0: I must see you about a matter of considerable importance, Lloyd Mercer had told me over the phone. The wheels were turning and I was botching up the mechanism. There wasn't much doubt as to what Mercer wanted to talk about. It was the particulars that aroused my curiosity. He was waiting for me in his chambers, all decked out in official garb.
1: Come in, Carl. Good of you to drop by.
0: You look very spiffy in your robes, Mr. Mercer. Judge.
1: Sit down, Carl. Can I get you something?
0: No, thank you. I only drink socially.
1: Really, Carl? So hostile. Carl, a matter of what I feel significant importance has been brought to my attention.
0: A matter that concerns me, Your Honor?
1: We've received some new information on the Henley murder. It points rather definitely toward your culpability.
0: Oh, really?
1: Apparently, there was an eyewitness.
0: Someone saw me kill Henley?
1: Not actually performing the act.
0: Let me guess. This eyewitness was Joseph Farris.
1: Splendid conjecture. He was out of town during the trial, and since I was the district attorney, he told me what he knew. Still, I couldn't believe that you'd killed Henley, and I told him so.
0: Your faith in me is nothing short of overwhelming, but what suddenly changed your mind?
1: Carl, you were a fugitive. A cogent fact relating to your guilt, if, of course, the case is reopened.
0: If?
1: Well, it's impossible to prosecute a man who can't be found. You know that as well as the next fugitive.
0: What if I stay?
1: Well, you could try to save yourself. Discrediting you would be ridiculously easy, and very likely prove to be a political bonanza for me. Anyone knows a man accused of murder is liable to say anything to save your skin. And the voters have a ready sympathy for public servants unjustly attacked.
0: Same old song, just different lyrics. I'd love to vocalize, Your Honor, but...
1: I thought you were smarter than that, Carl. I'm a much older hand at this sort of thing than you.
0: A point well taken.
1: I have a full calendar today, so I'm afraid you must be going. In parting, let me say, if you're still in the jurisdiction of this state tomorrow morning, be prepared to remain here, behind bars, for the rest of your life.
0: I knew if it ever came down to a test of strength between Mercer and me on his home grounds, I'd have no chance at all. Knowing Mercer, he could make a pretty good case for complicity between Barry and me to rob and murder Henley. Again, Mercer would come up smelling like a rose, and he had the savvy and muscle to make it stick. I still had that nagging suspicion of something right in front of my eyes that I wasn't seeing. But first, there was another fish to fry. As it was, the skillet was hot and greased and ready for me. To catch the fish was the real problem, that and bait.
2: Carl, that's crazy. That's suicide.
0: Either way, it gives you something to print, an expose or an obituary.
2: Baiting Ferris like that is just asking for it. He'd dig the river to throw your body in, let shoes and all.
0: It's my funeral. Look, you go. Ferris killed Henley, or had him killed.
2: Setting yourself up this way isn't going to prove anything, Carl.
0: It will if he tries it again and misses, and somebody's there to see him, like a reporter.
2: Sorry, I don't want any part of this scheme.
0: Hugo, Mercer's trying to chase me out. He thinks I know too much.
2: Don't go after Mercer, Carl. That's really suicide.
0: All I'm after is the truth. I want to be able to sleep at night.
2: Keep this up and you'll sleep forever.
0: Look, I'm going through with it, Hugo. I'll ask you again when the time comes.
2: Carl, you got your car keys.
0: Carl? Yeah, forgot. Thanks. Unlike most night spots, the Farris wheel looked plush even by day. Joe Farris was finishing a late lunch on his private patio upstairs when I arrived.
3: How about a spot of coffee, Brooks?
0: No, thanks.
3: I can't believe you dropped in just to say goodbye.
0: Who's leaving?
3: Yeah, I figured you'd be dumb enough to stick around.
0: Mercer says you'd testify against me in court, but I have my doubts. The sword cuts two ways, and you know it.
3: You gotta be the cutest guy in town, Brooks.
0: If you saw me in Henley's room, I saw you. The next obvious question would have to be, what were you doing there? I will have a lawyer, of course, and there has to be a complete trial even in this state.
3: With Mercer in my corner, I'd take my chances.
0: I don't think you're going to let it come to that. I've got everything just about together now. All the details of who contributed to that fund for Mercer and what each of you were buying.
3: You're bluffing.
0: Am I? How do the names Clarence Lacey, Owen Morris, and Frank Irwin grab you?
3: You have been busy. But all they can supply is talk, no proof.
0: Enough talk to blow your sweet setup in this town sky high. And when I complete the angle I'm working on, I'll have enough evidence to pin Henley's murder on you and make it stick.
3: You're cute, all right, Brooks, but not very bright.
0: Maybe not. But I suggest you talk to the judge and tell him your eyesight isn't what it used to be. I'd think about it if I were you, Farris, or...
3: Or what, punk?
0: I'll see you in court. Now the hook was baited. I just had to hope that the fish wouldn't strike before I was ready.

0: that the fish wouldn't strike before I was ready. I drove back to the hotel to get Jenny. I had to put her on a plane before the fireworks started. I parked the car and walked along the same sidewalk as the night before. As I looked up towards my window again, I practically fell over a group of workmen sitting along the side of the building.
1: You better watch where you're going, buddy. You might hurt yourself.
0: Yeah, sorry. I'm sorry. At the desk, I stopped to see if I had any messages. There were two. One that Dr. Irwin phoned and left his number for me to call back. And the other was a note from Jenny. Dear Carl, I didn't want to make things harder for you than they already are, so I'm saying goodbye to you this way. I've taken a taxi to the airport and will be in Colter sometime tonight. Don't worry about anything, darling. I understand what you have to do here. I'll be waiting for you when you come home. Love, Jenny. Somehow, that was wrong. Jenny's note. Something about it. I couldn't quite pin it down, but it bothered me. What was it about this whole thing I wasn't seeing? Henley's room, for one. Where did I go after I slugged Farris? Let's see. I ran out the door. This way. The stairs. Let's see. I ran down the stairs. To here. Then, see, I turned this way, but if I'd gone straight.
1: Hey, here comes the bird watcher.
0: What's this? Where am I?
1: You want I should get you a map? This is the boiler room. You took another wrong turn, buddy. Can't let you out this way.
2: Metropolitan Airport.
0: I'd like to page Miss Jenny Duncan, please.
2: Paging Jenny Duncan.
0: Miss, when's the next flight to San Francisco?
2: 9:15, sir.
0: Tonight?
2: 9:15 tomorrow morning.
0: Well, when did the last flight leave?
2: 9:15. There's only that one flight daily, sir.
0: They've got Jenny.
3: 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I'm Rod Serling, and this is the Zero Hour.

0: been listening to the Hollywood Radio Theater's presentation of The Zero Hour, heard every weekday at this time. Rod Serling is your host. Dead Man's Tale was written by Merwin Gerard and Kim Weisskopf. George Maharis is Carl. Craig Stevens is Mercer. And Charles McGraw is Ferris. Featured in the cast are Olin Soleil, Ann Marshall, and Herbert Jefferson Jr. Zero Hour is produced and directed by Elliot Lewis. Jack Myers is executive producer, Rochelle Sherman associate producer, and Kim Weisskopf story editor. Music conducted and composed by Stanley D. Hoffman. The Hollywood Radio Theater theme was Records and Tapes. This has been a J.M. Colas Enterprises production. Hugh Douglas speaking. Tune in tomorrow and once again...
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10: 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It's that easy. 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

0: for you. It's your dinner. It's called Cupboard Love. Cupboard Love's different. 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See this foil pouch? Keeps it moist and squeezy. That's right. It's a new kind of cat food. Moist. It's good for you. Like it?
1: New Cupboard Love. What the well-cared-for cat has for dinner.
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0: 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Very nice, young Harold. 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
1: Agent B-9, some time ago, at my direction, Special Agent Z called upon a Chinese patriot named Wong and asked a favor in connection with the apprehension of a spy. Wong granted us that favor. Now, it is our turn to repay him. This cablegram arrived this morning. Wong asks my help. I'm sending you to him at once. Report to me when you have completed your mission.

0: Gratitude is the mother of virtues. I am grateful you have made so long a trip to come to the aid of this person.
1: Miss Drake and I are entirely at your service, Mr. Wong.
0: Thank you. I see by the young person's lovely eyes that she wishes to ask what your task will be.
2: That's true, Mr. Wong. But I remember that in your country, they say the over-curious are not over-wise.
0: Good. You know the words of my ancestors. Make yourselves comfortable, and I will tell you what is puzzling me.
1: Go ahead. We're ready.
0: Somewhere in this great city, there is one who is betraying our cause. He has sold his soul to our enemies. His name must be made known to me.
2: You want us to find a traitor?
0: Yes, Miss Drake.
1: You are sure he is here in this city?
0: Yes, of that there is no doubt. This city is now one of the most important in our republic. Almost daily, supplies for our armies come to this point. It is necessary for us to store large quantities of arms here.
1: I can readily understand that.
0: We have tried in every way to keep the knowledge of where our munitions are stored a secret. Yet each time a warehouse is filled, it is bombed by our enemies within a few hours.
1: Someone is sending out information, telling which of your buildings are being used as ammunition dumps.
0: Yes, Mr. Special Agent. We have even tried to deceive the spy, but we have failed. Yesterday, arms arrived here early in the morning. We stored them in one building. Last night, when it became dark, we moved all to another building. Yet, within an hour, bombing planes arrived and destroyed the new hiding place.
1: How long has this been going on?
0: Nearly 3 months. It must be stopped. Otherwise, our cause faces disaster.
1: I want to see the ruins of that last building. My assistant, Miss Drake, is tired from her long trip. I'm going to send her to our hotel.
2: No, B9.
1: Yes, Rita. There'll be plenty for you to do later. Mr. Wong, will you take me to the ammunition dump that was destroyed last night? Perhaps there will be something there that will give me a clue.
0: We will start

0: A few minutes later, Agent B-9 viewed the ruins of what had been a great warehouse. Its destruction was complete. Four powerful aerial bombs had made direct hits on the building.
1: It's amazing. At least four bombs struck this building, yet none was dropped on other warehouses in this neighborhood. The bombers were sure of their target.
2: It has been so in every case.
1: One thing to be thankful for, the loss of life couldn't have been great. Not many people live near this section.
2: Three of my countrymen joined their ancestors. Two were employed in the warehouse. The third was a soldier who guarded the entrance.
3: Look, a girl crying.
2: It is written that tears are the overflow of the heart when sorrow has made it too full.
1: Wait, I'm going to talk to her. Why are you crying?
4: Please, go away.
2: It is better to leave the sorrowful to their sorrow.
1: I only want to help you. What is your name?
4: It is Kai.
1: Kai? And you are here because someone you loved was here last night when the bombers came?
4: He was my husband.
1: I see. You were not here with him.
4: No. I tried to come. I heard the air raid sirens. I ran for here. I saw the red glow, and I knew the bombs would drop.
1: Red glow? Did you see a red glow before the bombs started falling?
4: Yes. There was a red glow on the roof. I saw it because I was coming to my husband. No one else was on the street.
1: Red glow before the bombs fell. Thank you, Kai. Perhaps you have served your country. A red glow before the bombs fell. Agent B-9 questioned many people during the day. That night, when the air raid siren sounded, he and Rita were the only ones who did not seek shelter. Instead, they watched as another warehouse filled with munitions was destroyed. After the raid, they talked with Mr. Wong.
2: You come with news?
1: Yes, Mr. Wong. Another of your great warehouses was destroyed tonight during the raid.
5: It was the one in which the munitions were stored this afternoon.
2: That does not surprise me. I heard the sirens.
1: I can tell you how the enemy bombers know which of your buildings to destroy. A small torch of red fire, the kind your people use during funerals, is lighted on the roof of the building to be destroyed. The enemy bombers need only to fly over and bomb the building where they see the red fire burning.
2: You are sure of what you say? Each of the warehouses is guarded. How could the red fire be lighted?
1: One man has been at each of the warehouses before each fire.
2: You know him?
1: Yes, and so do you. Mr. Wong, you are one of the patriots who arranges for the purchase of war supplies from the outside world.
2: It is true.
1: You work with two others, an army officer and a banker.
2: You have gathered much knowledge.
1: The banker buys the munitions. Naturally, it would not arouse suspicion if he entered the warehouses where they are stored.
2: It would be dangerous if you are in error, Mr. Special Agent.
1: I am not wrong. Tonight I saw him. Think a minute. The money the banker pays out to buy war supplies is given to him by your nationals. It comes from your people in every city in the world. It's not his money. He makes no profit in handling it.
2: No more do I make profit for the work I do.
1: But if the banker was also working with your enemies, he would be paid well for information.
2: The money he received would make him poor, not rich.
1: Perhaps by your standards, Mr. Wong. You are a patriot. Tonight, Miss Drake and I saw a red flare go on the roof of the warehouse that was destroyed. A moment later, the banker who works with you ran from the building. The streets were deserted. No one saw him but us.
5: That's true, Mr. Wong. I followed him to his home while B-9 stayed at the warehouse.
2: Mr. Special Agent, tomorrow new munitions arrive. I shall be ready. You and your charming companion will meet me here and we will dine. After dinner, I will show you the justice of the East.

0: The next evening, Agent B9 and Rita dined with Mr. Wong. Before they finished eating, it grew dark, and they started for the home of the banker. Mr. Wong ordered the rickshaw stopped a block from the house. There they waited until the distant air raid siren sounded.
1: The air raid signals. The bombers are coming.
2: We will not have long to wait.
3: Rita, I'd feel safer if you took shelter. This part of the city has never been bombed.
1: I'm going to stay here, B9.
2: I think she will be quite safe. Soon we should see my countryman come to his home. I have made sure he is not already there. You saw my servant speak to me?
3: Yes, I wondered at the time.
2: He told me what you already know. The banker was at the warehouse checking the supplies that arrived today.
1: Well, then they'll be destroyed.
2: Perhaps not. We will wait and see.
3: We won't have long to wait. They're coming.
2: So also is my countryman, the banker. See, his car has turned into his garden.

0: trains are headed for the warehouse. No, wait, they're circling.
1: V9, look. There's a red glow on the roof of the banker's house. It just started. Look, Mr. Wong, someone's lighted a flare on the roof.
2: Yes, my servant has performed his task well. The red flare on the warehouse no longer burns. Instead, a red flare burns here, at the home of the man who betrayed friendship and country.
1: The bombers are circling overhead. But they're dropping bombs.

0: Halsey's gone. 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
1: The penalty of treachery is death. It is a law of the East. Our work is done. Come, let us return to the sweetmeats of our unfinished dinner.

0: Special Agent B9 reporting, K7. Miss Drake and I have just returned from the Far East. We have repaid our debt to Mr. Wong. A traitor whom we were asked to find was located and identified. He met the justice of the East. The case is closed.
1: Throughout history, there have been those willing to betray their country for gold. But few traitors have lived to enjoy their ill-gotten gains. Loyalty is its own reward. Death is the reward of treason. Listen for my next story. This is K7 speaking.

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1: Strange Wills. Starring the distinguished Hollywood actor Warren Williams and featuring Peggy Weber and Carlton Young with an all-star Hollywood cast. Original music by Del Castillo.
2: Dead men's wills are often strange. We cannot attempt to understand them or to try to find the answers. We can but tell the story.
3: This is Warren Williams bringing you the story, Penthouse Orphan. But first, here's a brief message from your announcer.

0: And now, back to Warren William as John Francis O'Connell in Penthouse Orphan.
1: Probably the most exciting phone call I ever received was the one from my good friend and bachelor client, Felix Grayson. I admit that I was totally unprepared for what he had to tell me.
2: Honestly, John, honestly, I'm going to be your father.
1: Felix, that's the best one you've come up with yet. You, a bachelor father.
2: But you don't have to believe me. No one does, but it's a solemn truth. It says so right here in this letter I received from Paris today.
1: From Paris, did you say? Why, you've never even been to Paris, you gay young blade.
2: I know, but let me read you part of the letter. Then you'll get what I'm talking about.
1: I'm all ears.
2: I quote, "Felix, when you receive this letter, I shall probably be gone. But you will hear from my lawyer regarding the trust fund I've set up in my last will and testament."
1: Uh-huh, so you're an heir, eh? Well, congratulations.
2: Wait, let me finish. "The money left you in the trust fund is to go for the education and support of my little baby, Babette. I'm sending her to you by plane. Bring her up as though she were your own."
1: Say, just who is sending you this Babette?
2: It's a third or fourth cousin by marriage. I've never seen her in my life. We only corresponded a couple of times.
1: Oh, good heavens, Felix. I mean, Papa Felix. When's this baby arriving?
2: I got word by cable just an hour ago that she'd arrive at LaGuardia Airport at 4 this afternoon. John, what am I going to do? I've never been through anything like this before.
1: I hope not.
2: What am I, a confirmed bachelor, supposed to do with a crying, helpless little baby?
1: Well, there's nothing in the law books to answer that one, I assure you. But if I were you, I'd get things ready for her arrival.
2: Get things ready? Where? How?
1: Why, Felix, I'd clean out one of the extra rooms you have in that very lovely house of yours and fix it up. You know, crib, high chair, dolls. Well, the usual things.
2: Why can't I just call up some children's home or something? They'd at least know how to raise a baby. Me, I don't know.
1: Why, Felix, that's cruel. Just suppose you were a little baby flying in from Paris and someone dumped you in a foundling home. How would you feel?
2: Well,
1: and besides, where's that fatherly spirit? You know, it'll be fun being a daddy.
2: Well, I suppose you're right, John. Tell you what I'll do.
1: What?
2: I'll run down and get all the things she'll need and bring them back with me. But you have to help me get the room ready. How's that?
1: It's a deal. I'll be at your place, say, by 1 o'clock. That ought to give us plenty of time.
2: All right, I'll be back by 1, and then we'll start reconverting one of the bedrooms. So long.
1: Bye-bye, Papa.
3: I tell you, sir, you have to know what size dresses she wears. I shouldn't just sell you anything.
4: Well, she's a baby. That's all I know. If the dresses are too large, can't we just snip them off at the bottom?
3: It's easy to see you haven't been a father very long. Finish, you don't even know how to dress a baby.
4: Never mind whether I know how to dress a baby or not. The main thing is to get ready. Now, have I got everything I need? Everything?
3: Oh, let me see. 3 layettes for a baby under 6 months. 20 dresses for girls ranging from 1 week to 5 years.
4: Never mind, then. Go on.
3: Rocking horse, dollhouse, high chair, undies, assorted sizes, safety pins. Now, remember how I told you to fold these.
4: Sure, like this. Now, you see how easily I learn?
3: Now, if there's anything you've forgotten, here's my card. Give me a ring and I'll have it delivered.
4: The only other thing that I can think of is a nice padded cell before I go nuts.
1: There we are. You see what two bachelors can do when they make up their minds?
4: Oh, boy, was this a job. Now, let's give it a quick once-over before we take off to the airport, John. Crib, chair, dolls, dollhouse, talcum powder, safety pins.
1: Oh, say, Felix.
4: Yeah?
1: Did they show you how to,
4: Show me how? I was so good they awarded me my diploma in the quick change department before I even got out of the store.
1: Oh, well, our little Babette certainly has a surprise waiting for her.
4: Yeah. The poor little thing, alone. An orphan.
1: Now she's going to be your little penthouse orphan, Felix. Tell you what let's do.
4: What, John?
1: Let's give her a real bang-up welcome party.
4: Yeah. Yeah, that's an idea. Now, we could get a clown from the circus. Boy, will she be tickled.
1: And I'll give her a puppy. Children always like little puppies.
4: Swell. But if we don't get out of the airport fast, John, we'll miss her plane altogether. Oh, one last thing. What about the nurse? Did you call?
1: All set. She'll be here before we get back. Come on, Felix. Let's give baby Babette a real welcome.
5: Transatlantic plane from London, Paris, Berlin, unloading gate 4.
4: There it is, John. See it?
1: Come on, let's get over to gate 4. So we're right there when she comes out.
4: Okay. Let's hurry.
1: Here we are.
4: Stewardess will carry her out. John, I'm so excited.
1: Now the passengers are unloading. Any minute now, aren't you?
4: Yeah. Well, there's the stewardess, but she's only carrying a briefcase.
1: Oh, be patient, man. Be patient.
4: But John, everyone's off. What happened to baby Babette? Where is she? Where is she?
5: Mr. Felix Grayson.
4: Yeah?
5: Mr. Felix Grayson.
4: Oh, hey, John, that's me.
5: Please report to the information counter.
4: Information counter? John, they want me inside at the information counter. Come on, let's run.
1: Good heavens, Felix, you'd think this is a matter of life and death.
4: There it is. There's the information counter, but there's no one there. I don't understand.
1: Wait a minute. Here comes a very beautiful young lady. I saw her get off the plane. Why don't you ask her about baby Babette?
4: I will ask her. Maybe she'll know. I beg your pardon, miss.
6: Oui, monsieur.
4: Have you seen a little baby?
6: Have I seen a little baby? No, I've not seen a little baby.
4: You haven't seen a little baby? My goodness, what could have happened to her?
6: What could have happened to which, monsieur?
4: I was supposed to meet a little baby. She's coming from Paris.
6: But I've been in the plane from Paris. There was no little baby.
4: Are you sure? Are you certain?
6: I see the whole plane with my big brown eyes. I look at everyone in it not once, but many times. There's no other baby. In fact, the only baby on the whole plane is Babette.
4: Babette? But that's the baby I'm looking for. Where is she? Where is baby Babette?
6: You are looking for the baby, Babette?
4: Yes, I am. I thought the stewardess would carry her out, but I was mistaken.
6: Monsieur, the stewardess will never carry the baby Babette from the plane. Of that I can assure you.
4: Won't carry Babette?
6: It is impossible.
4: But why? Why is it impossible?
6: Because, monsieur, I am Babette.
1: Later the next day, I found my good friend Felix over at our Madison Avenue retreat. He was sipping a cocktail and lost in thought. Rock a bye, baby, on the treetop. When the wind blows, the cradle will rock. Well, if it isn't the bachelor father in person.
4: Oh, sit down and join me in a cup of sorrow.
1: Cup of sorrow? Oh, come now. I saw her too, you know.
4: Oh, what a fool she must think me, John. Imagine me taking her home to her room and filled with everything for a little baby.
1: Well, after all, no one said she was 18.
4: John, isn't she beautiful?
1: Without doubt, the most charming young lady I've ever seen. But what now, Father?
4: What now? I only wish I had the answer. John, what are my friends going to think? I told them all about the baby coming, and now when they see her...
1: No, just say the plane got delayed in transit. She started out as a baby, but by the time she was...
4: Why, I can see those haughty eyebrows being raised all over the place now. Papa Grayson, they'll call me. What am I going to do with her, John? It's serious.
1: Well, she's well chaperoned, isn't she? You've got a manservant and two maids. It's quite proper, you know.
7: Hello, it's Tony's place. Oh, just a minute, please. For you, Mr. Grayson.
4: Oh, thank you, Tony. Hello? Yes, Babette. Yes, I'll come right home. Goodbye.
1: On your trail already, is she? And what does Babette want now?
4: She said, come home, Father. I'm lonesome.
1: I'll never forget the afternoon I called on Babette. She was even more exquisite than the first time I saw her, if such a thing was possible.
6: Oh, Monsieur O'Connor, I'm so very, very happy to see you.
1: And I'm glad to see you too, Babette. Where's Felix?
6: I don't know, Monsieur. He goes away early in the morning and doesn't come home until late at night. I don't think he likes me.
1: No, that's a silly thought, Babette. I happen to know he likes you very much.
6: But I call him father, and he said, no, no, do not call me father. Why is that, Monsieur Fenner?
1: Well, that's understandable, Babette. You see, Felix is quite a man about town.
6: Man about town? What is this, man about town?
1: Oh, that means that he considers himself quite a, well, how should I say it? Quite a man with the ladies.
6: Oh, what you call a lady killer, huh?
1: That's right. Now, when a beautiful young lady such as you comes along and calls him father...
6: I see. He no longer is a lady killer, but only an old man who should stay at home and smoke his pipe. Is that it, monsieur?
1: That's about it, Babette.
6: Well, then, I will give him a new name.
1: New name?
6: Yes, something he will like better. From now on, I will not call him father. No, I will call him daddy.

0: And now, back to the strange Will story, Penthouse Orphan, with Warren William as John Francis O'Connell.
1: During the following month, I saw less and less of Felix. He and Babette had become the best of friends, and they spent considerable time together in the museums, art galleries, theaters, and concert halls. After all, 32 isn't so awfully old, nor 18 so very young. Then one day, early in September, Felix called me over to his house. He said he'd come to an important decision, and that I should be present.
2: John, I particularly wanted you over today to approve my action regarding Babette.
1: What's on your mind, Felix?
2: It's common knowledge around town that she and I have grown very fond of each other. Oh, it's no affair of the heart, I can assure you.
1: No?
2: No, no. Only I think that I should send her away to school. After all, she's 18 and still young enough to take advantage of education.
1: And what does Babette say about going away to school?
2: Well, I haven't told her yet. You know, John, she loves the city. Likes to spend hours just wandering around looking in the windows. Looks like heaven, she says.
1: Well, I can understand why. New York is heaven to lots of youngsters.
2: Anyway, I want you to suggest that she go away to college.
1: Me to suggest? What's the matter? You lost your nerve?
2: Maybe I have. I don't know what's the matter, but, John, I...
1: After all, she's only the child of your third or fourth cousin by marriage.
2: After all, she's Babette, and that's what matters. John, if I don't get her out of this house...
3: Then what, Daddy?
2: Babette, I didn't hear you come in.
3: Hello, Miss Hilton. How is the trick?
1: Oh, fine, Babette, just fine. And how have you been?
3: What is my daddy up to now? I hear him say if I don't get Babette out of this house...
1: Babette, Felix thinks you should go away. School.
2: Yes, Babette, that's what I was talking over with John when you came in.
3: I? Go away to school. Pourquoi? But why? I've already finished school in Paris.
2: I want to send you to some lovely girls' finishing school, Babette. You know, where they teach you to ride and swim.
3: They have all these things here in this city.
1: He wants you to learn more, I guess, Babette.
3: Learn more? I, Babette, learn more? But for what? I know all of the different perfumes. I know how to make up my face to be beautiful. I know how to be alluring.
2: That's just it, Babette. You know all about those things. But now look, I want to show you how little you know. Now, when was the War of the Roses? Now, go ahead. Tell us, when was the War of the Roses?
3: War of the Roses. You're foolish.
2: No, I'm not. That's just one example. All educated people know when the War of the Roses was. You have to learn those things to be, well, to be looked up to.
3: Really? Sherry?
2: Yes, Babette?
3: You tell Babette when was this, what you call... War of the Roses.
2: Why, sure. Yes,
3: Philip. You are the one with a good education, no? You have gone to the university, you have traveled. Now tell Babette, when was this War of the Roses?
2: Well, now, let's see. 1492, Columbus crossed the ocean blue. No, that's not it. No, wait a minute. I've got it. You see what education does for a fella? At the War of the Roses, Babette, was fought on last January the 1st in a place called the Rose Bowl in a city called Pasadena. That's it, isn't it, John?
1: Why, of course. That's one of them. They come on year after year, year after year.
3: Oh, I'm sorry. Maybe I do need what you call this education. In Paris, we do not know there was a war. We think Americans never have what you call a revolution each year in California. All right, Felix. I will go to school.
1: Well, Babette went away to finishing school, all right. And she turned out to be a brilliant student. She caught on quickly. Too quickly. Because one night, months later, she called me.
2: Hello?
4: So you fooled me, huh?
2: Oh, it's you, Babette. I've been living in dread of this moment.
4: You tell Babette a big story, Daddy.
2: I only did it for your own good, Babette. I wanted you to go to school, honestly.
4: War of the Roses in Pasadena. It's what you call the baloney.
2: I'm afraid it is.
4: And you want to know how I know? I didn't find out from the teacher.
2: No? Well, who told you?
4: Gus.
2: Gus? Who in the name of heaven is Gus?
4: Gus is my boyfriend. His name is Gus Yakadich.
2: Gus Yakadich. Well, there can't be anyone with a name like that.
4: He's a big, strong fellow. He plays football, and he's a graduate of the FBI.
2: Graduate of the FBI? What have I let myself in for?
4: He told me War of Roses is a football game.
2: Oh, he's right, Babette.
4: I'm bringing him to New York for the weekend. I want you to meet my Gus.
2: Your Gus? Babette, it's not serious.
4: I think I marry this Gus. He's a big, strong man.
2: No, Babette, listen to me. Remember, I'm your father. I mean, don't do anything rash until I talk to you. Now, bring this Gus fellow up here where John and I can meet him. It's only for your own good, Babette.
4: Yes, Daddy. I'll bring him to see you this weekend. Gus wants you to meet him, too.
2: I tell you, John, we've got to do something about this. This Gus fellow. Who does he think he is coming in and taking Babette away from us?
1: Away from us? Come now, Felix, it's about time we had a little heart-to-heart talk about Babette.
2: Talk about what?
1: Well, Daddy, if I know anything about human nature, you are in love with Babette.
2: Me in love with Babette? Why, you talk like a...
1: Oh, do I? Listen, Felix, I've known about this thing for months. I've watched you grow from a respectable bachelor into a fiddling, fuddling Romeo. Come on now, admit it.
2: Oh, all right. You lawyers are too smart. Anyway, she's 19 now.
1: Yes, that's just the trouble. Can you stand up against some young buck like this Gus Yakadich, for example?
2: I'll get Charlie Atlas to help me. He puts big muscles on you almost overnight. I'll take setting up exercises every morning, sleep with my window open, eat spinach. I'll show that big palooka.
1: Now, wait just a minute. Before you do all these things, when does Babette and this FBI boy arrive?
2: Any minute.
1: Well, what do you say if we sort of look him over first? Let's try to find out his weak spot. Once we know it, we'll smash through for a touchdown.
2: Oh, they're here. They're here, John. What'll we do now?
1: Take it easy. I'll let them in, and then we'll see what there is to do.
3: Oh, Monsieur Conan, I'm so happy to see you.
1: Babette! Welcome back to New York.
3: Where is my daddy?
1: He's in the library taking his... he's reading a book.
3: Oh, pardon me. This is Gus. Gus Yakadich.
1: How do you do?
5: Hiya, chum. How's tricks?
1: Tricks? Oh, fine, Gus, fine. Come along now, you two. Felix will be very happy to see you both. Especially you, Gus. He admires big, strong men of brawn.
5: Well, that's about the end of the story. I finished the course at the FBI and turned pro. Lots of dough in professional football, you know.
3: Yes, Daddy, you see? Lots of dough.
2: Well, Gus, you certainly are built for professional football.
5: Yeah. I'm 6'2" with me shoes off, and I weigh about 213.
2: I'm afraid Atlas can't help me much, John.
1: Gus, you know, to me, it seems a shame that you gave up your career with the FBI. Especially if you and Babette are serious about getting married.
5: Oh, I can keep Frenchie here in doodads on what I make. $1,200 a game. That's lettuce. Real cabbage. Ain't it, Toots?
3: Lettuce? Cabbage? Sounds more like soup.
5: Well, I figure that by the time Frenchie and I get hitched, we'd really be in the clover.
1: And when your professional days are over, can you still go back to your FBI work?
5: Oh, any time. You know, once you learn that trade, it never leaves you. I still cut hair in my sleep.
2: Cut hair? What's cutting hair got to do with the FBI?
5: Well, that's where I learned how to do it. Right over in Philly. FBI. Franklin Barber Institute. It's the biggest barber college in the East.
1: While Gus and Babette were busy in another part of the house, Felix and I had a board of strategy meeting. There had to be a showdown, we all realized. And at once.
2: I'm convinced, John, that if I can show Babette that I'm stronger than this Gus, I'll have a chance. But how am I to do it?
1: Well, you certainly would look funny if you tried it with boxing gloves.
2: I wouldn't even be able to look, period. No, it's got to be something where brains can outsmart brawn. That's the only way I've got a chance. Say, what position does Gus play on the football team?
1: A tackle, I think.
2: Tackle, huh? Good. Then I think I've got it, John. Now, listen, I'm going to take Gus out to the kitchen and lock the door. I want you to keep Babette in here and tell her we're having a fight to the finish over her.
6: Good heavens, you don't really mean
2: now,
6: to...
2: Now, just do as I say. I think everything's going to be all right.
3: But why does he have to lock himself in the kitchen, Monsieur John? Gus will kill him.
6: Well, Babette, that's how much Felix loves you, I guess. He's ready to die for you if necessary.
3: But I don't want Felix to die. Oh, Monsieur O'Connell, you men are all so stupid. Why do you think I brought this oof here today? Just to make Felix jealous so he would give me the proposal? Oh, it's Felix I love. Felix. And now Gus will kill him. We must break the door down before something terrible happens. Felix! Felix! Oh, Felix, Gus will kill you. I love you, Felix. I only want to marry with you. Stop the fight. Stop the

0: And here again is Warren William as John Francis O'Connell.
1: I was just as anxious to find out what happened behind the locked door of the kitchen as you undoubtedly are. Well, it seems that when the boys got together...
2: Just, I understand you play tackle on the football team, is that right?
3: Yeah, in front of they gotta be awful good to get by me.
2: Gus, I tell you what I'll do. I've always wanted to learn the real secrets of being a good tackle.
3: You?
2: Sure.
3: A tackle? Why, you ain't big enough to tackle your own shadow.
2: Never mind. I still want you to show me how.
3: Yeah?
2: And Gus, for your lesson, I'm going to pay you the same rate you receive for a real game.
3: $1,200?
2: Mm-hmm.
3: Well, come on, buddy. I'll teach you quick.
2: Gus, don't push. Just take it easy. Now, first of all, I want to see the flying tackle demonstrated.
3: Whoa.
2: Now, I'll stand right here, right to the stove here, and you get back on the other side of the room.
3: Yeah, I'll get back way over here.
2: That's it. Now, when I say go...
3: Hey, you don't say go. You say hike.
2: Oh, all right. When I say hike...
3: Yeah.
2: You leave the ground and dive for me. Bring me down with a real flying tackle.
3: Uh-huh.
2: Give me the works, everything you've got.
3: I got it.
2: Okay. Now, are you ready?
3: I'm going to sprint through the air... and hit you like a ton of dynamite.
2: All right. Hike! Well, Gus, you can't hear me. But for your information, I learned that sidestep at Notre Dame. Elmer Layden never did believe too much in brawn. Too bad that stove was behind me. Well... Have a nice nap, Gus.
1: Well, after Babette and Felix got Gus patched up, and Felix paid his $1,200, they got married and left on their honeymoon. And where did they go? They went to California. To Pasadena, of course. To see the War of the Roses. Or should I say, the Tournament of the Roses. Next week, I have a story to tell you about a man who died and left his whole estate, almost $1,000,000, to a girl he met in seething, fabulous, romantic Singapore. He didn't know her real name, and she never found out his. For a most unusual story of love, intrigue, and romance, set in that strange city of half East, half West, be sure and listen to the story we call Singapore Lives. This is Warren Williams.

0: while Robertson's Golden Shred gets all of its tang from Seville oranges. What would you rather have for breakfast?
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0: This is Fred Foy introducing Jim Harmon's presentation of Les Tremaine and Tony Clay in an original Carlton Morse thriller, The Fear That Creeps Like a Cat. O'clock in the afternoon, somewhere high on a ragged mountain ledge, somewhere near the Canadian border. Jack, Doc, and Reggie are in the Pacific Northwest in search of Alexander Archer, declared to be dead by his estate, but believed to be alive by the insurance company who holds a $1 million policy on his life. Every inch of the three comrades' manhunt has been opposed by a well-organized outfit come to be known as the Cooper Gang. This morning, in the isolated little mill town of Port Forest, they thought they had found a clue to Archer in the person of Jake Sims. But when they got to Sims' cabin, he was dead. Murdered. Right on top of this, Cooper and one of his gang appeared and at gunpoint tied them up and loaded them on horses. That was at 7 o'clock this morning. Now at 4 in the afternoon, they're riding on a high, rocky ledge so narrow the horses must go single file.
1: I say, Jack.
2: Yes?
1: I feel very sorry for Doc.
2: Well, I've asked Cooper twice to take the gag off. He refuses.
1: Bloody swine.
2: You'd better sit still in your saddle. This ledge is too narrow for comfort.
1: Quite. Doc's horse up ahead stumbled a minute ago.
2: Oh? Well, if one of us goes over, we all go. We're all tied together.
1: Quite. Joe, this is beautiful country, though.
2: Yeah, I'll take my sightseeing in a different form. My arms have been bound behind me so long, all the feeling's gone.
1: I know. Wonder how much farther they're taking us.
2: You got me.
1: I say, the ledge narrows up ahead.
2: Narrower than this?
1: Oh, quite.
2: Well, hold your breath. It's 1,000 feet straight down if it's an inch.
1: Here we go. Hang on.

0: Get up there.
1: Jack, are you all right?
0: Yeah, I made it. Is my hair white?
1: Scared the wits out of me. When I heard your horse scrambling, I thought you'd gone over.
0: No, so did I. Maybe somebody likes this mountain goat stuff. I don't.
1: Call back if you and ask Cooper how much more there is of this.
0: Probably won't do any good. Hey, Cooper!
2: Yes?
0: I suppose you know kidnapping's a hanging offense.
2: My, aren't you informative.
0: How much farther are we going?
2: The worst is over. We drop down into a little valley just ahead. Then you'll get the surprise of your life.
0: Well, that doesn't sound very encouraging.
2: Oh, you needn't worry about it. Nothing's going to happen to you yet.
0: Not yet, huh?
2: No. I have taken quite a liking to you.
0: One of those beautiful friendships, huh?
1: Jack, the ledge is widening. We're going...

0: down into a tiny canyon.
1: Well, that's something. I'm getting tired of this Eagle's Nest department. Cooper says we've got a surprise in store for us.
0: Something gory?
1: No. He says not to worry. Here. This path's taking on the elements of a shoot-to-shoot.
0: Sit on the steep side, all right. Steady, boy.
1: I hope the brakes on my horse are good, or I'll run you down.
2: Well, these horses are used to this trial. Just let them alone. They'll take care of you.
1: That's all right. But with our hands tied behind us, I'm having something of a problem keeping my seat.
2: Well, endeavor not to fall off, if you know what's good for you.
1: Thanks for the warning.
2: Now we're down. Yes, it's an easy path to the other side of the canyon.
1: Well, look, how about calling up ahead to your old pal Frank and having him pull up for a bit?
2: What for?
1: Well, among other things, how about taking Doc's gag off? He's had it on all day, and that's pretty brutal.
2: I'm sorry. He brought it on himself.
1: Then you might be a little humane.
2: It's all part of the game, you know.
1: But it's so unnecessarily cruel. He can't do any harm with his voice here.
2: He talks too much.
1: I shouldn't expect anything more from you, I suppose.
2: I suppose not.
0: Jack, we're coming to a river.
1: Yes, I hear it. Cooper.
2: Yes?
1: I suppose you know your gang murdered that body Frank's got on the pack horse up ahead.
2: What are you so high and mighty about? What about the three men you killed in that launch out in Puget Sound?
1: Oh, come on, you're crazy. The launch was run down by a freighter. We had all we could do saving ourselves.
2: In the vernacular, tell it to the Marines.
0: I say, Jack, Frank's fully up.
1: Well, apparently we are going to get a rest after all. Oh, boy.
2: Hey, you ready, Frank?
3: This is where you said to get rid of the body, Mr. Cooper?
2: Oh, yes. In the river.
3: Yeah.
2: Well, hurry up. We need to be at the cabin by 4:30. It's almost that now.
3: Yeah. It won't take me but a minute to get these ropes off.
1: Say, where does that river go?
2: It goes underground about a mile down the canyon.
1: Doesn't it come out again?
2: If it does, everybody knows where. I don't care to watch. Linda Joyce will guide you now.
3: Yeah, there. I'll be with you in just a minute. And that's that.
1: And that's the end of Jake Sims.
3: Yeah, just like he ain't never been. Look at you guys. We go into a cave up ahead.
1: Cave?
3: Yeah, that's what I said. I'll have a light up ahead, but it won't do you guys much good. Bend down over your horse's necks, or you're liable to get your head bumped.
1: A cave. So that's what Cooper meant about the underground passage.
3: Never mind about that. Now, just listen to what I'm saying. Do what I tell you to, because when we first go in, we follow along the river, and she makes so much noise, you won't be able to hear yourselves think.
1: Just bend over in the saddle, and the horses will do the rest.
3: Yeah, that's right. Here comes Miss Joyce. Miss Joyce, I'll keep watching back as we go into the cave. If anything goes wrong, you signal me with your light. So let's go.
4: Here we go into the cave. No use trying to talk anymore.
5: Are we through with the river, Linda?
4: Yes. It goes off into the right.
5: What happens when we get through the cave?
4: There's a cabin on the other side where we'll spend the night.
5: You mean we've got more horseback riding to do tomorrow?
4: Of course.
5: Oh, that's great. I'm stuck to the saddle right now.
4: Yes. Riding's bad if you're not used to it.
5: Great little comforter.
4: You boys might be interested to know that when you come out of the mouth of the cave up there, we'll be out of the United States and into Canada.
1: So that's what this is.
4: What do you mean?
1: This trail we've been following. A smuggler's underground system.
4: Strong.
1: Oh, he's surrounded by crags. 2,000 or 3,000 feet straight up.
4: I thought you boys would like it. Canadian Rockies. They have a reputation, you know. See that smoke down there? That's our cabin.
1: Well, that looks better to me than all the Rocky Mountains in Canada.
4: Our fresh horse is for tomorrow.
3: Hey, Miss Joyce.
4: Yes, Frank.
3: Now, where does Mr. Cooper want us to dump this cargo?
4: Take them right up in front of the main cabin. Well, here we are.
3: Shall I dump them off?
4: Yes, untie their feet. You'll probably have to help them down.
3: Let them help themselves. All right, you. Down with you.
2: Oh, look here. You can't do that.
6: Yeah, I can.
1: Here, there's no use in that sort of thing. Doc's bound and gagged. There's such a thing as decency.
2: Yanking him off and letting him fall?
6: Yeah, and your neck.
2: Here, what are you doing?
6: Come on.
1: Great guy, aren't you?
2: Jack, I say, I can't begin to stand. No feeling at all in my legs.
3: Hey, your neck.
2: Sally Bruton.
1: I'll remember that, Frankie, my boy.
3: I'll take the horses down to the stable, Miss Joyce. Can you see about these mugs?
4: All right. They don't any of them seem to be able to stand.
3: Okay. Somebody will be out to give you a hand, I reckon. come on, you. Come on. Hit for the barn.
4: None of you is hurt, is he?
1: Well, we're certainly not in a painted condition.
4: You'll get over it. Line your backs and kick your feet like you're riding a bicycle. That'll bring back the circulation.
1: Oh, that's going to be a wonderful feeling.
2: See here, will you please take that gag out of Doc's mouth?
4: No.
2: And you call yourself a woman.
4: Oh, stop crying. I thought you three were supposed to be tough guys.
1: Is that brute tied up?
4: Yes. That's why he's howling. He's only allowed loose when Mr. Cooper's around.
1: You still haven't told us what became of Cooper.
4: Oh, he'll be along.
2: But look here, are we just going to lie here? What happens now?
4: I'll take you inside as soon as you're able to stand.
2: Oh, I say.
1: Circulation's coming back, Reggie.
2: Quite. Better off the way I was.
1: I'm beginning to have the same opinion.
4: Well, you better come along before you get too frisky.
2: But I don't think I can stand.
4: Oh, yes, you can. Come on. Get up.
2: Jove, I say.
1: Feels like I was walking on stilts with slivers in it.
2: Righto. Good boy, Doc.
4: Come on.
1: Hello. What's in that enclosure over there?
4: Mountain lion.
2: Mountain lion?
4: Yes, some more of Mr. Cooper's pets.
1: Pets, huh?
4: Sort of.
2: But what does a bladder like Cooper want with mountain lions?
4: That you'll probably find out for yourselves before Richard Cooper is through with you.

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2: I wouldn't have it any other way.
3: Yeah, that's what I kept telling myself. I said, Con, you should not have bothered Alvis like this. And then I said, why not? We're still pals. 20 years don't frizzle a man's feelings, do they, Alvis?
2: Indeed not, no.
3: In fact, in 20 years, a man can build on those feelings. They can grow till that's all he's thinking about. I thought about you heaps in prison, hey. Alvis.
2: It must have been very lonely.
3: Point of fact, you filled my thoughts day and night. Without you, I'd have gone over the wall or around the bend.
2: It's gratifying to know that, Con. Now, what can we do for you?
3: Sir, day and night I thought about you.
2: I've got a luncheon engagement in a minute, Con, so if we can meet later on, we can talk about things.
3: Well, I feel like talking now. There are so many things I wanted to tell you first off, it's kind of hard to think. You ever get that way, Alvis? Ever find it hard to think?
2: Quite often.
3: You weren't like that 20 years ago, were you?
2: Now, Con, let's not...
3: No, sir, you were sharp like a tack 20 years ago. You assessed the situation promptly, clearly, then ran for your worthless life.
2: Now, Con, you know that's not true.
3: You ran for your life, and you didn't stop running till you hit this one-horse town. I didn't run, Alvis. I stood and covered you. I covered you long enough for you to get the car moving, then pick me up. But the funny thing was, Alvis, that car went the wrong way. It went away from me instead of towards me. There I was, standing all alone like the orphan on a rock with a gun in my fist and half the city police force in my hammer. I remember that real well, Alvis.
2: That's not how things went at all, Con. I admit I ran, but not till I saw that there was no hope in the world of getting the car to you.
3: And, of course, having come to that conclusion, you didn't bother trying, did you?
2: What was the use?
3: And in that car was $100,000 in small bills.
2: It was nearly impossible to get rid of it, Con. I had to drop a lot to clear it.
3: You had to drop $70,000 to clear it, Alvis. Isn't that right? You dropped all that much because you were cold, scared you'd be landed with a lot.
2: How did you know?
3: A little bird told me.
2: It's not a great deal of money, Con.
3: Well, my share was a total of $12,500.
2: Yes, well, I think we should have a chat about that.
3: Yes, all right.
2: Do you have anywhere to stay?
3: Yes, I do.
2: Oh, fine. If you'll give me the address, I'll look you up tonight and we'll have...
3: You know the address, Alvis.
2: I do?
3: 21 The Crescent.
2: But that's my place.
3: Our place.
2: You wouldn't do it, Con.
3: I've done it.
2: But my wife, what'll she think?
3: I wouldn't know. I've never met the woman. You think of something to tell her, your husband.
2: She'll wonder. Con, it was a mistake coming here.
3: We all make mistakes. My first mistake was 20 years ago when I stood and covered for you. When I stood in the dock and refused to name the guy with me on the robbery. Now, your first mistake was when you ran out of me.
2: I've explained that,
3: Your
2: Con.
3: Second mistake was when you ducked out of your obligation. You didn't even bother to find a good lawyer for me. I had the public defender. He had a toothache right through the trial.
2: I had to hide out, Con.
3: Oh, fella, your next mistake was when you didn't try and get word to me in stir. Your next mistake was not telling me how much you got for the loot. All mistakes, Alvis.
2: I couldn't, Con. When I moved here and started afresh, I met people. I got married. And I
3: turned respectable?
2: Yes. I don't want anything to upset that.
3: Oh, I can see that. Hey, you're worried, aren't you, partner?
2: Yes, I'll admit that I... What did you call me?
3: Partner.
2: Now look here, Con.
3: Look here, partner. I'm a clean skin. I don't owe society 10 minutes of my time, but you owe plenty. You're the missing link in a crime committed 20 years ago. That's a long time, I know, but the police have a long memory, Alvis, even longer than mine. And they'd be kind of interested in my tale of woe, and I can go to them with a light in my eyes because I've paid for my sins.
2: You wouldn't do it, Con.
3: I've paid for my sins, Alvis, and now I think it's about time you started paying for yours, partner.

0: Tom, you've been here for a month now. My wife is beginning to ask questions.
1: Know any good answers?
0: And the people around here are thinking things.
1: First time for years from the look of them.
0: You came in roaring drunk last night.
1: Boy, you can say that again.
0: I don't like it.
1: Well, I enjoyed it immensely.
0: And I have something else to tell you.
1: You remind me of a little old bee buzzing in a little old bottle.
0: I've been reading some law books, and I
1: now,
0: found...
1: Now, that's a heck of a way to spend your spare time. Now, what did you find, Alvis, old pal?
0: I found that I can't be charged with a crime I committed.
1: Well, now, the first thing you learn is never admit you committed any crime. Somebody might be listening.
0: My crime of 20 years ago is outlaw.
1: Not murder. That's never outlawed. You read the wrong book.
0: I didn't murder that guard.
1: Go and sit down, boy, before you fall down. You were an accessory before the fact, and I was there. That makes me a witness.
0: All right. But who's going to take your word for it? I'm a respected man in the community. You're an ex-convict, and a killer to boot. No one will take your word against mine.
1: Maybe not. But I could kill your business. I could foul things up with your charming wife. I could ruin you everywhere you went. You see, Alvis, people love to hear the worst about friends. It's a universal failing. They like the frailty of man to be seen, heard, and talked about. Just so long as the frailty happens to sit on a neighbor's shoulders.
0: But, Con, this place is no good for a man like you. I don't make enough on the business to take care of your needs. You want to go to the big cities where there's a chance of a big cleanup.
1: Well, I like it here. It's quiet. Wonderfully clean. It's open. And I got a half share in a good little business.
0: Will you stop saying that? You have no share in my business.
1: Read that paper on the table.
0: This one?
1: That's the one.
0: But it's a contract form.
1: Well, not quite. It's a partnership agreement.
0: I won't sign it. I will not be blackmailed into signing this thing. Not for all the money.
1: Can you get me the office of the Daily Chronicle, please?
0: Connor.
1: Hey, now, why are all country newspapers always called the Chronicle, Alvis?
0: No, Con, you wouldn't. Not to me.
1: I'd like to speak to the editor.
0: Please, Con.
1: Well, it's interesting enough, I guess.
0: All right, Con, I'll sign it. I said I'll sign it.
1: Okay. Well, that editor won't be happy about losing such a juicy hunk of scandal.
0: How much money do you want, Con? Do you want it all?
1: No.
0: You reckon I owe you $12,000. All right, I'll give them to you. I'll write you a check right this very second.
1: Well, $12,000 was the principal. Now, there's a little matter of interest.
0: How much interest? I'll give you $24,000. That's twice what I owe you. Surely that'll be enough to give you a stake.
1: Interest on 20 years broken down into weeks and hours and minutes and even seconds. That's the interest I want. No, you don't. Your puerile little imagination won't allow you to see what's in store for you. You're not really game to think of the worst.
0: You're a devil, aren't you?
1: I'm your devil, Alvis. I'm your own private retribution. You've got no idea what's going to happen to you. But you and I are going to be partners till the day you die.
0: Or you die.
1: But I'm in remarkably good health for a man who spent 20 years behind bars. I intend living a long time, all being well.
0: And there's nothing I can do.
1: Nothing short of murder. When you haven't the stomach for that.
0: Maybe.
1: I want you to order me a car tomorrow as befits a partner. And I want a room turned into an office. I want a weekly expense account.
0: Will you do one thing for me?
1: Probably not.
0: Will you move into a hotel or something? My wife is beginning to...
1: Don't ask awkward questions. No, Alvis, I will not move out. I want to be near you all the time.
0: Won't anything make you call it quit?
1: Nothing. And I've decided I want to meet all the people you deal with. Oh, don't worry about me upsetting them. I wouldn't want to harm a business in which I have such a large and personal interest. Good night, partner.
0: Good night, Tom.
1: Nice dream.
0: Partners till the day you die. Till the day you die.

0: Would you care for some more coffee, Mr. Stanhope?
1: Don't you think it's about time you called me Con?
0: Mr. Stanhope, I don't know what hold you have over my husband, but it doesn't entitle you to expect civility or friendship from me.
1: Maybe I should start insisting.
0: Wouldn't do you any good.
1: Don't worry, Delia. I won't insist on anything. I want to live in friendly relations with you, and I mean that. But if you insist on the freeze treatment, I don't think I'll worry too much.
0: Good. We know where we stand, don't we?
1: Don't we?
0: What is it you've got against Alvis?
1: Is he a good husband?
0: He's always provided well for me.
1: You love him?
0: That's my business.
1: Granted. Has he ever told you anything about his past life?
0: He once told me he was rather wild in his youth.
1: Oh, he was always prone to understatement.
0: And I'm quite sure you were a product of his wild days.
1: Well, that's a nice old-fashioned way of putting it. You might even say I'm the prize product of his wild days.
0: And you're blackmailing him, aren't you?
1: Ask him.
0: He won't tell me.
1: Well, in that case, I'll tell you. No, I don't think I am really blackmailing him. No, I'm not. I never did like blackmailers.
0: Don't tell me you have a code of ethics.
1: Used to have. Never put anybody on a spot. Never worked a blackmail racket. Never turned down a bite. Never talked on a man. Never run out on a friend. Yes, I had a certain code of ethics.
0: And which one of these ethics did Alvis bruise?
1: Ask him.
0: I have.
1: Have I made myself objectionable since I've been here?
0: No.
1: Have I detracted in any way from the business?
0: No, I don't think so.
1: In fact, I've helped. I've helped, haven't I?
0: Yes.
1: Well, would you call that blackmail?
0: All I know is that Alvis is fighting the death of you, and there's a reason.
1: Ask him.
0: Oh, stop saying that.
2: Hello, Delia.
0: Hello, Alvis.
1: Well, busy time, Alvis?
2: Very.
1: I hope you've made us some more money.
2: There's no need to worry.
1: Oh, I'm not worrying. Just checking on my investment.
2: You haven't invested a penny in
1: $12,500 to start, plus 20 years of hard groundwork. That's my investment.
0: You didn't tell me about that. Alvis, I said you didn't mention it to me.
1: Well, it must have slipped his memory. Tell her about it, partner. I'm going to take a little stroll.
2: Get him to tell you.
1: I'll bet he won't.
0: Well?
2: Could I have some coffee? I have a headache.
0: I'm waiting.
2: Please, Delia, I've had a bad day.
0: You've been having a lot of bad days lately. Now, what's it about? Did he put $12,000 into the business or didn't he?
2: It's rather difficult to explain.
0: I can't see why. He either did or he didn't. Now, what's it to be?
2: No, he didn't.
0: That's all I wanted to know. No need to make a production out of it.
2: Delia, I'm going to tell you something.
0: And about time.
2: I'm going to tell you about a boy. A very young boy. And how his life became entangled with that of a hardened criminal. It began about 23 years ago when I was a student. 3 years before I saw him again.
0: Con Stanhope.
2: Now, you know, I can't do anything about it.
0: And we'll have that to put up with for the rest of our lives?
2: It looks that way.
0: Not me, Alvis. Oh, no. I didn't marry you to share you with a convict from your past. Oh, no. Either you get rid of him or I go. And that's that.
2: Now, dear, don't get yourself in a fit.
0: I've said my say, and I'm not saying anything else on the subject.
2: I think I'll go for a stroll.
0: You go where you like. But don't forget what I told you, will you?
2: Oh, my dear, I shan't forget. He goes or you go. Is that right?
0: That is so right.
2: He goes, or she goes. He goes, or she goes.
1: That's the first sign.
2: Oh, you frightened me.
1: Talking to yourself, first sign of madness.
2: Delia has delivered an ultimatum.
1: Strong-minded women give me a pain.
2: With Delia, it's not so much a matter of being strong-minded.
1: Don't tell me your troubles.
2: The ultimatum is that either you go or she will leave me. It's apparent that she can't stand the sight of you or the fact that you're forcing yourself on the household.
1: Did you tell her the little story?
2: Yes, I did. And she thinks you're a nasty type.
1: Well, for what it's worth, I don't think she's so hot either.
2: You're ruining my home and my life, Con.
1: You shut up, you little worm. You locked me up for 20 years. Well, that doesn't matter, does it? Now, you little creep, you fat little worm. Don't talk to me about ruining anybody's life, you hypocrite.
2: I still can't have you doing this dreadful thing to me, Con. I really can't.
1: What a pity.
2: It's just that I've spent so long building things up here and having a well-ordered, smooth life. I can't lose it. I'm sorry. Sorry, Con. I'm awfully sorry.
0: Where's your friend?
2: He decided to leave, after all.
0: How'd you manage that?
2: I pointed out the fact that he was doing dreadful things to our way of life. And he agreed to take a cash settlement and leave.
0: When does all this happen?
2: It's already happened.
0: Already?
2: Yes, he's received exactly what he asked for. I'm sending his luggage on.
0: But I didn't think he'd give up that easily.
2: Oh, after talk, he gave up arguing altogether.
0: Shouldn't I ask any more questions, Alvin?
2: No, my dear, you shouldn't. Now, I think I'll pop off to bed. It's been a full day. Good night, my dear.
0: Good night, Alvis.

0: Well, I must say it's nice to have breakfast without Conn's face across the table.
1: Yes, wonderful. Did he say where he was? I mean, is there any chance anyone will ever talk to him again?
0: No one will ever talk to Conn Stanhope again.
1: It's been a nightmare these weeks.
0: I'll get it. Hello.
2: Good morning, Albus. Did I disturb your breakfast, Albus?
1: Who is it?
0: No one.
1: Oh, you look shocking. What is it?
0: Nothing. I haven't time for breakfast. I've got to get to the office. I don't know what time I'll be home. Yes. I know it's early, but I want to see doctor as soon as possible. I don't know what's wrong with me. Thank you. Yes, I'll be there. Oh, it's some kind of psychosis, of course. A guilt complex or something. Oh, she's early. Good morning, Miss Andy. You're early.
2: I didn't want to miss you.
0: No.
2: Yes. You've more on the slate now, Albus, haven't you? You're a murderer like me.
0: He must be outside. I'll fix this once and for all. Now, what's all this nonsense about? No one. Not a soul. I will not become hysterical. I will not become hysterical. I will sit down here and wait for my appointment. I will keep a firm grip on myself.

0: it's very nice, Salvis, but we haven't been to a club in years. Why the sudden desire for nightlife?
1: Oh, didn't want to be on my own, I suppose. My nerves aren't the best tonight.
0: Still thinking about Carl?
1: Don't mention his name.
0: Oh, sorry.
1: Let's sit down.
0: Okay.
1: No. Let's go home.
0: Want to tell me about it?
1: You said you'd rather not know, didn't you? He's gone, and that's all you've got to think about. He's gone. He's dead.
0: No, I don't want to know. It's best. It's the only thing you could have done. Don't think about it anymore. 3 o'clock, Alvis. Come to bed.
1: In a little while.
0: Not too long.
2: Don't turn around, Alvis.
1: You can't.
2: You've been expecting me?
1: Yes.
2: You can't escape your obligations, Alvis. 20 years of interest is too much to dodge. You'll live with this, Alvis, always.
1: You're a dead man, Con.
2: I'll never be dead for you, Alvis. Never. Think about it.
1: I won't live with it always, Con. Not with you hanging over me.
0: I tried
1: to shoot myself because Khan came back to see me.
0: That's impossible.
1: So I tried to kill myself. I put the gun to my power and I pulled the trigger. All it did was make a noise. Nothing. It's loaded with blanks, Delia. Blank cartridges.
2: You remember me, Alvis, the guy who never miscalculates? You think I'd let you near a gun that didn't have blanks in it? Oh, but don't worry. You got years to make another try.
1: You're...
2: Nah, you are a thief, a coward, and a moral murderer.
1: You're a devil!
2: I've paid my debt to society, Alvis, but you're well in the red. In fact, you've just managed your first installment. But there's plenty of time. All the time in the world. Good night, partner.

A closing door finishes a story. Next week, another key will open another door to another story. Mystery, romance, or adventure. All start when a door is unlocked by the key.

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1: A closing door finishes a story. Next week, another key will open another door to another story. 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

0: Not far. When you hit Howard, hang right. Howard meets Philip at a weird kind of angle. And then you cross James and Poe. You can't miss Nocturne. It's just past the Ottoman.
1: 19 Nocturne Boulevard. Your address for suspenseful stories of the speculative, strange, and supernatural. Tonight's story is Chillin', and was inspired by a short story by H.P. Lovecraft.
2: Yes, this is 19 Nocturne Boulevard. Won't you step inside? Did you have any trouble finding it?
3: What do you mean, what kind of a place is it?
2: Why, it's a police station, can't you tell?
4: Name?
5: Sorensen Amber. S-O-R-E-N-S-E-N. O-N is Norwegian.
4: What?
5: O-N is Norwegian. E-N is Danish.
4: So, you're Danish.
5: Psh, do I sound Danish? Ugh. Like my great-great-great-great-great was.
4: Then why?
6: I understand. My name gets misspelled all the time. Let's move on. Present are Detectives Howard Upton and Phyllis German, J-E-R-M-Y-N, and Amber Sorensen with an E-N.
4: Age?
5: I have the right to remain silent. I have the right to an attorney. If I cannot afford one, one will be assigned, allotted. I should know this or watch enough Law and Order.
4: We don't read witnesses their rights. That's for suspects. Age?
5: You got my ID. What does it say?
4: You don't look 21.
6: You really don't.
5: Fine. So it's a fake. I want to speak to the DA. Like, trade my information in return for a slide on the bogus ID. Can I?
4: I'll turn that off. Not just silent either. Off.
6: We're really not interested in prosecuting you. We just want to know about Simon Strong.
4: The alleged Simon Strong?
5: Dude, he was a full meal deal, you know. I watched videos of his band from, like, before I was born, and it was totally him.
4: Then who was the deceased?
5: Like I said, it was him. What, do you ride the short bus?
4: It couldn't be him, because you said you spoke with him recently, and...
6: Let's start at the beginning. How did you meet Mr. Strong?
5: He hates being called Mr. I was making a delivery of some box or other. I got inside, took the wrong turn. I was supposed to go to the manager's office, and I just knocked on the wrong door.
7: Let me in! They're after me, please! Please! I'm having a heart attack! Let me in, or I'll totally die! Whoa! Oh... Shit.
8: Look into the camera, please.
5: Camera? Oh. Hi. Look, can you just tell me how to get out of here? There's no need for...
8: What was that about a heart attack?
5: Oh, that. That was bullshit. I had it removed years ago.
4: Was your relationship with this Mr. Strong... sexual?
5: Ew. He was like my great-granddad's age. Like, even older than you.
6: You say you made this delivery and just happened to make friends with Strong? Everyone else says he was a complete recluse. Didn't like people.
5: Nah. He liked people, but he was really sick. I mean, like, ill. Not deviant. Whoa. Can I just go? I promise not to try any...
9: What were you trying?
5: I really just wanted to hear the band, but your guys caught me. I mean, I assume since you're here, they're yours.
9: I own the club, yes.
5: Okay, is it just me, or is your heater broken? Dude, can you watch, like, the whole entire club from here?
9: I can.
5: Oh my god, do you have sound? Is there a button?
9: Well, it gets boring after a while.
5: They're totally bumping uglies in the bathroom right there. Look, look. Hey.
4: Sick? What kind of disease did he have? Ebola? the state of that body.
6: We really shouldn't go into that yet, Hallie.
5: What time is it?
4: What? Why?
5: Just asking. You made me turn off my phone. I have a curfew.
6: Would you like us to call home for you?
5: Nah.
4: And your parents, they approved of all of this?
5: My folks are cool. They don't care.
4: Like they don't mind that haircut.
5: Sig and Lori let me do dumb stuff because they know I won't do anything stupid.
4: Like spending all your time hanging out in a bar.
5: It's a club. And for a rocker, Simon is pretty uptight about underage boozing and stuff.
4: Stuff? What kind of stuff?
5: What? Stuff. Just stuff. Dude, you need to switch to decaf. Or Valium.
4: Did you ever see this man with any illegal substances?
5: Well, he had all kinds of medications, being sick and all. And I guess I forgot to look them all up in the handy-dandy book of all things illegal.
4: I thought prescription pills were the latest thing these days.
5: Only with the kind of freak whose parents go to shrinks and who have time to sit around and stare at carpet lint. I got better things to do.
6: Like what?
5: Plus, it's dangerous. You know what Viagra can do? What?
6: What kinds of things do you like to do?
5: I like music. I write. I function as a higher organism.
4: She means, what do you plan to do with your life, Amber Sorensen, with an E-N?
6: Actually, I was
5: What do you want? A mission statement and a business plan? Dude, I'm 16.
4: I knew what I wanted to do at 16.
5: But your ass is so tight it whistles. I bet your dad was a cop.
4: So?
5: Nothing. Just you seem like maybe you grew up with it.
4: Are you going to follow in your folks' footsteps?
5: Oh, yeah. Weddings are my life.
6: We don't want to keep you here all night. Curfew and all that. What was wrong with your friend?
5: Simon said he had some kind of wasting thing.
10: Anyo syndrome. I have to carefully regulate my body temperature.
5: So you're like Mr. Freeze. Not exactly Arnold there, string me.
10: And I have to avoid excitement.
5: That's a hint, huh? Can I at least get out without going through the American Gladiators? Thanks. Hey, if you get completely bored or anything, my IN is...
10: No.
5: Okay. You just seem kind of lonely.
10: Well, perhaps you could come back tomorrow during the day. I could use someone to run some errands for me. The pay would be reasonable.
5: Could I watch the band?
10: You can watch from here, but you have to dress warmly.
5: I'll bring a parka.
4: Are you adopted?
5: What? Whoa. I think there are some low-flying non-sequiturs in here. Did you see where that came from?
6: No.
4: You call your parents, Sig and Lori?
5: No. Everyone does. Those are their names, Billy.
4: Most kids your age still call their folks Mom and Dad.
5: Maybe most kids your age. Most of us would rather be cremated. Except to their face. The folks still like to think we're all the same little rugrats they knew and love.
4: So you make a point of lying to your folks?
5: There's that non sequitur again. You should really get a bug zapper.
6: You probably think of it as humoring them rather than lying.
4: Two-faced is two-faced.
5: If you can't be two-faced, you should have found a better one to get stuck with.
4: Look here.
5: I bet you never get to play good cop.
4: What?
6: Howie, maybe we should take a break. Get some water.
4: I'm fine.
6: Would you get me some, Amber?
5: Sure. Wow, where do I get one?
6: Don't be fooled. I'm not always the good cop.
5: Oh?
6: You say you don't do drugs. We could test you.
5: Psh.
6: And go through your backpack.
5: Huh?
6: But I'm going to trust you on that, because you walked right past one of our drug dogs on the way in. And I don't think you're the type to get caught in a stupid lie.
5: You think I'll get caught in a smart one?
6: Let's just agree that I won't underestimate you, and you do me the same favor.
10: You can leave it there.
5: Hey, what's up?
10: What?
5: Just making conversation.
10: What's up isn't conversation.
5: It is if you answer. Besides, with most of my friends, IMHO, OMG, LOL, is conversation. What's up is practically a monologue.
10: Well, now that that's settled...
5: If you want me to go, Just say, I got stuff to do.
10: You wanted to watch the band.
11: Your water.
6: Thank you, Howie.
5: Yeah. Cheers, Howie. Look, my parents actually like me to use their names. Makes them feel like they're helping me assert my personhood or something. I do it to humor them.
11: Fine. We need a physical description of the alleged Mr. Strong.
5: Watch a video of Madness Machine on YouTube, then figure older. A bunch older.
11: How very specific. How tall was he?
5: That's kind of a pickle. I never saw him stand up. He was always in his bumper car.
11: What?
6: The mechanized wheelchair.
5: He had to avoid exerting himself. Okay, so imagine classic Simon, then really thin, like even more than heroin chic. Maybe almost a starving third world skinny.
6: Could it have been faked? Perhaps something in the way he dressed?
5: Doubtful, Phyllis. He usually kicked it in jams. Not much to hide behind.
11: Speak English.
5: The subject in question had a strong tendency to disport himself in capacious yet abbreviated trousers, much as though the predominant choice of American surfboard riders leaned toward.
11: You mean he wore shorts? In that cold?
10: If it bothers you, I could put something else on.
5: Yeah, because, like, you're so tasty, Bubba Ho-Tet, that I'm going to totally jump on you if you keep wheeling around half naked like that. Nah, it's kind of creepy, but I'll adjust. It's like having a weird uncle. But a cool one. I mean, not just, like, brrr, but cool.
10: I must be, since you're neglecting your social world to spend time here in the Arctic wasteland.
5: Oh, yeah. I have to sneak out the window to get away from the endless line of bimboons waiting to take me to prom.
10: Bimboons?
5: It's like someone in a boy band. The guy equivalent of a bimbo.
11: He scooted around in a wheelchair, wearing shorts, and you didn't think that was odd?
5: Duh, of course.
11: But you never told anyone about him.
5: He'd have been pissed. Plus, people would have thought, you know, creepy stuff.
11: What if he decided to try something?
5: Beep beep, I can outrun a wheelchair. At least as far as the stairs.
11: And what if he could really get up?
5: I doubt it, Billy. He didn't have any little blue pills.
11: Well, I didn't... I meant get up and walk.
5: Yeah, you did. You're the one who's all worried he's gonna go perv on me.
11: If you were my daughter...
5: Get out of the way of the door. One of us would probably be dead. The bottles. It's all for your illness, right? Like the meth lab in the bathroom?
10: It's not a...
5: No. Yeah. I was kidding. So, is it a big secret experiment thing?
10: I keep tracking down recipes for preparations and elixirs that might help me. Some seem to work for a little while, but nothing lasts.
6: Howie, did you have any more questions?
4: What about his hair?
5: What? It looked pretty much the same.
4: Ha! Too clever for his own good.
5: Not every guy over 50 needs canned hair, Billy.
4: And this guy claimed to be the Simon Strong.
5: I already told you, he was. I didn't even know who that was that first time, because, like, I'd never heard of him before. But as soon as I could, I googled him, and voila.
4: Voila. It's voila.
5: Beep, beep.
4: What?
6: For the record, Simon Strong was the lead singer and songwriter for a punk band called Madness Machine in the mid to late 1970s.
5: American punk band.
4: Who cares?
5: British punk was British punk, and American punk was...
6: But you'd never heard of this band before you met Strong?
5: Precisely. Funny sort of 6 degrees thing, though. Once I saw the band name, it clicked. Because my granddad had one of their albums in his LP collection. Serious. How's that for... Ooh.
4: Your grandpa listened to punk?
5: Duh. He willed his tattoos to science. Stay back from the door, Billy.
6: You said you met Mr. Strong...
5: Halloween night. That's why they had such a cool band in the house.
6: About 9 months, then? And how often did you see him?
5: Most days. I did his shopping and stuff, and stopped in for a chat.
10: way, retard. The Sex Pistols were totally the Monkeys of punk. They were a made band. Their manager put them together.
5: I suppose you met him, too?
10: Once. How much respect can you have for a guy who also created Bow Wow Wow?
5: Bow Wow what?
10: You must ride the short bus. Beep, beep, Billy. Don't stand in the way of the door. The Ramones. Now, they were the real thing. They lived punk.
5: You're pretty feisty for an old crip who's supposed to keep frosty.
3: When our people searched the residence over the club, they found a number of, unusual items.
5: Like?
3: The enormous refrigeration unit that apparently kept the place fairly,
4: meat locker-ish.
5: So he was cool. So?
4: According to electric company records, he was using enough energy to be frozen.
5: And? What? Didn't he pay his bill? It's his business what he does with his juice.
4: There are a lot of things you could do with that much juice. Things, for instance, that the narcotics squad would be interested in.
5: Beep, beep.
4: I am really getting sick of...
3: Amber, can you shed any light on the occult paraphernalia he apparently collected?
5: It's not like I had the run of the place. We just hang in the main room where all the video consoles are. He talks about some old books, though.
3: Did you ever see anyone else with him? Did he talk about other visitors?
5: Oh, heck no. He didn't like people to see how sick he was. But, like, since I already knew, he had someone to talk to, right? Hey.
10: You're late.
12: Hi, Amber. So glad to see you.
10: I am, yes.
5: You worried about me? Or your special delivery?
10: It's here?
5: No, it's a phone book I wrapped up and sent a long way. Let's see. True. Wow. Egypt and London? That's tight.
10: Open it, please.
5: Okay. Oh, jeez. You got so ripped off.
10: What do you mean?
5: This is such a gag gift. It's like from that movie. I'll swallow your soul, I'll swallow your soul.
10: Give it here. Oh, no. No, this is the real thing. The dark jewel of any occult collection.
5: Okay, so it smells older than Bruce Campbell, but still.
10: I need to be alone. Come back next Wednesday.
5: He did burn incense and drink weird stuff. I figured it was alternative medicine, or maybe Kabbalah. That's all the rage with the red carpet crowd, right?
4: Did he ever say what was wrong with him?
12: Munoz syndrome,
5: Billy.
4: Stop calling me...
3: But what is Munoz syndrome? Did you ever say Google it?
5: Well, yeah. There were a couple, but they had longer names, and were like degenerative eye diseases. So I figured, you know, that wasn't it.
4: Did you ever ask him...
5: Well, right off I asked if it was catching, and he said no, so I figured that's all I care about. And if he wants to talk about it, he'll say.
10: Munoz syndrome is extremely rare. I contracted it almost 30 years ago.
5: Ooh, let me guess, when you vanished from the public eye.
10: Where?
5: Wikipedia. Shh, I'm shushing.
10: My band was in New Orleans when this came on. Normal medicine couldn't help, so I turned to folk practitioners.
5: Like voodoo? No wonder you're buying all creepy books and incense.
10: It's a lot more serious than movie voodoo. But that's close.
5: And the cold?
10: It slows my metabolism.
5: Mine too. Brr. What?
10: The wiring's getting old.
5: So, get a new fridge?
10: No, the building's wiring. Between music and lights and all, it carries quite a load.
5: You should move then. And before summer. Seriously.
10: How can I go anywhere? I have to stay at constant level.
5: I don't know. Hey, ice cream truck. I once saw this movie where they were carting a corpse around in the back.
10: No. No. Tomorrow, maybe you could look at generators.
3: But he was well off, according to the IRS.
5: He spent a buttload on his creepy books and exotic bags of dirt and stuff. Or that's what he told me.
4: And he trusted you to carry around these expensive packages.
5: I didn't know what they were. I probably have freaked and got all paranoid. He said other people were after them, too.
4: Other people? Do you think they might have taken the books after Strong disappeared?
5: He didn't disappear. He's dead. Beep, beep.
3: Okay, let's go back.
4: No, let's talk about this. You're saying that the corpse you discovered in that, what you call the cold room, was the person you knew as Simon
5: it
4: Strong.
5: It had to be.
4: But pray explain to me how it could be that that body had been dead for well over a decade.
5: You're wrong.
4: So all our experts are wrong, and you know that.
5: Your experts obviously aren't familiar with Munoz syndrome, that's all.
4: Right, so you know better. You know what I think?
3: Howie?
4: No, Phil. Not this time. I'm getting tired of this little girl trying to live in a dream world. She needs a dose of harsh reality.
5: Harsh reality? You don't have a clue how harsh reality can get.
10: Turn the thermostat down a bit, would you?
5: Down? Dude, my eyeballs are already icing over.
10: Maybe you shouldn't come here anymore.
5: What? Then lose the school credit I'm getting for looking after the elderly and infirm?
10: I probably won't last much longer.
5: No way. You're fine. Well, not fine, but...
10: It's been coming for a long time, and the elixirs aren't working anymore. Nothing is working.
5: The book can't...
10: I thought there would be things I could bring myself to do. But it's not worth it.
5: It's always worth living.
10: When I'm gone, take it and burn it. Promise?
5: If you can't use it, sell it. Use the money to get more colder. You'll be fine.
10: No. I always think it'll be the last one.
5: I'll buy you a generator.
10: Have you seen the gas prices lately? Cooling takes too much energy. Even if you could get one, I couldn't afford it.
3: Frank.
11: Are you through? So here's what I think is going on. This guy has been trying to establish himself as Simon Strong, famous recluse and mysterious celebrity.
5: That's too dumb, even for the short bus.
11: Oh, yeah? Dumb to the tune of $500,000 a year. Between the club, which the real Strong did purchase in December of 1979, and the royalties on his old music, particularly the musical chunks or segments?
3: Riffs.
11: Yeah, whatever. That people use in their own...
3: Sampled?
11: Yeah. During the 80s and 90s, he had pots of money rolling in.
5: Which he spent on books and crud. I told you.
11: Kid, no one spends that much on books. Did you ever actually see these books, or did you just bring him book-shaped packages?
5: No. I guess I never actually saw them.
11: I say he's been salting it away, staying around long enough to move everything to the Caymans, and then, voila, take a powder.
5: But the body...
3: was the real Simon Strong. Dental records have confirmed it. But Amber, he'd been dead for a very long time.
11: Which explains the cold. The fake didn't want the deceased stinking up the place.
5: Yeah. Easier to freeze the whole place than just pack a corpse in a chest freezer.
3: Are you up to telling us how you discovered the body?
5: Sure. I got to the club, and everything was dark. I got really worried and ran up to his room. The body was just there, and it was...
3: in an advanced state of decomposition?
5: Yeah, that.
13: Damn it! Open! Damn it!
5: Simon! What is... Oh, jeez. Oh. What the hell?
10: Turn off the flashlights.
5: Uh-oh. Get you some ice. Uh-oh.
10: Damage is done. Don't go. I wasn't sure if I wanted you here or not.

0: wanted you here or not, for this.
1: Can I? Do you need...
0: Don't. Don't touch me. Please. Just listen. Listen. Take the books and burn them. I need to know you will.
1: Yeah, sure.
0: I will do the club to you. Don't get your hopes up. The police aren't going to...
1: Simon! I don't want you to die! You can't die!
0: This isn't... I haven't been living for a long time. Let me go.
1: No! Shushing.
0: In 1977... I OD'd on heroin, and I died. It was never reported because a local booker brought me back.
1: Like a zombie?
0: I knew you'd understand.
1: But we can do it again, right? Bring you back?
0: Beep, beep. Get out of the way of the door.

0: Guess I'm glad it ain't him, the borscht. But he was cool, for an old dude.
1: If he contacts you in any way...
0: Oh, sure. I'll be right on the phone to you.
1: Do you understand the meaning of accessory to fraud? Harboring a fugitive, maybe?
0: Well, I do watch a lot of TV. Besides, it's not like I'm getting anything out of it.
1: The club has been transferred into your name, Andver Sorensen, with an E-N. The heirs of the real Simon Strong will probably contest it.
0: Don't care. Are we done?
2: You'll have to wait a few minutes while your statement is typed up. Once you sign it, you're good to go.
0: Sure. Hey, did your CSI guys really not find any books or anything at the scene?
2: Nothing of any importance.
1: And no clue to his offshore account.
0: Oh well.
2: You gonna be okay without a coat? It's a bit chilly out tonight.
0: Really? Nah, I'm cool.

0: Now that you know how to find us, don't be a stranger. We have enough of those already. Tonight's episode, Chillin', was written by Julie Hoverson and inspired by the story Cool Air, written by H.P. Lovecraft. In tonight's show, you heard Crystal Baker as Amber Sorensen, Renaud Leboeuf as Detective Howard Upton, Julie Hoverson as Detective Phyllis German, and Joel Harvey as Simon Strong. Additional voices provided by Renaud Leboeuf and Cole Hornaday. Punk consultant was Robin Keyes. Metal riffs were found on soundsnap.com and provided by Calabrezos. All other music in this performance was provided by Kevin McLeod of Incompetech.com. Sound effects were found on soundsnap.com. Sound and mastering was done by Julie Hoverson. This production was recorded at Neo Hoodoo Studios with the assistance of Ryan Hurst, and this entire presentation is copyright 2008 to Julie Hoverson and Weality Productions.
1: I need a moment.
2: Oh, sorry.
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5: 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Of course, I'm an old fart, so I don't count.
4: 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Nerds! Nerds!
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1: Thirty-one and a half, 32, 33, 35, 40, and 10 is 50, and 50 is a pound. 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
5: Once again, the keeper of the book is ready to open the ponderous volume in which is recorded all the secrets and mysteries of mankind through the ages. All the strange and mystifying stories of the past, the present, and the future.

0: Keeper of the book, what tale will you tell us this time?
1: What tale shall I tell you? I have tales here of every kind. Tales of murder, tales of madness, of dark deeds and events strange beyond all belief. Let me see. Yes, here's a tale for you. The strange and terrible story of two old ladies and how they tried to escape from their doom. I call the story Escape by Death. My story begins in a big, shabby old house in the country, fully a mile from any other habitation. In a large ground floor room, which is both their bedroom and sitting room, Martha and Louise Abbott listen to the wind howl outside. Louise is an invalid, confined to a wheelchair. Martha, though able to walk, can only hobble a few steps at a time, so that to them, the lonely house is almost like a prison.
2: Listen to that wind, Louise. Oh, I do hate living out in the country like this. We're so isolated from everybody.
3: Oh, yes, Martha. It was so much nicer when we lived in our own house in the village.
2: Even if Roger and Hester are our nephew and niece, we should never have let them persuade us to move out here with them.
4: Oh, what is it, Toby? Queenie? Oh, our mother's darling's hungry. Even Toby and Queenie don't like living here.
3: Yes, they do seem unhappy. Queenie hasn't been eating well.
2: Louise, it's very foolish for us to stay here with Roger and Hester. I think I hear Hester coming now. We'll tell her right away that we want to go back to our old home.
5: Here I am at last, Aunt Louise, Aunt Martha. I brought you tea and some cake I just made this afternoon.
2: Thank you, dear.
6: I have the Daily Sentinel for you. George Gibson just delivered it. I haven't even opened it yet.
2: Thank you. Roger, Louise and I have been talking things over. It was very kind of you to invite us to live here with you, but we were much happier living in the village. We want to go back.
6: But, Aunt Martha, it's much better for you here. Really, it is.
5: Of course. You're just homesick, both of you.
6: And you'll get over it. Pretty soon you'll love the country as much as we do.
5: Now, we don't want to hear another word about your leaving us. We couldn't be happy thinking of you alone and helpless in the village. Come along, Roger. Let them drink their tea.
6: All right, Heston. See you both later.
3: Oh, I do wish they'd let us go back.
2: There's no reason why we shouldn't.
3: Do you remember the teas we used to give? Mary Thompson came over every afternoon. It was so nice.
2: There's no reason we can't move back and get those teas again. We won't be alone or helpless either. And all the money Father left us, we can afford a dozen servants. Louise, we are going back. I've made up my mind.
3: Oh, Martha, I'm so glad.
2: Listen to Toby and Queenie. They're glad we're going back, too, aren't you, you fat old darlings?
3: Oh, they understand you, Martha. They know we're not going to stay here much longer.
2: Of course they do. Well, now that's settled, let's see what's in the Sentinel. Let's see now.
3: Oh, Martha, let's look at the obituary notices first.
2: That's just what I was turning to, Louise. Here we are.
3: Did anyone we know die?
2: Now, let me see. Yes. You remember Amos Wilson, don't you?
3: Yes.
2: He died 2 days ago.
3: Poor Amos. He was about your age, wasn't he, Martha?
2: Certainly not. He was a good deal older.
3: Martha, look at this. Why, it says that Mary Thompson is entering the county home for the infirm.
2: The poor house? Oh, no, no, it can't be.
3: You can read it for yourself. Oh, that dreadful place. I'd rather be dead than in that home.
2: Poor Mary.
3: Martha, after we move back to the village, can't we have Mary come to live with us?
2: Yes, of course. Why, going to the poorhouse would be the death of her.
3: No. No, it can't be.
2: What can't be?
3: Read what it says there in the real estate column. The old Abbott mansion, owned by the Mrs. Martha and Louise Abbott, has been put up for sale. Roger Clark.
2: What? Well, it must be a mistake. Oh. We never told Roger to sell our house. Roger! Roger!
3: Now, Martha, we mustn't get excited.
2: But why should he want to sell our house? I won't permit it.
6: Are you calling me, Aunt Martha?
2: Yes, Roger. What's this in the Sentinel about our house being up for sale?
6: Oh, is it in the Sentinel? Oh, I'm so sorry.
3: It is a mistake, isn't it, Roger?
6: Well, no, Aunt Louise. But since the house isn't being used, I thought it would be a good idea to sell it.
2: But you had no right to put the house up for sale without telling me.
6: Now, don't get yourself excited, Aunt Martha. If you don't want the house sold, I'll remove it from the market.
3: You must, Roger. We couldn't live if the house was sold.
6: All right. Now, I'll take care of everything. Don't you worry. Everything's going to be all right.
2: I don't like it, Louise. I don't like it at all. Why should he try to sell it without telling us?
3: It does seem strange.
2: Louise, we must get in touch with Judge Morris at once. Mm-hmm. He's the administrator of Father's estate. He'll take care of everything for us the way we want it. I didn't like the look in Roger's eyes just now. I've always been suspicious of Roger, and if you want my opinion, he and Hester are up to something. Mother's beautiful Queenie hungry? Well, here's a nice piece of meat from the lovely supper Hester just brought us.
3: Oh, Queenie is hungry, Martha. She's got her appetite back since she learned we intend going back to the village.
2: Yes, she has, but where's Toby? I don't see him around any place.
3: He's probably in the kitchen. Martha, when are you going to speak to Roger and Hester again about our leaving?
2: I'm waiting until we can get in touch with Judge Morris. He'll come get us whether Roger wants us to go or not. There's been something very strange about Roger's manner ever since we told him yesterday we didn't want to stay.
3: Martha, look. Queenie's ill. Oh. That meat you gave her, it's made her sick.
2: Queenie. Oh, what's the matter with Mother's darling?
3: Oh, Martha, there's something terribly wrong with her.
2: Queenie, what is it? Oh, Louise, what can we do?
3: Give us some water. Maybe that'll help. Oh, Martha, she's fallen down.
2: Is she? She's dead, Louise. Queenie is dead.
3: Oh, no. No, she can't.
2: But she is, though she was perfectly all right until I gave her that meat.
3: She was so hungry, she just bolted it down. Oh, Martha, she must have choked on it. She's choked to death.
2: Did she? I'm not so sure.
3: Martha, what do you mean? What else could it have been?
2: She acted more as if she were poisoned.
3: Poisoned?
2: Yes, I'm sure of it. The meat was poisoned. That's why Queenie died.
3: But how's that possible?
2: It was poisoned because that meat was meant for us.
3: Martha, you don't mean that Roger and Hester...
2: Yes, Louise. Oh, I see it now. That's why they brought us out here. Why they won't let us leave. They're planning to kill us. They're after our money.
3: Oh, Martha, what are we going to do?
2: Well, we've got to get in touch with Judge Morris right away. He'll save us.
3: But, Martha, how can we? The telephone, it's upstairs in Hester's room. And neither of us can climb stairs.
2: I know that. We've got to figure another way to reach him. Louise, our lives depend upon it.
1: Night, the two old ladies, terror in their hearts, tossed and turned in an effort to think of a way of escape from the horrible trap in which they found themselves. In the morning, they thought they had discovered how to do it. When George Gibson, the rural mail carrier, came by, Louise called to him and gave him a frantic message to Judge Morris, which he promised to deliver. However, a few minutes later, encountering Roger, their nephew, George Gibson told him what had happened, and Roger managed to persuade him not to deliver the message. Then Roger hurried home to consult with Hester.
5: Roger, you say that while Martha was out here in the kitchen with me, Louise was giving George Gibson a message for Judge Morris?
6: Yes, and she seemed so excited that George stopped me on the road to tell me about it. Hester, I'm afraid they suspect...
5: Oh, no, they mustn't. We mustn't let them.
6: I should say not, after all the trouble we've gone to. We would ruin everything.
5: Yes.
6: We've got to quiet their suspicion somehow. We've got to make them like it here, so they'd be perfectly content to stay with us until they die.

0: And now to return to the story of escape by death, as it is written in the sealed book. For 24 hours, Martha and Louise have waited in trembling impatience for George Gibson to bring word that Judge Morris has received their frantic appeal for help.
1: Oh, Martha, where can George be? He's more than an hour late.
2: Well, he's probably just been delayed. Maybe the car broke down. He'll be here soon.
1: Yes, here he comes now. He's turning up the drive. Oh, Martha, I was so worried.
2: I told you he wouldn't fail us.
1: But there's Roger taking the mail from him. Suppose Roger doesn't let him see us. He might...
2: Louise!
1: What is it, Martha? What's wrong?
2: That isn't George Gibson delivering the mail.
1: Not George Gibson?
2: No, that's a much younger man. Now he's leaving. Roger's coming back in the house.
1: Martha, where do you suppose George is?
2: I don't know. I don't understand.
1: Perhaps he's sick today.
2: Here comes Roger.
3: Hello, Aunt Martha. Aunt Louise. Here's a magazine that came in the mail. I thought you might like to see it.
1: Thank you, Roger.
2: Why didn't George Gibson deliver the mail today?
3: Oh, you saw that there was a new driver. Well, I'm sorry to have to tell you this, but yesterday afternoon, poor George was killed.
2: Killed?
1: Oh, no.
3: He had a bad accident as he was returning to the village.
2: An accident?
3: Yes. I'd rather not talk about it anymore now. It'll just upset you. Hester will bring you some supper soon.
1: Poor George.
2: Well, that means Judge Morris didn't get our message.
1: Oh, Martha.
2: Don't you see, Louise? That wasn't any accident. George was killed to keep him from going to Judge Morris.
1: Martha, you can't mean that Roger and Hester...
2: Yes, Louise, they'll stop at nothing to get our money.
1: But what are we going to do? We can't get a message to anyone. And they're poisoning our food. We haven't eaten a thing since poor Queenie died. We can't go on throwing the food away or we'll starve.
2: There's only one thing to do. Toby must sample our food.
1: You mean to see if it's poisoned?
2: Yes. It's dreadful having to risk poor Toby's life, but it's the only thing we can do. Here you are, Toby, a nice piece of meat for Mother's darling.
1: Oh, Martha, I get so frightened every time I see Toby eating something. I keep remembering Queenie, the dreadful way she died.
2: Now, Louise, we mustn't think of that. Here, Toby, dear.
4: Martha, why are you feeding Toby?
3: Well, he gets plenty to eat in the kitchen. He'll die of overeating if you aren't careful.
2: I've always fed Toby from my own plate. He expects it.
3: But, Aunt Martha, if you feed that meat to the cat, there won't be enough for you.
4: No. And if you're to get well, you need all that food. Now, I don't want you feeding Toby any more of it.
3: Here, Toby. Come on, boy. Come on, come on. Come on. Come on out the kitchen, Aunt Martha and Louise. Eat their supper.
4: Martha, Aunt Louise, I've brought you your lunch. Doesn't it look good?
1: Yes, Hester, it's very nice.
2: Here, Toby. Here, kitty, kitty, kitty. Hester, have you seen Toby?
4: No, Aunt Martha, I haven't.
1: Oh, but where could he be? Toby's always on time for meals.
4: Oh, he's probably someplace around the house. Now, eat your lunch before it gets cold.
1: Oh, Martha, where can he be?
2: Toby will be along in a few minutes. We won't touch a bit of this food until he's eaten some of it.
1: I do wish he were here. I'm so hungry.
2: Louise, don't touch a thing on that tray. It isn't safe.
1: Here, Toby. Here, kitty, kitty, kitty.

0: Good evening, Aunt Martha. Aunt Louise, how are you?
1: Good evening, Roger.
2: I have supper here for you two. Why, Aunt Martha, neither of you ate your lunch. What's wrong?
3: We weren't hungry, Hester.
1: Have you found Toby yet?
2: No, I've looked everywhere for him, but he seems to have disappeared.
3: Oh, no.
0: Now, you mustn't worry. I'm sure he'll turn up all right.
2: Aunt Martha, you and Aunt Louise can't afford to miss meals in your state of health.
0: Certainly not. Now, we want you to eat everything that Hester's brought you.
2: Mm-hmm. You'll make us very unhappy if you don't. Now, please eat it while it's hot. Come along, Roger. I'll get you your supper.
0: All right, dear.
1: Did you hear what she said about Toby, Louise?
3: Yes. He's vanished.
1: Nonsense. They've killed him.
3: What?
1: You saw how angry they were last night when we fed Toby from our plates. They've killed him so he won't spoil their plans.
3: Oh, Martha, what are we going to do? I'm so hungry that my head spins and I'm dizzy.
1: I know, Louise. So am I. Oh, I hate them. I hate them.
3: We're leaving them our money and our wills. They'll get it soon enough. Why must they kill us?
1: Because they're nothing but common murderers. I distrusted Roger from the minute Hester first brought him to our house.
3: Yes, it's his fault. He's changed, Hester. She used to be such a sweet girl.
1: Oh, if there was only some way to get word to the village or to bring somebody here to help us. Louise, I have an idea.
3: What is it, Martha?
1: There's one way to bring people here.
3: What, Martha?
1: If we were to set fire to the house, somebody would be sure to see the flames.
3: Yes, of course. And then the fire company would come out.
1: Then we'd be able to tell them we'd be saved.
3: Oh, but Martha, Hester and Roger would put out the fire before it could get big enough to be seen.
1: Louise, I know a way we can prevent them from putting out the fire.
3: You do?
1: Yes, we can save ourselves, Louise. We can save ourselves.
2: Looking down the cellar stairs like that. Now, you should be in your room.
0: You certainly should. It's drafty out here in the hall. Now, close the cellar door and go back to your room.
1: But I heard Toby crying. He's down in the cellar, and I won't go to my room until I get him.
0: But Aunt Martha...
2: Roger, just to put Aunt Martha's mind at ease, why don't you go down the cellar and see if Toby is there?
0: Oh, all right. But if you ask me, it's just a waste of time.
1: Please help him look for Toby, Hester. You'll find him so much quicker if you both look for him.
2: Aunt Martha... Oh, very well. But you go back to your room so you don't catch cold. Roger, do you see him?
0: Doesn't seem to be any place here in the cellar.
1: Now we'll see just how smart you are, trying to poison us. You won't stop us from escaping now. I must get Louise. Louise! Louise, it worked.
3: You mean you were able to lock them in the cellar?
1: Yes, and with the door locked, they can't get out.
3: They found out they're locked in.
1: Now, don't you worry about it, Louise. I'll take care of everything.
3: What are you doing with that kerosene lamp, Martha?
1: Pouring the kerosene around the room so it will burn better. There. Are you ready to leave, Louise?
3: Yes, Martha, yes.
1: Now strike a match and start the fire.
3: Oh, how quickly it's starting to spread.
1: Yes, we've got to leave. I'll push your wheelchair, Louise, and you try to help by rolling the wheels.
2: Yes, Martha.
1: Well, we're coming along nicely.
2: Come
1: on, dear. Come on. Just a little bit more.
3: Martha, I do hate to do this.
1: Louise, you mustn't waste any pity on them. Even if they all are niece and nephew, they're nothing but common murderers.
3: Yes, I suppose you're right.
1: Now, I'll just open the front door and we'll be free. Now, roll the wheels a bit, Louise.
2: Yes.
1: And just a few feet more and we'll be safe.
2: Yes, that's it.
1: There. Now we're far enough away from the house to be perfectly safe.
3: Oh, my. The whole house is on fire. Do you think they can see it in the village by now, Martha?
1: I'm sure they do. Now remember, Louise, when the fire company gets here, we don't know what happened to Roger and Hester. We just managed to get out ourselves.
3: Yes, Martha.
1: If we told them what we were forced to do to escape, we'd have to reveal that our own niece and nephew were poisonous, murderous. We don't want to disgrace the family name, Louise.
3: Oh, no, Martha, of course not.
4: Look, Martha, look! The roof is going!
1: And here comes the fire engine. Louise, we're saved. We're saved.
5: Good morning, Judge Morris.
6: Good morning, Miss Martha, Miss Louise. I trust you're well after that terrible ordeal last night.
3: Oh, we're feeling much better. Thank you, Judge Morris.
6: I know it'll be painful for you, but now that your niece and nephew are gone, we must plan for your future.
5: Oh, you don't have to bother, Judge. All we want to do is move back to our old house, hire a few servants, and live as we used to.
6: Yes.
5: And I was wondering if you could arrange to have Mary Thompson come live with us. I won't hear of her going to that dreadful home for the infirm. Why, the poorhouse would be the death of her.
3: Oh, no, we can't let her go there.
5: With all the money Father left us, there's no reason why she should.
6: Ladies, I'd hoped I'd never have to reveal the truth to you, but now it appears I must.
5: The truth? I don't understand, Judge.
6: Some weeks ago, the bonds in the trust fund your father left you became utterly worthless.
5: What?
6: Your nephew and niece were afraid the shock of learning you were penniless would be too much for you. So it was decided to keep the news from you. That's why the three of us persuaded you to move in with them. Your house here in the village had to be sold to meet the debts of the estate.
5: But that can't be. Father left us so much.
6: It's all worthless now. Perhaps I should have told you this a month ago. But your niece and nephew wouldn't hear of it. In spite of the fact that they had only Roger's salary to live on, they were determined to prevent you from ever learning of your misfortune.
3: Oh, but the deaths of poor Queenie and Toby, of George Gibson.
6: George Gibson?
3: Yes.
6: I'm afraid I don't understand. Surely you heard that he was killed. The tire blew out and his car turned over.
5: You mean he wasn't murdered?
6: Certainly not.
5: Oh.
6: Are you feeling well? Has my news been too much for you?
5: No. No.
6: Well, now that your niece and nephew are gone, there's no one to support you, I'm afraid there's only one thing left.
5: One thing left? What's that?
6: I'm sorry to say, believe me, I am. The county home for the infirm.
3: Oh.
6: The poorhouse.

0: That is the tale of escape by death, as it is written in the sealed book. Louise and Martha, because they could not believe that the death of their cat was an accident, convinced themselves that they were in danger of being killed, and in their frantic efforts to escape, ruthlessly destroyed their only protectors. Strange are the ways in which fate plays tricks on mere mortals. But the sound of the great gong tells me it's time to close the sealed book once more.
1: One moment, keeper of the book. What story from the sealed book will you tell us next time?
0: Next time? What kind of a tale would you like? A story of ghosts, of vampires, of werewolves howling in the night? A tale of dark plots and evil deeds? Of a strange fate overtaking the guilty? Let me see. I'll find one for you in just a moment.

0: And now, keeper of the book, have you found the story that you'll tell next time?
1: Yes, yes, I found one for you. It's the amazing story of a woman's jealousy, so great that it would not let her lie quietly in her grave, but made her seek revenge even from behind the dark veil of death. I call it Death at Storm House.
0: Be sure to be with us next time to hear another strange and mysterious story from
2: The Sealed Book.
0: The Sealed Book, written by Bob Arthur and David Cogan, is produced and directed by Jock McGregor.
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4: The Diary of Fate. Fate plays no favorites. It could happen to you.
5: Book 97, page 302. Yes, here it is. The name Nelson Walker. Occupation undetermined. Yes, Nelson, you were a drifter. You have held a dozen different positions. You've never been able to settle down. And now, as the ledger of your life lies open before me, I, Fate, look ahead to a single instant of horror.
6: Okay, okay, never mind that. Where's the money?
7: Here, in this envelope.
6: Oh, thank you, Nelson. Nelson, let me go! Nelson!
7: I'll never let you go.
6: Nelson!
7: Oh, truly, you'll never tell. Never!
5: In the life of Nelson Walker, a decision for evil was made. Then I, Fate, intervened. Because of a little thing, a torn paper bag, Nelson Walker will die. But take heed, you who listen, for I, Fate, am not unjust, not unmindful of mortal right. In a moment, I will read again from The Diary of Fate.
4: In a moment, we will learn how little things changed the life of Nelson Walker. But first, here's a word from our sponsor.
5: In the life of Nelson Walker, a murder was committed. But in the last analysis, it was a little, seemingly insignificant thing that yielded the final outcome. For you see, little things are the tools with which I work. Remember, Nelson Walker, how it all started? You were in a taxi cab on your way to the airport to catch a plane for Honolulu and a job that was waiting for you.
7: Can't you go any faster, driver?
8: Afraid not, mister. I'm pushing the limit now.
7: Yeah, but I've only got 10 minutes to get to the airport. I'll miss my plane.
8: I'm sorry. I'm doing the best I can.
7: Hey, what are you doing? Why are you stopping?
8: Did you see that signal? There's a train coming.
7: Oh, come on. Step on it. Run through it. You've got time.
8: Not me, brother.
7: But I'm going to miss my plane, you fool. Run it.
8: Ain't that too bad about your plane, fella. I ain't risking my neck for nobody, so forget it.
5: Yes, Nelson, it was a little thing. A 2-minute delay at a railroad crossing. And yet, unknown to you, those moments were critical in your life. When you finally arrived at the airport, you learned that your flight had already left. You went to the ticket desk, expecting more trouble, when you asked for a new reservation. Then I, fate, intervened.
9: Well, I'll check the other sites, Mr. Walker, but I can't promise anything. You'll excuse me a minute, sir. Reservation, Miss Carlton? Yes. Cancellation? 521? Yes, all right, thank you. Well, Mr. Walker, you're really in luck. That call was a last-minute cancellation. I can give you a seat now on the plane leaving for Honolulu in an hour.
5: Yes, Nelson. I, fate, arranged a last-minute cancellation. And now you had a seat on Flight 21. You checked your luggage, bought a newspaper, and strolled into the airport restaurant where you sat down and ordered coffee. As you waited, a man's voice drifted to you from a nearby booth.
10: Now, don't you worry, Mr. Blair. No one knows any better than I do that $75,000 is a lot of money. But then I've been in this business a long time. You can count on Rick. I'll deliver your check, pick up the stuff, be back here in 3 days. Safe and sound.
5: The words you heard angered you, Nelson. A man named Rick. $75,000 so casually discussed made you feel small and cheap. You left the restaurant without glancing at the men in the booth. And when your flight was announced, you got aboard. A slight, well-dressed man sat next to you. And soon the big plane soared from the field and headed west. The man next to you sighed and settled back.
11: Yes, sir. Another few hours, we'll be in Honolulu.
7: Yeah, this is quite a place.
11: I guess so. Don't know anyone there myself, but I've heard it's very nice.
7: Oh, you've never been there either?
11: No, this is my first trip out this way. I'm looking forward to seeing the island.
7: Well, I wish I felt the same way. I'm going to see plenty of them before I'm done. I'll be stuck on the outlying island for a year or more.
11: Yeah, no temptation out there. Good chance to collect a nice steak, though.
7: Yeah, a small one.
11: Well, enough so that you can take advantage of an opportunity when it comes along.
7: That's right. Do you have your own business now?
11: Not yet, but I will soon. I'm going into the Air Express business. There's a field with a future.
7: Air Express?
11: Yes. Moving things fast and smooth by air. Why, with the loads modern planes can carry, there's no limit to it. Cargo planes these days are flying boxcars, and no worry about refrigeration either. The freight compartments aren't sealed or heated, you know. You can take a load of fruit, for instance, and... there I go. Get me started on Air Express, and I'll talk your leg off.
7: Oh, no. No, it's very interesting. But what business are you in now?
11: Well, you might call me a sort of glorified delivery boy. By the way, my name is Gage.
7: I'm Walker. Nelson Walker.
11: Glad to know you, Nelson. My first name is Enrico.
7: Enrico?
11: Yes, but of course my friends have shortened that. I'm called Rick.
5: Yes, Nelson. Because of a moment's delay at a railroad crossing... an unexpected ticket cancellation, you now sat next to a man with $75,000. The man you had overheard in the airport restaurant. You looked at him closely and tried to remember all that you had overheard. But then another little thing happened.
11: Say, Nelson, how about some gin rummy to pass the time?
7: Suits me. It's not too steep.
11: No need for it to be. Say, a quarter of a cent a point.
7: Okay. Oh, by the way, there's plenty of room over here beside me. You want to move your briefcase?
11: Briefcase? No. No, it's all right here beside me.
7: All right. Want me to keep score?
11: Fine. Let's see, I've got an old piece of paper here someplace. Yes, this will do.
7: It's hey, not... you dropped a card there. Oh. Calling card. Here, I'll get it, Rick.
5: Yes, Nelson. With another little thing. A calling card had dropped. As you bent over to pick it up, the engraving met your eye. The Royal Palm Jewelers. And penciled on it were the words, Contact Everett Ralston. Now, Nelson, you learn more about Rick. He was a courier, and in his briefcase was a check for $75,000, for which he was to receive a fortune in jewels. With this in mind, you found it very difficult to concentrate on the game of cards you play.
11: Well, Nelson, that's three games in a row for me. I guess that's about enough cards, isn't it? I think I'd better get some sleep.
7: Yeah, me too. If I can forget the sound of those motors.
11: Oh, that's a lullaby to me. Yes, sir, when I get my Air Express business rolling, my whole life is going to be tied up with airplane motors. Well, see you in Honolulu.
5: Yes, Nelson. Tomorrow you would be in Honolulu with nothing more than just another job to look forward to. Yet in the adjacent seat was a man who held a fortune in his hand. You were impatient when the island of Oahu came into view. A few minutes later, a warning light blinked on, and it was time to fasten your safety belt for the landing.
7: Well, we're practically there, and I'm glad of it. Hey, aren't you going to fasten your belt, Rick?
11: Me? No. I always have, but nothing ever's happened. These modern planes land smoother than you can park a car. You watch now. See? Nothing to it.
7: Yeah, but... Hey, we're not slowing down. Something's wrong.
11: Not stopping. We're overshooting the field. The brakes, they're not holding.
7: Jake, we're going to crash.
11: That hangar, we're going to hit it. Look out!

0: instant, Nelson, your mind was staggered by the awful impact. Then, as a torrent of noise and confusion burst over you, you saw that your newly found friend, Enrico Gage, was dead. This time, he had not fastened his safety belt. Almost without realizing what you were doing, you reached for his briefcase. Then you took his wallet and scrambled for the door.
1: All right.
2: I'm hurt.
1: We'll get you all out as soon as we can. Now, look, those of you who can walk, give me your name to check against the passenger list. Now, what is your name, sir?
3: Me?
1: Yes.
3: My name? I'm Enrico Gage.
1: Gage?
3: That dead man in there was riding next to me. His name is Walker. Nelson Walker.
0: Yes, Nelson. In the tragic confusion of an airplane crash, you made a decision. A choice for evil. Then, at that moment, the end for you was certain. Soon, Nelson, I will write again on your page in The Diary of Fate.
4: The end for Nelson Walker is certain. Certain as fate. But before we continue our story, here's a word from our announcer.

0: Nelson Walker, your decision was a desperate one. You drove to the hotel Enrico Gage had mentioned, claimed his reservation, and then, alone in your room, opened his briefcase. The $75,000 check was certified and made out to the Royal Palm Jeweler. At that moment, the telephone rang. It was Everett Ralston, the name penciled on the calling card Gage had dropped.
1: I heard about the plane accident this morning, Mr. Gage. I do hope you're all right.
2: Yes, I'm fine, thank you. Ready for business.
1: And I can expect you this afternoon.
2: Yes, Mr. Ralston. I'll be in your office at, say, 3 o'clock.
1: 3 o'clock.
2: Fine. I'll see you then.
3: Here are the birds. 32 of them. Each one a perfect gem. Now, you have the check?
2: Yes, of course. Here you are. $75,000.
3: Thank you. It certainly is a pleasure to do business with the man you represent. Never any dickering over price. Never any red tape. It's all over in a matter of minutes. I imagine that suits you too, Mr. Gage.
2: Yes, Mr. Ralston, it does. The faster things move, the better I like it.
0: Yes, Nelson. Every instant of your impersonation was a moment of danger. After you left Ralston's office, you made a reservation under an assumed name on a plane leaving for Australia that night. Then you walked back to your hotel, the case of pearls safe in your pocket. It was then, Nelson, that I, fate, again intervened, and another little thing happened. As a woman in front of you, carrying a large package, opened the door of her car, the paper bag ripped, and a number of parcels fell to the ground.
4: Hold that.
2: Oh, here, let me help you.
4: Thank you. That stupid clerk gave me a torn... Why, Nelson! Nelson Walker!
2: Truly, Masters. Hey, this is a surprise. I had no idea you were out this way. What are you doing here?
4: Oh, going with rich men, you might say, but tell me, when did you get in?
2: Just this morning. I came by ship, luxury liner. Yeah, and believe me, this beats shivering in San Francisco.
4: Oh? This your first trip to Honolulu?
2: Yeah, it is. And I'm afraid I won't see much other place either. I have to leave tonight.
4: Oh, that's too bad. In that case, I suppose I'll have to be the aggressor.
2: Aggressor? What do you mean?
4: You're taking me to dinner tonight, Nelson.
2: Why, sure. All right, I'd love that.
4: We'll have cocktails at the Terrace Club first. The Terrace Club's my favorite spot. We'll have a lot to talk about, Nelson. And now you've heard the lives and loves of Trudy Masters. Any comments, Nelson?
2: Only one. You haven't changed a bit, Trudy.
4: If you mean I still like luxury and still know a good thing when I see it, you're right. But now how about that dinner?
2: Oh, constructive thought. I'm famished.
4: Give me a moment to make with the lipstick and I'll be right back.
2: All right, but hurry, will you?
3: Well, Mr. Gage, hello again.
2: Hello, Mr. Ralston. How are you?
3: Fine, just fine. Join me in a drink.
2: No, thank you. I'm with someone, and we're just about to leave.
3: Yeah, I see. Perhaps another time, Mr. Gage. Oh, by the way, I forgot to mention it this afternoon at the office, but I'd like you to come out to my place on Saturday.
2: Well, I'm sorry, Mr. Ralston, but I'm leaving tonight.
3: No, too bad. Well, any time you're back this way, please drop in and... Why, Trudy Masters.
4: Hello, Everett.
2: You know Trudy?
3: Why, yes, we're old friends, aren't we, my dear?
4: Yes, we are. By the way, Everett, how's your new bride?
3: Bride? Oh, yes, it's my wife. She's fine, fine, thank you. Well, I have to be running. Goodbye, Mr. Gage.
2: Trudy. Goodbye, Mr. Olson.
4: Mr. Gage? Why did he call you that?
2: I have no idea.
0: Another little thing, Nelson. Mr. Ralston also favored the Terrace Club. Now you fully realize that the sooner you were away from Honolulu, the better off you would be. You hurried through dinner with Trudy. And then, an hour later, alone in your hotel room, you smoked innumerable cigarettes, and you waited impatiently for the time to pass.
2: Hello?
5: Hello, Milton. This is Trudy.
2: What? Trudy, I'm...
5: Surprise? Surprise that I asked for Mr. Gage's room, is that you?
2: Well, yes. But I can explain that. You see, it's a business deal.
5: I see.
2: But, Trudy, I thought you were going home.
5: And I was, but frankly, now, my curiosity got the best of me. I had to find out a few things first. You see, I've been checking on you.
2: Me? Me? Where?
5: Right here. The airport.
2: The airport?
5: Yeah. You see, Nelson, I knew you were lying this afternoon when I first met you.
2: What do you mean? Lying about what?
5: Arriving by ship. Luxury liners from the mainland only come in once a week, on Wednesday. This is Monday now.
2: So what?
5: So I checked the airline, particularly the flight that crashed this morning. And I found out that an old friend of ours was killed. A man named Nelson Walker.
0: Moment, Nelson, you were stunned. Trudy Masters knew that you were impersonating Enrico Gage, and that you had had business with Everett Ralston, a dealer in pearls. Your first impulse was to flee, but then you realized that, like you,

0: that, like you, Trudy Masters was interested in only one thing, money. You arranged to meet her near a darkened hangar at the airport. And you promised her $10,000 in exchange for silence. $10,000, which you did not have.
1: Good evening, Mr. Gage.
2: Where are you?
1: Over here. Well, you bring the money?
2: Yeah. Are you alone?
1: Of course. What did you expect?
2: I don't know. I'm not used to dealing with blackmail.
1: Never mind that. Where's the money?
2: Here in this envelope.
1: Oh. Thank you, Nelson.
3: Nelson, let me go. Nelson!
4: I'll never let you go.
3: Help!
5: What is it? What is it? Who's there?
4: Now, Trudy, you'll never tell.
3: Never.
5: Hey, you in there. Hey, stop. What are you?
4: Good Lord.
0: Yes, Nelson Walker, now you had murdered. Yet as you ran blindly through the night, your thoughts were only of escape. But the pilot who had heard Trudy's last cries spread the alarm. You saw others join the chase for you. You fled into the rear of a busy freight hangar and crouched for a moment behind a pile of boxes. Then suddenly, the two words, Air Express, stenciled on a large green crate in front of you, gave you an idea, a way out. You thought briefly of Enrico Gage.
6: Yes, sir. Moving things fast and smooth by air is the only way to do it. My cargo planes these days are just like flying boxcars. Can't be beat, I tell you.
0: It was your only chance, Nelson, and you took it. The large green crate contained a shipment of linen. You emptied half the contents, and then realizing it would be cold in the air, you wrapped yourself in the remaining cloth. An hour later, the crate with you inside was strapped securely in the unsealed freight compartment of a plane. And as the four-motored machine roared into the night, you were safe. Now, Nelson, you still had your pearls. And you still had your life. But soon fate will write again. Soon I will record your final entry in the diary of fate.
7: Before the final entry in this chapter of the Diary of Fate, here's a word from our sponsor.

0: Yes, Nelson Walker. As you huddle safely in a box in the cold, unsealed freight compartment of the giant plane, you were content. For each hour saw you farther away from Honolulu, where you had choked a woman to death. You were not aware that each moment also carried you closer to the center of a heavy storm that thundered over the vast Pacific. Yes, soon even the plane's pilot became concerned with the tempest that raged around them.
1: It's getting worse, Bert. We'll never get through. We better start climbing.
2: Right, Skipper. Certainly looks rough ahead, doesn't it? I don't imagine we'll... Hey, what is it, Skipper? What's wrong?
1: Number four engine. Doesn't respond at all. Going dead, Bert.
2: Oh, that's a pretty thought. We can't climb without it. What are you going to do, turn back?
1: Oh, that won't help. The storm's all around us now. Bert, listen. Get back to the freight and start heaving it out. We got to gain altitude.
2: All right, sir. All right. I'll start it out.

0: say when.
1: Come on, baby. Be good to Daddy.
2: There go Daddy the first now. One, Skipper. There go the first one. Any change now?
3: A little. Keep it going.
2: Okay, hold tight. Okay, here goes. Here goes another one. Be half empty soon, Skipper. How are we doing now?
3: Still too heavy.
2: Six. Wow. Hey, this large green baby might do the trick. Ain't the choice, but...
3: Bud, we're okay now. Number four's kicked in again. Must have been the fuel line.
4: Oh, good. Glad to hear that. Say, that last crate was giving me a tough time anyway.
3: Well, here we go, son. Up and out of this mess.
4: Right. Upstairs it is.
3: Man, this certainly is a Lulu. Afraid we'll have to climb all the way. Might clear to 20,000 feet.
4: Well, 20 or 30,000, it's all the same with one of these. You know, Skipper, they're mighty handy gadgets to have along.
3: Oxygen mask? Yeah, man, they're all right for a guy who doesn't like choking to death.
5: Yes. Even as Nelson Walker choked the breath of life from Trudy Masters, so did the means of his escape stifle him first into unconsciousness, then to ultimate death. And now with the flame carrying the lifeless body of a man who chose evil drones through the night, it is time to close the book. In the case of Nelson Walker, as in the cases of all men, I, fate, am but the instrument of a plan. And the countless little things are the tools with which I work. Because of a delay at a railroad crossing, a last-minute ticket cancellation, and a dropped calling card, Nelson Walker reached the crossroad of decision. He took the path of evil, and then because of a torn paper bag, Nelson Walker met Trudy Masters, and eventually, justice. Ponder well the moral, you who have listened, and remember, there is a page for you in the Diary of Fate.
6: The cast of the Nelson Walker entry included Gloria Blondell, Herbert Litton, Patrick McGeehan, Jack Edwards Jr., Ray Erlenborn, Vern Surrey, and Hal Sawyer. Diary of Fate is a Larry Finley transcription, brought to you from Hollywood.
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0: You what?
1: Is it so astonishing?
0: Oh, how could you? It's not fair.
1: Why, what do you mean, Peter?
0: How dare you make fun of me?
1: Fun? I was never more serious in my life.
0: What? You mean it?
1: You don't think I'd say such a thing unless I did, do you?
0: Why,
2: Look here, I'd better go.
1: Yes, perhaps you had you. I'll see you tomorrow. Thanks for everything.
2: Nonsense. Good luck.
1: Thanks, I need it. Goodbye. Now, Peter, my dear, let's sit down and talk for a while. Oh, now, come, don't look at me like that.
0: I can't help it. I just can't believe you're serious.
1: Oh, how am I going to convince you?
0: Why did you ask me like that?
1: Yes, it was wrong of me, I'll admit that. Well, let me do it all over again. Now, sit here beside me and give me your hand. Why, it's cold and trembling. And you're turning your face away. Now, don't tell me you're going to cry.
0: All right, I'll spare you that. They might be tears of joy, you know.
1: Might they? Do you really care for me so much, then?
0: I think you know the way I feel.
1: Then would you put up with me?
0: Why are you doing this? You haven't changed. I've been working with you for years now. I know just the way you feel towards me, and it isn't love.
1: Might it not be a great need of you, my dear?
0: Need of me? A plain, dull, unexciting nobody, and you with all you've got.
1: I'm the most poverty-stricken being in the world, if you only knew it.
0: You are?
1: Yes. You imagine that I'm a person to be envied with my fine home and big income. I tell you that I'm the most unhappy and desolate of beings.
0: Why didn't you tell me?
1: My troubles have been of my own making. It didn't seem right to burden another person with them.
0: But don't you know that I've longed to do things for you, anything, so long as it meant being with you?
1: You make me feel very ashamed of myself. And unworthy, Peter, dear. It's only the dregs of a life I'm offering you.
0: To someone who's been starving as long as I have.
1: I warn you, there may be things that you cannot even dream of. Things I can never even tell you about.
0: I've loved you for years without knowing a single thing about you.
1: But supposing I were to tell you that there are chapters in my life that I daren't let a single human creature know about. Not even the woman I married.
0: Are they past? Are they over and done with?
1: Forever and ever. So help me, God.
0: Then I'll ask nothing about what's no concern of mine.
1: What strange and wonderful and terrible creatures you women are. You'll follow the path of your desire, no matter what pit it may lead you to. Oh, thank heaven for it. We men would be sorry things if we lost you through our sins. I'll try and not make you regret this, my dear.
0: Isn't it more likely that you'll regret?
1: Oh, why should I?
0: Because you still love Margaret Utterson.
1: Oh, that's not so.
0: Oh, yes, it is. Don't think that I'm reproaching you. I know that things are over between you. But you haven't forgotten her. And never will. But don't look like that. I understand. I don't hope to take her place. But the fact that there's room for me in your life as well is more than I'd ever hoped for.
1: Oh, Helen, my dear. What can I say to you? You're the finest, the truest person I've ever known. If you will do me the great honor to marry me, you'll give me a happiness I never hoped to deserve.
0: I'll marry you, Henry. And whatever this black thing is that you've got in the background of your life, I'll help you fight it. And if I don't succeed, if it gets too strong for me, I'll still love you. No matter what you've done or what you may become.

0: Matthew, William, do you take this woman, Nancy, to be your wedded wife, to love and to cherish in sickness and in health, for better or for worse, till death do you part?
1: I do.
0: And Nancy, Ruth, do you

0: coming on quickly. The guard's just going to blow his whistle.
1: Oh, slip it out of his hand, Henry. A man can't be allowed to miss the tram. He's heading off on his honeymoon.
2: In you get, Nancy. I'll throw in the bags.
1: Thanks.
2: Where the diggings is that water?
1: Here you are, sir. Have you come to a bit fine?
2: I got caught in the traffic jam.
1: Oh, Lord, where's my wallet? Don't say I've come without any money.
2: Take mine, you idiot.
1: Oh, here it is. Well, thank goodness I'm dead. That was great. Hello. Never let it down.
0: Nancy, I hope you put in some warm clothes. It might get cold up at the lakes.
1: Of course she has. Sure of everything, didn't you, darling? Hurry, we're off. Goodbye. Goodbye.
0: Goodbye.
1: Goodbye. Goodbye.
0: Goodbye.
3: Well, it's all over.
4: No, just beginning for them.
3: What should we do now?
4: I should go and see Mrs. Wilkins and take some soup to Emmy Ryan.
3: And I should attend a meeting of the hospital board. But we're neither of us going to do the things we ought to do. We're going to have dinner somewhere and enjoy ourselves instead.
4: Are we?
3: Well, don't you think it's time we did something of the sort? When did you go out on a celebration?
4: I can't remember.
3: Then we'll make this one you'll remember for the rest of your life. And there's another thing we've got to do.
4: What's that?
3: Well, you've been engaged to me for almost 2 weeks now, and you're not yet wearing a ring. There's a shop in Bond Street that I have in mind, and I...
4: Oh, Henry.
3: Would you like to go now? It's only 4 o'clock.
4: Like to?
3: Well, come along, then. We'll take this cab and see if we can find something that you'll like.

0: Now, you're quite sure you like the sapphire one best?
1: Oh, quite sure. Sapphires have always been my favorite stone, and it fits so perfectly, just as if it had been made for me.
0: Perhaps it was. It certainly looks very nice on your hand. If you're quite satisfied, my dear.
1: Oh, I'm more than satisfied. I just adore it.
2: You couldn't have anything better, sir. That's a perfect stone.
0: Here's my card, then. Will you send the account to me at this address?
2: Certainly, Dr. Jekyll. And if ever you'd like us to send you around some necklaces or other pieces of jewelry...
0: I'll let you know. Good afternoon.
2: Good afternoon, sir. Good afternoon, madam.
1: Good afternoon.
0: And now, what do you say to a little drive around the park before we go and have dinner somewhere?
1: I'm wondering when I'm going to wake up. This can't be me, Henry.
0: Well, I feel a little that way myself. I haven't felt so happy as I do this moment for, well, I can almost say years.
1: I feel terribly like Cinderella.
0: Oh, but you're only going for a ride in a handsome cab, not a fairy coach.
1: I wouldn't change it. Not for all the fairy coaches in the world.
3: Fresh flowers for sale. Fresh flowers for sale.
1: Oh, look. Look, Henry.
0: Yes, there's an old woman there selling lilac. Let me buy you some. It'll match your dress.
1: Oh, but what will I do with it?
0: Well, just carry it for a while till you get tired of it and then throw it away.
1: Throw flowers away? Oh, I couldn't.
0: All right, we'll go and call on your old Mrs. Wilkins and give them to her.
1: Henry, how much champagne did you drink at Hugh and Nancy's wedding?
0: Not enough to account for the way I feel now. Something's happened to me. I feel as though a great load has rolled off my soul.
1: You know, you look happier than I ever remember you doing before.
0: The curse has lifted from me, Helen. I'm a free man.
3: Fresh flowers for sale. Lilac from the country. Buy a bunch of lilac.
0: Wait here for me. I'll just slip across the road and buy out her entire stock.
1: Mind you don't get run over. I don't think you're quite responsible just now.
0: I'll take care.
1: All right.
4: Even standard! Even standard! Fresh through in the Edison murder case. £2,000 reward offered for the capture of Edward Hyde. Even standard. Even
1: standard. Henry.
5: The gentleman walked fair in front of the horses, he did.
6: Where's the driver?
7: Here, sir. It went by, Bob. I shouted after him. He was crossing the road, and all of a sudden, he stopped dead in his tracks right in front of the horses. I couldn't do a thing.
6: All right. Now, let's have a look at him. Now, stand back there. Hey, who are you, miss?
1: I'm a friend. I'm a trained nurse. I don't think he's very badly hurt. I mean, he's starting to come round now.
6: Stunned a bit, maybe. Stand back there. Now, give him some air.
0: What happened?
1: Shh, yeah. Don't talk, dear. You've had an accident. Just lie still.
0: I was crossing the road and something made me stop. I remember. It was the newsboy.
1: Yeah.
0: Get me a paper. Get me a paper.
1: Henry, lie still. You must lie still.
0: I must see that paper. It's all right, I tell you. I'm all right. I was only stunned.
1: Henry, keep still, quiet. Get up off the
5: ground. There's nothing wrong with him at all.
0: Where's the paper boy? Hey, boy. Give me a paper.
1: Henry, are you sure you're not hurt?
0: No. I'm not hurt. Oh, let's get away from this crowd. Let's get away, I say.
6: Not so far, sir. I've got to get a few particulars.
0: What for? Why, what do you want to know?
6: Your name and address, sir. Now, move on, everybody. Move on. Go on. Now, make it lively.
4: In your order. The Evening Standard. Evening Standard. Fresh crime in the Edison murder case. The Evening Standard. £2,000 reward.

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4: 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He used good and plenty candy

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0: Halfway around the world, on the tip of the Malay Peninsula, a sprawling city lies baking in the tropic sun. Singapore, just north of the equator. A city of contrasts to some, a place of escape to others. Where a man can forget that time exists, and where he can let the days of his life go by to disappear unnoticed, like pebbles in a bog of quicksand. Singapore, a city which has sheltered every race and creed on earth, and which has also sometimes given shelter to the murderer.
1: Waiter, another gin and tonic like a good fellow.
2: Make that two, waiter. Hello, Preston.
1: Well, Detective Regan. Nice to see you again.
2: I've been looking for you for a long, long time.
1: Really?
2: Hawaii, Manila, Shanghai, Saigon, Singapore. You got me on a regular cook's tour.
1: You enjoy yourself?
2: I almost had you in Hong Kong. You pulled out just one boat ahead of me. In Canton, I saw you waltz away in a rickshaw.
1: I'm impressed with your perseverance, Regan. You should be a credit to the force.
2: I'm a stubborn guy, Preston. After all that traveling, I had to show something to my expense account.
3: Here you are, gentlemen.
1: This drink is on me, Regan.
2: Thanks. Too bad I can't buy a second round. We're starting back to Frisco in an hour.
1: I presume you have extradition papers.
2: Right here in my pocket.
1: Oh, good.
2: You should have tried getting away with something smaller, Preston, like spitting in a streetcar. Murder's kind of serious.
1: So I hear. No, I don't carry a gun, Regan.
2: I'm the timid type. I like to make sure.
1: Oh, and the handcuffs necessary?
2: Sorry.
1: Well, at least let us finish our drinks.
2: Okay.
1: I propose a toast to the San Francisco Police Department. Like the St. Bernard, they always find their man.
2: Thanks for the compliment. Oh, that was a dumb trick. Well, slapped right out of my hand. Good drink gone to waste.
1: Well, have another one on me.
2: Let it go, Preston.
1: Oh, no, I insist. After all, the accident was rather symbolic, don't you think?
2: What?
1: It's reminded us both, Regan, that there's many a slip twixt the cup and the lip.
2: As our plane, Preston, we fly from here to Shanghai, from Shanghai on the China clipper to Frisco. From here to Shanghai, brother, you're going in style. And to charter that plane to take us north.
1: Rather expensive way to travel for a killer.
2: We'll charge it up your wife's estate. We'll subtract it from the dough you knocked her off for. You ain't gonna have much use for it anyway.
1: A very economic idea.
4: Lieutenant Regan.
2: That's me.
4: My name is Lloyd, sir. I'm your pilot.
2: Guy is passenger number two. His name is Preston.
4: Delighted to know you, sir.
1: How do you do? Sorry, I can't shake hands. Because, you see, I'm more or less tied down. Mr. Regan and I are rather attached to each other.
4: Oh, rather.
1: When do we hop out, Lloyd?
4: Well, I was wondering if it wouldn't be wiser to postpone our trip another day.
2: What for?
4: There's a typhoon centered in the South China Sea. About 500 miles north of here. I just received a report from Saigon.
2: Can't we fly around it?
4: We might, Mr. Regan, but it's more advisable to wait.
2: Look, the reason I chartered your crate was so as I could get out of this town in a hurry. I've been floating around the world long enough. We're due back home. You can fly, can't you?
4: Why, yes.
2: Then rev your motors and let's get started.
4: Well, I don't mind taking the chance if you don't. But what about this chap here? He has a little something to say about risking his life, hasn't he?
2: It ain't his life. Belongs to the state, and right now, mister, that's me. Oil up them propellers and let's get going.
4: Well, we can land on the coast of Borneo if we run into trouble. I'm ready whenever you are. There's my co-pilot.
2: Come on, Preston. You're practically on your way. To the chair.

0: midnight.
1: What? I never want to take another ride like this for the rest of my life.
0: Feeling sick?
1: Sick? I'm dying. What's he doing with this plane? Riding it over a mountain? I don't even stand one level, Shadow.
0: Oh, don't look now, Lieutenant, but I think your stomach's missing.
1: You aren't kidding. Holy smoke, now what?
0: It looks as if we're running into that storm.
1: The plane beating in some windows. But the pilot knows which way he's going. Dip like that, and you can send me to the cleaners.
0: Hey, sounds like something's wrong.
1: Huh?
0: Listen to those motors.
1: Oh, he picked himself a fine time to get a flat.
2: Would you mind getting back for a moment? I want to take a look through the window of that engine.
1: You can't see anything out there. It's too dark.
2: It's like we've broken an oil line.
1: Yeah?
2: Starboard motor. There's oil all over the wings.
1: Is that bad?
0: Well, it isn't good.
1: What are you so cool about pressing your riding too?
0: I assure you, it's immaterial to me, Mr. Regan, if I die in prison or in the China Sea.
2: I'll be right back.
1: Preston, you're a jinx. You've been causing me more trouble.
0: Oh, I'm sorry, Lieutenant. Really, I am. But if it's not too much to ask, would you remove these handcuffs?
1: Huh?
0: In the event we're forced into an involuntary swim, I might stand a better chance. And so would you.
1: What?
0: We're losing altitude. The way we're circling, I doubt if the pilot knows exactly where we are.
2: Lieutenant, you and Mr. Preston had better put on your life jackets. We're in trouble.
1: What's the big idea? Don't you jerks know how to fly?
2: The starboard motor's washed out completely, and the port motor's weak. The feed line isn't working properly. We'll have to ditch.
1: Man, what?
2: I'm not sure, but we may be close to the coast of Borneo. My co-pilot's been sending out SOSs all along. With luck, we may be picked up by a steamer. Better get your jackets on right away.
1: Okay.
0: Well, Regan?
1: Maybe you're a convicted killer, Preston, but... but I'm gonna take a chance on you and take the handcuffs off.
0: Thanks.
1: We go. Look, Preston.
0: Sorry, but I can't wish the same for you.

0: Yes, yes, from above.
1: You come from sky?
0: Yeah. Our plane cracked up. My friend and I seem to have been luckier than the pilot. Here, help me pull him up a bit farther on the beach. He's still unconscious.
1: Oh. You Englishman, not my husband?
0: You. Hey, where is he?
1: He's sleeping, chef. Other side of island.
0: Well, call him. We'll need help. You tell him I'm detective.
1: Detective?
0: Police. Me. This man, my prisoner.
1: I call my husband.
2: It's a big idea, Preston.
0: Well, didn't know you'd come too, Bragan.
2: Why'd you lie to her? You're the prisoner, not me.
0: You may have a difficult time explaining that.
2: What do you mean?
0: Well, you see, I've taken the precaution of removing your wallet, Regan. Oh, and your gun.
1: There are the men. Over there, see?
3: All right now, Lily. Keep your thumb wrong on, I can see him.
1: One man has gun.
3: Which one?
1: Man this side.
3: Is that the one who said he was a copper?
1: Yes.
4: Oh, hey there.
3: Morning, Governor.
0: We seem to have had a break, landing on an island with an English-speaking population.
3: My wife and me are all the population you're going to see, Governor.
0: Hey, you mean you live here alone?
3: That's right.
5: Look, mister, I'm a detective from San Francisco. This man is a killer and he's my prisoner.
3: Oh, I see.
0: Now, that won't work, Preston.
5: My name's Regan and you know it.
0: Have the courage in my wallet identify me as Regan. The gentleman can see for himself.
5: He took my wallet and he took my gun. Wired the mainland and tell him we cracked up. Ask for police escort from China.
3: We ain't got no wallets, chump.
5: Can't you get in touch with the mainland at all?
3: No. We're 400 miles from the China coast. And it's a long way to the States.
0: I think you're feeling stronger now, Preston. On your feet, come on.
5: Will you stop calling me? Look, mister, you've got to believe me. This man's a liar, a cockeyed liar.
3: He's got the gun, chum. And the identification. That's good enough for me. This shack is home, Governor. My name's Arch. This is Lily.
0: Ah. And she's just as pretty as a name.
1: Me? Pretty?
3: Now, you tend to your own affairs, Lily, or I'll box your ears. Go on, dish up some grub for the gentleman.
1: Yes, very quick.
3: We've got room in the cabin for one. In the back. The other chap will have to sleep out here.
0: Now, that'll be Preston, naturally. Is that jelly strong?
3: Like iron. Why?
0: I notice there are rings on the stump.
3: The boats used to use them years ago. Now, if you'll excuse me, I'll see about that grub.
0: All right, Regan. Get moving, my friend. Over to the jetty.
2: You'll never get away with this, Preston.
0: That remains to be seen.
5: Someone will hit the island sooner or later.
0: It'll be unfortunate for you if it's later.
5: What are you doing?
0: I've got to take precautions. You're a dangerous character.
5: You're not going to handcuff me to this jetty.
0: You'll get used to it after a while.
5: If we ever change places again, Preston, I'm going to beat the ears right off your head.
0: That shall be your privilege. If we ever change places. But right now, it might be wise if you behaved yourself. You can bake in the sun for a while, and I'll let you know what our plans for the future are as soon as I make them up. They'll be a surprise to you, I'm sure. But they may not be exactly pleasant. However, we'll see.

0: tropical year, according to the astronomers, is not of uniform length. Although it now consists of 365 days, 5 hours, and 48 minutes, it is decreasing at the rate of 530 thousandths of a second each century. But a certain Detective Regan might refute this scientific fact. Alone in the broiling sun, handcuffed to a jetty, he might be forgiven if he insisted that a day in the tropics was a long one, and getting longer all the time.
1: How do you feel, Regan? How long have I got to stay here in the heat?
2: I'll take the cuffs off for a few minutes when you eat. Let you romp around on the beach for a while like a good puppy.
1: Big of you.
2: Had a rather interesting talk with our friend Arch just now.
1: Yeah, well, you keep looking at his wife that way and you mightn't find him such a pal.
2: Yeah, she's attractive, isn't she? Very attractive. You know, they've been living alone on this island for years, just the two of them. And he met him on one of the larger islands and he brought her up here.
1: You tell you what... What they call this place?
2: It's uncharted. Part of the Dutch East Indies group. He's named it the Last Ditch. Well, that's exactly what it seems to be. It's off the steamship lanes, and in 5 years, they've never even seen a plane.
1: But how do they live? Where do they get their food?
2: They live off the island, Regan. He grows everything he needs. Matter of fact, they seem to have little use for anything outside of themselves.
1: Mightn't be as stupid as you think, Preston.
2: But he's stupid enough to accept our reversed identity.
1: Preston, listen, I'll make a bargain with you. Let me loose, and when we get back to the States, I'll appeal for clemency.
2: And just what will that get me? A life term?
1: But you don't think for 1 second you'll really get away with this.
2: Regan, you'd better get it through your head. There's no escape from this island. No way of getting off. And as far as I'm concerned, that suits me fine.
1: You'd kill me without batting an eyelash, wouldn't you?
2: Why not? All I need is a convenient excuse for the benefit of my host. And I hope to find that excuse, Regan, in the next few hours.
3: So the man's a killer, eh?
2: Murdered his wife with an ice pick. Very clumsy fellow, indeed.
3: And you're taking him back to be executed?
2: Yeah, he's already been convicted. Broke out of prison a few days after trial.
3: Huh. Seems like a nice chap to me.
2: Nice? Huh. Man's a maniac. That's why I keep him tied. He'd kill all three of us without a qualm if I let him loose.
3: Go on, eh? Well, better make sure to keep him cuffed to that end post of the jetty.
2: Oh, why?
3: Well, the tide comes in about midnight. Water covers the jetty by 2-3 feet. All except the end post on this side.
2: Ah. That's very interesting.
3: Well, killer or no killer, you wouldn't want the cat to drown like a rat. Oh.
2: No, of course not.
3: How long you been on the Frisco force, Lieutenant?
2: 8 years.
3: You sure came a long way to have your man.
4: Tea.
3: What is it, Lily?
4: I need water. For cooking?
3: Can't you fetch it yourself?
4: No, it's too heavy.
3: All right. I'll get it for you.
2: Come here, Lily.
4: Yes?
2: You're a lovely creature.
4: You like?
2: I like very much. How did you ever come to marry that unkempt idiot?
4: Marry?
2: Your husband. Why did you marry him?
4: He's nice. He talks bad sometimes, but he treats Lily good.
2: Not half as good as I can treat you.
4: What are you doing?
2: A little kiss never hurt anyone.
4: No, let go.
2: Oh, don't be like that, Lily. Come here.
4: Let me go. Let me go.
3: To the hospital.
4: I'll get water, please.
2: She's quite a trick, aren't you? What is she, a Filipino?
3: No. She comes from the islands.
2: What islands?
3: I never asked.
2: Tell me, Archer. Tell me, are you completely self-sufficient out here? You happy?
3: Happy as a man can be. You've seen everything.
2: You never have any desire to leave?
3: Why should I leave? I've got Lily, this house, at the China Sea for a backyard wading pool, 100 palm trees to give me shade. And I've got no truck with civilization.
2: That sounds like a perfect setup.
3: It is, Lieutenant. And nobody's spoiling it for me either. You'd better look after your prisoner outside. He's been in the sun all day.
2: Yes. Yes, I'll do my best to make certain he's comfortable. Thank you for reminding me. Hello, Regan. I thought I'd stroll over and see how you were.
1: What are you doing?
2: Taking these cuffs off.
1: It's about time you leave.
2: Oh, you're not going free, old boy. I'm just making a transfer. I'm tying you to the post at the other end of the jetty, near the water.
1: What for?
2: I thought you might like the change. All right. Down to the end of the jetty.
1: There's 2 inches of water under that post.
2: Afraid of getting your feet wet? Don't worry about it. You won't have time to catch cold. Come on. Okay, this is far enough. Turn around. Now you're all set for a nice little swim.
1: Sooner or later, Preston, you're going to make one mistake.
2: Not the way I figured it, Regan. You see, after a while, there'll only be two of us on this island. Lily and me. Tide's coming in, Regan.
1: Tide? Are you going to keep me here until it's high?
2: That's the general idea.
1: Let me loose, Preston. You can't keep me locked in this post.
2: The water's coming in rather fast. 4 or 5 hours, you get yourself a bellyful. I hope you enjoy it, Mr. Lieutenant Regan. Good night.
0: Four or five hours may be a long time to some, but to Lieutenant Regan it will pass like a flash. But let's see what's happening to our dear friend Preston.
2: Good evening, Lily.
4: What do you want now?
2: Where's your ugly husband?
4: He go out. Now you leave too.
2: Oh, don't be afraid of me. I'm not going to hurt you.
4: Why you come here? What do you want? Why you come to this island to make trouble?
2: I assure you I didn't pick the spot, Lily. But I couldn't have picked a better one if I tried.
4: You go away. You take boat and go away.
2: Boat? What boat?
4: Canoe. Other side of island.
2: Well, so Arch has been holding out on me, eh?
4: I give you food. You take boat and leave?
2: I'm not very anxious to sail the China Sea in a canoe, Lily.
4: What do you do with men?
2: Worried about Regan, eh?
4: Regan?
2: I mean, Preston.
4: Why you call him Regan?
2: Why, it's either the heat or your eyes. Getting rather absent-minded. And where are you going, Lily?
4: I go out.
2: No, you'll stay right here.
4: No.
2: What have you got?
4: Let's go.
2: You got a file, huh? What were you going to do, Lily? Set him free?
4: I hate you.
2: Do you?
4: Don't touch me.
2: How about a little kiss, huh?
4: Don't touch me.
2: Well, hello, Arch.
5: Get out of here, Lily.
4: What'd you do?
5: You hear me? Get out. Get out! Oh,
2: what's the idea of the gun, Arch?
5: Sit down, copper.
2: All right, I admit I made a pass at your wife. I'll apologize if you want me to.
5: I think it's about time I got rid of you.
2: Oh, now, wait a minute.
5: You've been around too long as it is.
2: Look, Hey, you're not going to use that gun, are you? All right, I made a mistake about your wife, but you don't kill a man for that.
5: I've got a better reason.
2: What?
5: Now, you spent 8 years on the Frisco Fourth, Mr. Copper.
2: What about it?
5: And you never saw me before?
2: Of course not.
5: Stop lying.
2: What are you talking about?
5: My picture's been all over the state. You couldn't have missed it.
2: Your picture?
5: Fellows is the name. Archie Fellows. 6 years ago, I killed a man in Frisco. How do you remember?
2: You killed a man?
5: I got a noose waiting for me back in the States. There's another one in England. I'm not letting any copper get off this island to tell him where I am.
2: Well, I couldn't get off the island if I tried.
5: I lied to you. There's a boat passes 10 miles off the island tip. She never stops here. But some enterprising young gent might get the chance to signal. What's so funny?
2: You. You with a price on your head, and I've been playing it safe.
5: Not half as safe as I've been playing it.
2: We're in the same position, you fool. I'm wanted for murder, too.
5: Are you?
2: If you hate copper so much, go out there and take a shot at Regan before he drowns. He's the detective, not me.
5: You must think I'm soft in the head.
2: No. He was telling you the truth when he said I stole his identity. My name's Preston, and I'm wanted in Frisco. The other man's Regan. He's the detective on the San Francisco force.
5: Where'd you like to have it, Lieutenant?
2: I tell you, I'm not a cop. Look, Regan will tell you. He's been trying to convince you, hasn't he? Ask Regan.
5: How can I be sure?
2: I'll give you the facts about the force. Oh, for the love of Harry, stop pointing that gun at me. I'm no more a policeman than you are. Come on, take me out to him, huh? Give me a break and take me out.
5: All right. But it's the last break you're going to get.
2: He's half under. Keep the gun trained on him. I'll set him free.
1: What's the matter? Change your mind?
2: I'm setting you free, Regan. I told Arch the truth.
1: Why?
2: Well, I just decided I couldn't get away with it after all. I don't want to spend my life in this sandbog. The ship passes nearby once a week. I'll get off the island in their canoe and take my chances somewhere else. Now, you just prove to him that my name's Preston and that you are the detective, not me.
5: Well,
1: what?
2: Go on, Lieutenant, tell him.
5: What's your name, mister? Your real name?
1: Preston.
2: That's a lie!
1: My name's Preston. Charles Preston.
2: He'll kill me, Regan. He'll kill me. Tell him the truth, huh? Don't let him kill me. Regan, don't let him. I tell you,
6: My name is... Look out, Archie.
5: He's got to get out of his home. Did I kill the rat?
2: Yes, Arch. You got him. He's dead.
5: Good. Good. He had it coming.
2: Arch. Arch.
4: My husband dead.
2: Yes.
4: Maybe better that way.
2: I think so, Lily. I remember who he was a few hours ago. I'd have had to take him back in any case.
4: The steamship passed by when the sun is high tomorrow.
2: We'll go out to meet it, Lily. The two of us.

0: There are those who contend that time has a different quality about it underneath the tropic sun. Detective Lieutenant Regan might testify to that. And in passing, he might also add that justice is anything but blind.
1: 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Written by Lawrence Klee, narrated by Hart McGuire. You heard Leon Pierce as Preston, Don Crosby as Regan, Alan Trevor as Arch. Others were Madge Ryan and Walter Sullivan. The Clock, directed by John Saul, is a Grace Gibson radio production.
2: Once upon a time there was an engineer.
3: Choo-choo Charlie was his name, we hear.
2: He had an engine and he sure had fun. He used good and plenty candy to make his train run.
4: Charlie says, love my good and plenty. Charlie says, really rings the bell. Charlie says, love my good and plenty. Don't know any other candy that I love so well.
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11: Inside every Cape Plum, there's a nice clean stone asking to be let out. 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

0: 2 a.m. I say, Winstead, will your wife be down shortly?
1: Yes. Laura promised a special seance for Miss Keaton here at 2.
2: Yes, and I could hardly wait. I've always been so curious about things like this, but I've never attended a seance before.
0: Well, I assure you, Miss Keaton, you'll find it most fascinating. I've been watching Laura practice for almost 5 years. She makes more progress with every sitting. It's absolutely astounding what she can do. Isn't it, Winstead?
1: Yes. Quite.
0: Oh, yes. She really didn't know she had the power, you know, until about 1937. Remember, Winstead, the penthouse party? Who gave the beastly thing? Do you remember?
1: Yes, I remember very well. It was Quentin Ramsey.
0: Oh, yes, that's who it was. Ramsey had a mystic oracle board, you know, Ouija. No one could get the thing to work until they coaxed Laura to sit down and have a try.
2: And she made the board work?
0: Oh, indeed she did. All over the place. It was absolutely weird. She got messages from several of the guest friends who had passed on some time ago. People she'd never heard of until that night.
2: How wonderful.
0: Well, she used the board for about a year and then found out she could get pencil messages.
2: Pencil messages?
0: Yes. Yeah, she simply substituted the pencil for the little heart-shaped board with the isinglass window. Her messages came in more rapidly that way, more complete, and this method was less tiring for her.
2: You mean she actually contacts departed spirits that way?
0: I mean she did. But she gave up the writing method 2 years ago. Didn't she, Winstead?
1: Yes, thank heavens. Every place I'd go, I'd find a paper simply covered with strange scratching, harebrained, so-called messages.
0: But look here, old fellow. Do I detect a shade of sarcasm in your voice?
1: I dare say you do. I'm rather bored with the whole thing.
0: But why, Winstead?
1: Simply because it's all a lot of...
0: Well, go on.
1: Oh, never mind. Now, I wish you'd come on downstairs and get this thing over with. But, Rika, I urge you not to waste your time with this foolishness.
0: Foolishness? Now, look here, Winstead. You can't talk about your wife's work like that.
2: No, darling, really. I'm absolutely fascinated by it all. I can't wait for Mrs. Winstead to come down.
0: Well, she'll be down in a moment. I say, Winstead, really, I can't understand your attitude about Laura's work. Why, you used to enjoy watching her work immensely.
1: Yes. I used to love her immensely.
0: What? I say, does that mean that you...
2: Mr. Rogers, you said a moment ago that Mrs. Winstead doesn't communicate by means of pencil writing any longer.
0: Why, no, she doesn't. After about a year of it, she undertook a profound and comprehensive study of spiritualism and communication with those who have left this level. In her study, she learned that those departed ones can sometimes make contact with us through the use of a medium's voice. She began very slowly at first, lying relaxed on a couch, eyes closed, and eventually her contact began to use a Laura's own voice for their messages.
2: And that's what she'll do for us tonight?
0: That and more.
2: More?
0: Oh, yes. You see, Miss Keaton, after Laura Winstead perfected her means of vocal communication with spirits, she continued her studies and experiments until she became able to bring about materialization.
2: You mean...
0: Now we see the departed one with whom we commune.
2: Oh. Well, I really didn't expect that. I thought possibly a few table rappings.
0: Oh, there'll be more than mere rappings here tonight, Miss Keaton. Oh, here's Laura now. Laura, dear.
3: Good evening. Or should I say good morning? It's after 2 a.m.
1: Yes, Laura. We've been waiting for you. Really, I think you could be more prompt.
3: Do you, Harvey? But perhaps you should hold the seances instead of me.
1: Now, Laura, there's really no reason for you to make a scene.
0: Oh, now, of course not. We're not here for a scene. It's for a seance. Yes. Shall we begin, Laura?
3: Yes. Harvey, if this is going to bore you, I suggest you go into the library until we've finished.
1: No. I'll remain here.
3: Then I must ask you to assume the right attitude. You know we always have difficulty getting good contact whenever a disbeliever is present.
2: Oh, I'm sure Mr. Winstead believes, don't you, Harvey?
1: I'd rather ask that same question of you, Frederica. We're finished here.
2: Oh, don't worry about me, Mrs. Winstead. I'm quite open-minded.
3: I'm sure you are, dear. Now, if we'll all gather around the table. Rogers, will you turn off the lights, please?
0: Oh, yes, certainly. There we are. Now we'll all...
3: Oh, what's that? What's wrong? What happened?
0: Oh, never mind, Laura.
1: Federico, are you all right?
0: Oh, yes. Yes, of course she is. I really missed my chair and bumped into hers. So sorry, Miss Keaton.
2: Oh, I'm sorry, too. Please forgive me, but I was startled for a moment.
0: There now. We're all settled. It was entirely my fault, Miss Keaton. I'm terribly sorry.
2: It's quite all right, Mr. Rogers.
3: Is everyone quite ready?
0: Yes, Laura. All ready.
1: Shall we begin any time now?
3: Harvey, we will begin when the opportune time arrives. Let me tell you once again that if you are impatient, it will be best that you will leave us.
2: Oh, no. No, Harvey, please don't go.
1: Don't worry. I have no intention of leaving.
3: You please all join hands. Roger, give me your hand. Miss Keaton, yours, please. Now, are you two clasp hands with Mr. Winstead?
2: Yes, I understand. Harvey, where's your hand? Oh, there it is.
0: All set, Laura.
3: Now, whatever happens, no one is to break the contact. Is that perfectly clear? No one. We will soon make communication with one from another level.
2: Where will we see this?
3: I must ask you to be very quiet, Miss Keaton. No one is to speak. And when the materialization takes place, please do not utter a sound unless it addresses you personally. We're gathered here to commune with whomsoever wishes to contact us. We've gathered with open minds and with a unity of purpose. If there's someone who wishes to speak to us or any one of us, will he or she please make herself known? Is someone seeking contact? Please knock twice for no, thrice for yes. Do you have a message for someone present? For me? No. For someone else who is present here? Do you wish to speak through me? Do you wish to show yourself to us? We will await your appearance now. When you are ready to speak through me, please begin.

0: hear you.
1: I am over here. Over here.
0: Hear that? I see you.
1: Do you recognize me, Rebecca?
0: Yes. You're my mother.
1: Yes.

0: Oh, no. No, don't go. Not yet. I want to talk to you.
1: She's gone.
0: Oh, I saw her so plainly. It was my mother. I know it was. Harvey, did you see her?
1: Yes, I saw her.
0: Will you turn up the lights, Roger?
1: Yes, of course. Feeling all right, Laura?
0: Yes, quite all right, thank you.

0: Right, thank you.
1: Miss Keaton?
0: Yes, I suppose so. I don't know what to make of this. It's all so wonderful.
2: I take it with a grain of salt, my dear. Try not to think too much about it.
3: Harvey, I'll not have you say such things.
0: Miss Keaton, you've just seen and talked with your mother. You may do so again whenever you wish. In case there's the slightest doubt in your mind, I can assure you that it was your mother.
4: Oh, yes. Yes, I'm sure it was, Mrs. Winstead. And as I say, it's so wonderful. Tell me, why haven't I heard of your ability to do this before now?
0: Because, Miss Keaton, I permit no one to speak of it. I do not wish to become a public figure. I give sittings for my friends. I don't wish the world at large to know about my power, so I swear every newcomer to complete and absolute secrecy. I'm asking you for your assurance now.
4: You mean you don't want me to speak of this to anyone?
0: Yes, that's what I mean. You must promise to speak to no one of what you have seen here tonight.
4: Very well, Mrs. Winstead. As you wish.
0: I shall expect you to keep that promise. No, the seance is ended. I shall bid you all good night.
2: Laura, dear, won't you stay and talk for a while?
0: Thank you, no. I'm very tired, and it's almost 3 o'clock.
2: I'll see you to the stairs, then, and then I must be going. Winston, old chap, I'll see you at the office tomorrow.
5: Very well. Thank you, Rogers.
2: Good night, Miss Keaton.
4: Good night, Mr. Rogers. Mrs. Winston.
0: Good night, my dear. Please come back again when you can.
4: Oh, thank you. I will.
5: Good night, Laura. I'll run Frederica home. I'll be along shortly.
0: Yes, Harvey. Take your time, my dear. Now, whatever made me say that? I'm sure you will, anyway. Good night.
4: Harvey. She's suspicious.
5: That I'm in love with you?
4: How could she have found out?
5: I told her.
4: You did?
5: Yes. Made a clean breast of it to her. Told her it was no good she and I trying to continue to make a go of it. She refuses to give me a divorce.
4: Oh.
5: I'm really desperate, Frederica. I can't stand living with her another day. She's changed so. There's no love in her heart anymore. No warmth. She suddenly becomes such a different person. Nagging, sharp-tongued, overbearing.
4: Oh, poor dear. You do need someone to look after you. She must neglect you terribly.
5: She does. I minded a lot at first. Believe me, Frederica, I was always in love with Laura. Now she's so indifferent. Everything I try to do for her.
4: But why has she become so indifferent to you?
5: I stopped trying to explain that months ago. I don't care anymore. Now that I found you.
4: Harvey.
5: You do love me, don't you, Frederica?
4: Oh, yes, dear. Of course I do. But we can't go on like this. With no solution in view.
5: But there must be a solution. There must be some way.
4: But there is no way. No way except the one Laura denies us.
5: Just give me a little time, Frederica. It isn't hopeless yet. I promise you, Frederica, I'll find a way. I'll find a way somehow.
4: My darling. Harvey, I'm still thinking about what Laura did here tonight. The apparition. The voice of my mother.
5: Oh, nonsense, Frederica.
4: Darling, what do you mean?
5: Here, I'll show you what I mean. Here, I want you to see this, Frederica. Here you are. See?
4: Well, that's almost an exact image of my mother.
5: Nothing but a papier-mâché face. Painted to resemble an old lady. An old gray shawl and some old-style spectacles.
4: How does it work? How did she make it appear?
5: Easily. Look, up above there. An almost in

0: wire strung across the room. Laura simply releases an electrically controlled lock on this cabinet behind her chair. Since the invisible wire is placed at a single angle, the so-called spirit slips slowly out in front of those sitting at the table. Here. Like this. There. Then Laura says whatever she wants to. Changing her voice, when it's all over, she simply manipulates this cord on a pulley inside the cabinet. The image is returned to the cabinet. Simple.
1: Oh, then she merely tricked us.
0: Tricked you? I've known for years that Laura's nothing but a fraud.
2: You might have kept what you know to yourself, Harvey.
1: Oh, Mrs. Winston.
0: Laura, I asked her not to come here. She insisted that since you extended the invitation, she was obliged to. I felt it only fair to show her that she'd been the victim of a hoax.
1: Oh, Harvey, never mind, Miss Keaton. I'm not in the least embarrassed. The apparition was a trick, yes. But I assure you, my dear, the voice was not.
0: Oh, of course it was, Laura. You know it.
1: Indeed. Harvey, my dear, there are many things between earth and heaven that none of us know. There are many things that you don't know. Yes, I have used tricks at our meetings. I admit that. But not everything that has happened here has been trickery.
0: You'll have to convince me, Laura.
1: Harvey, I have a feeling that someday, somehow, I will convince you. And that when I do, you'll never be able to scoff at me again.

0: simply must settle this thing once and for all.
1: I can't see that there's anything to settle.
0: You haven't the right to hold me like this, Laura. You don't love me. Why don't you give me my freedom?
1: Simple, Harvey. Because no woman likes to see another take her place. And besides, it's so convenient being married to your income.
0: You're the most selfish, the most self-centered woman I've ever met.
1: Am I, darling?
0: You certainly are. Laura, all I ask is a divorce. I'll see to it that you're well cared for financially.
1: No, Harvey. You're wasting your breath. I told you no yesterday. I say no again today. And I'll keep on saying no as long as I live.
0: As long as you live.

0: Frederica. Frederica, darling.
1: Yes?
0: Oh, Laura. How are you? Excellent, Frederica. I'm driving out to Cliff Point. Won't you ride along with me? We'll be back by noon.
1: Oh, why, thank you so much. I would like the fresh air.
0: Then come along, Frederica. I need some company, and besides, I want to have a little talk with you.
2: Frederica!

says, your evening paper, Harvey Wentz, dead wife, dead and plunged over Cliff Point. Two women forced off highway by unidentified truck driver. Mrs. Harvey Winstead killed instantly. Miss Frederica Keaton expected to die. Hey, you're awful. Kiss your evening paper.

0: How is she, Doctor? How is Miss Keaton?
1: She's slightly improved, Mr. Winston.
0: Thank heaven.
1: But she's still in a very serious condition. She regained consciousness early this morning after a 10-day coma. She seems to recognize people, but something is wrong with Miss Keaton's nerve centers. For one thing, she can't use her voice.
0: An operation, perhaps?
1: Yes, a very serious one. To require, well, quite an expense.
0: Oh, hang the expense. Get the best surgeon you know of. I'll pay all the bills, everything. Only Frederica Keaton must recover.
2: I say, Winstead, do you really think that this girl will ever recover?
0: I don't know. It's been months since the accident. She hasn't been able to speak one word to me.
2: Now, look here, it's none of my affair, really, but I know things have been going very badly for you lately. Losing your wife and all. You need some money, old man.
0: Oh, no, no. No, thanks. Thanks a lot, Rogers. My money's not completely gone yet.
1: Good news. Good news, Winston.
0: Yes, Doctor?
1: The operation was a success. Believe me, I never dreamed it would require three operations to make Miss Keaton able to speak again.
0: She can talk?
1: Yes, after almost 6 months of silence.
0: Oh, that's splendid. When can I see her, Doctor?
1: Why, now, if you wish. Here, this way. Just a few minutes now. She's very weak.
0: Yes. Hello, Frederica.
3: Harvey. Harvey. Darling.
0: Oh, my darling, at last.
3: Isn't it wonderful, dear?
0: Oh, my dearest one. To hear your voice again.
3: I thought I'd never speak to you again.
0: You must forget all that, darling. Get well soon, please. Because just as soon as you're strong enough, we'll be married, dearest. Just as I've always told you we'd be.

0: Frederica. I want to carry my bride over the threshold. Up you come now. There we are. Now. There you are, Mrs. Winston, in your new home at last. Now, how about a kiss from Mr. Winston's new bride?
1: Harvey, you're always the fool, aren't you?
0: Frederica. Frederica, darling.
1: Oh, stop it. Stop it. You're so annoying, Harvey.
0: Frederica, whatever's come over you?
1: You thought your problem was solved, didn't you? You thought sending me over the embankment to my death was the solution.
0: I don't understand.
1: Look at me. Whom do you see? Frederica Keaton, yes, of course you do. But whose voice do you hear?
0: Laura.
1: You've been so stupid, Harvey, you hadn't even noticed.
0: It can't be.
1: Are you a believer now?
0: Laura. My wife.

0: delicate case of murder. The 14th original tale of dark fantasy by Scott Bishop. Georgiana Cook was heard tonight as Laura Winstead. Ben Morris was Harvey Winstead. Eleanor Naylor Corrin played Frederica Keaton. Muir Height was Rogers. And Fred Wayne was the doctor. Next Friday night at this same time, listen to the 15th unusual tale in this series of dark fantasy, Spawn of the Subhuman, in which the nation's favorite soprano star makes an aeroplane flight to an incredible destiny that awaits her at the hands of a strange and mysterious madman. Tom Paxton speaking. Dark Fantasy comes to you from WKY, Oklahoma City. This is the National Broadcasting Company.
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11: The Mummers. In the Little Theater of the Air. Now, it's time for the Hermit.
12: Ghost stories. Weird stories. And murders, too. The Hermit knows of them all. Turn out your lights. Turn them out. Ah. Have you heard the story? It happened on Sunday. Eh? Then listen while the Hermit tells you the story.
11: Yes?
13: Your cousin, Viola Strait, is here to see you, Mr. Strait.
11: Viola, swell. Send her right in.
13: Yes, Mr. Strait.
11: That's a coincidence. Just about to call her. Hello, Vi.
14: Hello,
11: Dave. Here, take this chair. Most comfortable one in the office. You know, I was just saying to myself, this is a coincidence. I was just going to call you.
14: Were you?
11: Yes. Rainey just called me about 20 minutes ago.
14: He did?
11: Yeah.
14: Well, this is more of a coincidence than you thought, because I came up to talk about Ray.
11: Well, what do you know about that?
14: I just had to talk with someone. And, of course, Dave, you were the logical person. He's your closest friend. You introduced us a year ago.
11: Which should give me the right to be best man at your wedding, don't you think?
14: If there is any wedding.
11: Hmm?
14: Oh, Dave, there's something terribly wrong with Raymond these last 3 weeks. He isn't the same person.
11: Why, haven't I told you before? When he gets one of these painting streaks of his, he isn't like other people. He always goes out to his studio cottage and refuses to see any of his friends.
14: I know those moods. But this is different.
11: In what way?
14: I don't know where to begin to tell you. I've been so upset. It's so baffling. It all started 3 weeks ago. Monday night, Ray and I were having dinner at Meadow Lane Inn. You know that place about 4 miles from his cottage?
11: Oh, sure.
14: Well, we'd driven out to the cottage in the afternoon. Ray was going to pick up some canvases he had out there. The housekeeper...
11: Mrs. Orion, you mean?
14: Yes. Well, she and her husband hadn't expected Ray to call that day, and there were house cleaning.
11: Mm-hmm.
14: So I didn't go into the living room. I stood in the hallway, and I heard Ray tell Mrs. Orion to burn that big oil painting he made of his wife just a few months before she died.
11: You heard him tell her to burn it?
14: Yes. He said it upset him so every time he came out and looked at it. He didn't mention it when we got in the car and drove to the inn. Then, while we were eating, he scarcely spoke to me. So while we were having our coffee, I decided to break the fast. I overheard what you said to your housekeeper while we were at the cottage. I wasn't supposed to, I know.
11: What are you referring to, Vi?
14: About burning that lovely painting.
11: Oh, I see.
14: You weren't going to do it because of me, because you thought it might annoy me?
11: No.
14: Then why destroy it, Ray?
11: I think it's best. Marion belongs to a dead past.
14: You can't kill memories.
11: No, that's true.
14: Ray, I don't know how to say this exactly, but perhaps you shouldn't marry me in August. Maybe you aren't ready to marry anyone yet. After all, it'll only be 3 years this month. I know how much you mourned, how much you loved her.
11: Why, let's not talk about it anymore. Our plans are all made. Believe me, it's best for you to forget all that you heard me say to Mrs. Orion. Please, let's not mention it again.
14: Naturally, I said nothing more. But from that night, Raymond seemed to change. Evenings when we've gone out, he's silent, almost morose. He doesn't seem to be aware that I'm in his presence. Then, Monday of this week, he called to say he was going out to the cottage. But he didn't say when he would see me again. He didn't invite me to drive out there. It was almost as if he was saying goodbye for good.
11: That's strange.
14: You say he just called you?
11: Yes.
14: Did he have anything to say about, about him and me?
11: No, he didn't, Vi. But he was very upset. He asked me how busy I was, and then he said, Dave, you've got to come out here no matter how busy you are. I want you to come out and stay the rest of the week.
14: What can be the matter?
11: I don't know. Isn't like Ray, I'll admit.
14: Are you going out?
11: Tomorrow. Told him I had some work that I couldn't leave until tomorrow afternoon.
14: Oh.
11: I'll tell you what. Tomorrow's Friday. You can drive out Saturday afternoon.
14: Oh, but Dave, if he doesn't want me to be...
11: Oh, nonsense. You come out. I won't tell him. We'll rig up a surprise party. Whatever's eating him, he'll get it off his chest Friday night. By the time you get there, he'll be straightened around.
14: I hope so.
11: Will you come?
14: Yes, if you think it's all right. I don't have to tell you how much I think of Ray. I'll do anything to help him. And although it would break my heart if he's decided it's best for him not to marry me, I'll respect his wishes.
11: Forget that angle.
14: He loved Marion very much, didn't he?
11: None of us saw anything of her or Ray while she lived, but I suppose he did.
14: You know it. He never left her side. He allowed her to stay in the cottage while he painted. They were inseparable companions for 7 years. You can't forget anything like that in 3. No. Why did I have to meet him? Why did I have to fall in love with him?
11: Vi, you're creating unnecessary mountains. Now, I don't know what's wrong, but I know it isn't anything to fret about. So stop worrying and come out Saturday afternoon ready to have a good time. You'll see. Everything will be straightened out. Well, Mrs. Orion, it's nice to see you again.
14: I'm glad to see you, Mr. Stringer.
11: Now, where's this guy who dragged me away from a busy office on Friday afternoon?
0: He's up in the studio. He said to tell you when you came to come right up there.
11: Fine. I thought when he called me yesterday that he might be ill.
0: Oh, no, Mr. Street. It's not any physical illness he's got. It's something mental.
11: So, just exactly what do you mean?
0: I can't say any more. I shouldn't have said what I have. But if you're his friend, Mr. Street, you'll urge him to get away from the cottage this weekend.
11: Well, how...
0: Now, please don't ask me any questions, Mr. Street. I can't say another thing. And don't mention to him what I have said.
11: No, of course not.
0: Just remember, Mr. Putnam isn't himself, not at all. And he needs you. He needs your help and friendship.
11: He has both, Mrs. Orion.
0: You know how I feel about him. At times, it seems like he's my son. I've taken care of him ever since his parents died, all these years since.
11: I know how you feel.
0: And yet, I'm just his housekeeper. I have to remember that. Now, shall I take you up to the studio?
11: No, thanks. I'll burst in and surprise him. See you later, Mrs. Orion. Believe me, I'm looking forward to one of your good dinners.
6: Come in.
11: How are you, Ray?
6: Hello, Dave. I'm glad you came.
11: Gosh, I thought from the urgency of your invitation that you wanted me to come out and pose for a painting. I've often wondered why you never saw anything worthwhile in this mug of mine. Yeah, what's wrong, Ray? Just no go?
6: There's nothing wrong. I invited you down because you haven't visited me for a long time. That's all.
11: Okay, Ray. Been doing some work?
6: No.
11: It's a doggone shame that you came into so much money you don't have to paint for a livelihood. You've done some mighty fine things. listen, you can't walk the floor this way and still insist there's nothing wrong. Well, why keep it all to yourself? Why not get it off your chest? You invited me down here for a purpose. Look, we've been friends for years. I'm the logical person for you to confide in. Now, come on, stop walking this room like a lion in a cage. Listen to me. Is it Vi? Have you found you don't care for her?
6: No.
11: Is it something about your health?
6: No.
11: Well, then, it can't be anything very serious.
6: If you're my friend, don't ask me any more questions. If you want to know why I invited you down here, it's because I don't want to be alone. I want you here.
11: Your wish is granted. Now, what do you say we have a stroll around the grounds and then urge Mrs. Orion to serve dinner early, Come start.
6: Dave, we can't leave the studio. You've got to eat here with me. We'll sleep here tonight. You see, I've had Mrs. Orion bring two cots in here. You've got to stay right here in this room with me.
11: Hmm?
6: Now, wait, don't ask me why. Just give in to this whim of mine, or whatever you want to call it.
11: You have me baffled, I'll admit.
6: Maybe someday I can explain. If I ever do, then remember this episode is between you and me. Never to be mentioned to anyone else. Now let's settle down.
11: O'clock. Guess I'll roll up in my bunk, Ray. You ought to do the same.
6: Go ahead if you're sleeping.
11: I am. Wish I could persuade you to have a game of golf with me in the morning.
6: I will in a few days.
11: Well, what's wrong with tomorrow?
6: You heard what I said. I'm not leaving the studio until Sunday morning.
11: So that's that.
15: Well, I'll be talking to you in the morning. Seems a doggone shame to sleep on an old cot like this when this house is filled with good beds. You turned out to be a heck of a host. Well, good night.
6: Good night.

0: Dave. 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Did you hear it? Mm? Someone laughing. Someone laughing as if they were right outside the windows of the studio. No one can get in these windows. They're all locked.
1: What is this? As if anyone would put up a fireman's ladder to try to climb in this third floor studio.
0: You don't know what you're talking about.
1: Well, I hope you do. Maybe you're expecting someone to drop in through the skylight.
0: Listen. Did you hear it?
1: Well, sure. Someone at the door. Well, get on my robe before you let them in.
0: What? No one here. You heard the knocking on the door, but you see there's no one here. Mrs. Orion was right. What she told me is true. She came back last year at the same time and the year before. She won't rest in her grave. Mrs. Orion was right. She does come back.
1: Now, this business has cleared up once and for all. Here, Mrs. Orion, you sit here in this chair.
2: Thank you, Mr. Street.
1: Pete, supposing you sit here.
3: Sure.
1: Hate to get you two good folks out of your beds at 1 o'clock in the morning, but I want this crazy business cleared up.
3: My wife and I don't mind, Mr. Strait.
2: Oh, we don't mind at all. Anything we can do to help Mr. Putnam.
4: There's nothing anyone can do.
1: I want the whole of this story. Now, Mrs. Orion, Ray tells me that for the past 2 years since Miriam died, that you people think she has walked about in this house each year on the eve of the night she died.
2: Oh, yes, Mr. Strait. Pete and I heard the walking up in the studio.
3: We heard something, all right. Got up to investigate, but we didn't see anybody.
1: Of course you didn't. You know that there's no possibility of such a thing being true. Mrs. Orion, just this afternoon you told me how much you thought of Ray. Well, if that's so, why in thunder would you tell him such yarns?
2: He made me tell him. I didn't want to. I tried to convince myself there wasn't anything to it. But we did hear walking up in the studio, and we heard her laughing just like she used to do. Mr. Putnam, he made me listen on the night last year and the year before and report to him.
1: Ray, what made you think Miriam's spirit would come back to haunt this house? Because she said she would just before she died. Well, of all that. Now, come on. Suppose you tell me the whole of this wild tale,
4: You might as well know it all, Mrs. Orion.
1: Well, that's what I say.
4: I was a coward. I stayed away from the cottage last year and the year before at this time. These days are the anniversary of her death. I was afraid of a threat.
1: Well, go on, Ray.
4: No one but Pete and Mrs. Orion knew what Miriam was like. She was insane, Dave, but I never let anyone know it. I never let her out of my sight. What I'm saying is true, isn't it, Mrs. Orion?
2: Oh, the poor boy put up with more than anyone will ever know.
4: She used to stand here in the studio when I'd be painting and laugh, just as she did tonight. Creep up behind me as I worked. What? Miriam, you frighten me.
5: Sure. You're always afraid of me. Afraid that I will kill you.
4: Miriam, where'd you get that knife?
5: Out of the kitchen. Mrs. Orion never saw me take it.
4: Give it to me, Miriam.
5: I'm going to kill you with it. Just like I'm going to slash your picture to threads right now.
4: Miriam, don't. Miriam, wait.
5: Your horrible old pictures. No one wants to buy them. None of them are any good. None of them are any good. Why don't you paint me? You paint everything and everybody but me. You don't paint me because you want to spite me. I know it.
4: I had intended to paint her for a long time. I tried to, but she wouldn't sit for me. And when she did, it was always to annoy me. She'd sit and grimace, laugh. I should have put her in an institution, but I couldn't bear the thought of that. She was beautiful, frail. I was afraid of the treatment they might give her. So I kept her near me all the time. Mrs. Orion and Pete were frightened, but they stayed on for my sake. Finally, I decided to paint Miriam even though she wouldn't sit for me. This seemed to mollify her somewhat.
2: Oh, she was much easier to handle those last few months.
3: Almost friendly-like.
4: That was because she was growing weaker, though we didn't know it. You see, I had never called in a doctor for fear he would judge her insane. And then that last night, as Mrs. Orion and I stood by her bed, she raised up, looked at me wildly.
6: I'll come back every year at this same time. Do you understand what I say? I'll come back every year until I have my revenge.
2: We heard what she said, Mr. Street. But I told Mr. Putnam not to worry over it, none. She was always saying crazy things.
4: I did forget it for a little time after she was gone. But 2 years ago, and then last year, as the time of the anniversary of her death drew near, her threat bothered me. I wouldn't come near the studio. Pete and Mrs. Orion watched for me. They heard her. And then this year, I realized that I couldn't marry Vi until I was sure in my own mind. Until I'd stayed here myself. And then tonight. Tonight, I did hear her laugh. It was as distinct as if she were alive. So there's only one thing to do. Tomorrow at midnight, if I hear a knock at this door, even though I see no one, I'll use my revolver. I'll fire at her unseen spirit standing at the door of this studio.

0: An unseen spirit, a visitor at midnight. Will she return again? Will she make a threat come true? The hermit will tell you before the night is done.
1: Now the hermit again.
0: It is nearing the hour of midnight. Again, Ray Putnam and his friends sit in the studio. This time, both are alert, listening for any sound they may hear.
2: Miss Orion left us some sandwiches and coffee, Rain. Want to join me in a snack?
3: No.
2: Well, I'm going to have coffee, or I may fall asleep on you. Stays piping hot in this thermos jug. Good cup of coffee is just what you need.
3: No, nothing.
2: You know, it's a strange thing to me how you can be taken in by all this nonsense. You aren't going to hear anything tonight or any night.
3: You forget that I did last night.
2: Oh, you listened so hard last night you had to hear anything your mind created.
3: Didn't you hear someone knock?
2: You had me believing almost anything. I feel so darn silly. As if we were playing a game of cops and robbers. You sitting here with that gun. Both of us waiting for a spirit to make an appearance. Yeah, I was planning on having a swell weekend. I told Vi to come out today, but with things as they are, I decided it was best to call her and tell her not to come. Better have some of this coffee.
3: Dave.
2: Yeah.
3: Look at that rocking chair. The one Miriam always sat in. It's moving. See it? Rocking back and forth.
2: What's funny about that? I've seen chairs rock by themselves lots of times. Wind catches them.
3: Miriam sitting in that chair. I see her. She's sitting in the rocker.
2: Oh, get a hold of yourself. There isn't anyone there.
3: Stop that laughing. I'll end that insane laughter of yours forever.
4: You're the one who's insane. There's no one sitting in that chair.
2: Oh, you frightened the wits out of the Orient. They're coming up the stairs.
5: It's us, Ripley. All right.
4: Coming. I'll let you in. Get away from me. You can't touch me.
2: Why, it's all his imagination. Fire the rocker. I thought she was sitting in it.
6: Mr. Putnam, what's the matter? What's wrong?
4: She's got her hands around my throat.
7: There ain't anyone in here but us, Mr. Putnam.
4: Her hands around my throat. Stop. I'll confess. I poisoned you. I had to kill you. But you might have harmed innocent people. It was best to kill you.
6: Oh, stop.
4: Let me breathe.
2: Ray, there's no one in this room. Miriam didn't return. Ray.
7: What's the matter with him?
2: Call a doctor, Mrs. Orion. I'm afraid he's dying. Get a doctor here immediately. Vi, it's a terrible thing. There's really nothing any of us can say to comfort you.
6: He poisoned Miriam.
2: Yes, he told us just before he died.
6: You don't think she really did come back to carry out her threat of revenge?
2: I saw no one. I think Ray died of a guilty conscience. But of course, it's true that there were finger marks on his throat, as if someone had choked him. And that is the part that is hard to figure out.

0: midnight, a ghost figure returned. The spirit returned as she said she would, to avenge her murderer. Yes. Turn on your lights. Turn them on. I'll be back. Pleasant dreams.
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0: ever watch as a man goes through the agonizing throes of a nightmare of trying to hold on to some semblance of sanity. Such a man is Bill Sampson as he lies in his dingy bedroom near the docks. Never stops. Now it's coming from the room upstairs. Coming down. Since the ceiling's a sieve. Let the water drip. Let it drive me mad. I can't stop it. I can't stop it. I can't.
1: You can. It is from the room upstairs. You can stop the drip.
0: Now I'm hearing voices. And this is how it starts when the mind begins to snap. You hear voices.
1: You're hearing my voice.
0: I've got to see. Something's happened to the lights.
1: Why lights? We can only come close like this in the dark, Bill.
0: Bill? We really know each other?
1: I know you. Go upstairs. See what's there.
0: Go upstairs. Wait. Don't go away. No one's here. I'm going mad.
1: But you're wrong, Bill. Listen to the door close behind me.
0: I went upstairs to the room above immediately. There was a man with a knife wound still fresh. He was dead.

0: police. Hello, police, police. The telephone. It's dead too. Into the fog. Police. I must find a policeman. Police! Police!
1: Bill.
0: You?
1: Fancy calling the police.
0: There's been a murder.
1: Didn't you know?
0: Didn't I? Well, why? How could I know?
1: Because you murdered him.
0: What?
1: I saw you do it.
0: Why would I want to kill a stranger?
1: What? Yes?
0: Unless I was...
1: Mad.
0: Who are you? I can't see you.
1: Does it matter? Here in the dark and in the fog.
0: What when the fog lifts?
1: It will never lift for us. Are you still going to call the police?
0: I don't know.
1: They'll never understand what drives you to kill. As I do.
0: As you do.
1: As I know you, Bill. Now go back to your room.
0: My room.
1: And then back to the room upstairs. Change to a suit of clothes and carry him down to the street.
0: And then?
1: I have a car. I'll help you hide him from the world.
0: But I...
1: Go on, Samson. Let me think for you. You prefer me to, don't you?
0: I don't know. All I know is I'm afraid. Afraid to think for myself. Afraid. Imagine it behind her black veil. But I feel her thinking for both of us. And I could sense her presence, too, as if there was an aching nerve connecting us.
1: We're there, Bill.
0: Where?
1: Where the dead sleep.
0: A cemetery?
1: Yes. Carry him in your arms behind me as I show the way.
0: I carried him into the fog, along a path that ran between rows of graves. He was lighting my arm.
1: Yeah, Bill.
0: It's a mausoleum.
1: Yes.

0: Where were
1: you? I'll start the ladder.
0: Three. Open the casket.
1: Yeah, so close to you is here.
0: There's a nameplate on it. Richard. Just one name.
1: Just Richard. Put into it.
0: Oh, wait. It's a date scratched on the plate. Stay, stay. Tonight.
1: Of course. Richard did die tonight.
0: Yes, but how?
1: Put him to rest. Drop the lid. He's hidden from the world.
0: But not for me. I shall always see him. Always.

0: can feel you trying to think for yourself. Don't.
1: Three coffins. Two more empty.
0: The name plates are Henry and Robert.
1: And their dates?
0: Tomorrow night in the next.
1: How will they die?
0: You will kill them.
1: Why?
0: Because it is in your nature to kill.
1: But why? Two more strangers I've never seen.
0: You'll do it for me. In gratitude.
1: Gratitude? For tonight?
0: Aren't you grateful?
1: You say you saw me in the room upstairs, but... But if I don't believe you?
0: Does it matter? After what's been done? You're getting out here. Goodbye. Until tomorrow.
1: Tomorrow? Where's it to be?
0: Outside the Beacon Club at midnight.
1: How will I know you?
0: I'll know you. Good night, Bill.

0: the taillights were the red eyes of the morning, closing with the rising mists, disappearing from sight. The red eyes of morning. I've been having a nightmare. None of it has happened. It was a game that the imagination plays when the mind begins to go. It was hours before I found my way home. Found my way back to the room upstairs. The door was closed with dust curling from the action of the doorknob. As if the room had been sealed up for years.
1: You're at the wrong door, mister.
0: Joe.
1: Downstairs, you live number
0: yeah,
1: three.
0: I know, no, but I...
1: Yes?
0: Who lived? I mean, lives in this room?
1: Nobody.
0: You sure of
1: that? Nobody lives in there. Empty a year already.
0: I... Could I have a look inside?
1: Sure. It's only an empty room, you'll see.
0: Well, I heard some noises coming from it. I couldn't sleep.
1: Oh, mice it was. Hang on. There's the room.
0: Empty.
1: It smells empty.
0: The furnishings are gone. The couch was here, and over here a lamp.
1: Are you furnishing the place?
0: I'm remembering it, as it was furnished. There was a straw rug on the floor, stained red and seeping through down through the floorboard. And a picture hung here. A wolf, howling at the moon. A picture by Sergeant. These things. Where are they?
1: What? What have you done with the furnishings?
0: Let me go.
1: Choking me like that. I'm going to call the police.
0: No, Joe, please. No, policeman. I'm not well. That something woke me and frightened me.
1: Oh, mice, I told you. They're in the walls, they're in the floor.
0: Yes, it's mice. I know that's what it was. No, I'm sorry. I lost my head. Forget it, please.
1: Well, all right.
0: Thank you. Thanks. Downstairs. In the room below. In my room. It all became vivid again. As vivid and real as the blood stains on the bedclothes, the dried patches of red rust on my pajamas and dressing gown. I went to her the following night. I tried not to, but the streets were one road leading to her.
2: You can't.
0: I couldn't help myself.
2: I know.
0: I came to see your face if you had a face.
2: You think not.
0: I think sometimes you're a shadow thrown by my imagination, a shadow thrown by a sick mind.
2: Look at me with your own eye.
0: I am looking.
2: And what do you see?
0: No veil. This time there's a mask, the smiling mask of a goddess.
2: The goddess of Zhu. And a costume to match. See?
0: Yes. Why this masquerade?
2: It's carnival night inside the cafe. We're going in. Wear this mask. And put this in your pocket, close to your fingers.
0: Here.
2: Yes. Henry prizes it most in his collection.
0: Henry is the name laid on that second casket.
2: Yes. He's an expert. You'll return the dagger before he misses.
0: Henry's in time.
2: An honored guest. You know him by his laughter, the loudest laughter you hear inside.
0: I'm to do a murder for you?
2: For you, too. You're forgetting I know you, Bill. I know what drives you. Like murder. That's Henry laughing. Bill?
0: What?
2: When you return his prize, do it only when he's laughing.
0: I did it like that. Exactly like that.

0: in the mausoleum. We put Henry beside the first. We put him to rest with his cheeks and eyes still wrinkled in laughter.
1: Clergyman.
0: He looks happy as if he's laughing at me.
1: Laughter is a scheme with Henry. A scheme to warn you, Henry. A way to be found. Clergyman.
0: And then what would he do?
1: Make you the fool and the victim.
0: As he made you?
1: That.
0: Are you making me?
1: You're daring to think for yourself.
0: No, no, but how did you know I could do what I did?
1: I know you.
0: Tell me about myself.
1: You sleep through the day.
0: Yes. I hide until night.
1: You're grown as a man with no memory of boyhood.
0: No memory. No.
1: You're afraid of your hand.
0: What you said, you've described me. It's as if it's me talking. It's me telling you about myself. It's as if the agony inside me found its own voice.
1: I told you I understand what drives you. Now, back to the center of the fog. I'll leave you there again to find your way home.
0: Well, when is it to be for the third cousin?
1: Tomorrow.

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0: feel when a body meets a body coming through the fog? Let's get back to the mystery of the mausoleum, shall we? Stayed another day, another night, as heavy as it was and oppressive. The mind groped towards a light that wavered in the mist, a light that wouldn't hold still for even a moment's sanity. And questions that ran together as my mind fell to pieces. What a thing assembled by the imagination, a thing knitted together from broken pieces of sanity.
1: The third coffin is for Robert. Only Robert now, and they are filled.
0: And your revenge is complete.
1: You are trying to think for yourself again. You'll meet Robert in his home. Come, I'll show you where.
0: How will I know?
1: He will know you.
0: Know me?
1: He expects. I told him to prepare for this.
0: Why did you?
1: To wring every suffering from him.

0: short, stumpy little man with eyes watching my approach.
1: Go away. Go home.
2: I'm home.
1: I was told you'd expect me like this.
0: Go home.
1: I was told that you were prepared to die.
0: No. Prepared to live. See.
1: At this door.
0: Your hands won't be quick enough. Go home.
1: Oh, but that I must.
0: She's put a spell over you. That's Rita's way and her madness.
1: Rita, you've given her a name.
0: Forget her.
1: Forget the murders.
0: Run away and hide.
1: Can I hide?
0: If you go far.
1: But you'll find me if she does.
0: No more, I promise you. No more. You're free to walk the streets unmolested. Free to board a train. Go away and forget.
1: You want to escape and forget everything.
0: Don't you?
1: I don't know if I do. I don't know. I walked the streets, unmolested. Hours and hours with no one beside me. No voice. It was as if she, Rita, had evaporated into the mist. The sound of cars. I could see as if my sight was suddenly back, as if I'd wakened from a walking sleep, as if I'd snapped back to the night I ran from the room upstairs, screaming police. Police!

0: Please.
1: Come on now, wake up, wake up.
0: Wake?
1: You talked yourself out and then you fell asleep.
0: Sleep?
1: Yeah. Sergeant Flanders brought you here.
0: Oh, what time is it?
1: Well, it's early morning.
0: I talked myself out, you said, and then...
1: Yes.
0: And you know about the last 3 nights?
1: Oh, yeah, it's all here on paper. What a story. What an imagination.
0: Imagination.
1: Yeah, the goddess in the night in the room upstairs. The tomb with 3 coffins.
0: Oh, we didn't fill the last coffin. She told him to prepare.
1: Yeah, I know. He was ready with a pistol to shoo you away.
0: Well, he ordered me to escape, to forget.
1: Yeah, but you didn't listen to him.
0: No, I had to talk about it. I had to tell the world to stop me from murder.
1: Yes, you did. You talked about it. But it all written.

0: Down here. Now, let's go into the main room. There's someone I want you to meet.
1: Control.
0: All right, now. Take another look, Bill. See who it is?
1: Yeah, it's... Oh, my head, it's... You told me to go away to escape.
0: This is Dr. Harvey, the owner of this sanatorium.
1: You're William Sampson. We haven't met before. I've been meaning to visit you, as I do all our patients.
0: Patients?
1: Yeah, you mean I...
0: Take it easy, Bill. You were charged with a homicidal attempt on your girlfriend. As a result of a psychiatrist's report, you were given a suspended sentence as long as you went into a sanatorium. It's for your own good, Bill. You've got an instinct to kill.
1: Yes. That's what I've done. Heaven help me. She, Rita, she made me kill.
0: Now, it's all in your mind, son. You haven't killed anyone. You've been in this sanatorium. Hey, wait a minute. When you escaped, did you...
2: She's there! I'm down on the lawn! She's not in my mind! It's not! She sounds like marble! Has the cold sun on her, looking like I'd imagine she'd look. A painted smile on her face, her lips too thin for laughter.
3: You're identifying one of our patients! That's Rita!
2: Quick! Get her!
4: Rita! Tell them what you made me do! The things you said out there in the...
5: Oh,
6: I didn't watch you!
7: You better watch that young lady, too.

0: You know, Sergeant, Rita is my first cousin. We were all left a considerable amount of money by our Uncle Justin. The money to be divided equally in the case of one of us dying. Rita knew of Samson's homicidal impulses. She played upon his imagination. Poor Bill.
1: What will they do to him? I thought it was all in his mind. Vance committed two murders.
0: They're both mad. They'll be put away for the rest of their lives. All they will have left is their imagination.

walking about in all that fog and mist, not knowing who he was, or where he was going, or whom he was going to kill next. It's enough to make a man go out of his mind.

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1: 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Where are we going? 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
2: You know, cats have minds of their own. 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

no more. 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Sink back in your chair and don't look into the shadows. In the shadows, there may be moving things. Tonight, it may be

0: Good evening. This is Ben Grauer introducing tonight's tale of terror, told by Nelson Armstead on the National Broadcasting Company's presentation of Sleep No More. The story of terror can be as simple as a sheeted ghost rattling chains. It can be a complex and hidden world of horror, lurking in such unholy dimensions as only the dead and the moonstruck can glimpse. Or it can be those terrible, fathomless shadows which lie buried deep in the primitive mind of civilized man. And for this evening, well, Nelson Armstead, tell us about this evening's story.
1: Once in a while in my reading, I come across a short story so different, so powerful, so well written, that I can't forget it. Our first story tonight is a case in point, written by one of England's masters of the short story art, A.M. Burridge. It's about a man who went out of his way to scare himself to the absolute limit. Listen while I tell you about The Waxworks.

0: While the uniformed attendants of Marimer's Waxworks were ushering the last stragglers through the great glass-paneled double doors, the manager sat in his office interviewing Raymond Hewson, a journalist. The manager was speaking.
1: Yes, Mr. Hewson. It used to be said years ago that Madame Tussauds would give a man £100 for sleeping alone in the Chamber of Horrors. I hope you don't think that we've made any such offer, Mr. Hewson. However, if you get your story printed in the Morning Echo, there will be a £5 note waiting for you here when you care to come and call for it.
0: Well, that's satisfactory.
1: Fine. But, first of all, it's no small ordeal that you're proposing to undertake. I'd like to be quite sure about you, and I'd like you to be quite sure about yourself. I own I shouldn't care to take it on. I've seen those wax figures dressed and undressed, and I know all about the process of their manufacture. I can walk about in their company downstairs as unmoved as if I were walking among so many Skittles. But I should hate having to sleep down there among them, alone.
0: Well, why?
1: I don't know. There isn't any reason. I don't believe in ghosts. It's just that I couldn't sit alone among them at night with their seeming to stare at me the way they do. Oh, the whole atmosphere of the place is unpleasant. And if you are susceptible to atmosphere, I warn you that you are in for a very uncomfortable night.
0: Hewson had known that from the moment when the idea had first occurred to him. His soul sickened at the prospect, even while he smiled casually upon the manager. But he had a wife and family to keep, and for the past month, he had found almost no newspaper work. Here was a chance not to be missed. The price of a special story in the Morning Echo, with a £5 note to add to it. It meant comparative wealth and luxury for a week, and freedom from the worst anxieties for a fortnight. Besides, if he wrote the story well, it might lead to an offer of regular employment. So, he said to the manager, I've already promised myself an uncomfortable night because your murderer's den is obviously not fitted up as a hotel bedroom. But I don't think your waxworks will worry me much.
1: You're not superstitious.
0: Not a bit.
1: But you're a journalist. You must have a strong imagination.
0: Well, the news editors for whom I work have always complained that I haven't any.
1: Well, there is one condition I'm afraid I must impose upon you. I must ask you not to smoke, as we had a fire scare down in the murderer's den earlier this evening. I don't know who gave the alarm, but it was a false one. Fortunately, there were very few people down there at the time, or there might have been a panic. And now, if you're ready, we'll go.
0: But Hewson followed the manager through half a dozen rooms where attendants were busy shrouding the wax figures. Beyond these rooms was the murderer's den. It was a room of irregular shape with a vaulted roof. By design, an eerie and uncomfortable chamber whose atmosphere invited its visitors to speak in whispers. The waxwork murderers stood on low pedestals. The manager, walking around with Hewson, pointed out several of the more interesting of these unholy criminals, and Hewson pointed and whispered, "Who's that?"
1: "Oh, I was coming to him. And hey, come and have a good look at him. Oh, this is our star boarder, Dr. Bourdin."
0: "Huh? Yes, I think I've heard the name, but I forget in connection with what."
1: "Well, you'd remember better if you were a Frenchman. For some long while, that man was the terror of Paris, yes, as he carried on his work of healing by day and throat-cutting by night. When the fit was on him, he killed for the sheer devilish pleasure it gave him to kill, and always in the same way, with a razor. After his last crime, he left a clue behind which set the police upon his track. One clue led to another, and before very long, they knew that they were on the track of the Parisian equivalent of our Jack the Ripper. But when he realized that the police were closing about him, he mysteriously disappeared. And ever since, the police of every civilized country have been looking for him."
0: "Hmm. Yes, well, I don't like him at all. What eyes he's got."
1: "Yes. This wax figure gives a little masterpiece. You find the eyes a bite into you? Well, now, that excellent realism in. Baba Bourdet practiced mesmerism and was supposed to mesmerize his victims before dispatching them. I thought I saw him move. Yes. You'll have more than one optical illusion before the night's out, I expect. You shan't be locked in. You can come upstairs. You've had enough of it. Well, good night, Mr. Hewson.
2: Good night. I'll see you in the morning.
0: The manager left, and Hewson got that ready for the night. He wheeled the armchair a little way down the central gangway and deliberately turned it so that its back was toward the effigy of Dr. Bourdette. For some undefined reason, he liked Dr. Bourdette a great deal less than his companion. Busying himself with arranging the chair, he was almost lighthearted. But when the attendant's football balls had died away and a deep hush stole over the chair, he realized that he had no slight ordeal before him. The dim, unwavering light fell on the rows of figures, which were so uncannily like human beings that the silence and the stillness seemed unnatural and even ghastly. The eyes of Dr. Bourdette's effigy haunted and tormented him, and he itched with a desire to turn and look. At last he could stand it no longer and quickly looked behind him. Among the mythic figures standing in the stiff of unnatural poses, the effigy of the dreadful little doctor stood out with a queer prominence. Hewson looked into the doctor's eye for one agonized second and turned again to face the other direction. It struck him, in the moment or two while he'd looked behind him, that there had been the least subtle change in the grouping of the figures in front. Hewson held his breath for a moment and then drew his courage back to him as a man lifts the weight. He remembered the words of more than one news editor and laughed savagely to himself, saying, "Yes, they tell me I've got no imagination." He thought this was very cowardly and very absurd. They were only waxworks, and they couldn't move. Let him hold that thought, and all would be well. But then, why all that silent unrest about him? A subtle something in the air which didn't quite break the silence and happened whichever way he looked, just beyond the boundaries of his vision. Suddenly, he heard somebody breathing. He swung around quickly to encounter the mild but baleful stare of Dr. Bourdette. No change. Oh, this was a little too much. It was bad enough that the waxwork effigies of murderers should move when they weren't being watched, but it was intolerable that they should breathe. Somebody was breathing. Or was it his own breath, which sounded to him as if it came from a distance? He sat rigid, listening and straining, until he exhaled with a long sigh. His own breath, after all, or if not, something had divined that he was listening and had at that moment ceased breathing. Now, this would not do. This distinctly would not do. He must clutch at something, grip his mind upon something which belonged essentially to the workaday world, to the daylight London streets. He was Raymond Hewson, an unsuccessful journalist, a living and breathing man. And these figures grouped around him were only dummies, so they could neither move nor whisper. Still, the gaze of Dr. Bourdette urged, challenged, and finally compelled him to turn. Hewson half turned and then swung his chair so as to bring him face to face with those dreadful hypnotic eyes. Hewson's own eyes were dilated and his mouth lifted at the corners in a snarl. And then Hewson spoke and woke 100 sinister echoes. "You moved, blast you! Yes, you did, I saw you!" And then he sat quite still, staring straight before him, like a man found frozen in the Arctic snows. Dr. Bourdette's movements were leisurely. He stepped off his pedestal with the mincing care of a lady alighting from a bus. He stepped off the platform and sat down on the edge facing Hewson. And then he nodded and smiled and he said, "Good evening." He spoke in perfect English with only a trace of foreign accent. I need hardly tell you that not until I overheard the conversation between you and the worthy manager of this establishment did I suspect that I should have the pleasure of a companion here for the night. Now, you cannot move or speak without my bidding, but you can hear me perfectly well. Now, something tells me that you are, shall I say, nervous? My dear sir, I have no illusions. I am not one of these contemptible effigies miraculously come to life. I am Dr. Baudet himself. Let me explain. Circumstances with which I need not fatigue you have made it desirable that I should live in England. I was close to this building this evening when I saw a police regarding me a bit too curiously. So I mingled with the crowd, and I came in here, and an inspiration showed me a certain means of escape. I raised a cry of fire, and when all the fools had rushed up the stairs, I stripped my effigy of the caped coat, which you behold me wearing. I donned it, I hid my effigy under the platform at the back, and I took its place on the pedestal. I own that I have spent a very fatiguing evening. But fortunately, I was not always being watched, and opportunities to draw an occasional deep breath and ease the rigidity of my pose. Oh, one small boy screamed and exclaimed that he saw me moving. I understood that he was to be whipped and put straight to bed on his return home, and I can only hope that the threat has been executed to the letter. I am obliged with the chance which brought us together tonight. And perhaps it would seem ungrateful to complain. From motives of personal safety, my activities have been somewhat curtailed of late years, and I am glad of the opportunity of gratifying my somewhat unusual whim. But you have a skinny neck, sir, if you will overlook a personal remark. I should never have selected you from choice. I like men with thick necks. Thick red necks. This, which I have in my hand, is a little French razor. They're not much used in England, but perhaps you know them? Yes, one strops them on wood. The blade, you will observe, is very narrow. They do not cut very deep, but deep enough. In just one little moment, you will see for yourself. Now, my friend, you will have the goodness to raise your chin a little. Thank you. A little more. Just a little more. Ah, thank you. Merci, monsieur. Ah, merci. Merci. In the morning, the sunrise began to mingle with subdued light from the electric bulbs. And this mingled illumination added a certain ghastliness to a scene which needed no additional touch of horror. The waxwork figures stood apathetically in their places. In their midst, on the center gangway, Hewson sat still, leaning far back in his armchair. His chin was up-tilted, as if he were awaiting to receive attention from a barber. And although there was not a scratch upon his throat, nor anywhere on his body, he was cold and dead. His previous employers were wrong in having him credited with no imagination. Dr. Baudet, on his pedestal, watched the dead man unemotionally. He didn't move, nor had he moved. After all, how could he? He was only a waxwork.

0: And that was Nelson Olmsted and the story The Waxwork by A.M. Burridge. And now you have a second tale for us?
1: Indeed I have, Ben. You know, the human mind reacts peculiarly under great stress, especially when overcome with fear. It ceases to be normal and goads the body onto fantastic acts of bravery or cowardice. Ambrose Bierce expressed this condition in many of his fine short stories. And the narrative I want to bring you now is about a man whose great fear was the last reaction of his life. It's entitled, The Man and the Snake.

stretched at ease upon a sofa in gown and slippers, Parker Brayton smiled as he read from Morrister's Marvels of Science. It was an ancient book with its archaic English, which stated, "It is a veritable report and attested of so many that there be now of wise and learned none to gainsay it, that ye serpent, his eye, hath a magnetic property, that whoso falleth into its suasion is drawn forwards in despite of his will, and perisheth miserable by ye creature his bite." Brayton smiled again as he thought, "The only marvel in the matter is that the wise and learned in Morrister's day should have believed that snakes could hypnotize their human victims." And a train of reflection followed, for Brayton was a man of thought, and he unconsciously lowered his book without altering the direction of his eyes. As soon as the volume had gone below the line of sight, something in an obscure corner of the room recalled his attention to his surroundings. What he saw, in the shadow under his bed, was two small points of light, apparently about an inch apart. They might have been reflections of the gas jet above him in metal nail heads. He gave them but little thought and resumed his reading. A moment later, some impulse which it didn't occur to him to analyze impelled him to lower the book again and look for what he saw before. The points of light were still there. They seemed to have become brighter than before, shining with a greenish luster that he had not at first observed. He thought, too, that they might have moved a trifle, were somewhat nearer. They were still too much in the shadow, however, to reveal their nature and origin to an indolent attention. And again he resumed his reading. Suddenly, something in the text suggested a thought that made him start and drop the book for the third time to the side of the sofa, where, escaping from his hand, it fell sprawling to the floor, back upward. Brayton, half risen, was staring intently into the obscurity beneath the bed, where the points of light shone with, it seemed to him, an added fire. His attention was now fully aroused, his gaze eager and imperative. It disclosed, almost directly under the footrail of the bed, the coils of a large serpent. The points of light were its eyes. Its horrible head, thrust flatly forth from the innermost coil and resting upon the outermost, was directed straight toward him, the definition of the wide, brutal jaw and the idiot-like forehead serving to show the direction of its malevolent gaze. The eyes were no longer merely luminous points. They looked into his own with a meaning, a malign significance. A snake in a bedroom of a modern city dwelling of a better sort is happily not so common a phenomenon as to make explanation altogether needless. Harker Brayton, a bachelor of 35, returning to San Francisco from all manner of remote and unfamiliar countries, had gladly accepted the hospitality of his friend, Dr. Druring, the distinguished scientist. Dr. Druring's house, a large, old-fashioned one in what is now an obscure quarter of the city, had an outer and visible aspect of proud reserve. It plainly would not associate with the contiguous elements of its altered environment and appeared to have developed some of the eccentricities which come of isolation. One of these was a wing, which was a combination of laboratory, menagerie, and museum. It was here that the doctor indulged the scientific side of his nature in the study of reptiles. He loved nature's vulgarians and described himself as the Zola of zoology. His wife and daughters, not having the advantage to share his enlightened curiosity regarding the works and ways of our ill-starred fellow creatures, were, with needless austerity, excluded from what he called the snakery. Architecturally, and in point of furnishing, the snakery had a severe simplicity befitting the humble circumstances of its occupants, many of whom, indeed, could not safely have been entrusted with the liberty that is necessary to the full enjoyment of luxury, for they had the troublesome peculiarity of being alive. In their own apartments, however, they were under as little personal restraint as was compatible with their protection from the baneful habit of swallowing one another. And as Brayton had thoughtfully been appraised, it was more than a tradition that some of them had at divers times been found in parts of the premises where it would have embarrassed them to explain their presence. Despite the snakery and its uncanny associations, to which indeed he gave little attention, Brayton found life at the Druring mansion very much to his mind. Beyond a smart shock of surprise and a shudder of mere loathing, Mr. Brayton was not greatly affected by the sight of a huge snake under his bed. His first thought was to ring the call bell and bring a servant. But although the bell cord dangled within easy reach, he made no movement toward it. It had occurred to his mind that the act might subject him to the suspicion of fear, which he certainly didn't feel. He was more keenly conscious of the incongruous nature of the situation than affected by its peril. It was revolting, but absurd. The reptile was of a species with which Brayton was unfamiliar. Its length he could only conjecture. The body, at the largest visible part, seemed about as thick as his forearm. In what way was it dangerous, if in any way? Was it venomous?
Was it a constrictor? He didn't know. Brayton rose to his feet and prepared to back softly away from the snake without disturbing it, if possible, and through the door. Should the monster follow, a rack of murderous oriental weapons hung in the wall from which he would snatch one to suit the occasion. Brayton lifted his right foot free of the floor to step backward. That moment, he felt a strong aversion to doing so. He lifted the foot a little higher by slightly bending the knee and thrust it sharply to the floor an inch in front of the other. He couldn't think how that occurred. A trial with the left foot had the same result. It was again in advance of the right. His hand was grasping the back of a chair. The arm was straight, reaching somewhat backward. One might have said he was reluctant to lose his hold. The snake's malignant head was still thrust from the inner coil as before, the neck level. It hadn't moved, but its eyes were now electric sparks radiating an infinity of luminous needles. Brayton had an ashy pallor. Again, he took a step forward, and another, causing his hand to knock the chair over with a crash. The man groaned. The snake made neither sound nor motion, but its eyes were two dazzling suns. The reptile itself was wholly concealed by them. They gave off enlarging rings of rich and vivid colors, which at their greatest expansion successively vanished like soap bubbles. They seemed to approach his very face and again were an immeasurable distance away. He heard somewhere the continued throbbing of a great drum, with desultory bursts of far music, inconceivably sweet, like the tones of an aeolian harp. He knew it was the sunrise melody of Memnon's statue, as though he stood in the Nile-side reeds, hearing with exalted sense that immortal anthem through the silence of the centuries. Music ceased. Rather, it became, by insensible degrees, the distant roll of a retreating thunderstorm. A landscape glittering with sun and rain stretched before him, arched with a vivid rainbow, framing in its giant curve 100 visible cities. In the middle distance, a vast serpent, wearing a crown, reared its head out of its voluminous convolutions and looked at him with his dead mother's eyes. Suddenly, this enchanting landscape vanished in a blank. Something struck him a hard blow upon the face and breast. He had fallen on the floor. The blood ran from his broken nose and his bruised lips. For a moment he was dazed and then stunned and lay with closed eyes, his face against the floor. In a few moments, he had recovered and then realized that his fall, by withdrawing his eyes, had broken the spell which held him. He felt that now, by keeping his gaze averted, he would be able to retreat. But the thought of the serpent within a few feet of his head, yet unseen, perhaps in the very act of springing upon him and throwing its coils around his throat, was too horrible. He lifted his head, stared again into those baleful eyes, and was again in bondage. What ensued was a fearful scene. The man, prone upon the floor, within a yard of his enemy, raised the upper part of his body upon his elbows, his head thrown back, his legs extended to their full length. His face was white between its gouts of blood. His eyes were strained open to their uttermost expansion. There was froth upon his lips. He dropped off in flakes. Strong convulsions ran through his body, making almost serpentine undulations. He bent himself at the waist, shifting his legs from side to side, and every movement left a little nearer to the snake. He thrust his hand forward to brace himself back, yet constantly he advanced upon his elbows. Dr. Druring and his wife were at this moment in the library. Their conversation was interrupted by a mighty cry which rang through the silent house like the voice of a demon shouting in a tomb. Again, and yet again it sounded with terrible distinctness. They sprang to their feet, the man confused, the lady pale and speechless with fright. Almost before the echoes of the last cry had died away, the doctor was out of the room, springing up the staircase two steps at a time. In the corridor in front of Brayton's chamber, he met some servants who had come from the upper floor. Together, they rushed at the door without knocking. It was unfastened and gave way. Brayton lay upon his stomach on the floor, dead. His head and arms were partly concealed under the foot rail of the bed. They pulled the body away, turning it upon the back. The face was daubed with blood and froth. The eyes were wide open, staring. A dreadful sight. Well, he died in a fit, said the scientist, bending his knee and placing his hand upon the heart. And while in that position, he happened to glance under the bed. Well, good Lord, how did this thing get in here? And he reached under the bed, pulled out the snake, and flung it, still coiled, to the center of the room, where it slid across the polished floor till stopped by the wall, where it lay without motion. It was a stuffed snake,
Its eyes were two shoe buttons.

0: You can turn up the lights now. 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Now here is Nelson Olmsted to tell us about next week, Mr. Olmsted.
1: Well, Ben, two ghost stories. One is by Christopher Isherwood, about a man who, for reasons he doesn't understand, is able to get brief glimpses into the future. It's entitled, I Am Waiting. The second, Browdian Farm by A.M. Burridge, might best be described as an old-fashioned ghost story about a haunted house.
0: You have been listening to Sleep No More, an NBC Radio Network production directed by Kenneth McGregor. Mr. Olmsted's albums are recorded exclusively for Vanguard Records. Until next week, when Nelson Olmsted will again be here in person, this is Ben Grauer bidding you

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0: Good evening, friends of the creaking door. This is your host inviting you into the inner sanctum once again. Come in. You're early tonight. The coroner hasn't arrived yet. But it's all right. The corpse is here. Yes, that's him over there in the corner. The slightly decapitated gentleman sitting with his head in his hands. All right, friends. Let's gather round and meet that grim reaper, Mr. Macabre. No. Don't try to run away. Lie perfectly still. If you race with Mr. Macabre, you're liable to end up in a dead heat. From the living room of a small house that has seen better days, a single light shines in the early evening. Inside, Grace Denning waits alone for her father to come home. Anxiously lighting one cigarette from the other, she paces the floor until at last she hears his footsteps on the porch stairs.
1: Father? Is that you, Father?
2: Yes, dear. Were you worried about me?
1: Well, you're never this late for dinner. I thought something might have happened to you. You weren't down at the river again, were you, Father?
2: No.
1: Well, where were you?
2: Just downtown. I stopped off for a minute. Grace, why are you staring at me?
1: You look so strange, so frightened.
2: Well, I should be frightened. You know what it's like to live without money week after week, waiting, hoping for a break that never comes.
1: Well, don't worry, darling. Your luck will change.
2: I'm not worried anymore.
1: You got the loan?
2: Yes.
1: From the bank?
2: No. From Dr. Tarleton.
1: Dr. Tarleton? He wouldn't lend you any money. He wouldn't lift a finger to help you.
2: Why not? He's an old friend of mine, isn't he?
1: Well, I wouldn't call him a friend. Not after the way he's treated you all these years. He still hasn't forgiven you for taking Mother away from him.
2: Don't be a fool.
1: Well, he hasn't. He's still in love with her. He told me so. At the funeral.
2: Well, what difference does it make? I've got the money, haven't I?
1: But how did you get it?
2: I told you. He lent it to me.
1: Why did he lend you that money?
2: Because I gave him something in return.
1: What?
2: I sold him my brain.
1: What do you mean, Father?
2: I willed it to him in return for the loan.
1: Your brain?
2: Yes. He said it would be of value to him in his experiments. He said the medical school was making a study of men with artistic talents.
1: But you haven't painted for years.
2: Well, Dr. Tarleton didn't really want my brain, Grace. Can't you see? It was just an excuse to torment me.
1: Well, you're not going through with it. I won't let you.
2: You'll have to, Grace. I've gotten the money.
1: Then you'll give it back. I won't let you take it.
2: Here, what are you doing?
1: Holding him up to return that money.
2: Put that phone down.
1: Father, let go. Drive you out of your mind if you accept this loan. Now, let me speak to him.
3: Dr. Tarleton's office. Miss Henry speaking.
1: Hello. Oh, Miss Henry. Is Dr. Tarleton there?
3: Why, who's calling, please?
1: This is Miss Denning, George Denning's daughter. Would you ask the doctor to come to the phone, please?
3: I'm afraid I can't, Miss Denning. Dr. Tarleton is dead.
1: Miss Henry, I hope you don't mind my coming over here, asking you all these questions, but you see, Dr. Tarleton was an old friend of the family's, and I'm rather anxious to know the circumstances.
4: I understand, Miss Denning. Dr. Tarleton often spoke of you and your mother.
1: When did he die, Miss Henry?
4: This afternoon, about 5 o'clock. We can't be sure of the exact time. Nobody was with him when he died.
1: Nobody?
4: As far as we know. I was out of the office on an errand when it happened, and when I got back, he was dead.
1: Well, what happened to him? I mean, it was all so sudden. Did he have a heart attack or something?
4: Well, he was subject to dizzy spells, Miss Denning. He probably had one this afternoon.
1: Oh, I see.
4: But I'm not sure that's what caused the accident.
1: Accident?
4: Yes, he fell against the instrument cabinet in his office and broke the glass. The edge of it cut an artery in his neck, and he died before anyone could reach him.
1: How awful. Well, what makes you think it wasn't an accident?
4: I don't know. I just have a feeling it might have been murder.
1: Why? Was anybody with Dr. Tarleton when you left this afternoon?
4: Yes, a man by the name of McCobb.
1: Who?
4: Mr. McCobb. I don't know his first name or anything about him, but the police are investigating him right now.
1: And there wasn't anybody else this afternoon?
4: Not that I know of.
1: Are you sure? Didn't Dr. Tarleton have an appointment with a man who was interested in some sort of brain experiment?
4: What's that?
1: An elderly gentleman, tall, with gray hair and a long, thin face.
4: Why, Miss Denning? That was Mr. McCobb.
2: Where have you been, Grace?
1: Oh, just out for a walk.
2: Now, don't lie to me. Where have you been? Over to Dr. Tarleton's office.
1: Yes?
2: Yeah, well, what for? I told you not to meddle in my business. Tarleton's dead, and my bargain with him is automatically canceled.
1: Is that the agreement you made with him, Father?
2: My agreement with Dr. Tarleton doesn't matter anymore.
1: It doesn't to me, Father. But it might to the police, if they find a copy of that agreement.
2: What are you driving at?
1: Don't you think they'll find out Tarleton's death wasn't an accident?
2: Good heavens, Grace, you don't think I killed him, do you? You don't think I murdered a man for the sake of a few $100s?
1: What did you do? You were in his office at 5 o'clock this afternoon, weren't you?
2: Who told you that?
1: What difference does it make? Miss Henry knows you were there. She told me all about it.
2: I didn't speak to Miss Henry.
1: Mr. McCobb did. Oh, for heaven's sakes, Father, don't you think the police will see through a trick like that? They're out looking for you right now.
2: Well, confound it, Grace. I didn't kill Dr. Tarleton. And I never heard of Mr. McCobb. Now, let's not talk about him.
1: All right, Father. If you want to bluff it through, I can't stop you. Only I wish that you...
2: Just a minute. I'll get that.
1: No, let me. It may be the police. Hello?
5: Hello, Miss Denning?
1: Yes?
5: I've got to see you right away. I have something to tell you about the murder of Dr. Tarleton.
1: What do you mean?
5: I can't talk to you over the phone, but if you'll come down to 54 Palmer Street right away, I'll tell you all about it.
1: But come alone,
5: Miss Denning. And come quickly.
1: Just a moment. You haven't told me who you are.
5: Oh, I'm sorry. The name is Mr. McCobb.
6: Coming. Yes, what do you want?
1: Why, I'm Miss Denning. Weren't you expecting me?
6: I never expect anybody around here, especially at this time of night. What did you ring the bell for?
1: Well, I was supposed to meet somebody here.
6: Are you sure you got the right address? This is the University Medical School, the autopsy lab. We're closed up for the night.
1: That's strange. I was sure he said 54 Palmer Street.
6: Who was this? One of the students?
1: No, a friend of mine.
6: Well, it's a funny place to be meeting a friend of yours, but if he said he'd be here, well, maybe you better come in.
1: Well, come on, I
6: don't mind you waiting on the inside. Sure. Yeah, I'm always glad to have a little company around. A place like this kind of gets under your skin.
1: What do you mean?
6: Ain't you never been to a medical school before?
1: No, I...
6: Well, there ain't nothing to be afraid of, lady, but it's just like being in a morgue with them dead ones around, especially tonight.
1: Why tonight?
6: And didn't you read in the papers what happened? Didn't you see where that doctor got killed under mysterious circumstances?
1: Dr. Tarleton?
6: Yeah, that's the one.
1: You knew Dr. Tarleton?
6: Well, sure I knew him. He used to teach down here. Anatomy.
1: Oh, I didn't know that. Maybe that's why I was told to come here.
6: Because of Dr. Tarleton? You know something about his death?
1: No, but the man I'm supposed to meet here does. Have you ever heard of a Mr. McCobb?
6: McCobb? Are you waiting for Mr. McCobb?
1: Yes. Do you know him?
6: Who sent you here?
1: He did. He called me up on the phone and told me he wanted to speak to me about Dr. Tarleton's death.
6: Mr. McCobb said that?
1: Yes.
6: You better come with me, lady.
1: But what's wrong?
6: I didn't say there was anything wrong. I just want you to come with me. I gotta know if you're telling me the truth.
1: Where are you taking me?
6: Don't worry, it ain't far. Right in here, come on.
1: But stop pulling me, will you? Where are we?
6: Where do you think? In the lab.
1: Why did you bring me here?
6: Didn't you say you had to see Mr. McCobb?
1: Yes, but...
6: Well, this is where he is. Right in that canvas bag.
1: It's a body.
6: Of course it's a body. And they give them all names. The students, I mean.
1: Oh, no.
6: This one is Mr. McCobb. That's what I want to know. Who put you up to this? Who told you to come over here and tell me he was alive?
1: Nobody.
6: Don't lie to me. Every one of them students know I'm scared of Mr. McCobb. They've been playing tricks on me ever since I got here.
1: Let me go.
6: Not until I make sure he's in that bag.
1: What are you doing?
6: Opening it up.
1: No.
6: Look. It's not Mr. McCobb.
1: What?
6: It's Dr. Talton.
1: Are you sure it's Dr. Talton?
6: Can't you see it is?
1: I'm going to call the police.
6: Now, wait a minute. You're not going to call anybody till you tell me why you came here.
1: I told you.
6: Told me a lie. You knew Dr. Talton was in this bag. You brought him here.
1: Don't be a fool.
6: Well, then who did? Who put you up to this? One of them students?
1: No.
6: They must have, or you wouldn't have told me that story about Mr. McCobb. Where is he? What have they done with him?
1: Nothing. I didn't have anything to do with it.
6: You mean you're not playing a trick on me?
1: Of course not.
6: And it's true. It was Mr. McCobb.
1: What?
6: He's the one who killed Dr. Talton. He's the one who put him in that bag.
1: What are you talking about? You're insane.
6: Insane, am I? You don't know about Mr. McCobb. You don't know where he came from.
1: What do you mean?
6: His body, Miss Denning. They brought it from the state penitentiary. He was a murderer.
1: Stop it! Stop it!
6: No, I can't stop it. Don't you understand? We've got to find him and bring him back before it happens again. Right, there's the phone. Hello?
5: Hello. Is Miss Denning there, please?
6: Just a minute. It's for you, Miss Denning.
1: That call?
6: Yes, here, answer it.
1: Oh. Hello?
5: Hello, Miss Denning?
1: Yes?
5: Tell your father not to worry about the murder. Dr. Talton was killed by a woman. A woman who lives at 9 River Road.
1: How do you know? Who is this?
5: Don't you recognize my voice? I'm Mr. McCobb.
1: That's the house, Father. 9 River Road.
7: Grace, you're not going in there.
1: I've got to, Father. I've got to know who this woman is.
7: Well, then I'm going with you.
1: No, please. You stay here. It may be some sort of a trap to find out where you are. I'm better off alone.
7: Well, careful, Grace. Please be careful. If this woman is a murderess...
1: Don't worry, Father. Just stay in the car and I'll call you if I need you.
7: Well, all right, dear. I'll be right here.
4: Come in, Miss Denning.
1: Miss Henry.
4: Yes, Dr. Talton's nurse.
1: Good heavens. How did you know I was at the door?
4: I saw your car drive up. Come in, won't you? Quick, Miss Denning, come in. I've got to talk to you.
1: What's the matter?
4: Shh, I'll tell you in a minute. Just let me close the door. There, that's better. Now I can speak freely.
1: You act as though you were expecting me, Miss Henry.
4: I was.
1: Strange. Nobody knew I was coming.
4: Oh, but you're wrong. I had a message saying you were.
1: A message? From whom?
4: Well, he wouldn't give me his name over the phone, but I had a feeling it was Mr. McCobb. Remember? He's the man I told you about at the office, the one the police are looking for.
1: He called you on the phone?
4: About 10 minutes ago.
1: What did he say?
4: Well, he didn't want to talk very much, but he said you were coming over to see me about Dr. Tarleton's death. He said you suspected me of committing the murder.
1: What do you mean?
4: Do you, Miss Denning?
1: Why, no. I have no reason to suspect you. What made you think I did?
4: Just the fact that he said so. And the way you're looking at me right now. How did you find out about the letter opener, Miss Denning?
1: What letter opener?
4: The one that's missing from Dr. Tarleton's desk. Who told you about it?
1: Why, nobody. I didn't know it was missing until you just mentioned it.
4: Then why did you come here?
1: Because Mr. McCobb...
4: Don't blame it on him. He never saw that letter opener.
1: Well, neither did I. I don't even understand what connection it has.
4: Don't you, Miss Denning? Why would a letter opener be taken from Dr. Tarleton's desk unless it had been used to commit the murder?
1: You mean Dr. Tarleton was stabbed to death?
4: He might have been. The murderer could have stabbed him first and broken the instrument cabinet later to make it look like an accident. Only that isn't the way it happened.
1: How do you know?
4: I know because that letter opener isn't really missing. It's just been mislaid somewhere. And if I had a chance to search the office, I'd probably find it.
1: Why don't you search the office now, Miss Henry?
4: I will, if you'll come with me.
1: All right. I'll come with you.
4: Good. I felt rather peculiar about going down there alone, but if you're with me...
1: Miss Denning!
4: What's the matter?
1: Behind you, look. At the back window.
4: What?
1: I don't see anything.
4: It was there, I tell you. It was there a moment ago.
1: What?
4: A face peering in through the window. It's macabre. That's funny. There doesn't seem to be anyone else back here.
1: Must have been your imagination.
4: No, I saw it. I tell you, there was something...
1: Wait.
4: What is it?
1: Thought I heard something move behind the garage.
4: Quick, let's go in there. We can look through the back window without being seen.
1: Careful now. We mustn't make a sound.
4: Here. Hold on to my arm.
1: I can't see a thing, Miss Henry. Who's there?
7: Don't be afraid, Miss Denning. It's me.
1: Who are you?
7: Mr. Crane, don't you remember? The night watchman from the medical school.
1: What are you doing here?
7: I'm looking for Mr. McCobb. He's around here somewhere. I just saw him.
1: Where?
7: Out in the field, behind the garage.
8: I don't see anyone out here.
7: You're not looking in the right place. Come with me. I'll show him to you.
1: No, don't. Don't go with him, Miss Henry.
7: Why not? It may take two of us to bring him back. He might not want to come with me.
1: Please, will you leave us alone, Mr. Crane? Go back to your job. Let the police find Mr. McCobb.
4: No, wait. He might know where Mr. McCobb really is.
7: Of course I know. I just told you he was down there in the field.
4: Then you go find him, Mr. Crane, and wait for me. I'll be there in a minute.
7: All right. But don't leave me out there alone with him too long.
1: For heaven's sake, Miss Henry, don't you know that man's crazy?
4: Crazy or not.

0: Sure, Hank. But don't leave me out there alone with him too long.
1: For heaven's sake, Miss Henry, don't you know that man's crazy?
2: Crazy or not, I've got to know what he's up to. Here, take the key to Dr. Tarleton's office and go down there right away.
1: Aren't you coming with me?
2: Not until I find out about Mr. McCobb. Don't worry, Miss Denning. I'll meet you at the doctor's office in a few minutes.
1: Are you sure you'll be all right?
2: Of course. Go ahead.
1: All right. I'll see you later.
0: Mr. McCobb! Mr. McCobb!
2: Oh, Mr. Crane! Where are you? Why don't you answer me? Here. Hold on that path.
1: Oh! No, don't! Don't! Ow! The letter opener. The same letter opener.
2: Father, aren't you in the car, Father? Where are you?
3: It's all right, Grace. I'm here.
2: Oh, where?
3: Right here in the doorway. Why did you think I'd left you?
2: I didn't know where you were. Why didn't you wait for me in the car?
3: Oh, I don't know. I just got tired sitting there. Besides, I thought I heard some voices back in the house. Is anything wrong?
2: No. At least I don't think so. I'll know better after we get to Dr. Tarleton's office.
3: What are you going down there for?
2: A letter opener, Father. I've got to find out if it's really missing.
3: Oh, Grace, will you stop butting into other people's business?
2: But this is our business. Don't you understand? Are you coming with me? Or shall I go alone?
3: No, dear. I'll go with you.
2: Wait right here, Father, just outside the door. Let me know if anybody comes down the hall, even Miss Henry.
3: All right, but hurry.
2: I'll be as quick as I can. Oh, I should have turned on the light before I closed that door. Now, where on earth is that light switch? Oh, well, what's the matter with this thing? Yeah, it doesn't work.
4: No. No, it doesn't, Grace.
2: Who said that?
4: I did. Don't you recognize my voice?
2: No. Where are you?
4: Over here, sitting at my desk.
2: Dr. Tarleton.
4: Yes.
2: You're alive.
4: No, my dear. I'm just living on borrowed time for a while. Just long enough to tell the police who murdered me.
2: It's a trick. You're not really dead.
4: No. You shouldn't have come back here to return that letter opener. That was the trap we set for you. Only we never dreamed you'd kill Miss Henry.
2: The fool! Who are you?
4: Dr. Tarleton, dear. The man who was foolish enough to leave you half his estate because of your mother. You're a murderess, Miss Denning.
2: Be quiet! Be quiet or I'll kill you!
4: You can't kill me, Grace. You've done it already.
2: Don't do it again! I'll do it right this time, the way I killed Miss Henry.
4: Here, put that letter opener down.
2: Let me go.
4: Grab her, Gus. I've got her hands.
2: No, don't touch
4: her. It's all right, Miss Denning. We won't frighten you anymore. We've got all the evidence we need now.
2: You're a detective.
4: You guessed it.
2: The dead man. The one you had propped up in the chair. Who is that?
4: Don't you know? That was Mr. McCobb.
5: That was a corny stunt for McCobb to play. If I were a corpse, I wouldn't go around frightening confessions out of murderous young ladies. I'd rather be seen dead. And speaking of death scenes, have you ever heard the one about the ambitious ghoul who left no stone unturned? Well, friends, it's time once again to close that creaking door. Until next week at the same time, when we'll be back with a little hunk of horror. You'll be sure to listen, won't you? Until next week, then. Good night.

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1: Quiet, please. 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

0: The American Broadcasting Company presents Quiet, Please, which is written and directed by Willis Cooper and which features Ernest Chappell. Quiet, Please for today is called Adam and the Darkest Day. I don't know whether you ever heard of a place called Chicago or not, but I knew it very well in my youth. I've forgotten how long ago that was, even. There was a lake, beautiful, big, wide lake that could be bluer than the sky of a summer morning or gray as... That's odd. I can't think of anything that's gray the way the lake was on a stormy day. Gray like the trees used to be. No, more alive, like the gray of steel. Steel? Well, that's the metal we used to have. Forget about it. I used to go down and walk along the lakefront years and years ago, before the dark days. Just walk along the shore and smile at the lake, and it would smile back at me. And it didn't smell salty and fishy the way the ocean does. Oh, yes, I've seen the ocean, too. Both oceans, there are two of them. I forget their names. And even during the dark days when Doc said it was safe to go out, I'd go out of a morning and walk along where the lake shore used to be. It's all swamp now, and there are some pretty weird things in it. Things that used to be fish once, only they've gone through a lot of changes, and they're not fish anymore. Mutants, Doc said they were, things that have gone through mutations, changes. Yeah, I don't understand it, but it's interesting. Doc said they might even get to be human beings in another 15 or 20 million years, if they're left alone. Doc said that's the way human beings started originally. The only difference, Doc said, is that it took a couple of million years for the first changes to take place. And with these fish things, it took place practically overnight. Of course, it was a pretty long night. I guess I was about 20 when the war started. I say I guess because I don't really know when it did start. I guess nobody knows. One minute people were buying and selling things to each other, and talking and laughing and looking at the lake and the sunshine and stuff and just being people. And the next minute they were fighting and yelling, killing each other. Well, I guess just being people in another way. Yeah, it was pretty rough. My Uncle Bryce was in the last war, the one before this one. He had some pretty terrible things to tell us about it. He always said, well, Adam, if another war comes, that's all. Because this one will start without any notice, and there won't be any such thing as battlefields and soldiers and all that. Everybody will be in it, no matter where they are, at home or wherever. And everybody will fight with each other till there isn't anybody left. It'll be just like the Kilkenny cats, Uncle Bryce said. And that's pretty nearly the way it was, wasn't it? Well, you know, there was an awful lot of people lived in this Chicago. I guess it was about 4 million. The houses and buildings they lived in were right up against each other. Well, about 4 million. Well, you know the stars? You look up at them some night and you see what an awful lot of them there are. And you figure there was about as many people living in Chicago as there are stars. No, no, there's lots more stars, but you can't see them without a telescope. A thing. I got one somewhere. I'll show it to you. Yeah, that's right. There were 4 million people in this Chicago. And what's more, there was a lot more places around the country just as big, some of them bigger. No, I'm not making it up. I remember there was a place called New York, a place called Minneapolis, and a place called Los Angeles. Sure, they named all the places where people lived. It seems a long time ago. Well, it is. I've kind of lost track of time, but it must be 30 years ago at least. And we've come a long way in 30 years. And the next 10, 15 million years, who knows what'll happen? Well, after the war started, this place, this Chicago, was pretty well destroyed. The buildings got smashed, the people got killed, everything was just terrible. There was a lot of soldiers there, people that were paid to fight. But the soldiers couldn't get away, and there wasn't anybody to fight with because you couldn't see them. You'd be standing there, and there'd be a noise, and fire and smoke. The whole big building would fall down right in front of you. People would scream and yell and run around and cry. I got mad at the soldiers, I remember. Pretty soon it wasn't safe for a soldier to be seen in the streets. And for that matter, it wasn't safe for anybody, but a soldier especially. Well, because people would do terrible things to him. Well, as I said, the buildings were all being knocked down. It was getting along toward winter, and it was cold. People were having an awful time. So I looked around. There wasn't anything else to do. And I found me a place. It was a big warehouse. A place where people stored things. They'd buy furniture and stuff for their homes, and then they'd lock all the stuff up in the warehouse. Oh, I don't know why. It isn't important. Well, this warehouse was a great big, strong, heavy building. It was on the corner of a street that had a number and another big wide street with a parkway down the middle, all green grass and flowers and trees. You know, it was awfully pretty there where the warehouse was. It had got knocked around a little, but it was still a fine, big, safe place. The people that owned it had got killed or went away or something. So I just moved in. Yeah, it was a mighty good thing for me that I did. Because the second night I was there, behind those nice, thick walls and those big doors, somebody did something that blew Chicago off the map. Off the map. Yeah, that's an old saying. It means that a place just disappears. And that's what happened to Chicago. All except a little bit of this warehouse I'm telling you about, a little part way down deep on the ground where I was asleep. And where I found Doc. And I found Emily. I didn't know anybody else was there. My head hurt. It just seems as if I couldn't hear anything or see anything, even feel anything. Except my head hurting for the longest time. And finally I was able to get up. It was black dark. I moved around a little. I got up. I found I could walk. There in the darkness. And then somebody took hold of my arm.
1: Who are you?
0: I'm Adam.
1: You're what?
0: Adam. What are you laughing at?
1: Boy, if I'm not badly mistaken, they gave you the right name.
0: Huh?
1: Well, that's just a little gag, son. You all right?
0: My head hurts. Who are you?
1: Well, my name is Fred Straley.
0: Well,
1: everybody calls me Doc. That is, when there was everybody. How do we get out of here?
0: Well, there was a door someplace.
1: I expected there would be.
0: What happened?
1: Well, that I don't know, son, but whatever it was... Hey, wait a minute. Where are you?
0: Here.
1: Don't go opening any doors yet.
0: Why? I want to get out of here.
1: You got anything to eat?
0: Well, there was some stuff in here someplace. Some cans and stuff.
1: Good.
0: How'd you get in here? I thought that...
1: I got lost.
0: You're not a soldier, are you?
1: Me? No, son, I'm not. I'm a scientist.
0: Oh?
1: That's a very vague term, though, isn't it? I'm a geneticist.
0: What's that?
1: Let's say that I kind of study. Well, you know what biology is?
0: No.
1: Well, it's the science of life, see? My racket's a special part of biology.
0: Oh.
1: What's the matter?
0: I thought maybe you were one of these fellows that makes bombs out of atoms or whatever it is.
1: No, I don't do that. I study the effect of nuclear fission and all that on human beings and whatnot.
0: Let's get out of here.
1: No, I don't think we will, Adam.
0: Why not? My
1: well,
0: goodness.
1: In the first place, Adam, I don't think it's very healthy outside. And in the second place, I seriously doubt we can get out of here.
0: Well, if we can't, we can make a noise, hammering or something. Somebody will come and dig us out.
1: Well, yes, except for one thing, Adam.
0: What?
1: I don't think there's anybody out there.
0: Well, maybe not right now, but somebody will come.
1: I doubt it.
0: Why?
1: Because I'm pretty fairly sure there's nobody left in Chicago, Adam, except you and me. See what I mean?
0: And so there was somebody else. Emily. We stumbled around in the dark for quite a while before we found her. When we did find her, she was so scared she couldn't talk. She had a flashlight when she came in the place, but she dropped it, couldn't find it again. Yeah. Flashlight, it was a kind of a thing like a stick, only it was metal. You pressed a button and the light came on. Finally wore out. Well, finally, Emily found her voice again. Once she got started, we couldn't stop her for the longest time.
2: Walking, for days, it seems. We lived out in Lake Forest, and we had a bad time out there. And people started dying from some disease nobody ever heard of. And I decided to run away, and I took some money. I was afraid to take any food, because maybe it was the food that was giving people the horrible diseases and making them die. All I wanted to do was get as far away from Lake Forest as I could, and I walked and walked and walked. And then a soldier chased me, and a man hit him and knocked him down, and the man started after me, and I ran, and the door was open, and I ran, and here, and something happened. What did happen?
1: Could you stop crying now for sure?
2: I'll try.
1: Because, believe me, it won't do a particle of good, young lady from Lake Forest.
2: My name's Emily.
1: It won't do a particle of good, Emily.
2: Are we going to die?
1: Not at just this moment, Emily, but I have an idea we may not be very interested in living after we know a little more about what did happen.
0: Are you hungry, Emily?
2: I haven't had anything to eat for... I don't know how long.
0: Well, there's some cans of stuff.
1: Yes, I think they'll be safe to eat, Adam.
3: Safe?
1: If anything, safe. Can you find them all right?
3: I think so. I think they're over here, or maybe...
1: Light a match.
0: A match? A little stick with something on the end of it, and you rubbed it on a wall or something, and there was a fire. We found it very useful. Well, I don't want to talk to you about that awful place. The awful, black, stuffy little place that saved our lives. Because we were down there for... Well, I don't know how long it was. It must have been 2 months, 3 months. I don't know how long. There was water. It was more of the canned stuff than I thought. The part of the warehouse cellar we were in had been used for storing different kinds of food, so we didn't starve. But it was awful. It was awful. Finally, I said to Doc one day... I didn't know day from night, of course. I said to Doc, Doc, I'm going to get out of here. We're all going to go crazy if we don't get out of here.
1: I know that, son. It's been bothering me a little, too. Not that it makes any difference. We all three went crazy, of course.
3: I want to get out of here.
2: Why can't we get out of here?
1: Well, look, I told you I had a pretty good idea what happened. And I also have a pretty good idea that it wouldn't be very healthy outside for a long time. So that's why
3: I know you told us that, but... Aren't we ever going to get out? Have we got to stay down here forever?
1: No.
3: What?
2: What? What do you mean, Doc?
1: I've been out.
3: You have?
1: Yeah.
2: Can we go?
1: I've been keeping it to myself.
3: Why?
1: Well, I didn't like it outside.
3: But you're all right, Doc.
1: Yes, I'm all right. I'm alive, if you want to call that all right.
2: Is there anything out there... To hurt us, Doc?
1: Anything to hurt you? No, there isn't anything out there to hurt you. In fact, there isn't anything at all.
0: And when Emily and I followed Doc out through the tunnel he had found, and through the dark caves the tunnel led to, with water dripping and little things scrambling out from under our feet in the dark, when we crawled out into the daylight, we found out Doc was right. There wasn't anything. Yes, just like it is now, just nothing. Only then the nothingness was so new. There wasn't any Chicago at all, just a big flat prairie, everything all gray. A gray sky. I looked around to see if the lake was reflecting the gray sky. There wasn't any lake either. But a long way off, I could see the edges of the marsh and the swamp it had turned into. And I could smell the dead fishes. That was all there was to smell. They were the only dead things left. And we three, we're the only live ones.
2: So dark.
0: Is it? I mean, what time of day is it?
1: The lake was on the east, wasn't it?
0: That's right.
1: Drexel Boulevard ran along this way. And this was 43rd Street, east and west.
0: And there isn't a sign of...
1: So the sun's a little south of east. It's morning.
2: Morning.
1: About the time of day people be going to work.
0: Morning.
2: The sun seems so far away.
0: Doc, is it like this every place?
1: Well, that I don't know, Adam.
2: But it can't be.
1: It very well can be, Emily.
0: Are we the only ones left?
1: I don't know. And I don't think we'll ever find out.
2: I don't understand.
1: We might go away from here and maybe find somebody, but we don't know which way to go, and there's only one way to go. Walk.
0: But somebody will come and find us.
1: If there is anybody.
2: But there must be somebody.
1: If there is, child, they'll be just as dead as we'll be for very long.
0: Why?
1: Did you say something about the sun a little while ago?
0: Why?
2: I said it. I said the sun seemed so far away, didn't I?
0: That's what you said.
1: Well, it is.
0: Is what?
1: Far away. And we're getting farther away from it every second.
0: I don't get that.
1: Let's go back, shall we? Cold out here.
0: This is what Doc told us down there in the cave where we'd found each other. This is what we listened to sitting there in the half dark, the feeble daylight filtering in through a hole we made in our roof. Think of us sitting there, Emily's hand in mine, Doc not looking at us as he talked. This is what Doc said. Listen.
1: We had this figured out quite a while ago, Ross Wilson and I. We were pretty sure what had happened one day when the right kind of bomb went off. We knew what the physical effects would be on cities, on the surface of the earth, on people. And we guessed what might happen if a giant bomb were set off. Bomb big enough to know what this one did. We worked on it for years. Well, we had whole books of mathematical calculations.
0: Tell us, Doc.
1: Well, the Earth used to revolve around the sun. The sun was 93 million miles from the Earth.
2: Doc, why do you say used to? Why do you say was?
1: Well, because we suspected that a heavy enough blast of nuclear fission would throw the Earth out of its orbit.
0: What's that, Doc?
1: Well, you take a rubber ball on a string. You swing it around in a circle. Now, that circle's its orbit. The string is the sun's attraction that keeps it moving evenly.
0: Mm-hmm. Yes, I get it.
1: And then somebody comes up and hits the ball with a stick while it's going round and round.
0: Yes.
1: And what happens?
0: The ball flies off at a tangent.
1: That's right. Well, that's what's happened to the Earth. The Earth has left its orbit, children. And this explosion did it. Set it off like a rocket, in a way. And so we're all of us. We three and whoever's left. We're off on the biggest joyride that ever happened.
0: What's going to happen, Doc?
1: Well, the sun will look smaller and smaller to us. And the days will get progressively darker. And colder.
2: Won't the Earth ever come back, Doc?
1: Yes, it may. It may. Probably will. Won't be much use.
0: Why?
1: Because all the people, if any, will be frozen to death. And that, my dear children, is the reward of science. That's the big payoff. That's what happens as the end result of some caveman a couple of 100 million years ago discovering that 2 and 2 make 4.
0: What can we do?
1: Nothing.
2: But, Doc, can't you? I mean, you're a scientist and...
1: A scientist, my dear, without his tools is just another man. A highly useless man.
0: Yeah.
2: But, Doc...
1: What, dear?
2: Do we have to die?
1: I wouldn't be surprised.
2: Why?
1: I just told you.
2: I know, but you could help.
1: Without my tools, without my papers and my books, my laboratory, I haven't even got a pencil.
2: But you know so many things, Doc.
1: What?
2: You know all...
1: What? Why, by golly, that's right. I do.
2: Why, of course.
1: I know. Say, I know how to keep us warm.
2: Well, you know lots of things, Doc.
1: I know how we can survive for a while. We've got food.
3: Why, yeah, sure.
1: And we can... Why, we can make tools.
2: Well, you just tell us how. If the real old caveman had to start from scratch and they had to learn everything, even 2 and 2 are 4, why, we cave people have a real-life professor with us to show us all the shortcuts, Doc.
1: Why, Emmy, you're wonderful.
2: And besides, Doc, if Adam and I are... Well, gee, Adam and Eve had children.
0: And the dark days thus began. Daily the sun grew smaller, and daily the cold grew more and more bitter. In a month there was no daylight, only a kind of heavy twilight over all the gray prairie. The little sun was red and tired looking in the sky where the stars never stopped shining. Doc showed us how to make our cavern not comfortable, but livable. The cold grew more awful. We huddled together over our little fire, existing rather than living. We'd insulated the place, following Doc's directions. Once in a while, we went out into the dead world, faced the frightful cold for a minute or two, to look at the dwindling sun, to see if we still fled from it. We talked very, very little, for our very breath froze at our lips.
2: Doc, will we ever go back?
1: We've got to go back. All the laws of nature.
0: And time went on and on and on. And we knew that we three were all that the world held of living people. We were very close to death. And Doc still encouraged us.
1: No, a day'll come. A day'll come, Adam.
2: Oh, I'm so cold. Hold me, Adam.
1: A day'll come. A day'll come, it'll be the darkest day of them all. And that'll be the best day, Emily.
2: Why, Doc?
1: Why, that'll be the day when the earth reaches the end of this wild runaway ride. That'll be the day when we stop and start back.
0: But maybe we'll not be here to see it.
1: Oh, we will, Adam, we will. And Adam, listen.
0: What? Are you comfortable, Emily?
2: Better. What, Doc?
1: The day, the darkest day. That's the day I'm really going to start teaching you the things you'll need to know to survive. Because I'm older than you kids. I don't know how much longer I'll last. And I want to teach you and your children.
2: It's pretty frightening, Doc.
1: Is anything frightening now, Emmy?
0: Nothing anymore, Doc.
1: A brand new world.
0: And Doc told us the secrets of the 9 planets. Sometimes we dared that frigid outside air to look up into the strange sky. It was always dark now. Nothing but the stars and the tiny, withered sun were above us. We saw Saturn's rings and the strange markings on Mars. We saw the Milky Way grow brighter and greater. The nebulas the Doc told us about. These we saw as no man has ever seen them. We suffered much, and we lived. We lived until that day when we could no longer find the sun in the sky, for all the sky was filled with stars, universes undreamed of. And our little sun was far away, and only another star among the billions. That day came, the darkest day the Doc had told us of. That was the day the Doc and I stood outside and saw our sun was lost. The darkest day. And we went back inside to Emily. While Emily slept, we talked.
1: Tomorrow? No, Adam. We won't see any change by one day. In another week, we should be able to see the sun again, to recognize it. And by another month, it'll be warmer. The sun will begin to get bigger. And in a few months...
0: It'll be longer than that, Doc. It took us a long time to get way out here.
1: But now we'll return faster, Adam. The sun's attraction, you see.
0: And then what becomes of us?
1: Well, there's so much to teach you.
0: What?
1: Oh, so many things.
0: Yeah, I suppose so.
1: Yeah, I'm almost afraid.
0: Afraid? Why?
1: Well, science did this to the earth. Good night. I'll talk to you tomorrow.
0: No, Doc, let's talk some more.
1: I've got a lot of thinking to do, Adam. I promise you, I won't teach you anything that'll hurt you. Good night.
0: When I awoke, and Emily awoke, Doc was gone. I called his name. There wasn't any answer. Emily woke up and smiled at me. I got out and went to the door of the cave. I went on outside. I found Doc. Doc was lying there in the snow outside the door. And he'd open up his coat and just lay there. And there was a smile on his face, that quizzical, crooked smile I'd got to love so well. And there was a frozen sheet of paper in his hand. Doc had found a pencil somewhere. He'd written across the top of the sheet, "To Adam, for the darkest day." And as I picked it up, I discovered something. Across the snowbank where Doc lay, fell my shadow. I looked up, and there was the sun, a third as big as it used to be, but blinking cheerfully at me and the dead man in the snow. And as I stared, it seemed to grow bigger. I turned and went back into the cave where the paper Doc had left me. "Emily. Emily," I said. "Emily, Doc's dead. Doc left a note for me. I'm going to read it to you. Listen, Emily," I said, "while I read it. Dear Adam and Emily, you make your own world without benefit of what I can teach you and your children. Because I'm a scientist, children, and I know too much. And I know I can't keep from teaching what I know. And the old world had all it needs of the things that come from knowing two and two make four. So good luck to you both. And to your children. That's all there was. But Doc, we didn't have any children. No, Doc. Not after the earth got back where it belonged and we had a good look at those things that used to be fish. Those mutants, those changes you call them, remember? No, you were afraid to. The darkest day, you said, Doc? They're all dark now.

0: title of today's Quiet Please story is Adam and the Darkest Day. It was written and directed by Willis Cooper. And the man who spoke to you was Ernest Chappell. And William Adams played Doc. Emily was Kathleen Cordell. As usual, music for Quiet Please is by Albert Berman. Now, for a word about next week, here is our writer-director, Willis Cooper.
1: 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Next week, I have a story for you called The Evening and the Morning.

0: And so, until next week at this same time, I am quietly yours, Ernest Chappell. And now, a listening reminder. There's another dramatic adventure waiting for you on David Harding Counterspy this afternoon when this efficient law enforcement group becomes involved in the case of the senseless slayers. That's David Harding Counterspy. 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

0: This is the mysterious traveler, inviting you to join me on another journey into the realm of the strange and the terrifying. I hope you will enjoy the trip, that it will thrill you a little and chill you a little. So settle back, get a good grip on your nerves, and be comfortable, if you can, as we prepare to meet the Queen of the Cats. Our story begins late one night in a large New England town. Jane Elliott, an attractive girl in her early 20s, hurries down a quiet and darkened residential street. Finally, she stops before a large colonial house with a nameplate on the door, Dr. George Richards. She hesitates a moment, then rushes up the few steps to the door. Yes?
1: Dr. Richards, my name is Jane Elliott. I'm sorry to wake you up at such a late hour, but I'm desperate.
0: That's quite all right, Miss Elliott. Please come in.
1: Thank you.
0: Now, what seems to be the trouble, Miss Elliott? You're pale and trembling.
1: No, I'm not ill, Doctor. It's Chris. Chris Arnold, my fiancé. Doctor, you've got to help me. You've got to, or something terrible will happen. I know it will.
0: I'll do everything I can, Miss Elliott. Now, please tell me what's wrong.
1: Well, I don't know what's wrong. All I know is that Chris is frightened. He's in deadly fear of something.
0: I see. Where is your fiancé now?
1: At his home, Brookfield Manor. Doctor, I know it's late, but won't you come with me and see Chris? He needs help desperately.
0: But please, Miss Elliott, you mustn't cry. Of course I'll come with you, and I'll do what I can.
1: If you'll follow me, Doctor, Chris's room is this way.
0: All right. Oh, tell me, Miss Elliott, aren't there any servants in this huge house?
1: No, Doctor. Chris dismissed them all 2 months ago. Except for a crook who's here during the day. He lives alone. Here we are, Doctor.
2: Who is it?
1: Chris, it's Jane.
2: Just a minute. Jane, I've asked you before not to... Who's he?
1: Darling, this is Dr. Richards. Doctor, this is my fiancé, Chris Arnold.
0: Now, how do you do, Mr. Arnold?
2: Why the devil did you bring him? I don't need a doctor.
1: Please, darling, I couldn't stand to see
0: you. Forgive me, Mr. Arnold, but it's obvious to the most untrained eye... You do need a doctor.
1: Chris, please tell the doctor what you're afraid of.
2: I'm not afraid of anything.
0: I'm afraid that's not true. Your eyes are twitching, and you keep glancing around the room nervously.
2: Mind your own business.
0: People who are ill are my business. I want to help you, but I can't unless you tell me what you're afraid of.
1: Darling, please tell him. Please, you can't go on this way.
2: Yes, you're right. I can't go on this way.
0: Believe me, Mr. Arnold, you'll feel much better once you've talked your fears out. Now, suppose you start from the beginning and tell me everything.
2: All right, Doctor. I suppose it all began 2 years ago at a party Jane and I were inviting.
1: Oh, Chris, isn't this a wonderful party?
2: The only thing wonderful about it is you.
1: Chris, don't. People are watching.
2: A fine thing when a man can't kiss his best girl in public.
1: At Miss Tyndall's school, we were taught a young lady never kisses a man in public.
2: Miss Tyndall is setting romance back 50 years. Who are you looking for?
1: Rana Farouk, my roommate at Miss Tyndall's.
2: Oh, she's the Egyptian girl you were telling me about.
1: Yes, I want you to meet her. Only, you better not fall in love with her, as every other man does.
2: Sounds as though she's a second Cleopatra.
1: Oh, there she is, Chris. Come on.
2: So that's Rana. No wonder men can't resist her.
1: Chris, your mouth is open. Rana!
3: Hello, Jane. I've missed you.
1: Rana, this is Chris Arnold. Chris, Rana Farouk.
3: Hello, Chris. I would have recognized you any place from the picture Jane had of you on her dresser at Miss Tyndall's.
2: Hello, Rana.
1: Oh, look, there's Miss Tyndall waving at me. Excuse me, won't you?
3: Of course, Jane.
1: I'll be back in a minute.
3: You know, Chris, at Miss Tyndall's, the first thing I would see in the morning when I got up, and the last thing before I went to bed, was your picture. And I always knew that someday we should meet. And now we have. Why are you staring at me like that? Aren't you going to say anything?
2: I prefer just to look. Even now, Doctor, 2 years after our first meeting, I find it difficult to describe how beautiful Rana was. She had lustrous black hair that came down to her shoulders, and green eyes that bewitched you. When she walked, she was so lithe and graceful that every eye in the room followed her. I was captivated the moment I saw her.
0: I see. Well, what happened after that first meeting?
2: Rana also seemed attracted to me. After that night, we saw each other constantly. Nothing seemed to matter to me when I wasn't with her. It made me indescribably happy to learn she felt the same way. So, just a month after we'd met, we were married.
0: Please go on, Mr. Arnold.
2: In the months that followed, I began to see Rana not as the image I had been infatuated with, but as she really was. Vain, selfish, and intensely possessive. She couldn't bear to have me out of her sight. And if I was, when I returned, there would be questions, countless questions. I began to dread seeing her. And then there were the cats.
0: The cats?
2: Yes, yes, she had an insane passion for them.
1: When Rana and I were at school together, Doctor, she always had a few cats around. She said she couldn't live without them.
2: The house was always full of cats. She'd sit for hours stroking them, whispering to them, until I thought I'd go mad. Life became a nightmare for me. A nightmare full of cats. And Rana asking questions, endless questions, as to where I'd been and whom I'd seen. Finally, one day I realized I couldn't go on living with her any longer, that our marriage had been a mistake. I decided to tell her so that very evening. May I come in, Rana?
3: Of course, dear. Good evening, Chris. Darling, why didn't you tell me that you'd had lunch with Mary Walker when I called you at the office this afternoon?
2: How did you know I had lunch with her?
3: A friend told me.
2: Friend? Who was it?
3: Oh, what is it, beauty? What are you trying to say?
2: Rama, put that cat down and answer me. Who was the friend that told you I had lunch with Mary Walker?
3: You've never met her, darling.
2: How is it that you always seem to know what I've been doing, who I've been seeing? It's as though you have people spying on me.
3: Chris, what a thing to say. Now, please hurry and change, or we'll be late for the Hopkins party.
2: There's something strange about the way you always know what I've been doing. Sometimes I just...
1: Chris, look out! You stepped on Sabina's tail.
2: I'm sorry, but I didn't see her.
1: I've asked you before to be more careful.
3: Oh, poor Sabina. Are you all right now, my beauty?
2: If there weren't so many cats underfoot, I wouldn't have stepped on her. Why must you keep them around?
3: Because I love cats. They're beautiful, sacred. Thousands of years ago, my ancestors worshipped cats.
2: When you speak like that, you almost look like a cat.
3: And why not? Is there anything in the world more beautiful than a cat? You see? They agree.
2: Ron, I can't go on like this anymore.
3: Oh, darling, what do you mean?
2: Our marriage was a mistake. I want a divorce.
3: Chris, you can't be serious.
2: Oh, I am, Rana. Dead serious.
3: I love you, Chris. And I won't give you up. You're mine, darling. And you'll always be. Nothing shall ever

0: Would you care for a cocktail, sir?
1: No, thank you.
2: Well, even if you won't have one, Mr. Arnold, I will.
1: Jane, it's good to see you again. Just let me look at you.
2: It's good to see you too, Chris.
1: You're as lovely as ever, Jane.
2: Chris, you're not looking well at all. You all right?
1: I am now. Jane, can't we go someplace and talk? What about the terrace?
2: All right, Chris.
1: Here, this door opens onto it.
2: How is Lana?
1: Oh, she's fine. Jane, I've made such a mess out of everything. I was a fool to mistake infatuation for love. Jane, can you ever forgive me for the way I behaved toward you?
2: There's nothing to forgive, Chris. I must be going now.
3: Well, Jane, what? This is a surprise.
1: Donna.
3: Really, Jane, the way you've avoided calling on us, I have suspect you're still in love with Chris.
1: Donna, you have no right.
2: Please, Chris. I'm afraid I'll have to be leaving. It's getting quite late. Good night.
1: Good night, Jane.
3: I hope I didn't interrupt anything by coming out here so unexpectedly, Chris.
1: Yes, Rana, you did. I was about to tell Jane that I love her and that I always will.
3: I suppose that's why you asked me for a divorce. You've been secretly seeing her.
1: Secretly seeing her? Is it possible for me to see anyone or do anything secretly without you knowing about it?
3: No, you're right. It isn't possible. I know everything you do. So I would forget Jane if I were you.
1: Rhonda, how could you possibly want me, knowing how I feel about Jane? You've got to give me a divorce.
3: I'll never give you a divorce. Never, do you hear? You're mine. And you always will be.
1: I can still see her, Doctor. She stood there, hissing at me. Chris, you're mine, and you always will be. Suddenly, I realized that she looked like a cat. An only cat. Her green eyes, cold and murderous. Her long nails digging into my arms. Her body tense. For a moment, I thought she was going to scratch my eyes out. After that night, I hardly spoke to Lana. I treated her like a stranger.
3: Darling, you're behaving very childishly, refusing to talk to me. It's been a month now.
1: Why are you slowing down?
3: I want to talk to you, Chris, and I can't talk to you while I'm driving.
1: There's no point in your stopping. We have nothing to say to each other.
3: Oh, but you do, darling. Chris, we could be so happy together if you want. You know how much I love you. I'd do anything to make you happy. Anything.
1: Anything? Then you can give me a divorce.
3: So you're still thinking of her? Hoping I'll give you a divorce so you can marry her? Well, I won't. Do you hear? I won't.
1: I think we'd better be moving along.
3: Chris, you haven't any right to treat me like this. I'm your wife.
1: Only in the eyes of the law, not in my eyes.
3: I hate you. I hate you.
1: You cat. You almost took out my eyes with those claws of yours.
3: I'll scratch your eyes out before I let any other woman have them.
1: This will bring you to your death. Now, slide over. I'll drive.
3: Very well, Chris. You think you've beaten me, Chris, but you haven't. Don't think it was weakness on my part because I tried to make up with you this evening.
1: I know better than to think that.
3: In the end, you'll come crawling to me. It may take a year. 2 years, 5 years. But I'll wait.
1: I'll never come crawling to you.
3: But you will, Chris. Jane knows I'll never give you your freedom. In time, she'll marry. And when she does, all the heart will be gone out of you. And then you'll be mine.
1: You have everything planned perfectly, Rana, don't you? But I have one escape from you you've never thought of.
3: Really? And what is that, Chris?
1: I can escape through death.
3: Through death?
1: Yes, Rana. If I should fail to take that curve ahead, we'd plunge off the side of the mountain.
3: Chris, you wouldn't.
1: Why not, Rana? You've shown me there's nothing to live for. This at least is a clean way out.
3: Chris, you don't mean it.
1: But I do, Rana. Just watch.
3: No, Chris. Don't.

0: When I drove the car over the side of the mountain, Doctor, I thought Rana and I were going to our deaths. But fate decreed otherwise. When I recovered consciousness 48 hours later, in the hospital, I learned it was only Rana who died.
1: Yes, I recall reading about it in the papers. It was a miracle that you survived.
0: Yes, for weeks they despaired of saving me. But at the end of 8 months, I walked out of that hospital. It was just a week after I was discharged that I ran into Jane on the street.
2: Chris. Oh, Chris, it is you.
0: Jane.
2: Chris, I heard about your accident just a few days ago when I got back from California.
0: Jane, you always seem to pop up just when I need you most.
2: My dear, you look so much older. These past months must have been so difficult.
0: I don't want to look back at the past, Jane, but only to the future. The future I once hoped we'd share. And still do. Months ago, Doctor, Jane and I became engaged. It was just about that time that I first began to notice that everywhere I went, there always seemed to be a cat following me.
2: So that's why you were always looking around so nervously all the time.
3: Tell me, Miss Elliot, did you ever notice that the two of you were being followed by a cat?
2: Well, I have seen a few cats around, but they didn't mean anything to me.
0: Oh, but they did to me, Doctor.
3: Was it always the same cat that followed you?
0: Oh, no, no. One day it'd be one cat and another day a different one. Doctor, I know you must think I'm insane. At the time, I felt I was going mad. That is, until that night.
3: What night, Mr. Arnold?
0: The night I saw her. It happened in this very room 6 weeks ago. I had great difficulty in falling asleep. And when I did, I had a nightmare. A nightmare in which I was being followed by hundreds of silent cats. Then the silence was broken by the faint crying of one cat. The crying grew louder and louder. Suddenly, I awoke. With my awakening, the cry didn't cease. I lay in the darkness listening, realizing that the cat I'd heard wasn't the part of my nightmare. It was real. Yes, real, living. And in my room, I could feel my heart pounding as I sat up in bed. And I looked about my darkened room. Then, suddenly, I saw her. Two burning green eyes in the darkness. There was no mistaking those eyes. Rana. It is you, Rana. Isn't it? Yes, I'd recognize those green eyes anywhere. So you come back. Just as I've always thought of you. As a cat. I know why you've come back. It's because of Jane. You always said that if you couldn't have me, no one else would. That I was yours and always would be. Well, you're wrong, do you hear? Jane and I are going to be married. Trying to scratch my eyes out. You always said you would before you'd let any other woman have me. Well, we'll see about that. There. Perhaps that'll hold you. Nothing you can do will stop me from marrying her. I know that the cats that were following me, spying on me, were doing so under your orders. You're the queen of the cats. Yes, I should have known. Even when you were in human form, you looked and acted like a cat. You think you're clever. But even if you are the queen of cats, you can't prevent me from marrying Jane. Ah, so you think you can. Well, perhaps a bullet between those green eyes of yours is what... I emptied the gun at her, Doctor. Then turned on the light. There was no sign of her. She vanished. All that I found were six bullet holes in the wall.
3: Now, Mr. Arnold, isn't it possible that you only dreamed all that? That actually you fired your gun in your sleep and the shots themselves awakened you?
0: I tried to tell myself that, Doctor. But during the nights that followed, I knew it was not a dream. For night after night, she appeared in my room. I'd lie awake, waiting to hear her voice. And then she would appear and stare at me with those burning green eyes. Waiting. I knew she'd never leave me alone as long as I intended to marry Jane. Finally, I couldn't stand it any longer. And I went to see Jane. I asked her to postpone our wedding for a time. And without asking any questions, she agreed. Doctor, the night I put off my marriage with Jane was the first night that Rana didn't appear. And the first night in a week that I was able to sleep.
2: Chris, why didn't you tell me that night what was troubling you?
0: I was afraid you wouldn't understand, Jane, that you might think I was mad.
3: Do you think, Mr. Arnold, that she didn't appear again because you had postponed your marriage to Jane?
0: I know it. Weeks went by. Weeks in which I was able to sleep soundly without being awakened by her. I came to think that perhaps it had all been part of a horrible nightmare and that I was over it at last. Then, a week ago, I asked Jane to set the date for our wedding. She did so. And that same day, we took out a marriage license.
2: Doctor, Chris looked so much better that I thought he'd gotten over what was troubling him.
0: So did I. But the night after we'd applied for a license, she appeared again in this very room.
3: And you've seen her every night ever since?
0: Yes, yes. She just keeps staring at me with those green eyes, waiting. And Doctor, I have a feeling something horrible will happen if I attempt to marry Jane.
3: You still have the marriage license?
0: Why? Yes. Why do you ask?
3: Mr. Arnold, you've reached a crisis in your life. You're faced with fears that are threatening to overwhelm your sanity. If you want Jane and happiness, you must be prepared to fight.
0: Fight? What? How, Doctor?
3: Often when we challenge our fears, we find that they exist only in our imagination. The only way for you to challenge your fears is to go through with your marriage with Jane. Now, tonight.
0: Tonight?
3: Yes, I know it's quite late, but a friend of mine who's a judge, I'm sure he'll marry you.
0: All right, Doctor. Jane, will you marry me? Tonight?
2: Oh, yes, Chris. Yes.

0: sorry to get you up in the middle of the night, Judge, but for reasons I can't explain, it's important that these two be married tonight.
1: That's quite all right, Doc. Always glad to oblige a friend. Have you got the license and the ring, young man?
2: Hmm. Oh, yes, yes, sir. Here's the license. And here's the... What was that?
1: It's only my cat, Lucifer. Never saw a fellow so nervous. Scat, Lucifer, scat! There, he won't bother us anymore.
3: Chris, it's all right, Judge. He's gone.
1: What's the matter, son? Don't you like cats?
0: Right. No, he doesn't. Judge, would you mind getting on with the ceremony?
1: All right, Doc. Never saw so many nervous people. Now, young man, you take her right hand. That's it. Now, shall I give the long ceremony or the short one?
3: The short one, please.
1: All right. You, Christopher Arnold, take this woman to be your lawful wedded wife, to love, honor, and cherish. As long as you both shall live.
2: I do. It's Runner.
1: Where in blazes that cat come from? Scat!

0: He'll live. I do.
1: It's Rana.
0: Where in blazes that cat come from?
1: It's Dad.
2: Please, it's only a black cat. You mustn't pay any attention to it.
0: No, of course not. Now,
1: Rana, I tell you. Look at her eyes.
0: Why are you so afraid of cats?
1: I told you she's trying to prevent me from marrying Jane. Well, I'll get rid of her for once and for all.
2: Chris, what are you doing with that gun? Put it down.
1: This time I won't miss. I missed. She's escaped. She won't get away. No, wherever she's gone. I'll find her. I'll find her and kill her.
2: Chris, come back.

0: I'm out of breath. Doctor, where can he be?
1: No, Miss Elliott. He can't be far off.
2: We'll find him.
3: There's a soul in sight. Doc, you sure he isn't crazy?
1: Please, Judge.
3: Well, he sure acted like he was. Pulling out that gun.
0: Listen. Doctor, that must be Chris firing that gun.
1: Yes. Come on. Those shots came from close by.
3: But, Doc, there's no one inside.
1: I think those shots came from that driveway just ahead.
0: Hurry, please. Hurry.
3: We've got to take it easy now, Doc. This driveway's in complete darkness.
1: Yes, you're right.
3: I can't see a thing. It's so dark. Have you got any matches, Doc?
1: Yes. Wait a minute. I'll strike one.
3: Afraid it isn't much of a help. Doc, look. Dead cat.
0: What? Hmm?
1: Yes. It was shot to death.
3: Look. Here's another one that's been shot to death.
0: But neither of them is the black cat.
1: No. Matches out. Wait a minute. I'll light another one. Come on.
3: Doc. Isn't that somebody lying over there?
1: No, Miss Elliott. You stay with the judge while I look.
0: All right, Doctor. This would never have happened if I hadn't agreed to marry. I was afraid. So afraid.
3: Doc, is it Arnold?
1: Yes, it's him.
0: He's dead, isn't he? You can see it in your face.
1: Yes, Miss Elliott. He's dead.
3: Doc, I don't understand. What happened to him?
1: He's been clawed to bits as if by hundreds of cats. His face has been torn to shreds. And his eyes...

This is the mysterious traveler. Did you enjoy our trip? Too bad about Chris Arnold, wasn't it? Seems there just isn't any escape from a jealous woman, particularly when she's the queen of the cats. You know, strangely enough, at Chris Arnold's funeral, just as the coffin was being lowered into the grave, the mourners suddenly noticed a black cat with green eyes sitting on the edge of the grave, quietly licking its paws. That cat simply couldn't be driven off. Now, I recall another case in which two ghosts got together and decided... Now, you have to get off here. I'm sorry. But I'm sure we'll meet again. I take this same train every week at this same...

0: Responsible Persons was purely coincidental. In tonight's cast were Maurice Toffman, Carl Weber, Inga Adams, Mitzi Gould, John C. Moore, and Brad Barker. Original music was played by Paul Taubman. The Mysterious Traveler is written, produced, and directed by Robert Andrew Arthur and David Cogan. 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
1: Zero Hour.
0: Another strange and suspenseful tale of the Mysterious Traveler. This program came to you from New York. Another program of tense and dramatic action will follow in just a minute. Stay tuned to the station for Official Detective. Carl Caruso speaking. 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

You just heard The Mysterious Traveler, a series of dramas of the strange and terrifying. All characters in tonight's story were fictitious, and any resemblance to the names of

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0: No, Jenks, no. Now, look, you know why you can't spend the money. Yeah, but... Hey, I'll call you back. Somebody's at the door. Now sit tight, okay? All right. So long.
1: Joseph Hanlon?
0: Yeah?
1: I knew I'd find you here.
0: What do you want?
1: Now, is that any way to welcome anyone who's been looking for you as long as I have?
0: I don't know you.
1: My foot's in the door, Mr. Hanlon. Are you trying to break it?
0: I will if you keep it there.
1: Naughty.
0: You can't push your way in here.
1: Oh, thank you for asking me.
0: Well, what do you want?
1: Since you insist, rye, please.
0: Oh, now look
1: here. On the rocks. I better make it a double. This storm has chilled me to the bone.
0: Oh, you got your nerve, Buster. Shoving your way in here. Demand it. Look, I don't know you.
1: Don't you really?
0: No.
1: Then why are you trembling?
0: Well, I...
1: Add a dash of bitters, would you? Well, hurry up, man. I'm frozen.

0: Here, better pour one for yourself, Mr. Henlon.
1: I don't want a drink.
2: I think you're going to need one.
1: Look, I just want you to get out of here.
2: Cheers. Very good.
1: All right, stop stalling. Now, what do you want and who are you?
2: You really don't know who I am.
1: Never seen you before in my life.
2: Guess. Now, why would any man search for you as long as I have, Mr. Henlon?
1: How should I know?
2: Then I'll help you remember. Think back a bit, my friend. Think back to a nasty episode in your life. One you thought was finished, over and done with.
0: Oh, no. No, but as you see, Joseph, it is not finished at all.
2: Is it?
1: I don't know what you're talking about. I don't know, I tell you.
2: Oh, come on, Joseph. You know what you did, and so do I.
1: Now, look, if it's about the girl, it wasn't my fault. I didn't do it.
2: No, it wasn't you.
1: No, I swear it wasn't. Jenks did it, not me.
2: Really, how curious. He says that he didn't do it either, that it was you.
1: Well, he's a liar. He's lying, I tell you.
2: You'd better be able to prove it, Joseph.
1: Now, look, grabbing Katie Shaw was his idea in the first place. I swear it was.
2: But you went along with it, didn't you?
1: Oh, we didn't mean to hurt her.
2: Oh, didn't you?
1: Honest, we didn't. Especially after old man promised the ransom money.
2: And why did it happen?
1: Look, we had her locked up in the cellar, see? Well, she tried to escape. Jenks caught her getting out the window, and he yelled at her to stop. And she just jumped and ran, and so he took a shot at her to scare her, only he didn't miss.
2: Oh? And, of course, it was Jenks who fired that shot, not you.
1: I swear, mister, I don't even own a gun. Jenks, it was his gun.
2: On your word as a gentleman?
1: But you gotta believe me. That's how it happened. It's the truth. Now, help me.
2: All right. So you weren't the one who killed Katie. You still kidnapped her.
1: Yeah,
2: if you hadn't put your filthy hands on her, Katie would be alive today, wouldn't she?
1: I never thought...
2: No, you didn't, did you? All you thought about was the money. The lousy money. And Katie had to die because of your greed.
1: I ain't slept good since, honest.
2: That's a great help to Katie, isn't it? And to me...
1: Who are you, buddy? Is Katie Shaw your girl?
2: Oh, was Katie Shaw my girl?
1: Oh,
2: no. No, she wasn't just my girl. She was my whole world. We were going to be married. We were going to spend our whole life together.
1: Sorry, I'm sorry.
2: Sure you are. Afterwards. Everybody's sorry. Afterwards.
1: Hey. How did you find out about me? I mean...
2: What's the difference? Is that going to bring Katie back to life?
1: Well, no, but... Hey. Did Jenks put you under me?
2: Did you think he wouldn't?
1: Oh, that...
2: The rats are all alike. You'd sell out your own grandmother to save your miserable skin.
1: Well, it isn't fair to pin the rap on me. I wasn't the guy that killed her.
2: Did Katie suffer much before?
1: Oh, no, no, mister. She went quick, honest.
2: Did she say anything? Did she... Did she give you any message for me?
1: No, I... Well, I mean... Well, yeah, maybe sort of.
2: Well, what did she say?
1: Well, she said to tell you that she loved you. And for you not to be too mad because we really didn't mean to kill
2: you're
1: her.
2: Liar!
1: No.
2: You're a liar!
1: I swear she said it. You're choking me!
2: You make my hands dirty!
1: Now, wait a minute, mister, please! Have a heart.
2: You had a heart, didn't you? You
1: do anything you want.
2: Were a stranger to me. I'd never done anything to you. Yet you took away the most valuable thing in my life. And like a monster, you killed it.
1: Please, mister, give me a chance.
2: Like you gave Katie a chance?
1: I wish to heaven I had. If I only have another chance now to grab Jenks' arm when he shot at her.
2: Oh, you're bringing tears to my eyes. You had your chance, you rat. And you didn't take it. Did you? Did you? I said, did you?
1: What are you going to do?
2: I'm not sure. Yet. I came here to kill you, Joseph. Maybe I just ought to turn you over to the police.
1: Oh, no, mister, don't do that.
2: Oh, I thought you wanted to make amends.
1: Oh, yeah, the cops...
2: Then you were lying to me,
1: Jim. Oh, not the cops, mister. Please, they'll burn me. I'll burn.
2: Oh, that wouldn't be good, would it?
1: Oh, no. Thanks, mister. Thanks.
2: No.
0: And I wouldn't get to see you die myself, would I?
1: Oh, please.
0: I wouldn't get to see your blood run out the way Katie's did.
1: Oh, give me a break, Mr.
0: I sure I will. With this I sharpened it this morning. Especially for you.
1: Don't come at me with that thing.
0: Are you afraid to die, Joseph?
1: Yeah, I am.
0: Maybe now you know what it feels like.
1: You get back, I'll tell you.
0: Oh, Katie. Are you watching me?
1: You're nuts. You're out of your mind, Mr.
0: Say your prayers, Joseph.
1: Get fast. Get that knife away from me.
0: Why don't you scream for help, Joseph? Like Katie did. Go ahead.
1: Huh?
0: Wouldn't do. What did Joseph? Not for a man who's wanted for kidnapping and murder.
1: Oh, let me go, please. Oh, God.
0: Katie, darling, here he comes. Here comes the man who took you from me, Katie.
1: Oh, Mother of Mercy, no.

0: give you anything. Just take that knife away from me, please.
1: All right. Give me back, Katie.
0: I can't give you back a dead girl.
1: But you kidnapped her. You and Jenks killed her, didn't you?
0: No, we didn't mean to. I told you.
2: That's where we're different, see? I mean to kill you. It'll make me feel good.
0: All right. All right, go ahead.
2: I never thought I'd feel this way.
1: But I'll enjoy killing you, Joseph. I'll enjoy listening to you scream until you die. Like Katie.
0: Kill me. Go on. Get it over with.
1: But killing you wouldn't bring Katie back to me, would it? No matter what I do, I'll never be able to hold her again.
0: Oh, kiss her. Thanks for putting that knife away, mister.
1: Killing you can't undo the harm you've done to me.
0: No, it can't.
1: All right. Get your coat.
0: My coat?
1: We're going to the police.
0: Did you think I let you go scot-free?
1: After hunting you down to kill you.
0: But you said yourself it ain't going to bring Katie back if I die. Now, what good is it to you if I burn, mister? What good, huh?
1: You're still the man who destroyed my future.
0: Oh, give me a chance to square things, will you? There are ways.
1: What ways?
0: Well, I could... Well, like, pay a fine for what I did. To you. You know what I mean?
1: A fine? What are you talking about?
0: Look, I admit I did wrong. But all I can do now is pay for it. Make it up to you.
1: Are you trying to bribe me? With a price for Katie's life?
0: Oh, no, I didn't mean it like
1: then
0: that.
1: Then what do you mean?
0: Well, conscience money, maybe.
1: Oh, conscience money. Do you think you can buy forgiveness with money?
0: Well, not buy, exactly. And I wouldn't expect you to forgive me.
1: What would you expect? You'd expect to save your skin for a few dollars?
0: I'm willing to pay all I can. Out of my share of the ransom money. Now, Jenks got most of it.
1: Oh, sure he did.
0: I swear, mister. I was just helping him. I didn't want to be in on it. The whole thing was his job all the way.
1: So you want me to barter revenge for cash? Is that it?
0: You can't spend revenge. Now, look. A guy dead is good for nothing, right? But if you can punish him with a fine, you've got your revenge and something else besides, right?
1: All right.
0: So what did you say?
1: As one practical man of the world to another?
0: Yeah, that's what I mean. Now, money isn't everything, but it dries a lot of tears, huh?
1: Yes, Joseph. I suppose it does. Maybe all my tears weren't for Katie herself. Her father had promised us a very nice wedding present. $20,000.
0: That's a lot of dough. No wonder.
1: No wonder. I'm so furious at you for killing her. Is that what you're thinking?
0: That's a lot of dough.
1: Yes. Yes, maybe you're right. Maybe that was the real reason I felt like killing you. And still do.
0: But I can't offer you that kind of money. But, how about half a grand?
1: Speak English.
0: 500. All cash. I got it right here.
1: Is that what you think your life is worth?
0: 700?
1: I'm still hoping you'll force me to kill you.
0: Don't take that knife out again. All right. A grand. But that's it. I ain't got no more.
1: All right. Get it.
0: Sure. Right away. Here's the grand. You want to count it?
1: No. I trust you, Joseph.
0: Thanks.
1: Now, if it's all there, you're rid of Katie and me for good. If it isn't, I'll be back to kill you.
0: Oh, it's all there, I swear. Count it.
1: All right. All right. You can sleep peacefully now, friend. I bought your guilt. The crime against Katie is mine now. All mine.
0: Now, remember, we made a bargain. No going to the cops.
1: Oh, you have my word. Good night, Joseph.
0: Good night. Mister?

Inter-American, I want to reserve 2 seats on your next flight to Mexico City. 10:40? Okay. John Jones and Tom Smith. Yeah,

0: You again, huh?
1: Any objections, Mr. Janitor?
0: Not if you got another tent spot.
1: You mean like this?
0: Yeah. Now, you want three more names of bachelors who live alone in the building, huh?
1: Why, you are positively clairvoyant.
0: Yeah. What do you want all them names for, mister?
1: I'm selling sewing kits.
0: Ha ha.
1: You took my money, Mr. Janitor.
0: I'm a custodian, mister.
1: Pardon me. Mr. Custodian.
0: All right. Try Sam Cooper. He's in 7B. And Maurice Ball. He's in 3N. And Harold Kent. In 6K.

0: Sam Cooper?
1: Yeah?
0: I knew I'd find you here.
1: Hey, who are you? What do you want?
0: I've been looking for you for a long time, you know.
1: I never saw you before in my life.
0: My foot's in the door, Mr. Cooper. Are you trying to break it?
1: Hey, get out of here. I'll call a cop.
0: No. No, you won't. You've got too much to lose, Mr. Cooper.
1: What are you talking about?
0: You know, Mr. Cooper. Now, why do you suppose any man would search for you as long as I have?
1: I don't know.
0: Let me help you remember. Think back a bit, my friend. Think back to a nasty episode in your life. One you thought was finished. Over and done with.
1: No. Oh, no. No, it isn't possible.
0: But it is, you see. Your past has caught up with you, Mr. Cooper.
1: Hey, look, I didn't know she was married. I swear I didn't. It was only when it was too late that she said anything about a husband and kids. I swear to you, mister, I didn't have the faintest idea.

Lawrence. 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Fish are biting like mad today. 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I did 5 scenes, all in one apartment house. Oh, solid, sweetheart. Skeletons rattle like mad, right out of the closets. Hmm? Well, 1,000 in cash from a real live one. 400 more in checks. What? No, well, not bad for a couple of hours' work. Sure, we're celebrating. Phone the store for reservations. We're spinning up a storm tonight. Oh, now, sweetheart, will you get over that piggy bank complex? Now, look, we've got it made. There's a solid gold skeleton in every guy's closet. And I know just how to rattle it.

Joe Hanlon. Now, listen, we're in big trouble. 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Oh, come on. You know who I mean. Stop snowing me, pal. You mean you didn't think on me? Well, what do you know? This guy pulled a knife on me. I bought him off with a grand of the ransom money. Well, certainly I know the cops are watching for the bill numbers. Why do you think I told you to cool the money? All right. Look, listen, will you? Now, pack fast and meet me at the Inter-American Terminal. We're cutting out for Mexico City. Yeah. Let that blackmailing rat explain to the cops why he's spending the ransom dough.

0: 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Script editor, Jack C. Wilson. 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Orchestra under the direction of Glenn Osser. Executive producer for Theater 5, Mr. Lee Bowman. We invite your comments. 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

0: 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I'll put one at Lance onto it. 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

In the animal world, there's the hunter and the hunted, hound and fox, hawk and sparrow, cat and mouse. We in the topmost species have also joined the hunt. But who is to judge precisely which of us, the hounds or foxes, as we enter the chase?

0: And although most of us are pursuing something, the chase is seldom as frenzied as when it is motivated by the urge to obtain for nothing something of immense value.
1: Doctor, don't leave me, please. Mr. Lesko, you're all right. Now, please keep your voice down. You'll wake the whole hospital.
2: What time is it?
1: 3 a.m.
2: Oh, it's so dark. Can I have a light on?
1: You've got to rest. I'll be in again right after breakfast.
2: No, don't go, Doctor. Please don't leave me alone.
1: All right.
2: Stay with me.
1: Yes.
2: You don't know much about me, do you, Doctor?
1: I don't need to. My job is to get you up and around again.
2: Oh, I'm an artist. Freelance. Not a very good one.
1: Mr. Lesko, please don't talk.
2: I want to talk, Doctor.
1: All right. What shall we talk about?
2: I'm a lousy artist. Commercial. Girdles and ties and peanut butter ads. I'm the best drawer of Squirrel Henley's peanut butter ever had. That's something. And I'm broke. That's how this whole thing started. I was broke and fed up and hated what I was doing. You know what that's like?
1: What's what like?
2: To hate your job so much you can...
1: No, I'm pretty much absorbed in what I do.
2: Well, you're lucky. I wasn't. I hate squirrels and I hate my work. That's why when I saw the picture frame, I thought right away I could be rich. It was like getting hit in the stomach. I thought I could tell the world to go hang. The frame was in the window of a shop at 3rd Avenue and 27th Street. John Marks, interior decorating. For a minute, I thought I was seeing things. It couldn't be the same one. Not here, not in New York. But it was. I recognized a nick in the lower right-hand corner. I'd looked at that frame every night and every morning for 132 days. I knew every scroll, every filigree. Through the window, I could see a big guy inside the shop. He had a sun lamp tan and curly hair. When I could stop shaking, I went inside.
3: Good afternoon, sir. Is there something I can show you?
2: That frame in the window.
3: Ah, yes. Beautiful, isn't it?
2: Yes.
3: Such a simple, almost biblical purity. Has a sort of lyric emotion, don't you think? Is something wrong, sir?
2: Are you Mr. Mark?
3: That's right.
2: You own this place?
3: Yes, I do.
2: Where did you get that frame?
3: Well, I bought it.
2: Where? Who from?
3: Well, as a matter of fact, from a woman who runs a rooming house around the corner. Why?
2: What's her name?
3: Hirsch. Mrs. Hirsch.
2: What's her address?
3: Now, look, what's this all about? It's just a picture.
2: What's her address?
3: Well, it's 518 East 27th Street, but I don't...

0: Mrs. Hirsch?
1: Yes?
0: I'd like to ask you something.
1: Well, don't be nervous about it, young man.
0: Well, you sold a frame to the decorating shop at the corner. John Mark, a picture frame?
1: Well, what if I did?
0: Where did you get it?
1: Say, what is this? Who are you?
0: Oh, no, Mrs. Hirsch, there's nothing wrong, nothing. I'd just like to know where you got it.
1: Why? Hey, listen, are you a cop? Was that picture hot?
0: No, nothing like that. Listen, just for the answers to a few questions, here's $20. Now, where did you get it?
1: Oh, from a rumor. He got sick on me and died.
0: Sick?
1: Lobar pneumonia. He owed me a month's rent, and all he had was this picture.
0: The picture was in it?
1: Oh, what good's a frame without a picture?
0: Was he French?
1: How did you know? Say, what is this, anyway?
0: Was his name Rubolf? Jacques Rubolf?
1: That's right. Hey, for Pete's sake, Max, what's this all about? Hey, Max! Hey, wait a minute. Listen, that's certainly the easiest $20 I ever made.

0: Mr. Marks.
1: You back again? You went out of here so fast, I thought you'd been taken sick.
0: Oh, I'm sorry.
1: I thought you were chasing a rabbit or something.
0: I didn't mean to be rude.
1: Oh, in this business, everybody's rude. Now, what about this frame?
0: Mrs. Hirsch said there was a picture in it.
1: Yes, there was.
0: What did you do with it?
1: I cut it out.
0: Cut it out?
1: Well, it was a horrible picture. Say, what's going on here, anyway? Why all this mystery about a picture?
0: Well, where is it now?
1: I sold it.
0: Who to?
1: I don't remember.
0: Try. I'll pay you.
1: Pay me?
0: $100.
1: Just to tell you who I sold it
0: That's
1: to?
0: Right.
1: Well, I guess I could find out by looking through the sales check.
0: Well, then look, please, look right now. Paul, Tanned, and Curly started through the sales checks. I knew I'd made him curious, too curious, and I knew that was a mistake. I just couldn't help it, Doctor. I couldn't stop trembling. If you knew the secret, that picture was worth $250,000. That's enough to make anybody tremble. When Curly found the sales check, he made a noise like a seagull diving on some floating orange peel.
1: There. I knew it was here somewhere.
0: Let me see it.
1: Supposing you tell me what this is all about.
0: Let me see it.
1: When you answer a couple of questions...
0: What kind of questions?
1: What's your name?
0: Lesko, George Lesko.
1: And what do you do?
0: I'm a commercial artist. Now, let me see that sales check.
1: Hold it, Mr. Lesko. You come into my shop and practically take a fit over a picture I know is worth...
0: Look, you made a bargain. $100 for the name on that sales check.
1: You said that, but why? The picture's no good.
0: I didn't say it was.
1: Then why? What gives?
0: Let me see that sales check.
1: Are you crazy?
0: Let me see it. Baby, you asked for it. Curly was tougher than he looked. He knocked me halfway across the store. I fell into some fireplace junk, and somehow, Doctor, I came up holding a poker. I knew this was the wrong way to do it, but I just sort of went nuts. Tan and Curly didn't bat an eye. His nostrils gave a funny little quiver, and he set his legs waiting, then licked his lips and smiled. We stood there, staring at each other.
1: Put the poker down, buddy.
0: Look, mister, we don't have to fight. It's just
1: a... Then put the poker down.
0: I want that picture.
1: Why?
0: Who did you sell it to?
1: Why do you want it?
0: I'll give you $200.
1: The picture's no good, I know. I've been in the business for years. It's not worth $10. And you want it so bad you got a poker in your hand and something else in your eyes. The pupils have changed to dollar signs. Now, let's be reasonable. I know where the picture is. You want it. You tell me why. And I'll tell you where.
0: The picture is valuable.
1: You're crazy.
0: It's worth, well, a lot of money.
1: Buddy, I've been around pictures all my life. It's a big blob of nothing.
0: That's what you think.
1: That's what I know. And you ought to know, too. You're supposed to be an artist. The picture's a mess.
0: That's right.
1: Any art student in town could do better.
0: But you're not in on the secret.
1: Secret?
0: Ever heard of Douai?
1: Who?
0: Douai is a town in France, just south of Lille in Calais province.
1: No, I never heard of it.
0: When I was with the Air Force, I got shot down on a bombing mission over Lille. I ended up hiding with a family in Douai named Roubault.
1: Let's get to the point.
0: Were you in the Army, mister?
1: Now look, bud, put the poker down and start making sense, will you? I'm waiting for the punchline. If I don't get to it in 5 seconds, I'm calling the cops.
0: The punchline is...
1: Let's go! Oh!
0: I hit him once, and then just for good measure, I hit him again. The sales check was in his pocket. He'd sold the picture to a Mrs. Millard Stanfield on Sutton Place. And I took a cab up. On the way, I stopped at my place and put a Band-Aid on the nick he'd taken out of my chin with his ring. I also picked up a gun I'd gotten 3 years ago in my apartment house at a series of break-ins. 35 minutes later, I was ringing Mrs. Stanfield's doorbell. Yes, she'd see me. After one look, I knew she'd see anything that looked like a man. She wasn't just a cutie doctor. She was gorgeous. I followed her from the door into the living room with my eyes glued to the back of her hairdo and my mind working overtime.
2: Sit down, mister. What did you say your name is?
0: Harrison. George Harrison. I'm an artist.
2: Really?
0: Mm-hmm.
2: At what?
0: Commercial. Nothing very glamorous.
2: Oh, I see. Now, what picture are you talking about?
0: Well, 6 weeks ago, you bought a picture from a shop on 3rd Avenue, John Marks.
2: How do you know about that?
0: Well, Mr. Marks told me. Do you remember the picture?
2: Yes, very well.
0: A castle overlooking a moat about 18 inches by 15?
2: Mm-hmm, that's right.
0: Have you still got it?
2: Yes, I have.
0: Well, it was painted by a friend of mine. He never got very far financially, and last week he died. I particularly like to get the picture back to give to his widow. It's one of her favorites.
2: Really? It's a hideous picture.
0: Well, you apparently didn't think so when you bought it.
2: On the contrary. I thought it was hideous the instant I saw it.
0: Well, then why did you buy it?
2: Have you seen John Marks?
0: Well, what's that got to do with it?
2: He's the reason I bought it. Rather sweet.
0: Oh.
2: Got a light, Mr. Harrison?
0: Oh, yes, certainly.
2: Thank you. That's a most interesting night of me, I see.
0: Oh, of course.
2: Thank you.
0: Mrs. Stanfield, I'd like to get the picture back.
2: Well, that's all right with me.
0: You've still got it?
2: Mm-hmm.
0: Then will you sell it to me?
2: I don't see why not. It was a wasted investment anyway.
0: I'll give you $100 for it.
2: $100?
0: $200, then. That's a lot more than you paid for it. I saw the sales check.
2: Oh, then you know that you're offering me too much. Why?
0: Well, I want to be fair.
2: Do you want your lighter?
0: Hmm? Oh, yes, thanks.
2: Why don't you sit over here, Mr. Harrison? I can see you so much better. Good. Now, what's your real name?
0: What?
2: I noticed the initials GL on the lighter. That's why I asked to see it.
0: Oh, well, I wanted it poker.
2: Mr. Harrison, one of the reasons that I have three meat coats is because I can tell when a man is lying. You're not used to lying, and you do it very badly. Now, your name isn't Harrison. Or if it is, you will undoubtedly have several things in your wallet that you can show me.
0: Is my name important?
2: Apparently. Or you'd have told me your real one.
0: Can I have the picture?
2: Maybe. Is that Band-Aid covering a razor cut, or did somebody hit you?
0: Now, look, Mrs. Stanfield, I'm trying to be reasonable.
2: Mr. Harrison, when you want something from somebody, you've got to be casual. Because when you ask, the person who has whatever you want gets the idea that you place a value on it high enough to make it worth keeping. So, let's take our hair down. Let's tell each other our secrets, shall we? I've nothing to do for the entire afternoon. My husband is in Philadelphia.
0: Oh, well, in that case, I'll just take a look around.
2: Yes, do. And then I'll be on the house floor in 5 seconds.
0: Look, I've made you a good offer. Why can't you just let me have the picture?
2: Because you want it so badly. You want it so badly I can smell it.
0: 500.
2: Oh, dear, dear, dear. Isn't this a cunning little mystery?
0: Then make me a counter offer.
2: All right. All right. It's been some time since I've been kissed by a man with a mustache.
0: That can be remedied.
2: Can it?
0: Will you come and get it, or shall I deliver it?
2: Oh, Mr. Harrison, I am one of the laziest girls in town.
0: You're quite something, aren't you?
2: So are you. Oh, trembling and anxious about a picture.
0: No, not about the about you. You let one peep out of you and I'll break your arm.
2: For the sake of you going crazy.
0: Where is it?
2: I haven't got it.
0: Another inch, Mrs. Stanfield, and I'll have to put your shoulder joint back together with thumbtacks. Now, where is it?
2: It's my summer place.
0: Where?
2: Little Tupper Lake.
0: You're making that up.
2: I'm not. Near Cat Mountain in the Adirondacks.
0: How do I get
2: there? Oh, for heaven's sake, will you let me go?
0: All right, I'll let you go. Now, look, Mrs. Stanfield, you're quite a dish. You've got $1 million face and figure, and I'm not interested. I want that picture, and I'm going to get it if I have to chase it all over New York State. Now, get out a pencil and draw me a map. If you don't, I'll get really tough.
2: You're crazy.
0: Maybe so. I know I'm doing this the wrong way, but it's the only way I know. I haven't got much time. I never fired this gun in my life, but there can always be a first time.
2: I don't know what this is all about.
0: You don't have to. Just sit down at that desk and pretend you're an artist. She was frightened, and that suited me fine. The map wouldn't have won any prizes, but it was clear enough. The Taconic Parkway to Kingston, then Number 9 up through Albany and Glens Falls to Warrensburg and across to Little Tupper Lake. Doctor, I was in so deep by this time that I couldn't get out. So even though I hated to do it, I clipped her with the butt of the revolver. Her head slumped down over the mahogany desk like a lily on black water. I ripped the plugs from a couple of lamp cords and tied her hands and feet, and I put a wash rag in her mouth and tied it with a hand towel around her face. Then I covered her with a piano shawl. Looking down at her, it occurred to me that Stanfield was a lucky guy. I was at the front door of the apartment when I heard the phone ring back in the bedroom. Phones bother me, especially when they ring and ring and ring. I knew instantly what had happened. She'd come to and wriggled to the edge of the desk and heaved over the telephone to the floor. Mrs. Stanfield, I hate socking women. I want you to know there's absolutely nothing personal in this at all.
1: Are you sure this is Mrs. Stanfield's apartment?
3: You kidding, mister?
1: Well, I know she's in. Use your pass key.
3: Now, just because I'm superintendent of this building doesn't give me the right to get...
1: Now, look, something's wrong. Open the door, will you? You can come in with me. What do you think I'm going to do, steal the place bare?
3: Well, I...
1: Open the door.
3: Well, okay.
1: Mrs. Stanfield!
3: She ain't here.
1: Well, somebody answered this phone 10 minutes ago and then hung up without saying anything. What's through there?
3: Bedroom.
1: Come on. See? What did I tell you? Mrs. Stanfield!
3: Hey, she ain't dead, is she?
1: Untie her hands.
3: Say, I better get a doctor.
1: You shut up and stay put. And do as you're told. I'll handle this.

0: Oh.
1: Yeah. Drink some more brandy.
0: No, no, I'm all right.
1: Was that Lefko?
0: Hmm?
1: The man about the picture.
0: Yes.
1: I thought he'd get to you. He clipped me with a poker.
0: Was it you who telephoned?
1: Yeah.
2: Well, Mrs. Stanfield, you want I should get a doctor or something?
0: Billy, just go away with you and find
2: him. Yeah, but if you was beat up or something, why ought to...
1: You heard what she said. Blow.
2: Now, look here, Miss...
0: Billy, please just go and don't say anything. I'll see you about it tomorrow. Now, please go.
2: Well, something sure is wrong when a dame gets clubbed and tied up and everything. You seem to respect a little
0: more than I am. Now, take what's this all about?
1: I don't know. He's chasing that picture as if it were gold.
0: Is it valuable?
1: Well, it's got to be. Otherwise, he's crazy. He attacks you with a gun butt, me with a poker. Not over a worthless picture. And yet...
0: Yet what?
1: Well, I know pictures. And that thing's a mess.
0: You didn't say that when you sold it to me.
1: Did you give it to him?
0: No, it's at my summer cottage. You made me tell him. Now, you listen to me. If that picture is so important to him, it could be just as important to us.
1: What do you want to do? Follow him?
0: Why not?
1: I don't have a car.
0: Well, I do. It's fast, and I know a couple of shortcuts. He's only had a little over 20 minutes to get started.
1: Yeah, well, okay, if you think so.
0: I think it might be very wise of us to chase this thing down.
1: Where's your car?
0: Downstairs. And, Mr. Merck.
1: Yeah?
0: In the drawer of the bureau, the gun.
3: It took me 11 hours to get to the Stanfield place on Little Tupper Lake. I got lost twice, and around midnight it started to rain. There was a cinch getting into the cottage. I did the downstairs first. No luck. Then in one of the bedrooms upstairs, I saw the picture on the wall above a dresser. I kept my flashlight on it for a long time. I felt as if I were looking at a miracle. And then I heard the door open behind me.
1: Don't turn around, Lefko. Just stay facing the wall. I've got the gun this time.
3: Now, Marks, listen.
1: Shut up. You caught me in the act of breaking and entering. And the police up here would probably give me a medal for shooting you. Now, keep your hands up and come on downstairs. We're all going to have a long talk.
0: Mr. Lefko, you don't seem to understand English. We can take you into court on three charges.
1: Assaulting Mrs. Stanfield and assaulting me.
0: And breaking into my cottage with intent to steal. You know, our local police up here are very stubborn. All I have to do is lift this telephone and you're finished.
1: So talk.
0: What about it? Nope. Well, all right, you asked for it. Operator, this is Mrs. Millard Stanfield at White Point Cottage.
3: All right, I'll tell you. Hang up.
0: I haven't been up here for a while. I was just checking to be sure my telephone was working. Thank you, operator.
1: We're waiting, Lefko.
3: We'll have to split it three ways.
0: No conditions. Talk.
3: You can't avoid the conditions. It's three ways and nothing.
1: Are you going to talk or do I have to pass your head in?
3: The picture is a Corot original. The Belfry of Douai.
1: Corot? This thing? You're nuts.
3: It's worth $250,000.
0: $200,000?
3: Marks, is he crazy? Corot painted in the May of 1871. It hung in the Louvre until the Germans invaded France.
1: This blob of nothing, Corot? Why, you're out of your mind.
3: It was disguised by the most expert artists the Louvre could find in Paris.
1: Disguised?
3: This isn't a castle at all. It's the belfry. And this isn't a moat. The street.
1: Why, it's incredible. Fantastic.
3: Well, it had to be. The Germans had art experts, too.
0: How do you know all this?
3: Well, I was on a bombing mission over Lille. I got shot down. Finally, I made my way via the underground to Douai. A family there named Rubolt hidden.
1: Rubolt? He was Mrs. Hirsch's boarder.
3: That was the son. Monsieur Rubolt, his father, was assistant curator of the Douai Museum. Well, as you know, when the German invasion of France became imminent, the Louvre treasures were shipped all over the world. The Houdon sculptures came to New York. The Byzantine ivories to Montreal. The statues and marbles went into vaults. Paintings were disguised and hidden all over France in the homes of trusted people. An expert painted in tempera over all the oils. It was done with tremendous skill and patience. And the belfry of Douai was sent to Monsieur Rubolt.
0: And he told you?
3: The painting and I were both hidden in the attic. I was an American and an ally. he got drunk one night, and the old man talked. They expected Hitler to clean out the Louvre just the way Mussolini looted the Borghese Palace in Rome.
1: Corot. Sweet jumping Judas.
3: Monsieur Ribault had a son, Jacques. When the war ended, he stole the picture and cleared out. His father told me in a letter. Broke the old gentleman's heart. But that picture hung in the attic right over my bed. I hardly took my eyes off of it for 132 days.
1: And the kid ended up on 27th Street in Mrs. Hirsch's water.
3: Took him 7 years to get the picture out of France. A week after he made New York, he died of pneumonia.
0: I just can't get it through my head that this thing is worth all that money.
3: The Louvre agents have been looking for it since 1945.
0: Can we sell it?
3: When it's cleaned up, there are half a dozen bootleg art dealers who'd bleed at the eyes to get it.
1: He's right. Some of these rich collectors have the urge to own things.
3: For an original Corot, they'd pay, and no questions asked.
0: $250,000 on the wall in my cottage.
3: Oh. Don't get that gleam in your eyes, Mrs. Stanfield.
0: Why not? It's mine, isn't it? I bought it.
3: It's ours. All I have to do is telephone a friend in the National Gallery in Washington and tell him that a Mrs. Stanfield has Corot's Belfry of Douai, and the authorities would pounce on you before you could show your pretty white teeth. Of course, they'd pay you back your original purchase price.
1: Of $50.
3: Mm-hmm.
1: So that, Mrs. Stanfield, is that. Now let's get back to New York.

0: Let it stop raining.
1: Yes, about time.
0: Oh, I just can't stop thinking about that picture.
1: Yeah, neither can I.
0: So brilliantly disguised.
2: Well, it had to be. Everything the Germans saw in France that even smelt like treasure they took back to Berlin.
0: Mark, please don't drive so fast.
1: The limit's 50.
0: The road's wet.
1: Oh, relax.
0: It's ridiculous to take silly chances. Don't pass that trailer. There's a bad curve just ahead.
2: Hey, Mark, they're carrying gasoline. Take it easy.
0: Don't pass it. Don't!
3: Mrs. Stanfield.
0: I'm all right. Get the picture.
3: I can't.
0: Get the picture. It's burning. 250,000.

0: We skidded on the wet asphalt, Doctor. We sideswiped the trailer, and trying to avoid it, the driver swerved and turned over. We were drenched with gasoline, and unfortunately, Mrs. Stanfield was smoking. In 5 seconds, we were in flames.
1: Miss Celesco, it's almost morning now. Please try to get some rest.
0: Marks was wonderful. I didn't know he could be like that. He dragged me out. Is he all right?
1: His hands were badly burned, but yes, he's all right.
0: And Mrs. Stanfield?
1: Mrs. Stanfield won't be beautiful anymore.
0: Oh, that'll really bother her. Beauty was about all she had. And $250,000 worth of picture burned. I'm broke and burned and beat up. I wish I was dead.
1: You're very lucky that you're not. After all, what's a picture compared to life itself?
0: Pictures are important to me, Doctor. I'm an artist.
1: Well, Miss Lesko, I'm sure you'll...
0: Here. Yes, explain it, Doctor. Just tell me how an artist, even out of squirrel, can make a living when he's blind.

In the animal world, there's the hunter and the hunted, hound and fox, hawk and sparrow, chicken and worm. We in the topmost species have also joined the hunt. But who is to judge precisely which of us, the hounds or foxes, as we enter the chase?

The Chase was created for the National Broadcasting Company by Lawrence Klee. Tonight's script was written by Harry W. Junkin. Featured in tonight's cast were Vinton Hayworth as George Lesko, James Monk as John Mark, Joan Mostman as Mrs. Stanfield, with Irene Hubbard and Scott Tennyson. Next week, Death Rides a Roller Coaster and haunts a house of fun on The Chase.

0: Death rides a roller coaster and haunts a house of fun on The Chase. 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This is Arthur Gary speaking.
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0: every day at this time, Monday through Friday, a J.M. 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
1: I'm Rod Serling. You're listening to The Zero Hour. Rest your eyes. Exercise your imagination. This week, Merwin Gerard's study of a man pursued. Dead Man's Tale. Starring George Maharis. Craig Stephen. And Charles McGraw. In Elliot Lewis's production of The Zero Hour.

0: It has been 4 years since Carl Brooks ran from the Delta Hotel after finding an empty briefcase and a dead man. In the interim, he fashioned a new life in a new town and met a girl he'd like to marry. But then he returned to discover his best friend had been executed by the state for the murder. And nothing was right. Things were not as they should have been. Nobody seemed to care that two innocent men were dead. Perhaps because life goes on. But for Carl Brooks, life cannot go on this way. He wants to know why it has. And the more he learns, the more obstacles he meets, the closer he comes to the truth, the more dangerous things become for him. And yet, he goes on. Even though for Carl Brooks, the price for uncovering the whole truth may well be his life. The conclusion of Dead Man's Tale coming up after this word.
1: It was the note from Jenny that first made me suspect something was wrong. The phone call to the airport was really just a reaction. Loose ends, bits, pieces, and hunches. Once a lawyer, always a lawyer, I suppose. I sat in the phone booth just staring at the dial for quite some time. My mind was swimming, and for a moment, I was Charles Barrows again, back in Coulter, by the lake, walking arm in arm with Jenny. Then I looked away and saw the reflection in the glass door of Carl Brooks and Caden careening back to reality. Jenny's note, and the message to call Dr. Irwin.
2: County General Hospital.
1: Dr. Frank Irwin, please.
2: Dr. Irwin is recovering from an accident and cannot be disturbed. We're referring his calls to Dr. Daniels.
1: Look, you don't understand. I'm returning his call.
2: I'm sorry, sir. Dr. Irwin is asleep. Could you call back in the morning?
1: Look, this is an emergency.
2: I'm sorry, sir. Doctor is ill. Call in the morning.

0: sure it's a ploy to get rid of me before...
1: Carl, will you calm down?
0: All right.
1: Now, what I can make of your babbling, you think Ferris kidnapped Jenny in order to flush you out, right?
0: Right, that's right.
1: Wrong. And I'll tell you why. If Ferris had her, I'd know about it. I've got every informer in town reporting in on the hour, and no one said a word about a woman. This is the first I've heard of her. Believe me, Carl, you've got enough real troubles without making up others. She's around. She'll show up. And if I were you, I'd stay put. Mercer and Ferris are in conference right now.
0: But I have to get the county general.
1: What's up?
0: I don't know, but I have a feeling the whole ball game's on the line.
1: Well, you better get going. It's the bottom of the ninth.
0: If I was ever going to run, now would be the time. I tried to believe what Hugo said about Jenny, but I couldn't shake her disappearance from my mind. I left word at the desk to reroute any calls to me to the Chronicle city desk. I got as far as the corridor in the hospital before a nurse stopped me.
2: Just where do you think you're going?
0: I have to see Dr. Irwin.
2: Keep your voice down. People are sleeping. Visiting hours are over.
0: Look, a man's life is at stake.
2: I'm sorry. Hospital regulations. But Dr. Irwin, what are you doing out of bed?
3: I want to see that man.
2: But doctor...
3: I take full responsibility, nurse.
2: Well, I guess it's all right. But please get back into bed.
3: Hey, Mr. Brooks, come on in. Thank you, nurse. Mr. Brooks, I'm a troubled man.
0: Well, what is it, Doctor?
3: Well, it's about Ellen Wilson.
0: Go on.
3: Ellen's been like a daughter to Edna and me. We were never blessed with children of our own. Well, I worry about her, you know. Like a father worries about his little girl. And Katie, well, she's my little sugar plum. She tells me how she wishes I were her grandpa. You see, Ellen's parents are, well, they're not the nicest people. Well, to get to the point, Mr. Brooks, I called Ellen this morning to see how she was feeling. She said she was very upset about the trouble you were making for them, and she was sending Katie away to stay with her parents for a while. Now, Mr. Brooks, I'm afraid what I have to tell you now may cause me to break another oath. The confidence between physician and patient.
0: What Dr. Irwin told me not only broke an oath, but broke the ice around my frozen memory. I was so close to feeling free once and for all. But there were still things to check out, and one very important locked door yet to be opened. I had been spotted. The chase was on. I pushed the accelerator to the floor and drove for all I was worth. I had to get to the busy, well-lit street so I'd never have a chance to prove what I knew. The neon sign atop the Chronicle building loomed up ahead. If I could only make it. I looked in the rearview mirror and the car following me was gone. Vanished. I parked the car right out in front. The big glass doors were unlocked with no guard in sight. I made a beeline for the city desk.
2: Yes?
0: Where's Hugo?
2: Well, he just ran out not 5 minutes ago.
0: Where did he go?
2: He didn't say.
0: Well, he must have said something. I mean, he just wouldn't take off like a bat out of hell.
2: Well, pardon my asking, but who are you?
0: Brooks. Carl Brooks. Why?
2: I thought that's who you were. Mr. Brownell described you as a very nervous 28-year-old man.
0: Oh. I fit the description, don't I?
2: You're the only one I'm to give this message to. It says, Carl, don't do anything. Don't go anywhere. Just got a call from Jenny Duncan.
0: It seemed like every time I tied off a loose end, it knotted up. There was a question mark at the end of each answer. One more hunch. A faint recollection needed satisfaction. I had to get into the newspaper morgue just once more. Surely the woman at the city desk was most cordial, but had no access to the files. Nobody on the night shift could get them but Hugo. And Hugo was gone, ostensibly to locate Jenny. His cryptic message did nothing to make me any less nervous, but he may have had a reason to prevent me from leaving the safety of the building. He knew I'd follow if I knew where he'd gone. I took it all to mean that the summit conference between Mercer and Ferris was over and war had been declared on Carl Brooks. I couldn't bring myself to sit it out. I was wearing out the linoleum in the city room when Shirley... put down her magazine.
2: Would you like some coffee, Mr. Brooks?
0: No, thanks.
2: I could send out for a sandwich from the diner.
0: Look, I'm really not hungry.
2: Well, would you like to look at a magazine? Oh, I know. There's a stack of old newspapers behind Mr. Brownell's desk that you might enjoy reading.
0: What did you say?
2: I said there's a stack of old newspapers behind Mr. Brownell's...
0: But this is it. This is what I came for. That's what I thought. I just wasn't sure.
2: Did you find something, Mr. Brooks?
0: Shirley, I wonder if you'd do me a favor.
2: Certainly.
0: Lend me your car for just 1 hour.
4: The guard was at his station by the glass doors downstairs. We exchanged bewildered looks as I left. If I was followed to the Delta Hotel, someone did a good job of keeping out of sight. I slipped through the crowded lobby into the elevator and rode up to the fifth floor. Down the corridor, to the door to my room, and beyond, until I got to the locked door outside what used to be room 515. If only I could get inside. Robert Henley's old room was filled with furniture. Desks piled atop one another, chairs, dressing tables, rolled carpets. I blinked furiously as the dust rose from the floor, and I tried to remember how it was, how it had been that fateful night 4 years ago. Where in this room, under all this, would someone hide $150,000? Again, I recreated that horrible night, but this time, in slow motion. Whatever it was, I had missed it before. I closed the door to 515, walked down the hallway, and opened the door to the stairwell. 10 sets of switchback stairs, 2 sets per floor. Nothing but concrete. Then the turn towards the lobby, and here I am. What is it? Where is it? Of course. The desk clerk was most cooperative. $50 was a cheap price to pay for what I had found. The positive proof to set me free at last. But it didn't last long. I started the car, and the moment I pulled away from the curb, I had company again. I got a good look this time. There was a pickup truck with a single hatless man inside. From the angle of the headlights, I could tell this was my vanishing friend. Then, coming from the other direction, the big maroon touring car. I made a hard turn onto the frontage road leading to the residential track homes. The pickup made the turn, but the big car missed it. I was nearing my destination when... No, I can't be out of gas.
5: Come on, Brooks. Get in. Hurry.
0: Owen Morse.

0: City desk, Brownell.
1: Hugo.
0: Carl, where are you?
1: They've snatched Jenny.
0: Who?
1: Jenny.
0: Who's Jenny?
1: Didn't I tell you? Jenny's the girl I met in California. Hugo, she's why I came back. I mean, she's my new life. She came into town last night and was going to fly back tonight,
0: hey,
1: but
0: hold on. You lost me.
1: Well, but they know she's here. I'm

0: Morris, what the hell are you doing out here?
1: I said you can count on me, remember?
0: Tonight? At the hospital?
1: At the first time you saw me?
0: You mean you've been following me?
1: Most of 2 days. Uh-oh, you better tell me where we're going. We're not the only ones on the road.
0: Barnsdale Lane, you know where it is?
1: Ought to, I paved the road. Hang on. Helen Wilson's, right?
0: Right. That's it, the one with the tall grass.
1: This is going to be close.
0: Pull in, we've got to get to the house. It looks like the string's finally run out.
1: It follows a pattern. There's no avoiding it.
0: What?
1: It's only a matter of time. You can run away or try to escape inside yourself.
0: Moss, will you stay back? They won't shoot unless they're sure we're here.
1: You can't run forever. And if you turn it inside, you end up on the slide. Either way, it's the same thing. So the faster you get there, the better.
0: Get back.
1: I'm cold, Brooks. My teeth are chattering.
0: Here, take my coat.
1: Thank you. Pretty good fit.
0: Please, keep still. I'm counting on you, Morris.
1: I know. That's why I've got to do this.
0: Morris, no! Wait, come back here!
2: Carl! Carl! It had to come to this.
3: I saw the whole thing. You'll never get away with it.
2: Who is this man?
0: Jenny! Jenny, I was worried sick.
3: Carl!
0: That's Owen Morris. They thought... Well, it's obvious.

0: does it. And this killer struck once too often.
1: Forgive me for lying to you, Carl. I had to speak to Ellen about us. I tried to reach you.
0: Sorry it took me so long to get here.
2: Yeah, where were you?
0: I got a flat tire. Came right off the rim. At least I got the story.
2: Well, don't put your pencil away just yet, Hugo.
1: I'll get coffee.
2: No, Ellen. I want you to hear this. I want you all to hear what really happened 4 years ago.
0: All right. Shoot.
2: Okay. Farris found me in Henley's room just after I discovered the body. He accused me of murder and asked me where the money was.
0: Well, that's typical to frame you.
2: No, he really believed it. I panicked and hit him and then ran down the stairs to the lobby. Henley's killer used those same stairs to escape.
0: So Farris could have done it and come back up in time to find you in the room.
2: He could have.
0: It was Farris, right?
2: Wrong, Hugo, and I'll tell you why. At that time, Farris, Mercer, and three others knew there'd be money in that room.
0: Well, the other contributors. Morse, Lacey, and Irwin.
2: Not those three. They knew about the money, but not where it was or who had it.
0: Oh. Mercer was at election headquarters that night.
2: I know. Mercer never saw the money. Someone else knew Henley was carrying $150,000. It was so obvious that no one even thought of suspecting him.
1: Who, Carl?
2: Henley.
0: Well, Henley didn't kill himself.
2: Mercer gave me the idea this morning when he threatened to prosecute me for conspiring with Barry to rob and kill Henley. Complicity. Henley didn't kill himself, and he couldn't rob himself either. He had to have told someone, someone he knew.
0: Henley was from out of state. He was chosen for the job because he had no connections with anyone.
2: No visible connections with anyone. That's what made it so hard to figure out, even though it's obvious who it was.
0: Who was it?
2: Barry Wilson.
1: Are you saying Barry did kill Henley?
2: The killer was still in the building the whole time I was, on the same stairs I ran down on my way to the lobby.
0: You mean you went right by him?
2: No, the stairs go further. He was waiting below, by the boiler room, by an exit I didn't know existed until later.
0: But you saw him arrive when you were leaving.
2: When I left the hotel, I did see Barry, but I didn't see him arrive. He was running down the sidewalk along the west wing of the building at about the spot where the door by the boiler room opens.
0: That's incredible.
1: That's ridiculous.
2: That's what happened, although it wasn't part of the original plan. Henley and Barry had it all set up. Barry was to go to the hotel room, tie up Henley, make it look like a robbery, and hide the money to be split later when things cooled off. Mercer almost blew the whole thing by sending me to pick up the documents. Barry listened in on the intercom, and that's when he decided to cross Henley. I'd be the perfect alibi, and the obvious suspect, not only for robbery, but first-degree murder.
0: And it would have worked if you hadn't run.
2: Not quite. What Barry didn't plan on was the fact that Henley crossed him, too.
0: Hey, you lost me.
2: Henley and Barry were acquaintances, but they never really trusted each other. There was too much at stake. Henley was well prepared for a double cross.
0: Obviously not well enough.
2: He never had a chance to use what he had, or rather, didn't have.
0: What are you talking about?
2: The money. There never was any money up in that room. The briefcase was empty when Barry broke it open.
1: You mean there was no money?
2: None. None that Barry ever saw. Five people knew there was money, who had it, and where it was supposed to be. Farris, Mercer, Henley, Barry, and one other person.
0: Yeah, but who else could have known?
2: The only person who knew both Barry and Henley. The only person who went back to the boiler room to look for the money where Barry was supposed to have hidden it. But it wasn't there. Was it, Ellen?
1: No, it wasn't. I never saw a penny of it. It was all for nothing. How did you find out?
2: Well, I needed help. I spoke to Dr. Irwin this evening. There was something else Barry didn't know.
1: Dr. Irwin told you.
2: Well, he didn't mean to give you away. He was only concerned about you and Katie.
0: Hey, I don't know what's going on here.
2: Ellen, you tell him. It's your story. The whole truth came out that evening. I had asked Dr. Irwin more about Katie's grandparents. If he didn't approve of Ellen's parents, surely Barry's folks were nice enough. That was when the doctor revealed to me what even Barry didn't know. Since Barry's death, Ellen had refused to allow Katie to visit the Wilsons. When I asked the doctor why, he told me there was no way Barry could have been Katie's father. He was sterile. That led me back to the newspaper accounts on the trial. While looking through the files with Hugo for the fourth contributor, I read something about Henley's hometown, a small hamlet in Indiana. It hadn't occurred to me that it was the same town where Ellen Upshaw had come from years ago, and the very same town where Barry and Ellen used to go on vacations before Katie was born. It just took a little while to make the connection. Then, the final proof, the money. And that was the most obvious thing of all. Why would someone in a hotel keep $150,000 in cash? The $50 I had laid on the desk clerk brought me access to the hotel safe, where I found a 4-year-old package and a notarized letter that was, in effect, a man's will. It read, "If this package is not claimed within 30 days, the contents shall be used to establish a fund to be dispersed on the 21st birthday of my daughter, Catherine Wilson." It was signed, Robert L. Henley. Jenny and I caught the morning flight to the coast. Late that afternoon, we drove to the lake.
3: Carl, what's going to happen to Ellen Wilson now?
2: Well, Hugo didn't print the story. It wouldn't serve any purpose. Harris will be put away for the murder of Owen Morse.
3: What about Mercer?
2: As usual, Mercer is in the clear. He judged Barry as guilty for all the wrong reasons, but he did convict the right man. So I guess they'll all live happily ever after. Bet you can't throw a pebble through the ring.
3: Bet I can. See?
2: Mm-hmm. Here. Try this ring.
3: Oh, Carl.
2: I've been holding on to it for months. Don't you think it's time we made it official?
4: Hello, this is Susan Strasberg. I'll be here next week on the Hollywood Radio Theater's new zero-hour mystery with Peter Marshall, Andrew Duggan, Mary Wicks, and Kent Smith.
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9: You've been listening to the Hollywood Radio Theater's presentation of The Zero Hour, heard every weekday at this time. Rod Serling is your host. Dead Man's Tale was written by Merwin Gerard and Kim Weisgar. George Maharis was Carl. Craig Stevens was Mercer. And Charles McGraw was Ferris. Featured in the cast were Sandra Gould, Herbert Jefferson Jr., Harold Gould, Barbara Luddy, Olin Soleil, Ann Marshall, and Angela Cartwright. Zero Hour is produced and directed by Elliot Lewis. Jack Myers is executive producer. Rochelle Sherman, associate producer. And Kim Weisskopf, story editor. Music conducted and composed by Stanley D. Hoffman. The Hollywood Radio Theater theme was played by Ferranti and Teicher and is now available on United Artists Records and Tapes. This has been a J.M. Colas Enterprises production. Hugh Douglas speaking. 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
2: 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How's that for cleanness? Proof that dirt just can't hide from intensified Tide. Try it.
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1: Agent M, we have been sent here to The Hague to locate Joseph Leinsdorf, the inventor. Recently, the old man perfected a new type of machine gun. He offered it to the military authorities of his own country. But due to political pressure on certain individuals, the offer was rejected. Now, the general staff realizes the mistake and are anxious to contact him. He is reported to be here, and that may mean that secret agents are trying to get the machine gun plans. Locate him and bring him to me. Keep me informed.

0: Agent M knew that the Continental Cafe was the spy center of Europe, the nerve center of the various espionage systems that reached into every country, from the Arctic Sea to the Mediterranean. That night, with Ivan, he dined there. After dinner, he watched the activities around him.
1: Well, Ivan, what do you think of the Continental Cafe?
2: Oh, it seems a little different from any other smart restaurant, Em. These people are the sophisticates of the continent. Even the way they dress reflects their wealth.
1: You're wrong, Ivan. Most of these people are spies and agents. Do you see the three men at the table near the windows to your left?
2: Yes, I've been watching them.
1: The older man represents France. The other two are high officials of the English Secret Service. The man and woman near the door are freelance agents. Both have just returned from the Orient. The old man on our right, the one who looks like a music professor, he's one of the heads of a dreaded secret police of an aggressor state. These people are dangerous, Ivan. I'm not sure I should have brought you here. From now on, they'll link you with me.
2: But no one has noticed us.
1: We were seen the minute we entered the room.
2: I can't believe it. Yet somehow there's an air of tension hanging over this room.
1: Oh, so you've noticed that. Ivan, there are too many secret agents here tonight. Something is in the wind. A good many eyes watch the door every time anyone enters.
2: Do you think we'll learn anything that will lead us to Joseph Leinsdorf?
1: I don't know. If we're fortunate, we may. Ivan. Lotte Rhone has just entered.
2: She's seen me too, Em.
1: Yes. The last time you two faced each other, you put a bullet through her shoulder. She's not going to forget that. I'm sure I've seen the man who was with her. Waiter.
3: Yes, monsieur.
1: Oh, here, take this.
3: Oh, thank you, monsieur.
1: I wonder if you can tell me the name of the gentleman who had just come in with the lady.
3: Oh, but yes, monsieur. He's the great Tedesco.
1: Oh, thank you.
2: You know the name, Em?
1: Yes. Tedesco heads a secret arms syndicate. Ivan, we're on the trail. It all ties up. The first time you met Lotte Rhone, she was selling arms. Now she's here with Tedesco. Unless I'm mistaken, they lead us to Joseph Leinsdorf. They're here to get the secret of his new machine gun.
0: A few minutes later, M left Ivan in the cafe and went out to arrange to have Tedesco and the spy Lotte Rhone followed. A minute later, Lotte Rhone also went outside. She talked quietly to a man who waited in the lobby.
4: Mario, have Etta go outside and telephone Miss Yvonne Durel. When she comes out, here's the telephone booth. Chloroform her and take her to the lodge.
5: I will take care of her.
4: You keep her there. I'll come later. Don't let her get away.
5: I will not. Don't worry.

0: You are Mademoiselle Yvonne Dorel?
1: Yes.
0: A telephone from the gentleman who is with you.
1: Oh, thank you.
0: Will you follow me, please? If you go out that door, you'll find the telephone on your left.
1: Thank you again. Hello? Hello? Hello?
2: Hold her, Eddie. I'll keep the chloroform over her nose. We'll get her to the car in a moment. Now take her on. We'll get her outside. Hold her up.
3: A few minutes later, M returned. He learned of the fake telephone call from the waiter who was in the outer lounge looking for Yvonne, who had left her table without paying her check. Suspecting what had happened, he left the cafe without entering the dining room again. A moment later, he talked with K7 by telephone.
4: I left the cafe to get in touch with L6. While I was away, Yvonne disappeared. I'm sure Lutheron is at the bottom of it, K7. She's still here in the cafe.
5: I'll come over immediately. If Lotta Rowan attempts to leave, arrest her.
4: Wait, K7. If you agree, I have another plan. Lotta Rowan would expect to be followed when she leaves here. However, there are only three roads leading away from the cafe. Now, if we could station men a mile or two away from this point on each road...
5: It will be done at once. I will join you there in a few moments.

0: A half hour later, Lota Roan was amazed to see Agent M and K7, whom she recognized, enter the cafe together as if nothing was wrong. She waited until they placed their orders, then quietly slipped out. An hour later, she faced Ivan.
1: The circumstances are different tonight, Miss Jarrell. The last time we faced each other, you shot me. You meant to kill me, but I was too quick for you. Your bullet went right through my shoulder, though. Do you see the scar?
2: If I hadn't shot first, you would have killed me.
1: You're going to pay for this scar. You see, I happen to like evening gowns. Because of your bullet wound, I can no longer wear them. Do you know what I'm going to do?
2: Speak when I ask you a question. If you're wise, you'll let me go. And you'll also free Joseph Leinsdorf.
1: Joseph? What do you know about Leinsdorf?
2: I guessed that you had something to do with his disappearance.
1: Then you guessed wrong. Leinsdorf is dead.
2: How do you know that?
1: Oh, don't try to question me, Miss Jarrell. I am not at your mercy. This time you are at mine.
2: How do you know that Leinsdorf is dead?
1: Well, if you want to know, I did see him. I stole his plans. I even have them here. Would you like to look at them?
2: You killed him.
1: Oh, no. No, I would have killed him if it had been necessary, but it was so much easier to just rob him. But for your information, it was Tedesco who killed Leinsdorf. And he killed him because the old man couldn't give him what he no longer possessed. You see, I stole the gun plans after I had arranged for Tedesco to buy them. Now, whoever gets the new gun will have to pay my price.
2: If Agent M or K7 doesn't arrest you first...
1: Oh, they won't. I'm leaving here in 5 minutes. Within 1 hour, I will cross the northern border. I've only delayed long enough to deal with you.
2: I suppose you're planning to take me with you.
1: Oh, no, no, Miss Jarrell. You guess again. Do you really want to know what I'm going to do? Oh, perhaps you have guessed. But if so, you are probably wrong. I am not going to kill you. That would be too easy. Instead, you are going to pay for this bullet scar in my shoulder. You too shall have a scar, Miss Jarrell, but one that everyone can see. Do you see this knife?
2: If you use that...
1: Once in Mexico, I saw the mark of a double cross on a man's face. It was so hideous, it fascinated me. You're going to wear that mark, Miss Jarrell. Right here on your cheek.
3: Drop that knife.
2: K7!
3: Handcuff her, Agent M. This time she's not going to get away.
4: Now wait, K7. Are you hurt, Ivan?
2: No, it's only a slight cut. Take care of her. I'll be all right.
4: Turn around, Miss Ron. Put your hands behind you.
1: You'll never convict me here in this country.
2: I think we can, Miss Rowan. Hold her while I search her in. Yes, here are the papers. I think you'll be interested in looking at these, K7.
3: What are they?
2: The plans for Joseph Leinsdorf's new machine gun. Leinsdorf is dead. She didn't kill him, but these plans will implicate her in the murder. This time you've stepped into a trap, Lota, and I'm not going to let you escape.

0: Agent M, reporting to K7. The secret munitions king, Tedesco, is under arrest. When he learned that Lothar Rohan had stolen the plans for which he murdered the inventor, Lansdorff, he gave information which implicates Lothar Rohan in many plots. She, in turn, has given evidence that will convict him. The cut on Miss Durrell's face proved to be small. It will not leave a scar. The case is closed.
1: The spy whom I have called Lothar Rohan was convicted. However, you will hear more of her, for she escaped the penalty she so richly deserved. Some have said that she possesses a charmed life. Whether she has or not, certainly she has changed the course of events in Europe more than any other living spy. Listen for my next story. This is K7 speaking.

0: In the majesty of motion, from the boundless everywhere, comes the magic name Majestic, mighty monarch of the air. In just a few seconds, you will hear the concluding episode of that thrilling story, Phantom Spoilers, as related by Majestic's Master of Mystery. He is brought to you through the courtesy of the manufacturers of Majestic Radios, the radio that has found its way into the homes and affection of more than 3.5 million owners. Surely such nationwide acceptance bespeaks but one thing. Majestic has been the outstanding radio receiver for the past 5 years, and now the new Majestic overshadows all that has gone before. See and hear this new mighty monarch of the air at your earliest convenience. Before continuing with his story, Majestic's Master of Mystery has a fascinating gift offer to make. Listen.
1: In the heart of the jungle, near the holy city of Benares in India, there grows the sacred sandalwood tree. Every high caste Hindu places on his forehead the distinguishing mark of his caste. The chief ingredient of this caste mark is a sandalwood leaf. And what is even more interesting is the fact that for hundreds of years, the sandalwood itself has been carved out by devout Hindus into swastika charms, the oldest good luck emblem known to man. When I left India, I brought away with me quite a number of these sacred swastikas carved out of sandalwood. Expert craftsmen in this country have fashioned unique replicas of these sacred swastikas, which will be equally prized by both men and women. Though far removed from the country of their origin, these sacred swastikas in sandalwood still retain the famous scent of the sandalwood tree, and they will bring to you all the romance, all the glamour and mystery that is the East. I want you to have a swastika absolutely free. You will be proud to own it, proud to display it. Who knows, but all the good luck associated for 3,000 years with this historic emblem may be yours when you possess it. At the close of my program today, your announcer will tell you how you may secure one of these sacred sandalwood swastikas absolutely free.
0: Majestic's Master of Mystery is on the trail of the murderers of his friend, Professor André Charlot. Two of the suspects are a mysterious woman and an aviator named Chorov, who goes under the name of James Barry. Barry and the woman frame Randall Crawford, who is the fiancé of the murdered man's daughter. But Crawford is innocent. In the last episode, the two conspirators charter a plane and escape from the ship, taking them to India. Now the story will be resumed by the Master of Mystery himself.
1: An hour after the woman and Chorov had escaped in their plane, I had chartered a fast airship and followed them. Investigation pointed to their having their secret hideout in the northwest. I peered over the cockpit. What appeared like a smooth plateau lay beneath. I cut the motor and eased down slowly. 5 minutes later, I stole out of the machine and raced for a clump of bushes to my right. I was certain this place was inhabited. Suddenly, a sharp whistle pierced the stillness. A swarm of men materialized from nowhere. They were armed with rifles. I was trapped in the very center of Chorov's stronghold. I ducked low and crawled into the dense foliage of a thicket. I peered out cautiously. The men were taking off in various directions. I examined my surroundings. They could hardly find me here. I held my breath. Someone was tramping through the underbrush. He was coming directly towards me. I gripped my automatic. Then I heard footsteps in the rear. I was trapped. More footsteps. The place seemed alive with men. I knelt down, flattened myself against the ground. An armed figure loomed up before me. His rifle barrel poked into the bushes. It was only a matter of moments before he would see me. I jumped to my feet and brought the butt of my gun down on his head. There was a muffled groan. His body went limp, then sank down, crashing against the bushes.
2: Hey, There was a shout. The crash had been heard. A dozen men swarmed around the thicket. I was surrounded. A rifle barrel knocked the gun from my hand. I was dragged out and hustled into the clearing. Leaning casually against the tree stump was Storov. His face was expressionless, but his eyes shone with a murderous glint. A storm was coming up. There was the rumble of thunder in the distance. The rifle was jammed against my ribs. I plodded on in silence. As we came up to him, Storov followed us. He made no attempt to speak to me. We trudged along over a well-beaten path. It turned sharply to the right. Ahead of us was an automobile. Its motor idling. I was thrust inside the car. An armed guard sat on my right. Without a word, Storov clambered in and sat on my left. The car lurched forward and tore down the path. The sky was black. Occasional flashes of lightning gleamed near the horizon. There was not a breath of wind, not even a rustle of leaves. The road stretched northwest, straight towards the black storm clouds. It grew rapidly worse as we sped further from the clearing. We swerved and jolted madly, but still the driver held the throttle down. He wrestled with the wheel every instant. The powerful car seemed to fight for its head like a runaway. Then we turned aside into a rocky, barren field. Thunder still roared in the north. I looked at the driver. He jammed on the brakes. The car stopped, and Chorov climbed out. I followed suit, my armed guard staying close behind. We made our way up a steep incline. And then my heart missed a beat, for there, in the center of the valley, stood a tomb, the Empress's tomb, showing jet black against the gray mountain background. I felt a touch on my arm. I turned swiftly. Chorov was looking at me intently, triumph in his beady eyes. Then, for the first time, he spoke.
3: I brought you here to witness my triumph and then die.
2: And then, confident of victory, the man revealed his secret to me before I was to die. In a few minutes, he was going to dynamite the tomb, thus securing free access to the underground passage where lay the treasure Andrei Sharlow had discovered. Chorov pointed triumphantly to the base of the mountain, where waterfalls roared and thundered. What appeared like a vast store of equipment lay under canvas. With an expressive gesture of his hands, he revealed what lay underneath. Dynamite, cases of it, and all the machinery necessary for multiple blasting. I shudder to think what would happen if those explosives were discharged by accident. They would tear away the granite walls of those gorges through which the cascades pushed and poured their way. 100 cataracts would merge into one mighty torrent that would thunder into the valley, carrying with it the immense boulders from the shattered mountainside. Storov issued a few curt orders. Two of his men hurried to the tomb. Again that rumble of thunder. Then an occasional flash of lightning. After watching his men for a while, Chorov motioned me to go ahead. He followed. In a few minutes, we had reached the tomb. One of the men was drilling a hole at its base. The other charged the hole with several sticks of dynamite. Chorov looked at me quickly.
3: This is interesting work. You had better watch it. When we are ready, I'm going to leave you here near this tomb. At my signal, this monument will be blown to atoms and so will you.
2: I stared at him in utter disbelief. Did the man mean this? My heart pounded against my ribs with trip hammer bursts. I looked into his eyes. They were cold, deadly cold. He had every intention of carrying out his threat. In a few minutes, that mass of stone would be shattered to fragments, and I would... I shuddered. The sweat stood out on my forehead. Frantically, I looked around. Was there no chance of escape from this death-dealing blast? Chorov seemed to read my thoughts. He smiled peculiarly.
3: Don't think of running away. The first move you make, I shall shoot, but not to kill. You

0: Think of running away. The first move you make, I shall shoot, but not to kill. You will still be conscious, and then I will tie you to this tomb before blowing it to eternity. If you try to escape, you will force me to carry out my threat. With a sneering laugh, he turned on his heel and walked away. Like one in a dream, I watched the final operations. I realized now the mental torture of a condemned man with the noose settling around his neck. The sticks of dynamite were placed carefully in the holes. The apertures were stuffed with moist clay and the holes primed with stamping bars. With glazed eyes, I watched Chorov's retreating figure. He was at a safe distance now, gun in hand, standing near the blasting machine, a few feet away from his prized store of dynamite. The awful agony of those minutes. The workman near the tomb gathered up his air compressor and drills and hurried off, leaving me alone. In a few minutes, his deft fingers applied the insulating tape to the triple circuit of the blasting machine. Then the fuse wires were connected up. Chorov waved his hand in mocking farewell. Then he turned to the operator. The man raised the handle. I closed my eyes. Heaven and earth seemed to sweep before my tortured vision. Unconsciously, I leaned against the tomb for support. And then, without warning, a brilliant flash of jagged lightning tore across the sky. There was a jarring, thundering crash as if two unsphered planets had come in collision. I opened my eyes. The lightning had struck the side of the mountain, tearing into Chorov's store of dynamite. The earth rocked with a terrific detonation. I saw Chorov disappear as if some gigantic hand had crushed him in its grasp. The operator was flung backwards from his machine and then hurled upwards by the force of the blast. Then there were low mutterings like distant thunder, gradually increasing in volume. A rushing, roaring sound as if 100 Niagaras were battling for supremacy. The whole side of the mountain seemed to collapse, and thundering down the valley came a colossal mass of water. In the midst of this raging flood, huge boulders and rocks swirled and splashed against one another. And as that titanic whirling cataract came tearing down, I turned and fled at the incline. In my frenzied fear, I had no consciousness of pain or effort. Once I looked back, the raging torrent flung itself against the tomb and tore it from its base as if it were matchwood. For a brief instant, I glimpsed the cavernous depths of the secret passage, and then the opening was blotted out, swallowed up by the death-dealing waters in their maddened rush down the valley. I sank to the ground. The strange secret of the tomb was safe for the Empire.
1: That is how Majestic's Master of Mystery solved the secret of the Phantom Spoilers. 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

0: It's for you. 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That's right. It's a new kind of cat food. Moist. It's good for you. Like it?
1: New Cupboard Love. What the well-cared-for cat has for dinner.
2: I hope you're not hungry, dear Henry, dear Henry. 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

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A Carlton E. Morse audio novel featuring Jack, Doc, and Reggie, specialists in crime and adventure. Now following the Northwest Trail of a missing millionaire, a killer cougar, and the Phantom Castle.

This is Fred Foy introducing Jim Harmon's presentation of Les Tremain and Tony Clay in an original Carlton Morse thriller, The Fear That Creeps Like a Cat.

0: 7 o'clock in the evening in a wilderness cabin somewhere across the Canadian border in the Pacific Northwest. Here, the gang murdered the only man who could have given the trio a clue to Alexander Archer's whereabouts, and then, in a quick, daring move, took the three comrades prisoners. All day, the Cooper gang traveled by horse with their prisoners by rugged, dangerous trails, finally crossing into Canada through a gigantic natural tunnel. And now, at 7 o'clock in the evening, somewhat recovered from the trip, Jack, Doc, and Reggie sit before a great fire in a strange wilderness log cabin with their host and captor, Richard Cooper.
1: Gentlemen, the necessity for keeping you handcuffed to your chairs revolts me.
2: Well, it don't revolt you no more than it does us, Cooper.
1: Yes. As your host, I deplore the whole business. As your captor, however, it seems only logical.
3: Oh, there's logic in keeping us handcuffed to our chairs, all right?
1: Oh, you see my point.
2: You bet. Because if we wasn't chained down here, we'd bust you wide open and get out of here.
1: Apparently you haven't yet learned your lesson, Mr. Long.
2: What lesson?
1: I kept you gagged all day because you talked too much.
2: Now, looky here, Cooper. Every man's got a right to say his piece.
1: Not unless he has something intelligent to say.
2: All right, I can take a hint.
1: I hope sincerely you can, for your sake.
2: Darn polecat.
1: Mr. Packard, you seem disinclined to talk.
4: Nothing to say.
1: I realize you all must be deadly tired. It was a pretty strenuous trip through the mountains for anyone not used to horses.
4: Yes, especially with our hands tied behind us.
1: And yet you all came through it much better than some of our other guests.
3: I say, you make a regular habit of kidnapping people and bringing them up here?
1: Oh, nothing regular about it, but there are occasions...
4: Other investigators before us who have tried to find Alexander Archer, I take it.
1: Some of them, yes, some of them.
3: Bit of an organization you have. I've counted 5 men about this cabin, not including myself and Linda Joyce.
1: Oh, yes. 5 men on duty at this station.
3: Station?
1: Oh, yes. This is the Midway Station on the Underground Passage.
4: You know, I've been giving this some thought, Cooper.
1: I'm not surprised.
4: This thing's too well organized simply to be a means of disposing of people who get too nosy about Alexander Archer.
1: That's logical.
4: I mean, Archer's only been missing a year. Everything indicates this setup has been established for a much longer time.
1: Oh, it has, I assure you.
4: Am I right in assuming it's an underground railroad for smuggling goods between the United States and Canada?
1: Oh, no. Dear me, no.
4: That's a logical assumption.
1: Yes, it could be used for that very well, but never has been.
4: I see.
3: There's one thing that puzzles me a bit. I mean to say, aren't you running a considerable risk in bringing us over the trail in the daylight and allowing us to see where you're taking us and how we get there?
1: Young man, that question shows a pitiful amount of simple faith and youthful optimism.
3: But look here. If we ever get out of this mess, you know bally well we'll turn in the whole business.
2: You're darn tootin' we will.
1: Mr. Packard, don't you think it's time you explained to your 2 comrades the true state of affairs?
2: What the heck are you talking about?
4: What Cooper's saying is, none of us is ever going to be in a position to give him away.
2: Well, ain't that a beautiful thought for the day?
3: Quite. Furthermore, I'd say Mr. Cooper's inclined to be a bit on the optimistic side myself.
1: Well, that's the human mind. Hope rising eternally, each of us living with his own personal convictions.
4: Good of you to allow us our own personal convictions, Cooper.
1: Oh, please, don't misunderstand me. I have no desire to threaten you, to make you more uncomfortable than necessary. Personally, I would never have brought up the subject of your future. That was done by Mr. York. Mr. Packard here is the only possible one of you who might have some small insight into the things which go on in my mind.
4: Not much. Beyond the fact that you're a very dangerous man.
1: Only dangerous because I'm intellectually your superior.
4: Perhaps that's true. All I know is that I sense something that warns me to watch out.
2: Speaking of sensing something, what's that raw, wild smell I keep a-smelling?
3: Quite. I get it, too. A bit like spoiled meat.
1: Oh, yes. That's my pen of mountain lions.
2: Yeah? I was going to ask you about that. We saw them when we first come. What the heck did Linda Joyce mean when we asked her what you kept mountain lions for?
1: What did she say?
2: That we'd probably find out for ourselves one of these days.
1: That girl is taking a great deal on herself. Linda! Linda!
5: Hello?
1: Linda, come up here.
2: There's that darn wolf dog again.
1: A fine animal. You haven't made his acquaintance yet.
2: Well, I made all the acquaintance I want to of him. When I see him from my window galloping around the house.
3: Quite. Big, ugly-looking brute. Biggest fangs I ever saw in a dog.
1: He's half wolf. There you are, Linda.
5: Yes?
1: Open the door and let Prometheus in.
5: Mr. Cooper.
1: Linda, open the door and let Prometheus in.
5: All right.
1: Prometheus.
5: He's coming.
1: Prometheus, there you are. That's York. Go over and say hello.
3: I say.
1: Prometheus, over there's Long. Go say hello.
2: You black devil, get out of here.
1: Prometheus, this is Packard. Say hello.
6: Hello, Prometheus.
1: No, come and lie down.
6: You had a reason for having him make the rounds and smell each one of us, I suppose.
1: Oh, yes, indeed. He's intelligent. He'll never forget any of you. Watch this. Prometheus, go to Packard. You see, I just mentioned your name to him once. Uh-huh. Come back in, lie down now.
2: So what?
1: Why, if it should ever be necessary to find one of you in a hurry, that's all.
3: I say, those fangs, they're positively beastly.
1: I've seen him tear the throat out of a full-grown bear with one slash of those fangs.
5: Oh, the throat of a bear?
1: Linda, you talked with these men about my pen of mountain lions?
5: Only that they were a hobby of yours.
1: Any mention of those animals is forbidden, as you have reason to know.
5: I spoke before I thought.
1: I'm afraid, my dear, that any more thoughtlessness on your part will have most unhappy results.
5: You're threatening me?
1: Nonsense, child. What a thought.
5: Yes, what a thought.
1: It's only natural for the human mind to relax. We all need to have our sense whipped into line now and again.
5: Yes, naturally. I'll be more careful in the future.
1: Good. And then we can forget about it for something more pleasant. Do you gentlemen play bridge?
2: Nope. Poker's my game.
1: Poker? Oh, splendid. I haven't had a good game of poker in a long while.
6: Yeah, just a minute, Cooper. Haven't we been given to understand that we begin another long trek on horseback early tomorrow morning?
1: Yes, I'm afraid that's right.
6: Well, I don't mind telling you, I'm dog tired. Personally, I'd like to be taken to my room.
1: Oh, I'm sincerely sorry. What a bad host I've been. Shall we all retire then?
6: Well, very shortly. But I couldn't face cards tonight. If Doc here wants to play...
2: All according to what the stakes are.
1: Oh, I see. What stakes did you have in mind?
2: Well, now, just for instance...
1: Yes?
2: How about us playing for the limit?
1: I don't think I follow you.
2: You and me sit down and play a hand of draw poker. If I win, you turn us loose and give us half an hour head start before you try to catch us again.
1: And if you lose?
2: Well, if it's all right with Jack and Reggie, we'll guarantee to go along with you tomorrow without trying to get away.
1: A half hour of freedom tonight in return for good conduct tomorrow.
2: Well, are you a gambler, ain't you?
1: Oh, yes, that's no gamble. I've got everything to lose and nothing to gain.
2: Sure you have.
1: No, because you haven't the faintest possibility of getting away from me tomorrow. No, my friend, that's no proposition.
2: Well, what you got to offer?
1: Let's see. How about this? If you win, you get your half-hour freedom. And if you lose, you lend yourself to a little experiment of mine.
5: Oh, no.
1: Linda.
2: What you mean, a little experiment?
1: It really is a marvelous opportunity for you. Lend yourself to the advancement of scientific knowledge.
6: Doc, I think you're getting in over your head.
2: You mean let myself get bit by malaria, mosquitoes, something like that?
1: Something, but not quite. Linda, I think you'd better leave the room.
5: Yes, I think I'm going to be sick.
1: Well, Long, what about it?
2: Yeah, well, that ain't exactly what I had in mind. But on the other hand, I'm a pretty doggone good poker player.
6: I won't consider it, Cooper.
1: The consideration is out of your hands.
6: I absolutely forbid it, Doc.
2: But if Cooper here was to give us half an hour head start, Jack, he'd never catch us.
6: Where's your good sense? If Cooper's taken all this trouble to bring us this far, you think he's going to take a chance of losing us for the fun of playing some one hand of poker?
1: Oh, I'll release you and give you a full half hour head start.
2: You think he will, Jack?
6: Probably. but there's a catch in it.
2: Well, all I want to do is get free. I'll take my chances on the rest.
1: You seem very certain of winning the poker hand.
2: Of course I'll win. Ain't I told you I'm good at poker? What you say, Jack?
6: No. Positively.
2: Reggie?
3: Absolutely not.
2: Well, there you are, Cooper.
1: You mean you've decided not to play?
2: Two against three. Majority rules in this outfit.
1: Too bad. Apparently your two companions haven't the faith in your ability as a poker player that you have.
2: Hey, is that what you folks mean? You don't think I can beat this tin horn?
6: No. We don't mean you couldn't beat him. We're saying it's a trick. And you've got everything to lose and nothing to gain.
1: You're saying my good faith?
6: I'm saying your good faith is only good as far as it meets your convenience. Now then, if you'll release us from these chairs and take us to our room, I'd like to get some rest.
2: Jack, I still think
6: You never had a thought in your life. You want to play that hand of poker just to show off? Now shut up about it.
2: Hey, fella, you can't talk to me like that.
3: Jove, I say, Doc, we're all a bit on the nervy side tonight. Let's just drop the whole business.
2: Well, Dad, blame it anyway.
6: Cooper, will you stop fumbling with these cards and take us into our bedroom?
1: Oh, certainly, certainly. I'm sorry for all this unpleasantness.
6: Let it go.
1: I'll have to go call the men.
6: Well, go call them.
1: Too bad, yes. I'm afraid I've tried your patience too far.
6: Doc.
4: Yeah?
6: I'm sorry, but you didn't get the full significance of what he was saying. There was murder mixed up in that conversation.
2: Hey, what you talking about?
6: I know it. I saw it in his face.
3: I say, watch out. Somebody's outside the door.
4: Hey, it's Linda.
5: He mustn't catch me here. But don't ever do that again. Don't ever, ever do that again.
6: What do you mean, Linda?
5: It's just the chance he was looking for. Watch out for him.

0: 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Consultants, Frank Brzee and David Lloyd. 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
2: Yes, but as you're friends of mine, I'm going to stick my neck out. Is there, some other man already?
3: Not that it's any business of yours, Alan, but no, there isn't any other man.
2: I see. You've just completely lost your love for Barry.
3: That should be quite clear.
2: Well, surely you couldn't have loved him very much in the first place, then, if a few months' dissatisfaction can make you want a divorce.
3: You know my reason for wanting it. We've been over them half a dozen times already, and I'm not going over them anymore.
2: Oh, I didn't, Vivian. Of course, the judge has to decide whether a divorce will be granted, you know. If Barry didn't want to let you go, if he explained things to the court as he's explained them to me, you could be ordered to try again.
3: If any judge tries that, I'll desert Barry. So we can do it this way or wait a little longer.
2: He still needn't divorce you for desertion, you know. If he wanted to, he could keep you married to him for the rest of your life.
4: If you're determined to go, Vivian, I won't stop you. I've never wanted anything more than your happiness in life. And if this is the only way to give it to you...
3: When can we get a hearing?
2: In a week or so, I guess. I'll make out the papers.
3: Thank you, Alan. I've made some coffee. Here.
4: Thank you.
3: I think I'll have mine in the kitchen.
4: All right.
3: Barry, I want you to know I'm grateful you don't want to cause any trouble. Thank you for making things easy.
4: There's still time to cancel the action, Vivian. I can ring Alan and tell him not to apply. He'd still be at the office. He probably wouldn't have got on the job straight away. It's only 2 hours ago that I saw him.
3: I wish I could say yes, go ahead, but it wouldn't be any use. You might be able to make a go of it if we try again, but I couldn't.
4: Of course you could. I'd do anything you want.
3: When you suddenly realize your love is dead, nothing can revive it. I suppose this whole thing is my fault when it's all boiled down. I haven't enough strength of character or something. It'll be far better to leave things as they are. I guess we should never have married. Anyway, there are no kids. One good thing. You'll find a woman who'll be right for you. I expect I'll find the right man.
4: No. No, I'll never marry again. There's only one person I want.
3: Barry, I'm desperately sorry.
4: All right, Vivian.
3: I guess I'll go pack my things. I'll move out to a hotel.
4: I can do that.
3: No. Oh, this is your house. You stay here.
4: Okay.
3: Barry.
4: I'm going over to the laboratory.

0: How are things going, Frank?
1: Oh, here you are. I was wondering when you'd get in, Chief. The message I got said you'd be in about 11.
0: I got delayed.
1: Huh? Something wrong?
0: Yes.
1: Sorry to hear it. Anything I can do?
0: No. Thank you.
1: Well, if anything does come up and I can help, just let me know.
0: Thanks, but that won't happen. You're married, aren't you, Frank?
1: Uh-huh. 4 years.
0: You and your wife quite happy?
1: Sure.
0: Does she mind all the late hours you keep?
1: Sometimes she gets a bit snaky, but that's only natural. And she soon gets over it. She knows I've just got an eye on the future, and she understands what I'm doing and why.
0: Mm-hmm. You can tell your wife you won't be doing any more night work from now on.
1: Huh?
0: There's no reason why our work should kill two marriages.
1: But... Oh.
0: My wife is divorcing me through this. I won't let you run the same risk.
1: Chief, I guess it doesn't mean much. But I'm sorry to hear it.
0: So am I. Switch on more power, will you, Frank? I'm going to add the B-12 mixture now.
2: Right, Chief. Power up.
0: Stay there. I may want more. And keep your fingers crossed. If we get over this tricky bit, we're home and dry. Here goes.
3: Cut back the power. Cut it back. There's been a mistake. Cut it off.

0: I can only stay a minute. I'll have to get back to the lab and save what equipment is left.
1: I couldn't get here sooner. After you rang, Frank, I had the devil's own job getting a cab. Where is he? Where's Barry?
0: They've just taken him away.
1: Oh.
0: You must have passed the ambulance and only left a minute ago.
1: But where have they taken him?
0: To the general hospital. They couldn't do enough for him here.
1: Oh, is he badly hurt?
0: I'm afraid so. I was lucky. I was standing well out of the way when the thing exploded. He got the full force of it.
1: Will he die?
0: The doctors here aren't very hopeful. Oh. It's a wonder he's still in one piece. His face.
1: I'll go straight over to the general hospital.
0: Okay. I'll have to get back now before the firemen stop everything.
1: The general hospital, as quickly as you can get there.

0: Who is it?
1: Ferdinand.
0: I was wondering if you'd come over.
1: I've been waiting all afternoon. They wouldn't let me see you until now.
0: Is there anyone else in the room?
1: No. Why?
0: I've got something to tell you. It's better if we're alone while you hear it.
1: What is it?
0: Of course you may know already. If the doctor says anything to you.
1: No, I couldn't get anything out of them.
0: Well, they've let me know what I can expect. It's only fair that you should know, too. For a start, I'll never be able to see again. They can operate, but the chances of success are so close to nil, they're not worth bothering about. And as a second thing, I won't be out of this hospital for at least 18 months. Maybe 2 years, probably much longer.
1: Oh, Barry.
0: If and when I do get out, I'll still be rather a mess. So there you are. Now that that's over, I want the divorce as much as you do. Things like this sometimes change a person's mind. I mean, you could have started to think along different lines now, but I'm thinking on different lines, too. No woman could be saddled with what's left of me. I hope the divorce will go through as we both want it, and I want you to come here again, Vivian. Goodbye. Good luck. I hope you make a good life for yourself somewhere else.

0: Well, Barry, how are things?
1: Feeling any easier?
2: I feel all right. How are things with you, Alan?
1: So-so.
2: Huh? Any news about the divorce?
1: Yes. That's one of the things I came to tell you about. The nice I was given this morning, the absolute will be available in 6 months.
2: I see. Well, I'm glad she went through with it.
1: Yes. Well, she did have a change of mind, you know.
2: I somehow thought she might. Anyway, she did what I wanted, so that's the main thing. How is she?
1: Well, she's not very well.
2: What?
1: As a matter of fact, she's just become a neighbor of yours. It happened an hour ago.
2: What happened? What do you mean?
1: Well, she caught a cab from my office, and, well, there was a crash.
2: No.
1: Unfortunately, it's more shock than anything, as far as I can make out. Although she did suffer some injuries, but from what I heard, it doesn't seem to be very serious.
2: Vivian. Oh, how ghastly. But I don't want her coming here, Alan. Tell her when you see her again, when she's well again, she mustn't come here to see me.
1: Well, it's us if you say so, Barry, but why not?
2: I just don't want her anywhere near me, that's all.
1: Yes, you still love her a lot, don't you?
2: I love her more than anything in this world. But if she stays away from me, it won't seem so bad. Give her my regards. Tell her I hope she's up and about again soon.
1: Yeah. Sure, Barry. I'll do that.

0: Good morning, Professor Lester.
1: Who are you?
0: Your new nurse. Nurse Baxter's been detailed to other duties, and I've been promoted to looking after you.
1: Oh.
0: It's quite a promotion, too. I've never had anyone as important as you to look after.
1: What's your name?
0: Jane Brandt.
1: Very well, Nurse Brandt. Welcome to the dreariest room in the hospital. I'd like to say you'll have a pleasant time working here, but I'm afraid you won't. I think poor Baxter nearly went out of her mind trying to look after me.
0: Oh? Well, I have a little surprise for you. She was furious at being moved.
1: Do tell. How do you look?
0: Pardon?
1: You'll have to describe yourself to me. I know Baxter was a pretty smart number. Are you in the same category?
0: I don't really know. I'm 5'6", slim, dark hair.
1: Short or long?
0: Short.
1: Oh, that's a pity. I like long hair. And my wife had long Anyway, that doesn't matter. What else?
0: Brown eyes. Silly nose. A mouth that I think's too big. And, well, that's about the end of it.
1: You sound quite human. You may stay.
0: Thank you.
1: Will you be staying with me for very long?
0: I don't know. That depends.
1: Mm-hmm. Well, we'll see, speaking metaphorically.
0: How much would you give to see again?
1: I don't care for that question.
0: I'm sorry, but I had a reason for asking it. I've just been told they're going to perform another operation.
1: What? Over the last 6 months, there have been 3 operations, none of them successful. They were right when they told me a long time ago that I wouldn't see again.
0: They seem to have changed their minds.
1: What?
0: Sir Hartley Shaw, the English surgeon, is in New York. He came here for a holiday, but he's been asked to see what he can do for you. I understand by current estimates he's the best eye man in the world.
1: Sure, but he would cost a fortune. I couldn't afford it.
0: Your firm's paying for him.
1: Oh.
0: But perhaps I'm telling you too much. I only overheard all this. I expect they'll tell you soon, and when they do, for heaven's sake, act surprised. Don't let on you've heard.
1: Do you know any more?
0: Well,
1: Tell me everything you can. I want to know.
0: Well, the only other thing I heard is that the people who worked with you have a fund going. I understand there'll be enough in it by the end of the month to get Dr. Lewis Martin for you.
1: Lewis Martin's the best plastic surgeon in the country.
0: That's what they say.
1: Oh, but this is fantastic. Why should they do this for me?
0: It seems there are people around who like you very much, who admire you for what you are and what you've done. Now they want to do something for you.
1: Well, of course, it's wonderful, but hard to believe.
0: A lot of people believe in you, Professor. They want to see you well again. They'll make sure you get back to where you were before. There's not much more in the paper. They just seem to be filling up the columns with a lot of nonsense these days. Do you want to hear why Hollywood's reigning movie queen eats yogurt for breakfast?
1: No, thank you.
0: I didn't think you would. And that concludes this latest news bulletin.
1: Thanks for reading the paper to me again, Jane.
0: That's all right. I wonder how many papers I've read you since I've been on duty here.
1: It seems like thousands.
0: You know, I think I'll miss it when I can't read any more to you. When the time comes that you can read them for yourself again.
1: You're so certain this last operation sure will do will be a success.
0: Of course. Sure certain of it, so the rest of us should be, too.
1: To see again. That'll be quite a day when these bandages are taken off.
0: It'll be a great day. You've so much to look forward to now. The plastic surgery a success. The eye operation undoubtedly the same.
1: I'll be able to see and move about in a world of my own.
0: Why do you say of your own?
1: That's just the way it'll be.
0: Do you still want to see her again? Your ex-wife?
1: No. I don't want to see her. I really couldn't stand up to that, but... I still love her. If you'd ask me that. Oh, I'm sorry, Jane. I'm burbling on. If this final operation turns out all right, I'll get back to my work. I guess if I go about it in the right way, I can make that take the place of everything in time.
2: You ready, Professor?
1: Yes, Sir Hartley. I'm ready.
2: When the bandages are removed, open your eyes slowly. There's nothing to worry about. You'll see.
1: Uh-huh.
2: Nurse, remove the bandages, please.
0: I... Sir Hartley,
2: please, the bandages.
0: Yes.
1: What's the matter, Jane? I'm too nervous.
0: I'm sorry. I guess I am. Here we go.
1: Now, I'll find out whether you've given me an accurate description of yourself, Jane.
0: Yes.
1: How long does this unwinding go on?
0: There. You can open your eyes now.
1: Vivian. Vivian.
0: Forgive me for tricking you like this, Barry. But it was the only way I could do it. You wouldn't have accepted my realization that I made a dreadful mistake asking you for a divorce. I canceled the application. As soon as I left this room on that first day you were brought here, I went to Alan's office and told him not to apply for a hearing.
1: We're still married?
0: Yes. You understand. We all had to deceive you.
1: Oh. Vivian.
0: It was easy to carry out the deception. That car accident. Something happened to my vocal cords. My voice changed. And I had to work at something, so... As I was a nurse before you married me...
1: I wish you'd told me. I wish that...
0: If we told you, you would have ordered me out. Thinking you were doing the kindest thing for me. No. This was the only way it could be handled. Mary, I was an utter fool. But I think I've paid for it now. The dreadful suspense of waiting and wondering whether you'd get over this has been a ghastly punishment. But now we can start again. Oh, darling, I do love you. There'll be no more mistakes. Only a time of making up for everything we've missed.
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6: Once upon a time there was an engineer. Choo-choo Charlie was his name, we hear. He had an engine and he sure had fun. 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
3: Nocturne Boulevard? Not far. When you hit Howard, hang a right. Howard meets Philip at a weird kind of angle. And then you cross James and Poe. You can't miss Nocturne. It's just past the Ottoman.
2: 19 Nocturne Boulevard. Your address for suspenseful stories of the speculative, strange, and supernatural. Tonight's story is...
4: The Thrice Told Bell.
5: Yes, this is 19 Nocturne Boulevard. Won't you step inside? Did you have any trouble finding me?
6: What do you mean? What kind of a place is it?
5: Why, it's an insane asylum at the turn of a previous century. Can't you tell?
7: Right through here, sir, miss. Now, this is one of the saddest cases we have, sir, truth be told. Once he was the finest psychiatric mind in Europe, perhaps even the world.
8: Always tragic when a good mind snaps. The same fire that feeds genius also devours and leaves madness in its wake.
7: Yes, sir.
6: What sort of madness does he suffer from?
7: Miss? I don't know that I should...
8: Go ahead, Wallace. Miss Loxley is not merely my fiancée, but a very competent and highly trained psychiatric nurse. We will be working in tandem to try and bring my late father's asylum into the 20th century.
6: From what I've seen, it will take quite some doing.
7: Sir, I don't know about that, but your father was a very good and brilliant man. Though the last 10 years or so, since your mother died, begging your pardon, sir, he seemed to lose interest in everything.
8: Did he not even treat the patients?
7: He left much of that in the hands of Dr. Trevelyan.
8: Why did he not send for me? I could have spent my residency here instead of in Budapest. I could certainly have learned as much from my father as I did from Dr. Bulovic.
7: Sir, if you don't mind me speaking above me, please, I think your father, well, he didn't want you to see him like that.
8: But I might have been able to help him.
7: I don't think Not could have helped him. Not at the end there.
8: He should have sent for me.
6: Dearest, he did what he thought was best. I'm sure your father thought very highly of you. Otherwise, why should he have left this institution under your care?
8: Of course, you're right. Always the practical one.
6: One of us needs to be, and you must save your energy for the needs of the patients.
8: Well, show us this paragon, Wallace.
7: Sir?
8: The doctor, you say, was so sadly struck down.
7: Oh, yes, sir. It's sad 'tis to see great men crumble. Here, doctor. Young Dr. Pettigrew wishes to speak with you.
9: Enter.
7: Oh, here we go, then. Dr. Pettigrew, Miss Loxley, Dr. Van Helsing.
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10: Motor car? What is motor car?
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11: Off with ye. 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And here's hoping he doesn't choose to sack us all. Shoo!
10: Oh, ho! Oh. Pretty, pretty, pretty. Pretty. Golden. Oh, ho! Ah! Wow!
9: No, no scream. No scream. Golly, Corby not bad. No scream, pretty, pretty.
12: What is it, miss? Someone was looking at me. A man. Of course. Don't you worry. We'll sort it all out.

0: after Wallace's admonitions, this is hardly what I expected.
1: I'm quite aware of my condition, my dear Dr. Pettigrew. You're fortunate enough to catch me on a good day.
0: Perhaps you would indulge me with your own diagnosis.
1: Simple, really. Bouts of severe depression, which I'm ashamed to admit, I treat unsuccessfully with overuse of alcohol.
0: Dipsomania?
1: I would consider it more a symptom than a core disease, but you understand how difficult it is to be objective.
0: I appreciate your frankness.
2: I trust you are comfortable here, Doctor. This is hardly a typical cell. More like a suite in an expensive hotel.
1: Dr. Pettigrew, the elder, was very kind and understood that reading. Helps me to moderate my humors.
0: If only more patients could respond to such simple, constructive therapies.
2: The human mind is a fabulous, complex organ.
1: It is amazing.
3: Ah, pretty, pretty. Corvey likes pretty golden Brit. Oh, pretty not like Corvey. Corvey only look.
4: Do you want her?
3: Who is there? Please!
4: Help me, and I shall help you in return.
3: Where are you? Corvey is alone.
4: Return later, and bring a shovel. I shall show myself.
3: You new doctor?
4: Do you want this pretty Brit you long for?
3: Oh, what? Yes.
2: Thank you, Mrs. Farge. Are you certain you want to do this, Michael? I realize your father...
5: They expect it, even look forward to it. Besides, they should be given the chance to meet the two of you. You needn't worry. It is only the most stable of the inmates.
6: Miss McClinton.
5: Miss Loxley. Dr. Pettigrew. May I present Miss Britt Mecklin?
7: Pleased to meet you, Doctor. Miss Loxley.
0: Charmed.
2: Lovely.
5: Will you have a seat?
2: It would be somewhat indelicate to discuss cases during dinner. There will be time tomorrow to familiarize ourselves.
0: Of course.
7: I have nothing to hide. I have come to realize that it is only in my subconscious that people watch me. Understanding it is all in my head does not stop it from frightening me, but makes it more bearable.
0: We shall work on that.
3: Corvey brings shovel.
4: Have you light?
3: Corvey have candle.
4: Do you see the bell?
3: Bell?
4: The bell. You must move the bell.
3: No bell. Gordy, see no bell.
4: It is metal. It is large. Move it or I shall unleash the fires of hell upon you.
6: Don't you dare. Oh, Lucas.
8: Lena, I simply couldn't take it anymore, having to kowtow to that boy doctor and his miserable cold fiancée.
6: Lucas, you should have been put in charge.
8: I know. Blood runs thick.
6: Dr. Pettigrew shouldn't have looked over your years of loyalty, your unstinting devotion.
8: There's no time for that now. We must bide and see what they decide to alter.
6: What the devil is wrong with you, you idiot? Running or bolting the lane like a madman.
8: Calm yourself, Lena.
6: Tis easy for you to be charitable. You didn't have to squeeze work out of him like blood from a turnip. Turnip! That's what you are.
3: Corvey, not turnip. Corvey's scared.
8: What frightened you?
6: Perhaps a slight breeze.
8: Shh. Corvey, tell me everything.
1: Right on time.
9: Have I ever missed? Were it a good idea, do you think, to tell them you was an alcoholic?
1: I need a reason for my presence here that wouldn't require overmuch explanation. Speaking of spirits, have you?
9: Of course. Would I let you down?
1: Your thoughts on the new administrators?
9: Well, you'll never have an happy life. Not with that one. She's cold, no mistake.
1: True words were never said.
9: He seemed well-intentioned, but I don't see how you'll be able to tell him much. Not without proof. And there you are. Better use for me wooden leg, I'll never know. Except the one.
1: Care to stay for a game of chess before you strap it back on?
9: Don't mind if I do.
3: Their door. Garvey, no going again.
5: In the old chapel. Dr. Pettigrew always insisted it was on the verge of falling in. Not safe. No go in.
3: He said Garvey move bell. He yelled at Garvey.
5: Poor halfwit. Run along back to the kitchen, Garvey. No need to wait out here in the wet.
3: Doctor, be careful.
5: Of course. Go on. Sounder than I expected. Here's the shovel. That must be the bell. That explains a lot. Who's ever seen a huge bell sitting on the floor? Hardly even recognizable under all those cobwebs. Must have fallen.
10: Help me.
5: Hello?
10: Help. Please. The bell. It came down and trapped me.
5: I see. Wait. The cracks in the flags below it are covered in dust. That bell fell ages ago.
10: Please. Help.
5: Where could that voice be coming from?
10: Move the bell. Anything you want, it will be yours.
5: I doubt you could give me what I truly want.
10: Oh, yes. I can give you such things. Come, close to the crack in the bell and tell me what it is you crave.
0: Darling?
2: Yes, Michael?
0: Do you think you can stick it here?
2: Of course. You know I'm fully prepared to take on anything you need me to do.
0: I know, but... Well, you won't hate it, or anything, living in the country like this.
2: I shall immerse myself in work, just as you will, side by side.
0: Should I... May I sit next to you there on the settee, then?
2: Michael, we are to be wed in the spring. I just want to make certain... Living here without a proper chaperone and all.
0: Of course, darling. I think I shall turn in. Get an early start in the morning.
2: That sounds very wise. Yes?
6: Did you need anything further tonight?
2: No, we were.
0: Why, Mrs. Barge, whatever is the matter?
6: That be the bell of the old kirk.
0: Come now, it's never done that before.
6: Nay. I've been here nigh on 15 years, and that bell has never rung. But I wouldn't go seeking it, not even if my very life depended on it.
1: Check.
9: What's that?
1: What?
9: The bell. Don't you hear?
1: Nonsense. Go and check it. If it is, we might have a problem on our hands.
9: I'll get going.
1: Wait, just in case.
9: Is it?
1: It should help.
9: Every bit does. Leave the door open, shall I?
7: It is not real. I must take my solace in the Lord.

0: take my solace in the Lord. God, please give me strength.
1: Are you certain you'll be all right? I could bring in a cot. There's a couch in my dressing room.
2: No, Michael. I will be fine. Kiss me quickly and go to bed. Sleep well.

0: How vexing. Feebatch, we'll see about that.
1: Good God! Miranda! Darling! I'll be right there! Miranda! Open the door! I'm coming in!
0: Michael? Whatever are you doing?
1: Are you... all right?
0: Of course, darling. I woke from a strange dream. Nothing to fret over.
1: If you're quite certain...
0: When am I not?
1: Well, sorry, I...
0: Go back to bed, dear. We'll talk tomorrow. Well?
2: Very good, my most delectable one.

0: Doctor, sir, it's morning, it is.
1: Come on in, Wallace. I'm up.
2: Is Miranda, Miss Loxley, up?
0: Feeling poorly, she says. Wouldn't even have the drapes open. Trebba don't suit her.
2: I suppose I might have breakfast with Dr. Trevelyan, then.
0: I ain't sure where he can be found, sir. Went out last night and ain't come back.
2: Does he do that often?
0: Can't say, sir.
2: I hate to breakfast alone.
0: Sir, Dr. Van Helsing would be glad of your company.
3: Gorby! Gorby! Where is that bloody idiot? What the devil is wrong with ye, you mongrel? Get out here!
4: Oh, Gorby no like!
3: Gorby like breakfast?
4: Yes, please.
3: Gorby will get up and work, then.
4: Aye, Mrs. Farge.
3: Go fetch some water from the well, you brute. And while you're out, you might look where you last left Lucas. Dr. Trevelyan, that is. And see what he's been up to all night.
4: No. No, go to old door. No.
3: I'll get the whip.
4: No.
5: Come in, dear fellow. Wallace?
0: Yes, sir.
5: The chapel?
0: Never made it, sir. The inmate was restless last night.
5: Today, then?
0: Better anyway. Better light.
5: I hope so.
2: Sorry, do you mind if I sit down with you?
5: Never meant to exclude you, dear boy. Simply thought I'd heard something last night that couldn't have been.
2: The bell?
5: You heard it as well.
2: Of course. Why?
5: Would you do me an enormous favor?
2: If I can. I have a busy day ahead of me, and Miranda's a bit... under the weather.
5: As soon as we finish here, then, go along with Wallace to the old chapel. Take a look at the bell, would you?
2: Why?
5: That's a tale for after you've looked. Do you by any chance play chess?
6: Go away.
3: Dinna want to start organizing everything?
6: Oh, blast. Can you help me? I feel weak as a kitten.
3: You do look a wee bit pale. I'll fetch something hearty to drink.
6: I couldn't face anything heavy.
2: Humour and delusion is not the right answer. In most cases.

0: You heard the bell too, sir?
1: Why go look at a bloody bell?
0: Come along, then. Oh, my gracious lord.
1: What is it? Oh, that must have been... Help me move it.
0: I fear it's too late for Dr. Trevelyan.
1: Help me! Good God!
0: Sir!
1: You're right. He's gone. That thing must have fallen and crushed him.
0: Shouldn't there be more blood, sir?
1: Not necessarily. We'll get him back to the infirmary and take a look.
0: I'll go for a stretcher then, shall I?
1: Just a moment. Is this the bell we heard?
0: Yes, sir.
1: There's not even a clapper.
0: Hasn't been wrong in decades, sir.
1: What are all these markings on the inside?
0: Wouldn't know, sir, though I don't doubt Dr. Van Helsing could help you.
1: Really? Why would he?
0: I think he was here when the bell fell, sir.
1: It must have been sitting here, the clear circle on the ground. But this is odd. I demand an explanation. Who precisely was trapped under that bell?
2: What?
1: I saw the marks of fingernails, trying to scratch a way out. Wallace said you were there, along with my father. I want to know what you did.
2: Sit. Wallace?
0: Yes, sir.
2: Please check on the residents, particularly any comely females. Now, my boy.
1: You're not mad at all, are you? You've lived here all this time.
2: You need to hear this. 15 years ago, your father called upon my services to help him with a rather difficult problem. A rash of unusual deaths and nightmares among the female inmates. Having had a great deal of experience with such obsessions and delusions, I was able to spot the problem immediately. A vampire.
1: A vampire? One who believes he must steal life from the living.
2: No delusion. A true creature of the night.
1: Preposterous.
2: Humor an old man. This was not just any vampire, but Dracula, the lord of all vampires, whom I have sworn to destroy.
1: But the bell...
2: We trapped him. Blessings etched on the inside, some from when it called the faithful, others we added, kept him penned. Simply putting a stake through his heart, as would do for most vampires, is not sufficient for Dracula. Far too simple for those who follow the dark arts to summon him back across the dark divide.
1: But there must be a way.
2: What do you think I've been researching all these years? I believe I have the answer, but first we must locate him.
1: Why should I believe any of this?
2: Ask your fiancée.
3: Let me fetch the doctor.
4: Yes, you can't be too careful.
5: Nonsense. I'm just tired. I'm not used to the country.
4: Someone was looking into my room last night.
3: Nonsense! You know that's all in your mind.
4: No, it was real. Eyes at the window.
5: Red eyes?
4: You saw them too?
5: Don't be silly. How could it...
1: Oh, goodness. I'm sorry, but, darling, there's something I must ask.
2: Remove that scarf and show us your neck, if you please. Resting normally. Despite the slight anemia, she should recover. We must watch her very closely, though, my young friend.
1: How could this have happened? Miranda is the most sensible of women.
2: Does it take a fanciful mind to be attacked by a rabid dog? No. In fact, a more fanciful mind is often better prepared to ward off such evil. Witness Miss Mecklin.
4: Me?
2: What did he say to you at your window?
4: It was just noises, scratching.
2: Come now. There were words, if not in your ears, then in your mind. Were there not?
4: It's my subconscious, not real.
2: This time, I'm afraid, is much different. You must help us.
4: He just said, open the window.
2: But it was definitely a he.
4: It is always men who are watching me.
2: Did he say where he might hide by day?
4: No. I am so sorry.
2: Never mind. You did well. Keep your Bible closed tonight.
4: Oh, yes.
0: No more for Garvey. He will sleep now. No more work. Garvey will...
6: Silence. Shut the door. You did not release me. But I can overlook that if you will serve me now. Good. I still know what you want, the oh-so-lovely Miss Britt. Then this is what you must do.
2: I appreciate your humoring me, Michael.
1: Of course.
2: Bringing everyone here to my room.
1: I assume you think we may be safe here.
2: As safe as anywhere else.
5: How can we all sleep?
2: You may lie on the couch, if you need to. Michael and I will remain awake, on guard.
4: I can hold guard as well.
2: Did you bring your Bible?
4: I could not find it.
2: Never mind. I think we have whatever we may need. Wallace?
0: Absolutely, sir.
1: What if he doesn't come here?
2: He must. I circled the patient rooms and staff quarters with poppy seeds and salt. He will never get across that.
1: So he will have to come here or...
2: Or starve. We can slow him with spells or stake him through his heart, but to truly banish his soul to the purgatory he so richly deserves, only holy water will suffice, and not a mere sprinkling, a veritable dousing. Vampires are irredeemably evil. The only way to save Miss Loxley from this hellish fate is to destroy this monster before she loses the last spark of humanity. As long as her soul does not depart her body, she can be saved. This will be it. Are you ready?
0: Can't wait to see how it turns out, sir.
2: Good man. Ah, it begins.
0: Garvey is alone. Let Garvey in.
7: Bloody idiot!
2: You may be more correct than you know. Wait for my signal. Michael, wake up. Get the ladies into the dressing room back there. Whatever you do, do not open the door until you're certain it is morning. You may have to restrain Miss Loxley, if Dracula has enough of a hold over her. Can you?
1: Yes, I think so.
2: Move then. There's a good lad. Take this.
1: But I'm not Catholic.
2: It offers some protection. Now.
7: Right. Garvey, is there anyone with you?
0: No. Who would be with Garvey?
2: No one alive. Throw open the gate.
7: All right, just a moment. Oh, my. Stay back.
0: No, Wallace!
2: Oh. Dracula.
6: You stand between me and destiny, old man. Step aside and I shall kill you quickly.
8: Never, bat foul fiend.
6: You believe you can tame me? I have seared my flesh on your so clever prison walls so many times I have scars.
8: And yet you do not approach.
6: Only a fool uses his hands to dig when he has a shovel. Garvey!
0: Master!
6: And now, my most precious enemy, prepare to meet your well-deserved fate!
0: No!
8: Damn it, boy, you've ruined it! Do what you want with me, but...
6: Of course, Herr Doctor. You have always cared more for others than for yourself. Come to me, my darling.
5: I must go.
1: No! Get back!
4: Miss Miranda, you can't!
5: Let me pass, trumpet!
1: Brit! Brit!
6: A gift for me? You are too kind.
4: My love! You don't want her.
6: Oh, she's merely the aperitif, my dearest darling. You alone can satisfy me. Now, my pale blonde flower.
0: No! Garvey wants bread!
8: Wallace, ready!
6: Imbecile!
8: Wallace!
0: Yeah!
8: Kick him!
6: And now, what do you do? I have your leg.
0: Yes, that you do.
9: What? No! No!
1: Good God!
2: Holy water.
9: But how? I would have seen a bottle.
2: Wooden leg.
9: Ah!
0: And a small blasting cap. Sir, can I get a hand?
2: Certainly. I'll even give you a leg up.

0: Now that you know how to find us, don't be a stranger. We have enough of those already. Tonight's story, The Thrice Tolled Bell, was written by Julie Hoverson as an homage to Hammer Films, as suggested by Bill Holwig of Broken Sea Audio. In tonight's production, Dracula was Brian Hendrickson, Van Helsing was Rick Lewis, Wallace was Gene Torkildsen, Dr. Michael Pettigrew was Michael Fagenblum, Miranda Loxley was Femnomena, Mrs. Farge was Molly Tollefson, Gorvy was Joel Harvey, Dr. Lucas Trevelyan was Matthias Revney Morgan, Britt Mecklen was Julie Hoverson, and additional voices were provided by Crystal Baker, Cole Hornaday, and Renaud Leboeuf. Renaud Leboeuf also provided assistance with directing. Music for this episode was composed by Harlan Glotzer and performed by the Toy Box Trio, toyboxtrio@gmail.com. The 19 Nocturne Boulevard theme song was courtesy of Kevin MacLeod of incompetech.com. The lyrics to The Rain It Raineth Every Day are by Shakespeare and appeared in his play Twelfth Night. Sound effects were found on soundsnap.com. Sound and mastering was done by Julie Hoverson. This was recorded at Neo Hoodoo Studios with the assistance of Ryan Hurst. This presentation is copyright 2008 to Julie Hoverson and Weality Productions.
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1: Murder Clinic, stories of the world's great detectives. Men against murder. 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Tonight, Madame Ruzicka's story in The Scrap of Lace.

0: evening, Madame Story. Your being at Murder Clinic is certainly a novelty.
1: You're surprised to see a woman detective, Mr. Knight?
0: That's right. And even more surprised to see a very beautiful detective. It's a queer business for a woman.
1: Most people think so, Mr. Knight. But you see, being a woman gives me one great advantage. My adversaries usually underestimate me.
0: Yes, I suppose they would. Now, what's the tale you're going to tell us, Madame Story?
1: It's called The Scrap of Lace. I chose it because it seems to me so unusual a crime. A strange story of jealousy and death. Of course you know the great family of Kruger who ruled New York society for generations. When Mrs. Peter John Kruger III died, her mantle descended as a matter of course to Mrs. Peter John Kruger IV. This beautiful and charming young woman, Mimi by name, inherited not only her mother-in-law's scepter, but also Teresa de Guillon. Teresa de Guillon was the first and certainly the greatest of social secretaries. The story begins one summer morning at Kerris Woods, the enormous and rather monstrous Kruger estate in Upper Westchester. Mimi and Teresa de Guillon were together in the breakfast room.
2: Oh, Teresa, must we go to that dull dinner at the Bransoms tonight? I think I'll call it off.
3: Mimi, you simply can't do that. The dinner's being given for you. I was most insistent that I be consulted about the other guests. After all, my dear, you have certain responsibilities. Your mother-in-law, Mrs. Kruger III...
2: Yes, I know. She was a paragon of the social virtues. She didn't mind being bored to death.
3: Oh, Mimi, you are so lax. What would you do without me?
2: You worry too much, Teresa. You're living in the past. Your little assistant, Louise Mayfield, could possibly take over very well.
3: Louise? Louise Mayfield? That child.
2: My dear Teresa, she's 21 and very competent. After all, you trained her.
3: Yes, and I am very fond of Louise. She's like a daughter to me. But take my place? Why, surely you're joking, my dear.
2: Oh, yes, yes, of course.
3: You know, Mimi, I'm a bit worried about Louise. She's been acting very odd lately. This party she's going to tonight, I have no idea where it is or who her hostess is to be.
2: Well, wherever it is, she'll have a better time than I will. You know, Teresa, I shouldn't be surprised if Louise has been acting strangely because she's trying to keep away from my handsome cousin, Jack Rowcliffe. She doesn't seem very grateful to you, Teresa, for arranging to marry him off to Vera McPeak.
3: Jack Rowcliffe and Vera McPeak are a splendid match. He has family, position. Vera is young. She can be molded. She can be taught.
2: Oh, certainly, yes. And her father has 100 millions. But I don't blame Jack for straying from the fold. Louise is very lovely. And I find Vera a very trying guest. In fact, I find it all very trying.
4: Mr. Guillon.
2: Oh, there's Louise. Louise, we're in the breakfast room. Come in here, my dear.
4: Good morning, Mrs. Kruger. Mrs. Guillon, did you want me this morning?
2: No, Louise, I did. Teresa insists we go to this dinner tonight. Jack and Vera are going with us. We'll be leaving around 7. Tell Jack, won't you?
4: Must I, Mrs. Kruger?
3: Mrs. Kruger has asked you to deliver a message. Do so, my dear.
4: Jack, I came only to tell you about the dinner.
5: Oh, Louise.
4: Please. Must we go through all this again? Why don't you leave me alone?
5: Because I'm mad about you, Louise. Can't you understand? I'm in love with you. I want you to marry me.
4: You marry and support a wife? Don't be silly, Jack.
5: Does sound silly, doesn't it? But I'm changed, I tell you. You've changed me, Louise. I love you. There's nothing I wouldn't do for you.
4: And what about Vera McPeak? No, Jack. I'm afraid you've been bought, paid for, and delivered. Vera won't let you go so easily.
5: I'll tell her tonight that I'm through, Louise. I'll meet her at the dinner and tell her, and then I'll come back here to you.
4: Come back if you like, Jack.
5: Good. I'll be back at about...
4: But I won't be here.
5: Where are you going, Louise? Why don't you tell me? It's not a man. I know it's not a man. Who is it? Who is it?
4: This nonsense has gone far enough. What I do is my own business. Do you understand that, Jack?
5: No, it's my business. You're mine, Louise. Do you hear? You're mine. I'll have you or no one else will.
4: Jack, let go of my wrist.
5: Louise, tell me.
4: You're hurting me, please.
5: Louise, I want to know.
4: Let me go.
6: Well, Jack. Still making passes at the servants, I see.
5: Perhaps it's just as well you saw. Might as well have this out now.
6: Shut up, I can handle this. It's pretty easy to see what Miss Mayfield's little game is. She thinks she'll marry into the great Kruger clan. Well, let me tell you, Miss Mayfield, Jack hasn't got a cent to his name and never will have.
5: Vera, please.
4: I understand perfectly, Miss McPeak. I assure you, I have no ambitions in Mr. Roker's direction.
6: Quite the lady, aren't you, Miss Mayfield? Well, watch your step. Sure, I know what you all think of me. Vulgar. Common. But let me tell you, we common clay McPeaks from Pittsburgh know how to get what we want. And we know how to keep it. Think that over, Miss Mayfield. Think that over.
7: Yes, come in.
8: Mademoiselle, Miss Louise.
7: Madame Kruger has sent me to help you dress for your engagement.
4: Come in, look. How thoughtful of Mrs. Kruger to send you, Suzanne.
7: Have they gone?
8: But oui, the car she left long ago.
7: Oh, don't you see, we're not happy. Monsieur Jacques?
8: He say nothing. And Mademoiselle, his fiancée, the ugly one, she...
7: Oh, you see, she very angry. Even Madame, she want not to go.
4: Well, let's not think of them, Suzanne. I'm happy, and I'm going to have a wonderful time.
7: Now, Mademoiselle is très charmant.
8: Very lovely. It is a thrift you go to, n'est-ce pas? It is for your young man that your eyes shine so.
4: Maybe. You're too smart, Suzanne.
8: How do I look?
7: Oh, ravissant, Mademoiselle. You'd eat you up. You are so lovely.
4: Suzanne, you are a darling.
7: Yes, yes.
9: Who is it? A letter for Miss Mayfield.
7: Oh, thank you. It is a letter for you, Mademoiselle.
4: For me? Well, it's a thick one, isn't it? Oh, how lovely. What an exquisite handkerchief. Why, who could have sent it to me?
8: Madame Kruger must have sent it. It is one of the six she bought in Paris.
7: It is perfect, Mademoiselle, for your costume, n'est-ce pas?
4: Oh, it's lovely. What a darling Mrs. Kruger is.
8: Oui, she is most generous. Shall I put the scent, the perfume, on it, mademoiselle?
4: No, thank you. I'll do it myself, Suzanne. Oh, just put that bottle of Gardenia perfume on my dressing table, please.
8: Oui, mademoiselle.
4: Now you can go, Suzanne. I won't need you anymore.
8: Merci, mademoiselle. Bon voir, mademoiselle.
4: Good night, Suzanne, and thank you. Oh, it's so lovely. One more drop. Suzanne, help! John!

0: all my years of experience, Mimi, I have never had to cope with anything so sordid.
1: Teresa, how can you think of appearances with Louise, that beautiful child, lying in there dead?
0: But I must think of them. After all, Dr. Plummer refuses to sign a death certificate.
1: That dole Fossil with his hints of foul play.
2: Well, maybe he's right, Vera.
1: What do you mean, Jack? What do you know of Louise Mayfield's death?
2: Well, I...
0: Stop wrangling, you two. Dr. Plummer was kind enough to give us 36 hours. He's risking a great deal going as far as that. Oh, why doesn't Madame Story get here? Are you sure you acted wisely in calling her in, Mimi?
1: Well, it was either she or the police. You said she had a reputation for discretion. Come in. Yes?
3: Madame Rosita Story and Miss Bella Brickley.
0: Thank heaven you're here, Madame Story. This is a terrible situation, terrible. Oh, but let me introduce you. I am Teresa de Guillon. This is Mrs. Peter John Kruger III.
4: How do you do?
0: Miss McPeak.
4: Hello.
0: Miss McPeak. Mr. Roquelet.
4: How do you do, Mr. Roquelet?
0: It was good of you to come so quickly, Madame Story. This unfortunate accident is likely to create a distressing scandal for Mrs. Kruger.
5: Accident, Mr. Guillon? From what you told me over the phone, I gathered Louise Mayfield had been murdered.
0: Nonsense. We don't know that, Madame Story. Nobody does. We only know Louise is dead. Poor child. We found her when we returned last night from our dinner party.
1: It isn't nonsense, Teresa, and you know it. Madame Story is perfectly right. It'd be very foolish to ask her help and not give her all the facts.
4: What facts, Mimi? Just because that old fossil of a Dr. Plummer won't give a death certificate. If you ask me, it's a nice little scheme to get you to hire this Story woman and split whatever she can manage to get out of you.
1: Vera!
5: That's an interesting idea, Miss McPeak, though I must confess that so simple and clever a scheme would never have occurred to me. But surely Dr. Plummer offered some other reason for refusing a death certificate.
1: Yes. He says... Oh, it's impossible, but... He says Louise was asphyxiated.
4: Old fool, there isn't a gas outlet in the house.
5: How helpful of you to know that, Miss McPeak. You won't mind, will you, if I check for myself?
4: I don't mind what you do.
2: Oh, what's the use of all this? We've nothing to tell. All of us were at a dinner party 20 miles from here together. When we got home after 11, we found Louise... Well, that is, Miss Mayfield, dead.
5: I see. Mr. Guillon, when you phoned me, you said something about some missing object.
0: Suzanne, the maid, insists a lace handkerchief came in the mail for Louise as she was dressing to leave. When we found her, the handkerchief had disappeared.
5: Very interesting. Suppose I start, then, by questioning this maid, Suzanne. Maybe she can tell me more about this missing handkerchief.

0: Good morning, Bella.
1: Good morning, Madam Story.
2: Typing last night's notes, I see.
1: Yes. Say, you look worried. What is it?
0: Oh, how can one look out at that peaceful garden and realize that in this house, there's someone carrying the mark of Cain on their soul?
1: And you believe Louise Mayfield's death was not a natural one? That she was murdered?
0: No doubt of it. Bella, that girl was asphyxiated.
1: Oh, how horrible. So young and so full of life.
0: And it's our job to find out who killed her. Have you finished typing those notes you took at our interminable interviews last night?
1: Not quite. I'm almost finished.
0: Well, then I think I'll step out in the terrace. Maybe the fresh air will help me think.
1: Something is bothering you.
0: Yes, Bella. What happened to that lace handkerchief Louise Mayfield received in the mail? I'm sure that was the thing that killed her. I must find it. Do call me when you're through with those notes, please.
3: Madam Story, you come out and shame the flowers and dim the sunlight.
0: Do you always make such pretty speeches, even so early in the morning, Mr. Rowcliffe?
3: Ah, beautiful lady, you remember my name.
0: Yours would be a difficult name to forget, Mr. Rowcliffe.
3: Hmm?
0: Thanks to the Rotary Review and the picture magazine.
3: Oh, that. You know, I had no hope of ever meeting you. I can't aspire to your circle. Much too clever.
0: It all depends. I should say that you were quite clever enough for your own purposes, Mr. Rowcliffe.
3: I'm just a lightweight.
0: I wonder. I see you're standing out under her window. That is Miss Mayfield's room up there, isn't it?
3: Yes. Well, that was her room.
0: Ivy-clad walls, old English ivy. Sturdy and strong, too. I wonder why the vines are so torn and broken.
3: Oh, are they? I hadn't noticed.
0: You loved Louise Mayfield very much, didn't you?
3: Yes. I loved her more than anything in life.
0: And she?
3: Oh, why should she care for me? What am I? Nothing but a wastrel. She was in love with someone else. I know it. I could tell. But if I'd known who it was, I...
0: Why didn't you tell me, Mr. Rowcliffe? You'd left your dinner party and came back here last night.
3: How did you know that I did?
0: I didn't. You've just told me. Oh. Thank you.
3: There, you see, I told you you're too clever for me.
0: What time was it when you got here?
3: Well, I don't know. It was about 9:30, I think.
0: I see. You came around back here in the garden. You saw a light in her window, called her, got no answer. And you climbed that ivy up to her window, didn't you?
3: Well, who saw me?
0: Nobody, as far as I know. That broken ivy tells its own story, but not all of it. Tell me, what did you do when you got up there?
3: I suppose you're thinking that I killed her. I wouldn't blame you if you did. I don't care much if you do. I've got nothing
0: more... Please, please, Mr. Rowcliffe.
3: I'm sorry. Well, I went in and found her lying there on the floor, dead. Then, like the coward I am, I got scared. How could I explain my being there? So I climbed down again the way I went up and drove back to Quaker Ridge. I suppose you don't believe me.
0: Suppose I say I reserve judgment. Now, will you give me the handkerchief that you took from Louise Mayfield's hand?
3: How did you know that?
0: It's obvious. I suppose that you took it as a remembrance of her.
3: Yes, I did. It was the last thing she had touched. Here it is.
4: Madam Story, could you come into the office a moment?
0: We'll continue this talk later, Mr. Rowcliffe. Will you excuse me now, please? The letter was pushed under the door. Did you open it, Bella?
1: No. I saw it was addressed to Louise Mayfield, so I called you.
0: I see. It's postmarked Briarcliff. Here's a notation on the envelope in pencil. Not a very literate correspondent, Bella. If you want to buy any more info about this letter, we can make a deal. I'll drop around at 11. Well, we haven't long to wait. Now, let's read the letter. Darling, I can hardly wait till Tuesday night when I'll see you again. I'm moving heaven and earth to arrange things so we'll be together for always. All my love, dear. It's signed Jay.
1: Jay? That must be Jack Rowcliffe.
0: In the light of what we know of their relationship, does it sound like Jack Rowcliffe?
1: No, that's stupid of me. But the initial.
0: It could be the J stands for John. Peter John Kruger.
1: Uh-huh.
0: This must be our mysterious correspondent now. Come in.
5: Well, ladies, there I am. Johnny on the spot, like I says. Do we do business?
0: You're the Kruger chauffeur, aren't you, Mr.
5: Gargan's the name. Chauffeur and bodyguard.
0: I'm sure you're efficient in both departments, Mr. Gargan. But why the bodyguard?
5: Well, it's like this. The Krugers are important people, see?
0: Mm-hmm.
5: They're likely to be bothered by cranks and other undesirable citizens, get it? They need protection. And I'm the guy that can protect them.
0: Yes, I can see that, Gargan. But now, about this letter.
5: Yeah, that's right. Well, do I sing or don't I?
0: That depends on your song, Gargan. First, tell me, how did you manage to get hold of this letter?
5: Well, it's like this. I always get the mail, see? And I always deliver it. But yesterday, Mrs. Kruger and the old dame are with me. I go in and get the mail, and I look through it to see if there's something for me. And I see this letter. When I come out to the car, Mrs. Kruger says, give me the mail. I hands it to her. And when I get it back, this letter ain't with the others. Well, I don't think much about it till last night when this Mayfield dame is bumped off. Then I begin to smell a rat. And this morning, I did a little mooching around. And here it is.
0: Very graphic, Gargan.
5: How's that?
0: Oh, skip it. Now, what further information have you to give us, Gargan?
5: I can tell you who sent that letter to the Mayfield dame.
0: So? For how much?
5: Half a G.
0: $500? That's an expensive song, Gargan.
5: Ah, nuts. You can put it on the expense account.
0: You're right. Nuts it is. The $500 is yours.
5: Thanks.
0: Here you are. Now, who sent this letter to Louise Mayfield?
5: Well, it was the one who...
6: Gargan! Madam Story, is he dead?
7: Yes. The shot came through that window.
6: Oh, why?
7: To keep him from telling us who sent that letter to Louise. Help me put him in that closet over there.
6: Rizika, I won't let you. You can't. You've got to report it.
7: If I report it now, the police would interfere with all my plans. I need 24 hours.
6: You're risking your reputation.
7: We've taken risks before.
6: But this is concealing a murder. Why do you need 24 hours?
7: To learn the secret of this, Bella.
6: Why? Well, that's one of Mrs. Kruger's handkerchiefs.
7: No, Bella. It's the handkerchief. The one Rowcliffe found on Louise Mayfield's body. I'm staking my reputation on this little scrap of lace.
1: Madam Story, Potter is back.
0: Oh, that's good, Bella. Did he bring back the handkerchief from the laboratory report?
1: Yes, here they are.
0: Just as I thought. Oh, what a horrible use for such a lovely thing. This handkerchief was the murder weapon, Bella.
1: But how could it have been?
0: Because our murderer knew that Louise Mayfield used gardenia toilet water.
1: But can we find out who sent it?
0: I rather think we can. Bella, get those four lace handkerchiefs that Suzanne got for me from Mrs. Kruger.
1: What are you going to do now?
0: Now, my dear Bella, I'm going out to present a noose to a murderer.

0: Mr. Rowcliffe, I wanted to return this handkerchief to you for safekeeping. I'll want it back tomorrow morning. I don't know how at present. But I feel this handkerchief will be the means of proving who killed Louise Mayfield. So guard it carefully.
1: Well, I'll do that. You can depend on me, Madam Story.
0: Thank you, Mr. Rowcliffe. Miss McPeak, the greatest proof that I'm not against you is that I'm going to ask you to keep this handkerchief for me. The most important piece of evidence I have. I have no assurance the murderer would not kill me to get it back. But it would never be supposed that I'd given it to you to guard. Will you keep it for me until tomorrow morning?
2: No, don't worry. I'll keep it safe.
0: Thank you, Miss McPeak. Mrs. Kruger, it's the handkerchief. It's the one that was sent to Louise Mayfield.
3: Where'd you get it?
0: Can't tell you that now, but I'm afraid it was the cause of her death.
3: Oh, how horrible.
0: What I'm going to ask you to do is to hold it for me just until tomorrow morning. But, Mr. Guion, you can help.
4: What is the real situation, Madam Story?
0: Oh, I wish I knew. I suspect, but I have no proof. I can go no further without the assistance from the chemists.
4: Whom do you suspect?
0: Oh, you know.
4: I'm afraid I do.
0: Well, what I want you to do is to keep this for me until tomorrow morning. Mrs. Kruger, I have asked you, Mr. Guion, Miss McPeak, and Mr. Rowcliffe to meet me here this morning in order that we may determine who murdered Louise Mayfield.
5: What do you mean?
3: You know, Madam Story? You know who killed her?
0: I believe I do, Mrs. Kruger, but I hope to prove it. I know that lace handkerchief was sent to her through the mail was the murder weapon. Perhaps that can tell us something. May I have the handkerchief, please?
3: Why, certainly.
4: Sure, my dear.
5: Oh, here you are.
3: Why, I thought...
4: I don't understand.
5: I say, what is this?
2: So, a trick.
0: That's right, Miss McPeak, a trick. But one only a guilty person need fear.
3: But really, Madam Story, I don't understand.
0: Yes, Madam Story. Please take the handkerchiefs one at a time. Mark each in pencil with the initials of the person from whom you receive it.
2: May I have the handkerchiefs, please?
5: Yes,
2: one at a time.
3: Well, all right.
0: Now, Bella, spread them out on your desk with the initials turned face down. As you probably surmise, none of you had the original handkerchief. That has never left my possession. Here it is.
3: But I don't understand.
0: This handkerchief in my hand is impregnated with a deadly poison. When moistened with alcohol, it releases a lethal gas, which is instantly fatal. May I remind you that perfume is 90% alcohol, and a young girl about to go out on a romantic tryst would inevitably moisten it with perfume.
4: How horrible.
0: Yes, Mr. Guion. I agree with you.
2: But surely you don't suspect any of us.
0: Why not, Miss McPeak? I've found that a murderer is usually actuated by fear. Fear of what the victim might do to them. All of you faced that fear as far as Louise Mayfield was concerned. But one of you feared so deeply that you dared risk murder to protect what you had. You feared loss of position, prestige, supplanting by a younger, more attractive girl. Loss of all that had made life worth living. That one person alone knew what the fatal handkerchief contained. I gave each one of you what you thought was that handkerchief. I was curious to see what disposition you would make of the evidence. Bella.
6: Yes?
0: Please examine those four handkerchiefs carefully. And when you've done that, tell me if any of them are changed since they left our hands last evening.
6: Yes.
2: This one has been washed.
3: Washed? Well, I don't understand.
0: Read the initials on it. T-D-E-G.
3: Teresa. Teresa!
4: Keep away from me. Keep away from me, I say. Keep away from me. I'll shoot.
5: Why, you... Cat. She shot herself.
3: Oh. It's all my fault. Poor Teresa. Poor thing, she was old. She couldn't stand it. She just couldn't stand it.
0: No, Mrs. Kruger. It wasn't your fault. It was better so. The end of a passing world. Exit an era.

You have been listening to Murder Clinic. Murder Clinic, the WOR Mutual series, which brings you each week one exciting case, one member from the select band of the world's great detectives. Next week, Murder Clinic will bring you Sir Henry Merivale, known to his host of admirers as H.M. in Death in the Dressing Room. This famous detective finds a brilliantly clever pickpocket and discovers an even more clever murderer.

Tonight's detective was Madame Rosika Story, played by Elizabeth Morgan. Original music was composed by Ralph Barnhart and conducted by Bob Stanley. This program was an international exchange feature over the coast-to-coast network of the Canadian Broadcasting Corporation. Tales told on Murder Clinic are adaptations by authors Lee Wright and John A. Bassett. Murder Clinic is produced under the direction of Alvin Flanagan. Frank Knight speaking. 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

0: You'd think people would have a little more respect for my position, not to say my feelings. After all, 4 million readers turn regularly every day to my column, to the headline, Dynamite with Johnny Lane. I'm somebody in this town. And what happens? Just because I print a hint in my column about a mobster's imminent demise, a hint thrown my way by an anonymous female phone call, I'm suddenly everybody's favorite focus of attention. The wrong kind of attention. Like the guy at my penthouse door shoving a gun into my stomach and telling me to get inside.
1: That's bitter, Mr. Lane. Now we can get down to business.
0: Now look, I got no business with anyone like you. I'm just a newspaper columnist.
1: You printed that item about Albert Ferraro's murder, didn't you? Before it happened.
0: Yeah, but look, O'Byrne, the chief of police and the captain of his stanger, they wanted to know about it too. But I didn't tell them anything, so you and your friends don't need to be nervous.
1: No, but you do. You're going to need protection, friend. I just proved it.
0: What?
1: You're a sitting duck, Mr. Lane. I could have blown your head off, and who was to stop me?
0: But who are you?
1: My card.
0: What? Leon Art's private detective missing persons trace bodyguard supply.
1: And that's just what you need, a bodyguard. Now, I can supply one. Our rates are $35 a day in expenses. That's not too much to save your life, is it, Mr. Lane?
0: No, I guess not, but...
1: No buts, Mr. Lane. Now, suppose I'd been one of these criminals you've been ridiculing in your column. You'd have been dead by now.
0: Okay, you sold me.
1: Oh, fine. Now, got one of our standard agreements here. If you'll sign it, I'll spend the night on your sofa, and in the morning I'll assign a regular bodyguard to you.
0: Who'll that be?
1: Oh, Tony Spencer, my best operative.
0: Okay. I don't know that I approve of your methods, Mr. Arch, but you got a deal. The comforting reassurance of the private eye's presence on the sofa in the other room gave me 8 hours solid slumber. But when I yawned the morning in, I nearly dislocated my jaw halfway through the yawn. The sofa was empty. Then I remembered. Arts must have gone out to arrange about Tony Spencer, my permanent bodyguard. And Police Chief O'Byrne's threats of the night before disappeared in the thought of constant protection from some nice, hefty ex-heavyweight. The percolator was bubbling and soft music from the radio was cheering the morning when the buzzer went. I bounded to greet my bodyguard.
2: Mr. Lane?
0: Sure. What can I do for you?
2: It's what I can do for you, Mr. Lane. I presume it's all right for me to come in. You have a nice place here, Mr. Lane. I think I'm going to like it.
0: You do?
2: I certainly do.
0: Well, that's fine, just fine. Beautiful blonde is just what I need in my life. Honey, come to Papa. Hey, what hit me? A blockbuster?
2: I don't know why it is, but I have this trouble with every assignment.
0: Huh?
2: It's always the same. Men just can't get used to the idea of a female bodyguard.
0: You mean you're Tony Spencer?
2: That's right. And there's no need to look so surprised. There are female lawyers, doctors, dentists. Why not a female private detective?
0: But I can't go around with a lady bodyguard. I'd be the laughing stock of the town. Now, I'm sorry, but you'd better go back to the agency. I'll pay for the day's hire, of course.
2: It'll cost you more than that. Didn't you read the penalty clause in the agreement?
0: I didn't read it. I just signed it.
2: Your agreement calls for a bodyguard for a minimum of 2 weeks. If you break the contract, the full premium is due immediately, plus compensation of $500.
0: That's blackmail.
2: That's business. Well, do I stay?
0: Who am I to argue with a beautiful girl? Especially when she's a jiu-jitsu expert.

0: Well, there's certainly one thing about working for you, Mr. Lane. A girl gets taken to the best places.
1: Oh, I'm here every night. Jule and I have an understanding. You know, I can't get over it.
0: What?
1: That dress.
0: Why is something showing?
1: Nothing that shouldn't be.
2: Johnny! Oh, you remembered. Oh, I didn't realize you had company.
1: Simone, sit down. This is Tony Spencer. Simone. She's half the Adagio team in the floor show. Simon and Simone.
0: Yes, I've heard about you. Especially about that intriguing finish to your act where you spin off the stage. Tell me, do you have to take your meals off the mantelpiece afterwards?
2: You must wait and see. Unfortunately, not tonight. Simon is ill, so we do not perform tonight.
0: What a pity. I'm just dying from curiosity.
2: Just so long as it's from something.
0: Mr. Lane, will you excuse me? I want a part of my nose. It's obviously not wanted here.
2: I admire your taste, Johnny. I must even confess to a minute touch of jealousy.
1: Jealousy? Oh, you flatter me, Simone.
2: I thought we had a mutual interest in each other. I was even hoping that as I had a night off tonight...
1: Oh, you don't have to worry about Tony. She's only a buddy.
2: Well, that isn't exactly a nice way to describe a girl.
1: I mean, she's only a friend. Simone, how about we fade quietly away while the opportunity's ripe, huh?
2: Indeed, your girlfriend.
1: Oh, she won't care. Come on, let's get while the getting's good.
2: All right, Johnny. And I know just the place.
1: Yeah? Where?
2: My apartment.

0: This is what you call really living. Beautiful girl, cozy apartment.
1: Oh, it's just a place to sleep. You know, you fascinate me, Johnny.
0: I do?
1: Mm-hmm. What does it feel like to be a power in the land? To know that what you write today is read by 4 million people the following day.
0: Oh, feels just like any other job where you can make $100,000 a year.
1: Johnny, tell me about Mr. Beak who runs the vice rackets. I'm dying to know who he really is.
0: Well, so am I, honey.
1: Oh, come on, Johnny. Don't be a sourpuss. I won't breathe a word to anybody.
0: I'm sorry, honey. I wish I could tell you, but I can't.
1: Oh, Johnny. Blast. I don't know who this is, but I don't want them, whoever they are.
0: She moved out into the hall, and I got a lot of pleasure out of following that swing and sway walk. In a couple of minutes, she came back with two men behind her. The first one had a face like a horse in a suit with more padding than the average woman's magazine serial. The second had white hair and blue eyes covered by black, heavy-rimmed spectacles.
1: Johnny!
0: Well, company. Introduce me to your friends, Simone.
1: I can't. I don't know them.
0: What do they want?
1: I don't know.
0: Why don't you ask them?
1: Because the one with the glasses has a gun in my back, and he told me to shut up if I wanted to stay alive.
0: Oh.
2: Okay, that's enough. We're in a hurry. Come on, let's go.
1: Johnny, do something.
0: Well, it's a shame to break up a pleasant evening, but these gentlemen are so anxious for your company, Simone.
2: We don't want the dame. We want you, Buster.
0: Me?
2: Yeah. So grab your hat and get moving.
0: I had to put up a struggle, but I was outnumbered. There were four of them. Two men and two guns. I was bundled out of the apartment into a car. About an hour later, after more twists and turns than a roller coaster with hiccups, we pulled up outside a dilapidated shack off the main highway. Two hoods shoved me inside. By a roaring log fire stood a ravishing redhead. When she saw me, she smiled. When I saw her, I blinked and did a double take.
1: Hello, Johnny.
0: Hey, weren't you a blonde last time I saw you?
1: Could be. I really forget.
0: Oh, the world suddenly gets to be a small place. I remember. You're a piece of dirt I wouldn't use in my column.
1: You use such nice language, Johnny.
0: Senator Rowland's girlfriend.
1: Ex. That's important, Johnny. Ex-girlfriend.
0: Thelma, as I live and breathe.
1: Which you will for a long time, I hope. Ah, aren't you going to say thank you? I gave you some good stuff for your column, didn't I?
0: The best. Why all the mystery? The anonymous phone calls and this kidnapping. If you'd called me, I'd have come.
1: Oh, we'd have preferred it this way, Johnny. Maybe we got a peculiar sense of humor.
0: Okay, so I'm laughing and now the gag's over. Can I go home now?
1: Sorry, Johnny, the gag isn't over. Not yet. You're staying right here for 2 or 3 days.
0: What for?
1: Well, we thought the peace and quiet would give you a chance to write your column without any interruptions.
0: Now, don't be crazy. How can I write my column here? I can't get in touch with any of my contacts. I'll be isolated.
1: Well, you don't have to worry about that, Johnny. You see, we've written your column for you.
0: What?
1: That's right. To cover two issues and asking a few interesting questions, like, do people know that the learned Senator Rowland made his money out of slot machines in the first place? Setting up the wires for bookies in the second place, and dope from call girl rackets in the third place. Also, that Albert Ferraro was bumped up not because he was going to sing to the Senator's investigation committee, but because he was trying a double cross. And finally, asking whose influence got Police Chief O'Byrne his job.
0: Holy cow.
1: And all you've got to do is copy the stuff out in your style and handwriting, so we can deliver it to the news.
0: If you think I'm sending that sort of stuff to my paper, you're crazy.
1: If you think you're not, you're as good as dead.
0: Yeah, but insinuations...

0: not. You're as good as dead.
1: Yeah, but insinuations like that about Roland and O'Byrne, or I'll be shot.
0: You'll be shot either way. So what are you got to lose?
2: I'm always the guy who'll see reason, especially when there's a gun pointing at my midriff. Thelma stood over me while I batted out the column in a ramshackle typewriter. I presume she just wanted to check on my spelling. And she and the white-haired guy, they called him the professor, grabbed the car and headed for town, leaving me in the tender care of the Horseface character, whom I logically enough called Horseface.
3: Now you just keep in line, pal, and you and me'll get along but fine.
2: Now look, look, fella, what's the sense in keeping me here? I did what Thelma wanted, didn't I? You might as well let me go now, huh?
3: Oh, no. We ain't that dumb. First thing you do when you get back to town is cancel them columns. Oh, no, pal. You stay right here. Hey, what's that?
2: Sounds like visitors at the front door.
3: I ain't expecting nobody. I'll go see. And you keep your trap shut, pal.
2: Oh, ah. What the... Hey, who is it? Hey, Horseface.
0: Wow, that's a fine thing to call a girl.
2: Tony!
0: You rat, running out on me like that. Don't be surprised if Mr. Arch invokes Clause 14 of the contract.
2: Clause 14?
0: Non-cooperation. Non-cooperation of a client doubles the fees payable to the agency.
2: Look, never mind the fees. How did you get here?
0: I'm a private detective, remember?
2: Yeah, but Horseface, the guy who opened the door.
0: It came off and hit him. Now, come on, we're getting out of here. Mr. Arch is outside in the car. We've got everything arranged.
2: Boy, you sure work fast.
0: We've got a hideout all arranged where you can lie low for a couple of days.
2: Lie low? What are you talking about? I got to get back to town and stop from publishing my column.
0: I don't know anything about your column. I've got my orders for Mr. Arch. You've got a hideout for a few days.
2: I am doing nothing of the sort. I am not moving from here except to go back to town.
0: Oh, well, if you feel like that. Sorry, Mr. Lane. But orders are orders.

0: 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With a Polaroid Land camera, you get bright, sharp pictures in 15 seconds. 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

0: Lord save us, Miss Peters. Whatever's happened to the doctor?
1: It's all right, Poole. Just get his bed ready and bring me a basin with plenty of hot water and some towels.
0: Did he meet with an accident?
1: A slight one. I don't think he's seriously injured. But I'll get you to send for Dr. Hunt and get him to examine him.
0: Oh, dear, dear, dear. What a pick to Dr. Lanyon's away.
1: It is a pity, but he's on his honeymoon, so we'll just have to make the best of Dr. Hunt. Can you put his arm around your shoulders and help me upstairs with him?
0: Yes, yes, of course. Now, steady on, sir. Steady on, sir. Just lean on me.
1: Take it easily, Henry.
2: I can manage.
1: Don't cry too much, Henry. You've had a bad shaking, to say the least of it.
2: I'll be all right after I've had a night's sleep.
1: Here we are.
0: Here's your room, sir, now. Easy now. Now, through the door, sir.
1: Right.
0: That's right. Now, just wait a minute till I get you a chair. Would you care for some brandy or anything, sir?
2: No. No, just help me into bed.
1: I'll leave you now. Poole, call me, will you, as soon as you're ready?
0: Yes, Miss Peters.
1: Thank you.
0: By the way, miss, could I have a word with you outside?
1: Yes, of course. Just wait a minute till I close the door. What is it?
0: There's two men waiting downstairs to see the doctor. From Scotland Yard, they said they were.
1: You mean detectives?
0: Yes, I guess it must be something to do with the man Hyde. Did you see the evening papers?
1: Yes, I did. You go back to the doctor and don't say a word to him. I'll go down and see them right away.
3: Poole, what are you talking about?
0: I'm coming, sir. Coming, sir.
1: Good afternoon. Are you waiting to see Dr. Jekyll?
3: Yes, we are. I'm Inspector Davidson from Scotland Yard, and this is Mr. James.
1: Well, I'm afraid you can't possibly see him just now. He's met with a slight accident, and until the doctor sees him...
3: Is he seriously injured?
1: I don't think so, but he can't be upset in any way.
3: This is very urgent.
1: Why is it?
3: It's in connection with the murder of Mr. Alfred Utterson. As you know, we have every reason to believe that it was committed by a man named Edward Hyde. He was an associate of Dr. Jekyll's, and we've come into possession of fresh evidence that proves that he came to Dr. Jekyll's house the night of the murder and was admitted by a side door that leads to the doctor's secret laboratory.
4: That's not true.
1: Henry, what are you doing down here?
3: Oh, I don't want to worry you, Dr. Jekyll.
4: You're not worrying me. What do you want?
3: We want to know if you were aware that Edward Hyde made use of that door into your laboratory the night of the murder.
4: Edward Hyde did not come in that door. Whoever told you so is a liar.
1: Henry, try not and get so excited.
4: Excited? Why, what are these men trying to suggest? Do they think that I would conceal such a fiend as this man Hyde?
3: We know that he was in the habit of coming to your place, Doctor.
4: That was before I fully realized what kind of man he was. I tell you, I drove him out of my life. I know nothing of him. I don't even know his whereabouts, and hope to heaven that I never set eyes on him again as long as I live.
3: If we could have a look, sir, we...
4: Oh, look as much as you like. Here are the keys.
3: Thank you.
4: Poke and pry into every nook and cranny in the house. You'll not find anything.
3: Very well, sir. Thank you very much. Come along, James. We'll have a look in that laboratory.

0: Henry, they've been gone some time. What does it mean? Surely they don't think that...
1: Never mind what they think. If they want to have a look, they can. Edward Hyde has disappeared off the face of this earth. And no detective who ever lived will be able to find the slightest trace of him.
0: Henry, dear, are you sure you'll be all right sitting here in these gardens all by yourself?
1: Yes, of course I will. I've got this book to read and the sun to warm me. I'll probably go to sleep.
0: I won't be any longer than I can help, but I must go and see one or two of our patients.
1: I know you must. Tell them I'll be back on the job again tomorrow. Oh, by the way, if old Harris is in much pain, you can increase the dose of morphia just a little. I'll leave it to you to decide if he needs it.
0: Yes, I understand. I'll come back here for you. I shouldn't be longer than an hour.
1: You'll find me waiting here for you. Goodbye, my dear.
0: Goodbye.
2: Lovely day, sir. Mind if I just rake up these few leaves from round your feet, sir?
1: Oh, not at all. Go right ahead.
2: First sign of autumn, they be. Though you'd never think it to feel the warmth of that sun on your back.
1: Make a lot of extra work, don't they?
2: All one to me, sir. I've been in charge of this part of Kensington Gardens for 39 years now, and spring, summer, autumn, winter, it don't make no difference. Every season has its own charm, I always says. Hey, will you just look at them children running all over the borders? Hey, get off their edges, you young rascals, or I'll be after you. Get away there.
1: This is good. I don't know when I felt so lazy or so content.
3: You've lost your sense of fear, haven't you? You think you've got rid of Hyde. You've shaken him off. He won't come back to haunt you anymore. You're wrong. He's with you now. You're remembering, aren't you? You're thinking of the things you used to do, the pleasures and the lusts, the frightful things you did.
1: Oh, stop, for pity's sake.
3: Pity? What have I to do with pity?
1: Oh, leave me in peace.
3: What have you and I to do with peace? This woman, Helen, do you think that she'll be able to satisfy you and keep me at bay? Have you forgotten the women we knew in Limehouse? That negress in the sailor's tavern? That Eurasian woman on the waterfront? The one who tried to knife me and who'll carry a scar across her face till she goes to the grave? Those were the days and nights when the blood raced through your veins like lava. Not the sluggish stream that lulls you off to sleep today.
1: I'm happier this way.
3: There's no such thing as happiness for you, Henry Jekyll. You forswore peace and happiness in the first moment you lifted that fatal draught to your lips and called out of the depths of your immortal soul the creature that was Edward Hyde. The creature that is stronger than yourself. The creature that even at this moment is claiming you again, is throwing off the shape and form of Henry Jekyll and emerging once again as Hyde.
1: No, no, no. Let me go.
3: You can't escape. You can't escape.

0: you looking for Dr. Jekyll?
1: Yes, Miss Peters. A telegram came, and I thought I'd better bring it across to him.
0: Well, he's sitting over there behind that little clump of trees. Come, we'll find him.
1: But I looked there, Miss. I don't think he's there.
0: Oh, then he can't be very far away. Perhaps he's taken a little walk down the path. I've been longer than I thought, and I expect you got tired of waiting.
1: Well, I've been here close on half an hour, Miss, and I can't find him anywhere.
0: I wonder, did he go home and pass you somewhere on the way?
1: That's quite possible. Maybe I'd better go back.
0: Yes, do. I'll look a little while longer, and then I'll go back to the house, too. It's getting rather cold now. I don't think he'd stay outdoors much longer.
1: Perhaps that gardener over there might have noticed where he went.
0: Yes, I'll go and ask him. Did you notice a gentleman sitting on that seat behind that clump of trees, gardener?
2: A gentleman, miss? Wearing tweeds, youngish looking, with the white hair?
0: Yes, that's him. Do you know where he went?
2: Oh, I was wondering the same myself. I was talking to him and just went off to shoo away some children off the borders, and when I came back, he'd gone.
0: Oh, how long ago was that?
2: Oh, upward of 2 hours, I'd say. I seen him come here with him, and it weren't very long after you left.
0: That's funny. Didn't you see him go?
2: No, I didn't. I were away not more than 5 minutes or so, and when I come back, there weren't no sign of him.
0: Oh, I wonder, did he go for a walk?
2: No, I didn't see him. As a matter of fact, there's been no one along this way but one queer-looking customer who comes shuffling along with his head down, and that was about an hour ago. Come to think of it, I seen him sitting on that seat where your friend were.
0: Did you? What was he like?
2: Oh, hard to say, miss. Little he were. Queer shape, too, and you never seen such clothes. Must have been 2 sizes too big for him. I took him for a tramp and went to ask him what he was doing here, and I tell you straight, miss, the look he gave me fair froze the blood in me veins.
0: Look? What sort of a look?
2: Hard to describe. I've never seen the like of it before. Ugly, vindictive. Like as if he'd been glad of an excuse to fly at me throat.
0: Well, where did he go?
2: Straight out through the gates. The last I seen of him, he was getting into a cab, and the driver seemed as though he wasn't going to take him at first. And then the little cove must have said something to him, for the fella touched his hat pretty smart-like and drove away.
0: What a funny thing. I don't know why it is, but even to hear you talk about him makes me feel queer.
2: Oh, if you'd have seen him, miss. I tell you, I haven't got over it yet. I'll be right glad when the time comes to close up the gates and make tracks for home. He got on my nerves, he has. I shouldn't like to meet him after dark, and that's the truth. I only got one look, and then he pulled his hat down over his eyes and turned away. He didn't seem to want me to see it. And no wonder, I say.
0: Well, perhaps he's quite harmless after all.
2: To judge by the looks of him, there's nothing that he wouldn't be capable of, even murder. Why, strike me pink.
0: What's the matter?
2: I know who he is.
0: What?
2: I recognize the description. There's £2,000 reward for him.
0: What are you talking about?
2: That chap was Edward Hyde, the murderer.

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0: There is a theory that man, like time, has two identities. Time's countenance is day, and its alter ego is night. Breeding, intelligence, generosity, and mercy are the characteristics which civilized man must show the world in order to take his rightful place in it. But in some, there may be a dormant force underneath the veneer of civilization. A grasping, murderous, pitiless animal of hate and frenzy, which, when unleashed, can become a scourge whose only joy is blind destruction.
1: How are you this evening, Lucy?
2: Well enough, dear. Have you had your dinner?
1: Mm-hmm. Yes.
2: I've just finished mine, Frank. The roast was excellent.
1: Yes. I've told Hilda to bring you some milk later on. Are you comfortable?
2: Quite.
1: What book would you like?
2: I'm quite content with the papers, Frank.
1: If there's something you want, you only have to ask for it.
2: I know that, darling. Thank you. I've been reading the account of the new research foundation. I'm very proud of my husband.
1: Now, Lucy.
2: When your name's in the newspapers, I can never get enough of it. You're so appreciated, loved by so many.
1: Oh, the papers overdo it, Lucy. All I've done is donate a little money to a worthy cause.
2: You've spent your whole life with worthy causes, Frank. You'd have been a multimillionaire by now if you hadn't given so much away to charity.
1: Well, I've still got enough to get by on. And I've made certain you have a handsome income for life if anything happens to me.
2: Oh, Frank, please don't talk that way. Nothing's going to happen to you.
1: You'll never know.
2: Oh, no, you've got to live, Frank, for a long, long time. The world would find it hard to do without you.
1: I think you're prejudiced.
2: Thousands of people have you to thank for a new start in life. And even with everything you've done, you've always found time to bother with me.
1: Oh, now, darling.
2: If only I could be of some help to you. If only I weren't a hopeless invalid lying here in bed day after day.
1: Lucy, please, I don't like to hear you speak like that.
2: All right. But you could make me less self-conscious of it, if you would.
1: How do you mean that?
2: Well, Frank, darling, you never go out unless it's connected with business or charity. You never have any fun.
1: I appreciate my home. I don't enjoy leaving it.
2: You mean you feel guilty about leaving me alone?
1: Now, Lucy.
2: It happens every day. You deny yourself because of me. I overheard you talking to Frederick Walsh before you refused his invitation. That's just the sort of thing I don't want you to do.
1: Oh, I can do without cocktail parties.
2: Frank, you're still young, darling. I want you to get some pleasure out of life.
1: But I do, Lucy.
2: Darling, don't you see it's easier for me when I know you're not making additional sacrifices?
1: Hmm. You'd feel better if I went out occasionally?
2: Yes, much better.
1: Well, we'll see about it.
2: No, I want you to start right now, tonight. I want you to go to Frederick's party.
1: Oh, it'll probably be a bore.
2: You know it won't, Frank. He's always had such interesting people for friends. I'm sure you'll enjoy yourself.
1: Well, to be perfectly honest with you, Lucy, I did rather fancy the idea for a moment.
2: Then how? That's all I wanted to know. Now, you get yourself dressed and go to that party. And give my best to Fred.
1: Are you sure you won't mind?
2: Why should I?
1: Well, all right, then. I'll run over for a couple of hours.
2: Good. Well, what are you waiting for?
1: For a moment, I had a feeling that... I don't want to forget about it. I don't know why. I'm being rather silly, aren't I? I don't know why I said that. Oh, well, good night, Lucy.
2: Good night, Frank. Just make sure you come back to me when the party's over.
3: Frank, old man, this is a welcome surprise.
4: How are you, Fred?
3: Couldn't be better. And you?
4: Oh, I'm quite well, thanks.
3: I never expected you to show up tonight. You said you couldn't make it.
4: Well, I changed my mind. Or rather, Lucy changed it for me.
3: Good for her. How is dear Lucy?
4: I'm complaining as usual.
3: Oh, she sent a love. Poor girl. Life's not an easy one.
4: No.
3: Neither is yours, Frank. I can appreciate it.
4: Oh, I'm happy in my own way.
3: Oh, I didn't mean
4: no,
3: to.
4: No, of course you didn't. Let's drop the subject, shall we?
3: Mm.
4: Well, I see you have your usual crowd here tonight.
3: Yes, I think you know most everyone. Lorenz over there at the piano is giving a big concert this week.
4: Yes, he's a magnificent musician.
3: And Harriet Kane is here. Her play opens 6 months, you know.
4: Yes, and if it's as successful as her last one was, she'll deserve plenty of praise.
3: Yes. I think you know almost everyone. Oh, except Viola, perhaps.
4: Viola?
3: Viola Hazen, the woman in the corner with the drink in her hand.
4: Oh, that name sounds familiar.
3: She's quite a sculptress, very popular in Europe. She just returned. Hasn't been home for 15 years. When the Nazis took Paris, she hid away somewhere. No one actually knows how she got along. At any rate, she's here, and I'd like her to meet you.
4: Well, don't bother about introducing me around, Fred.
3: Just let me introduce you to Viola, and I'll leave you in peace. You'll find she's extraordinary company. Come with me.
2: charming party, Frederick.
3: I'm glad you're enjoying yourself. I want you to meet a very good friend of mine, Frank Cameron. Viola Hayes, Frank.
5: How do you do?
2: How do you do?
3: You must have heard of Frank. He's the modern Santa Claus. Plays Mr. Moneybags to every worthwhile project.
5: Now, Fred.
2: Oh, yes, Mr. Cameron's reputation has preceded him. I'm very impressed.
5: I wouldn't pay any attention to Frederick. I believe he's a disappointed press agent.
3: Coming right over, Bob. Will you excuse me?
2: Of course. Drink?
5: Oh, yes, thank you.
2: Here's one on the tray.
5: Thank you.
2: Shall we propose a toast?
5: Yes, if you like.
2: Here's to death and all it holds for us.
5: Say, that's an odd toast.
2: I'm a very odd person, Mr. Cameron. You look just as I imagined you'd look.
5: Oh?
2: I've heard and read about you often. Frank Cameron, heaven's gift to the underprivileged.
5: You sound disapproving.
2: I don't have very much use for philanthropy. It's a hypocritical pastime.
5: That's not quite fair.
2: Chacun a son goût.
5: Your French is clearer than your philosophy, Miss Hayes.
2: Oh, call me Viola. It's simpler.
5: Why do you feel a philanthropist is a hypocrite?
2: A man who gives his money away is trying to cover some inner feeling of guilt.
5: Oh, right then, I'm a potential murderer.
2: You may be. One never knows.
5: Viola, I think you've had too much to drink.
2: On the contrary, I know what I'm talking about. On the surface, you're respectable, generous, home-loving. I take it you have a home.
5: Yes, and a wife.
2: Oh, she probably thinks you're wonderful. You're undoubtedly beginning to think so yourself.
5: No, I'm not quite that conceited.
2: But underneath all that veneer...
5: Well, underneath it, what am I?
2: I'd find out if I made a sculpture of you.
5: You mean these inner trays I have would show up in your work?
2: When I carve, I don't see my subject from the surface. Something happens to me when I work. I only see what the subject is really like beneath his layer of flesh.
5: Oh. Well, I'm sorry I don't have time enough to let you make the experiment, Viola.
2: You mean you're sorry you don't have enough nerve?
5: Now, really, you're going a little too far.
2: Oh, the outraged male. Well, if you ever feel you have courage enough to learn what you really look like underneath, you might drop in and see me. The experiment might be amusing. I can always find a little time to be amused.
5: I suggest you don't count on it.
2: Oh, but I will. You men are all alike. You're more curious than women. You drop around and I'll be waiting for you. Just look me up. I'm in the phone book. I shall be looking forward to you very soon. Is that you, Frank?
5: Yes, Lucy.
2: Well, did you have fun?
5: Oh, the party was pretty dull.
2: Didn't you meet any interesting people at all?
5: No one to speak of. I just dropped in to see if you're all right. Yes, I'll have a cigar in the library and perhaps some brandy, and then I'll turn in.
2: Frank?
5: Yes?
2: What's the trouble?
5: Why, nothing.
2: You sound uneasy.
5: No, it's just your imagination, dear.
2: Put the light on and let me look at you.
5: Well, you satisfied?
2: You're sure you're not worried about anything?
5: Quite sure. Now you go to sleep. I'm sorry I disturbed you.
2: Oh, by the way, John Wilkins called while you were out.
5: Huh? What for?
2: He wanted to remind you of that conference tomorrow at noon.
5: Oh, yes, I'd forgotten.
2: You're going, aren't you?
5: Well, there was something I was thinking of doing.
2: Then you'd better call him in the morning and tell him.
5: Yes, I will. As a matter of fact, I believe I'll see him after all. That other thing I mentioned was something silly, and I've changed my mind about it. Yes, I've changed my mind. Good night, Lucy, dear.

0: Hello.
1: Hello.
0: Come in, won't you?
1: Thanks. You act as if you were expecting me.
0: I was.
1: Oh, this whole thing is ridiculous. Last night I made up my mind I wouldn't accept your childish offer.
0: And why are you here?
1: I don't know. Curiosity, perhaps?
0: Oh, no, it's more than that.
1: And what do you mean?
0: Cigarette.
1: Oh, yes, thank you.
0: Let me mix some drinks.
1: No, please don't. I can't stay very long.
0: You're frightened.
1: Of you? That's the silliest thing I've ever heard.
0: You're frightened of what might happen if I modeled you in stone.
1: Now, look here. I think this joke's gone far enough. All this nonsense about the inner me and so on, it doesn't amuse me anymore.
0: Don't be angry.
1: I'm not angry, but I think it's rot.
0: Would you like me to prove it to you?
1: Yes, if you can. What's your charge?
0: Whatever you wish to pay.
1: And how often will I have to come?
0: Every evening at 8 for 3 or 4 hours. We could begin tonight if you could. Now, is it a bargain? Will you be here this evening?
1: Yes, I'll be here.
0: One thing I want you to remember, however. The responsibility is yours.
1: What responsibility?
0: For whatever happens when you learn the truth about yourself.

0: Man has been on this earth for many years, and in the course of time, he has risen from the primates to his present status as the most intelligent of animals. But there are a few who have not come quite so far, and who continue to teeter upon the narrow perch that divides civilization from aboriginal chaos.
1: How much longer, Viola?
2: Just a second, and you can take a break. All right, relax.
1: Why do you always cover the statue after you finish?
2: Because I don't want you to see it yet.
1: Well, it's been 5 days, and I'm getting curious.
2: You'll see it when it's finished.
1: It's been rather nice being here in the evenings.
2: You seem to have a lot more time to spare than you thought you'd have.
1: Well, I've managed to arrange my affairs so that...
2: So that your wife wouldn't know?
1: That's stupid, Viola.
2: But it's true, isn't it? Haven't you been keeping this from her?
1: Well, what if I have?
2: Nothing, it just amuses me, that's all.
1: Sometimes I think you have no heart. And what's so funny?
2: You're so naive.
1: Don't make fun of me.
2: Are you falling in love, Frank?
1: What?
2: With me.
1: Why, that's ridiculous.
2: Is it?
1: Stop it. What kind of a woman are you anyway? Don't you have any sensitivity at all?
2: Come here, Frank, and I'll show you how sensitive I am.
1: I don't think we should have. Stop it! Stop it before I...
2: Before you what?
1: I didn't mean that. I'm sorry.
2: Oh, so you can be angry and barbaric. I was right. Yes, well, perhaps it is time for you to see what I've done. I'm not finished, but I'd like you to tell me what you think of it so far.
1: You want me to uncover the statue?
2: Yes, go ahead.
1: I don't know if I should.
2: Frightened? Go on, Frank, go on. See yourself as I see you.
1: All right. Why? Why, that's not me.
2: Look closely.
1: It looks more like some kind of monster.
2: It's not finished, but it's well on its way.
1: It's not a man, that's...
2: An ape? Yes, Frank. If you faced yourself honestly, you'd know what it means. All men are like that underneath. Their souls are foul and decaying.
1: You really hate, don't you?
2: I have reason for it. Look at the face, Frank. The fangs in its mouth and the eyes. Look at it closely and think of yourself. Stoop, your arms dragging. Look at the ape, Frank, that walks like a man.
1: You had that coming.
2: Oh, good, good, very good. Now you're being honest. Now you're giving away to your real desires.
1: You must be out of your mind. I'm never coming back here.
2: You'll come back. You know you'll come back to me.

0: Welcome home. I thought you were never coming back.
1: I came for that statue.
0: Why?
1: I'm going to destroy it.
0: I won't.
1: I'm going to get rid of it.
0: No. Not until it's finished. I've been working on it. Let me see. It's 2 weeks since you left here.
1: Do you know what they've been for me? Do you know how I've suffered because of you?
0: No, not because of me, Frank. Because of yourself. It's rather difficult to admit what we really are to ourselves.
1: It's hard to believe that anyone could do to me what you've done. You've taken my confidence. You've made me afraid. You've torn me down like a piece of your clay to amuse yourself.
0: Let me show you how far I've gone in my work.
1: I am going to destroy that statue of yours.
0: Come here. Look at it again.
1: It's horrible. The most frightful thing I've ever seen.
0: I have a name for it, Frank. Do you know what it is?
1: No, and I don't want to hear.
0: I'm calling it the Ape Man.
1: I'll smash it to pieces.
0: Frank! Why don't you face the facts?
1: What facts?
0: You know you hate the life you've been leading. You know you hate your wife.
1: No.
0: She's like an anchor around your neck. Your whole life has been like that. You've repressed your inner feelings. You're made out to be something that you're not.
1: Stupid,
0: why don't you be strong like I am? Why don't you admit that you come from the jungles and that's where you want to return?
1: No, you're completely insane. You must be.
0: Take me in your arms, Frank. Kiss me. Kiss me. You want to kiss me?
1: I could kill you.

0: Frank? Frank, is that you?
1: Yes, Lucy.
0: Frank, where are you? Put on the light.
1: Oh. I prefer the dark. Lucy, I'd like to ask you something.
0: Frank, your voice sounds so strange.
1: Are you happy, Lucy?
0: No, I am.
1: Really happy? Is life so wonderful for you that you want to cling to it, even though you're powerless to enjoy it the way others do?
0: Frank, what's come over you? You sound so different.
1: Don't put on the light, Lucy. I told you not to put them on.
0: What happened to you? You look like someone else.
1: I am someone else. Someone you never knew.
0: Your hair. Your face. I hardly recognize you.
1: What do I remind you of, Lucy? Don't be afraid to say it. I remind you of an ape.
0: Frank.
1: And I feel like something out of the jungles.
0: Frank. What are you doing with that razor?
1: Razor?
0: Are you going to kill me?
1: You're afraid?
0: No. I'm not afraid. You're ill, my dear. I've seen it coming on. Your mind is ill.
1: She told me you stood in the way of our happiness. She told me I had to get rid of you if I wanted her.
0: Oh, Frank, I'm so sorry for you.
1: You feel sorry for me?
0: Yes. I've been afraid of this. I've seen you change. I don't care what you do to me.
1: Lucy.
0: I'm ready. I'm ready now for anything.

0: You're back?
1: Yes, I'm back.
0: Well?
1: You still want me, Viola?
0: I told you how I wanted you.
1: Yes, providing I got rid of her. You wanted me to kill her.
0: I never used that word.
1: But you inferred it.
0: If you have murder in your heart, it must come to the surface.
1: You have murder in yours.
0: Have I?
1: Murder and hate.
0: Yes, you're right. I have reason to hate. I loved once, and he was a fiend, a German fiend, a goose-stepping, hiling, rotten fiend. I loved him, and I believed in what he said, and then he left me.
1: So that's how you lived in your appearance.
0: Why not? What difference does it make as long as I had everything I wanted? I can love again, Frank. I can love you.
1: Me and my money?
0: Yes, you and everything you call your own. Frank?
1: Well?
0: Did you kill her?
1: No.
0: What happened? Why didn't you go through with it?
1: Because the job you did wasn't perfect. She deserves to live much more than you.
0: Frank, what are you doing with that hammer?
2: Yes! Please, get rid of it.
1: Wanted to make a murderer of me, didn't you?
0: Frank, don't be a fool. It was all a joke.
1: Was it?
0: You know I wasn't serious. You know it. Why did you open the window?
1: Come here, Viola.
0: No.
2: Come here!
0: No. My arm. Let go of me.
2: Look, calm, Viola. We're 13 stories above the street. Look how the light shine down there in civilization.
0: Let go of me, please. Let go of me.
2: There are people down there, Viola. Good people, not people like us, not animals, apes who belong in the jungle.
0: If you love me, Frank, you let me go. You know you love me.
2: I can't love Viola. I can only hate. You made me that way, you.
0: Frank.
2: Lino. Through the window.
0: No.
2: Lino.
0: No.
2: And look down. Would you like to join the others in the street? Would you like to join the civilized ones?
0: You're forcing me over the stairs.
2: You can join them down there, but first you must purify yourself. You can join them, Viola, and they'll have you. In death!
0: Oh, don't do it, no!
2: Go to them, Viola! Go to them! Go with you!

0: To those of us who live in dignity, who respect the precepts of the conscience and the community of humans we call the world, to those life is a joy and a wholesome experience much to be desired. But to the others, the very few others whose feet are molded in clay, it is a tale told by an idiot, full of sound and fury, signifying nothing.
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0: beautiful takeoff.
1: Yes, good pilot. But why did you charter such a large plane for just the two of us, Michael? Isn't this being just a bit too pretentious?
0: Nothing but the best from now on, Adela. Besides, this is the only plane available. You can unloosen your safety belt now.
1: I might as well confess that the real reason I was late was because I took so much time reading the notices in the paper this morning.
0: Oh, weren't they superb?
1: Excellent. The audience was quite nice to me last night. Extremely appreciative, but I didn't expect such fine reports from the press.
0: Didn't I tell you before the concert that you'd be a hit? Today, my dear, you're recognized as the outstanding soprano of the nation.
1: You've had a lot of faith in me, haven't you, Michael?
0: Well, offhand, I'd say I have, yes.
1: You spent a lot of money to make me a success.
0: Don't worry. I'll collect every cent of it back if we get as good houses as we had last night.
1: Michael.
0: Yes, darling?
1: Do you feel, well, rather strange?
0: Strange? No, dear. Why?
1: I feel like something is going to happen.
0: What makes you say that?
1: I don't know. A feeling of impending danger just seemed to come over me all of a sudden.
0: Danger? What possible danger could we be in?
1: I don't know. But I've had this feeling before. It's like someone had spread a shroud down over this airplane.
0: Oh, now that's a peculiar way to talk, Adela.
1: It's the same sort of feeling I had that day Stefan disappeared.
0: Stefan Wilder?
1: Yes.
0: Adela.
1: I was riding in my car that day. I'd been to a matinee with several of my friends. We'd had a glorious time. I was quite happy. So I drove out into the country with the top down on my car. The wind was blowing against the car, just as it's blowing against the plane now. And the sun was glistening on the bright metal of the car, just as it's glistening on the wing out there.
0: Darling, please don't think of that now.
1: Oh, it was a lovely day. Just like today. My heart was very light. I was happy. Thrillingly happy. Stefan and I were to be married within a week.
0: Adela, please.
1: And then, for no reason at all, I had that strange feeling. It just came out of nowhere and settled down around me like a huge cloth might cover the body of someone who had just died.
0: Don't talk that way, darling.
1: It was the strangest feeling I'd ever experienced. Weird. Terrible. It gave me the feeling that 100,000 evil spirits were racing at a maddening pace behind my car, trying to catch up with me, clutch me in their bony, fiendish hands.
0: That was so long ago. 5 years.
1: So long ago. It seems like yesterday. Then, when I speeded up the car, something began to pound in my ears. It's pounding there now, Michael. It's pounding there now.
0: Adela, please.
1: The faster I drove, the more that evil shroud hung over me. I gave the car more gas. More, more, more. And then,
0: when they found you in the wreckage, they thought you were dead.
1: I couldn't make the curve. The motor had reached full speed. I could think of but one single danger. The invisible danger that raced there behind me, striving to catch me in its hold.
0: But there was no one, nothing.
1: Oh, but there seemed to be. And what was so strange, all of a sudden that bright day vanished. Just vanished. Clouds came out of nowhere and hid the sun from sight.
0: Darling, I better pull down this shade on the window.
1: Oh, Michael, wait a minute. Look. Look outside. Clouds. We're flying below them. And they've completely blotted out the sun.
0: The sun will be out in a minute.
1: Oh, it's just like that day. Clouds hiding the sun. Just like they did that day.
0: Oh, just a coincidence.
1: Dark, dreary clouds. Followed by loud bursts of thunder. Listen. Oh, Michael. What does it mean?
0: Nothing. Nothing at all. Just a thunderstorm. pilot would go up and fly above it.
1: Why didn't he go up above the storm when he saw it?
0: Oh, I don't know.
1: Because he didn't see it, that's why.
0: Certainly he did.
1: No. No, it came up. Just like that day 5 years ago. Out of nowhere. It came up before the pilot was even aware of it.
0: Oh, nonsense.
1: It wasn't nonsense 5 years ago. First clouds, then the thunder, then it began to rain.
0: Well, look for yourself. It's not raining now. It's nothing but an electrical storm. See, we're going above it.
1: Oh, Michael, I'm frightened.
0: There's nothing to be frightened about. There, look. There's the sun again.
1: It was all so strange. That feeling. The clouds hiding behind the sun. The thunder.
0: Sure, but no rain.
2: Mr. Brown.
1: Oh, Michael.
0: Darling, just the pilot talking to us over the talkback system. Push that button right there so I can answer.
2: Mr. Brown, Miss Rhodes.
0: Yes, pilot, what is it?
2: Don't be alarmed about the storm. We're above it now.
0: Oh, yes, thank you. Just an electrical storm, isn't it?
2: No, sir. It's more than that. It's raining cats and dogs down there.
1: Michael. Rain. Oh, Michael.
0: We're up above the storm. Nothing can harm us here.
1: You remember, don't you? I never saw Stephen Wilder again after that experience I had 5 years ago.
0: Yes, as I remember.
1: No one ever saw him again. He just disappeared.
0: Please, darling, don't think about it anymore today. You're tired. Perhaps a little rest would do you good.
1: Oh, yes, you're right. I am tired.
0: Just lie back and relax, then. Honestly, sweet, there's nothing to be worried about. We just happened to run into a storm when you thought about that old experience of yours.
1: I wonder, Michael. I wonder if we did just happen into the storm.

0: Michael, where are you, darling?
1: Over here, dear. Did you have a good sleep?
0: Oh, I did sleep after all. Why are the lights out?
1: Oh, I turned them out so you'd sleep as long as you could. And I'll switch them back on. There.
0: What time is it?
1: 9:30.
0: 9:30? Oh, Michael, I've been asleep more than 8 hours.
1: I thought you'd never wake up.
0: It's after dark, and you've had the lights off all this time just for me.
1: Well, I guess I'd better admit I got a little sleep, too.
0: Where are we now?
1: Over Mexico. Are you hungry, dear?
0: Oh, I'm famished. You know, I can't imagine what made me sleep so long.
1: We land at Centella. We can get food there.
0: Have we landed at all since I retired?
1: No, we're circling now. Well, that's Centella down there.
0: Oh.
1: They better pretty up a bit. This is a secluded part of the country, but you never know who you're going to run into.

0: Well, that was Centella.
1: How long before we're in Monterey?
0: Oh, about an hour.
1: Did you get good reservations?
0: The best. Did you enjoy your dinner?
1: Oh, immensely. That was a nice place. Certainly a rough landing field, though.
0: Well, it's not actually a landing field. We had to land someplace to refuel before we got to Monterey, so I picked Centella.
1: I enjoyed it. Quaint little place. It's a funny thing, Michael. Did you notice the plane?
0: What do you mean, dear?
1: It didn't look a bit like it had been in a rainstorm.
0: I thought you'd forgotten all about that. Of course it didn't look like it. We flew above the rain before it started.
1: Oh, yes, that's right. Well, if you don't mind, I'm going to spend the next hour looking through my fashion magazines before we land at Monterey.

0: Michael.
1: Yes?
0: Should we be over water?
1: Water? Well, no, of course not.
0: Well, we are. There's water all around us.
1: Well, let's see. By heaven, Adelaide, you're right.
0: The pilot's off his course.
1: Surely you must realize it.
0: Oh, you better go up and find out.
1: Yes, I will. I'll be right back.
0: Hurry, Michael, for heaven's sake.
1: Right. Door to the pilot's cabin's locked. I say, pilot. Pilot.
0: What's wrong, Michael?
1: Oh, the door to this cabin is locked. Curtain over the windows pulled down inside. Pilot, open up.
0: Look, he's raising the curtain. Michael.
1: Good Lord. A thick, hairy arm.
0: Michael, that's not our pilot at the controls. It's a monkey.
1: A gorilla.
0: Oh, Michael. Are we dreaming?
1: No. No, it's true. A live gorilla piloting our plane.
0: But that's impossible.
1: No, confounded door's locked. Open this door. Open up.
0: Oh, Michael, be careful. Look at him. Peering back at us. Those little beady eyes. And an expression on his face that... almost human.
1: This is fantastic. How in the world did we ever come to be in the air with a creature like that?
0: We had our regular pilot when we landed at Centella. I saw him climb down out of the cabin.
1: So did I. But I never did see him again before we took off. Naturally, his back was to me when I gave him the go-ahead signal.
0: Oh, Michael. Michael, now what?
1: Oh, we're over land. He's bringing the plane down.
0: Oh, Michael. We're on the ground.
1: An absolutely perfect landing.
0: He's unlocking the door now. Michael, what's he going to do?
1: Just take it easy. Don't get excited. Whatever you do, don't run or make a fast movement. Don't let him know you're afraid of him.
0: Just standing there, looking at us.
1: Whatever you do, don't let him know you're afraid of him.
2: You don't have to be afraid of me.
0: Michael.
1: That creature talked.
2: Of course I talk.
1: Oh, we're a couple of fools, Adela. Just our pilot playing a trick on us, dressed up in a monkey suit.
2: There is no trickery. I am not your original pilot.
1: What?
2: I joined you at Centella, where I came to meet you for Dr. Luther.
0: Dr. Luther?
2: Yes. He's waiting for you. Come, follow me.
1: Steady, darling. Come on. We'd better follow him.
2: Here's the doctor now.
3: Well, Stephen, I see you brought our visitors.
2: Yes, doctor.
3: Yes, just as I directed you. Welcome, Adela Rhodes, and welcome to your lovely, lovely voice.
1: I say, look here.
3: And welcome to you, Mr. Brock. I'm so sorry that you will be of no assistance to me. However, you may be interested in what I have planned.
1: Now listen, Dr. Luther, I want to know what this is all about.
3: You will learn what it's all about, and without delay, I assure you. Come, Stephen, don't be so inhospitable. Show our guests into the laboratory.

0: Sit down over there, my dear. Over here, Mr. Brock.
1: Michael.
2: Dr. Luther, I demand an explanation. Where are we? Why have you brought us here?
0: You're too full of questions, Mr. Brock. I've already told you I'm about to show you why I brought you here. Here, high in these mountains, secretly, I've been working for 5 years, experimenting, testing, trying to accomplish what everyone would have said was utterly impossible had I told them about it. But I didn't tell anyone. Instead, I came here and built this laboratory. You see, it's fully equipped and modern in every detail.
2: Oh, look here, Dr. Luther.
0: During those 5 years, I trained Stephen here. I believe you will agree my training has been very successful. You now see an almost full-grown gorilla, behaving like a human, acting like a human, even talking like a human. I've been very kind to you, haven't I, Stephen?
3: Yes, Dr. Luther. Of course you have been kind.
0: Yes, just so. Scientists back there in your world, my dear Miss Rhodes, will tell you it's impossible to completely train a gorilla. That is the second point in which I've proved them wrong. Stephen, sing for us.
3: Yes, Doctor.
4: Me. Sipuo. Sipuo. Signore. Signore.
0: Doesn't he have an excellent voice?
1: Michael. Did you hear that?
3: Impossible.
0: Sing again, Stephen.
4: Oh.
0: Soon he will be world famous. I shall travel with him, take him to the four corners of the earth, and show people how well my gorilla sings.
1: Oh, Michael, I can't believe it. That's Stephen Wilder's voice.
2: It can't be.
0: Ah, but it is.
1: Yes. Now I remember. Now I know who you are, Dr. Luther. Stephen Wilder had an appointment with you that day he disappeared 5 years ago. I'd forgotten all about it, but I just now remembered.
2: So that's what happened to Stephen.

0: all about it, but I just now remembered.
1: So that's what happened to Stephen Wilder. You kidnapped him and brought him here and... You.
2: Precisely. I brought him here to do what others said could never be done. When I chloroformed him 5 years ago and brought him here, I thought I was ready. But my gorilla wasn't. So I had to wait. 3 months ago, I performed the operation.
0: Operation?
2: I removed the vocal cords from the man and grafted them into the gorilla.
0: Oh.
1: This is ridiculous. A thing like that can't be done.
2: Oh, surely you don't deny the proof I've just given you, Mr. Brock. Stephen, sing. You recognized that voice, Miss Rhodes, the moment you heard it. Because you'd sung operas with Mr. Wilder so much.
0: That was the way he sang, to exercise his voice.
2: Don't you both realize what I have here? The secret of an untold wealth. Why, besides knowing how to train this ferocious and morose type of animal, besides knowing how to transfer human vocal cords successfully, I have something I can exhibit to the world to prove my knowledge. Think! Think of the fortune I can amass, because people will pay immense sums to see and hear my singing gorilla.
0: Oh, stop it. Stop it, I say. Why have you brought me here? Surely you could have spared me this.
2: I will tell you why, Miss Rhodes. If you and Mr. Brock will step over here.
1: The only place we're going to step is out of this place.
2: We'll do as I ask. Stephen, these people are not to leave.
3: Very well, Dr. Luther.
2: Over here, if you please.
3: Better do what he says, Adler.
2: There. Go through this plate glass. Look into the next room.
0: Another gorilla.
2: Yes. Isn't it a fine specimen?
3: Fine specimen?
2: Yes, she.
3: She?
0: No. You're not planning.
2: I've trained her very carefully. She was so much more responsive than the male. Now that she's able to obey me, I'm quite ready for the rest of my plans for her.
0: Oh, no. No, you can't. I won't let you.
1: I'll say you can't.
2: Neither of you will be able to prevent it. And soon I'll tour the world with the most amazing exhibition on earth. A male and a female gorilla singing all the world-famous operas.
1: Look here, you...
0: Wait a minute. I just happened to think of something, Doctor.
2: Yes?
0: Do you remember the day Stephen Wilder had that appointment with you 5 years ago?
2: Yes, certainly I remember. I'd been planning to obtain possession of him so I could bring him here. I was most pleased when he called and asked for an appointment.
0: But did he tell you why he was calling upon you?
2: I know. No, he didn't.
0: He came to you, Dr. Luther, because he was losing his voice.
2: You must be wrong.
0: I am not wrong. I am the only one he told about it. It had been worrying him for a long time. You see, the more he sang, the worse his voice became. He was gradually losing it.
2: But that's impossible.
0: Do you think so, Doctor? You're a specialist on that subject. That's why he was coming to you that
2: day. No, you must be wrong. After all the work I've done.
0: Your gorilla will lose his voice, Dr. Luther. And I assure you, before you'll do anything to me, I'll see to it that my voice is ruined too.
2: He won't. He can't. He's an excellent voice. Excellent. Yes, of course he is. We've worked together. I've trained him. His voice can't go bad on me now. Not now. Just when it's finally successful.
0: Oh, you'll see, Dr. Luther.
2: No, you're wrong. You're mistaken. He'll sing all right. He won't lose his voice. Will you step in? No, of course not. You're in an excellent voice, Stephen. Sing. Sing your head, Stephen. Show him.
4: Si può. Signore, signore.
2: There, you see? Did you hear that? A beautiful quality.

0: Dreadful tones. Oh, Marie.
1: Listen, Doctor.
0: David, what's wrong? Try again.
2: Oh, Marie.
1: Now you think I'm wrong.
0: So, it's true. Stephen, you devil. After all I've done, after all my work, this is what I get as a reward. I've sacrificed everything. My position, my career, all my money. And this is what happens.
3: Well, there's one way, Stephen. By heaven, there's one way.
4: Get back, Adela.
1: He got a gun.
4: No, Dr. Luther. That bullet hit that beast, but look at him.
0: Stop!

0: You have heard Spawn of the Subhuman, tonight's original tale of dark fantasy by Scott Bishop. Ben Morris was heard as Michael Brock. Eleanor Naylor Corrin was Adela Rhodes. Garland Moss played Dr. Luther, and Muir Height was the gorilla. Next Friday night at this same time, listen to the 16th in this series of dark fantasy dramas created by Scott Bishop, The Man with the Scarlet Satchel. The story of an aged millionaire who receives a child's set of modeling clay as a practical joke, but who turns the gift into an incredible and weird instrument of destruction. Don't miss this unusual story next Friday night, The Man with the Scarlet Satchel. Tom Paxton speaking. Dark Fantasy comes to you from WKY, Oklahoma City. This is the National Broadcasting Company.
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1: Charles, why is it that I'm always meeting people who pretend to be friendly when all they want is my money?
2: 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A deadly fascination.
0: Good evening. This is Don Dowd, your host for Mystery Time. Back again to introduce another in ABC Radio's great Monday through Friday lineup of mystery dramas. 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So here, live on Masters of Mystery, Success Story.
3: What's the use of being clever if no one knows how clever you are? Any psychologist will tell you that the urge to boast is a fundamental one, and I'll never have a better opportunity. All right, I'll start with the moment when I sat in my room cleaning red clay off my handmade shoes. It was 20 years since I cleaned my own shoes, but I couldn't risk letting anyone else do it. That red clay was a dead giveaway if anyone had seen it. But no one did. Yes?
4: Charles?
3: Yes, Amelia. What is it?
4: Charles, I hate to bother you, but could you come over? I'm terribly upset. The police are here.
3: Police? Well, tell me what's wrong.
4: I don't know exactly, but someone tried to shoot me.
3: Shoot you? Was it Henry?
4: The police don't know for sure yet, but they suspect him.
3: Amelia, I know Henry was a favorite of your father's, but I tell you, the man is dangerous. You've got to get rid of him.
4: Please, Charles, I can't discuss it now. Can you come over?
3: Of course, I'll be right over. Amelia was 40. And everyone said that she had a beautiful nature. Which means, of course, that she was as plain as a board fence. But I was vitally interested in Amelia. You see, she owned a controlling interest in Rankin Enterprises, the firm in which I had been working myself upward for years, until I was now the general manager. Amelia was also chairman of the board of directors. She'd inherited the business from her father, along with $3 million. She'd been on her own for 6 months now, and I felt she needed a man to assist and guide her. And I was working on it. I'd started by insisting to her that Henry, her caretaker, was old, half senile, and untrustworthy. I was all tender concern when Amelia let me into the house. Amelia, what's happened?
1: Charles, I'm so glad you came.
5: Oh. Who is this, Miss Rankin?
3: My name is Carter, officer. I'm general manager of Miss Rankin's firm. Now, what has happened?
1: Charles, as I told you, somebody tried to kill me tonight.
3: What? I cannot...
5: Just a minute, Mr. Carter. If you don't mind, I'd like to continue questioning the caretaker here.
3: Oh, why, of course.
5: Now, Henry, 2 hours ago, someone stood outside on the grounds and put a bullet through Miss Rankin's bedroom window.
6: Don't look at me. I've been with the family ever since this place was built. He trusted me, he did. He trusted me even more than he did her.
1: Henry!
6: It's true, ain't it? That's why he said I was to stay here. Called me alone into his room just before he died.
5: Who did?
6: Mr. Terrence. Her father.
5: Oh, I see. Well, now, Miss Rankin, you say you'd been reading until about 9 o'clock?
1: Yes. I got up when I finished and walked past the window. There was a crash of glass. That's all I can tell you.
5: I see. Henry, What were you doing with this gun?
6: I've always had it. Mr. Terrence told me to always keep it handy.
5: And how do you explain the fact that one of the shells is discharged?
6: Someone must have took it while I was asleep.
5: And then walked out on the grounds, shot at Miss Rankin, returned to your house and left, huh?
6: Why not?
5: Miss Rankin, do you know of any reason why Henry would do a thing like this?
1: No, I don't.
5: Is this the house phone here on the desk?
1: Why, yes.
5: That connects with Henry's house?
1: That's right. The button on the left is for Henry.
5: I have a man searching there now. Is that you, Jacobs? Yeah. Mm-hmm. Search the grounds, too? Found where he stood to fire the shot, huh? Where? I see. Did you check the footprints against Henry's shoes? And the shoes did not match the prints?
6: What'd I tell you, officer? It was somebody else.
1: Well, they're gone at last.
2: Amelia, will you believe me now? I tell you, that man is not safe.
1: But we don't know, Charles.
2: You must think this over carefully. It could happen again.
1: But I can't let Henry go. After all, Father's last request...
2: You don't have to let him go.
1: Well, then, what do you think I should do, Charles?
2: Amelia, perhaps what you need is someone here to protect you.
1: Yes. Perhaps you're right, Charles.

0: I'd worked for that moment for months. And that shot I'd fired through Amelia's window earlier in the evening clinched it. Of course, I made certain not to hit her. I was clever enough not to move too fast. Presently, I bade her a tender goodnight. But the next day, I returned to take her for a walk. Just the two of us.
1: Isn't it lovely out today?
0: Yes, it is lovely. The world is full of beautiful things when one's in love. But, maybe I'm being presumptuous, Amelia.
1: Not you, Charles. Ever.
0: Oh, I'm glad of that. I want you to have faith in me.
1: Oh, I do, but it's just that since Mother and Dad died, I've had everything, of course, but I haven't really. I've had to be cautious and... You see, when you have money, you're always meeting people who pretend to be friendly when all they want is to get their hands on the money. What makes people that way, Charles? Is money that important?
0: It has a terrible fascination for some people.
1: If I thought a lot of someone and I found his motive was that, it would hurt me terribly.
0: Of course it would, Amelia.
1: And, Charles, you've been so sweet and kind. I've never been so happy, even though I am so alone.
0: Amelia, you do need someone. With Henry there, things the way they are, you ought to have someone to take care of you and to look out for everything.
1: What are you trying to say, Charles?
0: I'm asking you to marry me.
1: Do you really mean it?
0: Of course I do.
1: I'm so happy. Yes, Charles. Yes.
0: We were married. A big wedding, fashionable guests, everything. And I spent 3 months making sure that Amelia had no doubt. After all, it's only good salesmanship to keep the customer happy, isn't it? Then one day, I made the next move in my little plan.
1: Charles?
0: Yes?
1: Come over here and sit beside me.
0: Well, I was going into the library, Amelia. I have a reference to look up.
1: I'll only be a moment.
0: All right. What's on your mind?
1: These few months we've been married, have they been happy for you?
0: They've been the happiest months of my life.
1: You've been more than kind to me.
0: You're holding back something. What is it?
1: These past few days, you've been acting a little different. As if you had something on your mind.
0: Why, I don't understand, Amelia.
1: I know what it must be like married to my money.
0: What do you mean?
1: It puts you outside in a way, doesn't it?
0: You mustn't feel like that, Amelia. It's ridiculous. It's absurd.
1: Just the same, from now on, everything I have is yours. And everything you have is mine. That's the way marriage should be, don't you think?
0: Please, darling.
1: Money isn't so important, Charles. Happiness means much more. I've found that out. I called my lawyer this afternoon.
0: Your lawyer?
1: There'll be some papers to sign to put everything in your name as well as mine.
0: Amelia.
1: Nothing is going to come between us, Charles. Everything we have will be shared. Always. Forever.
0: The papers were signed. Now I shared my everything with Amelia, including $3 million. But you have no idea how tiresome a woman like Amelia can be. Particularly when she insists on being with you every minute of the time. Because she loves you. So there was one more step in my plans. One afternoon, I walked into the Tecumseh Hotel in North City. 100 long miles from Green Acres in Amelia. My name's Charles Carter. I have a reservation.
2: Let's see. Room 241.
0: I asked for something at the back of the building. I have some reports to write, and I'll need quiet.
2: You'll find this satisfactory, I'm sure. Soundproofing in the rear.
0: Well, I'll be typing all afternoon and possibly late into the night. I don't want to be disturbed under any circumstances.
2: Yes, sir. I'll tell the operator.
0: Please tell the maids, too. If they hear me typing inside, they're not to come in.
2: Certainly, Mr. Carter. Son?
3: Oh, clerk. Excuse me. Sorry. It was clumsy of me to bump into you.
0: Quite all right.
3: Clerk, my name is Lane. You're holding a reservation for me?
2: That's right, Mr. Lane. I'll be right with you. The boy has your bag, Mr. Carter. You can go up now.
0: Part three of my plan was well underway, but I was a little jumpy. That fellow Lane. For a moment, I thought it was more than just coincidence. I'd seen him at the station when I'd arrived. But that was being foolish. A lot of people arrive in North City every day. 10 minutes later, alone in room 241, I opened my bag, took out a small portable phonograph with a repeating attachment on it. I put on a special record and listened. I made sure the whole thing was working perfectly. Then I sneaked out of the room. Down the back stairs and out the trade entrance of the hotel. In a bar around the corner, I found a telephone. Put in a long-distance call to Johnson, my assistant at the factory. I told him I was in North City and be there overnight. Then I phoned the hotel.
4: Good afternoon. Cups Hotel.
0: Will you ring Mr. Charles Carter's room, please?
4: I'm sorry, Mr. Carter isn't receiving any calls.
0: This is important. I'm the superintendent of one of his plants.
4: I'm sorry, sir. You care to leave a message?
0: He is there, isn't he?
4: Yes, sir, but he said that he was not to be disturbed. If you'll leave a message...
0: No, thank you. I'll call back later. As I hung up, I knew that all my orders would be obeyed. Nothing would go wrong with my plan. On my way to get my car, I stopped and bought a bottle of liquor. That was to make Henry, the caretaker, sleep better, because Henry was an important part of my plan. 2 hours later, I was driving up the road to Greenacre. But before I got to the house, I turned off the road and left the car in a wooded section. Then I walked up to the house. Let myself in quietly and found Amelia in the living room.
5: Hello, Amelia.
1: Oh, Charles. It's you. I didn't hear you come in.
5: Well, I didn't mean to startle you, Amelia.
1: Where's the car, Charles? I didn't hear you drive up.
5: I had a little trouble with it. I left it down the road.
1: I'll have Henry look at it.
5: No, not tonight. Too late.
1: All right. I thought for a while you might not be coming home. I'm having a glass of wine. Won't you have one with me?
5: Thanks, I will. Why, that tastes good.
1: You seem very keyed up, Charles. Is anything worrying you?
5: No, nothing. Just a big business deal I'm thinking about.
1: Is it anything I should know about?
5: No. Not yet, anyway.
1: Johnson called this afternoon. He was looking for some report.
5: Yes, I know. I called him from North City.
1: North City?
5: Yes, I made a trip there to look over the new assembly line. But let's not talk business tonight, Amelia. Not up to it.
1: I'm sorry. More wine?
5: Thanks. Fine. Now, why don't you run up to bed, Amelia? I want to take a bottle of bourbon over to Henry, just a friendly little gesture.
1: Poor Henry. He has been acting more oddly than ever, as if he resented something.
5: I'll try to fix things up. Get him back in a good frame of mind.
1: Don't sit up all hours now, will you?
5: No, Amelia. I'll be back soon. Don't wait up for me.

0: Let me pour you another drink, Henry.
1: Ain't you drinking none, Mr. Carter?
0: We've been drinking some wine, Mrs. Carter and I.
2: Oh, they don't mix so well.
1: How come you're over here pouring me drinks this time of night?
0: Oh, I don't know. I just thought that we should get to know each other better.
1: Well, it's a pity Mrs. Carter don't trust me like she used to.
0: Well, let's not us quarrel. Here, have another drink.
1: Well, don't mind if I do.
0: That seems to empty the bottle. I guess I better be getting back. But I'm glad we had this talk, Henry. Very glad. Yes, we'd had a very successful talk, Henry and I. He was nodding when I left. The liquor would put him to sleep fast. I hurried back to the house, stopping only long enough to pick up Henry's work gloves and his hatchet from the wood pile. I entered the house carefully. It was dark. I felt my way toward the stairs. And just as I reached the bottom step, I bumped against the standing lamp.
3: Charles? Is that you, Charles?
0: Yes. Yes, it's me.
3: What happened?
0: I just bumped into a lamp.
3: Oh, lock the door before you come up, will you, dear?
0: Yes, yes, of course. Go back to sleep now. I stood there with a hatchet in my hand. I felt the sweat breaking out on my forehead. At the last moment, I was wavering. I waited, telling myself I was waiting for Amelia to go back to sleep. I was really trying to get up my nerve again. Everything was perfect so far. There wasn't a reason in the world for not going through with it.
3: What's the matter, Charles?
0: What?
3: Why don't you come up?
0: I think I'll read for a while. I'll be up pretty soon. Go to sleep, dear. I spent a moment running over in my mind what I must do. First, Amelia. Then back to Henry's cottage. Leave his gloves and hatchet hidden. But not so well hidden. Henry'd be asleep. Lift him. Carry him out to the garage. Drape him over the wheel of his car. Start the motor. And leave him there. Everyone knew of his temper, his continual bickering with Amelia over little things. The picture would be perfectly clear. Too much whiskey, a drunken resolve to kill Amelia, an attempted flight, collapse over the wheel, death by carbon monoxide. And I would be 100 miles away in the Hotel Tecumseh, absolved from any suspicion. There was no reason for hesitating.

0: I hated her. I nerved myself and stuck. Goodbye, Amelia. Goodbye.
1: Charles.
0: The maiden.
1: You can stop striking that rolled-up blanket, Charles. I'm over here by the window.
0: What?
1: Yes. I've been standing here looking out at the moonlight. It's beautiful, isn't it? I can see everything so clearly. So clearly tonight, Charles.
0: Won't do you any good to yell. No one will hear you.
1: I'm not going to yell. You see, Charles, I know everything you did today. I hired a detective to follow you a week ago.
0: A detective?
1: I thought you were in some kind of trouble. I hired the detective to see what it was so I could help you.
0: So you could help me?
1: He learned of your reservation in North City. He was waiting for you at the hotel when you got there.
0: Lane. That's his name, isn't it?
1: That's the name he used, yes.
0: Well, go on.
1: He phoned me and told me you were in your room typing. I told him you couldn't type.
0: So he got into my room.
1: It was a clever way to establish an alibi. I knew you wouldn't go to so much trouble except for something very, very big. And I guessed the only thing it could be.
0: Get to the point, Amelia.
1: Pretty ridiculous, wasn't it? Believing that out of all the people, there was one whom I could trust, whom I could share everything with.
0: Where's your detective now? Outside, I suppose.
1: No. He did his work. He's gone.
0: We're alone?
1: Yes. Quite alone. Remember our agreement? That we should share everything?
0: Well?
1: When I became convinced you were planning to kill me, I couldn't bear it. I don't mean about dying, but to have my trust shattered so. Life didn't seem worth living anymore.
0: What are you getting at?
1: I took certain precautions, Charles.
0: Precautions?
1: That wine we both drank when you came in. It was poisoned.
0: Poisoned? I don't believe you. You're lying.
1: No, I'm not. It's slow acting. Quite painless. In half an hour or so, we'll fall asleep and not wake up.
0: You are lying. You're trying to trick me.
1: Why should I? Oh, Charles, I hoped so. I was wrong. I hoped so hard. I even prepared for that. I have a bottle of the antidote here. If you had come upstairs and simply gone to bed, I was prepared to give you the antidote on some free
0: the antidote. Place. Give it to me.
1: No, Charles, no. We agreed to share everything, remember? And we must share this. What? This bottle.
0: A million.
1: There. It's gone now, Charles. It's all

0: This is Don Dowd again, your host for Mystery Time. You have just heard Masters of Mystery, live from New York.
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0: not a usual sort of man, although he has a very ordinary sort of name, John Smith. What could be more ordinary than that? But he is a most unusual man, really. Take his blood group, for instance. His blood group is group AB. Very rare indeed, as the doctor is pointing out to him.
1: Only 2% of people belong to group AB, Mr. Smith.
2: I know my group is very rare.
1: And this young girl is dying. She must have a transfusion as soon as possible, otherwise she will die. There's absolutely no doubt about that.
2: But surely I'm not the only person with this type of blood in the area?
1: Oh, no doubt there are other people, but we don't know everyone's blood group offhand, just like that. We depend, as you know, on blood donors. You're the only registered donor in this area.
2: But there must be someone else.
1: Believe me, Mr. Smith, there isn't. Anyway, giving a transfusion isn't anything to worry about. There's nothing to it.
2: I've given blood before, I know that.
1: Then you'll help us? You'll help the young girl?
2: I can't. I can't go through that again. I won't. You've no right to ask me.
1: Please, Mr. Smith, calm down. What I'm asking isn't so terrible.
2: Yes, it is.
1: But you said yourself...
2: You don't know what you're asking. I can't do it.
1: Mr. Smith, unless young Beryl Rogers receives a transfusion of blood, type AB blood, she will most certainly die.
2: But there must be somebody else who can do it. Why pick on me?
1: I've told you why, Mr. Smith. You're the only registered donor in the area.
2: Well, then what about outside the area? What about blood banks? You keep supplies of blood under refrigeration these days, don't you?
1: Our own local supplies of AB blood from the blood bank are exhausted. To find supplies elsewhere and fly them here would take too long. The girl would die. Oh, hang it all, man. All I'm asking you to do is give a pint of your blood. That's all. Not your life.
2: No. That's not what you're asking. And you don't know what you're asking. I can't do it. I can't.
1: Very well. And then there's nothing more I can do. I can't force you, I'm afraid. There is, unfortunately, no law which says that one must give blood. But I hope, Mr. Smith, that you'll be able to live with your conscience after tonight. After this young girl dies because you won't help. Then I hope you can face yourself in the mirror each day.
2: It wouldn't be saving her, don't you understand? It wouldn't. It would be only postponing something which might as well be ended now. This girl's life has already ended. Unless you can find someone else to help.
1: You're the only one, Mr. Smith. I told you before. You're the only one, her only chance.
2: Then if I'm her only chance, she hasn't got one.
1: You refuse to help her?
2: Yes.
1: Mr. Smith, this is a free country. You have every right to say that. You must have a very good reason for letting a young girl go to an untimely death like this.
2: I have.
1: Won't you tell me what it is?
2: You wouldn't believe me. Nobody believes me.
1: I promise. I listen with an open mind. You see, the girl's father is waiting outside to hear your decision. I'll have to tell him something.
2: All right. I'll tell you. I'll tell you what's been making my life a nightmare for the last 3 years. I first registered as a blood donor about 3.5 years ago. As you've said, my group is the rarest. There aren't many donors. But also, there aren't so many people needing transfusions. So it was about 5 months before I was called on to help. He was a young man. Derek Evans. I still remember his name. He'd been badly cut up in a motor accident. They phoned me from this hospital at about 2 a.m. I came along here and gave 2 pints of blood. It saved young Derek's life. At least that's what we all thought. But it didn't save his life, really. It only saved him from a far more horrible death. 2 or 3 days after I'd given the blood, I came along to the hospital to see how he's getting on. By this time, he was sitting up in bed, looking quite well again. I was interested to see the man whose life had been saved by my blood, I suppose. But also, I felt I had to see him. You see, Doctor, my blood was flowing in his veins. Already I felt a strange sort of kinship with him. I sat on the chair beside his bed and smiled at him. Well, how are you feeling?
3: Oh, fine, fine. It's funny to think about it, isn't it?
2: What? Well, that your blood is now flowing around my body, through my brain, and making me think and breathe.
3: Yes. Yes, it is.
2: Although I must confess, I don't feel any different. Different. Different. Different. Different. Different. Different. Different. Different. Different.
4: Come on, darling. Jill, come on. This part's quite solid, but now she's well over to the west. Oh, wait. Help! Help! I'm sinking. No, they're coming in here. Throw me a rope. Help! Jill, help! I'm in the quicksand. I'm sinking! I'm sinking! Help!
2: Mr. Smith, are you all right?
3: What? Oh, good heavens.
2: What is it? What's the matter? You've gone quite pale.
3: No, it's nothing. I'll be all right. But there was something. And I didn't dare tell him. As he'd been speaking, suddenly into my mind's eye, there flashed a picture that had been frighteningly real. It wasn't as if I had imagined myself somewhere else or anything like that. I'd been completely aware that I was sitting in the hospital ward. But in the front of my consciousness, it flashed a picture of young Derek Evans and a girl walking beside him. He'd suddenly stepped into a quicksand, and as I watched, horrified, I'd seen him sucked down into the morass. I didn't tell him what I'd imagined. It's not the sort of thing you tell a convalescent patient. But as soon as I could, I made my excuses and left. I tried to put the remembrance of it from my mind, but that night I couldn't sleep. The next morning, I made a phone call to Derek's parents.
5: Hello?
6: Mrs. Evans?
5: Speaking. Who's this?
6: My name isn't important. I wonder if you can tell me, has your son Derek got a girlfriend?
5: My son's engaged to be married. Who is this?
6: Please, this is very important. Could you tell me what his fiancée's name is?
5: Really, I...
6: Please, it's very important.
5: Well, I don't know what business it can possibly be of yours, but her name is Jill.
3: I'd somehow known somewhere in the dark recesses of my mind that that was the name she was going to say. Jill. The name which I'd heard Derek call out in my vision. I was stunned. For a long time, I walked about like a man in a daze. Was it possible that the fact that my blood was flowing in his veins had somehow given me the ability to see into Derek's future? It seemed too unbelievable to contemplate. Finally, I decided to return to the hospital and tell him the whole story. It might well be nothing but nonsense. But at least he should be warned, I thought. I phoned to check when I'd be allowed to see him.
7: What name was that again?
3: Evans, Derek Evans. He was in a motor accident.
7: Oh, that Mr. Evans. I'm afraid it will be no use coming to see him, sir.
3: Why not?
7: He was discharged from hospital 2 days ago.
3: I phoned his home, of course. But his mother told me that he'd gone away for a week or so into the country to convalesce. She must have been a little suspicious of me making odd phone calls by this time, because she refused to tell me if I could get in touch with him. But looking back, it wouldn't have been any good anyway. At the time, I told myself that I was behaving hysterically over nothing and tried to put the whole thing from my mind. I succeeded, too, up to a point, until a couple of days later. I bought the evening paper as usual, and there it was, staring me in the face. A young man, Derek Evans, was drowned today in a quicksand, not far from the village of Medside. His fiancée, Miss Jill Worthing, who was with him, escaped unharmed. So now you see, Doctor, why I'm not going to give this young girl any of my blood. My blood is evil. It brings about death in the most horrible fashion. And worse than that, I know about it in advance.

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0: dear, poor John. Count Dracula down here is getting quite restless. He wants John to look into his future by giving him some of his blood. The good old-fashioned way.
1: Then you're quite out of it.
2: Oh, for heaven's sake, why can't you leave me alone? You don't seem to understand what you're asking. I've told you it's happened 4 times in the past, and each time I've lived under a terrible shadow of doom until the person concerned has died.
1: But look, if you believe what you say to be true, then one can take precautions. Take Derek Evans, for instance. He could have been prevented from going away into the country. The tragedy could have been avoided.
2: I said that with Rose Warwick. But at least in her case, I was sure that my vision couldn't possibly come true.
1: What happened?
2: Rose was a cripple. I gave her blood, saved her life. Then I saw her quite clearly in my mind's eye. She was screaming for help, and there was ice all around her and ice skating. The more I thought about it, the more impossible it was. She couldn't even walk, let alone skate. At last, I thought this sequence was going to be broken. I should be free.
1: And what happened?
2: She was in a crowded cinema when it caught fire. She died, burnt to death. And the film that was showing was called Winter Wonderland. All about ice skating.

0: Well?
1: Well, what?
0: Are you going to save my daughter's life, or are you going to let her die?
1: I can't do it, Mr. Rogers. Maybe your daughter Bella will live without my assistance.
2: That's quite impossible. And we only have about 15 minutes left at the outside.
1: I can't do it.
0: You're a monster, that's what you are. A monster. Now listen to me, Mr. Smith. I promise you one thing. If you don't help my little girl and she dies, I'll kill you.
1: All right. All right, what's the use? You don't want to understand, either of you. I'll do it.
2: Good.
1: But I'm warning you. I won't be saving your daughter's life, Mr. Rogers. I'll just be keeping her alive so that she can die in a much more horrible fashion.
2: How's her respiration?
3: Normal, Doctor.
2: And the donor?
1: I'm fine. Don't worry about me.
2: She's already getting some color in her cheeks, sir. All right, nurse, remove the needle.
3: Very well, Doctor.
2: Mr. Smith, I can't thank you enough. Enough. Enough. Enough. Enough. Enough. Enough. Enough.
3: Please, leave me alone. Don't

0: No. No.
1: Mr. Smith, what is it?
0: It's never happened as quickly as this before.
1: What's the matter?
0: As the nurse was removing the needle from her arm, I saw it.
1: What did you see?
0: The man was standing with his back to me. I couldn't see his face, but hers. It was terrible. Poor girl.
1: What? What did you see?
0: This man had his hands round her throat and he was strangling her. I haven't saved this poor girl, Doctor. She's going to be murdered. Well, how are you feeling?
2: I'm fine. Who are you?
0: Oh, I helped you when you were very sick.
2: Oh, you're the man who gave me some blood, aren't you?
0: That's right.
2: It's funny to think about it, isn't it? Your blood being pumped about inside me. It must be nice blood because I'm feeling much better.
0: I'm glad. How old are you, Beryl?
2: 16, nearly 17.
0: When are you leaving hospital?
2: About a week, the doctor said.
0: You will be careful, won't you? You're such a pretty girl.
2: Careful? What do you mean?
0: Nothing. Nothing, just be careful. I pray that it doesn't come true this time.

0: very well. Now, come in here. There's a fire.
1: Thank you.
0: Well, sit down. Tell me what you've been doing with yourself for the last 4 months.
1: You were very nice to me while I was in hospital.
0: Oh, nonsense, it's just...
1: You told me that if ever I was in trouble, if ever I needed any help...
0: Of course, there's nothing wrong, is there?
1: Well, you met my father, didn't you?
0: Yes, I did. How is he?
1: He's dead. He died last month.
0: Oh, I'm sorry.
1: I don't know what to do. That's why I came to you. You see, I'm not quite 17 yet. Unless I have a respectable place to stay, well, they're going to put me in a home.
0: That would be awful.
1: That's why I came to you. You said if ever I've got a job, I could pay for my keep. It wouldn't cost you anything. I haven't got any relatives or friends. My mother's been dead for years. I've tried to work out what I should do, and you're the only person I could think of. Please, won't you help me?
0: No. Don't cry. Of course I'll help you. I've been thinking about you quite a lot these last 3 or 4 months. I'll keep an eye on you. Maybe this time I could make sure that that vision didn't come through. She moved in. I had a big house and there was plenty of room. I've never married, never had a family. And it was wonderful at first. Just having someone to care about and someone who cared about me. Oh, there was nothing else in it but that. I know what people have been saying, but that was nonsense. She was like a daughter to me, the daughter I'd never had. And she broke my home. From the start, I didn't trust him. He was too cocky, too confident. And he was evil.
1: Uncle John, this is Mike.
2: Oh, pleased to meet you, I'm sure.
0: How do you do?
1: We're going out for a drive.
0: Yes, of course, Rose. Don't be too late back, will you?
2: Oh, don't worry, Mr. Smith. I'll bring her back safe and sound.

0: think it's time you went to bed. Ah, 3 in the morning. Who's down there with you?
1: It's only Mike. He's showing me some new dance steps.
0: Well, I think it's time you went home. You must get some sleep. You'll never get up to work in the morning.

0: just another little kiss.
1: I ought to go in. He'll be waiting up for me like as not.
0: What do you worry about him for? He's not your father.
1: He's been very good to me.
0: Well, I've been good to you, haven't I?
1: Mike.
0: Listen, why don't you and me go away for a few days, eh?
1: Go away? What do you mean?
0: Oh, nothing wrong, but we can have a ball, just you and me. Get away from this guy Smith telling you what to do all the time, what time to come in, who to go out with. What about it?
2: Chief, I'm not going anywhere with you. Now, come on in, Bill. Get to bed. You're not to see this man again.
3: Now, wait a minute. You
2: heard me, Bill. Now, come in.
1: I'd better go, Mike. Good night.
3: Well, I'll see you tomorrow.
2: Oh, no, you won't. I'll see that you have nothing more to do with her. Now, then, what's the meaning of this? What was he talking about? Going away together. Why hurt you?
1: You've got no right to listen in on my conversation.
2: No, haven't I?
1: No, you haven't. You're not my father, or my husband, or my boyfriend.
2: While you stay in my house, under my roof, you'll try and behave like a respectable person.
1: In that case, it's time I left.
2: What are you talking about?
1: I'd pack my bags and go. Mike will look after me.
2: I should have let her go. She wasn't really my responsibility. But a nagging voice inside said that if I allowed her to leave, this Mike was going to strangle her. It had always been true before. I had to make sure it didn't come through this time. I had to. I raced up the stairs after her and threw open the door of her room. She had an open suitcase on the bed and was throwing clothes into it.

0: What are you doing?
1: You can see what I'm doing. Now, leave me alone.
0: You're not leaving.
1: Yes, I am. And you can't stop me.
0: I can't I? I'll see you do as I tell you, you little tramp. I'll see that you don't get murdered. I'll save you in spite of yourself.
1: Please leave me alone.

0: don't know what came over me. I must have seized her by the throat. I don't remember any more until she was lying at my feet. She was dead. My vision had come true again. She'd been murdered just as I'd seen. And now I knew why the figure whose back I'd seen had been vaguely familiar. It had been me that I'd seen commit murder.
1: All right, Sergeant. Take him away. I only hope the judge believes your story, Smith, because I don't.

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Anyway, don't worry too much. We'll make John Smith very cozy down here. I'm sure he'll find that he has a few blood brothers, in fact.

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0: Because of the assistance she has given Casey and Ali, is also taken. They're confined in crypts beneath the ancient ruins of the Temple of Tolman on the island in the River Nile. In searching for a means of exit, they find their advance barred by a dark, swift-flowing underground stream. Casey throws a noosed end of a rope over a projecting rock on the opposite side of the channel, and with Amira between them, he and Ali start to cross the subterranean stream.
1: Hold fast to the rope, Amira. We'll be across in a few minutes. Making it all right, Ali?
2: I am coming, friend.
3: Oh, Cassie, I can hold no longer.
1: Catch her, Ali. She...
2: I have her. By Allah, this current pulls with the strength of...
1: Here, let me have her.
3: Oh, I cannot cross, Cassie, the water.
1: Put your arms around my neck. Get a tight hold on my burnous. Now, keep your mouth closed. Ah, here we go. It isn't far.
2: The rope, Cassie. It is slipping from the rock behind us.
1: Hang on. The current will swing us across. Look out. Here's the wall. Well, that's one way to cross a stream. You all right, Ali?
2: All right, friend. Except that I have swallowed enough water.
1: Here's the ledge. It's all right now, Amira.
3: Oh, praise Allah. That is over.
1: Careful. This ledge is narrow.
2: And the footing is none too secure. Have a care, Amira.
1: Stay close to the wall. Here, give me your hand, Amira.
2: By my head, it is as black as the gullet of the evil one himself.
1: Hang on to the rope till we get to where it's fastened. Watch your step, the ledge is slippery. Here's the rock the rope's on. Not much room to spare in getting around it either. All right, Amira?
3: Yes, Cassie.
1: Keep close to the wall and go slow. You over the rock, Ali?
2: Yes. 1 minute, though.
1: What is it?
2: I am unfastening the rope. It is possible that we shall find use for it.
1: All right, hurry it up.
2: Yes, friend of my heart. There, it is done. Go on. I follow.
1: I think the ledge is widening and beginning to incline a little. Easy here, there's a bend. By George, look there. Lights ahead.
3: What is it, Cassie?
1: Probably the mouth of a lighted tunnel.
2: Lights, Cassie, mean men. Have a care.
3: Look, the ledge continues on past the opening.
1: Yes, I've noticed that. Take it easy a moment while I have a look. Now, we don't want to walk into a gang of Malik Pasha's men. Seems to be all clear. Come on.
2: By Allah, Cassie, I believe we have found a passage which will lead us out of this evil den.
3: But light, those torches stuck into the wall, crevices indicate that this passage is being used.
1: Right. The fact that no one's here doesn't mean that we're going to have the tunnel to ourselves.
2: The question then is, do we follow this lighted passage, or take one of the torches and follow the ledge?
3: Oh, let us not return to that evil black passage.
1: I've a hunch, though, the ledge will take us to the river door.
2: And we shall run into a well-guarded exit. Have you forgotten that it is there the Dahabiyas are to be loaded with the smuggled weapons?
1: No, I hadn't forgotten. Nevertheless, I think we... I wish we knew the time, and if Malik Pasha's back from Aswan yet. Well, all right, come on, we'll try the tunnel.
2: By the beard, friend, I like not the lighted passage. Why do these torches burn so brightly with no one near to tend them?
1: I didn't know you had nerves, Ali.
3: Cassie, wait, I...
1: Now what's the trouble?
3: All the time we have been moving into this tunnel, I have had the feeling of being closely watched.
1: Oh, it's imagination, my dear. Whoever was here very likely left in a hurry. Come on.
2: But I would like it better, friend, if there were less light. We make such excellent targets for one with a rifle.
1: Oscott, be still. You two will have me seeing things in a minute. What became of the yatagan you had?
2: Oh, voila. I lost it in that black river where I was thrown against the ledge.
1: Well, never mind. It can't be helped now.
3: There, Cassie. Behind that projection in the wall.
2: A stairway, Cassie, leading up into the wall.
1: Yes, that or an inclined tunnel. That's what I've been looking for. We're farther below ground than I figured. Well, come on, let's see where it goes.
2: Go slowly, friend. If it be an exit to the upper ruins, it will be well guarded.
1: I expect that. Follow closely. There's no light. Wait a minute. Ali, go back and get one of those torches from the passageway. I'd like to see what I'm walking into. We'll wait.
2: One moment.
1: This looks to me, Amira, as though it might bring us out above ground. somewhere among the temple ruins.
3: Oh, if only we were out of this horrible place.
1: Well, my dear, next time we run across Melik Parasha, we'll let him know we're not greatly impressed with his hideout.
3: Oh, my friend, you laugh at our predicament.
1: I'm sorry, Amira, but don't worry, we'll get out of this. Oh, here comes Ali with a torch.
2: Barakasi, Amira was right. This place has an atmosphere of evil. The smell of death hangs in the air.
1: What's the trouble? See a ghost back there in the passage?
2: Ghosts. Spirits, Kasi, my friend, are not seen. But one senses their presence.
1: Well, we're in a good place for it. There ought to be plenty of them wandering around these crypts and passageways.
2: Someone who is no spirit follows us, my friend.
3: Oh,
1: nonsense. No one could have followed us from the other side of that channel. The rope gave way behind us while we were in the midstream.
2: Exactly. But why should a rope, securely attached to a rock, give way? You fastened it securely, friend?
1: Why, of course. It probably slipped. Say, what are you getting at? Come to the point.
2: A rope does not unfasten itself, Gussie. Nor is this one frayed. Here is the end you secured to the wall.
1: Let me see. Oh, a clean cut, eh? There wasn't anyone hanging to the rope behind you, was there?
2: No, Kasi, not to the rope.
3: There may be an easier way of crossing that black stream than by means of a rope.
1: Probably, and with a light we might have found it. Oh, well, it's too late to worry about that now. Give me the torch, Ali. We'll see what's at the top of these stairs. Come on, let's go on up. Keep your eyes open, Ali. Not much to look at. Just a short passageway leading into a small chamber. I had an idea these stairs might... What do you make of all this, Ali?
2: I should say that at some time in the past, this chamber had been a tomb. An outer tomb.
1: Exactly my idea. Which would indicate another entrance from the outside. Or an exit. Look for it. I'll examine the passageway.
3: What was that? Cassie, the entrance!
1: Blocked up. Blocked up. Gah! I must be losing my grip, Ali, to walk into such a trap with my eyes open. Anyway, we're nicely caught.
2: But the rock, where did it come from? I saw...
1: Neither did I. I wasn't looking for it, and I should have been. Probably drawn up over the entrance and held by cables or something.
3: Oh, I knew we were being watched, followed. I sensed it as soon as we entered that lighted passage.
1: Oh, you're right, Amira. It was my fault. I should have paid more attention to your woman's intuition.
3: But what are we going to do?
1: Well, there isn't much we can do, my dear, but wait and see what happens. We'll hear from them soon, I imagine.
2: Yet, if this be an outer tomb, we may find an exit.
1: That's right, Ali. There must be another way of getting into this place. Let's examine the walls closely.
3: Kasi! Ali! Look here!
1: Ah. Queer way to build the walls of a room. They don't meet, Ali. Oh, Amira, go over there and look at that other corner. See if it's the same as this.
3: Yes, Cassie.
1: Now, what we're in for, my friend?
2: No, Cassie, I have never seen...
1: I'll bet my right eye this wall and the one Amira's looking at over there are movable.
2: Then you mean...
1: Look at this corner. I can put my hand between this and the side wall. The opening runs from the floor as high up as I can see. I mean this side wall can be moved in toward the center of the room.
2: And the opposite wall can be moved to meet this one.
1: Don't tell Amira, but that's exactly what I mean.
3: The corner of that wall is exactly like this, Cassie. There is room enough for my hand between the walls.
1: Well, that's a funny way to build a tomb, eh, Ollie? Well, let's look for that other entrance.
2: And if there be one, we shall find it opposite the door by which we entered. Let us look there.
3: Ollie, Cassie... Why do you look at me so strangely?
1: That's your imagination again, my dear.
2: The flickering of the torchlight, Amira, that gives the impression.
3: Oh, no. You have discovered something. These walls. Tell me, Cassie. Oh, Cassie, Ali, what is it?
1: Easy, Amira. Don't lose your head.
2: It were better, friend, to tell her. She has proven herself a courageous woman.
1: Right. We're in a spot, Amira. The side walls of this room are moving together with us between them.
3: Oh, you mean these walls will come together and crush us?
1: Malik Pasha seems to have us where he wants us this time.
3: Then may Allah find a way of prolonging the suffering of that pestilent worm, Yubla Nadim el-Malik.
2: And may the sun of his day be darkened, and the moon and stars of his night be covered by the cloud of the Black Death.
1: Oh, yeah, I agree with your sentiments, absolutely, but they won't stop the walls from coming in on us.
2: They are close, friend. Very close now. A little more.
1: Give me that rope, Ollie. Quick. Take that torch. Hold it high. Come over here, quick. Both of you. The end wall opposite the door.

The Knives of El Melik, a story of freelance diplomacy, intrigue, and mystery in the Far East. Investigating the rumored uprising among the desert Arab tribes of Upper Egypt, K.C. Smith and Ali, Ghost Corps operatives, are captured by Melik Pasha, sheikh of the warlike Beshawin tribe and leader of the revolt. Amira, daughter of a friendly sheikh, becomes

0: Good evening, friends. This is your host to welcome you through the creaking door into the inner sanctum. Come in. Say, how about joining our Shriek of the Month Club? We're offering free a shroud-bound copy of Die Alone and Like It. It's about an unsuccessful authoress who dies of marital illness. Yes, her husband got sick of her. However, he was thoughtful enough to bury his novelist wife in the basement. And now, at last, she's in the best-seller class. And now for tonight's gruesome little item. You better not disturb that fellow in the corner. He's our ghost of honor tonight. Poor guy. He died last night for lack of sleep. Now he's in for a wake. Meet John Thompson, age 29, driving a blue coupe across the George Washington Bridge, heading west.
1: It's kind of a close night. Heat lightning is dancing up in the sky when I come down off the bridge into Jersey. Running a mobile gas station isn't bad when things are breaking right. But the way things are, I figure I'll do better out west. I hit the highway and let her out of it. I spot her a few miles past the bridge. She's standing there by the side of the road, out in the middle of nothing. I don't know exactly why, but I stop. Want a lift?
2: Thanks.
1: Now hop in. Going far?
2: Not very.
1: Well, yell when you want me to leave you off, huh? My name's Thompson. John Thompson.
2: Hello, Johnny.
1: Yeah. Hello. What's your name?
2: Anne.
1: Uh-huh. Where in particular are you heading for?
2: I don't know.
1: But
2: I'll know when we get there.
1: Yeah, sure. Look, this ain't the old routine, but you look like I kind of know you from someplace.
2: Do I?
1: I don't remember from where or when, but your face. Maybe it just reminds me of somebody I used to know. Don't anymore.
2: Maybe.
1: You don't remember me, huh?
2: Should I, Johnny?
1: Well, it would be kind of more sociable.
2: I'll try, Johnny.
1: We go on like that for couple of 3 miles. Her not saying anything and me sneaking looks at her. She's pretty young and nice to have next to you, but there's this feeling that I ought to know her and don't. And I get to wondering where she's going in the middle of the night. Hey, Anne.
2: Yes, Johnny.
1: Maybe we can get some music. The knob for turning on the radio is over on your side. See?
2: All right.
1: They got these all-night programs for people like us, you know, driving at night or jocking a truck or sitting up with a sick friend.
3: Our next request number, just phoned in this minute by a young lady named Anne. Well, we can't make out your last name, Anne, but anyway, Lou's going right ahead and play it for you. Lou White at the piano, playing Stardust.
1: He plays a nice piano, huh?
2: Very nice.
1: Kind of funny, huh? Girl with the same name as yours just phoning in to the show and we started listening to it? I mean, with the same first name.
2: Is it?
1: Yeah, well, I guess it's a coincidence.
2: I like Stardust.
1: Maybe you better try another station.
2: Why? I like Stardust.
1: Yeah, but get another station.
2: I'm happy with this one.
1: Get another station or turn the set off. I don't care which. Do what I'm telling you.
2: Why?
1: Don't ask me why. I can't take that music. It bothers me. Now, will you please?
2: No.
1: I said, will you please turn it off?
2: No.
1: Look, it's my car. It's my radio. I want you to... Oh, never mind. I'll turn it off myself.
2: You better watch the road. You might have an accident.
1: I'll turn it off myself. And now let go of my hand.
2: No, I don't want you to turn it off.
1: Let go. I got to keep my other hand on the wheel.
2: I won't let go. I want you to listen to Stardust. I like it.
1: But I don't. I'm warning you.
2: Very pretty.
1: All right. This is what you wanted.
2: You're joking,
1: me. I told you to turn it off.
2: Please, you let go of the wheel.
1: You wouldn't listen to me, no.
4: No, it's too late. Anne!
1: It's all black for a while. And then there were streaks of light through the blackness. I shook my head. I was conscious again. I slid forward under the wheel, and the car hit the tree. Pulled myself up, got out of the car. Look, it wasn't damaged bad. The bumper taken most of the shock when we hit. One fender was crumpled. Then I remembered. Man. She was dead, I knew. I felt her neck give before we crashed. I swallowed hard for a couple of seconds and went back to the car. Looked in. She wasn't there. She wasn't anywhere near the car. She hadn't been thrown clear. She must be dead. Still, she wasn't there. Not anywhere. I drove away. Fast. My head don't feel so good, but I stop thinking as I go through the night. I do puzzles and arithmetic. Multiplication. 49 times 76, 102 times 27, so I won't think. But not thinking isn't easy when you're alone, so when I see a diner, I think that's for me. And I stop and get out. I walk over to the diner. The air's still heavy and the crickets are raising cane. I go in.
2: What'll it be, Mr.?
1: Oh, job and a hamburger.
2: Sure, coming up.
5: Yeah, it's a hot night, ain't it?
1: Huh? Oh, I didn't notice you sitting next to me. Yeah, it's plenty hot.
5: You're driving a nice car. Yeah, I noticed you pulling in.
1: That's all right.
2: Hey,
1: Yeah, it looks good.
5: Say, Joe, I was wondering, you going far?
1: Far enough.
5: Yeah, that's what I was thinking. West?
1: Uh-huh.
5: How about me riding with you for a bit? My feet are getting awful tired holding me up.
1: Well, sure, I guess so.
5: Thanks. Thanks a lot.
1: Yeah, I could use a bit of company for this.
5: Hey, you dropped your coffee.
1: I'm sorry. Did I get any of it on you?
5: No, you missed, but your hands are trembling.
1: Well, I'm tired. Come on, let's get out of here. Hey, that'll take care of my check.
5: But, hey, you ain't finished your hamburger.
1: I'm not hungry.
5: Well, you mind if I work it over?
1: No, of course not. Only let's get out of here.
5: Sure is a dark night, huh?
1: Hurry up, will you?
5: Yeah. Dark enough to hide a corpse in.
1: So, what did you mean back there by dark enough to hide a corpse in?
5: Nothing. Just an expression. Why?
1: Seemed like a funny thing to say.
5: I don't think so. Hey, you better slow down. We're going through a town.
1: It's deserted this hour of night.
5: No, it ain't. Look at that, down near the corner.
1: Where?
5: You seen her, huh? Standing under that lamppost. Pretty as a picture, ain't she? Hey, slow down, will you? Maybe she wants a lift.
1: You're crazy.
5: Well, look, she's giving us the thumb. We're going to pass her in a minute.
1: And don't bother me.
5: Yeah, but... Hey, she's calling you. She knows you. You can't pass up a girl like that.
1: Will you shut up?
5: I don't get it. You was willing to give a hobo like me a lift, and you don't even know me. You know that
1: she's
5: girl.
1: She's not there. She can't be.
5: Well, you seen her.
1: No.
5: You looked where I was pointing. You heard her.
1: No. All right, yes, I did, but she's not real. She couldn't be.
5: Why?
1: She's dead.
5: Yeah, how do you know?
1: Because I can... Because I saw her die.
5: Yeah?
1: Yeah, in an accident. 100 miles from here.
5: Well, then what was she doing under that lamppost?
1: Oh, I don't know. Maybe it was a ghost. Maybe I'm going crazy.
5: I seen her.
1: Then maybe you're dead, too. And the ghost riding with me.

0: Look at you. Chips off an old block of ice. Splinters from the petrified forest. Or are you always that way? Oh, you're not really frightened. Just pretending, huh? Well, then suppose you climb down off that chandelier and listen to the rest of the story about John Thompson, who took a girl for a boogie ride. John and the bum he'd picked up rode on for a while in silence. Night was closer and heavier, and John was tired.
1: Hey, watch it, will you?
2: Oh, sorry, I closed my eyes for a second.
1: Well, you better keep them open, it's healthier.
2: Yeah, well, I'm kind of pooped. It's been a long night.
1: That chatter about ghosts.
2: Yeah?
1: How come?
2: Oh, I was kidding.
1: You were, huh? It wouldn't be because...
2: How would you like to get out?
1: I'd like it fine. I get nervous riding with a guy who turns green when you mention corpses. Hey, watch that bridge! Hey, you nearly dunked us in that stream.
2: I can't keep my eyes open. What if I wash my face? Bathe my eyes with cold water.
1: Yeah, that's an idea.
2: You can stay in the car. I'll only be a couple of seconds.
1: No, I'll go along. I could use a drink.
2: Yeah, water. Looks good. Dark, peaceful. You know, you could sleep in water like that.
1: Yeah, sure, but you wouldn't wake up. Go on, wash.
2: Huh? Oh, yeah. It's too swell.
1: Sure.
2: It's cold. It's good.
1: Uh-huh. Good for what ails you. But what does ail you, mister?
2: Nothing. I'm tired, that's all. Getting sleepy. I'm better now.
1: Okay.
2: Well, let's get back to the car.
1: I'm walking the rest of the way.
2: What?
1: Yeah.
2: But...
1: I want to get there.
2: There's nothing wrong with my driving.
1: I didn't say there was, mister. But are you sure there ain't something wrong with you?
2: All right. Walk. I don't need anybody to ride with me.
1: No, mister. You already got somebody or something riding with you.
2: So I walk back to the car. Get in. I'll pay no attention, the old bum said. Nothing wrong with me. Nothing. Start the car and drive off. Down the highway into the darkness. It's a long night. Maybe the longest night I ever lived. But it's only night someplace, west of New York, and that's all. The storm hanging overhead, never breaking. That's all.
3: Hello, Johnny.
2: Her sitting right next to me. When she saw me looking at her, she smiled.
3: Hello, Johnny.
2: Oh. I didn't expect to see you again.
3: No, Johnny.
2: I left you so far behind.
3: Not so far behind.
2: Yeah, but I guess you must have got a lift on some other car, a faster car than mine. Huh? That's how you got ahead of me.
3: Way ahead of you, Johnny.
2: Now, that's the way it works. Sure. You're all right, though.
3: I'm all right. Very all right.
2: Well, I'm glad to hear that. I mean, funny, ain't it? The rain's still holding off, you know. You're not going to have sworn it had poured hours ago.
3: Why are you talking so much, Johnny?
2: Because I'm afraid, Ann.
3: When will we get there, Johnny?
2: Get where?
3: Where you're going.
2: I don't know. Why?
3: Because I'm going there with you.
2: Oh. Yeah?
3: What?
2: Nothing. Back again. That song's back again. I don't have to take it. I can't take it. She ought to sing that song. I told her I didn't like it. I'm not going to tell her again. It won't do any good. This time, I'm going to play it smart and sure. She looking straight ahead, watching the road slide under the headlights. So I choked the car.
4: Hey!
3: What is it, Johnny?
2: Motor. There could be something wrong.
3: Oh.
2: Yeah, I better get out and see.
3: I'll wait here.
2: Sure. Get the hood up. Anne?
3: Yes?
2: Yeah, I can fix it, but will you bring me the wrench?
3: Where is it?
2: In the dashboard compartment.
3: All right. I've got it, Johnny.
2: Swell. Will you bring it to me?
3: There it is, Johnny.
2: Thanks. Now all I have to do is... Hey.
3: Hmm?
2: What's that behind you?
3: Where?
2: Well, turn around. You'll see.
3: All right.
2: So she turns her back to me. Looks down the road we came. And I lift the heavy wrench. And I...
3: No!
2: This time I made sure. She's dead. Lying in the road. But I still gotta make sure she won't, even dead, be riding with me again. So I lift her up. Put her back in the car. Get in myself next to her. Yeah, start the car up. I remember the stream. It's not much of a stream, but deep enough for a thin girl to lie in. And that's where I go. It don't take long to get back to the stream, the bridge over it, which is where I stop. Nobody around. Only the darkness and the water flowing underneath where Anne is going to lie. But before I let her go, I dig out my tools. Tire iron, wrenches, a jack, heavy stuff. Tie them to her so she'll lie quiet under the water. When I get done.
4: She's heavy now. Heavier than she ever was before. But I lift her over the rail and hold her for a second in my arms. And then I let her go.
2: Drops quick and not awful loud into the water. Drops to the bottom of the stream, where maybe it'll be soft and cool for her. And well, I gotta get away from here fast. Fast! Every time the wheel turns around, every time the valves open and close, every time the sparks fire, I'm getting further away from her. This time she isn't going to follow me. This time she's deep under the water with irons tied to her and her head bashed in. I'd never turn around again and find her sitting next to me. I'd never hear her calling Johnny again. I'd never see her eyes or her thin body again. Clouds are pressing down now. No more moon. Thunder's purring closer like a big cat. I don't care. I'm through with her forever now. I'm so happy I could sing. La da da da da da da da da. Oh no. The skies are opening up. The light is turning off and on like God's neon sign. The thunder's pounding in my head. I go faster. Hit a curve. Take it at 60. Standing there, lit by the lightning. Gas pedal down to the floor. The motor's roaring like 100 horses screaming. We're pulling up the hill with the rain slamming against the windowpane like 1,000,000 fingers tapping on my brain. At the top of the hill, swept by the wind, her wet dress plastered against her body. I can't take it. I can't take it much more. The car sliding down the wet road like death on butter. And she's there all the time now. Running with a car, face plastered against the closed window next to my seat.
3: Johnny.
2: Anne, you're dead.
3: Am I, Johnny?
2: You're dead. I killed you, don't you remember?
3: No, Johnny.
2: Back there, I hit you. I dropped you into the water. I hit you. You're dead.
3: Am I, Johnny?
2: No, not now, Anne. Please, please.
3: Aren't you tired, Johnny? Tired of running away? Isn't the road too long? The road away from me?
2: Go away. Go away, Anne.
3: No.
2: You want to drive me mad?
3: No, Johnny.
2: Then what do you want?
3: Just to go with you to the end of your road.
2: But where's that?
3: Why, maybe here. Maybe right here. In this town, Johnny. In this town.
2: small place, and I'm riding through it. The storm dying out. Dying out. Yeah, and the air's clear now, fresh after the storm. Anne? No, she's gone. Now, the thing is, where? Oh, right up ahead. Sure. They always have one. Yeah, a green light shining over the door. Well, they're always open. And there's always a sergeant half sleeping in the chair behind the desk. Hello?
5: Oh, what do you want?
2: My name is John Thompson.
5: All right, so your name is John Thompson. So what?
2: If you check, I think you'll find that I'm wanted.
5: Wanted? For what?
2: For the murder of my wife, Ann Thompson.
5: Huh? Hey, don't move. I've got you covered.
2: I killed her in our apartment in New York City.
5: Come on, stick your hands out.
2: When I killed her, the radio was on. They were playing Starter.
6: 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Oh, yes. 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Never kill your wife with the radio on. Tune in later. Well, friends, it's time once again to close that creaking door. Until next week at this same time, when we'll be back with a little hunk of horror. You'll be sure to listen, won't you? Until next week, then. Good night. Pleasant dreams.
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1: Inside every Cape Plum, there's a nice clean stone asking to be let out. There's a very sweet sound to Cape Plums when you have them for afters. 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There's a very sweet sound to Cape Plums when you have them for afters.
2: Will you have a polo, dear Liza, dear Liza? 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
3: 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Mm.
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0: The American Broadcasting Company presents Quiet, Please, which is written and directed by Willis Cooper, which features Ernest Chappell. Quiet, Please, for today is called The Evening and the Morning.
1: They're all gone now, aren't they? That was the last car going out the gate, wasn't it? There's nobody there but the gravediggers. Can we walk over there for a minute? Please? It's getting dark, isn't it? Is that what's bothering you? There isn't anything here that'll hurt you. My grandfather always taught me not to be afraid of cemeteries. They're sad places, he always said. They're sad and they're lonesome. But there's nothing there to harm you. I'll only be a minute, really. I'm not going to break down or anything like that. There's something I have to do. No, I won't run away. You're not worried about that, are you? Well, after all, you've got a gun. You could shoot me if I tried to run away. I couldn't very well attack you suddenly, could I? Not with these handcuffs. Of course not. So let's walk over there for just a minute. Please?
2: Don't you think you're overdoing it a little bit, Dean?
1: Well, I'm sorry if you think so.
2: I do think so.
1: Please, may we walk over to the grave?
2: Listen here. You don't have to impress me, you know. I was good enough to bring you out here and take the responsibility for you.
1: And I'm very grateful to you for that, Mr. Thorpe.
2: You know, if some of her friends had seen you here, you'd have stood a good chance of getting lynched.
1: I know that.
2: I was sympathetic, and I listened to you, and it was against my better judgment that I brought you out here.
1: I'm more than grateful, Mr. Thorpe. If I could have come out here alone, I would have.
2: We haven't started letting confessed murderers run around loose yet. Especially to attend the funerals of the people they've killed.
1: May we walk over to the grave, please?
2: Oh, come on.
1: Thank you.
2: You're not doing yourself any good this way, Dean.
1: I'm not trying to, Mr. Thorpe.
2: What do you want to see the grave for? How can you stand looking at it? Haven't you got any heart at all?
1: I killed her, didn't I?
2: They won't have any trouble hanging you for it.
1: I expect that.
2: Well, what do you want, then? Why do you...
1: This isn't easy, Mr. Thorpe. It was hard enough doing what I did. And coming out here... Well, it has to be done.
2: I don't know what you're talking about.
1: I loved Alice, Mr. Thorpe.
2: You did?
1: I did.
2: And you murdered her. Here, where are you going?
3: A flower, that's all. I want a flower from her grave.
2: That back.
1: No, I won't put it back, Mr. Thorpe.
2: I tell you...
1: No, please don't ask me to put it back. This is a very precious thing, this flower.
2: What are you talking about?
1: Why, this is why I murdered Alice, Mr. Thorpe. It's very good of you to walk back with me instead of riding. It's really a great favor, Mr. Thorpe, and I might as well tell you Well, I would have insisted on walking if you hadn't agreed so readily. Insisted. You see, if you hadn't consented, I'd have just stayed there. And it would have been awkward for you because I think I'm stronger than you and I could have resisted you. I don't believe you would have used your gun. Even if you had threatened me, I wouldn't have moved. So I'm very grateful to you. Because it's important for me to walk back.
2: It's the last walk in the open air you're likely to have.
1: Yes. I suppose it is.
2: You're a strange character, Dean.
1: Well, you're rather unusual yourself, sir. Walking peacefully down a dark road with a murderer all alone.
2: You may not have noticed that I've got my hand in my coat pocket.
1: So you have.
2: And in my coat pocket is a gun.
1: Of course.
2: So let's not get any ideas because I've been stupid enough to humor you a little.
1: I have no intention of trying to escape.
2: Thank you.
1: Did you ever walk along the cemetery road before?
2: No.
1: I have. I know every inch of it.
2: Morbid?
1: No. First time was with Alice.
2: The woman you killed?
1: Yes. I walked back with her from her husband's funeral a year ago.
2: So now you're walking back from hers. Did you kill him, too?
1: Why, no. Don't you remember? He was killed in a motor accident.
2: Oh, yes. Francis, that was his name.
1: Francis. Yes.
2: Were you, in love with Alice then?
1: I think I've always been in love with Alice.
2: I see.
1: But Alice loved Francis.
2: I begin to see a motive now.
1: Motive?
2: For murdering her. She was still in love with her husband. She wouldn't have you, so you killed her.
1: No.
2: What?
1: No, that wasn't my motive.
2: What was then?
1: I remember walking along this same road, Alice and I, a year ago. Just a year ago, day before yesterday. It was the same kind of evening, too. Cold and misty. Threatening snow like it is now. We'd stayed there at the cemetery after everybody else had gone. Alice and I. And now we were coming back home.
4: Francis would have liked the flowers, wouldn't he, Dean?
1: Yes.
4: So many, many flowers. Such beautiful ones. So bright and lovely. And a cold rain on them. And pretty soon the snow.
1: Dallas.
4: Francis and the flowers. All alone. Dean. Let's go back for a little while, can't we?
1: No, we mustn't do that, Alice, dear.
4: Just come to me, Tim. I'm alone. All this time I've thought I couldn't help thinking that it's some ghastly joke. That Francis isn't really dead. It's a dream, maybe. No. Oh, dear, he is dead. And I'm alone.
1: Alice, dear, don't. We've got to face it, you.
4: Francis. Francis is dead. All I've got left is a flower from his grave.
1: Alice, you're not alone. Well, I know I'm not. But you're not alone while I'm... Alice, you're not alone.
4: Look, Dean. The little yellow flower. The little yellow moss rose that Francis always loved so much. He was born and he lived and he loved me and I loved him. And now there's nothing left but this.
1: Alice, will you listen to me? Alice, will you stop this? It's no good carrying home a flower from there. Why, it's just a little symbol. It'll break your heart all over again every time you look at it.
4: But it was from his...
1: No, don't say it. Don't carry home any reminders from that place, dear. I know this is hard, but now is the time for you to make decisions now and not years from now when you should be forgetting. That little rose, it'll always remind you. It'll always hurt you. It'll do terrible things to you, Alice. Throw it away.
4: Throw away Francis' flower?
1: It isn't his flower, Alice.
4: But I need something to remind me.
1: Do you need anything to remind you of Francis, Alice? You have your memories of 5 years of being married to him. You have all the things he wrote, the music he loved. You have so many precious memories, dear. You're going to trade them all for a memory of a mound of flowers on a November day in the rain.
4: Why, I remember Francis when he came home from the war.
1: And the day you were married, I remember.
4: He was so tall.
1: I remember both of you.
4: And the time we went to Canada, and it snowed.
1: You remember Francis, not the flower.
4: And the springtime in the country with him. And the times he helped me wash the dishes.
1: Throw the flower away, Alice.
4: Here, Dean. You throw it away for me. I want to, but I'm afraid. Throw it away.

0: There's an old elm tree beside the road, the biggest old elm tree you ever saw. We'll be walking past it in a few minutes. I'll show it to you, Mr. Thorpe.
1: You certainly talk as if you loved that woman, Dean.
0: I did love her. I do love her.
1: Well, why did you kill her then?
0: Because I loved her. And because she loved Francis.
1: I said that was it.
0: No. You're right in what you said, but you're forming the wrong conclusions, Mr. Thorpe.
1: How?
0: You think that I murdered her in a fit of anger because she refused to marry me.
1: Of course.
0: Well, that isn't true.
1: I don't understand you.
0: I'll explain it all to you.
1: It doesn't need much explaining to me.
0: I'll explain it.
1: Well, what happened? Did your idea about throwing away the flower work?
0: Yes, of course.
1: But you're carrying away a flower from her grave.
0: Yes.
1: Why?
0: Perhaps I want my memories of Alice to be that grave out there in the rain.
1: Adding to your own punishment.
0: Yes, yes, that's part of it. I realize that I must pay a price for what I've done. I do that gladly. And I mean that. I mean, I'm really glad to pay it. But I hope you will believe me. I want to punish myself even more. But I haven't finished. I've got one more thing to do. That's why I begged you to let me come to the funeral. And why I plucked the flower from her grave.
1: You're over my head, Dean.
0: Well, bear with me, Mr. Thorpe. It's only a little while. That's the big elm tree I told you about. You see it? There's a little street light just beyond it.
1: What about it?
0: There's a bus stop just beyond it. We can wait there for a bus if you like.
1: Yes, I see somebody waiting there now. I think it's a good idea. I'm tired. I wish you'd tell me, though, why you did do it, Dean. Not that it'll make any difference. Not with your confession and all that.
0: Mr. Thorpe, are you superstitious?
1: Me? No. It's nonsense.
0: No, it isn't nonsense. A great many superstitions are founded on fact. A great many.
1: I don't believe in ghosts, if that's what you mean.
0: You know, Francis was a writer.
1: Yes?
0: A writer of supernatural stories.
1: I didn't know that.
0: He had a very thorough understanding of superstitions, beliefs of all kind. He had a large library of source material on that subject.
1: Did he believe in ghosts?
0: He was a rational man, Mr. Thorpe. And my very good friend.
1: All right.
0: I saw a good deal of Alice in the years since Francis was killed. In the first few months when she was having to reconstruct her life, when she was having to reconcile herself to the fact that she was alone, that Francis was gone out of her world. I spent a good deal of time with her. And I was gratified that she was taking it very well. She did the house over completely, with the exception of the room he'd used for study. That she left exactly as he'd left it. The typewriter, stack of paper, the pottery jar full of sharpened pencils, half a pack of cigarettes and a torn match package. Even the wastebasket cramped full of torn sheets of paper, exactly the way he'd left it. That, she said, was to be her living memory of Francis. And always when I came to visit her, we sat in Francis' study. And talk was mostly of him.
2: His publishers called today and wondered what about the book he was working on.
0: What about it?
2: I told him it wouldn't be finished.
0: He only had a few pages to go, as I remember it.
2: It won't be finished.
0: I don't think you ought to do that, Alice.
2: I want it that way, Dean.
0: Do you still feel... I mean...
2: I'm very glad you made me throw away that flower, if that's what you mean. It was an ugly thing, bringing it away from there.
0: Yes.
2: I'm very content now. Been hard to make myself realize that, you know, it's not really so bad when there are people around. But at night, alone by myself, I think I've cried myself out, Dean.
0: I'm glad you're...
2: You've been an angel.
0: Well...
2: You have.
0: Well, you see, Alice, I love you.
2: I know you do.
0: Well, that's all I can say, Alice. I love you. It's a horrible thing to have to say to the widow of my best friend, but...
2: Widow?
0: Well, Alice...
2: Widow, you said.
0: But Alice...
2: You call me his widow. I'm not.
0: Darling.
2: No. Get away from me. I'm not his widow. Do you hear me? I'm Francis White.
1: Where's that fellow that was waiting for the bus? Did he go away? Did you see him?
0: Yes, I saw him.
1: So she did get mad at you, huh? Well, don't you think you were rushing things a little, Dean? Don't you think you should have waited a little longer before you put in a word for yourself with his widow?
0: His wife. No, Mr. Thorpe, I always knew that Alice would never marry me. I knew too much of the deep love and affection that existed between those two. And I knew that I would never have a chance with her. But in all honesty, I couldn't help confessing to her.
1: She said she knew how you felt.
0: Yes. She did.
1: Well, I don't see where this story is getting us, Dean. Besides, here's your tree, and I'm going to sit down and wait for a bus. Wonder where that other fellow went.
0: Francis loved music, although he couldn't play a note. Alice, in the old days, would sit at the piano nights when he found himself struggling with an idea that wouldn't come out. Francis always said that if he could listen to Alice playing long enough, the tougher situation would unravel itself. I think that was a fact. Many a night I've sat in the living room listening to her at the piano while Francis listened from his study. I remember one thing he used to love. Alice played it so often for him, people used to laugh and call it their theme song. One night, not very long ago, I dropped in to see Alice. After a while, she said,

song. And one night, not very long ago, I dropped in to see Alice. After a while, she sat down at the piano and played it. I hadn't heard it for so long.

0: long time since I've played that, isn't it, Dean?
1: It still sounds wonderful to me.
0: I felt so lonesome tonight.
1: It's an unpleasant night.
0: Like it was a year ago, out there and...
1: You weren't going to think of that.
0: I can't help it, Dean.
1: Play something else.
0: No. I wonder if Francis is lonesome, too.
1: Alice.
0: No. I've been dreaming about him, Dean.
1: Well, I suppose that's natural.
0: He's always trying to tell me something. It's so vague. But he's lost. And he wants me so.
1: You're morbid tonight.
0: No. No, I'm not, Dean. I thought I was getting over missing Francis, Dean. But I'll never get over it. Thought I'd forget him. But I can't forget him.
1: You must forget him, dear.
0: No. I won't forget him. He's my husband. I love him. I love him.
1: Alice, dear, you mustn't know.
0: Oh, Dean. I want him so. You've never lost anyone, Dean. You don't know how it is. And now... These last few weeks, I know how Francis wants me.
1: You're not being rational, Alice.
0: But I love him, Dean. Oh, isn't there some way?
1: No, Alice.
0: No, I mean it. Dean. Listen.
1: Well?
0: Francis had so many books. Wouldn't there be something in one of them that might tell me how to bring Francis back to me?
1: Alice...
0: Oh, some way I could find him, Dean.
1: Alice, sit down and stop this.
0: Dean.
1: Well?
0: Dean, do you love me?
1: You know I do.
0: I'll never marry you.
1: I hope that someday...
0: No. It's a sacrilege to think it, even. I'm Francis' wife. I'll be Francis' wife forever. Forever and ever.
1: Well, darling...
0: No, wait. Dean. Surely as I'm sitting here, I swear to you I'll always love Francis.
1: Yes.
0: And I can't live without him.
1: What do you mean by that?
0: I've thought about it. I've thought about it until my head hurts. You think I'm losing my mind, don't you?
1: No.
0: Dean, I won't marry you.
1: Yes, you said that.
0: But... Do you want to earn my everlasting gratitude? And Francis' gratitude, too.
1: I don't understand you.
0: Yes, you do. Yes, you do.
1: I won't do it.
0: Dean, listen. If I kill myself, that'll be a sin, won't it?
1: Yes.
0: And I won't go to heaven and be with Francis,
1: no.
0: Will I? Then will you do it?
1: Alice, you've lost your mind.
0: No.
1: I... Well,
0: you
1: I...
0: said you loved me. And prove it. Give me back to Francis.
2: That's a great story, Dean. That's a great story.
1: Yes, it is. Isn't it?
2: It's not the story you told when they arrested you.
1: No.
2: So you shot her because she asked you to.
1: No.
2: What do you mean?
1: I went away from the house that night. I was very disturbed. Sleep? I couldn't sleep. About 3 a.m, I telephoned her. We talked for a long time. She was much calmer. She agreed that she'd been very foolish. And we'd talk it over again later in the day. I took two

0: And then in the afternoon, she telephoned me, woke me up. Come over right away, she said. Come over now. Hurry. When I came in, she was holding a book. She seemed perfectly calm, but had obviously been crying for a long time. She was exhausted. What's happened, Alice? I asked. What's the matter?
1: Sit down, Dee.
0: What is it? What's that book?
1: It's one of Francis' books from his reference library.
0: Oh.
1: Dean, when you left last night, I got to thinking some more about what I'd said first. That maybe there was something in one of Francis' books that would tell me how to bring us together again.
0: Alice, I thought
1: that... Still. I went in there, and I looked at a lot of books. Some of them I couldn't understand. But I found one. I found this one.
0: What is it?
1: Dean, you murdered Francis.
0: I what?
1: You murdered his soul.
0: Alice, what are you talking about?
1: Do you remember the flower from his grave?
0: Why, yes. Yes, of course.
1: Look at the book.
0: Dictionary of Superstitions and Mythology. Bonnaget, Paris, 1927. Well, what about it?
1: Page 101, I've marked it. Read it.
0: Flowers. If a flower be plucked from a grave that hath been afterwards thrown away, the place where the flower falls will be haunted. Alice, what is this?
1: It's true, Dean.
0: It's superstition, for heaven's sake.
1: It's true.
0: Oh, now, come now.
1: It's true.
0: How do you know?
1: Because I went out to the cemetery road, and I went to the elm tree where you threw the flower away almost a year ago.
0: You went... When did you go out there?
1: This morning, while it was still dark.
0: This morning?
1: And it's true. I know. Francis is there. Chained to that spot forever and ever. Oh, Dean, what are we going to do? We did it, you and I. What are we going to do?
2: And what did you do?
0: I did what I thought best.
2: You mean to say you believe in a stupid superstition? You mean you murdered the woman because of...
0: I came out here to this tree with Alice, Mr. Thorpe.
2: You did?
0: And I knew Francis was here, too. He's here now. You saw him, didn't you? A man you thought was waiting for the bus.
2: Here, where are you going?
0: I threw away a flower from his grave here a year ago. Now, here's your flower, Alice. I've kept my promise, dear. Alice and Francis together now. Forever.
2: You don't believe that.
0: Listen.

0: title of today's Quiet Please story is The Evening and the Morning. It was written and directed by Willis Cooper. Ernest Chappell was the man who spoke to her.
1: And Bess Johnson played Alice. Martin Lawrence was Mr. Thorpe. As usual, music for Quiet Please is by Albert Berman. Now, for a word about next week, our writer-director, Willis Cooper.
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0: Now, a listening reminder. 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

0: come in, Smithers. What is it? Speak up, boy. Orange juice.
1: No, sir. New Kellogg's Rise and Shine.
0: Hey, finish.
1: And look at this, sir.
0: No peel, no pips, and it's got vitamin C. Well, Smithers, I suppose this is it.
1: What are you doing, sir?
0: Thank you, Governor. Wife and three pips to support. Thank you.
2: 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Now tastes as good as orange juice.
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6: This is the mysterious traveler, inviting you to join me on another journey into the realm of the strange and the terrifying. I hope you will enjoy the trip, and it will thrill you a little and chill you a little. So settle back, get a good grip on your nerves, and be comfortable, if you can, as you hear the story I call Zero Hour. Our story tonight begins in the large, luxurious office of Dr. William Jackson, the noted psychiatrist. Dr. Jackson, a tall, intelligent-looking man in his late 50s, is seated in a chair beside a fireplace reading a patient's case history. As he reads, the door to his office is quietly opened, and Keith Roberts, a slender, nervous man of 35, peers into the room.
7: Pardon me, Doctor.
8: Oh, it's you, Mr. Roberts. Come in.
7: Thank you.
8: Is there anything I can do for you?
7: Doctor, I just couldn't stay in my room. I must talk to you. I simply must.
8: Now, won't tomorrow do?
7: No. It'll be too late then. It's got to be tonight.
8: I see. Well, here, take this chair by the fireplace.
7: Thank you. Doctor, I know you're my final hope. That if you don't find me sane, they'll put me away. This is my last chance. I must make you see that my story is true.
8: Are you sure it can't wait till tomorrow?
7: No. Every minute counts. Even now, time is running out.
8: You sound as though an overwhelming disaster were about to happen.
7: Yes, Doctor, that's just it. A disaster such as the world has never known is about to happen. It will affect every human being on Earth.
8: Suppose you start from the beginning and tell me everything.
7: From the beginning?
8: Yes.
7: Well, I suppose it all began that day 6 months ago in Philip Cromwell's office. Cromwell is the fellow who publishes my books. I'm a writer, you know.
8: Yes, I know.
7: Well, Cromwell told me that he had acquired the literary rights to the life of the world-famous scientist, Professor Dana Friedberg. And I was the man who would write the professor's biography. I think that day, Doctor, was the happiest in my life. I was to have the opportunity to talk to Professor Dana Friedberg every day and grow to know him intimately. He was a scientist and humanitarian who I, like countless thousands, had admired and respected for years. Well, it was with a certain feeling of excitement that I arrived at Ardmore, Pennsylvania, where the professor lived and taught. I registered at the inn and then phoned the professor's secretary for an appointment. Professor Friedberg lived in a small cottage, and as his housekeeper led me to his study, I could see the house was plainly furnished. The study itself was overflowing with books. They were everywhere. And there amidst the books sat the professor himself, white-haired, small, puffing on a pipe.
9: Come in, Mr. Roberts. Come in.
7: Thank you, Professor.
9: Here, let me remove the books from this chair so you can sit down. So, You are the young man who is going to write my biography.
7: Yes, sir. I want this book to do justice to your life, Professor, to make people realize what you've contributed to humanity.
9: Well, I might have contributed a great deal more if people only understood men of science.
7: How do you mean, sir?
9: Scientists work and think in terms of the future. Scientific research has always been handicapped by men who had no faith in the visions of science.
7: Well, don't you think, Professor, science has achieved so many miracles that people aren't as skeptical as they once were?
9: I wish I could agree. But believe me, Mr. Roberts, if I were to advance the theory that there is a civilization on Mars, many people would say that old Professor Friedberg is in his dotage.
7: Yes, I suppose you're right. You speak of a civilization on Mars. Do you have any theories on that, Professor?
9: No, none at all, my friend. But it is quite possible there is a civilization on Mars, one even more highly developed than our own.
7: Well, I find the idea quite intriguing.
9: We scientists here on Earth are planning atomic-powered ships. Ships that will be able to fly to other planets. Who knows, perhaps Mars or some other planet is far in advance of us scientifically. Perhaps we will wake up one morning to find that we have visitors from another planet.
7: Strange, isn't it? When we think of such things, it's always we who will fly to another planet. It never occurs to us that another planet may reach us first.
9: Exactly. And yet, who knows? At this very moment, a rocket ship or some other type may be on its way to Earth. Yes, my friend, things may be happening on other planets that we here on Earth cannot even comprehend. Yes, I have learned one important fact in this long life of mine. Anything is possible.
7: The days that followed went swiftly. And as the weeks slipped by and my notes on the professor accumulated, I knew that his was one of the great minds of all time. I was constantly astounded by his wide knowledge on a score of subjects. It was small wonder that famous people from all over the world came to see this remarkable man. It was almost with regret that 4 months later, I finished the biography and called upon the professor to say goodbye.
9: So you are returning to New York?
7: Yes, Professor.
9: I shall miss our daily talks, Keith. Yes, it had become a most pleasant habit.
7: I'll miss them, too. Professor, is anything wrong?
9: Wrong? What makes you ask?
7: Oh, come now, Professor. We've known each other for over 5 months. By this time, I can sense your every mood, and something seems to be worrying you.
9: Yes, Keith, something is. I don't know whether you read about it in the papers, but a week ago, there was a tremendous explosion in the wilds of Montana.
7: Yes, I recall the papers said it was a meteor.
9: Yes, that seemed the obvious answer. After all, a meteor crashing into Earth is not an uncommon event.
7: Are you trying to tell me it wasn't a meteor?
9: A government investigation was made at the site of the explosion. A huge piece of metal, weighing several tons, was found buried deep in the Earth.
7: That certainly sounds like a meteor.
9: Yes, yes, it does. But when the metal was dug up and examined, a very curious fact was revealed.
7: What was that?
9: The metal could not be identified. It was a new element, never before seen on Earth.
7: A new element?
9: Yes. Every conceivable test was made. It is a metal that is a thousand times harder than steel, and yet it is lighter.
7: Well, what does Washington think?
9: They believe it to be a meteor, a type that never crashed onto Earth before.
7: And what do you believe, Professor?
9: I have a theory, Keith, which I have not told to anyone as yet. Do you recall our conversation the day we met?
7: Oh, yes.
9: I mentioned at the time that it was quite conceivable that some other planet might have a much higher civilization than our own.
7: Yes, and you said it was possible that we might wake up some morning and discover that we have visitors from... Professor, you don't mean that the explosion...
9: Why not?
7: You think that explosion might have been a rocket ship from another planet that... crashed into the Earth?
9: It is only a theory, but it is not beyond the realm of possibility.
7: If that is true, then it means this metal is wreckage.
9: Yes. Before passing on this theory to Washington, I should like to conduct a personal investigation.
7: You mean go to Montana, the site of the explosion?
9: Yes. Would you care to go with me?
7: I'd like to very much.
9: Good, good. Then I suggest we leave tomorrow without divulging our plans to anyone. We fly to Helena, Montana, hire a car there, and drive the rest of the way.
10: How much further do you think it is, Professor?
9: It should be just beyond that hill ahead.
10: Now, this certainly is desolate country. You can hardly call this a road.
9: Yes. That large ranch house we passed 20 miles back is the nearest dwelling to where the explosion occurred.
10: Well, we're coming to the top of the hill.
1: Oh, there it is, Professor. Oh, say, that's quite a hole.
9: Yes. According to the report, it is 200 feet in diameter and 70 feet deep.
10: What an explosion that must have been.
9: I understand it was visible for 60 miles.
10: Well, just what are your plans, Professor?
9: Well, the hole has already been thoroughly examined by the government investigators. I suggest that we carefully search the ground for hundreds of yards around the hole. They may have overlooked something.
10: I see. Well, here we are, Professor.
9: Yes. Now we shall see if there is any substance to my theory.
10: Professor?
9: Yes?
10: Found anything yet?
9: No.
10: Oh, we've been searching for almost 2 days now. You think there's much point in looking any further?
9: Let us not give up yet, Keith.
10: But we're already a mile from the site of the explosion. It isn't likely that anything landed this far away.
9: I do not agree with you. An explosion that intense could... Hello? What is this?
10: What's that you're digging up?
9: Seems like a piece of metal. It is so covered with dirt, it is hard to tell. Keith, it is a small metal cylinder.
10: Yes, you're right.
9: And it is made of the same metal. Look. There are small grooves on the end of the cylinder and symbols.
10: Symbols? Let me see. Yes. You're right.
7: There are five of them.
10: I've never seen symbols like these before.
9: All right. And I am familiar with 12 languages.
10: Professor, this means you're right. That explosion, it wasn't a meteor. It was the wreck of a rocket ship from another planet.
9: Yes. Yes, I am convinced of it now.
10: What's our next step, Professor?
9: We must get to Washington at once. This is a matter of the highest importance. This find we have made, it means a new era has begun for mankind. Keith, perhaps you had better stop at that ranch house up ahead.
10: Why, Professor?
9: I will use their telephone and call Washington. I'll ask General Thompson of the War Department to put an army plane at our disposal.
10: Well, that sounds like a good idea. There are probably several army planes at Helena.
9: Yes, I am sure there are. The general can have us flown nonstop to Washington. Oh, but we are coming to the private road that turns into the ranch house.
10: Yes, I see it.
11: How do you do, gentlemen? My name is Jason DeCoven. I'm owner of this ranch. I understand you wish to use my telephone.
9: Yes, if it is not too much trouble.
11: I'm very sorry, Professor Friedberg, but my phone is out of order.
9: I see you know me.
11: But of course, Professor. I've long been a great admirer of yours.
9: I am sorry your phone is not working. Come, Keith, we had better be going.
11: Oh, but, Professor, it's already dark. It's time for supper. Won't you join me? I'd be honored.
9: No, thank you. We really must be on our way.
11: Come now, Professor. Surely Washington can wait a few more hours.
10: What makes you think we're going to Washington?
11: My men were watching the two of you from a distance as you examined the site of the explosion. Actually, I assume you're on your way to Washington with the results of your investigation. Tell me, Professor, did you find anything of interest?
9: Who are you?
11: I've already told you, Professor, my name is Jason DeCoven.
9: Your accent, I cannot see... Would you mind telling me your nationality?
11: Come now, Professor. As one of Earth's most brilliant scientists, surely you must have guessed by this time.
9: I see it all now. Yes, I see it all.
10: Professor, what's this about? Who is this fellow?
9: Keith, we have made a terrible blunder.
10: What do you mean?
9: That explosion was a rocket ship from another planet. But you and I mistakenly assumed it was the first.
10: You mean other landings have been attempted?
9: Yes.
10: But how do you know?
9: Standing before you is living proof that a successful flight has been made from another planet to this Earth.
10: You mean De Koven?
9: Yes.
10: But he looks like you or I or anyone else.
9: Quite true. But nevertheless, he is not a creature of the Earth. From what planet are you, De Koven?
11: I am from Mars, Professor.
10: Mars?
11: Yes, gentlemen. I can see you're overwhelmed by all this, and understandably. Might I suggest, sir, and after we've had supper, I shall be glad to answer any questions you may wish to ask. It's a pity you gentlemen weren't in the proper frame of mind to enjoy this supper. My chef exhaled himself tonight. I can see you're both impatiently waiting to ask questions. Please feel free to do so, gentlemen.
9: How long have you been on Earth, Mr. De Koven?
11: I arrived in 1931.
10: 1931?
11: Yes, 17 years ago. I arrived on the first atomic rocket ship.
9: How many flights have been made these past 17 years between Mars and Earth?
11: 411. That explosion 10 days ago of one of our ships was our first mishap. Most unfortunate.
9: Those 411 flights you speak of were all the landings made here?
11: Yes, this is our main base. Our ships land here at night, dispose of passengers, and take off in a matter of 3 hours.
9: Passengers? Well, just how many men from Mars are there on Earth at this moment?
11: A little over 40,000.
9: 40,000?
11: Yes. 7,000 are in the United States. The others are scattered all over the world.
9: For what purpose?
11: I believe in this country you call it a fifth continent.
9: In other words, you are preparing for an invasion?
11: Yes.
9: But why? Why?
11: We Martians, Professor, are but 200 years ahead of the Earth, scientifically speaking. The Council of Mars believes that if we don't conquer Earth now, someday Earth will conquer us. It is what you might term a preventive war.
10: You're actually going to invade us?
11: Yes, Mr. Hudson. We now have 40,000 agents in key positions all over the world. And our fleet of invasion ships are ready.
9: I take it then that we may expect the invasion momentarily.
11: Yes, to be exact, the Earth will be invaded on June 22nd at 8:30 p.m. New York time.
10: But that's less than a month from now.
11: Yes.
9: And your plans are to wipe out the people on Earth?
11: Only if they resist. And that would be most foolhardy. Our fleet of 200 atomic ships carry weapons that will overwhelm you in a matter of minutes. For our Martians, one is the equal of 10 Earthmen.
12: You don't seem to think very highly of us.
11: You misunderstand me. You see, we have advanced many ways scientifically. Not only do we live longer, but we Martians are 10 times as strong as you Earthmen.
12: You don't look it.
11: I shall prove it. Do you see that log by the fireplace?
12: Oh, yes.
11: Notice that the diameter of this log is almost 2 feet. Could any Earthman break this log in half with his bare hand?
10: Certainly not.
11: Watch.
10: Professor, did you see that? He shattered the log in
11: a
10: splinter.
11: A very trivial feat. All the Martians are just as strong as I. Some even stronger. You are very quiet, Professor.
9: I was thinking of the evening of June 22nd and the invasion.
11: Yes. Let us hope that no resistance will be offered. Well, gentlemen, now that you are my guest, I will show you to your room. This way, please.
10: Professor, what are we going to do?
9: Speak softly, Keith. Your room may have a dictaphone.
10: Yes, you're right.
9: Somehow we must warn Washington of the forthcoming invasion. There is little that can be done to stop the Martians, but we must prepare.
10: Escape from here is impossible. Look out the window, Professor. That wire fence is charged with electricity. The grounds are all lit up with those floodlights, and there are guards everywhere.
9: Yes, this ranch is like a fortress. And yet we must escape, warn Washington.
10: I'm afraid it's hopeless, Professor.
9: Perhaps not.
10: Oh? What do you mean?
9: Chief, this ranch has its own power plant to generate electricity. Now, if I were to short-circuit the system, you might be able to escape in the darkness and confusion.
10: Yes, maybe I could.
9: Look, it is a 12-foot jump from the window to the ground. And then to the garage, it is 20 yards. Now, if you are fortunate, you will be able to start the car before anyone can stop you.
10: But, Professor, there's the gate. How will I get out?
9: It is 200 yards from the garage to the fence. If you get up enough speed, you ought to be able to crash through the gate.
10: Yes, you're right. But what about you, Professor? I don't want to leave you here.
9: Well, it cannot be helped, Keith. I am a little too old for running. You will have to make it alone.
10: All right, Professor. But the moment I reach the village, I'll notify the sheriff.
9: No, Keith, you must not do that. You heard what De Koven said. He has Martian agents scattered all over the country. The sheriff may be one of them.
10: Yes. Yes, I hadn't thought of that.
9: Once you escape, De Koven will leave no stone unturned to recapture you. You must get to Washington before he can stop you.
10: Who am I to see in Washington?
9: General Wadsworth, head of scientific research. Tell him exactly what happened and the date for the invasion.
10: All right, sir.
9: Stand by the window while I create a short circuit. Now, the minute the lights go out, jump, Keith, and keep running.
10: Yes, Professor.
9: Good luck.
10: Thank you, sir.
9: There go the lights. Jump, Keith.
10: I jumped out of the window before the words were out of the professor's mouth. The moment I hit the ground, I started running. In a matter of seconds, I reached the garage and climbed into my car. Fortunately, there were no guards nearby. I started the motor, stepped on the gas, and the car roared out the garage. The car was doing 60 miles an hour as it crashed through the front gate and onto the main highway. Shots rang out as I crouched low in the driver's seat. A half hour later, I reached a small town and succeeded in hiring a pilot and a private plane. As we took off, a car came racing across the airfield, trying unsuccessfully to prevent the takeoff. 15 hours later, I was in Washington, telling my story to General Wadsworth.
13: And you say, Mr. Roberts, you escaped from the ranch in Montana last night.
10: Yes, General, and Professor Friedberg is still there, a prisoner of this Martian agent, De Koven. We must rescue him, General, we must.
13: Now, please don't excite yourself, Mr. Roberts. I've sent for a doctor, and he'll be here any minute. He'll give you something to calm your nerves.
10: You mean you don't believe me? You think I imagined everything?
13: You've probably been working too hard, and as a result...
10: But I tell you, it's the truth, every word of it. The professor is a prisoner of this Martian agent, De Koven. Why won't you believe me?
13: Here's today's newspaper. If you look at this story on the front page, you'll note that Professor Friedberg is dead.
10: Dead?
13: He was found dead in his bed at Ardmore, Pennsylvania, this morning. And furthermore, a medical examination revealed he's been dead 48 hours. Heart attack.
10: But that's impossible. The professor was with me last night in Montana. Just 16 hours ago.
13: Please, Mr. Roberts, get hold of yourself. It's all here in the paper, just as I've told you.
10: Well, wait a minute. Now I'm beginning to see what happened.
13: Please, Mr. Roberts.
10: De Koven murdered the professor with a drug. A drug that made it appear as if he'd died of a heart attack. Yes, that must be it.
13: But you said you'd seen the professor only 16 hours ago. Yet the medical examiner said he'd been dead 48 hours.
10: De Koven's behind that. Somehow De Koven has made it appear that the professor has been dead 48 hours to discredit my story. And after he murdered the professor, he had the body flown to the professor's home. Don't you see, General? De Koven wants you to think I'm insane to prevent you from believing my story. Now, you must listen to me. The Martian invasion is scheduled for June.
13: There you are at last, Doctor. I am afraid Mr. Roberts here is very badly in need of your services. See what you can do, won't you, Doctor?
10: That was several weeks ago, Doctor. And ever since that day I told General Wadsworth my story, I've been confined to this institution. One doctor after another has examined me, but they're all a pack of fools. None of them believe me. Dr. Williams, you're my last hope, I know that. If you don't help me, then there's no one else I can turn to.
14: I'll do anything I can for you, Mr. Roberts.
10: Then don't let them put me away. I know my story sounds fantastic, but it's true. You must believe me.
14: I do believe you, Mr. Roberts.
10: You do?
14: Yes. But one or two things in your story I'd like to check.
10: Of course, Doctor. Of course. I knew you'd see I was telling the truth.
14: To begin with, you say this Martian, De Koven, was it?
10: Yes, Jason De Koven.
14: Yes, you say this fellow De Koven picked up a log that was 2 feet in diameter and crushed it in his hand.
10: Yes, Doctor. He splintered that thick log into 100 pieces.
14: Oh, that's incredible. Would you say the log was as thick as this one by my fireplace?
10: Yes, just about the same size. But, Doctor, why are you picking the log up?
14: I just want to show you something.
10: You splintered the log into small pieces, just as DeCoven did. You're one of them. A Martian.
14: Yes, Mr. Roberts.
10: DeCoven said they were scattered all over the world, in key positions.
14: Quite true. We've been watching you with great amusement these past weeks. We knew your story would never be believed, not after DeCoven's clever disposal of Professor Friedberg.
10: What are you going to do with me? Declare me insane and confine me to this institution?
14: Oh, no, Mr. Roberts. You're perfectly free to leave at any time.
10: I'm free to go?
14: Yes, any time you desire.
10: Aren't you afraid that someone in Washington might believe me?
14: No, Mr. Roberts. You no longer present a problem. I believe you said the invasion was scheduled to occur on June 22nd at 8:30 p.m. New York time. Is that correct?
10: Yes.
14: In other words, tonight.
10: Tonight?
14: Yes. Didn't you know it's June 22nd?
10: I've lost all track of time.
14: I see by my watch it's exactly 8:28. According to your story, the invasion should start in just 2 minutes.
10: Yes.
14: I'll open a window so we can see the skies. Yes. There's the Martian invasion fleet coming into the stratosphere. Mr. Roberts, I do believe your story. It is now 0 hour. The invasion has begun.

0: this is a mysterious traveler. Did you enjoy our trip?
1: What's that?
0: You don't like the idea of the Martians conquering the Earth? Well, I wouldn't worry too much about Keith Roberts' story. After all, tonight is June 22nd, and it is 8:30. But I don't see any Martians around. Do you? I'm afraid poor Mr. Roberts imagined the story he told Dr. Williams. And when Dr. Williams told him it was a delusion, Roberts felt he was being persecuted and accused Dr. Williams of being a Martian agent. Now, I recall another young man who insisted that he... Oh, you have to get off here. I'm sorry. But I'm sure we'll meet again. I take this same train every week at the same time.
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10: As you cross Mr. Kipley in the meadow by the church, if I've painted that spire once, he said, I've painted it a dozen times. He offered me an apple pie. An artist needs inspiration, he explained. Golden short crust pastry, delicious apple filling, and just the right amount of sugar sprinkled on top. 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

0: I'm coming. There's no need to ring and ring. I'm coming. Yes?
1: Hello.
0: You wanted to see me?
1: That's right, Miss Billings. I guess maybe you're surprised.
0: I certainly am.
1: I suppose you know who I am, though.
0: I'm afraid I don't.
1: Oh. Well, I'm Joe Stepanek. Maybe you've heard of me.
0: I'm afraid I haven't.
1: Oh. That's going to make it a little tougher. Can I come in and talk to you?
0: Well, this is only a rooming house, you know. It's not suitable for...
1: I just want to talk to you for a minute.
0: I never had a caller here before. I certainly couldn't take you to my bedroom, and I'm afraid that's all I have.
1: It must be a front parlor.
0: Well, oh, I suppose that would be all right. Won't you come in?
1: Thank you.
0: Right in here. Won't you sit down?
1: Thank you. Well, Miss Billing, since you don't know who I am, I guess maybe I'd better tell you that I'm one of the richest men in the county.
0: Indeed.
1: I grew up in this town, but you wouldn't know me even if you weren't so much younger than I am. I grew up in the flats. My father was a bootlegger.
0: Oh?
1: I'm just telling you this so you know I'm not kidding you about my background. See what I mean?
0: I wish you'd come to the point, Mr. Stepanek.
1: I remember when I was a boy, I used to walk past the house your parents had then. Every night I walked past it. That was some house. Sometimes I'd sneak into the grounds and walk around just looking at the garden and the pillars on the house.
0: Mr. Stepanek, I wish you'd come to the point.
1: That is the point, the way I felt about your family's house. That's the grandest house in town, Miss Billings. And it's standing vacant.
0: Did you come here to remind me that the family fortune is gone?
1: I came here to tell you I want to buy the house.
0: Indeed.
1: When I was a kid, I used to dream about buying that house. I've never been in it, but I know I want it.
0: You want to buy the house from me?
1: That's right.
0: Mr. Stepanek, I don't know why you came here. Maybe to gloat. Maybe to tell me that the son of a bootlegger from the flats now has more money than the last member of the Billings family.
1: Oh, no.
0: I can understand how you may have envied my family. But it's cruel, isn't it, Mr. Stepanek, for you to come here and talk to me? You're a director of the bank. You know that I don't own the house. The bank does.
1: How did you know I was the director of the bank?
0: What?
1: You said you'd never heard of me.
0: Well, Mr. Stepanek, it looks as if we've caught each other. You came here to gloat, and maybe I was too proud to let you know that I'd heard of you.
1: Now, wait a minute, Miss Billings. I didn't come here to gloat.
0: Then why did you come here? I think you'd better tell me.
1: Well, one thing, I wanted to learn all about that house from you. How it was when you were a girl, how it was furnished. And then... well, then I was going to ask you to marry me.
0: Oh,
1: yeah, all right. I don't blame you for laughing. Will you listen to me?
0: Well, if you insist, but I may laugh again.
1: I told you how I felt about your house. Well, I felt the same way about your family. You don't have any idea, Miss Billings, how a boy from my side of the tracks can get fascinated by people like you. When you were, maybe 15 years old, 10 years ago or so, I used to look at you when you walked down Main Street, and I used to say to myself that someday I'd get to know you. Once in a while, I'd say, when that little girl grows up, I'm going to marry her.
0: This is ridiculous.
1: Maybe, but a lot of wild things, I said to myself, have happened.
0: What could possibly have made you think I'd marry you?
1: Oh, I could get your house back for you. I'm going to buy the house anyway, and if you were my wife, it'd be yours again.
0: Marriage is supposed to have something to do with love and feeling.
1: Well, I figured that maybe you'd fall in love with me when you saw that I loved that house as much as you did.
0: Oh, really, Mrs. Stepanek?
1: No, look, I'll make a deal with you. Let's forget that I said anything personal. Let's forget about marriage and all that. I'm going to buy that house. How long since you've been in it?
0: Not since Daddy had to turn it over to the bank. 7 years ago.
1: Would you like to see the inside of it again?
0: What are you getting at?
1: I'd like to have you show me the house.
0: Dear me. You are a strange man.
1: Well, who could show it off better than you?
0: I don't know whether I want...
1: Why not?
0: Oh, don't press me. I'll think about it. You can call me the first of the week.
1: It's a deal.

0: Well, here we are.
1: I should think the bank could have had someone cut the grass.
0: When I've bought the place, that lawn will be like a green carpet. Shall we go in?
1: Yes. Seems strange to be coming here again.
0: Yeah, it seems funny to me to be coming here for the first time. I've dreamed about this for a long time.
1: It's so empty.
0: What?
1: I never saw this entrance hall without furniture.
0: Let's go in. There'll be furniture here again.
1: It was massive. A big oak table over there. Servants used to leave our mail on it. Big oak chairs against the wall. There was a large painting, a hunting scene over the table.
0: That's a beautiful staircase.
1: It had a red carpet. We changed it every 3 years, but it was always the same red. Want to see the drawing room?
0: Drawing room? And me, a boy from the flats. I never saw such a big fireplace and those windows.
1: Doors, French doors. I used to stand there when I was a little girl and watch the gardener.
0: Wow, you can live in this kitchen.
1: I very seldom came here, actually, except to get a piece of bread and butter and sugar from the cook. Let's go upstairs.
0: The biggest bedrooms I ever saw. Four posters in every one?
1: Yes.
0: Now, what's this room?
1: It's my old bedroom.
0: Well, let's have a look at it.
1: No, leave the door closed. I'm sorry, Mr. Stepanak. But that room is the room where I did all my dreaming. I read my favorite stories in that room. I had a dollhouse there. Mr. Stepanak, I don't think I want to show you any more of the house. I'd like to go.
0: I want to thank you.
1: Indeed? For what?
0: For letting me take you to dinner.
1: I should thank you. After all, this means I don't have to pay for my own dinner. I have to watch my pennies, you know.
0: You sound bitter.
1: I meant to sound practical.
0: Miss Billings, I want to level with you.
1: About what?
0: About me. I'm a businessman. I got a contracting firm. I own some property in the city. I'm a silent partner in a shipping firm.
1: Yes, I know. You own property in the city, as you call it. Actually, you're a slum landlord, aren't you? And I know your construction firm somehow gets more state contracts than any other.
0: Is that all you found out about me?
1: Not nearly all. But you don't want to hear the rest, do you? You know it anyway.
0: I'm not going to try and excuse myself.
1: That's a point in your favor.
0: You don't know what it's like to grow up the way I did. The whole house we lived in would fit into that drawing room in your family's house easy.
1: Please.
0: I suppose a girl like you thinks I'm some kind of a barbarian.
1: That's exactly what I was brought up to think about people like you.
0: I'm going to buy that house.
1: I know. And my father lost it because he wouldn't let himself be like you. He could have declared bankruptcy, but instead he paid his creditors and lost the house.
0: You know, some men put their houses in their wives' names.
1: Good heavens. Are you bribing me now?
0: I don't know. All I know is that I want you. And I want the house, and I want you in it. Look, I'm not asking anything of you, except that you marry me.
1: Oh, is that all? Are you trying to say we'll have separate bedrooms?
0: Until you fall in love with me.
1: This is absurd.
0: And a man of my means usually settles a little money on the woman he marries.
1: I've never been bribed before. Are you going to leave the money in envelope unobtrusively on the table here, or should I ask you how much?
0: I had in mind $100,000. Now go ahead and laugh again. All right. Never mind. Come on. I'll take you home.
1: If you want to. But first, don't you think we should set a date for the wedding?

George Washington said, "Truth will ultimately prevail where there is pains taken to bring it to light." Today, the United States and other free countries are engaged in a battle for truth, a battle to bring truth and freedom to those people of the world who know only fear, doubt, and dictatorship. We who have the right to worship, to speak, and to criticize, who know what truth and freedom really mean, must meet this shadow of doubt and fear wherever it may appear. Each of us, as citizens of a free nation, must be able to explain clearly and simply the real meaning of truth and freedom.

0: Mrs. Stepanek, here's your house.
1: You had it painted.
0: That's right. And how do you like the lawn now?
1: The way it used to be. You didn't tell me you were doing all this.
0: I wanted to surprise you.
1: Even after the kind of honeymoon we had?
0: I told you I could wait.
1: You know, I thought a businessman like you would probably make me pay for all this out of my $100,000.
0: Well, come on, what do you think I am?
1: It was nice of you. Thanks. Shall we go in?

0: Well, should I carry you across the threshold?
1: Don't be absolutely ridiculous.
0: All right, it was just a thought. Here you are.
1: But you... Why...
0: It's just the way it was when you used to live here.
1: But how could you have?
0: By getting you to talk, by getting you to give me the details. And if I got anything wrong, you be sure to tell me and we'll fix it.
1: This is just wonderful. Oh, I want to see the whole house, every room. Come on. That. As a matter of fact, I could hear it.
0: Oh, you mean I shouldn't shout?
1: Well, it isn't really necessary.
0: I won't do it again. You just teach me and I'll learn not to be a barbarian. Look, Helen, don't you find you're liking me a little bit more?
1: We've only been living here a month.
0: Okay, a bargain's a bargain. Helen, we're going to have a party.
1: A what?
0: A party. There are some business associates of mine.
1: Business associates? You mean we're going to have a business conference with drinks and dinner, is that it?
0: Well, not a conference, but everybody entertains business associates.
1: My father never did. This house was a place where we entertained friends, not people we expected to get money from.
0: Oh. Well, I said you'd have to teach me.
1: I'm sorry, Joe. I can't help the way I was brought up.
0: I know.
1: But let's not make it a habit. We'll have this one party just as you want it. After that, we'll see if we ever want another business party here.
2: Yes, what is it?
0: It's Joe, Helen. May I come in?
2: Well, I'm already in bed. Oh, well, come in.
0: Now, the party wasn't so bad, was it?
1: No. In all fairness, really, it wasn't.
0: I was proud of you.
1: Oh, not really.
0: I mean that I was proud of you, and I was proud of this house. And that they were impressed, too.
1: Yes, I believe they were.
0: You know, I'm on top of the world. I got the best house in town and a wife who's...
1: Classy.
0: Don't make fun of me. But classy, yes. Helen.
1: Yes?
0: Helen, I'm crazy about you.
1: Joe, please.
0: I have to go away, Helen.
1: Really? What do you mean?
0: Well, I have to go to the Capitol. It's a business trip. We were just awarded a little highway job by the state. In fact, a big highway job.
1: Oh, well, that's fine. When are you leaving?
0: Tomorrow night, after I clean up some things at the office.
1: And how long will you be gone?
0: About a month. Helen?
1: What?
0: Look, Helen, I'll be gone a month.
1: I'm sorry, Joe, but I'm tired and I want to go to sleep.
0: Helen, don't you like me?
1: Joe, you agreed to give me time. Why don't we wait until you come back? I'll be thinking things over and I'll tell you then how I feel about you.
0: Well, all right.
1: Good night, Joe.
0: Yeah. Good night.

0: Helen! Darling! Oh, Helen, Helen, darling, darling, darling, I've missed you.
1: Hello, Joe.
0: I had the speedometer at 80 all the way. Oh, Helen, it's good to be back.
1: Why, you are exuberant.
0: Look, Helen, let's come to the point, huh? You said you'd be thinking it over.
1: That's right.
0: Well, have you thought it over, Helen?
1: Our marriage? Yes.
0: You waited up for me.
1: Yes, I did, Joe.
0: Does that mean what I think it means?
1: Well, it means, Joe... Well, here. Perhaps this can explain better than anything else.
0: What's this?
1: Read it.
0: But... This is... Helen, no!
1: Yes, Joe. I want a divorce.
0: Listen, you can't get away with it!
1: Can't I? A week ago, last Friday night, according to the sworn statement of Mr. George Wilby, you entered the apartment of Miss Eunice Dennison. I don't have to give you the address, do I?
0: Eunice Dennison is a partner in the firm that's subcontracting for me.
1: She is also very attractive.
0: She isn't attractive to me. We had business to discuss.
1: Oh, did you indeed?
0: I was only there 3 hours.
1: That's a long time under certain circumstances. But Mr. Wilby is willing to swear you did not leave at all that night.
0: Who is Mr. Wilby?
1: A detective who's been following you since the day of our marriage.
0: Oh, no.

0: Joe. And you called me a barbarian.
1: You called yourself a barbarian.
0: Since the day we were married.
1: Actually, until you went to the Capitol, it was just part-time for Mr. Wilby. You were so attached to hearth and home, there wasn't much point in spending the money.
0: Wilby is a liar. I did leave that apartment.
1: I don't think you will be able to prove that.
0: You know, I pulled some dirty deals in my time, maybe because of what I am. But it took an aristocrat to pull off something like this.
1: There's no need to get emotional. You may as well leave my house right now.
0: Your house?
1: It is my house, isn't it? You gave it to me.
0: Yes, yes, it's your house, all right. Your house. What'll be left of it?
1: Get out. Get out of my house, Mr. Stepanek.

You there, boy. Now sit up, look spry, step lively. This is your great-grandpa, and then some. My name? I've been called Johnny Reb, and I've been called Billy Yank. I'm a soldier, Civil War. What do you want to know about soldiering? Trench warfare? Well, we did a heap of it. And in a way, that was all new. See, General Robert E. Lee was the first to use it, effective-like. And all your so-called modern devices, such as automatic weapons and armored warships, submarines, and fields of fire, well, where do you think they first showed up? In the Civil War. And the same goes for most of your tactics and strategies. Nobody's improved much on Lee's methods of deception, or Sherman's treatment of logistics, or Sheridan's handling of combined arms. No, siree. And take a look at Sherman's famous march to the sea. Look at how he deployed him, 60,000 men, cutting a swath 60 miles wide from Atlanta to the sea, and fighting 10 to 30 miles a day, mostly on foot, and with no lines of communication or no line of supplies, and practically without horses or ammunition. Now you, boy, with the newfangled weapons, you got a different road to hoe. No denying it. But Lee and Sherman and Sheridan and the others, what they did made it a heap easier for you today, for which you can thank your lucky stars and stripes. Oh, believe me, son, it takes more than just men and guns and generals to make you an army. It takes years and years of soldiering and a darn lot of trying out new military ideas to make you a good modern army. And it takes good schools, like the command and general staff schools, to teach these things. Danged if it don't.

Theater 5 has presented The Manor House, starring Miss Barbara Britton and Mr. George Petrie. Written by Robert Sennadella, directed by Ted Bell. Script editor, Jack C. Wilson. Original music by Ralph Herman. Orchestra under the direction of Glenn Osser. Executive producer for Theater 5, Mr. Lee Bowman. We invite your comments. Write to Theater 5, New York 23, New York. That's Theater 5, New York 23, New York.

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3: 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After I've been working
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3: You don't mean...
2: Polo mints.
3: Yum, yum.
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2: We had a party last night. 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

0: animal world, there is the hunter and the hunted, hound and fox, hawk and sparrow, cat and mouse. We in the topmost species have also joined the hunt. But who is to judge precisely which of us are hounds or foxes as we enter the chase?
1: Hey, lucky folks, hey, lucky. Step right up and buy your tickets by the strip. Hey, lucky, step right up and buy your tickets by the strip. One for young and old.
2: I did it again, Kathy. Put both those last two candles out with just two shots.
3: Too bad we don't have prizes at this gallery, mister. You'd clean me out.
2: I told you my name was Bob. Now, how many shots have I got left for my quarter?
3: Three, I think.
2: Well, light up those candles again and watch them get knocked out.
3: You're a regular one-man fire department. Don't you want to try for those tin ducks or the clay pipes, sir?
2: Light up the candles, Kathy. I'm a specialist.
3: How'd you find out my name?
2: Oh, it wasn't too hard. I went over to Madame Miranda's there at the fortune-telling booth and made a bet with her.
3: About me?
2: I bet her half a dollar your name was Melinda.
3: And Myra Miranda told you my name was Kathy?
2: I'd too to collect a half dollar. But I told you for free that my name was Bob. Aren't you ever going to use it?
4: Excuse me, Bud. Kathy, can you get the stand closed up and come over to Adam's office for a minute?
3: Closed up? What for, Tipper?
4: Well, there's been a little trouble. The boss wants you to confirm a statement he's making.
2: Wait a minute, Kathy. You won't have to go to all the trouble of closing up. I can mind a concession for you if this won't take too long.
4: This kid a friend of yours, Kathy?
3: Well, yes, I know him, but I don't know.
4: Okay, we'll get your bills out of the register and let him take over. The worst he can do is fire off a few free shots. It'd look better if the place stays open anyway.
3: Bob, you're sure you don't mind?
2: Run along, Kathy. It'll be a pleasure to hold the fort for you.
4: One thing, kid. Anybody asks you, don't start saying there's been trouble. It's all over. We don't want to start stampeding any of the Saturday night crowd. You got that straight?
2: No, I'm not even asking what the trouble is, am I? If it'll help Kathy out, that's all I have to know.
3: Thanks, Bob. I'll try to be back as fast as I can.
4: Let's go, Kathy.
3: Tipper, this must be real trouble. I can tell.
4: Oh, I wouldn't call it real trouble, Kathy. At least not for anybody but old Uncle Billy.
3: Uncle Billy? That poor old man isn't off on a bender again.
4: Old Billy's done all the drinking he's ever going to do. Well, we fished him out of the water in the Tunnel of Love about half an hour ago.
3: Out of the...
4: Drowned in the dark there in 2 feet of water. The doc just gave up trying to bring him around, and there's an ambulance waiting on the side alley to take him to the morgue.
3: Oh, you said there was just a little trouble.
4: We're all sorry about it, but, well, as Adam says, we've still got a Saturday night crowd here. Billy had to get blind drunk and go stumbling into the tunnel. Is that any reason for spoiling Saturday night for all the hundreds of customers here?
3: Is it the customers' feelings Adam is concerned about or the cash registers that wouldn't ring if this news got around?
4: Now, take it easy, kid. Take it easy. There's a cop over in the office. All he wants is to have Myra, Loranda, you, and a couple of more of us back up what Adam told him about Billy always hitting the bottle and having a weak heart. Here, we can go in the side door. Duck that mob out in front.

0: Is this the man you knew as William Connery, Miss Owens?
1: Yes. We all knew him as Uncle Billy, officer.
0: Okay, name was Connery. We got that pinned down. Now, you didn't know him before he came here to do odd jobs around the park for Mr. Stadler here?
1: No.
0: You don't know of any relatives he might have?
1: He never talked about any, at least not to me.
0: But you did know him pretty well. Your boss says you were kind of a favorite of the old man.
1: Yes, I always liked him.
0: Yeah, he got drunk every Saturday night regular, didn't he? Real drunk.
1: Billy never hurt anybody but himself. And if he did take a few drinks once in a while, I don't...
2: Just answer Officer Keogh's questions, Kathy.
1: Well, Adam, it's not fair with poor Billy lying there.
2: The officer has his report to make, Kathy, and he's only trying to confirm what we all know happened.
0: Yeah, thanks, Mr. Sadlick. The old guy could really tie one on, couldn't he, Miss Owens? Guess those he didn't know whether he was coming or going.
1: Yes, I've seen Billy with too much, officer, but I saw him about 2 hours ago when I went over to get something to eat, and I'm not sure he was drinking at all tonight.
0: What do you mean?
1: Well, he was worried about something he'd found. He started to ask me about it and then said I probably wouldn't know either. It's just some scrap celluloid he had in a blue tobacco can.
0: A blue tobacco can? Like this one?
1: Yes, I'm almost sure that's the can he had. And he didn't seem as if he'd been drinking.
0: Now, Mr. Sadlick here tells me the can was empty when they found it on him after fishing him out of the water. You sure the old guy wasn't just kidding you, Miss Owens?
1: Well, of course, I don't really know whether it has anything to do with it.
2: Thanks very much, Kathy. You've confirmed what Officer Keogh wanted to know. If there are any minor loose ends, officer, your people can get to them tomorrow, can't they?
0: Well, I suppose I have got enough of this preliminary report, and seeing as we got the doctor's findings to back it up,
2: All squared away. The body can be moved out quietly to the morgue with no further trouble for anybody. All right, Kathy. You can get back to shooting gallery now, and I'll let you know about the funeral plans when we get them worked out.

0: Madame Laranda foretell your future, folks. Seventh daughter of a seventh daughter, I lift the veil that hides the days and nights ahead. Will you be rich? Will you be lucky in love? Will you be both? For 50 cents you can know. Not $50, not even 5. 50 cents, folks, for a preview of your own future.
1: Myra, can I see you for a second?
2: Oh, hello, Kathy. Honey, by the looks of this crowd, I've got all the time in the world. Sit down, make like a customer. Maybe that'll get him started.
1: No, I've got to get back to my stand, but... Well, there's something I want to ask you about Uncle Billy.
2: Oh, I didn't know you knew yet, Kathy. I was afraid you'd be broken up.
1: Myra, you remember last week after that second big mystery fire downtown, you were telling something about scrap celluloid and paraffin wicks. Can you tell me again what it was you said about celluloid?
2: What's this got to do with old Bill Conway?
1: That's what I'm trying to find out. Billy found some scrap celluloid somewhere earlier tonight.
2: Cassie, you're not trying to say you think old Uncle Billy was a firebug? Of all the people in the world who wouldn't go in for arson.
1: Myra, you said the firebug who's been setting those big downtown fires probably used celluloid and paraffin wick. Celluloid because it burns fast and doesn't leave ash or odor, and paraffin wick before that to get...
2: Cassie, child, have you lost your mind? Poor old Bill was drowned, not burned to death.
1: Thanks, Myra. I'll explain later. I've got to see Adam Savick again, fast. Adam, you've got to call the police in again and clear the park.
3: Take it easy, Kathy. What's this all about?
1: I'm not sure now that Uncle Billy wasn't murdered. And if he was, I think I know why.
3: Hey, wait a minute. Where'd you get this wild idea?
1: You know the pipe tobacco Billy always used? Well, it doesn't come in a blue can.
3: All right. Maybe it doesn't.
1: There was scrap celluloid in that blue can when Billy showed it to me, and that could mean that Billy found signs of that firebug getting ready to operate here. The same firebug who set those two big fires downtown last week. And Adam, if it is the firebug, and if he's out there somewhere in that crowd waiting for a ship to touch the place up...
3: Well, Kathy, perhaps...
1: Oh, Adam, you will?
3: Tomorrow or Monday at the coroner's inquest, you can call it homicide, attempted arson, anything you like. And if the cops want to have another quiet look around, I'll cooperate all the way. But I know they won't find anything, so I'm not letting you go off half-cocked tonight.
1: You can't really stop me, Adam. I could phone the police right now and...
3: You haven't a scrap of evidence. Get back to your gallery, Kathy. Forget all this nonsense about a firebug being loose.
1: But there is a firebug loose. Loose and operating all through this area. You've seen about it in the papers yourself.
3: And I saw where a girl had herself triplet last night at the hospital over town. That mean I have to open an emergency maternity clinic here next to the roller coaster? Now, the thing to remember, Kathy,
1: the
3: is
1: The thing
3: that...
1: I'll remember, Adam, is that I don't think Uncle Billy was drinking at all tonight. And he was trying to find out about that celluloid.

0: Hi, Kathy. That was a pretty long 10 minutes, but I took in $4.50 for you. $4.75, as a matter of fact. Of course, I owe you a quarter for another clip I shot off myself. How's that for your new partner, huh?
1: Thanks, Bob. It's wonderful of you to stand by for me.
0: Well, it's a pleasure. You'll find the money there in the register, and if you want, I'll start replacing those clay pipes the last couple knocked off.
1: Thanks, sir. I think I'll be closing up the gallery now.
0: Closing up? It isn't past 10:30 yet.
1: I know, but there's something I have to do.
0: Hey, here. Let me help you with those shutters. What is it you have to do all of a sudden, Kathy?
1: I have to find a man who may be somewhere in the park.
0: A man? I suppose I shouldn't ask about him,
1: This isn't anybody I know, Bob, or anybody I want to know. But if he's here, I have to find him.
0: Look, Kathy, cut me down if I'm out of line, but I was hoping you'd let me take that for a while after you finished here tonight.
1: Oh, that's sweet of you, but not tonight.
0: Because of this man you've got to find.
1: Yeah, that closes the place up. Yes, Bob. Because of this man I've got to find. Or at least try to find.
0: I don't get it, Kathy. Didn't you say he was someone you don't know and don't want to know?
1: That's right. I think he's a pyromaniac.
0: A pyro...
1: Well, isn't that what they call a firebug, a man who likes to start fires?
0: Well, sure.
1: And what's more, I think he may be a murderer.
0: Oh, wait a minute, Kathy. We don't know each other very well yet, but if you think I'd let you or any girl go off alone in search of the kind of trouble you're talking about...
1: All right, then, Bob. You can come along with me if you want.
0: You really mean that?
1: Well, I'd probably need some help anyhow if I ever caught up with this man. And since Adam and Tipper Trask won't believe me...
0: Kathy, what's this all about?
1: Well, Bob, a harmless old man was drowned here tonight. And I think he was knocked out first or held under the water till it happened because I think he found a man putting celluloid or kerosene where it could threaten every building here in the park. And the thing I mean to find out is...
2: All right, honey, if you have to know, I'll tell you. But I think you and this nice young man ought to be off dancing somewhere instead of plaguing me about arson wicks.
0: That's what I've been trying to tell Kathy, Madame Miranda, but she won't listen.
1: Just describe the wicks again for me, Myra. I want to be sure we'll know what they look like.
2: Well, you could call it a very fancy way of playing with matches, Kathy. You see, the idea of the thing is to give the firebug some clear getaway time before the fire actually breaks out.
1: Yeah.
2: If you took any kind of a lamp wick, or a rolled up piece of cloth about the, as long as this pencil, say, and soaked it in tallow or paraffin.
0: Or in bacon fat if you don't have any paraffin.
2: Well, yes, I suppose nearly any kind of grease would do. The thing to do, Kathy, once you have some wicks, is to time one or two samples for their burning time. Then you put a collar of matches in one end, sewing a tapering on just barely enough to hold, so they'll pop out every which way when the wick burns up to the matches.
1: A lot of matches fastened on.
2: Dozens of them. And then, if you set this wick near a pile of scrap celluloid or waste paper, somewhere under some dry wooden shelves or crates where the fire can get a good start...
1: Thanks, Myra. I'm pretty sure we'll know what to look for now.
0: I think if the guy exists, and if he did look in here earlier tonight, and if he had any kind of sense, he'd be miles away by now.
1: Bob, if our man thought the way normal people do, he wouldn't be what he is. Are you coming with me to have a look around the park or not?
0: I'll tag along till you give up, Kathy, and then I still think we ought to be reconsidering that late date I asked about.
2: Kathy... Want 50 cents worth of fortune telling for free?
1: Oh, go ahead, Myra. Make fun of me some more.
2: No. No, honey, I'm not making fun of you now. I say, if you think you've got anything, go out and get some law in on it, whatever Adam says. If you don't, you could be taking out more than you bargained for.
1: Thanks, Myra, but I'm still going to have my look around.
0: We're going to have our look, Kathy. I told you, I've signed up for the duration, except just remember, there's supposed to be a mighty fine moon coming up around midnight.

0: the totality. Buy your ticket, buy the strip. A thrill for young and old and every age in between. You can't take it with you. And who wants to on a Saturday night at Adam's Paradise? Hey, look here, folks. Hey, look here. Buy your ticket, buy the strip.
1: Bob, look at that man just over beyond the merry-go-round.
2: Where?
1: There, standing half hidden by that poster board.
2: Oh, sure, I see him now. What's special about him?
1: Oh, don't you see what he's doing? That's the hose outlet leading down from one of the three emergency water tanks in the park.
2: Well, Volta, he's trying to turn that thing on, isn't he?
1: Of course he is, and it's marked hands off as plainly as you could ask.
2: Well, why would he be...
1: He could be trying to drain off all the extra water pressure to hurt the firefighting later. Come on.
2: Wait a minute, Kathy. Shouldn't we wait?
1: No, we got to stop him, Bob. Come on. Hey, what do you think you're trying to do, mister? Well, you know you're not supposed to fool around with those water tanks.
3: Well, what do you know? Are you folks thirsty, too?
2: Is that what you think that thing is, a drinking fountain?
3: I don't know what it is, except there ought to have some water in it. If they don't have any fountains around...
1: They have. Place. There's one just over by the roller skating rink there.
3: Oh, well, thank you, little lady, thank you. Didn't see how I was going to get this open without a wrench anyhow. You say it's over there by the skating rink?
1: Yes, you can see it from here, by those benches.
3: Oh, so you can. Watch me go over and drink it dry.
2: Well, that lets him out, doesn't it, Kathy? He's heading straight for the drinking fountain.
1: Wait a minute, Bob. Just watch him for a minute. He could have been making that up about
2: me. Oh, not that character, Kathy. Look at him. He's got a grip on the fountain now, and he's drinking away like a camel back from a 10-day desert run. He's really thirsty.
1: Yes, I admit it looks that
2: way. I'll tell you what, Kathy. We've been patrolling around now for nearly an hour. Let's have one ride on the roller coaster here before we start again, huh?
1: But we won't be able to watch people in the crowd from up there.
2: Well, you'll be able to see the whole park, and it'll give our feet a rest, okay? Just one ride?
1: Well, I suppose one ride won't lose us too much time.
2: Atta girl. Let's go.

0: having fun, Kathy?
1: Bob, I really think we should refasten these safety belts.
0: Well, you want to take all the thrill out of it? Only real excitement on these is taking a chance.
1: Hey, hang on, Bob. This drops away again, then takes a hard turn at the bottom.
0: Great. I'll just hang on to you, Kathy. This is the best breeze we've had all night.
2: I do owe you an apology. I always get a kick out of these roller coasters, but I certainly didn't mean to be reckless about it.
1: I'm sure you didn't realize it, Bob, but you did almost have us in danger back there. At least you almost had me in danger. That man behind us hadn't spoken up when he did.
2: For a couple of minutes there, I guess I was acting like a 10-year-old.
1: Bob.
2: What is it, Kathy?
1: Bob, I just noticed something. You see the back of the Tunnel of Love building over there?
2: Tunnel of Love?
1: The place where Uncle Billy's body was found. From the ground, I wouldn't remember how closely it backs up to the old House of Fun, but from up here on this platform, you can see that there's only a narrow alley between them.
2: Oh, I can see a lot of old wooden buildings
1: all
2: jammed together.
1: I should have realized it before. That House of Fun building's been closed for 2 seasons. And of course, it would be target number one for anybody who wanted to start a bad fire here.
2: Well, we'll be back on that again.
1: Back on it, Bob, and I think this time we may be near an answer. Come on, we're having a look inside there.

0: would want to break into an old junk room like this?
1: Someone did. No long ago than the night. Well, you saw how that door nearest the tunnel of love had been forced open.
0: Well, if it hadn't been, we wouldn't have been able to get in ourselves. But I still don't see what anybody would be wanting in this dusty old barracks, except maybe some kids.
1: This is exactly the kind of a place the firebug would hope for.
2: Can't you see it, Bob?
0: See what?
1: Get a fire well started here and the whole park could go up before they got it under control.
0: Well, it's a fire trap, all right. I'll grant you that.
1: For an arsonist, it's even better than that, Bob. Almost anywhere else on the ground, a fire might be noticed before it got very far. But here it could be roaring up before anybody even knew it was starting.
0: Well, Kathy, I didn't want to say this before because I was hoping you'd give up on this obsession after a while.
1: Obsession?
0: Yes, obsession. I was hoping you'd give up on it and we could go out tonight. If you're going to waste the whole evening poking around in places like this...
1: What are you trying to say, Bob? That you think as the others do? That this is a crazy notion I have about Uncle Billy discovering the firebug at work here?
0: You keep saying firebug, Kathy. You think a man with courage and brains enough to burn up a whole warehouse or apartment building and get away with it is someone to brush off with a ridiculous name like that?
1: Bob, you wouldn't be defending a man crazy enough to do it.
0: I wasn't trying to defend him. I just think you ought to remember there might be two sides to everything.
1: Bob, you almost frightened me. You seem bent on taking this maniac's part. And a moment ago, you were denying that there could be any such man.
0: Kathy, I guess this is my night for arguing around in circles. All I really want is to get out of this place pretty soon and get started on our plain, old-fashioned Saturday night date. Just the two of us, with no complications at all.
1: But, Bob, I've almost enough now to prod Adam into action. This old house of fun broken into at the door nearest the back of the tunnel of love. And Bob, look there.
0: What?
1: There where my flashlight's pointing. Isn't that a pile of scrap celluloid next to that stack of old empty crates?
0: Let's have a look.
1: Come on. Oh, Bob, it is. And look at all the old Excelsior crammed into these crates. This is where the fire was supposed to be started.
0: Oh, now, wait a minute, Kathy. This looks pretty careless here, I'll admit, but... How do we know that Excelsior wasn't just some packing material for whatever came in the crate?
1: This celluloid was brought in here. There's never been anything like it around the park. This is where the fire was to start, Bob. All arranged and ready for the candle of the arson wick.
0: You know, Kathy, I guess this is the end of the trail. You've been the only one here at the park smart enough to suspect what was planned for tonight, and now you've nearly proved it all the way.
1: No, it won't be the end of the trail until we catch the firebug. But this means we can call the police in and get started. And we'll just have to forget his Saturday night business when we show him this.
0: Kathy, what makes you think your boss will even know about this?
1: Well, we'll go and tell him now, of course.
0: Will we?
1: Bob, what's the matter with you? Of course
0: you don't think it'd be a pity to spoil what could be one of the best fires in years around here? All these old wooden buildings that'd go sky high in flames if just one little match were dropped here in the celluloid?
1: Bob, you've been the one all along.
0: Where'd you think you were going, Kathy?
1: Let go of my wrist.
0: Wouldn't that be pretty foolish of me, Kathy, now that you know as much as you do?
1: You're the firebug. And you're the one who killed old Billy when he found you getting set up here.
0: That old fool came looking for trouble and he got it. I didn't mind about him, but I'm really going to be sorry about you, Kathy. I wasn't fooling before when I said that I'd go for you.
3: Go ahead, scream your head off. With a couple of hundred women out screaming on the roller coaster and every ride in the park, do you think anyone's going to hear you?
1: You couldn't be crazy enough to think you could get away with two murders.
0: If I thought I could trust you, Kathy, I'd much rather take you along with me when I clear out of here.
3: Oh, no, don't try to twist away again. I'd like to take you along, but I've learned there's only one person in the world I can depend on, and that's myself.
1: You wanted to push me out of the roller coaster. You knew even then that you'd have to try to get rid of me?
0: You happen to be the only one around here with bad ideas about that old watchman. It was my luck to find that out when all I'd actually looked you up for was to try for a date.
1: What's that you're taking out of your pocket?
0: A handy little device you heard badly described by our friend Madame Miranda.
1: An arson wick.
0: A much better one, I promise you, than any of the old woman ever heard about. This one will burn for exactly 9 minutes before it sets off the celluloid. Time enough for me to take care of you and get all the way out of the park before this building starts going up.
1: You really are insane, aren't you?
0: Call it different for most people, Kathy. As different as a smart wolf from a flock of tame, brainless sheep. Wait a minute now, while I set this down here by the celluloid where I can get at it with one hand. Excitement happens to be my pleasure, Kathy. You and all the rest of the sheep are the ones who slave away and build a building. But I'm the lone wolf who can burn them down with one scratch of a match. Like this. Now I just get my 9-minute work started.

0: Adam, I don't care if you've got 600 or 6,000 customers milling around out there. I'm worried about traffic.
1: Okay, we'll put a report to the office announcement on the amplifier. I'll throw Tipper and all the spare hands we've got on it.
0: Thanks, Adam, but I want you to come out on this with me yourself. If you'd only listen to Cappy to start
1: with. Okay, I'll sail along with you, Myra. What'd you figure to start looking?
0: Well, I think there are just 3 places in the park where Cappy might not be able to keep everything under control.
1: Down by the water where the boardwalk's being repaired?
0: That's one. Or down the basement of the power plant. Or anywhere in the old house of fun.
1: Let's try the power plant first. If any trouble ever started there, it could be plenty bad.

0: 3 of the 9 minutes gone, Cassie. Made your mind up yet?
1: You haven't given me much of a choice, Bob.
0: That's all I can afford to give you. In 6 minutes, those matches will be popping off into the celluloid, and I've got to be out of here and a couple of miles away by then. Now, which way do you want it?
1: Just knocked out and left here to burn?
0: Or really dead before I go, if you don't like the idea of fire. I can make it fast and pretty painless. It keeps from twisting while I use this knife.
1: I suppose there's no use of much time.
0: No. I can't take you with me, even if you pretended you wanted to play along. I know you'd turn on me the first chance you got.
1: Fire or your knife? Which would you take, Bob?
0: That isn't even a choice. Of course, I'd take fire. If it came down to that, I wouldn't have to be knocked out either. Fire's the cleanest, purest thing in the world.
1: You still have time to put out that burning wick, Bob. And if you gave yourself up and took treatment, maybe you'd still have a chance.
0: Treatments. I don't take them. And that's all the time you get for stalling, Kathy. Now, is it the knife or do I tap you on the head?
1: Would you like me one final cigarette, Bob?
0: You said you hardly ever smoked.
1: I hardly ever get murdered. And don't all condemned people have a right to one last cigarette?
0: You won't have time to smoke it all the way.
1: Just to get it started. Then I'll leave the next move up to you.
0: You won't make a choice?
1: Well, put the cigarette in my mouth and get the match right. After that, it's up to you.
0: Okay. There's your cigarette. And here's your match.
2: Kathy! You knocked that lighted match
1: right into the celluloid! And there goes your blaze! I had a schedule!
2: You crossed me! You crossed me!
1: Not finding those flames so clean and pure anymore, are you, Bob? Don't waste time trying to stamp it out. It's too late.
2: It's not too late to knock you right in the middle of that
1: yes,
2: fire.
1: Yes, it is too late, Bob. Look behind you. See who's coming through the window. Adam! Adam, this way, Adam!
2: Okay, Kathy. Okay, we got him covered. All right, you. Drop the knife and come out of there.
3: Nobody takes me alive, mister. Nobody.
2: Look out, Kathy. Look out.
1: He's not going out to hurry. He's running right back into the
4: Bob!
1: Fire. Bob, come back!
3: Nobody takes me, Kathy. Nobody!

0: Kathy. Kathy, honey, you're going to be all right now. The fire's under control.
1: Myra.
0: Yes, honey.
1: Did Bob get away?
0: No. No, Kathy. Bob finally caught up with enough fire to last him for keeps.

0: The Chase was created for the National Broadcasting Company by Lawrence Clee. Tonight's script was written by Charles O'Neill. In tonight's cast were Patrick Campbell, Bill Lipton, Sidney Smith, Adelaide Klein, Jack Lloyd, and Walter Black. Next week, a disembodied voice dictates the story of love and murder on The Chase. The Chase was directed and transcribed by Dan Fetter. This is Arthur Gary speaking.
1: Three chimes mean good times on NBC. This Friday evening, Bob and Ray offer you a half hour of sparkling comedy, then Mario Lanza, lovely Giselle McKenzie, and Ray Sinatra in the orchestra spotlight your favorite songs on the Mario Lanza Show. Later, the singing violins on... and Ray Sinatra in the orchestra spotlight your favorite songs on the Mario Lanza Show. Later, the singing violins on...
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3: 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The Air Hunters. Starring Ken Berry. Joanne Worley. And Edgar Bergen. 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

0: This week, a story about the eternal optimist. Someone who always wakes up on the right side of the bed, even if the right side happens to be against a wall. It's the story of Dean Quinn, a young man born as a member of the human race, a species whose behavior patterns leave him in a state of bewilderment. It's a world perhaps gone mad that's best treated as a joke, one continuous stream of one-line gags. And the funny thing of it is, Dean Quinn gets along fine. Fine until he awakens one evening in a most peculiar waterbed, and awakens to the realization that he himself has been playing straight man in a bad joke. The punchline is murder. Our story this week, The Air Hunters, begins after this word.
1: A man in business named Norm loudly blew up a giant storm. From tax laws which hosed, his business was closed. Regrettably, that's today's norm. Well, you can stop this drift to welfare and unemployment if you work to modernize and simplify the federal tax codes covering small business. With updated tax laws, small business can remain in business, expand, better serve your community, and create more jobs. 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So let's do something about small business tax reform. Let's write the National Small Business Association, Jefferson Building, Washington, D.C. That's NSB, Jefferson Building, Washington, D.C.
0: Picture this. A clear, star-filled, windy desert night just outside of Palm Springs. A dirt road leading off the highway, meandering through sand and sage up toward the base of the towering San Jacinto Mountains. Nestled within an oasis of tall pines, a single house. A veritable hideaway. The inside lights are on, but the house deserted. A sliding glass door is open, leading to the swimming pool. In the shadow of the diving board, the shapely body of a beautiful woman, floating face down. In the shallow end, a second body, a young man bleeding from the head and, for the moment, alive.
2: Where am I? What am I doing here? Ow. Oh, must have got zapped in the head. How did a nice young fella like me get into a spot like this? I mean, my God, she's dead. And I'm supposed to be. What happened? What started it? I was in New York, okay? And I got sick with pneumonia, right? And my friendly physician said, go west to the warmth, okay? So I leave the Big Apple, and I stick out my thumb, and I head for the land of sunshine and movie stars. I arrive with a grand total of $3.68 to my name. My name, Dean Quinn. Yeah, it's all coming back. Boy, oh, think, you needed money. The Superb Printing Company in Hollywood is a box-like brick building hiding beneath a coat of peeling pink plaster. There was a sign in the window. Bill passer wanted. I didn't know the first thing about passing bills, but I was willing to learn. I went in. It smelled exactly like a printing plant should. Ink, type cleaner, and hot metal. A fat guy was running around a small flatbed press, all hot and sweaty with ink smeared on his big horn-rimmed glasses. The press was churning out handbills printed on vivid green paper. The fat guy was looking over his Coke bottle lenses at me. Are you the boss?
3: Yeah. Mallop.
2: Mr. Mallop, my name's Dean Quinn.
3: Malcolm Lapp.
2: Oh, sorry. It's sort of hard to hear in here. You need a guy to pass out handbills?
3: Ever stuffed them before?
4: Oh, I'm an old stuffer from way back. What's the pay?
3: $4 a thousand. But if I find places been skipped, I don't pay.
4: I don't blame you.
3: Hey, you got a bag?
4: Like a newspaper carrier? No.
3: Well, I'll rent you. Dollar deposit. Now, just step over here. Right here. Hey, see this wall map?
4: Yeah.
3: Along here. You see? This is your area.
2: Well, I was really hustling. Didn't even have a place to stay, and I already had a job. It takes a gross amount of walking to stuff a lousy 1,000 handbills. I just about finished the last of my supply when I came to a dingy little bungalow court called the El Cairo. Nothing Egyptian about it. It just might have been built about the same time as the pyramids. I padded right into the courtyard, surrounded on three sides by grimy white frame bungalows. Cracked walls, brown walks, dead bushes, and a bird bath no self-respecting sparrow would use. I stuffed, crammed, and pushed a bill into every tiny mailbox on each of the little stoops. On the door of the last bungalow was a card which said, Manager. I had just left one of my green specials and started for the street when I heard her.
5: Wait a minute.
2: Well, fool me. Are you talking to me, lady?
5: Come here, I want to talk to you.
2: I just stood there for a minute with a big, stupid grin on my face, staring at this girl. And I mean a big girl. 6'1" in her stocking feet. And she was barefooted. I don't mean fat. I mean she's just big. Big all over, but in proportion. Nice features, just larger than life. And really neato kind of red hair she was wearing up, but it kept falling down. And very nice legs. Great gams. And displaying outstanding size up top. She was pretty. About my age, too, but I had the feeling she needed a man more like something off Mount Rushmore. Hello, girl.
5: You can't be making much passing these things out.
2: Yeah, it's lowly, but honest. Better than selling violets or making charcoal.
5: Well, how'd you like to make a few extra dollars?
2: Dollars? I presume they're a form of currency unknown to me at the present time.
5: Got a minute? Come inside.
2: I walked fly-like into her parlor. The room was something straight out of a mail-order catalog, a dream of stained furniture, part wood and part plastic. I eased down on the edge of an imitation leather sofa and watched while she folded back the sleeves of her caftan.
5: I'm Miss Temple.
2: Formally, I'm Mr. Quinn.
5: I own El Cairo Court.
2: Oh, that's nice.
5: Well, my father left it to me when he died, nearly 3 years ago. You know, it's too much for a woman to handle alone, plumbing and patching up things, nailing stuff together, listening to the tenants complain.
2: You said something about me making money?
5: Oh, yes. Number 9 bungalow. It's been closed for 2 years, and it's filled with trash and junk. It has to be cleaned up and stuff thrown out. I don't have a rubbish disposal service.
2: And I don't have a car.
5: Could you borrow one?
2: I doubt it.
5: Well, do you have a driver's license?
2: From New York.
5: Oh. I have a car you could use. Oh, of course, I couldn't pay you very much.
2: How much is much?
5: $10. Well, I know it would cost $25 to hire a man with a truck.
2: Look, this job, passing bills, it's still good for a few more days. If it's okay to clean out the bungalow on my own time, when I get around to it, then, well, yeah, I'll do it.
5: Good.
2: On one condition.
5: Well, if there's anything worth selling, you can have it. No, sell it yourself and keep the money.
2: It sounds good, but I'll have to stay in number 9 until I get it cleaned out. It's too far between my hotel and the printing company and here to get around. You know?
5: Oh, the place is an awful mess.
2: Well, look, if I can't stay, I couldn't take the job.
5: Well, all right. If you can stand it, you can stay, Mr. Quinn.
2: It's Dean. Now, what's your name besides Temple?
5: You can call me Beth.
2: You got yourself a deal, girl-o.
6: Morning, Mr. Thompson. Sure is cold this morning.
7: Cold? It must be 94 in the shade.
6: I mean it's cold inside your car's engine.
7: Well, why didn't you say so?
6: You didn't ask.
7: Well, just tell me how my engine can be cold on a sweltering day.
6: Glad you asked. When you start a car first thing in the morning, your engine is cold.
7: Well, that's true, but so what?
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6: 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It's made scientific to neutralize acids and to hold solids suspended so they don't gouge out your engine.
7: Well, thanks for telling me, Caleb.
6: Down a quart, Mr. Thompson. Quaker State?
7: Well, yes. Why didn't you give me Quaker State before?
6: You didn't ask.
8: Quaker State, your car. Keep it running young.
2: I finished delivering the handbills, then made it up to Griffith Park and got my knapsack out from under the water pipe where I'd left it. Back at El Cairo Court, Bungalow 9, the heavy work began.
9: Man, you never flashed anything like it. A solid layer of dust over everything. Old cartons, dozens of them. And stacks all the way to the ceiling of newspapers and magazines and paper bags and all kinds of junk you wouldn't believe. All of it worthless.
5: I brought you some fresh sheets and pillowcases.
9: Oh, thanks. Who was living here, a tribe of Turkoman sheep herders?
5: An old man, Edgar Rhine. He died.
9: He sure didn't take it with him. Did anyone ever go through this stuff before?
5: Oh, I guess so. Well, after Mr. Rhine passed away 2 years ago, some man came out from the tax assessor's office. He looked through it and then went away.
9: You didn't run away screaming?
5: I've prepared my repast for the evening. You're welcome to join me.
2: When I got over to her bungalow, supper was ready and waiting. The table was set for two. Meat and potatoes. My kind of repast. I could tell she was taking a shine to me. I don't want to brag, but I just have a way with women. Up close, she was better looking than I thought. About a half-size model would have been perfect.
5: Did you have enough to eat?
2: Plenty. And it was plenty good, too, girl.
5: It's all right to call me Beth.
2: Yeah, I know.
5: Tell me about yourself, Dean.
2: What's to tell?
5: Where are you from?
2: As of last week, New York. The Big Apple.
5: Oh, New York. Once I hoped I could go to New York, try to get a job there. I dreamed of being a showgirl. You know, one of those big ones parading around in a gorgeous costume with feathers and sequins.
2: Why didn't you?
5: I didn't have the money. Besides, I didn't have any talent. I can't sing or dance.
2: Well, maybe not, but you're big enough.
5: What?
2: Oh, no, I mean you've got the build for it.
5: You're right. That's the trouble. I'm just too damn big. Men don't like women as big as I am. Terrible thing is, I'm still a woman, but they think I'm a freak or something. Let's not talk about it.
2: Okay. Let's talk about old Edgar Rhine. If he's been dead for 2 years, how come you haven't cleaned out number 9 before?
5: Well, a couple of years before my father died, Dad needed money pretty bad, and Mr. Rhine offered to take a 5-year lease and pay the rent in advance at a 25% discount, so Dad took it. About a year after Dad, Mr. Rhine died, too. So I just locked up the place for the rest of the time.
2: Sounds like Mr. Rhine had a lot of money.
5: Not really. Oh, of course, he was a miser and saved everything. But all the county found was less than $5,000 in a bank book he had in his pocket when they took him to the hospital.
2: How old was he?
5: 75, maybe. He died from a stroke.

0: Oh, yeah. All right. Oh, yeah, all right already. I'm up. Oh, my back. What a mattress. No wonder. Look at that lump. Oh, well, that'd be great if there was money in there. Hey, what's this? These are bank books. Look at those beautiful decimal points. $10,000. $10,000 and another. Boy, your ship has come in.
1: We're number one. We're the largest company, and you don't get to be the largest company unless you're doing a little extra for people.
2: State Farm agent Bill Rich talks about car insurance value.
1: You know that if a consumer feels State Farm is number one, it's got to be on two things, service and price. We only got there because we were as competitive as anyone, and because we're there to

0: I sat on the bed in that miserable little room, laughing and having a great time thumbing through my latest find. Each book was credited with a deposit of 10,000 bucks, a total of $100,000. But not in the name of Edgar Rhine. They all had similar initials. Edward A. Rankin, Elmer B. Raymond, Elgin C. Reed, and so on. And there was only one savings book to a bank, 10 different banks. I looked inside the plastic envelope again, and I found a brittle yellow newspaper clipping. It said, Mrs. Etta Rhine Martin, 28, of 119 Turner Street, died yesterday after a long illness. She is survived by her husband, Charles K. Martin, and her daughter, Helen. Services will be held at 2 p.m. Thursday at the Willow Chapel Funeral Home. The clipping had no date and no town where it had been published. I turned it over, and on the back was the name of a store from a corner of an ad. Sabin's. Although I realized it was sort of a lousy thing to do, I decided not to tell Beth. Well, I'm as honest as the next guy, but I figured this was a special case. Besides, she'd said anything I found cleaning out the bungalow I could keep. So at least for now, I'd keep the discovery to myself.
1: Like some breakfast?
0: True words were never spoken. I'll be right in.
1: Coffee's ready. Help yourself to orange juice and toast.
0: Oh, good grits, pretty lady. You know, Beth, you look great in the morning.
1: Oh, Dean, you're making me blush.
0: Can I borrow your car today?
1: Aren't you going to work?
0: Sure, later.
1: Then why do you need the car?
0: Oh, you know, I thought maybe I'd start the day right by unloading some more of that old man's trash.
1: But it isn't dark. You're liable to get in trouble.
0: I'll be careful.
1: All right, take it.
0: Thanks. Incidentally, do you know if Edgar Rhine left a will?
1: I don't think so. That's what the assessor was looking for and didn't find.
0: Did the old boy ever have any visitors or relatives?
1: I can't remember anyone.
0: After he died, didn't anyone ever come to ask for him, make any inquiries about him?
1: Not that I know of. Seems to me you're asking an awful lot of questions about him.
0: No, I'm just wondering. Thought maybe they wanted his clothes or stuff or something.
1: Even so, you've been awfully interested for somebody who didn't know him.
0: Just to make it look good in case Beth was watching, I tossed a few bundles of magazines into the car. Old man Ryan's golden geese were tucked securely in my inside coat pocket. My heart was beating against them. Then I took off for the Superb Printing Company and my separation pay. I dumped the magazines in a big green bin out behind the brick building and went in.
2: Get them all delivered, kid?
0: You bet. Here's my bag back. I won't need it anymore.
2: Too tough for you, huh?
0: It's my feet. I wear orthopedic shoes. Can I have my money?
2: Here. Don't spend it all in one place.
0: Wait, this is only $2. Where's the rest?
2: Well, first I have to see if you delivered them all. Come back in a few days and pick up your check.
0: Oh, forget it. I won't need it anyway. I converted the $2 to gasoline and drove Beth's old crate to Universal City. Besides the film studios and the tour, Universal City features a number of other businesses housed in a couple of office buildings. The one I wanted was Clarence J. Walden and Associates. Walden was famous for digging up missing heirs. He worked on a commission basis up to 40%. I figured since this was my first time, I'd work for less. It was a large office with half a dozen desks and secretaries. Walden himself had a private office. His personal secretary, a nice gal named Nora, showed me in. Walden was a nervous, fidgety, middle-aged man. Slightly bald, and he wore glasses. There were rows of playing cards spread out on his desk. He played solitaire all through my introduction.
3: Red King, if I could just free this pile. What can I do for you, Mr. Quinn?
0: Mr. Walden, these are my credentials. Photostats, of course. I don't want you to think I'm some nut off the street.
3: B.A., pre-law, University of Wisconsin. Honorable Discharge, U.S. Army, Fort Dix, New Jersey.
0: Yes, Judge Advocate General's Corps, because of my slight legal background. I spent my hitch doing just, ordinary investigations.
3: Well, what's this student ID card?
0: Columbia University. 1 year to go in law school. I had to drop out this semester, but I'll be back next year to graduate. Now, why I'm here?
3: To make a claim of some kind.
0: Or to find an heir. I happen to know of an estate worth $100,000 in cash. No one else even knows it exists. Not even the state.
3: Yeah, lots of rumors about lost estates. When we investigate, they don't pan out.
0: Oh, this one will. I have proof.
3: It's like I said, lots of rumors about estates.
0: Oh, this one's no rumor.
3: Well, it is until I see some proof.
0: You know, I'll need a small stipend for my services. 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
1: I'll take it. Smart nose, that's me. A wader inner where others more sensible would fear to tread. But not me, not old Bean, no sir. With me, it's just one death-defying idiocy after the other. And this time, I pushed to the limit.
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0: On your last trip, did you discover what the Earth people eat? They eat a great many of these. They peel them with their metal knives. Boil them for 20 of their minutes. Then they smash them all to bits.
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3: 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It's your dinner. It's called Cupboard Love. Cupboard Love's different. 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Like it?
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1: Agent Z, I have received information from certain friends in the intelligence service that a known spy, Carl Frankenberg, has been making regular trips between this city and the capital of another country. He has been carefully searched every time he crossed the border, yet nothing incriminating has been found. Nevertheless, we are convinced that somehow he is carrying information. I want you to investigate his activities. Keep me informed.

0: 2 days later, customs officials notified Agent Z when the spy, Carl Frankenberg, again entered France. After crossing the border, Frankenberg went directly to the Paris Hotel, at which he always lived while in the city. The next morning, by arrangement with the hotel's manager, a new switchboard operator reported for duty.
1: Hotel Paris, good morning. Just a moment, please. Hotel Paris, good morning. I'll call him at once. Hold the line, please. Hotel Paris, good morning. Z. Z, is that you? Hold the line. All right, go ahead. There's no one around.
2: Is everything all right, Pat?
1: Yes. Notice that I was a new operator and inquired for the regular girl. I told him she was on a short vacation.
2: Has Frankenberg made any calls?
1: No. He's still in his rooms. I'll call and let you know as soon as he goes out. Hold the line. I've got another call. Hotel Paris, good morning. Yes, Mr. Frankenberg. Yes? You expect a guest? Mr.
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7: 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But first...

0: And now back to Warren William as John Francis O'Connell in Singapore Liz.
1: I'll never forget the first time I saw Singapore Liz. I stood at the rail of the ship as it eased into its berth at Singapore. Below on the docks was bedlam. Coolies, turbaned Orientals, white people were all milling around the dock, waiting for the passengers to disembark. Here, east was meeting west. And then, quite suddenly, I saw her. She was standing alone, leaning up against a round life buoy that hung suspended from a piling. Her hair was blonde and tawny, and hung down around her shoulders. She had on a bright red sweater, and then I saw her eyes. Green eyes that searched and probed our ship from stem to stern. As I watched her, the deck steward came up alongside of me. He saw her, too.
2: There she is. Singapore Liz. Hasn't missed a boat in 5 years.
1: Singapore Liz, eh? I've heard of her before. But tell me, steward, how did she acquire that name?
2: Oh, I don't know, Mr. O'Connell. She's a character, though, right enough. But she is a picture, too. I often wonder what brings her down to the waterfront every time a ship docks. I've heard plenty of stories.
1: What seems to be the real story?
2: Why do girls watch ship come in for anyway? Not to see the smoke and hear the bells ring, no. When a girl meets a ship, every ship, day or night, it's because of a guy.
1: You think that Singapore Liz is looking for something?
2: No, I don't know. You lot are funny yarns, especially here at Singapore where east meets west. But that girl's real story hasn't been told. She won't talk.
1: Won't talk, huh? Generally, girls like to tell what's on their mind.
2: Yeah, but not this one. She just comes down and looks. And when everyone's off the ship, she goes back to her job.
1: Oh, what kind of a job?
2: She's a singer down at one of the dives along the waterfront. Derry's Place, they call it.
1: Huh?
2: What a spot, too, from what I hear. Well, that means the old gangplank is down. Good luck, Mr. O'Connell, if I don't see you again. And take a tip from an old sailor.
1: Oh, what's that?
2: Every sailor from Frisco to the Hebrides tried to find out what it's all about. So if you're thinking of trying to get Singapore Liz to talk, forget it. It can't be done.
1: The steward should have known better than to tell a lawyer not to try and learn the secret of Singapore Liz. For lawyers are a curious lot, especially when it comes to an unsolved mystery. The very first night I had free, I visited Terry's Place on the waterfront. And what a place it turned out to be.
3: Here's a seat. Over here, mister.
1: Thank you.
3: Will it be?
1: Tell you what. Bring me a pot of tea. Green tea. And buy yourself the best drink in the house. How's that?
3: Okay. Okay. I'll take a Singapore special and bring you the tea. Green tea.
1: Now, say, before you go, tell me something.
3: Sure.
1: Who's Terry, the man who owns this place?
3: I'm Terry, mister.
1: Oh?
3: Who are you?
1: Oh, well, Terry, my name's O'Connell, John Francis O'Connell. I'm a lawyer from the States.
3: What you over here for?
1: Well, it's no secret. I'm over here to locate a missing person, an heir. A woman who inherited $1 million. And yet she doesn't know about it.
3: Oh, a dame gets $1 million and don't know about it. Say, that's a laugh. What's her name, Bub? I mean, Mr. O'Connell.
1: Her name is Marilyn Webster. Ever heard of her?
3: Listen, mister, I know nearly every dame in Singapore, but I ain't never heard of Marilyn Webster. Well, I'll run along and bring you tea. You listen to Liz. She's going on now with her number.
1: So you mean Singapore Liz?
3: Yeah. That's her.

0: I can see me and his eyes. Oh, he is my guide. I know he'll
1: always be. She's a dame, all right. And was she beautiful? That same tawny hair now hung low over the back of a green silk Chinese gown. Her voice was throaty, inviting. She'd have been a sensation on Broadway. But what was she doing in this dive, way out here in Singapore?

0: I think she's terrific, Terry. What keeps her in a... well, in a place like this?
1: I don't know. Some dames like to hang around a waterfront. Like the smell of the sea and like to hear the foghorns in the night.
0: Hmm.
1: You never know what's in a dame's mind, mister. And I know. I've been running joints here in Singapore for 15 years. I meet them all.
0: Terry.
1: Yeah?
0: Would you please give Singapore Liz my card and tell her that I share her curiosity about docking ships?
1: Oh, that's a new one. Every guy east of Sunset wants to buy Liz a drink. But it's no soap. She don't see nobody.
0: But I'm a lawyer, Terry. You see, lawyers have a way with women.
1: Okay. Okay. It's a deal with me. But if you get turned down, don't feel bad. No one's made the grade yet.
0: An hour went past, and no Singapore Liz. Then, just as I was ready to call it quits, I saw her come through the smoke-filled room towards my table. Well, maybe we lawyers did have a way after all.
2: You want to see me, mister?
0: Yes. Yes, I did, Miss,
2: My name is Liz. Singapore Liz.
0: Well, Miss Singapore, won't you sit down and join me in a cup of tea?
2: Okay.
0: Well, Singapore... I asked you to come to my table tonight because you interest me.
2: Oh, that's a good one, mister. Only it doesn't register. Get this straight. I may interest you, but you don't interest me.
0: Oh, now, just a minute. Let's get the record straight. I'm not after your phone number or your address.
2: Well, you wouldn't get them if you were.
0: I saw you the morning my ship docked. I saw you leaning against the pier, looking up at the people aboard. Your look was hungry. Hungry for someone you miss. If you'll let me, I'll help you.
2: And you don't want anything. Ha ha, holy cow, this is one for the book. Here's a guy who wants to help and doesn't want anything for it. What is this, a gag?
0: I can assure you it's not a gag, Singapore.
2: Oh, so you're a lawyer.
0: Yes, I am. You have my card.
2: Well, maybe I can trust you.
0: Well, of course you can.
2: Well, mister, you're right about me looking for someone. I've never missed a ship in 5 years. I keep on looking. But he never comes back the way he said he would.
0: He, Singapore? Who is he?
2: He's a guy.
0: Maybe I can help you find him.
2: Nah. How are you going to find one little guy in a billion people?
0: It's been done.
2: But this guy said he'd come back. He promised.
0: Why don't you tell me about it, Singapore?
2: Well, listen, mister, there's a freighter through at the docks at midnight. I'll tell you the story down there. You see, that's where it began and ended.
0: Fine.
2: Down there in the swirl of the fog in the night. Yep. Down on the dirty docks in Singapore.
0: A little after midnight, I made my way through the fog and the gloom to the long docks that lined the harbor. Near the water's edge, I have found Singapore Liz waiting patiently for the freighter to come in. Hello, Singapore.
2: Hiya, Mr. O'Connell.
0: When's she going to dock?
2: Oh, not for an hour or two. She's anchored out in the bay, just like the other one was.
0: What other one, Singapore?
2: The one he was on.
0: Want to tell me about it?
2: Why not? Maybe you can tell me what to do.
0: I can try.
2: Well... it all began late one night in September. I came down here for a last look at the sea before I went to sleep. I was leaning out over the railing, sort of looking up at the stars, letting the wind blow in my face. All of a sudden, I heard a splash in the water. Someone out there was swimming for the dock. Hey, you! You need any help?
3: I'll make it.
2: Here's a ladder. There it is. You got it?
3: Yeah, I'm okay. All right, now. Beat it.
2: No one tells me to beat it, mister. Where'd you swim from?
3: Listen, you. Just forget you saw me, see? Just forget I climbed up this ladder.
2: What's the trouble, cop?
3: How'd you guess?
2: Well, guys don't usually come in the way you did unless someone's after them.
3: Well, they're after me, all right. I just ditched that freighter out in the bay.
2: You need help?
3: I need luck. Listen, beautiful. Where can I hide out for a few days?
2: Oh, aren't you afraid I'll call the cops?
3: I gotta take a chance, beautiful. And I don't think you're the kind.
2: Where are you from?
3: States. Every John Law in the country's trying to find me.
2: What'd you do?
3: There was a fight. When the smoke cleared, they found a dead man. Stiff with a big name. So they needed a fall guy. But listen, beautiful, I'm cold and wet.
2: Well, stay right here. If you hear anyone coming, climb down the ladder so they won't see you. I'll run back and get your coat. You can't walk down the street that way.
3: Okay, beautiful. You win.
2: I'll be back. Believe me, I'll be back.
0: That was the beginning, Singapore. Well, what happened? You must have come back, of course.
2: Oh, yeah, I went back. Well, there was something about him that made me want to help him. He looked so lonesome, I guess. Maybe he reminded me of the time I hit Singapore. I don't know. Anyhow, I went and got the coat and ran back. And there he was, still waiting for me.
3: Well, you really did come back, didn't you?
2: Didn't I say I would? Here, get into this coat. There, now here's my comb. How about straightening those pretty black curls?
3: Thanks, beautiful.
2: And we'll walk right down the street, just like we're going out on a date. Come on.
3: Where are we going?
2: Leave that to me. You can trust me. I won't do you no dirt, mister. Honest.
4: Act Two of Singapore Liz, written by Ken Crepine and directed by Robert Webster Light, will follow in just a moment. But first, here is a word from your announcer.

0: Now back to the strange Will story, Singapore Liz, with Warren William as John Francis O'Connell.
1: Well, Singapore, so far I see nothing in your story that I can't understand. The fact is, you helped him.
2: Yeah, I helped him. After I fed him and saw that he got a room, I went over to see Portuguese Jake at the Moondream Cafe. Jake liked me, so I knew he'd help me if I asked him to. He was in his private office.
3: Singapore. Singapore, sweetheart, come in. Come in.
2: Thanks, Jake.
3: Now, what brings you over to see me at 2 in the morning? Come on now, tell Papa Jake.
2: I need help, Jake.
3: You need help? I don't believe it. You got someone for Jake to cut this road, eh?
2: Jake, I'm hiding someone over at a rooming house near my place.
3: Hiding someone, eh? Now, what is my Singapore Liz up to? Who is he?
2: Look, Jake, be a good guy and don't ask any questions.
3: What you want me to do, Singapore?
2: Jake, I want you to help me hide him until it's safe for him to go back to the States.
3: You want me to hide him out, eh? And what you do for Jake after I held up this bomb in Singapore?
2: Nothing, Jake. Same as always.
3: Then why should I risk my neck to help him?
2: Because I want you to, Jake.
3: You're a strange one, Singapore. 2 years I want you to marry me. And always I get the bombs rush. What's the matter with me, eh?
2: Nothing, Jake. I think you're the swellest guy I know. Honest.
3: Okay, Singapore. I take care of this guy. Keep him under cover for tonight, and tomorrow I move him to a safe place.
2: Thanks. Thanks, Jake.
3: In a few weeks, I ship him off to Tibet, China. Somewhere safe. Okay?
2: Jake?
3: Yeah?
2: As soon as he gets out of the country, I'm going to try very hard to see things your way.
3: That's all right, Singapore. Don't do nothing till you're sure.
2: Well, Jay kept his word. Next day he moved Jeffrey, that was his name, to the Chinese part of town. I went over to where he was staying almost every day.
1: Did he tell you who he was, Singapore?
2: He told me nothing. Only his first name was Jeffrey. Well, the days went by. I was so happy. I hated to see the day come when he would ship out.
1: You fell in love with him, huh?
2: Hard. Only I didn't tell him. What's the use? Any day he was scheduled to go. He couldn't stay. Especially after that American Dick arrived.
1: They'd traced Jeffrey to Singapore, then.
2: Yeah, he came over to find him. We heard about it down at the Moondream.
1: What did you do?
2: Jake made arrangements to ship him out that same night. There was a ship sailing for Rangoon. I went over to say goodbye. It was hard to do, mister. But neither one of us said what we really wanted to.
1: Both in love and afraid to say so.
2: Sure. But it was so hopeless. Well, after saying goodbye, I went back to work at the Moondream. The joint was packed.

0: little street in Singapore.
1: Everybody will remain seated. We are the police, and a search will be made of your identification.
2: Oh, Jake, they're here to get him.
3: Who's here to get who?
2: The police, the American detective. They're out there now.
3: Police in here?
2: Yes, Jake.
3: Well, there's Jeffrey. He isn't in here now.
2: Yes, Jake, he's here, too. I saw him come in while I was doing my number. He's sitting at that table in the corner.
3: That fool. I told him not to leave the house until we came and got him. Well, let him get caught. It serves him right.
2: Oh, no, Jake. He must get away. He must.
3: Can I do Singapore?
2: I don't know, Jake.
3: I've got one chance. When the police switch, it puts out all the lights. Maybe this Jeff guy gets out. Maybe not. But you give him a chance. Stay here till I come back.
2: Well, mister, I had some anxious moments. The lights went out and Jeffrey got away in a scramble. He ran to my house and waited till I got home.
4: Done it, Singapore. I shouldn't have done it.
2: Oh, Jeff. You might have been caught or even killed. Oh, Jeff.
4: There, beautiful. Don't waste your tears on me.
2: Jeff, I love you. Can't you see it? Don't you know?
4: And I love you too, Singapore. That's what made me come down to the cafe tonight. I had to see you. Just once more.
2: Don't you see what you've done? You made it tough on Jake to get you away tonight. The cops will be watching the dock.
4: I know it, beautiful.
2: Look, Jake will find a way to ship you out.
4: I don't want to go, Singapore.
2: I don't want you to go either. But you have to. You have to.
4: Oh, poor Liz. Poor little Singapore, Liz. Guess I brought you nothing but trouble, kid. That's what comes from loving the wrong guy.
2: Jeff, listen to me. You get on that boat and go away. Get into China, Tibet. You can hide there.
4: Maybe I can, but I'm not going to. Liz, I told you that they wanted to pick on me for a fall guy. That's the truth. I didn't kill anybody. I was there, yeah, but I didn't kill.
2: But they'll railroad you. You said to yourself.
4: Maybe they will and maybe they won't. But I've got to go back and face the music, Liz. That's the only way we can ever be together. I've got to go back.
2: We? Together?
4: Of course, Liz. I can't run away forever. And I want you, Liz. I want to marry you the minute I'm in the clear.
2: Oh, Jeff. What are you going to do?
4: I'm going down and give myself up.
2: Oh, no. No, Jeff.
4: It's my only chance. My only chance to come back clean, Liz. It's my only chance of getting back to Singapore.

0: Well, there you have it, mister. Jeff gave himself up to the law, and they took him back to the States. I don't know what happened. He never wrote.
1: Singapore, get ready for a shock.
0: Why? What? What?
1: Jeff will never come back.
0: Won't come back?
1: No, Singapore. He's dead.
0: Dead? Jeff dead? I don't believe it.
1: Jeffrey Lane. His last name was Lane. You never knew that, did you?
0: I never asked him.
1: Jeffrey died in prison last year. He was serving a 5-year sentence for being an accessory to the crime of murder.
0: Then he was sent to prison.
1: Yes. He never wrote to you, Liz, because he didn't even know your name. Then, too, he wanted to avoid the chance that you and Jake might get into trouble for hiding him from the police.
0: I understand.
1: While Jeffrey was in prison, his father died and left him a fortune. In fact, he left him almost $1 million.
0: $1 million?
1: Then one day, Jeff took sick. An operation was performed. It was an emergency. Jeffrey died, but on his deathbed, he made his last will. He never forgot you, Singapore. Not for a moment.
0: I didn't either.
1: In his will, he named you as sole heir to his estate.
0: What?
1: But he only knew you by the name of Singapore Liz. I spent months investigating him. Finally, through the cooperation of the police and other agencies, I learned that your real name is Madeline Webster, that your parents were missionaries in the interior, that after they died, penniless, you drifted into Singapore and then made your living singing in nightclubs and cafes.
0: Tonight, when you asked me to come to your table, you knew all this, didn't you?
1: Yes. When I first saw you standing at the dock, I knew who you were. But I wanted to know the whole story. I wanted to be sure. That's why I wanted you to tell me.
0: Gee, mister. But you're going to seem funny not to come down to the docks anymore.
1: It was a labor of love, Singapore. People all over the world knew about you and your tireless devotion to an ideal.
0: 5 years. 5 long years. Now, instead of coming back, he sends me $1 million. I can't believe it.
1: But it's true. Every word. Tell me, Singapore, what are you going to do now that you're a rich girl?
0: Oh, I don't know, mister. Maybe we'll build a nightclub after I catch up on some of the sleep I've missed.
1: We? Did you say we, Singapore?
0: Yeah. For 5 years, I've never missed a boat so that I could be the first to see Jeff and warn him.
1: Warn him? Of what?
0: Well, the day after the cops took Jeff back to the States, Jake was sent up for harboring a fugitive. He served a whole year, mister. And when he got out, he swore that he'd kill Jeff if he ever came back to Singapore. I knew he'd do it, too. That's why I met every ship. To warn Jeff to stay on the boat and to go back home. Killing means trouble. I wanted Jake to stay in the clear. He's been such a swell husband.

0: And here again is Warren Williams as John Francis O'Connell.
1: Next time you see a pretty girl standing on the corner with that hungry, lonesome look in her eye, don't you believe it. More than likely, she has a perfectly good husband waiting for her just around the corner. There's a new Moondream Club in Singapore today. And, of course, Singapore Liz, wearing her exotic oriental gowns, is still the big attraction. And Portuguese Jake, he's doing all right, too. Who wouldn't with a $1 million bankroll to play with? Next week, I have a story to tell you about a songwriter. At least he thought he was. After weeks of hard work, he finally finished his opus, which he thought would reach the hit parade. He sent his song lyrics to a music publisher, and from then on, things began to happen. For a story filled with heartbreak, pathos, and love, listen to Swan Song. This is Warren William inviting you to join us again next week.
0: Strange Wills is a Telaways feature produced in Hollywood. 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
1: I love a mystery. 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

This is Fred Foy introducing Jim Harmon's presentation of Les Tremain and Tony Clay in an original Carlton Morse thriller, The Fear That Creeps Like a Cat.

0: 5 o'clock in the evening in a motor launch among the Pacific Northwest Islands, somewhere off the coast of Canada, Jack, Doc, and Reggie began this million-dollar manhunt in an attempt to find Alexander Archer. Yesterday morning, they were taken prisoners by the Cooper gang and transported across the border into Canada by horses. Last night, they rested at an isolated cabin with Richard Cooper, Linda Joyce, and 5 other members of the gang. All day today, their horseback trip continued until an hour ago, when they came down to the edge of the Pacific. Here, they were loaded into a launch, and for the last hour, they have been cruising through the innumerable uninhabited islands which mark this portion of the coastline.
1: Hello there, Mr. Cooper.
2: Linda, go up forward and see what Frankie wants.
3: Sure, why not?
2: We're getting close to our destination. Shortly now, and you'll be rid of these handcuffs.
4: Yeah, but what's worrying me now is, if this here launch should get wrecked or something with us handcuffed to the rail...
2: Oh, no danger of that, I assure you.
4: Just the same, if it should happen, we're gone, Goslings, and no two ways about it.
5: I say, the thing that interests me, I've never realized before how many islands there were off this part of the coast. We've passed so many, I've lost count.
2: Oh, yes, hundreds of them, hundreds of them.
4: They got white folks on them?
2: Oh, dear me, no. Most of them uninhabited. Some have never known the presence of white men.
3: Mr. Cooper.
2: Well, Linda?
3: Frankie says we're at extreme high tide. We can make it through the outer reef now if you're ready.
2: Oh, certainly. What's he waiting for?
3: For your orders.
2: Oh, yes, of course. Tell him to go ahead.
3: Hi, Frankie.
1: Yeah, what's he say?
3: Go ahead. Take us through as fast as possible.
1: All right. Hold on to your hats. Here we go.
4: What's he mean, here we go?
2: We're going to cross the reef. It's quite rough for a few minutes. Unfortunately, your gentlemen out here on deck are going to get wet.
4: What about you?
2: Linda and I will go down into the cabin.
4: And leave us 3 out here handcuffed to the rail?
2: I'm afraid it's necessary.
4: There's consideration for you. Great, huh, Jack?
6: If we're crossing a reef, then that must be the island we're heading for over there.
2: Ah, yes, that's right. Another 5 minutes and we'll be in. Come, Linda. It's beginning to get sloppy.
3: See you boys after the flood.
4: Huh? How do you like them apples? We're going to get a ducking, and we just got to stand here handcuffed to the rail and take it.
6: Well, there's one thing.
4: Yeah? What?
6: We're apparently penetrating right into the heart of the Cooper gang stronghold.
4: We're penetrating in, all right, but are we going to be able to penetrate out again?
5: I think you've got something there, Doc.
6: That depends a lot on what we find on this island, I imagine.
4: Just remember, we ain't the first folks to be brought on this island. And we got Cooper's word for it that nobody that's ever come here has ever left it. Hey, there's rocks are sticking out of the water.
6: Look out. Here we go.
4: Hey, there's no way to see it. Right up and slap me in the face.
6: Well, handcuffed to the rail, at least we won't be washed overboard.
7: Look out. Here we go again. Woo! Hey.
6: Well, that's all here. We're inside the reef.
5: I say, notice how quickly the water grows calm again. We seem to be in a sort of a lagoon.
4: Well, I don't mind telling you, I could wring out my clothes and start a good-sized ocean of my own.
5: Yeah, we're all in the same fix there, Doc.
4: What is there about me and water? Any of it in miles, and it either gets on me or I fall in it.
6: Well, just the same, I prefer this to riding a horse.
5: I say, don't even mention horses. From the seat of my pants to the top of my shoes, I'm one long blister.
4: And if you think this here salt water's doing them blisters any good, man, oh man, I feel like the seat of my pants is on fire.
6: Listen, you two. This may be the only chance we'll get to talk together alone.
5: I say, you think they'll separate us?
6: I don't know what'll happen when we get on the island. All I know is that Richard Cooper is a very dangerous man, and I want both of you to promise me to watch your step.
5: Righto.
6: Especially you, Doc. Everything you say antagonizes him. Just don't talk so much.
4: Well, I'll try.
6: I'd advise you to, for your own safety.
5: But, Jack, what's it all about? Do you think Cooper's bringing us to this island has anything to do with our search for Alexander Archer?
6: Yes, it's all tied together some way. In fact, I wouldn't be at all surprised if Archer is on this island.
4: Hey, then if we can escape from here with Archer, our job's done.
6: Mm-hmm. That's great, Doc.
4: Huh? What you mean?
6: Here we are being brought to the island in handcuffs, and already you've not only got us free, but escaping with Archer.
4: Well, ain't that the idea?
6: You're the kind of an egg who turns back and looks at the answer before he's even read the problem.
4: And another thing I'm wondering about. What you suppose Frenchie and Marie think about our disappearing from Port Forrest?
6: They probably think we've run out on them.
5: I say, do you think they'll be worried and call the police?
6: I hope that's what they'll do, but I doubt it. They don't know enough about what we're injured.
4: Well, they was hired by the insurance company to take us to Port Forrest. Won't they report back that we disappeared right after we got there?
6: I hope so. But Frenchie looked to me like a pretty irresponsible old codger.
5: Watch it. Here comes Cooper.
4: All nice and dry, and here we are, wet as drowned rats.
6: Now remember what I said, Doc. Hold your tongue.
2: Well, gentlemen, well, you appear to have come through with no ill effects.
6: Yes, yes. The wetting was just what we needed to whet our appetite.
2: Well, don't take that too seriously. Linda?
3: Yes?
2: Bring up that bottle of brandy out of the cabin. A drop of brandy will ward off the cold. 3 or 4 minutes now, and we'll have you out of this and into some dry clothes.
6: Oh, still the good host.
2: Oh, yes, I pride myself on it.
4: I got my own opinions.
2: Young man, I find your personality very distasteful.
4: Oh, you do.
6: Doc.
4: Well, that blasted Jack.
6: Shut up!
4: Jack, I swear to my grandpa, if I don't...
6: Doc, if you don't stop talking so much, I'll personally wring your neck.
2: A most unfortunate young man. Just listening to his voice sets my nerves on edge.
6: Well, you'd have a very unfortunate time of it in the state of Texas, then, I'm afraid.
2: Is that what it is?
5: I say, Cooper, isn't your pilot taking a bit of a chance?
2: What's that?
5: Well, heading us straight for those rocks on the shoreline.
2: He knows what he's doing.
3: You wanted the bottle of brandy?
2: Oh, Linda, yes. Give each of them a drink. They find it a bit chilly.
3: Say, you do look like well-dunked donuts.
2: Their hands are occupied. You'll have to hold it for them.
3: Sure. Here, Doc.
6: Looks like a pretty dense forest on the island.
2: Yes, yes. It's all heavily wooded.
3: Mr. York?
5: I say, thanks.
6: Is that reef we crossed all around the island?
2: Oh, yes. We're well protected from boats. Where we crossed is the only place a boat can get through, and then only at high tide.
6: What do you mean, protected?
2: Here, watch. You're going to see something very interesting in a moment.
6: I asked what you meant, protected.
2: Oh, did I say that?
6: Thanks.
3: My pleasure.
5: I say, look what's happening. We're running right into the interior of the island.
2: I thought that would surprise you.
4: Well, will you look at that? A doggone river.
2: Oh, not much of a river, but deep enough to take this launch inland quite a distance.
3: Well, we're almost there now.
4: Doggone, will you look at us? Chugging up a river with trees as tall as churches hanging right over us.
5: I say, beautiful.
3: Like it, huh?
5: I certainly do. I've heard about the natural beauty of the Northwest, but Joe...
4: Hey, what's that?
2: Oh, that's Prometheus. I've got him locked up down in the cabin.
4: You brought him along?
2: Oh, yes. He knows we're almost home.
5: I was hoping we'd left him behind.
2: No, not Prometheus. He's my right-hand man, right here on the island.
3: Right around the next curve is it.
6: Is what?
2: The landing pier.
6: Is that what you mean, Linda?
3: Why, yes, of course.
5: Jack, do you smell something queer?
4: Yeah, I do.
5: I've smelled it before. Raw. Wild. I say, mountain lions?
4: Hey, you got mountain lions on this island, too?
2: A few. Linda, tell Frankie to tie up at the lower dock.
3: Frankie?
1: Ahoy there.
3: Tie up at the lower dock.
1: All right. I get it.
2: Right around the bend, gentlemen, is our destination. And here we go around.
4: But this here mountain lion business.
2: Mr. Long?
4: Yeah?
2: Isn't it obvious that the matter is closed?
4: Maybe it's closed to you.
6: Doc, for the love of Mike, where's your good sense?
4: Huh? Well, all right. Have it your way. Here we are around the bend. I don't see nothing.
5: I say, you don't see anything? Jack, will you look at that?
6: Stone castle?
2: A bit medieval, but we find it very comfortable. Tell Frank to cut the engines, Linda.
3: Cut the engines, Frankie.
1: Okay, all right.
6: A great medieval castle in this out-of-the-world island?
2: The story of how it got here is almost as amazing as the first sight of it. I must tell it to you sometime.
4: Hey, that mountain lion smells stronger than ever.
2: Linda, tell Frank to come here.
3: Frank, Mr. Cooper wants you.
1: You better come and take the helm, then.
3: All right. We're drifting in.
6: Doc, I warned you.
4: Huh? What's the matter?
1: What do you want, Mr. Cooper?
2: Put a gag in that man's mouth.
4: Hey, listen.
1: Ah, shut up. Open up your mouth.
6: Why, you darn ornery...
5: Oh, I say.
1: Yeah, that'll hold you.
2: All right. Now jump up on the pier and tie us up.
1: Yeah, two shakes.
8: Jack, did you ever see a more desolate pile of stone?
6: It does look more like a jail than a house. It's impressive, though.
1: There she is. Give me a hand, Mr. Cooper.
2: As soon as I'm up, bring up those three men.
3: Listen to me.
6: Oh, Linda.
3: Humor him if you want to stay alive.
6: Cooper?
3: Yes. As long as he finds you entertaining, you're safe.
6: What about Doc?
3: I'm afraid there isn't any hope for him. I'm crazy even to talk to you. Watch out.
2: Linda!
3: Yes?
2: Release Prometheus before you come up.
3: All right. That's all. Be smart.
8: Jack, what does she mean?
6: Watch it. Here comes Frank.
9: Say, will you tell that Linda woman to keep away from us?
1: What's the matter?
9: Her smart cracks about us being dead men.
5: Quite. What kind of a she thing is she, anyway?
1: What do you care, pal? You'll be just as dead no matter what she says.
9: Oh, you think so?
1: Yeah, sure. Got your gun on him, Mr. Cooper?
2: Oh, yes, yes. Go ahead.
1: All right. As soon as I unlock you from the rail, put your hands behind you, see?
9: Yes.
1: Behind you now. You're next, Texas. Behind you.
3: Here comes Prometheus.
2: Oh, come here, Prometheus. Heel.
1: All right, that's all of you. Hop up on the dock.
6: Go ahead, Pop.
2: Gentlemen, we have arrived. From now on, you are my guests in the Phantom Castle. This castle sank into the ocean 2 centuries ago and no longer exists.

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2: Men, you make them call a strike.
3: Oh, they wouldn't call a strike over me. Have some sense.
2: But what are we gonna do? We got to have money, Donnie. We gotta eat.
3: Well, we'll get a dog, I'll get a job someplace else, I guess.
2: But where, Donnie? You say yourself just the other day, jobs are scarce now. There aren't the jobs about there used to be. You remember you said
3: Yeah, I remember. I said it.
2: And what happened if you can't find no job for a while, Tony? How are we gonna eat? After a week or so, maybe.
3: Well, you can take that job Mrs. Polini offered you. That'll help.
2: Well, sure, I'd do that, but washing clothes can't keep the three of us eating. Mrs. Polini, don't pay it off, horse.
3: Why would you play something? Now, will you quit griping at me, will you?
2: Oh, I'm not griping, Tony. I'm just sorry.
3: Yeah, I know. You're sorry. Well, I'm sorry, too, so that... Let's just leave it at that, huh? Now, give me a drink.
2: There's nothing in the place.
3: Why not?
2: You had some drinks last night, you remember? You got through the whole bottle, and I haven't had no money to buy more.
3: There's no this, there's no that. Can't you look after this house? Can't you see that there are things in it? What's the matter with you?
2: I tell you, Tony, I not had the money.
3: Oh, drop dead.
2: Tony.
3: What?
2: Don't take it out on me that Mr. Fletcher fired you. I'm not responsible for it.
3: Yeah, sure.
2: I get you some food.
3: Ah, not yet.
2: Oh, sure, whatever you want.
3: Yeah.
2: Tony.
3: What now?
2: Tony, how are we going to get married if you not got a job?
3: How would I know?
2: You told me we get married 6 months after Vito died. Vito been dead near 12 months now, and we still...
3: No, yet, for the love of Pete, will you shut up?
2: It's okay for you to tell me to shut up, but you not done what you said you do. And now you get yourself kicked out of your job.
3: Why don't you go? I'm going out.
2: Now, Tony, what you gonna do?
3: I'm gonna get drunk.
2: Oh, no, Tony, you come back here. You come back and give me that money. You... Oh, Tony, don't you walk out on me. Tony... Steffi.
4: Yeah?
2: You come out now. You come into the other room and have something to eat.
4: I don't want nothing to eat.
2: You come out when I tell you. Come on! Go over and sit up at the table.

0: Connie, he won't be here for food. He had to go out.
1: I heard.
0: What is it?
1: Everything. I always do. You both shout so much, anyone couldn't help hearing.
0: You tell anyone what you heard.
1: I wouldn't bother.
0: There. Stop joking. You got rid of that dirty man?
1: I took him into the park and then ran away from him.
0: Okay. He won't get back from the park.
1: No, I guess not.
0: When you finish that, you do your homework, then you go set to bed. Okay?
1: Sure. Sure. That's okay by me.

0: I use it all, all right?
1: But you use it all, right? I do it all the time, right?
0: I told you I want to get well,
1: you use it. No, don't talk to me like that.
0: Oh, well, shut up.
1: I want to get up a cycle on this car.
2: Oh, shut up. Shut the both of you.
1: I will not be quiet.
2: You will make me.
1: You're

Where they'll never find us. And it'll be just you and me. No more of this. Only

0: okay, okay. Have a bit of patience, can't you? Let's see now. Yep, I guess we're far enough away now. You can have your meat. Well, wait till I unwrap it. You know what you're gonna grow into if you keep on eating like this? You're not gonna grow into a dog. You're gonna become an elephant. You know what, Pancho? Even though you do look a bit funny now and then, I think there's nobody in this world better than you. I'm honest, I mean it. You love me, don't you, Pancho? Yeah, I know you do. I can tell you, I love you too.
1: Well, now, isn't it nice that you love each other?
0: Hi.
1: Hi. Yes, nice to hear, but is this the only time and place you can tell him?
0: You're a policeman, ain't you?
1: That's right.
0: Yeah, well, I know it's late.
1: 2 a.m.
0: Uh-huh. And I guess this here is rather a funny place to be.
1: Very funny, in the city park at 2 a.m. Yeah, that's funny, all right.
0: Well, it's like this, mister. Pancho is hungry. I had to give him something to eat.
1: I see. Do you usually come away from home to this part of town at this time to give your dog something to eat?
0: No.
1: No, I didn't think so. Do you know that sitting here, you and, what's his name?
0: Pancho. He looks sort of Mexican,
1: yeah, so I... Yeah, uh-huh. Well, you and Pancho are sitting here. Do you know both of you could be hit over the head and maybe never seen again?
0: Well, who'd want to hit us over the head?
1: There are some very strange people about when it's as late as this, Sonny. And a lot of them hang around in places like this.
0: Gee, I didn't know.
1: Yeah, you do, though, now, don't you?
0: Yeah.
1: So what are you going to do about it?
0: I don't know, I guess.
1: Ma'am, mind if I make a suggestion?
0: No, I don't mind.
1: Okay, here it is. You tell me where you live, and I'll take the pair of you home.
0: No.
1: Oh, you don't like the idea, huh? Why not?
0: I'm never going back there.
1: For why?
0: My mother... Well, I'm just never going back.
1: Your mother smack you or something?
0: She doesn't care about me. She won't let me keep Pancho. She made me take him out and lose him. But he came back. She doesn't like me much because I get in the road or something. She only likes Tony.
1: Who's a Tony?
0: The guy who come to ball when my old man died.
1: Oh.
0: She's going to marry Tony, so she says. That's if he ever says yes to the idea. And I don't want him for no father. I got no time for her, but him, it's even worse.

0: You decided you'd take Pancho with you and run away?
1: Sure. Signor nothing to do.
0: What's your name, sonny?
1: Seppi.
0: Well, Seppi, it's like this. There are lots of things in life that aren't very nice. I don't know why, but that's the way it is. You go to church?
1: No.
0: Oh, well, if you did, you'd... well, you'd know a lot about him up above us. Huh? Now, he must be a very wise man, Seppi, for a few reasons. He made the world and us and the trees and grass and flowers and the Pancho here. Well, he made everything we know and see and hear. You follow me? What I mean is he'd have to be pretty wise to have made everything I've said now, wouldn't he?
1: Yeah, I guess so.
0: All right, then. Now, here's the point. If you agree with me that he's wise, that he knows what he's doing, well, you might agree with me that there's a reason for the way things are with you at your home.
1: I can't see no reason. I do nothing get belted all the time for it.
0: Yeah, it's hard to puzzle out, I know. But later, when you get a bit older, you might have the reason pointed out to you then.
1: But I don't want to wait till I get older, mister. I just want to get away from it.
0: Yeah. Well, I'm sorry, sonny, but you'll just have to wait. You'll have to go back home. You can't wander around like this.
1: But
0: No buts. Has Pancho finished his meat? Oh, yes, he's ready to go, too. Come on, then. Now give me a hand.
1: I won't go back.
2: Hey.
1: Hey,
2: wait a minute. You come back here. Come back.
3: Let me. Don't be a fool, boy. Come back here, me.
1: In here, Pancho. Quick. We've got to get in here with me. You won't find us in here.
3: Stop me. Don't run away from me. Stop me.
1: Please, Pancho, you must be quiet this time. I just got to hold your mouth shut. That's all there is to it. I can't risk you barking and letting you know where we are.
3: Seppi!
1: Stop, wriggling. Stop. Here. Yep, that's the way. Now, wait.
3: Seppi! Don't go any further into the park, boy. Seppi! It's dangerous in here. Seppi!
1: Okay, Pancho. Okay, you can breathe again now. Oh, gee, but that was close. He nearly caught us, didn't he? Well, we just wait here for a while till we can be sure he's gone away. Then we'll find somewhere else to go. But I can tell you, Pancho, wherever it is, I won't be going back to all that screaming at that house.
4: You're no good. You not speak to me like a piece of mud.
5: Why?
4: Yes, and I do it again. And you not hit back. You not fit to hit back.
5: I don't. You
4: liar, that's what you are. You no good liar. You not mean nothing you say. You lie all time. All time. Pig. You no good pig.
5: I'm sick of you.
4: You not push me down, liar.
5: Why?
4: I kill you!
5: If you ever see me again, and if I got in from the doors, you won't.
4: Stop!
1: I guess we better make a move now, Pancho. Pancho, hey, look at you, you crazy mutt. You're going to sleep. Maybe that's not a bad idea anyway. I guess we can sleep here as well as anywhere else. It's getting a bit cold, though. Hey, come here. Wait, you're warm, all right. You're like a small fire almost. Well, you can keep me warm then. Good night, Pancho. Hey, you need a wash. You stink. Maybe I'll give you a wash later sometime.
4: no good liar. Seppi, get up. Seppi? Seppi! What are you hiding again?
6: What's this? A letter? Pancho has come back to me. He would not stay away, and now I am going far away with him. I will never see you again. Seppi. Oh, no.
4: But you've got to find him, officer. I ain't got no one but him. You've got to find my Seppi.
7: For Pete's sake, will you be quiet? Why do you think the poor little kid ran away, huh? Why do you think that?
4: All right. So I'm not being good to him. I've been bad woman, bad mother to my kid. But I not know. I not mean to be bad woman. I just forget with him.
7: Yeah, well, you forgot once too often this time.
4: I make up. You find him. I make him happy, little boy.
7: Could we be anywhere by now? I looked everywhere for him till half an hour ago. I couldn't find him. Oh. Anyway, leave your address, and if I catch sight of him again, I'll bring him home.
4: I've been punished enough. I've been silly, wicked woman, but no more. No promise, no more. Tony, he woke up on me. Seppi, he ran away. I ain't got no one now. No one.
1: Pancho, you stop chasing those birds. Pancho! Yeah, that's a good dog. Now, stay here close to me. We gotta cross the street. And you watch your step. Come on. Carefully now. Watch it. Pancho! Pancho!

0: world and get to be such a lonely place. 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So lonely.
1: There he is. There at the corner. Hey, stop it!
0: Pancho. Wait a minute. I don't want to be here all alone. Not anymore. I'm coming with you.
1: Tony! Tony, come back here!

0: sorry. It wasn't any use taking him to hospital. It was all over before the ambulance got there.
1: Seppi. Think of Seppi. What I done to you. I make you die. I kill you. My own son. Give him to me.
0: Sorry.
1: I ain't got no one now, I tell you. No
0: one.

A closing door finishes a story. 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Mystery. Romance. Or adventure. All start when a door is unlocked by... the key.

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2: 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When you hit Howard, hang right. Howard meets Philip at a weird kind of angle, and then you cross James and Poe. You can't miss Nocturne. It's just past the Ottoman.
1: 19 Nocturne Boulevard. Your address for suspenseful stories of the speculative, strange, and supernatural. Tonight's story is Hallows Eve.
3: Yes, this is 19 Nocturne Boulevard. Won't you step inside? Did you have any trouble finding it? What do you mean, what kind of a place is it? Why, it's a suburban street, can't you tell? Where else would you find goblins?

0: There you go. That one's got a light. Now...
1: Yes?
2: Trick or treat!
3: Well, you kids. Hey, Martha, come and look. We've got a ghost and a clown and... What are you, little boy?
4: I'm a girl. And I'm a Martian.
3: Well, fancy that. An invasion right here on our street. Martha!
0: Looks like we've got more goblins coming, dear.
1: Just a minute, hon. Gotta see what they're saying.
0: It's not your case. And it's Halloween. Just because Bobby was kind enough to take Fran with her doesn't let you off for holiday spirit. At least until you go on shift. Well?
5: Come on, Pumpkin. You must be getting tired by now.
6: I'm not.
7: I slept all day.
4: I only have half a bag. We can't stop yet.
5: It's almost 9 o'clock. No one will be up much longer.
2: Please!
5: All right. 3 more houses. That's all.
4: Big houses always have the best treats. We should go to the Palmers, the Winchells, and that big one on the corner.
6: On the corner? But that's the haunted house.
7: Scaredy cat.
4: Phooey. It was just empty. I saw someone moving in yesterday.
5: If they just moved in, they're probably not...
7: Let's make Billy go into the haunted house.
5: No, Timothy.
6: No, I want...
4: Shut up. It's not haunted. Boys are dumb.
6: Not haunted?
5: Look, it's getting cold out here, so let's get a move on whichever houses you plan to go to, okay?
6: No one's home.
4: I hear something.
5: Well, he looks normal enough.
8: Help you, may I?
7: He's funny.
4: We're here for candy. Trick or treat.
8: Please?
5: Oh, gosh. You're foreign, aren't you? They might not even do trick or treat where he comes from.
4: You have to give us candy, or we have to play a trick on you.
5: That's hardly fair if he doesn't know the rules. Plus, you said it yourself, they just moved in.
8: Candy? Sweets. I have...
9: I want to go home. I hate it here. Take me home. Malana mungang na namusela.
8: My child, he wants to go back to our old home. He is not used to this one. I should go to him.
7: I don't want any foreign candy anyway.
4: Bobby?
5: No arguments. Time to go home. Hank? Hank, this is hardly... Who's that? You're too short for Hank.
4: It's me.
5: So it's the Whisperer?
4: Me! Fran!
5: Fran? By Crosby... This is way too late for you to be out playing Halloween jokes, even on a Saturday night. You need to get home. Your parents will be worried sick.
4: Dad's on patrol.
5: Oh, great. Then he'll be the one to arrest you for something.
4: Did you listen to the radio at all tonight?
5: Only Corliss Archer. Gee willikers, she has some trouble with...
4: The news?
5: Why?
4: The kidnapping news!
5: Look, let me get my penny loafers on and I'll walk you home.
4: The son of a Greek raccoon was kidnapped today. No, that's not right. Raccoon... Typhoon...
5: Tycoon?
4: Oh, rich guy. He was kidnapped from their hotel room.
5: Was he a tycoon or just a millionaire?
4: It doesn't matter! We heard him, and we need to go rescue him.
5: We did what?
4: The kid at the haunted house, screaming, I want to go home. Does that maybe put some thought into that teased-up skull of yours?
5: They did sound awfully foreign, but I'm not sure if it's Greek.
4: Well, it ain't Spanish or Chinese. Or French. What else is there?
5: Don't say ain't. It ain't in the dictionary.
4: Are you coming or am I going by myself?
5: Why me?
4: Who else? Timmy? Besides, you're the only one tall enough to see in the windows.
5: Okay, this is silly and dirty. I'm walking.
4: No, we have to crawl. They'll see us.
5: No one's looking.
4: But the window's open. They'll hear us. Shh! Do you hear that?
5: No.
4: Okay. Walk to the window. Get spotted. See if I care.
5: Fran?
4: I'm coming. Keep your hair on.
5: Shh. I don't wanna be here. Go home.
8: Don't. Not down, child. You need to talk some good words living here.
5: Not talk. Not stay. Home.
8: Home is soon enough. Soon as the requirement is
4: what
8: received.
4: Are they saying? Oh, sure. I'm the expert.
8: English. Need to hear normal.
10: Your English is so good, mister.
8: People must not apprehend. You are strange. Sleep, child. Dream of home.
4: Now that's just mean. See? You've got to rescue him.
5: But what if...
4: What if he turns up dead, like little Charlie Lindbergh? How are you going to feel then?
5: You need to stop reading those crime books.
4: Ugh. Fine. Boost me up, and you can go. I'll figure something out.
5: No, I'll help, but only if the kid wants to come. That's where I draw the line. If he wants to stay, then we'll just let your dad know and leave it at that.
4: Fine. But who's going to ask him? Better do it now, or he might fall asleep.
5: Little boy. We're here to...
4: To take you home.
5: We're here to take you home.
9: Home?
4: Yes, home. Don't you want to go home?
5: Your parents must be worried sick about you.
9: What does Lala parents want home?
4: Come on, then. We'll get you out of here. Bobby, give him a boost. Put it on. They won't look twice at us if we've got masks on.
5: It is a little late for...
4: So they'll worry, but they won't... That sounds like...
5: What if he has a car?
4: Can we duck into the bushes? Honestly, does every girl lose her brains when she grows into Angora?
5: It's Aqualon.
4: Run!
5: Do you hear anything?
4: Nope.
5: Shh. It'll be okay, kid. All we have to do is get you safe and then... Say, friend, what is the plan? Where are we taking this poor kid?
4: I thought we'd just lie here under this bush until morning and hope it doesn't rain.
9: What does Lala rain?
5: Rain makes
10: you wet. We should take him to your father. He'll know what to do to get him home.
9: Home!
4: Great. Now you set him off again. We can't go to Pop, because being a cop and all, he might just deduce I sneaked out.
9: Home! Home!
5: Well, you did.
4: His parents must be worried sick about him. We need to get him H-O-M-E.
5: To Greece? I'm pretty sure my folks' car doesn't have that much gas.
4: See? They're still a little smart under all that fluff. They're stopping at a hotel downtown.
5: Which one?
4: The news didn't say. There can't be that many, can there?
5: Oh!
4: What are you doing?
5: It's
4: not exactly sneaky.
5: Someone's going to... call my dad. It's probably for the best. This bush isn't doing my Aqualon any good.
4: All right, but...
5: It's all right, little boy. We won't let the scary man take you away.
8: No way! How could they have found us?
11: Stay cool. It's Halloween. It could be anything. Stop it!
8: But it's parked right outside. I'm not going down for this. Go check on the kid. Okay, that's enough.
12: Asa? What?
1: It's much too late, even on Halloween, to be running around screaming. Time to go home and sleep it off, pal.
12: Sleep? What? I am missing child. Must find. Child will listen me.
1: Hey! I figure you're new around here, so you may not understand how we do things in the U.S. of A., but if your kid's gone missing, we need to let the authorities, that's me, know about it, so I can help you.
12: Help? Too many words. Boo!
1: Huh? What the?
12: Boo!
1: Fran?
12: Boo!
1: Get down!
13: Is
1: that you, Barbara Chandler? Don't you move a muscle!
14: What is that noise?
1: Stay down, sir. Let me handle this.
14: You me tell his weapon hurt my child!
13: Heavens to Betty Davis, Fran. It's the kid's real dad.
4: Phony.
1: As long as they stay behind my car there, they'll be fine. Now let go of me and let me stop the idiot who's been shooting up my town.
14: Shoot our gun. Our danger.
1: That's my job. You stay here, and when it's clear, you can go to your kid. Bobby, you get those children down behind the car, you hear?
13: Yes, sir, Officer Hooper.
1: You're still in trouble. You stay.
11: You idiot, they weren't here for us.
8: They won't take me alive. Middle pen,
11: Fine, you play it okay, Corral. I'll be out of the line of fire.
8: Don't.
11: What, you're gonna shoot me now?
8: Bring the kid out here. We can still do this.
11: Yeah, we give him back and they take us alive. I like that. The being alive part.
8: Get him.
1: Throw out your guns and come out with your hands up.
8: We've got the kid. Walk away or we kill him.
1: That's not going to happen. Let the kid go and I'll put in a good word for you.
8: I've got all the words I need, copper.
4: Ow. No, don't hurt me. That must be the real Greek Typhoon's son.
1: Fran? I told you to...
4: Pop! I'm going to be a policeman when I grow up, so I figure I should start learning.
1: No, you're not, and no, you shouldn't. This isn't a game. Get back over there. Ah!
4: He has to run out of bullets, eventually.
1: And how many guns does he have?
4: Huh? I don't know. Oh.
1: See? Now get back. Oh, heck. Stay right there. On this spot, young lady.
11: You've got the kid, you've got the gun. Let me go.
8: Like you say, I've got the kid and the gun. What do I need you around for, you bum?
11: Good. I'm coming out, coppers. I'm giving myself up. Don't shoot.
4: Is that guy dead?
1: Damn it, I can't even go check. Jeez, not you two. Go back. Your child is safe. Bobby has him over there.
12: This you, child?
4: I'm Fran. I'm really, really sorry about...
1: Yes, much as I may want to deny it, she has my nose.
4: Huh?
12: Much words. You, child?
4: He don't speak much English, do he?
1: Yes, mine.
4: Hey, kid!
1: Fran, no!
4: Run! Here, I think he's okay.
12: My child.
1: Fran, damn it!
4: What? He could have got shot.
8: Kid, you speak English?
15: A little.
8: You know I'm gonna shoot you if you don't do everything I say.
15: Yes.
8: Good.
12: Your child is brave heart.
1: That's one word for it.
12: She brings safe my bull.
1: Yeah. Damn it, I can't tell where that guy is.
8: Some child is hurted there?
4: Stolen. Like we did, except we were only trying to help.
8: I help bring child to home.
1: At least you're an adult, even if you can't understand English. We go in. You go left, that way. I go right. Get to wall, up against it, then to door.
8: Ah.
1: Does he understand?
4: I guess. He's nodding.
1: You don't come with us.
4: But I...
1: Give me your hand.
4: Are you giving me a gun? Hey!
1: Now you'll stay put. I'm leaving the key here, in case. Out of reach. We go!
4: Darn it! Hey, Bull?
9: Bull?
4: Yeah. I'm Fran.
9: Yeah.
4: Good enough. Can you hand me that? Give to me?
13: You're still here. Let's get going.
4: How do you...
13: I went around the block. I'm no meathead.
4: Brilliant. We should...
13: You are not talking me into any more shenanigans.
4: Bull, get the key.
13: Huh?
4: No, of course not. I...
13: Are you chained to the car?
9: Hey.
4: No! Whatever gave you that idea? Bull!
13: Oh, so this isn't the key?
4: Oh, brat!
13: Bull!
1: Okay, Mr. Rat Bastard Kidnapper. Let me get a look at you.
15: Go!
1: Oh, good. You know one word. Make a noise.
15: What the hell?
1: Come out of there with your hands up!
15: What's that noise?
1: What noise? I don't hear anything.
15: What do you mean? You didn't hear that? That!
1: Nope, didn't hear anything. They say some people are bothered more than others by haunted houses.
15: Haunted?
13: If I unlock it, you have to come home.
4: But our dads are in there.
13: That's what your dad does. It's his job.
4: But it's not Bull's dad's job.
13: Bull, is that your name?
9: Chob.
4: See? He's upset too.
13: Is he? Tell you what. I'll get you home and then we'll call for more police.
4: But I was thinking... Oh.
13: What?
4: Nothing. Unlock me and we'll go home. Even if we maybe could help.
13: Right.
4: Even if maybe our dads end up shot.
13: Come on.
15: Haunted. Of course. That explains so much.
16: Maybe there is... Ghosts?
15: That's what haunted means, ain't it? And it's Halloween.
1: It's late, pal. Almost the witching hour. Let's get this sorted out.
15: Witching?
1: You know, midnight. Let's settle this and get that kid home safe and sound.
15: You're gonna tell me I can still get out of this, huh? What about Bob out there?
1: Oh, your friend here?
15: Friend, yeah.
1: Killing him on the doorway of a house like that might have been a bad move.
15: What do you mean? Oh! What the heck?
4: Oh, no.
15: Shut up, kid. I'm trying to listen. You hear me? It's those cops. They're doing this. You're doing this, ain't you, copper?
1: Doing what?
15: Making the damn noises.
1: What noises?
13: Franny, if any of us end up dead, it is entirely your fault. That door was so loud.
4: On purpose. Come on, the stairs are over here.
13: How do you know? This house...
4: Sleepover 2 years ago, when Jenny and Sam lived here.
13: Your father's going to kill me.
4: We'll be upstairs, well out of the line of fire. Now, come on.
9: Mom.
4: See? Bull agrees with me.
13: Yeah, like a parrot.
15: Probably got the back door covered.
16: You should let me go.
15: Yeah. Hell. What's that?
16: Evil spirits.
15: Really?
16: Maybe it is your dead friend. He is very angry, I think.
15: Shut up. We'll just... Let's go check it out, eh? I bet even ghosts don't like getting shot.
4: Okay. Whoa. You see this vent?
13: Si.
4: Great. Now he's Spanish. Shh. Bo, lean in and it makes a scary noise, like this.

0: Did we ever figure out where Bull and his dad come from?
1: This isn't the time. Come on. Now, Bobby, you creak this door. Not too often, just from time to time. Got it?
2: Okay, fella. Time to come out. Are you in there? Oh, darn it all that they're gone. Come on. Help me break in the door.
3: Heh.
1: I'll be right across the hall. Now start.
0: Oh, no.
4: Ghosts, eh? Looks like I got me a bunch of more bargaining chips. All of you out here in the hall, real slow. Get over there. Keep your hands where I can see them.
1: Of course. I might just have a gun.
4: Keep your mouth shut.
0: Jim!
4: You too. What the hell's wrong with this kid?
0: Is Bull glowing?
4: Stop it. What the hell?
1: It's so...
2: Get back here. Let me go first. Holy cow, what the...
4: Light. No!
0: I guess we might know where they came from now.
2: Where'd he go?
5: I made him nothing. He try my child hurt. Your child also.
2: Noticed.
1: Are you guys Martians?
2: But she's clearly fine.
5: I know not Martian.
0: Flam!
1: Bull!
0: I don't know what to tell you, Mr. Officer, Hooper.
2: Don't worry. I blame my daughter. So we don't have to worry about him coming back?
5: Nothing. No come back.
2: And what exactly, are you?
6: They saved us. Is that not enough?
1: Yeah. They're good people, as Mom would say.
5: No concern, Hooperman. We no stay now. You see us be do that. We find more new home.
0: Home? No! Slam!
5: No, Bull. Go.
2: Tell me one thing, Grig. You planning to invade?
5: Hey, sir?
1: He means, are you gonna... bring a bunch of people here and try and take over the planet, like in the movies.
5: Oh, we hide. No one come with. Bad place come away. Alone.
1: There.
0: Are you thinking...
2: I'm thinking I don't want to try writing this up. Much easier if we just didn't see anything. The one guy shot the other, and then when he saw it was hopeless, he skedaddled.
0: But what...
1: I didn't see anything. You, Ari?
6: No. I was much too frightened. He threw me against a wall and then ran off before my head cleared.
1: See, Bobby?
0: Bobby! That's kind of cute. Good thing I didn't see anything else. Besides, anyone who would do whatever it takes to protect their kid, they can't be too bad.
2: You're still not babysitting for Fran ever again.
0: Oh, thank you!
1: Hey!

0: You know how to find us. Don't be a stranger.
1: We have enough of those already.
0: Tonight's story, Hallows Eve, was written by Julie Hoverson. In tonight's production, you heard Ellen Vickery as Fran, Megan Lane as Bobby, Sean Connor as Officer Hooper, Cole Hornaday as Grig, Beverly Poole as Ghoul, Joel Harvey and Mr. Sinister as Fred and Bob the Kidnappers, Brian Nomadawama and Renaud LaBeouf as Timmy and Billy, Angela Kirby as Mrs. Hooper, Sigmund Hoverson as Mr. Thompson, and Ari and the radio voice were Julie Hoverson. All music in this show was courtesy of Kevin MacLeod at Incompetech.com. 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This was recorded at Neo Hoodoo Studios with the assistance of Ryan Hurst. This presentation is copyright 2008 to Julie Hoverson and Reality Productions.
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3: Sure. Can I catch a beer later?
5: When I flip through this highlighting line, I just saw a lot of screams, squeaks, and gunshots, and I'm like, what are we doing?
3: Oopa, oopa.
4: It's a frightening pen!
6: Dear Lord, that is a frightening pen.
3: What? I don't have a line.
7: I know.
3: Oh, okay. You're looking at me like you're expecting me to say.
7: That's because I was expecting you to get up and answer the door.
5: Hey, Bobby, how about a nice Hawaiian punch?

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Once again, the keeper of the book has opened the ponderous door to the secret vault, wherein is kept the great sealed book, in which is recorded all the secrets and mysteries of mankind through the ages. Here are tales of every kind, tales of murder, of madness, of dark deeds strange and terrible beyond all belief. Keeper of the book, I would know what tale we tell this time. Open the great book and let us read. Slowly, the great book opens. One by one, the keeper of the book turns the pages and stops. Ah, the strange story of a beautiful woman whose jealousy was so great that even the grave could not give her peace. A tale called Death at Storm.

0: Here is a tale, Death at Stormhouse, as it is written in the pages of the sealed book. It takes place in the old New England mansion known as Stormhouse, perched high on the cliffs above the crashing waves of the Atlantic Ocean. In her bedroom, Lizette Lester, young and beautiful mistress of Stormhouse, lies desperately ill, listening to the storm that is raging outside as her husband and Dr. Warren, their lifelong friend, hover over her.
1: John. John.
2: Yes, Lizette.
1: John, open the window. I want to hear the storm. I want to hear the thunder crash and the wind scream.
3: I'll open it, John. You stay with Lizette.
2: Thank you, Howard.
1: Oh, it's a wonderful storm. I've known it was coming for 3 days. I've always known when a storm was coming, haven't I, John?
2: Yes. Yes, Lizette. You've always known.
1: And I've been waiting for this one. I've been waiting for it so I could die as I was born. On a night when there's a storm filling the sky and death riding the wind to take me as it took my mother that night.
2: Lizette, don't say that.
3: You mustn't excite yourself, Lizette. It weakens you.
1: I'm dying, Doctor. You know it as well as I do. It's only the storm that's keeping me alive now.
2: Oh, Lizette. Lizette.
1: John, darling.
2: Yes, Lizette.
1: In my will, there's a bequest to old Andrew for his faithful service. Everything else is left to you, including the house. On condition that you live here at least 6 months out of every year for the rest of your life.
2: Lizette, I can't bear to talk about it.
1: But we must, darling. You don't mind the condition that you live here half of every year, do you?
2: Of course not, my dearest.
1: I couldn't bear to think of you as ever very far from me, in life or in death.
2: I'll always be with you, my darling.
1: And you won't marry again, will you, John?
2: Never, Lizette. I swear it.
1: You've sworn it, John. You mustn't break your vow. If you do, I'll be angry. Very angry. And when I'm angry, I do terrible things. You know that.
2: I know, darling. You have my promise. I'll never break it.
1: Oh, it's such a beautiful night. All my life, I've never been able to sleep on a night like this. I wonder if now when the storm sweeps in from the sea, I'll know it and wake up.
4: Lizette. Lizette. John. She's gone.

0: There. It's done, Mr. John. I couldn't want better if it was myself buried down there in the ground.
1: Thank you, Andrew.
0: I'll put the tools away now. Call me if you want me.
1: I can't believe it's Lizette we've buried here, Howard. Somehow she seems still alive. She loved living so.
2: It's a beautiful spot here on the edge of the cliff.
1: She made me promise she should be buried here, where she could watch the storms come in from the sea, hear the waves beating on the rocks below.
2: John, do you mind if I speak personally to you?
1: Why should I? You're my best friend. My only one, in fact.
2: That's one of the things I wanted to talk about. In the 3 years since you married, you haven't painted a single picture.
1: No. No, I haven't. I've started some, but there was always something Lizette wanted to do.
2: For 3 years you've been cooped up here, seeing no one. You might as well have been in prison. You should get away for a while now. Why don't you spend the winter in New York? Renew old friendship. Catch up on what's happening in painting.
1: Yes, I'd like that.
2: And there's another thing.
1: Yes, Howard?
2: The promise you made to Lizette.
1: Promise? Oh, you mean not to marry again?
2: Yes. You mustn't take it too seriously. You're too young to spend your life alone, grieving. Lizette wouldn't have made you promise if she had thought...
1: I don't know. It seemed to mean so much to her. Well, when Lizette was alive, it seemed quite impossible to me I should ever love another woman.
2: But you will, and I'm sure Lizette would understand.
1: I'll think about it, Howard. The truth is, just now, I feel a little confused.
2: Well, let time take care of the matter. But you will close up Storm House and try a few months in the city?
1: Yes, I will. I'll come back in the spring. After all, I'm obligated to live here half the year. But I'll leave old Andrew in charge and spend the winter in New York.

0: And now to continue the story, as it is written in the sealed book. Once away from the somber atmosphere of Storm House, John Lester seemed to waken as if from a dream. He began to paint again, to live as he had before his marriage to Lisette. Then at a party he met Nora Maynard, young, gay, lovely. And one day in the spring he brought her back to Storm House as his bride. He introduced her to old Andrew, the caretaker, showed her through the house, then took her out to see the magnificent view from the top of the cliffs.
1: Oh, John, it's a wonderful old place. The house, the cliffs.

0: The house, the cliffs, the sea. 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
1: I was afraid it might seem rather wild and gloomy to you, Nora.
0: Oh, no. Look, the clouds, the waves tossing as far as you can see, the ocean way down below us. It's magnificent.
1: Yeah, it can be frightening, too, when a real storm comes sweeping in from the sea.
0: John, what's that? Over there on that little point?
1: It's Stormhouse's private burying ground. That grave you see is Lizette's.
0: Lizette? Will you tell me more about her sometime, John?
1: Yes, of course. Well, now we'd better go in. It's almost dark. All of a sudden, the wind seems to be rising.
0: Oh, just one minute more.
1: I want to tell Andrew to phone the village for groceries before the stores close.
0: Well, you run in and tell him. I'll come in right away.
1: Well, then don't be long. The wind's getting cold.
0: Poor Lizette. I wonder what she was like. I wonder if she used to stand here and watch the darkness sweep over the sea and... John? Is that you? John, it's so dark I can't see you. John, don't... Oh, Paula!
2: Nora! Nora, what is it?
0: Oh.
2: Did you call me, Nora?
0: Oh, John, you frightened me. I thought you really were trying to push me over.
2: Push you over?
0: I know you were just joking, but I almost lost my balance. I almost went over the cliff.
2: Nora, I didn't push you. I was halfway up the path when you called.
0: You were halfway up the path?
2: I wouldn't play a joke like that. You must have become dizzy.
0: I suppose so. But I was sure I felt your hand push me. And then the wind seemed to force me toward the edge.
1: It must have been the height. Made you lose your balance.
0: Yes, of course. That was it.
1: Darling, come inside now. You promise me you won't ever go close to the edge of the cliff again.
0: Yes, let's go inside. And I promise, John, the cliff frightens me now.
3: During those first weeks after John Lester returned to Stormhouse with his new bride, the wind never ceased to howl about the great old house. Several times when Nora was walking near the cliffs, strong gusts sprang up that would have pushed her over to her death if she had been walking closer to the edge. Then one afternoon, Nora discovered old Andrew piling flat, large rocks on top of Lizette's grave.
0: Andrew, what in the world are you doing? What are those rocks on Lizette's grave for?
4: It's the wind, Miss Nora. Blowing night and day like it has, it's been blowing the dirt right from off Miss Lizette's grave.
0: How strange.
4: Yes, sirree. Give it a couple more weeks and it'd have scooped up all the earth and had the coffin clear uncovered. But the rocks will stop that. Yeah, I guess that's enough.
0: Andrew.
4: Yes, ma'am.
0: Did Lizette love John so very much?
4: Love Mr. Lester? Why, yes, I expect she did, ma'am, in her way.
0: In her way?
4: Excuse me, Miss Nora, I got to drive to town now for a package for Mr. Lester.
0: Oh, his new paints from New York. He's been so impatient for them. Oh, Andrew.
4: Yes, ma'am?
0: That big stone vase on the upper terrace, right beside the steps. It's loose on its base. I saw it swaying yesterday as if it were going to fall over into the garden. Please fix it, will you?
4: Yeah, as soon as I get back from town, ma'am.
0: Thank you, Andrew. You know that Dr. Warren's staying for dinner.
4: Yes, Mr. Lester told me.
0: Oh, well, I promised to meet him in the garden at 4. Be sure to fix the vase, Andrew.
4: Yes.

0: Dr. Warren, if I kept you waiting long.
1: Well, there you are, Nora. I was just beginning to be afraid you'd gone too close to the cliff and become dizzy again.
0: Oh, no. After almost falling over twice, I don't take any chances
1: now. That's the spirit. Where's John?
0: Painting on the upper terrace. There he is now.
1: Oh.
0: John!
2: Oh, hello, you two. What are you plotting down there?
1: A tour of the cave down by the beach. Knock off for the day and come along.
0: Please do, John.
2: Well, maybe I will. Light's fading.
0: John, don't lean on the stone vase. It's loose and... Oh!
3: Nora, look out!
2: Nora, you hurt? I'm coming down.
1: Good grief, that was close. Fell right where you were standing.
0: You pulled me back just in time.
2: Nora, are you all right?
0: Yes. Yes, thanks to Dr. Warren. He saved me. I couldn't move.
4: I can't understand it. I'd hardly touched it when it went over.
1: You must have leaned against it harder than you realized.
4: No, I didn't.

0: I just touched it. It gave way all of a sudden. Oh, thank heaven you were here, Howard.
1: It must have been the wind. And the vase was loose. I was just telling Andrew to fix it.
0: If you'd been hurt, Nora.
1: Oh, a miss is as good as a mile, darling. Come on. Let's forget the caves and go in and have tea instead. The wind has turned awfully cold all of a sudden.
0: Listen to that confounded wind. I can't even read anymore. It makes such a racket.
1: Would you like me to read to you, darling?
0: No. I'm just jumpy, I guess.
1: It isn't something special, is it? You're not regretting that you married me.
0: Oh, don't be silly, Nora. It's just the wind. For the last 2 months, it hasn't let up night or day. Listen to it now.
1: Oh, it is upsetting, darling. Sometimes it sounds just like a voice saying something you can almost make out, but not quite.
0: I haven't painted a stroke in 2 months. Every day I get my canvas and my paints ready, and then the wind rises and distracts me.
1: You're not sleeping well, are you, John?
0: No, I haven't slept for weeks. Nora, I can't stand it any longer. I can't stand it. If that wind doesn't stop blowing, I think I'll go mad.
1: Oh, my darling. John, listen to me. Listen to me, dear. We must go away from Storm House, away from the wind. We must, John.
0: But the will.
1: The will doesn't matter. Oh, John, please say yes. We can't ever be happy here. There's something about the place that will forever prevent us.
0: Leave Storm House. Never come back.
1: And never come back.
0: Yes. Yes, Nora, you're right. We'll do it. We'll leave tomorrow.
1: Oh, John! Oh, we're going to have another storm.
0: Yes. Certainly has come up quickly. Sunset, there wasn't a sign of a storm.
1: It's as if Storm House knows we're leaving and wants to live up to its reputation on our last night. Well, darling, I think I'll go to bed and dream about leaving here tomorrow. Coming?
0: No, I'll finish my pipe and tell Andrew our parents.
1: All right, darling. I'll bring my diary up to date while I wait. Don't be long now.
2: Mr. John.
0: What is it, Andrew?
2: Land sakes, Mr. John. A real granddaddy of a lightning bolt hit the cliff just now, right beside the burying ground. It opened up a big crack in the earth, running right across her grave.
0: Her grave? Lizette's?
2: I could look right down and see the top of the coffin.
0: Oh, well, you can fix it in the morning. We're going to be leaving, Andrew, but we'll settle the details tomorrow. Better turn in now. I'll do the same.
2: All right, Mr. John. Sure is a humdinger of a storm.
1: And tomorrow we leave here forever. I do so hope it's going to make a difference. John has seemed so depressed lately. I wonder if it's my fault. If he regrets marrying me. No, I won't think that. Not even the storm can frighten me now. I know John loves me and... Who turned out the light? Who came in then? John, is that you? John, where are you? Don't tease me like this. You're frightening me. John!

0: Now to continue the story, as it is written in the sealed book. After the great storm had opened up Lizette's grave so that her coffin was plainly visible, Nora had a midnight visitor. There was a scream and a body crumpled to the floor. The next morning, the sheriff came to talk to John.
1: That's all of it, Sheriff. That's all I know. Nora screamed. When I got to her, she was lying there on the floor. Dead. Murdered.
2: But the weapon, Mr. Lester. We know it was that antique ivory paper knife of yours, because the point broke off in the wound. But where is it?
1: I don't know. I tell you, I didn't see it.
2: I see. Well, I think you better come with me for the time being, Mr. Lester.

0: Here's the prisoner, doctor. You can see him for 15 minutes.
1: Oh, Howard, thank heaven you've come.
2: John, how are you?
1: Oh, how am I? I don't know. I don't care. Howard, have they caught Nora's murderer?
2: They still think you did it.
1: I gather that they did. And the ivory knife hasn't been found?
2: Nowhere. And we've searched every inch. John, think. I know when you found Nora, you were shocked and dazed. But the knife, surely you saw it. Surely you drew it from the wound, put it down somewhere. You must have.
1: I've tried to think, Howard. I'm sure I'm right. There was no knife. Only Nora, crumpled beside her writing desk. The blood staining her nightdress. The wind screaming outside as if in triumph.
2: I understand. I know you didn't murder Nora. I don't know how we're going to convince the world.
1: Is it as bad as that?
2: As bad as that. If only the knife had been found, it could have been suicide then. But the knife is gone, and you testify that Andrew is innocent. So, as there wasn't any other living soul but yourself in the house that night...
1: I see. Well, I've told them all I can. I don't know how the knife could have disappeared. There's nothing more I can do. Even though they hang me.
3: And hang John Lester they did, after a due and lawful trial. For in the jury's eyes, the fact of the missing ivory knife that had killed Nora Lester was damning evidence. After the execution, John's old friend Dr. Warren conveyed the body homeward to Stormhouse, where he and faithful old John buried it in the tiny burying ground. Andrew dug the grave close between the graves of Nora and Lizette. So close, in fact, that while digging, his pick struck a coffin.
4: Doctor, look!
2: Corner of a coffin. Lizette's coffin, it must be.
4: Yes. That night the lightning struck the cliff. Must have moved her coffin round somehow. I remember the grave looked a little queer next morning when I fixed things up.
2: I guess we'll have to dig it up so we can put it back in its proper place.
4: Guess we better, Doctor. Well, won't take long.

0: Doctor. Guess that does it all right.
1: Good. Now we'll just slide the coffin back into its place. You've made plenty of room.
0: Dr. Warren.
1: What is it, Andrew?
0: The lid of this coffin's been tampered with.
1: Tampered with? But that's impossible.
0: Come take a look, Doctor. You'll see I'm right.
1: I guess I'd better. Stand aside, Andrew.
0: Yes.
1: Now, just what do you mean?
0: Look, Doctor. All along both sides and this end.
1: The screws. They're all loose.
0: Yes.
1: They've been pulled out of the wood when someone lifted the lid. This coffin's been forced open.
0: That's right, Doctor. Only, look, how was it forced open? There's no tool marks on the wood.
1: No tool marks. Then whoever did this just didn't leave any. Andrew, we've got to look inside and see why Lizette's coffin was molested.
0: Maybe we'd better leave it just as it is, Doctor.
1: We can't do that. Here, put your pick under the edge and the lid. That's it. Now, lift.
0: Well, if you say so.
1: Easy does it. There. It's loose. Now, we'll see what...
0: I told you we shouldn't open it.
1: A bloody knife. The ivory knife that killed Nora. Here, in Lizette's coffin.
0: They hung Mr. John because they couldn't find the knife. And it's been here all along, held tight in Lizette's.

So it was beautiful Lisette who killed Nora. Lisette, whose jealousy was so great that it reached back from behind the veil of death. And it was Lisette who took the knife of murder back into her grave with her, so that John, too, would suffer her vengeance. Or was it? Was there some other answer? You must decide that for yourself, for the sealed book does not say. You have heard the story in all its strangeness, just as it is written.

And now, keeper of the book, before you close the great book, show us the tale we tell next time. This one? Ah, yes. Why, this is amazing. It's a tale of a man who killed, a corpse that laughed, and a murder victim who died twice. A tale called The Accusing

0: Be sure to be with us again next time when the sound of the great gong heralds another strange and exciting tale from The Sealed Book. The Sealed Book, written by Bob Arthur and David Cogan, is produced and directed by Jock McGregor.
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2: The Diary of Fate. Fate plays no favorites. It could happen to you.
3: Book 701, page 327. Yes, here it is. The life record of Janice Bennett. A record in which you, Janice, although young and attractive, have left disappointment, heartache, and anger in your wake. For regardless of what it meant to others, you always took the easy way out for yourself. And now, for a brief moment, I, Fate, look ahead to an instant of crisis in your life.
4: But, Philip, why have you stopped?
5: We're at the head of the stairs, Aunt Claire.
4: Well, what of it? Philip, where's your arm? Philip, don't you hear me? Philip, where are you?
5: Right here, Aunt Claire.
4: Philip!

0: of evil. But then I, fate, intervene. And because of a little thing, a broken pair of glasses, she soon will be condemned to death. But mark well the words, you who listen, for fate is not ruthless, not without purpose. In a moment, I will read again from the Diary of Fate.
1: In a moment, we'll unfold our story. But first, here is our announcer.

0: Bennett will find as others have found. That no mortal can compute the final result of little things. For they are the tools with which I work. Remember, Janice, how it all started? You stood near the rail of an ocean liner, carrying you from Cape Town, South Africa to New York, when a little thing happened. A trivial thing destined to change the whole pattern of your life.
1: Pardon me, miss, but I believe this is yours.
2: What? Oh, were you speaking to me? Yes,
1: your handkerchief. It almost fell overboard. Here you are.
2: Oh, why, thank you very much.
1: Oh, it's a pleasure, I assure you. We sound just like something out of the gay 90s.
2: Well, how do you mean?
1: Oh, pretty girl drops handkerchief. Obliging fellow picks it up and...
2: And I'm much too modern to pull an old trick like that. Believe me, I didn't realize I dropped it.
1: Well, accident or not, it was still very effective. You see, if you hadn't dropped it, I'd never have met you and learned your name.
2: All right, you win. I'm Janice.
1: And I'm Philip Kirby.
2: Now we're not strangers anymore.
1: No. Matter of fact, I think we're going to be friends. Very close friends.
0: Yes, Janice, it was a little thing. A handkerchief that you really had dropped by accident. So common a thing that you joked about it. And because of that, you met the handsome, suave Philip Kirby, traveling to Boston with his invalid sister. Before he left, he made an appointment with you for cocktails. 2 hours later, in the ship's lounge, you and Philip were well on your way to a warm friendship.
1: And all I have to say is I'm sorry you didn't drop that handkerchief 4 days ago.
2: So am I. It's been a very dull voyage until today.
1: You're right. My sister Marion never leaves the stateroom, you know, so traveling with her is pretty tiresome. By the way, Janice, why did you leave Cape Town?
2: Oh, just got tired of it.
1: Mm. You have a family in New York?
2: No, I'm quite alone in the world.
1: Well, relatives do come in handy now and again, especially relatives like Aunt Claire in Boston. You see, Aunt Claire has nothing but money. Lots and lots of it.
2: And you like money, don't you, Philip?
1: I love it, Janice. And what's more, I intend to have it. Well, I better go look in on Marion for a while, poor girl. Will you excuse me?
2: Of course, Philip.
1: And will you meet me later on deck, say at 8 o'clock?
2: I'd love to. And please, Philip, don't be late. I'll be waiting. Was your sister all right, Philip?
1: She's asleep now. It's a wonderful night, Janice.
2: Mm-hmm.
1: Since I've found you, everything's changed. You're beautiful. Janice?
2: Yes, Philip?
1: Janice, I...
2: Philip.
1: Janice, darling, I'm falling in love with you.
0: Yes, Janice. Philip Kirby was falling in love with you. Now the path you would follow is clear. For Philip seemed to be everything you desired in a man. And he had money. You arranged to meet him the following evening. But early next morning, when you dropped into the purser's office on casual business, another little thing happened.
2: Are you the purser?
3: Yes, I am. May I help you?
2: Well, thank you. I'm in stateroom 812, and I'm having a little trouble
3: with... Look out, miss. Those cards.
2: Oh, I'm terribly sorry. How clumsy. Here, let me help you pick them up.
3: It's perfectly all right, miss.
2: Oh, but I insist it was my...
3: Is something wrong?
2: Why, this card says, Mr. Philip Kirby and wife.
0: You stared at the card in disbelief. Philip's invalid sister, Marion, was really his wife. All afternoon you brooded, but as evening approached, you thought again of Philip's handsome face, his kisses, and his money. Finally, as the hour of your meeting arrived, you went to join him.
1: Janice, I've missed you today. All day long, I could think of nothing else but you.
2: Oh, please, Philip. Life is complicated enough without
1: but your... life can be very simple, Doc. Good living to share with the right woman. That's all I ask. Well, Aunt Claire's money will supply the good living. And you, Janice, are the right woman. I'm positive of that.
2: There's only one loophole in that scheme of things, Philip. The present, Mrs. Philip Kirby, might object. Good night.
1: What? But Janice. Janice, wait. Janice, come back here.
4: Janice.
2: Go away, Philip.
4: Janice, you've got to listen to me. Open the door, please, Janice.
1: I don't know how you found out about Mary and Janice, but it doesn't matter. I was going to tell you myself. But there's one thing you must understand. I meant every word I said to you.
2: And what about her?
1: All right. I'll tell you the whole thing. Frankly, Marion means nothing to me. I don't love her. Never have. She's been my wife only a few weeks, and I married her for the sole purpose of getting close to her Aunt Claire's fortune.
2: How do I know Aunt Claire isn't just a myth, too?
1: She's real enough, all right. She's an old woman, been blind for years. She lives alone now with nothing but her pets, her memories, and her money.
2: And Marion is going to inherit that money?
1: Yes. She's Aunt Claire's only near relative. That's why I married her. Don't you understand?
2: Strangely enough, I do. We're really two of a kind, you and I.
1: I know. Janice, I need you. I need you. I want you near me.
2: But you want to need Aunt Claire's money just as badly. It's rather ironic, isn't it?
1: Ironic? You don't know the half of it. Why, Aunt Claire has never even seen Mary. And yet Marion will receive her entire fortune.
2: You say Aunt Claire is blocked. And she's never seen Mary?
1: That's right. But, Janice, don't you see everything could be so perfect if only... what's the use of daydreaming?
2: Daydreaming can do wonders, sir. It stimulates the imagination.
1: What are you talking about?
2: Philip, if you really love me, then it's a matter of our two lives against Marion's one.
0: Yes, Janice. The path you had chosen led you to a decision for murder. And you found an eager accomplice in the infatuated Philip. Far into the night, you outlined your plan. When you met again the following afternoon, the heavy fog that enshrouded the decks made a fitting background to the dark evil in your mind.
2: Sure to look,
1: positive. Marion's parents died in Cape Town. She has no close friends or relatives in Boston except Aunt Claire. And she's blind.
2: Well, I've already written my suicide note. I'll leave it on the dresser in my cabinet.
1: Good. When it gets dark, I'll take care of Mary. That will be simple. Then I'll wait for your signal.
2: It may be late before the doctor comes.
1: That doesn't matter. Once we've gotten rid of Marion, you will be Aunt Claire's niece and everything.
2: And Anna Spence will have committed suicide, jumping overboard. Oh, Philip.
1: Now, steady. Steady, Jenny. Nothing can go wrong, dear. I'll be waiting for your signal.

0: steps. There's no one in there now. Are you ready?
1: Yes, yes. You keep a lookout. I'll be out in a minute.
0: All right. But hurry.
1: All right. There. Well, it's done, Janice. It's over. Now you get back in the cabin. And hurry, hurry.
2: That stood in your way, the life of Marion Kirby was destroyed. But because of a little thing, because of a handkerchief and a spilled index file, you chose a path of least resistance. Now a path from which there was no turning back. Soon, Janice Bennett, I will read again from your record in the Diary of Fate.
3: We'll continue our story of Janice Bennett in just a moment. Now, here is our announcer.

0: Janice Bennett, because of the carelessly dropped handkerchief, you had met Philip Kirby. And now, a week later, as you and Philip left the ship and boarded a train bound for Boston and Aunt Claire, there was no thought of remorse. Now there was only what you thought to be the attractive future.
1: So you see, although Marion often corresponded with her dear Aunt Claire, she never saw her.
2: What about pictures?
1: There aren't any. Marion was hardly photogenic. Actually, she dreaded the sight of a camera.
2: Well, that helps. Now, Philip, are there any old servants or close friends I should know about?
1: Not a one. Aunt Claire's friends are all in the animal kingdom. Cats, dogs, canaries, that sort of thing. And servants, well, they just about change with the season. So don't worry, my dear. If we watch our step, we can't fail. When Aunt Claire talks of her pet cats or her faithful dog, we'll be intensely interested. And when she speaks of her late husband, the Colonel, will be completely absorbed.
2: Did the Colonel ever see Marion?
1: Frequently. He was a regular army man, you know. And in 1939 was military attaché in South Africa. That was before I met Marion, so I know a little about him.
2: And he was killed in the war, right?
1: Well, officially, he's still listed as missing in action, but there's no doubt in anyone's mind that he's dead. Except, of course, Aunt Claire. See, she cherishes the illusion that one day the Colonel shall return.
2: But what if he's right, sir? He'd know I'm not marrying him.
1: Don't be absurd. The chances, Janice, are 1,000,000 to 1 that the Colonel is dead. Now, you'll have to admit that those are pretty good odds.
2: Yes, Phyllis, they are. At those odds, it's hardly a gamble at all. Hardly.
1: Well, this must be it. 114 Grant Place.
2: Aunt Claire's cozy little mansion.
3: Good afternoon.
2: I'm Marion Kirby, Mrs. Fuller's niece.
3: Oh, please come in, Mrs. Kirby. Mrs. Fuller's been expecting you, Mr. Kirby, this morning. May I take the rest?
1: Thank you. I hope the excitement of our arrival hasn't upset Mrs. Fuller.
3: Oh, no, sir, it hasn't. Mrs. Fuller's only concerned with her pets, and then, of course, there's her constant nightmare.
2: Nightmare? What do you mean?
3: Your aunt awakens almost every night and cries out that Carl has come back. Now that excuse me, I'm afraid I can keep talking. I'll tell Mrs. Fuller you've arrived.
2: Nightmares about Carl's return. Carl? That's the Colonel's son. Philip, you don't think that...
1: That Aunt Claire's dreams are an oath? You think the Colonel's going to pop in here momentarily? No, ma'am. But neither do I think that your constant fretting over the matter is very much help. Remember, Marion, we've got to play this cleverly. Now, come on. It's time to meet Aunt Claire.
2: All right, Philip. I'm ready. I'm anxious to meet. More tea, Aunt Claire?
4: Oh, thank you. Taking tea with company is fun. Of course, I'm never really alone. I always have my little friend. Raj, my blue ribbon signing. Perkins, Perkin, my canary. But then again, it's not quite like having actual people like you two. Nor is it like having Carl here by my side.
2: You miss him terribly, don't you, Aunt Claire?
4: Yes, my dear, I do. Carl was more than just good company. And frankly, I can't get around very well without him. Oh, I do hope he returns before long. I'm not going to live forever, you know.
1: Come now, enough of that sort of talk. You years ahead, Aunt Claire.
4: Too, if I'm lucky. And that reminds me. Philip, I'm too old to watch my business interests. And with Carl gone, getting around is a bothersome problem. So I'd like you and Marion to look after my investments.
2: Why, Aunt Claire, Philip here is an absolute wizard in the world of finance.
4: Well, that's good news. I'm glad to hear that you're so successful, Philip. I'm very glad. Well, 3 o'clock already. Philip, will you help me downstairs? It's time to feed Roger.
1: It's a pleasure, Aunt Claire.
4: Thank you. I detest being bothersome. Well, maybe Carl will be back soon.
2: I hope so, Aunt Clara. I certainly hope so.
0: Yes, Janice. Brazenly, you pretended to hope for Carl's return. But even as you smiled and spoke the comforting words, a sudden panic surged through you. The thought of your mock wish being realized. And hours later, as you and Philip sat alone in the library, the possibility of Carl's return pressed heavily on your mind.
2: But Philip, they never found the body. There's no proof he's actually dead. Why, for all we know...
1: Stop it, Janice. Colonel Fuller was in a plane that crashed in Germany and burned to nothing. That was in the winter of 1942. Janice, he's as dead as... Well, good evening, Aunt Claire.
5: Hello, Aunt Claire.
4: Good evening, children. That'll be all, Vincent. You can call about Carl now, if you will.
3: Very well, ma'am.
1: Call about Carl?
4: Yes. I checked with the authorities at least once a day. Never can tell just when you show up, you know.
2: What? You checked?
1: With the authorities once a day? Oh. Very sensible thing to do.
4: Well, I'm going to my room in a moment. But first, I want to tell you of a decision I've made.
2: A decision? About what?
4: Well, as you know, Marion, you are my sole heir, and as such, you inherit all my worldly possessions. But after our chat this afternoon, I realized that Philip was more than just a fair provider.
1: What do you mean, Aunt Claire? What are you getting at?
4: Well, now that there's no need to worry about you two, I can at last do something I've long dreamed of. Tomorrow I'm going to change my wish.
2: Change it? But how?
4: In memory of Carl. I'm going to leave all my money to the Society for the Prevention of Cruelty to Animals.
0: For a moment, Janice, you were stunned. And you stared vacantly at Philip. The old woman hobbled from the room, a cane tapping for clearance. Then the full effect of her words crashed into your mind, and you realized that Claire Fuller had to be stopped. Yes, Janice, no matter what the cost, she had to be kept from changing her will.
2: Philip, did you hear? Did you? What are we going to do? How can we stop it?
1: Only one thing will stop Aunt Claire now, and that's her death, Janice. Her accidental death.
0: You saw there was no alternative, Janice. You had already murdered once. Now, with everything you both wanted almost within reach, another life was unimportant. But an hour later, as you plotted with Philip, I, fate, again intervened. And another little thing happened.
2: Philip, are you sure? Are you certain that nothing can go wrong?
1: I'm positive, Janice. Now calm down. The cook has already left, and once I get Benson out of the house, the rest will be easy. In some way, we'll get Aunt Claire to the head of the stairs, and then...
2: That's what? And it's all over.
1: Exactly. Of course, we'll call for an ambulance, but...
2: Philip, your glasses, watch out.
1: Oh. Confound it. I've broken a lens. Wait a minute. This will do the trick very nicely. Yes. Benson. Oh, Benson, will you come in here a moment, please?
3: Yes, sir. Yes, sir. Is there something I can do for you, sir?
1: Yes, there is, Benson. I've broken the right lens of my reading glasses. I'm at a complete loss without them. I wonder if you'd happen to know of an optician who stays open evenings.
3: Why, yes, sir, I do.
1: Luckily, I kept a copy of my prescription just got these last a month ago. Oh, here it is. Thank you, Vincent.
3: Quite all right. Glad to see you.
2: Well, that certainly was a lucky break.
1: Yes. And now, my dear, in a matter of minutes, it will all be yours.
4: Yes? Who's there?
2: It's me, Aunt Claire. We'd like you to join us in the library.
4: What is it, children?
1: It's about your decision to change your will, Aunt Claire.
4: Well, my mind's made up about that, but...
2: And nobody wants to change it.
3: No. You see, Marion and I have decided to make a donation ourselves, and, well, we'd like your advice.
4: Oh, I see. Well, in that case, what are we waiting for? Philip, give me your arm.
2: And, Claire, have you talked to anyone of this yet? About changing your will, I mean?
4: No, not to a soul. I'm not the kind to talk before I act. Philip, why have you stopped?
3: We're at the head of the stairs, Aunt Claire.
4: Well, what of it? Philip, where's your arm? Philip, don't you hear me? Philip, where are you?
5: Right here.
4: Philip!
0: It was all over, Janice. The woman you called Aunt Claire was dead. But even as you stared at her lifeless body, your thoughts turned to the wealth that would soon be yours. But soon I will write again under your name in the Diary of Fate.
6: And now, before the strange conclusion to our story of the Janice Bennett entry, here is our announcer.
0: Yes, Janice Bennett. The moment Claire Fuller died, you had everything you wanted in life. And as you stood in the study and watched Philip calmly tell a policeman how Aunt Claire had accidentally fallen to her death, the hysteria that had surged through you during the awful moment of murder slowly subsided. But then Vincent entered the room.
3: Oh, Mr. Kirby, I don't know what to say. This accident, it's awful.
7: Who's this?
1: This is Vincent, officer. Mrs. Fuller's butler.
2: It's a terrible thing, Vincent. Aunt Claire was such a fine woman.
3: Yes, you should think that all the time I've been rushing home with good news for her, with wonderful news for her.
1: Good news? What do you mean, Vincent?
2: Good news about what?
3: About Carl. He's back.
1: What?
7: What are you saying?
2: No, he can't.
3: Yes, he's out of the hall.
2: Don't.
3: I'll get him for you.
2: No, don't. He'll know I'm not married. He'll know what we've done.
1: Janice. Shut up.
7: Janice. I thought your wife's name was Marion. Kirby?
2: Oh, stop it, Philip. What's the use? Carl knows. We lost it. You understand? We lost.
7: Hey, wait a minute. I want to know who this Carl is. Come on, calm down, Mrs. Kirby. Come on, calm down now.
2: Calm down? Oh, well, I'll tell you who Carl is. He's the one man in the whole world who could ruin everything for us.
7: Huh?
2: He's the only man who knows that I'm not Marion Kirby. That I'm an imposter. A murderer.
3: What? I don't understand, ma'am.
7: What do you mean you don't understand?
3: Well, Mr. Kirby sent me to an optician to get his glasses repaired.
7: Yeah?
3: The only one I knew of was right next door to the SPCA. So while I was waiting for the glasses, I checked, and that's where I found Carl. You see, Carl is a dog. Mrs. Fuller's seeing eye dog.
0: Yes, Janice Bennett. It never occurred to you that Carl could be a seeing-eye dog. In panic, you revealed your guilt and condemned both Philip and yourself to death. And now it is time to close the book. Yes, I, fate, am but the instrument of a plan. And the myriad little things that happen are the tools with which I work. Heed well the moral, you who listen, and remember, there is a page for you in the Diary of Fate.
6: Included in the cast of our story were Herbert Litton, Ginny Johnson, Gloria Gordon, Doug Young, James Murphy, Ray Erlenborn, and Hal Sawyer. Diary of Fate is a Larry Finley transcription, brought to you from Hollywood.
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1: Choo-choo Charlie was his name, we hear.
0: He had an engine and he sure had fun. 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
1: On your last trip, did you discover what the Earth people eat? 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They peel them with their metal knives. Boil them for 20 of their minutes. Then they smash them all to bits.
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0: Oh, Miss Peters, I'm that glad to see you. Have you had any word from the master?
1: Yes, Paul. I've had a letter.
0: So have I, miss. Won't you step inside and see what's to be done?
1: I've got a man with me, Paul. A locksmith.
0: A locksmith?
1: Yes, but I'll explain about it later. He's outside on the footpath. Tell him to come in and then come to me in the doctor's library,
0: yes,
1: will you?
0: Yes, certainly. Will you come inside, my man? Take a seat in the hall here. We'll tell you when we need you.
2: All right, Governor. Mind if I put me bag of tools on the carpet?
0: No, that'll be all right. Just put them on the floor.
1: Poole, what does your letter say?
0: It doesn't say very much, Miss Peters. Just to expect a visit from you and to do everything in my power to help you carry out certain instructions. Here it is, miss, if you'd like to see it.
1: When did you get it?
0: About an hour ago. It was delivered by messenger. A bit of a boy who just pushed it into my hand and ran away before I could ask him anything.
1: That's how I got mine. Oh, Paul, I'm frightened. I feel certain something terrible's happened, the doctor. Listen to what he says in the letter he wrote to me. My life, my honor, my reason depend upon you. If you fail me tonight, I'm lost. No matter what may try to prevent you, do as I ask you. Otherwise, a fate so terrible will descend upon me that I cannot bring myself to put it down on paper.
0: Mercy on me. Whatever can he mean?
1: Let me read the rest of it. Find a reliable locksmith and go at once to my house. Paul, my butler, has his orders and will help you in what you have now to do. Get your man to smash in the door of my private laboratory. When this is done, you are to go in alone and to open the cabinet on the left-hand side of the room and to draw out, with all its contents as they stand, the fourth drawer from the top. This drawer I beg of you to carry back to your room in Bloomsbury exactly as it stands. At midnight, I ask you to be alone and to admit with your own hand a man who will present himself in my name. Place in his hands the drawer you will have brought from my house, and you will have earned my undying gratitude. Do not fail me. Think of me at this hour, in a strange place, laboring under a blackness of distress that no fancy can exaggerate. And yet, if you will faithfully do as I ask, my troubles will roll away like a story that is told. Serve me, my dear Helen, and save your unhappy friend, Henry Jekyll.
0: Why, whatever can it mean?
1: Heaven only knows, Paul. But one thing is clear. We must do as he asks and get him the drawer without any delay.
0: Come along, then. I'll tell the man and we'll go out to the laboratory.
1: Have you got a lantern?
0: I'll get one. I think I'd also better get an axe. That door is very thick and strong.
1: Oh, then get it, get it. It's now nearly 10 o'clock, and I've got to be back in my room by midnight. There's no time to be lost.

0: Oh, hurry, man, hurry. Can't you get that lock off?
1: I've never seen a stronger lock in all my life. I've been at it nearly an hour now. Wait a minute till I try this other file.
0: If that won't open it, we'll have to smash in the door.
2: That'll take a bit of doing, too. The doctor had this door specially made.
1: I think I'm going to get it this time. See, it's starting to give. Put your shoulder to it and we'll give it a go. Got it. Good, there you are, miss. I told you I'd never been beat yet.
0: All right, good. Paul, give me the light. I'll go inside and get the drawer.
2: Would you like me to come with you, Miss Peters?
0: No. The doctor said I was to go alone. Just give me the lantern. As soon as I've got the drawer, I'm going to hurry back to my room. You can see that the door's sealed up again after I've gone.
2: Yes, miss, I quite understand. Here's the light. We'll wait out here.
0: All right.
1: Creepy sort of place, this. What's it been used for?
2: The doctor used it for experiments.
1: He hasn't been here lately, has he? Look at all them cobwebs.
0: No!
1: Oh, blimey, what's that?
2: What's the matter? Are you all right, Miss Peters?
0: Oh, yes, I'm all right. Nothing. A big rat ran across the floor.
2: Lord love me. What's that over in the corner there? That's the doctor's skeleton.
1: The doctor's?
2: He used it for reference. Haven't you seen them in shop windows?
1: Yes, but I ain't seen one hidden away in a beastly, creepy place like this. I'll be fair glad to get out of it and no mistake.
0: Then you won't have to stay much longer. I've got what I wanted, and all you've got to do now is to seal up the door again.
1: Oh, lucky I brought a spare lock. I'll put it on right away.
2: Would you like me to come across to the house with you, miss?
0: No, Paul, you stay here. I'll let myself out and get a cab. I've got to hurry. In half an hour, it'll be midnight.

0: him, Dr. Jekyll?
1: Yes.
0: Where is he?
1: He couldn't come. Have you got it?
0: You mean the drawer?
1: Yes, yes.
0: It's here.
1: Give it to me.
0: But you have to come inside. My room's on the second floor.
1: Yes, yes, I know. Let me in and shut the door. Quickly, quickly. Isn't that a policeman coming along the street shining his bullseye on the doors?
0: Yes, it is.
1: Let me in and shut the door. Is everyone asleep?
0: Yes, I think so.
1: Then take me upstairs.
0: No, I'd rather that you waited here.
1: Don't keep me here arguing. Take me upstairs and into your room. Some fool may come blundering out here. Do as I say.
0: How dare you talk to me like that?
1: I'm sorry. I apologize. You must forgive me. It's on account of my anxiety. You don't understand. But my friend, Dr. Jekyll...
0: He's ill?
1: Desperately ill. If I don't soon take in the contents of that drawer, it may be too late.
0: Well, then come at once. I shouldn't have kept you waiting a moment. Yes. Can't I come with you? Surely I can do something to help him.
1: He only needs the contents of that drawer.
0: But if he's so ill...
1: No, no, be guided by me. Keep away from him.
0: Very well, if you're so sure. Here's my room. Come in and I'll give you what you want.
1: Where is it, for pity's sake? Tell me where it is.
0: It's here, under that sheet. Is that what you came for?
1: Yes, that's it. I was afraid there might have been some mistake. It's all there. The powders, the tincture, and the book containing the formula.
0: What's the matter? Are you ill? You look like death.
1: When a man has faced the horror that I have, you can't begin to imagine what it means to see these things. They are all that stands between heaven and hell. I cannot begin to thank you for what you've done.
0: Well, then you must tell me where Henry Jekyll is. I insist. I'm his fiancé. I've got the right to know.
1: No, I cannot tell you.
0: Then you'll not take that drawer away till you do.
1: Give it to me. Give it to me. I say what I've given.
0: You
1: put
0: can't.
1: It down.
0: You can't.
1: Who's that?
0: I don't know.
1: Is it anyone for you?
0: Not at this hour.
1: Open the window and see who it is.
0: Who's there? What do you want?
2: I want you to open this door.
0: Who are you?
2: The police.
1: The police? Ask him what he wants.
0: What do you want?
2: I have a warrant for the arrest of Edward Hyde. We trailed him to this house. He went in this door not 5 minutes ago.
0: No. It's you. You're Edward Hyde, the murderer?
1: Don't let them in. Don't let them in. If you do, it's the end of Jekyll, too.
0: What am I to do?
1: What are you to do? Have you a measuring glass?
0: Yes.
1: Give it to me. Give it to me. Quickly. Quickly.
0: Here it is.
1: Turn up the light so that I can see to measure out a dose of this tincture.
0: What are you going to do?
1: Oh, do as I say. Do as I say and ask no questions. 3, 4, 5, 6 drops. Now the salts. The mixture starts to work. Crush them. They'll have the whole house roused. Hold them all for another few minutes and then they can do their worst.
0: What are you going to do? What's in that glass? You're not going to drink it.
1: I'd have done anything to avoid this. I've got no choice. That knocking on the door downstairs is a summons to the gallows. There's only one way out.
0: You're not going to kill yourself.
1: No. I'm not going to kill myself. I'm going to be born anew. Hide your eyes, Helen Peters, for they are going to look upon a sight that will blast them with terror and horror that has never met the gaze of man before. Coming, I must do it. Heaven have mercy on us both.
3: What's going on in there?
4: I don't know. I don't know. She got suddenly terrified when she heard the banging at the door. I've done my best to calm her, but she seems to be quite beyond control.
5: And who are you?
4: This is my card. I am Dr. Henry Jekyll.

0: once upon a time there was an engineer.
1: Choo-choo Charlie was his name, we hear.
0: He had an engine and he sure had fun. He used good and plenty candy to make his train run.
2: Charlie says, love my good and plenty. Charlie says, really ring the bell. Charlie says, love my good and plenty. Don't know any other candy that I love so well.
3: Want something fresh?
4: Opal Fruit, made to make your mouth water. 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
1: I never knew there was so much in it.
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1: Sit down, Mr. Fowler.
2: Yeah, thanks, Doc.
1: I hope I didn't keep you waiting.
2: No, I just got to the hospital 5 minutes ago. Have the x-rays been developed yet?
1: Yes, they were sent down to me from the lab a little while ago.
2: What's the verdict, Doc? Anything that can't be cured by a glass of beer?
1: I'm afraid so.
2: Oh, you mean I'm sick?
1: Yes, Gus, you are.
2: Okay, maybe I haven't any dough right now, but I can borrow some, Doc. I can pay my hospital keep for as long as I have to stay here.
1: I don't think hospitalization can help you, Gus.
2: You mean I'm that sick? Well, tell me, Doc, what is it?
1: Ordinarily, I might find it wiser to keep this from a patient. It's something that's very difficult for a man to face.
2: What?
1: But then, in your case, it might be different. You may want time to put your affairs in order.
2: Look, Doc, let me get this straight. You trying to tell me I'm going to die?
1: Yes, Gus.
2: You mean I got no hope at all?
1: None whatever.
2: Doc, you're kidding. For the love of Mike, see, you're kidding.
1: I wish I could.
2: Yeah, but I feel all right. A man don't kick off when he feels all right.
1: This disease that you have it's very rare. In fact, you're the first case I've ever seen since I've been in practice. It's painless until the end. But then it's over very quickly.
2: I don't know what to say, Doc. I got to get time to get used to the idea.
1: You don't have too much time, Gus.
2: You know how long?
1: 1 month at the most.
2: 1 month? 1 lousy month?
1: Gus, I...
2: Well, what do you want me to do, laugh? Celebrate? You stick a rope around my neck, you want me to cheer?
1: I'm sorry. If there was anything I could do, I'd gladly do it.
2: It's funny, ain't it? Now I never had a care in the world. Good time, Gus, they call me. I spent my dough like a drunk. Not a worry. Easy come, easy go. There, easy come, easy go.
1: Have you had fun out of life, Gus?
2: Maybe, I don't know. I guess I must have, or I wouldn't be sorry to leave it now.
1: Well, try to be philosophical about it. I know that's not an easy thing to say.
2: Only a month. You're sure of that, Doc? Are you quite sure?
1: Quite sure.
2: Well, I ain't waiting.
1: What?
2: I'm not sitting around like a canary in an open cage waiting for the cat.
1: Gus, listen to
2: me. It's my life, ain't it?
1: Gus, come back.
2: Go on, Doc. I'll be seeing you. In the cemetery.
3: Are you waiting for someone, young fella?
2: I just admiring the view, officer.
3: Oh, sure, and you can see half the city from this bridge in a clear night. The fog's pretty bad this evening, though.
2: Yeah.
3: Well, take it easy. Sure.
2: Yeah, I'll take it good and easy. Looks like this is it.
4: Hey, just a moment.
2: Go on, mister.
5: Just what are your intentions?
2: Go home, I said.
5: Life can become pretty grim at times. Isn't that so, Gus?
2: What? How did you know my name?
5: I overheard your conversation with the doctor. Followed you from the hospital.
2: What for? You saving souls or something?
5: No. On the contrary, it doesn't matter to me personally what you do. From a business point of view, I have a proposition to make.
2: You picked on the right guy, mister. You and me ought to sign a long-term contract. It'll be good for 30 days.
5: Oh, 2 weeks is long enough for me.
2: For what?
5: For my experiments.
2: What are you, anyway?
5: I'm a man with a profound idea. My name's Crane. No, I'm not a doctor, not a scientist, but I hold the secret to everlasting life.
2: Yeah?
5: Yeah, within 2 weeks, my experiments will be finished. I'll be the first man in creation. The first. We'll never grow old and die.
2: You'll also be number one inside the bug house if you keep talking
5: about it. Okay, he's skeptical. It doesn't matter at all. It doesn't matter to me. All I want from you, all I want from you is your body.
2: My what?
5: Your body. Well, I need various organs, my experiments. I must have them. I must have them within a few minutes after death.
2: Look, if you go home and leave me alone, you're screwed.
5: Oh, you have nothing to lose.
2: Yeah, what have I got to gain? You think I'm raffling off my carcass to any old geezer who comes along?
5: I'll pay you for your trouble. I'll pay you. I'll give you $2,000 in cash.
2: You what?
5: Yes, with $2,000 you can spend your last days in luxury. Yeah? Doesn't that appeal to you?
2: So still say you're
5: not. Oh, I have 20 $100 bills right here. You know, can they testify to my sanity?
2: Holy smudge. You're serious.
5: Of course I'm serious.
2: Hey, one last fling.
5: Yes, Gus.
2: One last round of the hot spots in a big whirl with fancy.
5: Sounds good, doesn't it?
2: Yeah. Okay, all right, mister. You're on.
5: Just a second. I must have some kind of security.
2: What do you mean, security?
5: Well, I want to make certain. I've got to be certain that the body is delivered as per contract.
2: Well, why should I change my mind? I'm going to croak inside of a month, whether I like it or not. You got nothing to worry about, Crane.
5: Ah, but I want to make certain. I don't want you to contact the police in case you want to postpone the settlement. If you care to sign this paper.
2: What is it?
5: Well, it's a confession of murder.
2: What?
5: Yeah, 2 weeks ago, a young man disappeared, and the police are still looking for his body. They'll never find it, of course.
2: Why not?
5: Well, I haven't begun my final experiment at the same time that the young man vanished.
2: You mean you bumped him off?
5: Oh, that's putting it very crudely. After all, I have an important, most important task to finish.
2: Yeah, well, so what good is it if I sign this paper?
5: Well, if he don't show up, I'll just turn it over to the police.
2: Well, that's a hot one. You're going to turn me in on a murderer if they wouldn't even have time to get me to the court.
5: But then, once again, the bargain is all on your side, isn't it? Well, naturally, I don't want to use this paper unless I'm forced to. I would much prefer to have the merchandise.
2: Give me the pen.
5: Oh, here you are, Gus.
2: Yeah. Now give me the dough.
5: Yes, it's right here. Here you are.
2: 2,000 smackers. Oh, brother. Where do I start making music with that?
5: Just one thing more, Gus.
2: Yeah, well.
5: 2 weeks from today, the 28th.
2: Yeah.
5: You'll hear from me.
2: Yeah, okay.
5: And I'll inform you where to deliver the goods I've paid for.

Time is usually something we take for granted. Something dependable that we rarely think of directly unless the need is vital. A man may spend an hour or two with friends, then wonder where the time has gone when the evening is over. That same man may find that he is racing with the clock on his way to catch a train to work the following morning. To the average person, the length of life is not fixed, and he can look forward to the future with confidence and hope. But the days, hours, and minutes ahead can drive a man to despair when death announces

0: Hey, having fun, Gladys?
1: I'm having the time of my life.
0: Yeah, man. Hey, waiter.
2: Yes, sir?
0: Not another bottle of champagne.
2: Yes, sir.
1: Gosh, you must be just loaded with money.
0: Yeah, I don't care how I spend it, baby.
1: You always were a good sport.
0: Yeah, everything's going to be sweet music for the next 2 weeks.
1: Oh, you'll get hold of another row when you use this one up. You always do.
0: Yeah, I always do. Huh. Yeah, come on, Gladys. How about a dance?
1: Well, I know we're paying for it, ain't we?
0: Yeah, from here we'll go to the Sapphire Club and mix with the celebrities.
1: Wow, but that's the most expensive place in town. Yeah,
0: so what? It's only money. Like you said, Gladys, there's some of you can't take with you when you go.

0: You shouldn't take me all the way home to Brooklyn in a cab. Gas is too expensive.
1: Oh, look, will you stop worrying about dough? I'm still behind schedule.
0: Behind what schedule?
1: I got $600 to spend, and only 5 days to spend of it. I must be slipping.
0: Oh, that's all right. I'll help you along. Gert?
1: Yeah?
0: You all right?
1: What do you mean, am I all right?
0: I mean, you feel okay.
1: Yeah, why not?
0: I don't know. These last couple of days, you've been acting funny.
1: Well, so, ain't you been having good enough time?
0: Oh, sure. I've been enjoying myself like I never did before, honey. But I've been worrying about you.
1: Well, stop worrying. I'm doing fine.
0: I guess you think I never really care about how you feel. I guess that you think all that I want out of you is a good time.
1: Yeah, well, why not? Everybody likes to have fun.
0: And so do I. Except
1: what?
0: Well, Gus, do you like me better than any other girl you ever went with?
1: Oh, sure. Yeah, I'm nuts about you, Gladys.
0: Then why don't you ever show it?
1: Show it? Well, how?
0: Well, why don't you ever ask me to marry you?
1: What? You serious, Gladys?
0: Then I look at...
1: Well, why do you want to marry me?
0: I don't know. Maybe it's because I get lonesome. Maybe it's because I'm getting on. I'm 32, Gus. A girl thinks of more important things than nightclubs when she hits 32.
1: Well, you know I ain't got any dough, Gladys. What I get, I spend even faster.
0: I don't want money. I want you. We might settle down after a while. Oh, I told him that I'd tell you what to do and where to go. You'd always be your own boss.
1: Yeah.
0: Well, after a while, you know what I mean.
1: You're a nice kid, Gladys. But look, say, wait, maybe I could help you out a little.
0: Well, I'm not looking for help, Gus.
1: Yeah, I got an insurance policy. $3,000. It's all paid up. I'd just as soon you collected on that, Gladys, as anyone else.
0: Well, who cares about insurance policies? I don't know how you got into that subject at all.
1: So you want to get married, Gladys?
0: More than anything else.
1: Okay, kid. We'll get a license tomorrow. Yeah, then we'll go on a honeymoon. It'll have to be a short one, maybe only a day or so. Then I'll have to leave you for a while.
0: Leave me? What for, Gus?
1: Because I got a date with a guy named Crane.
2: To an ordinary man, 4 days is usually a small amount of time in his life. And it passes quickly without his sensing it. It passed very quickly for Gus Fowler, too. But he was painfully aware of every second, every hour.
0: Oh, gee, but I'm happy, Gus.
1: Are you?
0: Was a short honeymoon, but a nice one. Gee, I'm glad we're home, though.
1: Yeah.
0: Do you like me?
1: Sure.
0: How much?
1: How much you want me to like you?
0: Ooh, a lot. I want you to love me, Gus.
1: You know, you're a pretty cute kid. Yeah, you and me can have a lot of fun together.
0: What you looking at, Gus?
1: That calendar on the wall.
0: Well, what about it?
1: Today's the 28th.
0: Mm-hmm. We've been married 2 days. Isn't that something?
1: Yeah, that's terrific. Gladys, what time is it?
0: 8:00.
1: Why don't you go to a movie or something?
0: A movie? We just got
1: here.
0: There's
1: a good show down the street.
0: Well, if you want.
1: No, I'm not going. You go alone. I got an appointment.
0: For when?
1: For some time. Tonight.
0: Not with a woman.
1: Gladys, for the love of Mike, will you get out of here? What?
0: You expecting someone?
1: Yeah, look, my insurance policy. It's in the desk, kid. That's all you have to know.
0: But guess what?
1: Get into the next room, Gladys. Go on!
0: Oh, well, sure, Gus. Anything you say, Gus.
1: Okay, my friend. Come on in and collect what you paid for.
3: Oh, Fowler, thank heavens I managed to find you at last.
1: Dr. Stanley.
3: How are you, Gus?
1: Oh, I'm fine. I'm just fine. What did you come here for, to find out if I was still alive?
3: I've tried to reach you for over a week now.
1: I'd be home much.
3: Didn't you get my letter?
1: I don't bother looking in my mailbox anymore. Mail don't interest me.
3: Gus, listen, there's been a horrible mistake.
1: What?
3: That X-ray.
1: Well?
3: It wasn't yours. It was someone else's.
1: Someone else's?
3: Yes, the lab technician who brought me the plate made a mistake. He gave me someone else's.
1: What do you mean? You mean I ain't gonna die after all?
3: You're 100% normal, Gus. I wouldn't be surprised if you lived to be 90.
1: 100% normal? 100%?
3: Now, take it easy, boy. I know what kind of news this is, and I'm happy for you, but try to be calm about it.
1: 100%.
3: Well, I'll be running along now. Drop in and see me when you get the chance. And good luck to you.
1: 100%, okay. He said I'd live to be 90.
0: Gus, what's the matter with you?
1: Goodness, I just got some news. What am I getting hysterical about? I got to use my head. I got to outfox this guy, confession or no confession.
0: What are you talking about?
1: Travis, listen, I can't explain now, but I'm in a spot. There's only one way out of it. We got to leave the country. Yeah, you know.
0: Are you in trouble, Gus?
1: Yeah, I'm in lots of trouble, Gladys. Look, we didn't unpack our bags yet.
0: No.
1: Yeah, we got to grab them. We got to take a plane to Canada or Mexico. Don't answer.
4: Hello?
0: Yeah?
4: Gus there.
0: Why? I know.
1: Give me that phone. Hello?
4: Gus?
1: Yeah.
4: Oh, this is Mr. Crane.
1: Well?
4: Oh, didn't we have an appointment today?
1: Did we?
4: Oh, don't tell me. Memory's as short as that. I believe this is the 28th.
1: So what?
4: Oh, I'd like to take possession of my property.
1: Look, I got a counter proposition to make to you.
4: Really?
1: Yeah, I'll buy that paperback. I'll work like a horse if I have to. I'll give you twice the dough you gave me if you'll sell me that confession.
4: Oh, sorry.
1: Yeah, but you don't understand.
4: I understand quite well. You're changing your mind. Well, that's what I call a breach of contract.
1: All right. Take it to the cops. Go on. Maybe I'll have a better chance with them than I'll have with you.
4: Oh, I only intend to give them this paper as a last resort. First, I'm going to try to collect my merchandise.
1: Yeah?
4: You'll be hearing from me shortly, Gus. And I think you better prepare yourself to render payment in full.
1: Gus is trying to do the impossible. He's trying to run away from time.
5: Where to, mister?
1: You know a quiet hotel someplace not too well known?
5: Yeah, sure, the Halston. Got the best food in San Francisco.
1: Okay, take us there.
0: Oh, I'm so tired, Gus. We've come so far.
1: Yeah, we're going still farther.
0: Can't we ever stop off for a while? Just for a week or so.
1: We'll see, Gladys. Maybe we'll get a break in Frisco.
5: You'll like this hotel, buddy. It's quiet and restful.
1: Yeah, fine.
5: You know, I ought to get a commission from this joint. You're the second guy I'm bringing there today. Hey, you from New York?
1: Yeah.
5: The old boy was also from New York.
1: What old boy?
5: The guy I took to the Halston a couple hours ago. Nice old gink. Some kind of a salesman, I guess.
1: So what did he look like?
5: Oh, short, gray hair, glasses, funny looking teeth. Name of Crane.
1: Crane? Take us to the airport.
5: You what?
0: Guys?
1: Never mind the hotel. Turn this crate around and take us to the airport and make it snappy. Hurry, let me shut the door, Gladys.
0: Well, home again.
1: Yeah.
0: Gee, we must have traveled 10,000 miles in the last few days. Now we're back where we started.
1: We shouldn't have left. Should have had brains enough to know there's only one way to get rid of him.
0: Why don't you tell me why he's following us?
1: Because it's none of your business, that's why.
0: Oh. Look, maybe we lost him in Frisco. Maybe he'll never show up again.
1: Yeah, maybe. Hello?
4: Well, Gus.
1: You're still around, huh?
4: Yeah, I'm getting tired of the chase. I'm trying to get a confession over the police.
1: Wait. I just as soon pay my debts, Mr. Crane. As long as you've made up your mind.
4: That's a sensible idea.
1: Yeah, give me until tomorrow night.
4: Oh, you won't try to get away again, I hope, because this time the police will follow you.
1: I'll show up at 10 tomorrow night.
4: Meet me on the corner of Clark and Hanover Street. There's a brownstone house in that block. I'll be near the steps.
1: I don't know where it is.
4: It's a deserted section, but you can find it.
1: Yeah, sure, yeah. I can find it.
4: You'll be there at 10?
1: 10 sharp.
4: Then I'll be looking for you, Gus.
0: Where you going, Gus?
1: I know a guy who might sell me a gun.
0: A gun?
1: It's my only chance.
0: Oh, look, Gus, you can't.
1: Listen, Gladys, this old coot is nuts. He's out to get me. I gotta reach him first.
0: Why don't you call the police? Why don't
1: you... The cops can't help me. I gotta do this job myself. I'm tired of running, Gladys, like a hopped-up rabbit. It's either him or me, and I'm gonna make sure it won't be me.

0: What? What are you doing here, Gladys?
1: Just don't do it.
0: I told you not to follow me.
1: Looks like give you the chair, Gus.
0: What do you think I'll get if I don't get rid of him? I signed my life away, Gladys, like a dope, like a crazy dope. After I pay him off, they'll never know I did it. They'll never find out it was me. They... Gladys.
1: What?
0: Is there someone in the shadows there?
1: Oh, Gus, there's no one there.
0: Yeah, he's waiting for me like a harpy. He's waiting for me to die like a blood-sucking bat.
1: Get down!
0: Come on, you rat! Come out of your hole!

0: Mrs. Fowler?
1: Yes, Doctor.
0: I'm afraid your husband's gone. You can't understand what made him do it. You know how he was killed, don't you?
1: I don't know. I only saw him drop across the street.
0: One of the bullets he fired ricocheted it, bounced back off the house and went through his heart.
1: There was nobody there. I told him there was nobody, but I don't know, he was half out of his mind with worry. He began to imagine things. He thought he saw Crane standing in the shadows.
0: Crane?
1: Yeah.
0: He was looking for a man named Crane?
1: Yeah, he was.
0: That's odd.
1: Why?
0: Was it Henry Crane?
1: Well, yes, it was.
0: That was the name of the man whose X-ray plate was confused with your husband's in the hospital. As I predicted, Crane died very suddenly this morning.

0: Yes, time can be hurried or lengthened according to your mood. Happiness accelerates the hours while boredom drags them out. But each second can be an eternity in itself when a man has a rendezvous with death.
1: The Clock will be heard next week, same time, same station. It's written by Lawrence Klee, narrated by Harp McGuire. As Gus, you heard Ken Wayne, Pat Martin as Gladys, Joe McCormack as Henry Crane, with Tom Farley as the Doctor. The Clock, directed by John Saul, is a Grace Gibson Radio production.
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I'd like to buy a satchel, if you please. There, that one in the corner will do. The scarlet one. You see, scarlet is my favorite color because it reminds me so very much of blood.

0: Well?
1: You know what I came about, Sam?
0: Sit down.
1: Do you have a smoke?
0: Yes, of course.
1: Do you think Mr. Craig knows what we're doing?
0: I believe he suspects.
1: What are your plans?
0: Tonight, Peter Craig will sign over the last of the estate to me.
1: And when do I get the money you promised me?
0: Within a week.
1: Why that wait that long?
0: Because it's the best that way. You should wait longer. It would not do for the private nurse Rose Esther to become suddenly rich overnight.
1: You remember the price, don't you?
0: $100,000.
1: I should have more. You're netting a cool million.
0: The deal was all right with you when I made it.
1: Yes. Yes, it's all right. What time tonight?
0: About 11. When he's good and sleepy, we'll take the powder without suspecting.
1: You said he already suspects.
0: Not everything. He doesn't know we give him dope to make his mind go blank. We can be pretty sure of that.
1: Or that he signs those legal papers while under the influence of the drug?
0: He couldn't possibly know that. He's been taking medicine for so many years, when you hold a glass of it in front of him, he takes it automatically.
1: He has one more paper to sign?
0: One more.
1: I'll give him the powder the minute you come into the house tonight.
0: After that, disappear.
1: Yes, I will. But remember, Sam, I expect my share of the money within a week. I think I've been quite patient with you since we went into this thing. It wouldn't be wise for me to become suddenly impatient.
2: All right, Mr. Williams. Sit down, sit down.
0: Thank you, Mr. Craig.
2: Nurse, hand me my glasses on that table over there. I can't see a thing without my glasses.
1: Your medicine, Mr. Craig.
2: Medicine. All right. Thank you, nurse. Now, you get my glasses.
1: Here they are. Do you wish warm milk before going to bed tonight?
2: Warm milk? No, not on your life. And don't you go locking my laboratory tonight. I'm going to tinker around in there a bit as soon as Mr. Willard leaves.
1: Yes, sir. Just ring if you need anything, Mr. Craig.
0: You look well, sir.
2: I never felt better in my life. Now, what's on your mind at this hour of the night?
0: Well, Mr. Craig, I have been handling your legal affairs for quite some time now.
2: Yes, you have. 7 years, I believe.
0: That's so. This afternoon, I stumbled upon something that absolutely astounded me.
2: And what was that?
0: I happened upon the deed to your estate. I noticed it had never been turned over to you in a legal manner. Well, it's a small technicality, but I thought I should advise you about it.
2: Have you done anything about it?
0: Why, yes. Yes, I have. That's why I came out tonight. I have the papers with me. Put everything in perfect order. I say, Mr. Craig, is something wrong?
2: No, I'm just sleepy. I better sign the paper now.
0: Yes, sir. I think you'd better. Here, Mr. Craig. On this line right here.
2: Yes.
0: That's right. That's all, Mr. Craig. Thank you very much. This is just exactly what we needed. Just exactly.
2: Nest! Well, they know better than to leave me here in darkness. Nest! Come here at once! She's not here. She's gone. He's gone. And left me. When it's so dark. So still. Left me here. Die. No, I can't stand darkness. No, I can't be left alone. You know my heart.

0: and to my manservant, Alex Monroe, I bequeath the sum of $5,000. This is my will. All that remains, aside from the foregoing, is for Mr. Samuel Willard, my attorney, to carry out the duties I already have outlined to him. Herewith, attest my hand. Peter Craig. And that is Mr. Craig's will. I wish to assure you that the last portion, the portion concerning the duties involving myself, have been carried out. They have to do with the funeral itself and the preparations for the funeral. I wish to thank each of you for coming here tonight to hear the reading of Mr. Craig's will. You will each receive your individual shares of the estate in the next 2 weeks. Now, good evening. Well, Rose?
1: They took it quite well.
0: Why shouldn't they? After all, they were only his servants. He had no relatives. It didn't strike any of them as strange that Craig should have left the bulk of the estate to me.
1: You played your cards very well, didn't you?
0: Yeah, I think so. The smartest thing was giving the servants a share.
1: Yes. Now, I suppose I'll receive my share.
0: Yeah, of course. Within a week.
1: Good. Would you mind answering a question for me?
0: I know. What is it?
1: Those instructions about the funeral. I saw nothing unusual about them.
0: There wasn't anything unusual.
1: But just what were these secret instructions Mr. Craig left for you in a sealed envelope marked to be read immediately following my passing?
0: Oh, that. He just stated he wished to be buried in the family vault. But there was something strange at that.
1: Yes.
0: He directed me to his laboratory, a certain compartment where I found a box wrapped in brown paper and tied with a heavy cord. He instructed that this box was to be buried with him.
1: And was it?
0: Yes, I had it placed in a coffin.
1: Do you know what was in the box?
0: Yes. I don't mind saying I was curious, so I opened the package.
1: Well?
0: It wasn't anything worthwhile at all. Just a couple of pounds of modeling clay.
1: Modeling clay?
0: Yes. What in the world do you think his idea was in wanting to be buried with such an insignificant thing as modeling clay? This way, please, Professor White.
2: Thanks, Mr. Willard. Peter Craig, as I've told you, was an old friend of mine. I certainly was surprised to arrive here and learn he'd passed on.
0: Yes, we buried him last Thursday. Mr. Craig had no relatives. I didn't know the names of any of his friends, and that's why you weren't notified.
2: I once worked with Mr. Craig at Oxford. He could have been a professor there, had he wished.
0: Professor? Here, down these steps.
2: Yes, he was quite an electrical engineer. Worked miracles, almost, with wires and tubes and batteries, condensers, all that sort of thing.
0: Well, I knew he liked to fuss around in his laboratory. I've only been inside the place once. Didn't know he was a master at any particular science.
2: Oh, yes, indeed. He was one in a million. Always experimenting. Always trying some new idea.
0: Here we are. This is Mr. Craig's laboratory.
2: I see. This wax on the door.
0: Oh, that. The police sealed the place up when they were investigating the death of Peter Craig.
2: Investigating?
0: Yes. Mr. Craig died unattended. Heart attack. He fell and struck his head. At first, the police feared foul play.
2: Oh, I see. Oh, I suppose it'll be quite all right to break the seal now.
0: Oh, certainly. We've forgotten all about it. There we are. Now, I'll go first, Professor White. Light switch is very inconveniently placed. Okay, sir. This is what you wanted to see.
2: Yes, sir. Just as I thought. Table after table and shelf after shelf of electrical equipment.
0: It seems pretty much of a mess to me.
2: Poor old Peter Craig. He never was very tidy.
0: I came in here the day the police were around, just before they sealed the room up. I've never been here before. All these wires and electrical panels and tubes and things give me the creeps.
2: Well, Craig certainly could put weird contraptions together.
0: He spent many hours here. I believe his experiments were the only things that gave him a desire to keep on living.
2: Say, here's a strange-looking workbench over here.
0: What do you mean, Professor?
2: Well, look for yourself here. See, the tabletop is littered with short lengths of almost invisible copper wires and with little bits of fresh putty.
0: Putty?
2: No, it's not putty. It's modeling clay.
0: Yes, you're right.
2: Yes, and here's a cardboard box of this stuff.
0: That box, the brown paper, this heavy cord.
2: Yeah, well, it appears that there was a great deal more of the clay in this box. You can see that a good portion of it has been torn away from the original mass.
0: It's the same box. The very same one I put into the casket.
2: What?
0: What could Peter Craig have been doing with modeling clay and thin copper wires?
2: Mr. Willard.
0: Yes?
2: Is that the only entrance to this laboratory, the one the police sealed?
0: Well, yes, it is. No windows, no other door.
2: And yet that seal was unbroken.
0: We both saw it, why?
2: Yeah, but look here on this workbench here. These bits of clay, still moist, not dry and hardened like they'd be if they'd lain here long.
0: And this hand towel here, look at it. Damp, as though someone had just recently dried his hands on it.
2: Mr. Willard, what's this, do you know?
0: A locket on a golden chain. Where did you find it?
2: Oh, here on the floor, near the wall over there.
0: His picture is a child inside.
2: You know what's in the locket without opening it?
0: Yes. It was Peter Craig's request that he be buried with this locket in his hands.

0: Hello? Yes. Yes, this is Rosetta. Who wishes to see me, clerk? Well, if he won't give his name, I certainly am not interested. He said to tell me he's the man with the scarlet satchel. The scarlet satchel. Oh. No, I don't wish to see him. Send him away, please. Tell him to go away. Tell him to go away. Peter Craig.
1: Good evening, my dear.
0: You, the man with...
1: With the scarlet satchel.
0: I remember when you bought it. You took me with you. And when I suggested a black or brown colored bag, you said...
1: I said that scarlet is my favorite color. Because it reminds me so very much of blood.
0: Yes. Oh, no. No. Well, this isn't true. It can't be true. Peter Craig is dead.
1: Yes, my dear. So he is.
0: But you were Peter Craig.
1: I was Peter Craig. Once upon a time. Now, I am merely an old man with a scarlet satchel.
0: What is in that satchel?
1: I'm just returning a gift, my dear.
0: A gift?
1: Oh, it was a most excellent jest, I know. But hardly becoming of so charming a person as yourself.
0: What do you mean?
1: Do you remember the modeling clay? I see you do remember.
0: It was merely a joke. We sent it to you only in fun.
1: We?
0: And Mr. Willard and I.
1: Oh, yes. Mr. Willard. Well, I never did tell you how much I appreciated receiving a child's plaything from two such thoughtful people. But now I've come to return the gift.
0: Go away. You're some imposter, pretending to be Peter Craig. The real Peter Craig is dead and buried.
1: I am going, my dear. But I leave the gift with you. You'll find it there in the satchel. You'll find its contents most interesting, I'm sure. And now, good night, my dear, and goodbye.
0: He's gone. It isn't true. Peter Craig is dead. I saw him buried. Oh, this is just a horrible dream. Yes, I'll wake up any minute now and... That satchel. Scarlet. More scarlet now than it ever was. There on the floor where he left it. Oh, it's opening. Opening. And yet, there are no hands to do it. Something inside. Something is opening that satchel from the inside. What in the name of heaven is that thing? Oh, no. Stop. Stop, I tell you. Give away. Give away from me. No. No. No.
2: Miss Esther was a friend of yours, Mr. Willard?
3: Yes, she was.
2: That newspaper certainly gives a startling account of her death.
3: Yes. Rose Esther was heard by neighboring tenants screaming hysterically. When investigators broke their way through a locked door, they found the nurse sprawled upon the floor of her living room. Both the girl's hands were clasped tightly to her face. Her eyes were staring blankly, wide with terror. Her last gasping words were, "Scarlet satchel." Terror-stricken girl undoubtedly died from fright. Scarlet satchel.
2: Yeah, sounds like a murder plot from Sherlock Holmes.
4: Scarlet satchel. Just a minute, Professor.
2: Mr. Willard, man, don't jump like that. Why, you startled the life out of me.
4: It's gone.
5: Gone? What's gone?
4: He kept it here in this closet. I remember when he bought it.
5: Who bought what, Mr. Willard? What in heaven's name are you so excited about?
4: The scarlet satchel. He always kept it here. Now it's gone.
5: I still don't understand what connects...
4: The cemetery. That's it. We've got to go out to the cemetery. Come on, Professor White. We've got to go out there and see what's happened to the grave of Peter Craig.

0: body's gone.
1: Peter Craig's vault has been opened.
0: Opened? As though someone inside had pushed up the coffin lid to escape.
2: That lid was heavy.
0: Peter! Peter Craig!
2: It was so difficult for an old man to push up so much weight.
3: But Peter, what on earth is the explanation of this? They told you were dead and buried, man.
2: Then for once, my good friend, they told the truth.
0: Yes. Yes, he is dead. I saw him just after they found him. He'd been dead for hours. His heart had stopped. Rigor mortis had set in.
2: Yes. I was a perfect corpse.
3: Peter!
0: He was taken to the funeral parlor. Embalmed. He lay in his coffin a day and a night before we buried him.
1: Mr. Willard, there's some explanation.
0: I saw them close the coffin on him. Saw them bring it out here. Watched them put it into the vault and seal the door.
2: And Rose Esther witnessed the same thing. That's why I startled her so.
0: You killed her. You killed Rose Esther.
2: No, not I. She was killed by the thing in the Scarlet Satchel.
0: The Scarlet Satchel? Professor White, look, he's carrying it now.
2: There is one plan in the entire scheme of things mortal man does not know. That those who are murdered never rest easily within their graves until they have wrought a full and perfect vengeance.
1: Murdered?
2: They left me alone in the darkness and stillness of a night to die. They knew that my heart couldn't stand the shock. It was as much murder as if they'd stuck my heart with a dagger thrust.
0: No, I had nothing to do with that.
2: You and your friend, Miss Esther, once thought it very hilarious when you sent me a child's plaything to the mails. At the time, I was not amused, Mr. Willard. Now I am.
0: The clay modeling set.
2: Exactly.
3: Peter, man, what are you doing?
0: The Scarlet Satchel. He's opening it.
2: And taking out my little pygmy fang.
3: Peter, that thing looks alive.
0: No, it can't be. It's nothing but a little figure modeled in clay. Just a little clay doll. It can't be human.
2: Then watch it come to life.
3: Peter, good heavens.
0: It's moving, walking, like a man.
2: You see, I have put the modeling clay to good use. I have created with it your damnation.
0: No. Keep it away from me. Don't let it come any closer. Keep it away, I say. Don't let it touch me. Stop it. Keep that deadly thing away from me. Don't let it touch me. Keep that deadly thing away from me.

0: fantasy.
1: You have heard The Man with the Scarlet Satchel, the 16th original tale of dark fantasy by Scott Bishop. Ben Morris played Sam Willard, Fred Wayne was Peter Craig, Georgiana Cook took the part of Rose Esther, and Muir Height was heard as Professor White. Next Friday night at this time, listen to another startling and weird dark fantasy adventure. Superstition Be Hanged, written by Scott Bishop. Tom Paxton speaking. 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

0: Now, the hermit.
1: Ghost story. Weird story. Murders, too. The hermit knows of them all. Turn out your light. Turn them out. Ah, have you heard the story, the blackness of terror? Then listen while the hermit tells you the story.

It was 1 week ago today that Paul and I received the telegram about Papa. And since that hour, my life, my thoughts, my feelings have been deeply altered. I have learned the results of the blackness of terror, the hideousness of sin, and the horror of madness. On Wednesday last, about 10 p.m., a telegram was delivered to me. Who on earth can be

0: be sending me a wire.
1: Who else but your father?
0: But Papa always calls.
1: Well, before you open it, we're not going to Blue Acres this weekend. We haven't had one weekend to ourselves since we were married.
0: Oh. Oh, Paul, it is Papa.
1: I knew it.
0: No, you don't understand. Here.
1: Your father's seriously ill. Suggest you come at once. Dr. Lorry.
0: Papa. Papa.
1: Oh, now take it easy, Marlene.
0: He's never been ill a day in his life.
1: Your father's getting along in years, darling. You can't expect him not to have some bad days.
0: But Dr. Lorry says seriously ill. And he's usually terribly conservative. We must start at once. Oh, please understand me. I love my husband, Paul, very much. But up until the time I married, I had never left my father's side. We'd been inseparable. Ever since that dreadful morning, when as a little girl of 8 years, my papa had taken me on his lap, and after kissing me tenderly and brushing the curls back from my forehead, he had said,
2: "Little doll, your papa has something very sad to tell you. But you must be very brave, my darling. Your mother has left us. She has written this note to inform us."
3: To Terence and Marlene, life here at Blue Acres has grown intolerable for me. You're a little child, Marlene, and therefore I cannot explain some things to you. But Terence will know why I'm leaving. My little girl, try to think kindly of your mother. I would take you with me if I could, but that is impossible just now. Your father is a wealthy man, and he can give you fine things. I know at Blue Acres you will grow up to be a lady of whom I shall always be proud, and a daughter whom I will love forever.
2: Do not cry, my little doll. Had your mother loved you, she would never have left you. From this day forward, there'll be no mention of her name in this house. To us, she is dead.
0: It was some years later that I learned that my beautiful mother had left Papa and me and had run away with Philip Court, a chap the townspeople said was a worthless dauber in paint. Nothing was ever heard of my mother or him after they left Blue Acres. Nor did my father, Terence Lane, ever mention her name. He devoted his life to me. I had private tutors that came to Blue Acres to instruct me, the very best. Papa imported a master of the piano to teach me. We remained aloof from the world. The only woman in the household beside myself was Mrs. Eaton. Father always did the cleaning of the house, for Blue Acres is filled with priceless treasures. And when I would laugh at him dusting, he would always remark,
2: "Can't let her clumsy fingers touch this vase. It's worth $1,000 if it's worth a penny."
0: The years moved on, and I lived in a world of my father's creation. Until this last summer when I was 21 years old. One glorious summer night when the moon made golden patterns on the terraced lawns of Blue Acres, and the waters of the colored fountain centered in the ground shot a million rainbow lights into the night, when the French doors of the music room were opened wide to let the cool night air enter in, I sat at the piano playing the works of one of my favorite composers, Debussy.

0: was not fond of Debussy, and as soon as I began playing, he got up from his chair and went to his study. But the haunting melancholy of Debussy suited me. It was a background to my dreaming, and the somehow lonely feeling of my heart that was growing stronger as the years wore on was only Papa for my companion. I went on playing. And then suddenly I was aware of the presence of another in the room. I felt it strongly even before I turned around.
1: Oh, please go on. It's beautiful. Suited to a night like this. Please.
0: I'm sorry, but I don't...
1: Oh, don't...
0: Believe...

0: sorry. I'm the one who owes you an apology for my intrusion. I'm Paul Wilde. I'm spending my vacation at the Truesdales who live down the road a ways.
1: Oh, yes.
0: They told me there was a princess living at Blue Acres. But they didn't do you justice, young lady. No princess was ever quite so fair or lovely as you.
1: Please, Mr. Wilde.
0: The Truesdales also added that a dragon named Terence Lane guards the Princess Marlene with his life.
1: That was very unjust.
0: Really? Well, then, if you're not zealously guarded, how about taking a stroll with me? The night is wonderful. And if you're good, I'll reach up and pick you a necklace of stars to wear.
1: I'm sorry, Mr. Wilde.
0: You won't go?
1: It's late.
0: And Papa would object?
1: No.
0: Well, then, with your kind permission, I'll call tomorrow afternoon to gain his consent for a date tomorrow night. Do I have your permission?
1: Well, yes.
0: Fine. Then do something for me now, will you?
1: If I can.
0: Play something for me as I walk away. Shall we have something light and joyous this time? Something more in tune with the happiness in store for you and me. I'll be listening for our theme song.
1: Paul Wilde. Only those deeply in love can understand what I mean when I say it was adoration on sight. I knew that from that second until eternity, there would be none other for me than Paul. And true to his word, he was at Blue Acres the next afternoon, asking Father's consent for an evening with me. I didn't hear their conversation, but I did hear from Papa later.
2: My dear, I'm an old man, wise in the ways of the world. I've spent my entire life protecting you from the vulgar of this world, the worthless. Had I protected your mother more carefully, there never would have been the scandal in this house caused by her treacherous act.
1: But
2: I have already called into the city. This Paul Wilde is nothing but a simple clerk with poor wages.
1: Is there never to be anyone for me?
2: Of course. When the time comes. But this is not the time.
1: I had never disobeyed my father, but I did so that night. I sent Paul a note, and we met at midnight in the gardens of Blue Acres.
0: My Marlene.
1: Say it again, Paul. It sounds so wonderful. I've never had anyone but Papa speak my name with love.
0: My Marlene. I have a lifetime of love to give you. A heart bursting with love for you. Do you love me, my darling?
1: Oh, yes, Pa.
0: Say it.
1: I love you. Oh, I love you.
0: And now say this. I love you enough to leave Blue Acres and marry you, Pa.
1: I love you enough to leave... Oh, Paul, I can't. I can't do that to Papa.
0: Must you give up your life to him?
1: No, but to leave him as Mother did.
0: Then will you let me go out of your life?
1: No. No. There were other surreptitious meetings. There were arguments, persuasions, protestations. But in the end, love won out. Paul and I ran away and were married. I will never forget the following day when Paul and I returned to Faith's father.
2: What is done cannot be undone.
1: Papa, you forgive me.
2: Yes, I forgive you.
1: Oh, Papa. Paul, isn't he wonderful?
2: You are the love of my life. And if Paul realizes this, he will not keep you absent from me for any long periods of time.
1: Of course not, Papa. Blue Acres will continue to be our home. But I hadn't reckoned with Paul when I made this statement. He would not quit work and live at Blue Acres off Papa's bounty, as he called it. So for the time being, we'd been spending weekends at Blue Acres. At this moment, I felt a little resentful that Paul had taken me away from Papa. We arrived at Blue Acres and Mrs. Eaton opened the door to us just as dawn was breaking over Blue Acres.
3: Oh, at last you've arrived. Come in.
1: Papa. Your father's a very sick man.
0: What is it, Mrs. Eaton?
1: I think, Miss Marlene, you should let Dr. Laurie explain.
0: Oh, here. I'll take the luggage upstairs.
1: I'll go to Father. You'll find him in his study. Doctor had a bed set up in there where it's easier for me to care for him. Besides, he seems more content there.
4: Hasn't Dr. Laurie gotten a nurse for Papa?
1: We tried it, but he wouldn't have one. We'd better knock on the door. Doctor's in there with him now.
5: Come in.
4: Papa. I ran across the room to my father's bed. I looked down at him, and then in dismay at Dr. Laurie. For my father's face was a horrible sight, twisted and pulled out of shape. And his eyes, his burning eyes, they were staring at me wildly. I reached out for his hand, cried out to him, Papa! What is it, Dr. Laurie?
5: Stroke.
4: Oh, Papa, don't worry. Dr. Laurie will get you well again. Can you hear my voice?
5: I'm not quite sure this morning, but I think so. He does know who you are. Come outside with me, Marlene. I want to talk to you.
4: I'm going in the drawing room, Papa, to talk to Dr. Laurie. I'll be right back, and then I won't leave. I won't leave until you're well again. Come to the drawing room, Doctor. I should never have left him.
5: Fiddlesticks. You did the right thing.
4: But my marriage has brought this on. He loved me so, and I love him. He's been lost with me gone.
5: Marlene,
4: Dr. Laurie, his eyes.
5: Yes, my dear. I was just about to talk to you of this.
4: What is it?
5: I wish I knew. Your father is suffering from some terrible fear that I'm inclined to think is nothing to do with his fear of dying.
4: Has he said anything about it?
5: He can't speak. Only the guttural sound you heard. He can't write. He can't lift his hands.
4: Oh, how dreadful.
5: What that fear is, I don't know. I've watched with him nights, and it appears that whatever causes his wild fear is worse then.
4: Poor Papa.
5: As soon as office hours are over this evening, I'll drive out here to Blue Acres. Perhaps between the two of us, we'll be able to discover what causes his distress and be able to help him.
4: It filled my heart with sorrow to see my father suffering such pain and discomfort. And the look in his eyes, the mad, wild look, was almost more than I could bear. At last night came. I rejoiced when I heard Mrs. Eaton usher Dr. Laurie in. He and I sat by father's bed while the heavy minutes ticked past.

0: There seemed to be no change in his condition. But as night wore on and it was fast reaching midnight, there was a change in his eyes. The fear in them was so marked that I trembled from it. Dr. Lorry said...
1: Do you see? His eyes.
0: Yes.
1: It's as if he sees something we don't see.
0: Yes. It was so. His eyes seemed to be riveted on the door to his study. And it was then that I thought I heard a low moan. What was that?
1: I don't know.
0: It didn't come from Father.
1: No. But look at him now.
0: Now Father's eyes were trained in closer to his bed. He was struggling, attempting to lift his hands. It was very plain to me, and I cried out. Doctor, there's some unseen thing standing over Papa's bed.
1: That is the way I diagnose it.
0: There is.
1: Something unseen to us, but clearly seen by your father.
0: And look, the bedclothes are moving, but he's not touching them. What is it? Dr. Lorry, what is it?

0: An unseen spirit, eh? Witnessed only by the dying. What does Lawrence Terrence Lane see, eh? What causes him to fear so mightily? The hermit will tell you before the night is done.
1: And now the hermit will continue.
0: Only a few minutes have passed, but Marlene, in her anxiety to aid her father in his terrible fear, only makes matters more difficult. Now it appears that the dying man wishes his beloved daughter out of the room, too. And so Paul, the husband of Marlene, with his arms about her, leads her from the room, guides her into the music room, where she sinks into a chair, sobbing softly. Listen.
2: Darling, if you get overwrought, ill, you won't be able to help your father.
3: Oh, Paul, it's so dreadful. I tell you, Papa sees things there in his room. Some vision that frightened him. I saw the bedclothes move and Papa wasn't touching them.
2: Please, dear, try to control your nerves. Shall I have Mrs. Eaton make you some tea? It'll help soothe you. I'll be right back, darling. Only take a second.
3: Paul went into the kitchen. I sat trying to get a hold of myself. It was only a few minutes after he'd left the room. Once again, I was aware of the same sound I had heard in Father's room. The sound that had made his eyes turn mad with the terror of it. Was I too losing my mind? What was the answer to this strange phenomenon? A sound that to my ears was exactly like that of a woman moaning. At first it was close to me in the music room. And then it grew fainter, but still distinct. And though it's difficult to believe, there was a second when I felt as if something had brushed past my chair, had touched my shoulder. I cried out for Paul. Paul! Paul!
2: What is it? I'm right here.
3: Paul, listen. Do you hear a strange sound?
2: What sort of a sound?
3: A sound like a woman moaning.
2: No.
3: I heard it distinctly. You listen.
2: Hey, you drink this tea and forget about such things.
3: Please, Paul, quiet. Now, do you hear?
2: By George.
3: You do hear it?
2: Some unusual sound.
3: Where is it coming from?
2: I don't know.
3: There it is again.
2: Yeah. So it seems to be coming from these walls of the music room.
3: That's it.
2: Or from out on the terrace.
3: Oh, it's nearer than that.
2: Here, in this wall behind the piano.
3: Yes. Why are you feeling the walls?
2: This panel here. Look.
3: Why, it's a panel that opens. I've lived here all my life and I never knew of it before.
2: An inner room in here.
3: And you can hear the moaning from here much closer.
2: Marlene, get the candle from the piano. I'm going to look around in here.
3: Yes. Here, Paul.
2: Yeah, this passage in here must lead to another room in the house.
3: I'm coming with you.
2: And the moaning we heard was from someone in the adjoining room from here.
3: Paul, wait. Here, look.
2: What is it?
3: This enormous chair. Listen. Quick, there's someone inside this chair.
2: I believe you're right.
3: Hurry, they'll smother to death.
2: Now, it's locked.
3: Locked? Someone's been pushed into this chest, and it's been locked against them. Hurry, can't you break it open?
2: I'm going to try. That'll lock his giving now.

0: Not one skeleton, Paul. Two.
1: Two.
0: I'm going to take this chest into Terence Lane's room. When I question him and show him what we've found in his secret hiding place, no doubt we'll have the answer to our tragedy and our riddle.
2: When confronted with the chest and the skeletons of human beings found in it, when asked questions by Dr. Laurie that Papa could answer by a nod of his head, we found the solution to the mystery of Blue Acre. Yes, the skeletons were those of Philip Court and my mother. My father had killed them before they ever got away from the house, the night Mother intended to leave him. Dr. Laurie filled in many blank spaces in the life of my mother and father.
0: Your father was an insanely jealous man, Marlene. He would allow her no friends. He even went to the city alone and bought her gowns for her. He would allow no one to look upon her. He hated me because I attended her at your birth.
2: Oh.
0: I was surprised when he allowed you to get away from him and marry Paul. But I've figured that out now.
3: What do you mean, Doctor?
0: I found a large quantity of arsenic in his desk.
3: Great heaven.
0: I'm sure it was his intention to do away with you, Paul. Then, once again, he could have Marlene to himself.
2: Take me away, Paul. Paul and I left Blue Acres next morning. Terence Lane, my father, is still living. Mrs. Eaton cares for him. I haven't been out since that horrible night, when the moaning of my mother's spirit led me to her grave. But we will go out this weekend if he's still living. Paul says I can never be happy unless I forgive him. Besides, the eyes of my father show madness in the evening after darkness gathers. And so we know he is tortured enough. Each night he must see the spirit of my mother standing over his bed, accusing him of his crime of double murder.

Terence Lane lies suffering for his guilt, unable to speak to those who stand beside him. And in the nighttime, a vision of a woman appears before him. The vision of one whom he murdered because of his insane jealousy. Yes. Terence Lane has learned during these last hours the blackness, the awful blackness of terror. Turn on your light. Turn them on. I'll be back. Pleasant dreams.

0: All characters, places, and occurrences mentioned in the Hermit's Cave are fictitious, and similarity to persons, places, or occurrences is purely accidental.
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I have flown. I have sailed. I have moved about this world of ours. 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

young, determined-looking man steps out of his car onto the muddy dirt road and faces the bleak stone house at the end of the driveway. Hesitating a moment, he turns up his collar against the wind, then walks the long path to the forbidding door.

0: no, you're not keeping me out.
1: You've got no right to force.
0: I'm coming in whether you like it or not.
1: What are you doing here?
0: What am I doing? You cannot that.
1: Not quite an argument. Come on in. We'll talk in the library.
2: How did you find this place?
3: It wasn't easy. You saw to that, didn't you?
2: In here.
4: Who wants it, Carl?
2: All right, Martha. An unexpected visit. You know my wife, Martha, don't you, Alan? Take Alan a drink, Martha.
4: Yeah.
2: Sit down.
1: We'll talk.
3: I didn't come all the way out here to make conversation.
2: Uh-huh. What have you come for, then?
3: What have you done with Julia?
4: Clear the drinks, Carl.
2: Alan?
3: I've asked you what you've done with...
2: Martha, perhaps Alan would prefer brandy to this.
3: I prefer nothing.
2: Carl. You shouldn't have done that, Alan. Those glasses are family heirlooms, very difficult to replace.
3: What have you two done with Julia?
2: What have we done? Am I my sister's keeper?
3: I know she's here someplace in this house. Don't try to tell me she isn't.
2: I really wouldn't try to tell you anything in your present condition.
3: Where is she? Upstairs?
2: No, Alan.
3: Upstairs, Mrs. Manning?
2: Julia isn't here. What's got into you anyway?
3: What's got into me? You made a good try, but it won't work. Julia and I are getting married, no matter what you do or try.
2: That is your own personal business, and Julia's. All I can do is to assure you that my sister isn't here.
3: And you have no idea where she is?
2: No.
3: And that's what you'll tell me next time.
2: As a matter of fact, you're right. My wife and I needed a rest. We moved from town and rented this house.
3: Not according to the agent.
2: That's ridiculous.
3: He told me Julia's name is on the lease.
2: I'm afraid, Alan, you've been misinformed.
0: I'm going upstairs to look.
4: Carl!
2: It's all right, Martha. Let him go.
0: And when I find her, Julia's leaving this house with me.
4: Carl, he'll find her now.
2: I know.
4: He'll see what she's become.
2: Yes, Martha. Alan's in for the shock of his life. But there's nothing we can do about it now.
3: Julia? Julia, are you in here? Julia!
4: Please leave, Alan. Please.
3: Julia, what's the matter?
4: Just do as I ask. Please leave.
3: No. Why is it so dark in here?
4: Don't turn that lamp on.
3: What?
4: Don't touch that lamp. Keep your hands away from it.
3: Julia.
4: Oh, you won't turn it on, Alan. Promise you won't.
3: All right. What has he done to you, Julia?
4: He?
3: Your brother, Carl. What have he and his wife done to you?
4: They've done nothing. Don't you dare say one word against them. Oh, Alan. Why did you try to find me? Why?
3: How can you ask such a thing? Just a month ago, we were to be married, and then you disappeared.
4: You've got to leave here at once. Don't make believe you didn't find me.
3: What?
4: You've got to.
3: No. I'm going to find out what this is all about.
4: For your own good, Alan, go away. Please. Go away and never come back again.
3: I'm not budging until you tell me why. Why do you sound so peculiar? Why do you want to remain in the dark?
4: Alan, please go.
3: Not until you can look me straight in the eye and tell me you want me to leave.
4: Alan, don't turn on that lamp.
3: I'm sorry, Julia, but...
4: Don't touch it,
3: Julia.
4: Now get out of here. Get out or I'll kill you.
2: Feeling any better now, Alan?
3: Yes, but my face has stopped bleeding.
2: The gash is where she clawed you, or rather deep.
3: Clawed?
2: Now, can you understand why I said my sister wasn't here?
3: Carl, what's wrong with her? What is it?
2: Alan, I know you don't like me, but please, take my advice. Forget you ever knew Julia.
3: What?
2: I know it sounds cruel, but it's the best advice I can offer you.
3: I'm sorry, it's out of the question.
2: All right. That leaves me no choice but to tell you. Perhaps, after all, it is better that I do.
3: Tell what?
2: What's wrong with Julia? I'll have to ask for your complete confidence.
3: You have it?
2: Look in the mirror, Alan.
3: Huh?
2: Look at those scratches on your face. Well?
3: What are you driving at?
2: Don't they seem strange to you?
3: A moment ago, you used the term clawed. You said I was clawed.
2: Exactly. Are those marks the marks the human hand would make? Or are they not more like the marks of an animal's claw?
3: You're not making sense.
2: The sensible explanation is not to my liking either, Alan. It wasn't easy for me to face it when I first saw the reversion setting in.
3: Reversion? I don't follow you.
2: It was semi-dark in the room upstairs, but still you noticed something very peculiar about Julia, physically, that is.
3: Well, she was altogether peculiar.
2: I mean something specific. Her eyes. What did you notice about her eyes?
3: She kept her face pretty well away from me, but now you mention it.
2: Yes.
3: I noticed her eyes were...
2: Oh, God.
3: They'd obscene.
2: You noticed they were what, Alan?
3: They were like...
2: Like the eyes of a cat.
3: Yes.
2: In the last 2 weeks, the reversion process has been stepped up, I'm afraid. Already her pupils have expanded to the full iris, and perhaps you've noticed her fear, or rather her pathological hatred of light.
3: Yes, I did.
2: Her fingers, they're virtual claws now.
3: Stop it, please. Can't something be done? A doctor?
2: We've tried everything. If a doctor were to see her now, his only recommendation would be to put her in an institution for the rest of her life. Her unnatural life.
3: Julia.
2: I know how you feel. It's quite late, Alan. If you'd like, you may spend the night with us.
3: Thank you.
2: I'll show you upstairs to your room.
3: It's just not believable.
2: I know. Too shocking to accept at first.
3: The car!
2: Now can you believe, Alan? Now can you believe every word that I've told you is true? Julia.
4: Carl.
2: Julia, where'd you been?
4: Been? I don't know.
2: You promised me you wouldn't leave this room. I've been looking all over the house and grounds for you. Now, where were you?
4: Carl, please don't be angry with me. Please.
2: I'm not angry, but for your own sake, you must do as I say. If you don't, I'll have
4: to... send me away.
2: No, Julia. I'll just have to keep the door to this room locked.
4: Oh, you'll never send me away. You'll never do that.
2: I promised you, didn't I? Now, come on. Lie down.
4: Carl, Alan was here tonight.
2: I know.
4: You let him see me.
2: I couldn't help it. He insisted.
4: You're letting him stay in the house.
2: You'll go first thing in the morning.
4: He can't take me away.
2: You mustn't think about that now.
4: I scratched him. I hated him. I didn't think I could ever hate Alan.
2: I told you not to think about it. Everything's going to be all right.
4: Will it? Oh, will I ever get better?
2: Of course. Now, look. Just lie back, Julia, and I'll soothe your forehead.
4: God.
2: I didn't mean
4: you
2: to...
4: You were going to say stroke?
2: No, I...
4: You were, weren't you? Stroke? As you would a cat.
2: No, Julia, I wasn't. You mustn't put words into my mouth. You'll only make things worse for yourself.
4: What is it?
2: Julia. Where were you tonight?
4: I don't know.
2: Were you out of the house?
4: I don't remember. Why?
2: You were with someone. Try to remember.
4: I can't. Why, Carl?
2: Never mind. It's nothing.
4: You're keeping something from me.
2: No.
4: You're hiding something behind you. You've got something in your hand.
2: That's nothing, I tell you.
4: Let me see what...
2: Now, let go.
4: Julia. My slipper. My slipper's

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0: Julia. I wonder how many she has left.
1: Easy, Martha.
2: I killed this room. The breakfast is ready. I found him on the floor that way. His throat clawed open.
1: You'd better get out of here.
2: Carl, what happened?
1: Don't come in, Julia.
2: I heard my
1: Julia.
2: Scream.
1: Julia, you mustn't look.
2: That's why there was blood on my slipper. That's why.
1: Martha, help me get her out of here.
2: I was with Alan last night and I killed him.

0: She's insane. Julia really believes she's a cat now.
1: Wasn't that our plan, Martha, to drive her out of her mind?
0: It's gone too far.
1: Not at all. It hasn't gone quite far enough yet. You'll howl like a cat again tonight.
0: No, I won't. We've got to stop this right now. If she gets worse, she'll kill both of us.
1: That'd be ridiculous. Julia couldn't kill anybody.
0: But Alan...
1: Julia didn't kill Alan.
0: What?
1: I killed Alan.
0: You?
1: Of course. It was quite necessary.
0: Oh, why didn't you tell me? Why did you let
1: me... I wanted to get a legitimate performance out of you when you found his body. I wanted you to be horrified, and I wanted you to recoil from Julia just as you did.
0: You're a murderer.
1: That's a very unpleasant thing to say. I was merely protecting my investment of time and trouble.
0: You didn't have to commit murder.
1: Oh, but I did. You see, I hadn't really convinced Alan at all.
0: How do you know?
1: I kept my eye on his room after he went up to bed. I saw him steal out and come downstairs here. I listened on the upstairs extension. I heard him telephone Peterson.
0: And the doctor told him what was wrong with Julia?
1: He explained to Alan the symptoms of hermetalopia, day blindness.
0: And you killed him for that?
1: Of course.
0: But why?
1: You've suddenly turned very sensitive, darling.
0: I never bargained for murder.
1: When you want money, as much money as my sister Julia has, you must be prepared to take any step, no matter how violent.
0: But
1: what did you expect me to do? Allow Alan to tell Julia that she was suffering from an eye affliction after I built up in her mind that she was slowly turning into a cat? Or would you choose to allow him to walk out of here and go to the police?
0: I don't want that money now.
1: You're just excited. You'll feel differently about it later.
0: No, I'll never feel differently after what's happened. I told you all along I had a feeling something would happen.
1: What could possibly happen now? Alan's out of the way. His body will never be found.
0: I'm not thinking of Alan. I'm thinking of your sister.
1: What about Julia?
0: Oh, I'm thinking of the terrible thing we've done to her.
1: It's a little late to think about that, isn't it?
0: I don't know. There must be something we can do.
1: There's only one thing you're going to do, Martha, and that is, as I say...
0: Carl,
1: we're going to keep working on Julia until she's put away for the rest of her life. We're going to keep at it until I have every cent of hers.

0: all right now.
1: Oh, Carl, Carl.
0: It's all right.
1: It was me, Carl. I was out again, wasn't I?
0: No, Julia, it was only a dream you had.
1: It's a thing that...
0: It's only a bad dream, that's all.
1: I killed again, just like I killed Alan.
0: No, you didn't.
1: Oh, Carl, I'd rather be dead than like
0: no,
1: this.
0: No, Julia, please.
1: I can't stop myself anymore. I get worse and worse. Look at my hands. They're not really hands anymore. That claw that...
0: Well, what is it?
1: I was out.
0: No, it's just a dream, I told
1: you. It wasn't a bad dream. I did kill again. My dressing gown, look. Covered with blood.
0: Julia.
1: They'll find me now. This time they'll find me and put me away.
0: I won't let that happen. I promised to take care of you, didn't I?
1: Oh, yes, Carl.
0: And I will take care of you always. The very best I can.

0: love. When are you going to leave her alone?
1: When she's beyond help, completely, and only then, Mother.
0: I can't stand it anymore.
1: You stand as much as I say you can stand. Now get hold of yourself. Won't be much longer.
0: No, Carl. It won't be much longer.
1: What do you mean?
0: You'd better stop now. I'm warning you.
1: Warning me?
0: For your own good.
1: Don't be ridiculous.
0: You won't listen to me. You won't stop.
1: Of course not. The plan is perfect. Nothing could go wrong now.
2: I've brought you some lunch, Julia.
3: Not hungry.
2: I want to talk to you.
3: Why did you close the door, Martha? Since Alan died, you've never closed it while you were in here. You were afraid to be alone with me.
0: I'm not afraid anymore. I'm here to help you.
3: Help me?
0: To get away from here.
3: What?
0: To get away from Carl. There isn't much time.
3: I don't want to leave Carl. He's the only one who can help me now.
0: No, Julia. I'm the only one who can really help you now. You must leave here tonight before it's too late.
3: You're trying to trick me.
0: No.
3: Oh, believe me.
0: You're jealous because Carl is good to me. You've always been jealous. Please listen. I'm only trying to help. If you stay here, you're lost. You'll end up in an institution. That's what Carl wants.
3: That's what you want. You want me out of this house so they can get me and put me away.
0: No, Julia. Oh, you must believe me. At first, I did want that. Carl talked me into it. But now, it's gone too far. Now I only want to save you from Carl. Julia, you're not a murderess.
3: What?
0: You didn't kill Alan.
3: But I did. And the other people I killed.
0: There were no other people. Only Alan. And you didn't kill him. Carl did.
3: No. Carl wouldn't do that. He knew I loved Alan when I was... Before this happened to me.
0: Carl killed Alan. I swear it.
3: I can't believe.
0: You must. It's your only chance. Carl put the blood on your slipper and on your dressing gown. It is all a trick to drive you out of your mind. And if you don't let me help you tonight, it'll be too late for you.
3: They'll put me away?
0: For the rest of your life. Well, Julia?
3: You've helped me, Martha. Really?
0: Yes, in every way I can.
3: But what can you do now?
0: I've planned it all. Tonight, at dinner, I'll put a sedative in Carl's coffee. By 9, he'll be fast asleep. And I'll be waiting in the car for you. Do you understand?
3: Yes, Martha, I understand. You'll be waiting for me downstairs in the car at 9 o'clock.
0: And by the time Carl wakes, you'll be hundreds of miles away from here, safe.

0: You seem surprised to see me, Martha. According to your calculations, I should be fast asleep at this point, isn't that right?
1: I don't know what you mean.
0: Don't waste time fencing. I replaced the sedative with a quite innocuous powder.
1: You overheard Julia and me.
0: Not at all. I had no idea of your scheme until Julia told me.
1: What?
0: Julia told me everything.
1: She didn't believe me.
0: Not a word. She thought you were only trying to trick her. You see, Martha, it was only a waste of your time and your life.
1: What?
0: Your life.
1: Carl.
0: I can't trust you any longer. That's fairly obvious, isn't it?
1: Carl, you wouldn't...
0: I've no other course now.
1: Oh, you couldn't kill me.
0: I once told you when you want something badly enough, no step is too violent.
1: Oh, no.
0: You see this, Martha?
1: Oh!
0: This is the iron claw that was used on Alan.
1: Carl, no, please.
0: After I'm finished, I'll call the police. I'll tell them about my sister.
1: Carl!
0: My completely insane sister and the horrible thing she's done to my wife.
1: No.
0: And then I'll have everything I've worked for.

0: Police. Sergeant Jackson speaking.
1: This is Carl Manning. I live on Windmill Road, the last house in from the highway. Please, come right away.
0: Manning, Windmill Road.
1: Yes.
0: Got it. What's wrong?
1: There's been a murder.
0: Murder?
1: Yes. My wife's been clawed to death. Julia. How did you get down here?
2: I wasn't in my room when you locked it.
1: Get upstairs immediately.
2: No, Carl. I'm not going back to that room again. Ever.
1: Julia, you'll do as I say, or I... Why did you turn out the lights?
2: I heard everything you said on the phone.
1: What?
2: And I saw what you did to Martha in the car.
1: You...
2: I wanted you to do that to her. That's why I told you everything.
1: And you did believe her?
2: It made no difference. It was too late for me.
1: Julia, I want those lights on.
2: No, Carl, I like the dark. Remember, I can only see clearly in the dark. But you can't see me, can you?
1: Julia, now, listen to me.
2: I can see in the dark because I'm a cat.
1: No, Julia.
2: And you can't hear my steps because I walk on cat feet.
1: No, Julia, there's really nothing wrong with you. It's just an eye affliction, that's all.
2: It's more than that now. I'm more a cat than a human being now. You bumped into the table because you can't see in the dark. You don't have cat's eyes like I am.
1: You're not a cat, Julia.
2: My hands are claws now with sharp, long nails. Nails that can rip and tear and kill.
1: No, it's only in your mind. You can't kill.
2: I'm a cat, Carl. You made me one. You turned me into an animal.
1: Julia, please, to turn on the light.
2: You'll never see light again, Carl. Ever.
1: Julia,
2: I... You're tapped up against the window now. Behind you is the steep cliff. You're in a corner and you can't get up. You're

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Always be kind to animals. 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
7: And now, do not expect quite to understand the story you are about to hear any more than you or your analysts quite understand your own nightmares. In answer to numerous requests for something by Franz Kafka, here is our adaptation of his story, A Country Duck.

0: what a perplexity. What a perplexity. I should be starting on an urgent journey. Seriously ill patient is waiting for me in a village 10 miles away. But between him and me, a thick blizzard fills all the wide spaces. I have a gig. A light gig with big wheels. Exactly right for our country roads. Muffled in furs. 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I'm in the courtyard all ready for the journey, but there's no horse to be had, no horse. My own horse died in the night, worn out by the fatigues of this icy winter. My servant girl, Rose, is running around the village trying to borrow a horse. But it's hopeless, I know it, I know it. And I stand here. Snow gathering more and more thickly upon me. More and more unable to move.
1: Hello?
0: Oh, there's the girl now, waving her lantern. Oh, of course, who would lend a horse at this hour for such a journey? Oh, I can see no way out. What good is walking about here? There's the pigsty. Pigsty. Empty for over a year. A damned old door, almost off its hinges. But inside, a steam and smell of horses. A dim stable lanterns swinging from a rope. A man. A man crouching. An open, blue-eyed face crawling out on all fours.
2: Shall I yoke up?
0: What else is in the sty, I wonder?
1: Well, you never know what you're going to find in your own house, do you?
0: Yes, that's a good one. You never know what you're going to find in your own house. Oh, look, look.
1: Oh, look at that thing.
0: Enormous creatures. How can they get out? They're beauties. Oh, I think they'll make it. See, they're squeezing out of the door. Sheer strength of... What bodies they have. Oh, that did it. Sheer and clear. Sheer and clear.
1: Oh,
2: I need some help in the harnessing.
0: Rose, give him a hand. Hurry.
2: Yes, Rose. You give me a hand.
1: All right. What shall I do then?
2: Come on.
1: Oh!
0: Hey, watch this. Watch this.
1: Oh! He bit me. Look at my cheek.
0: Oh, you brute. Let me see, Rose. Let me see. Oh, yes. The two rows of teeth. Blood prints clearly defined. You brute. Do you want a whipping, do you? On the other hand, the man is a stranger. I cannot imagine where he's come from. Yet, of his own free will, he's helping me out when everyone else has failed me. There he is, tying the horses up with the gig. No offense there.
2: No offense. Everything's ready. Come on now, get in.
0: A magnificent pair of horses. Fine. Fine. Here, help me up. But I'll drive. You don't know the way.
2: Of course you'll drive. I'm not coming with you. I'm going to stay here, Rosie.
1: No! No!
0: Rose! Rose, wait!
1: No!
0: Listen, you're coming with me or I won't go. Urgent as my journey is, I'm certainly not going to pay for it by handing the girl over to you.
2: Wait!
0: You let her alone, you hear? Hey, stop! Stop! I can't see him through the storm. The snow, we're almost flying. The snow is blinding all my senses. But in a moment, it seemed as if my patient's farmhouse had opened out just before my courtyard gate. I'm already there. The blizzard has stopped. The moonlight all around. Oh, the patient's parents. I cannot understand a word they say. Oh, the sick room. Oh, the air. The air is almost unbreathable. It's stifling. The stove is smoking. Oh, why doesn't someone open a window? Stupid people. But there. There's my patient. A boy. A young fellow. No clothes on. Gaunt, vacant eyes. But without any fever. Not cold. Not warm. He heaves himself up from the feather bedding and throws his arms around my neck.
3: Let me die. Please let me die.
0: No one heard, I think. The parents are all leaning forward silently, waiting for my verdict. Boy, don't clutch at me so.
3: Please let me die.

0: Ah, yes. In cases like this, the guards are helpful. Send the missing horse. Add to it a second because of the urgency. And to crown it all, provide also a groom. Oh, Rose. Oh, with that brute. What can I do? How can I rescue her? How can I possibly pull her away from under that brute 10 miles away with a team of horses I can't control? Ah! Someone must have loosed them from the gig. How could they have opened the windows, you suppose? There they are. Each one at a window, their heads stuck through. Watching the patient. Or maybe they're summoning me. Maybe they're summoning me. I'd better go back at once.
1: Wait. Huh? You're dazed by the heat. Let me take your coat.
2: Just wait. Here. Let me pour you a glass of rum.
0: No, thank you. Not now.
2: Oh.
0: Stupid old man. How does he get the nerve to be so familiar? I suppose he thinks that just because he's offered his treasured rum. Now he thinks I'm sick. The narrow confines of his silly thoughts is the only possible reason for refusing, ah? And that woman. I suppose that's the mother. Why is she beckoning? She wants me to look at her son. Well, I'll listen. His breast shivers under my wet beard. Well, just as I thought, young man, you're quite sound. Something a little wrong with your circulation. Your mother's been filling you with coffee, eh? Well, you're quite sound, and you ought to be shoved out of bed. But I'm no world reformer. So I can only let you lie. I'm only the district doctor and do my duties as well as I can. To the point where it becomes almost too much. I'm badly paid, and yet generous and helpful to the poor. I must still see that Rose is all right. And then the boy can have his way. And I... I want to die, too. What am I doing here in this endless winter? My horse is dead, and not a single person in the village will lend me another. I have to get my team out of a pigsty. If they hadn't chance to be horses, I would have had to travel with swine. That's how it is, that's how it is. And this silly family. Oh, they know nothing about it, and if they did know, they wouldn't believe it. To write prescriptions is easy, but to come to an understanding with people, that's hard. Well, this should be the end of my visit. I've once more been called out needlessly. But I'm used to that. I'm used to that with my night bell. The whole district has made my life a torment with that bell. But that I should have to sacrifice Rose this time as well. Lovely, lovely Rose. Oh, she's lived in my house for years, almost without my noticing her. That sacrifice is too much to ask. Oh, this stupid family, this stupid family. Well, with the best intentions in the world, they couldn't restore Rose to me. So what's the use of blaming them? Look at them. What a sight. Oh, what's the matter with that mother? I suppose she's disappointed in me. Why? What do people expect? And the sister with her blood-soaked towel. Well, what am I to do? Maybe I should admit that the boy is ill after all. Poor lad. Look at him. Smiling a welcome. As if I were bringing him the most nourishing invalid broth. Oh, those stupid horses! I suppose that noise was ordained by heaven to assist my examination of the patient. Let's see, lad. Let's have another look at you. Wait a minute. Wait a minute. I was wrong. You are indeed ill. An open wound in your right side, near the hip.

0: An open wound as big as the palm of my hand. Rose red. Many variations of shade. 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Ah! But now that I look closer, a further complication. Oh, poor boy, poor boy. Oh, worms as thick and as long as my little finger. Rose red and blood spotted, wriggling from their fastness in the interior of the wound towards the light. Worms with little white heads and many little legs. Oh, poor boy. Poor boy, you are past helping. You are past helping. I have discovered your great wound. This blossom in your side has been destroying you. Poor boy. Poor boy. Your family, at least, is pleased. They see me busy here. Your sister tells your mother, and your mother tells your father. Your father is telling several guests who are coming in. Look at them, walking on tiptoe, trying to keep their balance by stretching out their arms. Fools, what a family, what a family.
1: Doctor.
0: Yes, boy.
1: Doctor. Will you save me?
0: Oh, poor boy. You are blinded by the life within your wound.
1: Doctor, will you save me?
0: Oh, that is what people are like in my district. Always expecting the impossible from the doctor. They have lost their ancient beliefs. The parson sits at home and unravels his vestments one after another. But the doctor, the doctor is supposed to be omnipotent with his merciful surgeon's hands. Well, as it pleases them. I have not thrust my services upon them. If they misuse me for sacred ends, I let that happen to me, too. What better do I want? Old country doctor that I am. Bereft even of my servant girl. And the family and the village elders surround me. They strip my clothes off me. What's that? Oh, outside, a school choir has gathered with the teacher at the head of it. What are they singing? Listen to them. Strip his clothes off. Then he'll heal us. If he doesn't, kill him dead. Only a doctor. Only a doctor. The family stares at me, standing here naked before them. But I am composed. I look back at them, my fingers in my beard, my head slanted to one side. I am altogether composed and equal to the situation. But it seems to have done me no good. They take me by the hands and feet and carry me to the bed. They lay me down in it, next to the wall, on the side of the wound, and leave the room. Oh, the bedding is warm around me. The horses' heads in the open window waver like shadows.
1: You know, I have very little confidence in you. Why, you were only blown in here. You didn't come on your own feet. Instead of helping me, you're cramping me on my deathbed. I'd really like to scratch your eyes out.
0: You're right. It is a shame. And yet I am a doctor. I am a doctor. What am I to do? Believe me, it is not easy for me either.
1: Oh, come now. Am I supposed to be satisfied with this apology? I suppose I must be. There's nothing I could do about it. I always have to put up with things. A beautiful wound is all I have brought into the world. That was my sole endowment.
0: My young fellow, your mistake is you have not a wide enough view. I have been in all the sick rooms far and wide, and let me tell you, your wound is not so bad, done in a tight corner with two strokes of an axe. Many a one proffers his side and can hardly hear the axe in the forest, far less that it is coming nearer to him.
1: Is that really the truth? Or are you deluding me in my fever?
0: Oh, it's the truth. It's really the truth. You can take my word of honor as an official doctor.
1: All right. I'll take your word for it. I'll take your word for it.
0: Oh, poor boy. Poor boy. But now it's time for me to think of escaping. Ah, the horses, the horses. My clothes, my fur coat, my bag. Oh, I'd better not waste time dressing now. Now I'm only going from this bed to my own, so to speak, if the horses get me home as fast as they got me here. Into the gig with my stuff. Oops. Oh, my fur coat is only hooked on by the sleeve. Oh, well, good enough. Now, I'll get onto the horse. Now, gee up. Come on, gee up, gee up. Come on. Come on, gee up. Come on. Gee up. Come on. You're crawling along. Slowly. Slowly, like old, old men. Through all this snowy waste. What are they singing? What are they singing? Oh, be joyful, all you patients. The doctor's laid in bed beside you. The doctor's laid in bed beside you. Never shall I reach home at this rate. My flourishing practice is done for. My successor is robbing me. But in vain, for he cannot take my place. In my house, that disgusting groom is carrying on with Rose, his victim. Oh, I don't want to think about it anymore. I don't want to think about it anymore. Naked. Exposed to the frost of this most unhappy of ages, with an earthly vehicle, unearthly horses. Old man that I am, I wander astray. My fur coat is hanging from the back of the gig, but I cannot reach it. And none of my limber pack of patients lifts a finger. Betrayed! Betrayed! A false alarm on the night bell once answered. It cannot be made good. Not ever. It cannot be made.

That was A Country Doctor by Franz Kafka. The part of the patient was played by Larry Madden. Bernard Mays played the groom, and Pat Franklin was Rose. The part of the country doctor and the several characters in Oil of Dog were played by your host of the Black Mass, Eric Bowersfeld. The technical production for both stories was by John Whiting, and our Black Mass theme music was specially designed by Peter Winkler. And now, it is time to break up our little gathering for tonight. We'll meet again, real soon, around this hour. Join us at that time. And now, good night.

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0: Good evening, friends of the creaking door. This is your host to welcome you back into the inner sanctum for another half hour out of this world. Say hello to one of our hapless heroines. Her spouse said he was going to the club one evening, but he brought it back and clouded her with it. The poor girl was almost decapitated, which shows what can happen when you lose your hair. Anyway, the whole affair was responsible for the song success, You Hit the Spot. All right, friend. Turn out the light. Plaster your hair down, curdle close to the fire, and listen to Arnold Moss tell us his weird and shivery story.
1: It was after sundown, and I was working in my garden fixing the roses when I first saw Jane Carter. The soft spring air was full of the smell of flowers, and in the cemetery next to my house, long shadows were covering her graves with darkness. Jane Carter was standing under the dogwood tree, the tree I never touched. I picked up the garden shears, and I came over to her.
2: Oh, I didn't notice you in the shadow.
1: Good evening.
2: I hope you don't mind. I was just admiring your lovely garden.
1: Oh, do you love flowers, too?
2: I adore them.
1: Well, then I will give you some of the roses. My roses won the county prize last year. Oh, I am Franz Narko, the caretaker of the cemetery.
2: You live here alone?
1: All alone with my flowers. Here. Hold out your arms.
2: Oh.
1: Here are some roses.
2: Well, thank you. I imagine it must be lonely here. There isn't a house for miles.
1: Oh, not too lonely. The dead are always near. Hold the flowers close to your face.
2: All right, but why?
1: They make you look even lovelier than you are. So young and charming, the roses next to your neck, they look like blood.
2: Really, Mr. Narko, I must...
1: Don't move.
2: But Mr. Narko...
1: Be quiet.
2: Those garden shears. What are you going to do?
1: Don't be frightened. There's nothing to be afraid of. I'm just going to do this. My dear.
2: Oh, help.
1: The little birds were frightened, but when she was dead, they began to sing again. That night, there was a full moon, and I buried Jane Carter under the dahlia bed.
3: Police headquarters, Chief Dane speaking. No, Jane Carter's still missing. She was last seen yesterday afternoon. If we don't hear by tonight, we're going to send out an 8-state alarm. Yes, goodbye.
4: Good morning, Ethan.
3: Franz, how are you?
4: Fine, fine, thank you, Ethan. I brought you some flowers. They're blooming early this year. Today is the 27th, you know.
3: April 27th. Yes, Franz, I expected you. You haven't missed a visit on the 27th in 20 years.
4: It seems incredible. On April the 27th, 20 years ago, my wife, Martha, disappeared. And in all this time, you haven't found any trace of her.
3: Maybe we do know the man responsible for her disappearance.
4: You don't mean you found her?
3: Did you see the courier this morning?
4: Yes.
3: Did you see a small item about a pretty young girl named Jane Carter who was reported missing?
4: Why, yes, yes, I did notice a little story, but what has that got to do with my wife?
3: I'll tell you, Franz. But this must be kept in strict confidence. Every year since your wife disappeared, we've had reports of two, sometimes three young women who disappeared and were never heard of again.
4: Just what are you trying to tell me?
3: That somewhere in this country there's a homicidal maniac. A person who, for some reason or other, hates pretty young women.
4: Huh?
3: Hates them enough to murder them and dispose of their bodies.
4: Oh, that's shocking. You think Martha fell into the hands of this maniac?
3: Yes.
4: Well, why didn't you tell me this before?
3: I didn't want you to lose hope. I know how you felt about Martha.
4: Oh, she was so lovely. And only 19 when...
1: You've got to find this person, Ethan.
3: Franz, it's bigger than I can handle. Now, look, you've had more schooling than I. I know you read a lot in that little cottage of yours next to the cemetery. Maybe you know more about why a human being would do a thing like this.
1: Oh, yes, yes, Ethan, I do know. It's because sometimes the murderer has been hurt deeply. Maybe by a woman he loved who has been unfaithful. And when he sees other women, pretty, attractive young women, they remind him of her. And then he's suddenly overcome by a strange emotion to seize them, to overpower them, to make them suffer for what they did to him, to destroy them, to murder them, to...
3: Go on, Fran.
1: But that's what it says in the books I've read, Ethan. I've got to go now. Be sure to put those roses in water right away, or they'll die.
3: I won't let them die, Franz. Goodbye.
1: Goodbye. I could have told him more, much more, how it felt to live in a nightmare of fear. How I tried to fight the wild surging of my blood, that mad, insane pounding that made me kill. Later that night, when the dogwood scent came into my room, I cried. I cried like a child. I was thinking of Martha, my beautiful Martha. Two days later, I saw Ethan again. He surprised me by knocking at my door late in the afternoon.
3: Franz, I drove up here to ask a favor of you.
1: Of course, Ethan, anything you want.
3: I believe there's a tomb in the cemetery that's never been used.
1: You mean the one old Mrs. Smith built?
3: Yes, that's the one.
1: Why, I always have to laugh when I think of it. Old Mrs. Smith was so fussy about that tomb, but she died at sea and she was never buried in it.
3: Well, there's someone I'd like to have buried in it.
1: There is?
3: Yes. A young girl. Died of a heart attack. Helen Winters is her name. Judging from her clothes and those who knew her, she apparently comes from a good family, but we can't seem to locate them.
1: Well, why don't you bury her in Potter's Field, like the others?
3: Because I think her family will eventually want the body. Couldn't you put her in the Smith tomb?
1: I guess so. I don't think Mrs. Smith would mind.
3: Good. I'll have the body brought up in an hour.
1: The body was brought in a coffin by Ethan and one of his men. I opened the tomb. There were no mourners, no one to say a few words. I cut some of my flowers and brought them to her tomb.
3: Would you like to see her before you lock the tomb again, Franz?
1: Why, yes.
3: There.
1: Oh, what a pity. She's so young and so... strangely beautiful. She looks as though she would get up out of the coffin at any moment. I brought some flowers, lilies, from my greenhouse.
3: That's very thoughtful of you, Franz. You love these flowers, don't you?
1: Well, they're all I have since Martha vanished. What are you doing there?
3: Just looking at the petal.
1: They're soft to the touch. Like a woman's skin.
3: Yes.
1: Ethan.
3: What's the matter?
1: You tore that petal. You ripped it.
3: It's just a flower petal.
1: Stop it! Stop it!
3: Franz!
1: Stop hurting the flower! Stop it, you fool! Stop it! Oh, I'm sorry, Ethan. I didn't mean to hit you. I lost my head. I can't see anyone harm a flower like that. I couldn't sleep that night. Somewhere far in the countryside, a dog was baying at the moon. I went to my window. My garden was all silver in the moonlight. And then I noticed it. The dogwood tree. A strange glow like a fine blue fire hung over the branch near the patch of iris. It was shining with a light that was not of this world. And then I saw the face of Helen Winters. She was staring at the glowing branch. It was the dead girl wearing the shroud she wore in the coffin. I quietly slipped downstairs. On the way into the garden, I picked up the shears.
2: Are you looking for me, Mr. Narco?
1: You're Helen Winters.
2: Yes, that is one of my names.
1: But you can't be here. You're dead.
2: Yes, I am dead.
1: But this is a trick. Who are you?
2: Look, I have something to show you.
1: The branch of the dogwood tree.
2: Yes. You see how it shines in the moonlight?
1: Yes.
2: Look at it closely.
1: But why? What are you... Oh!
2: You see it?
1: There's a ring. The branch grew right through it. Martha. It's Martha's ring.
2: Is it?
1: But how did you... Give that to me.
2: No.
1: But that belonged to my wife. I must have it.
2: No.
1: I looked at her standing there among the flowers. Oh, she was beautiful. And the moonlight made her look like a woman in a dream. And suddenly I felt the strange power rising in my blood. I longed to touch her, to seize her. I tightened the grip on my shears and came closer to her.
5: Do you still like flowers? If you do, I know a way for you to get lots of them. Free of charge. Where were we? Oh, yes. The flowers were blooming over all the bodies of the people Franz had murdered. And he was talking to a corpse who was picking dogwood blossoms by the light of the moon.
2: The blossoms have a lovely scent.
1: Have they?
2: Those shears.
1: Yes.
2: I know why the ring was on this branch.
1: Do you?
2: And I know what you intend to do. Did you kill her with the shears, too?
1: Come here.
2: All right.
1: I have your hand and its flesh. You can't get away now.
2: I don't want to get away.
1: You're not afraid?
2: No. I'll show you how afraid I am.
1: What are you going to do?
2: You will see.
1: A face came closer. I felt her lips on mine. It was the first time I kissed a woman in 20 years. But was she a woman? It was warm flesh I kissed, and I knew it. I broke away from her. I swung wildly with my shears. And suddenly I felt her hand on my face. I smelled the scent of 1,000 flowers overpowering me, making me giddy. She swayed in front of me as I plunged the shears into her body. And then suddenly I felt myself sink into a sea of flowers. I opened my eyes. I was lying in the patch of iris. I saw the moon glowing blood red shining through the dogwood tree. I got up. What had happened? I must have been unconscious. My shears were lying on the ground where I had fallen. Helen Winters had disappeared. I picked up the shears, got my keys, went to the tomb. I opened the door, and then I opened the coffin. Lying there, not a wound on her. I couldn't believe it. I raised the shears. I would find out...
6: Is that you, Franz? You'd better get away from that coffin.
1: What made you come here, Ethan?
6: Never mind. What's this? A sprig of dogwood and... that ring.
1: You recognize it?
6: Yes. It belonged to Martha. I gave it to her before she married you. You murdered her, didn't you?
1: Is it necessary to take out your gun, Ethan?
6: I'm afraid so.
4: You really believe I killed Martha?
6: I believe you buried her under the dogwood tree in your garden.
4: Well, that's ridiculous.
6: Franz, I want the truth. I want a full confession.
4: What makes you think I killed her?
6: I haven't any proof yet, but that body can be exhumed.
4: I suppose you'd accuse me of killing all those girls who disappeared, too.
6: Yes, Franz. I think you killed them, too.
4: He looked closely at me. Suddenly, I realized that his hand was shaking. He was frightened. He, too, was stalling for time. Why? Of course. There must be some of his men coming here. He was afraid to take me alone.
6: What do you say, Franz? I can assure you it will be a lot easier for you if you confess.
4: But I have nothing to confess. What made you come here tonight?
6: It was just a hunt.
4: You're lying. Look! Look there! There are two men coming up here, policemen. I suppose they came here by accident, too.
6: Where? I don't see anything.
4: I have your gun, Ethan. Now get up. Get up!
6: Franz. Franz, put that gun down. You don't know what you're doing.
4: Oh, yes, I know. I know very well. I have been waiting for this moment for 20 years.
6: No, Franz, please. You can't.
4: You wanted a confession. Well, you'll have it. Yes, yes, I killed Martha. I murdered her, and she is buried under the dogwood tree. That's what you wanted to know, isn't it?
6: Yes, but...
4: And I'll tell you about the others now, too. I killed them, all of them. Their bodies are in my garden. And now is the time for you to confess, Ethan.
6: What do you mean?
4: I mean you and Martha.
6: Martha?
4: She loved you.
6: No, she didn't. I loved her. After she met you, she wouldn't have a thing to do with me. If that's why you killed her...
4: Yes, Ethan, that's why I killed her. But you're as much to blame as she was.
6: No, neither of us was to blame. There was never anything between us, and I can prove it.
4: You're lying.
6: I have a letter here. Let me show
4: you. Your lies won't keep me here until your men arrive. You're going to die now.
6: No, Franz. Read the letter. Franz, don't. Read the letter.
4: He was dead. And in his hand was a letter. I picked it up. I heard a noise. It was in the vault. I went to the girl lying so still in a coffin. Was she alive? I would find out. So you are alive. Get up. Get up out of that coffin. They're gone.
2: Please, don't.
4: Go ahead.
2: All right. Now, please.
4: Ethan put you here, didn't he?
2: Yes. I'll explain everything.
4: What happened in the garden?
2: I had a little vial of chloroform. I broke it when you tried to kill me. The fumes made you unconscious.
4: Chloroform? That was when I felt your hand on my face, and I kept stabbing you, but you would not die. How did he know Martha was buried under the dogwood tree?
2: I told him. I dug under that tree while you were unconscious.
4: Well, that's strange now, isn't it? You would never have known about it if the tree, as it grew, hadn't caught up the ring and pushed it out on one of its branches. It's as though nature itself were accusing me. Here, don't you try to get away. Stand still. Oh, you are beautiful and evil, like all of them, like Martha. I'm going to kill you.
2: No, don't.
4: The gun is empty. Here, come back here. You're not getting away. I still have these.
2: The garden shears.
4: Yes, the garden shears.
2: Let go of me.
4: No, I'm going.
7: Lindsay! Are you up there?
2: Help! Help me! Hurry!
7: We're coming out!
4: I ran out of the tomb. I saw four men coming across the graveyard in the moonlight. I ran. The girl came out of the vault and screamed. They began firing at me. I ran across the moonlit cemetery, stumbling, falling, running for my life. I felt a piercing pain in my thigh. I fell and struck my head against a gravestone. Here in the hospital, they tell me I will recover from my wounds. But of course, I'll have to be tried. I know I shall be put to death. Oh, yes, the letter Ethan tried to show me, it was just a few lines, dated April 27th, 20 years ago. It read, "Dear Ethan, please come to see Franz and convince him that there never was anything between us and that I am not seeing you now.
1: It doesn't believe that I have always loved only him. Martha. You see, my killing her, it was all a mistake. A mistake that twisted a thread in my mind. I would like lots of flowers on my grave. Lilies, roses. Yes, yes. Many, many blood red roses.
5: Send me one dozen roses and put my heart in beside them. Good old Franz, he takes his popular ballads quite literally. Which brings us to the moral for tonight's story. Never decapitate the woman you love. You know how angry people get when they lose their heads.

And now, friends, it's time once again to close that creaking door. Until next week at this same time. Next week's story is about a boy and a girl who go off on their honeymoon and then discover that two's fine, but three's a crowd. Especially when number three is a corpse. Now, what the boy and girl said to that corpse and what the corpse said to them, well, you'll just have to wait until next week to hear about it. Until then, good night.

0: Put the sun into summer with ITV and this week's TV Times. 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

0: The American Broadcasting Company presents Quiet, Please, which is written and directed by Willis Cooper and which features Ernest Chappell. Quiet, Please for today is called One for the Book. Once upon a time, when there were more lieutenants than lieutenant colonels in the Air Force, and when you could tell a cadet by his blue suit like a mailman's, a thing happened. And if you think the boys from the bright blue yonder got snafu'd sometime in this last war, brother, I'm here to tell you ain't seen nothing yet. Because this was the largest, the most comprehensive, the doggondest. Well, I have to tell you. And the thing about it is, this snafu isn't over yet. It won't be over for 9 years. Listen, I'll tell you. Ever hear of Muroc Dry Lake? Well, you go out San Fernando Road and you turn off at Fremont Pass onto 6 instead of going up over the ridge route. You go up through Mint Canyon, see, and on through Palmdale and Lancaster. And then you take a road off to the right by the SP station. After about 40 miles of Joshua trees, you get to Muroc, and a big, tough MP tells you, turn around and go back where you came from. Because that's where they got the jets, where guys are ringing them out so fast they sometimes get where they're going before they've started. And they tore up the welcome mat a long time ago. But back in the early part of 1937, well, it was kind of different. Muroc, which incidentally is not an Indian name, it's just the name Corum spelled backwards, like on the radio. Corum Brothers was ranchers that owned a joint. And it's just what you think it is, the bottom of an old dried-up lake. It's flat as a billiard table, flatter than the one in the officers' club at Maxwell. And back in those days, you could take your car out in the middle and open her up to 80 and sit back and watch. Look, Mama, no hands. Which was quite a lot of fun, though some newspaper guy blew a tire and did 108 snap rolls with it, with the customary results. Well, it ain't like that today. I mean, the lake's still there, but it isn't a lonesome place anymore. The lobo wolves and the coyotes and the rattlesnakes and the roadrunners have scrammed. They got an installation there that... never mind, you're not going to see it, but it's a biggie. And the lake itself is about the biggest landing field in the world. You could set down anywhere, practically. Well, the Air Corps decided back in 1937 to have them a big air maneuvers there at Muroc. So in came about everything they had that could fly. Martin V-10Bs from Langley, P-26s from Selvidge and Maxwell and Randolph. And a bunch of skinny blue things they called PB-2As that came from... I don't have any idea. And over at Marchfield at Riverside, they had a flock of A-17s, attack jobs. Two-seaters at North of May, they had holes in their flaps, I remember. First ones to have holes in their flaps. And there was a lot of other miscellaneous stuff. It was quite colorful. P-26s painted OD. The bombers black and yellow. They all had yellow wings. The PB-2As were blue and the A-17s shiny Doral. Everybody had the red and white stripes on the rudder and the big old white star and the blue circle on the wings. Well, all 300 of them. All we had, practically, in 1937. And anti-aircraft, complete with a 1937 version of radar, a cluster of big horns on a trailer with a guy wearing earphones in the middle of them. You couldn't spit half a mile away if the horns was pointed at you on account of you bust the guy's eardrum. And there was a bunch of movie guys taking pictures. They had plenty of expense money. He didn't shoot crap so good. So, one way and another, it was quite a thing. And, brother, it was hot. Yeah, it still is. It'd get down to 40 or 50 in the early morning, and by noon it was up to 115 with the sun bouncing off that white lake bottom and mirages everywhere you looked. Well, I was a crew chief in a P-26 squadron from Selvidge, see? Oh, excuse me, I didn't introduce myself. Westlake's my name. Max Westlake, Captain USAF. I was a staff sergeant in 1937. Up there at Muroc, I got acquainted with a guy. Of all things, a sergeant in an anti-aircraft outfit named Bill Carrant. And I remember how this snafu started. Bill and I were sitting in a bar in Lancaster one Saturday, drinking beer, listening to Pancho Barnes, God rest her soul, telling about buzzing a church steeple in Long Beach and a Jenny. And a couple of elements of B-10Bs went over. Bill Carrant, he said, He'd buy another beer.
1: I'll buy another beer, Max.
0: I'm going out and sit on the porch and read.
1: Read? What do you want to read for when you can drink beer? Free beer.
0: Well, I found a couple of magazines.
1: Let's see.
0: Go on, drink your beer.
1: Super science stories. Miraculous stories. You like that kind of junk?
0: Well, what if I do?
1: A lot of hooey.
0: No, they're not.
1: Guys flying rockets and taking off for the moon and malarkey like that.
0: Yeah? Listen, in 20 years, the stuff in these books will be ancient history.
1: What do you mean?
0: In 20 years, people will be flying rockets.
1: In 20 years, they'll be writing the same kind of guck, and people will be flying old-fashioned airplanes, Bud, and we'll be shooting them down.
0: You wait and see.
1: Yeah.
0: In another 20 years, airplanes, rocket planes, will be going so fast you won't be able to see them, much less shoot them down.
1: How fast?
0: Oh, a couple thousand miles an hour.
1: A guy couldn't fly that fast.
0: Why couldn't he?
1: Well, he'd outrun himself. He'd come in for a landing, and 15 minutes later, you'd hear him.
0: You can fly as fast as sound.
1: You're nuts.
0: Well, a bullet flies faster than sound.
1: But there ain't anybody riding it.
0: Well, they get a big enough bullet, somebody will ride it.
1: Bring me another beer.
0: They get me one, I'll fly it.
1: You'd feel pretty funny starting out someplace on Saturday and getting there on Friday afternoon.
0: Yeah, well, listen, it'll happen.
1: In them magazines.
0: These magazines told a lot of things that have come true, Bill.
1: For instance?
0: Well, I couldn't give you an instance right now, but they have.
1: I'll take beer.
0: Yeah, you watch and see. One of these days I'll come bouncing in someplace in one of these rocket jobs and you'll be
1: right. I'll tell you what I'll do. I'll kiss your foot at high noon right in front of everybody. Now, you want a beer? You're going to sit there reading about buzzing the man on the moon in a skyrocket. Or what?
0: I did both. Then we bummed a ride back to the lake after a while, and I went to bed. Bill Carrant was pretty disgusted when he got there and found out he had to stand guard because the sergeant that was supposed to be had broke out with the measles. And he put on his overcoat and stopped by my tent for a cigarette before he went off where it was cold. We talked, and he left, and I went to sleep. Well, I woke up in the middle of the night, see? I couldn't get back to sleep. So I got up and put on my pants and shoes, the flying jacket. I went out to the anti-aircraft battery. I said, "Hey, Carrant. Hey, Bill Carrant.
1: Who's that?"
0: "Me. Westlake, Max Westlake."
1: "What are you doing up?"
0: "I couldn't sleep."
1: "Well, I wish I could. I'm about froze."
0: "How much longer you got?"
1: "Half an hour." "Wouldn't have a bottle, would you?"
0: "Oh, I'm sorry." "Gee. Pretty night, ain't it?"
1: "I'll give it to you."
0: "Millions of stars."
1: "Yeah."
0: "Ever fly at night, Bill?"
1: "And I ain't going to. I ain't going to fly at all."
0: "That's swell up there with the stars."
1: "I'll stay here."
0: "I wonder what's up there."
1: "I got no curiosity at all."
0: "Yeah. I'm going to find out some one day."
1: "In your skyrocket?"
0: "Oh, probably." "What was that?"
1: "Search me."
0: "Sounded like it came from up there."
1: "Probably one of your skyrockets."
0: "Well, I don't think there's anybody up tonight."
1: "I don't see anything."
0: "I wonder what Hey.
1: "What?"
0: "Look up there."
1: "Where?"
0: "Right there by the Big Dipper." "What is it?"
1: "I don't see anything." "Say, you know what that is? That's a parachute."
0: "Say, that's what it is. Only that's the biggest parachute."
1: "There goes the searchlight. They saw it over at A battery. Gosh, that is a big one."
0: "Yeah.
1: Wonder who it is."
0: "That's a funny looking thing.
1: Looks like a box or something."
0: "It looks like part of an airplane."
1: "There goes the crash truck."
0: "I didn't see any airplane, Bill."
1: "Maybe it was one of your skyrockets."
0: "Oh, shut up. Give me your field glasses."
1: "He's gonna hit awful hard."
0: "Give me the glasses." "Oh! Oh, he sure did. Yeah, that's part of an airplane build. They're pulling a guy out of it. In some kind of funny suit.
1: What? Soup and fish?
0: It's kind of like a diver's suit, kind of like a space flyer's suit.
1: I know where he came from.
0: Where?
1: He bailed out of Goofy Stories magazine.
0: I handed back the glasses to Bill Carrot and I walked over to the infirmary. That's where they'd take whoever he was, I figured. And in a minute, the crash wagon came back and they carried the fella in. I sat there a minute and talked to Daniel Webster, the medic that had the duty. They were fussing around with the fella inside the ward, the doc and everybody. I sat there talking. There was a piece of metal lying on a stretcher that one of the medics had picked up where the thing crashed. I looked at it. U.S. Air Force, it was stenciled on it. U.S. Air Force and a number and XF-131. What's XF-131 mean, I said. Why, I said to myself, U.S. Air Force. This is the Army Air Corps. What's the U.S. Air Force, something new? And what's XF-131? I know what a P-26 is and a PB-2A and a B-10B, but what's an XF-131? And then the doctor called me, and I stood up, surprised.
2: Sergeant Westlake, come in here.
0: Sir?
2: I said come in here.
0: Yes, sir.
2: In here.
0: Yes, sir.
2: Ever see that man before?
0: Why, no, sir.
2: Sure?
0: Well, he looks kind of familiar, but is he,
2: He's got a slight concussion, and I've given him a shot.
0: Who is he, sir? Is he from here?
2: You don't know him?
0: Why, no, sir, but I... He sure looks familiar, but...
2: What's your first name, Sergeant?
0: Sir?
2: Your first name.
0: Oh, Max. What's the matter, sir?
2: Sergeant, that man's name is Max Westlake, too.
0: Huh?
2: Only he's a major in the United States Air Force. What do you make of that, Sergeant? Hey?
0: Huh? What would you have made of it? I looked at the guy more carefully. And then I saw why he looked familiar. I'd seen that puss in the mirror every morning for 22 years. There was the scar on the eyebrow where I drove the car into the lamppost. Only it was on the wrong eyebrow. Then I remembered I wasn't looking into a mirror. I said, Doc, I don't get it. He said, don't you? And I said, well, sir. So I went out. And just as I was going out of the tent, in walks Bill Carrot. And I must have looked funny because Bill grabbed me by the arm.
1: What's the matter with you, Max?
0: Huh?
1: Well, you look as if you're too...
0: Wait a minute, Bill. I think I've got something figured out.
1: What are you doing, for the love of...
0: I'm taking off my shoes, Sergeant Carrot.
1: What for?
0: Well, it's not exactly high noon, Sergeant, but you're going to kiss my foot just the same.
1: Huh?
0: That's right.
1: Why?
0: Because, Sergeant Carrot, that guy in there, that guy that flew in here in a skyrocket, that major in there, is me. And so the snafu began. I got called over to the colonel's tent right after breakfast. He was sitting there with the doctor. They looked up when I get my heels pretty close together and placed my hand, fingers extended and joined against my right eyebrow.
1: Sit down, Sergeant.
0: Yes, sir.
1: The doctor tells me this fellow who bailed out last night has the same name you have.
0: Yes, sir.
2: Looks a lot like you, too, Sergeant.
1: You know him, Sergeant?
0: Yes, sir.
2: Said last night you didn't.
0: Well, I got it all straightened out in my mind now, sir.
1: Well?
0: He's me, sir.
1: Sergeant, have you lost your buttons?
0: No, sir, I don't think so, sir.
2: Say that again, Sergeant.
0: Sir, I said, no, I don't think so.
2: No, what you said before.
0: Oh. He's me, sir.
2: Cross your knees, Sergeant.
0: Sir?
2: Cross your knees.
0: Yes, sir.
1: Ow!
2: Reflexes are all right.
1: Sergeant, do you mind explaining what you're trying to give us? I've got a tactical program on this morning, and I... Go ahead, Sergeant.
0: Well, sir, it's perfectly simple. Aviation is progressing, sir.
1: So what?
0: Well, sir, it's perfectly simple. This Major Westlake, who is me, flew in something like a rocket plane or something quite a long time in the future. You understand, sir?
1: Go ahead, sir.
0: And he flew so fast, he... Well, he just got here before he started, sir.
2: Sergeant.
0: Sir?
2: Nothing. Go on.
0: Well, sir, that's all there is. Sometime I'll be a major like he is. I mean, like I am. Not, what do I mean? I mean, if he's me, I'm a major. But I'm still a sergeant. I mean, I'll be a major and I'll take off. And when I get here, I mean, when I got here, I'm still a sergeant.
1: Sergeant, please. My head hurts.
0: I'm sorry, sir, but that's what happened, sir.
1: Somebody around here is crazy.
0: Oh, no, sir, not me.
1: Let's try that again, shall we?
0: What, sir?
1: Your theory. I just want to be sure I'm not hearing things, Doctor.
2: Well, if you're hearing them, so am I. Go on, son.
0: Well, sir, someday in the future, I'm going to be a major.
2: You're not if... Well, never mind.
0: Yes, sir. Someday I'm going to be a major, see, and I'm going to fly a rocket plane or something.
1: How do you know all this, Sergeant? You got a crystal ball?
0: No, sir. It's obvious, ain't it, sir?
1: Not to me. You, Doctor?
2: Well, you're going to be a major, son.
0: Yes, sir. Well, I must be. I'm over there in the tent, ain't I, Doctor?
1: Uh-huh.
0: And I'm a major, ain't I? You see? Sir? And someday when I'm a major, sir, I'm going to get into this rocket plane, see, and boom, I'm going to take off and I'm going to go so fast that... Gosh, I sure must have been rolling last night.
1: Sergeant, you must want to get out of the Army awful bad.
0: Sir, me? No, sir, I don't want to get out of the Army. Well, what makes the colonel think that?
1: Well, if I ever heard of anybody asking for a transfer to the loony bin... This is it.
0: Sir, I assure the colonel I am not nuts.
1: Well, then, why the dickens are you telling me all this?
0: Sir, the colonel asked me.
1: Okay. Go on. You were taking off in a rocket ship.
0: Or something like that, sir. And boom, like I said, I go so fast that I just run out of time and I landed last night.
2: You believe that, Sergeant?
0: Yes, sir.
2: Where did you... I mean, how did you fall on this theory?
0: Well, sir, I read science fiction magazines and...
1: Ah.
2: You do?
0: And I just deduced it.

0: fiction magazines and...
1: Ah,
2: you do.
0: And I just deduced it.
1: Oh.
0: Sir, rocket travel is perfectly possible.
1: Mm-hmm.
2: It's an interesting theory.
1: Doctor, are you nuts too?
2: I'm really not sure, Colonel.
1: Well, what are you talking about then?
2: I was just looking at this identification card I took out of the Major Westlake's pocket.
1: What about it?
2: It's dated November 24th, 1951. 15 years from now.
0: Snafu and snafu and snafu. The colonel, he didn't have any guardhouse or anything. He confined me to my tent. That is, he confined Sergeant Max Westlake to my tent. Major Max Westlake was still out like a light. He couldn't talk. And me, I didn't have anybody to talk to, but I thought. And the harder I thought, the surer I was right. And the second day I was in there, the colonel came to my tent and he looked about 18 years older. I stood up.
1: Rest, Sergeant. Now listen, I had the doctor take that major's fingerprints. And I flew them to Washington to be looked up in the big file.
0: Yes, sir.
1: The dope came back this morning.
0: Yes, sir.
1: I'll read you what they say. The subject fingerprints are those of Staff Sergeant Max Westlake, and so forth and so forth. There is no record of a Major Max Westlake in the Army Air Corps. By direction, so forth and so forth.
0: Well, yes, sir, that's the way I figured it.
1: Westlake, if you're running a Sandy on me...
0: Running a Sandy, sir.
1: Come with me.
0: Where are we going, sir?
1: Right into the infirmary tent.
0: Yes, sir.
1: Now then, you sit here behind this canvas wall and you listen to that fellow talk. And don't say a word. Just nod your head if he's right or shake it if he's wrong. Hear me?
0: Yes, sir.
1: All right, listen.
2: Major, where did you come from?
0: Here at Muroc, sir.
2: What outfit are you with?
0: I'm chief test pilot here.
2: I see. And what happened, do you know?
0: Yes, sir. I was flying an XF-131. That's the newest experimental rocket job at a speed of about Mach 7.
1: What's he talking about?
0: Sir, 7 times the speed of sound. Suddenly, the needle flew way over beyond the mark. I got scared, pushed the automatic cockpit release, and bailed out.
2: And, how fast do you think you were going then?
0: Well, I should say about 12 times the speed of sound.
2: I see. And what was the date of your takeoff, Major?
0: Why, December 21st, 1957.
1: Now, look here.
0: You see? You see, Colonel? You see?
1: Snafu. Wow. Tafu. Fubar. The Army never saw one like this before.
0: They sent us to the general.
3: Sit down, gentlemen.
2: Yes,
0: sir.
3: Now, Westlake?
0: Yes, sir.
4: Yes, sir.
3: Your brothers?
4: No, sir.
0: No, sir.
3: Now, just a minute. Just a minute, I mean. Westlake?
0: Yes, sir.
4: Yes, sir.
3: Stop.
4: Yes, sir.
0: Yes, sir.
3: Sergeant Westlake?
4: Yes, sir.
3: Who is this Major Westlake?
4: He's me, sir.
3: Sergeant,
1: we can't prove otherwise, General.
3: That will do, Colonel.
1: Yes, sir.
3: Now, Major Westlake, who is this sergeant?
0: Sir, I don't know.
3: Well, isn't he your brother?
0: No, sir.
3: Well, who is he then? Answer me.
0: Sir, I think he's me.
3: Doctor, are these men crazy?
2: Not as far as I can tell, sir.
3: Well, what ails them then?
2: Sir, I just work here.
3: Well, now, Major, how come I don't know you?
0: Well, that I couldn't say, sir. I don't know the general either.
3: Young man, I have been in the Army 28 years.
0: Yes, sir.
3: At 29. I was at Bliss with Lord George Langren. When he had the

0: Cavalry.
1: Yes, sir.
0: And I know thousands of officers in the Army.
1: Yes, sir.
0: But I don't know you.
1: No, sir.
0: Young man, do you know the penalty for impersonating an officer?
1: Sir, I'm not impersonating an officer.
2: Here's his identification card, General.
0: Is that your picture, Major?
1: Yes, sir.
0: And doesn't look like you.
1: Well, sir, these pictures never look like the people.
0: That's right. Mine looks like a... Well, this seems to be in order, all right.
1: It is, sir. I know that.
0: Are those your fingerprints?
1: Yes, sir.
3: They're the sergeant's, Washington says, General.
0: Now, how could that be?
1: Well, sir, they have to be me. He's me. I'm us, I mean, sir.
0: Colonel, has this man ever demonstrated... Has he ever had attacks before?
3: No, sir. He's always been rational, sir. He's one of my best men.
2: He's rational now, General. That is, I think he is. Kind of, I mean.
0: Sergeant, do you know that a board may be convened and that they're liable to throw you right out of the Army?
1: Sir, I'm not worried about that.
0: Oh, you're not, huh? Why not?
1: Because they can't, sir. I have to stay in.
0: Kindly tell me why.
1: Because, well, don't you see, sir, I'm going to be a major and I'm going to fly a rocket plane. The XF-131.
0: What makes you think so?
1: Well, I'm here, sir, after all.
0: Well, I'm going to tell you something. I'm going to solve this problem once and for all in a military manner. Major Westlake, you are subject to orders, aren't you?
1: Yes, sir, of course.
0: And I want this to be a lesson to you other officers, too. You gentlemen are expected to use your intelligence and initiative and not come bothering me with all sorts of details that could just as well be handled in your own bailiwicks. You understand me?
1: Yes, sir.
0: Silence! There is a very simple way to solve this problem, as I said. Major Westlake, you are ordered to return to your base.
1: Sir, I'm at my base. I'm stationed at Muroc Dry Lake. This is Muroc Dry Lake, sir.
0: Well, how did you get here?
1: I flew, sir.
0: How did you get here now?
1: Sir, I just flew so fast I got here before I started.
0: I didn't ask you, Sergeant.
1: That's right, sir. I flew so fast I got here before I started.
0: Doctor, do you have an aspirin on you? See who that is.
1: Yes, sir.
4: Sir, I found something I thought might be important.
0: Who are you?
4: Sergeant William Terrence, sir. I'm Sergeant of the Guard today.
0: What have you got there, Sergeant?
4: I don't know what it is, sir, but I found it out there where the Major landed.
0: Major Westlake?
4: Yes, sir.
0: Well, let's see it. Let's see it, Sergeant.
4: I never saw anything like it before, sir, and I thought I'd better bring it to the General.
1: May I see that, please?
0: Well?
1: It's my Mach meter, sir.
0: Your what?
1: Mach meter, sir, an instrument that measures speed.
0: Sergeant Westlake, please.
1: Excuse me, sir. That's what it is, General. It measures speed in terms of the speed of sound. Mach 1 is sound speed. Mach 2 is twice the speed of sound.
0: Let's see it. It's very curious. It's very, very curious.
1: All of a sudden, it got jammed, General. You see, the needle is jammed way over here on the pin. It indicated probably 12 times the speed of sound, and that was awful fast, so I bailed out.
0: See if I can't unjam the needle.
1: There's a ratchet underneath, sir.
0: I see, It's like a speedometer, isn't it? It turns hard. There. Hey, where did Major Westlake go?
1: Why, he was right here.
3: I seen him,
4: sir. I was looking right at him. When you turned the thing meter back, he just turned all transparent and then he disappeared.
0: What?
4: Sir, I think the General just unscrewed him right back where he came from.
1: That was it. The General turned the Mach meter backward, and that's all. But I like to never got out of all that snafu. Well, I'm a captain now, and it's only 9 more years, and I'll be a major. And I'll fly an XF-131 here at Muroc, and my Mach meter will go haywire, and... My gosh, have I got to go through all that?

0: title of today's Quiet Please story is One for the Book. It was written and directed by Willis Cooper, and the man who spoke to you was Ernest Chappell.
1: And Dan Sutter played Sergeant Parent. Melville Ruick was the colonel. The doctor was played by Charles Eggleston. General, Floyd Buckley. As for Major Westlake, well, we leave that for a guess. As usual, music for Quiet Please is played by Albert Berman. Now, for a word about next week, here is our writer-director, Willis Cooper.
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1: And so, until next week at the same time, I am quietly yours, Ernest Chappell.
0: And now, a listening reminder. 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
3: Hello, sir. Oh, no, sir. Nothing tastes nicer than Cadbury's Dairy Milk. Oh. Lovely, isn't it? Mm. As anyone can see, every bar is chunky.
4: Magic.
5: Yeah.
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0: 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Written, produced, and directed by Robert A. Arthur and David Kogan. And starring tonight, two stars of stage and radio, Wendell Holmes and Roger DeCoven, in an original radio drama titled, The Man Who Vanished.
1: This is The Mysterious Traveler, inviting you to join me on another journey into the realm of the strange and the terrifying. I hope you will enjoy the trip, that it will thrill you a little and chill you a little. So settle back, get a good grip on your nerves, and be comfortable, if you can, as you hear the story I call
2: The Man Who Vanished.

0: Our story begins in a small white-walled hospital room. Charles Ordway, a man of 45, has just awakened. He looks about him in puzzlement. Then memory returns to him, and he begins to call frantically.
1: Doctor! Doctor, nurse! Where are you? I must speak to the doctor!
2: Yes, Mr. Ordway, what is it?
1: Are you the doctor?
2: No, I'm only the attendant. Is it Dr. Harvey?
1: Yes, yes, I must. I must. It's a matter of life and death.
2: Okay, Mr. Ordway, okay. Dr. Harvey, 402, please. He's coming now.
1: Thank you. Tell me what day is this. It's Friday, isn't it? It must be Friday.
2: Sure, sure. It's Friday, Mr. Ordway. Here's Dr. Harvey.
3: Good morning, Mr. Ordway. You wanted to speak to me?
1: Yes, doctor, but tell me quickly, what time is it?
3: It's just 10 minutes past 10, Mr. Ordway.
1: Oh, thank heavens, my brother John isn't dead. There's still time to save him.
3: Your brother?
1: Yes, doctor, when I went, I woke up. I didn't know how long it was since I was brought here to the hospital and drugged into silence, but I don't suppose they told you about John.
3: I'm afraid they didn't.
1: Well, then I'll tell you. I'll make you believe me. John's safe for several hours yet, so I can tell you the whole story. The story they wouldn't give me a chance to tell.
3: Yes, go right ahead, Mr. Ordway. I'll just sit here and make myself comfortable.
1: Well, I'll try to tell it calmly, Doctor. I don't want you to think I'm hysterical. First of all, you have to understand that my brother John is a freak of nature.
3: A freak?
1: Yes. He's perfectly healthy and highly intelligent, but he was born without any natural coloring at all. His eyes are pink. His skin is a chalk white. His hair is like bleached flax. His eyebrows and lashes are practically
3: invisible. It's a most unusual condition, but it happens once in a while. It's called albinism.
1: Well, it's a hideous condition for an intelligent, sensitive man. John's boyhood was a torture for him until our father took us both out of school and had us tutored to spare John the misery of being considered a freak of nature by the other children.
3: Yes, I understand, Mr. Ordway. Please, go on.
1: Well, as we grew up, John's chief interest was science, so I studied it too. Our father had a complete laboratory built in our home. After his death, we continued to live there together, working on experimental research.
3: Along what lines, Mr. Ordway?
1: Well, our efforts were centered on discovering a cure for John's condition. To achieve that, we worked hopefully for years, but we always failed. My brother remained outwardly calm, but inwardly, he began to brood. Then, one evening, he came into my room.
4: Charles.
1: Oh, yes, John. Finished in the lab?
4: In a way, Charles. I have something to show you.
1: Show me? You mean you found a cure?
4: Not exactly. Look at this wire cage. Examine the white rat I have in it.
1: White rat? Good heavens.
4: This morning, that was an ordinary white rat. But now, look at it.
1: It's like a rat made out of glass. It's almost transparent.
4: It is transparent. You can see completely through it.
1: John, this is amazing.
4: This is what I've been working on these last months, Charles. I've been developing a serum that would alter living tissues to make them transparent.
1: I wouldn't have believed it possible.
4: I don't see why not. Nature does it all the time. She makes jellyfish that are quite transparent.
1: Well, yes, of course. I didn't think.
4: But this is only the first step. My next step is to develop the serum further to make living tissues invisible.
1: Invisible?
4: You look skeptical, my dear Charles. But look at this rat. He's half invisible already. In a dim light, he'd vanish.
1: Yes, that's true, but
4: the basic principle is perfectly natural, Charles. It's only a matter of refining it. And then, Charles, well, take a freak like myself. So colorless, he's already well started toward invisibility. I'll find out what it's like to be completely unseen. Someday soon, Charles, I'm going to have a real surprise for you.
1: That was my first introduction to John's experiments. After that, for many weeks, he worked in secret. Then one morning, he called me into the laboratory and showed me a cage that seemed to be empty, but there was something scurrying about it, a rat, an invisible rat. To the touch, it was warm and furry, filled with life. But to the eye, if the light was not too bright, it was nothing.
4: Well, Charles, convinced now?
1: Yes, I'm convinced.
5: You succeeded, John.
4: Not quite. I haven't made myself invisible yet.
5: You're not going to try your serum on yourself.
4: Of course I am. Listen, Charles. Always I've been considered a freak. Now I'm going to turn the tables. I'll mingle with people and I'll laugh at them. I'll be their superior, able to come and go without their knowledge. Able to control their very destinies if I wish.
5: John, that's madness.
4: On the contrary, it's scientific fact. You'll see, because you're going to help me.
5: No, I refuse.
4: You're not going to let me down, your own brother.
5: Of course, John.
4: I knew it. I can get your help. Here's a hypodermic full of the serum. All I want you to do is to inject it into my arm. And watch the result.
5: I tried to refuse, but John wouldn't let me. At last, I gave in. I injected the colorless serum into his veins. At first, nothing happened. As we waited, he removed his garments, for of course the serum could only affect his living tissues. Finally, the change came. His skin became paler and paler, until suddenly I realized I was looking not at it, but through it. After that, the change was rapid. His body seemed to fade away before my eyes into nothingness.
4: Well, Charles, what do you say now?
5: Well, John, this frightens me.
4: Why should it? I feel fine. In fact, I feel so good I'm going to take a little jaunt downtown to see how the world looks to a man who's in prison.
5: No, you mustn't.
4: And why not, Charles?
5: Well, you aren't ready for it yet. There may be after effects, reactions you aren't prepared for.
4: Ah, nonsense. There's only one thing to be careful of. The tissues must return to normal within 24 hours. If the neutralizing serum isn't injected before then, death occurs. Otherwise, it's perfectly safe. So I insist, Charles, that I'm going on a little invisible sightseeing tour tonight. And you're going to conduct me.
5: Again, I tried to say no, but John was insistent. At last, I gave in. His was always the stronger will. We took a car and I drove downtown. He sat beside me, unseen as the very air, laughing to himself. John, let's turn back now.
4: Turn back? I should say not. Drive to Main Street and park around the corner from the Watson Jewelry Store. The one where our old schoolboy companion, Harry Watson, works for his father.
5: Well, why, John?
4: Because I'm going to try an interesting little experiment. That's why.
5: John was in a strange mood, and I obeyed his orders with misgivings. I parked the car as he directed, and we got out and stood on the sidewalk, with the evening crowds drifting past us, completely unaware of John at my side. Suddenly, John spoke.
4: Now's the time, Charles. There's nobody in the store but Harry Watson himself. Come on, we're going in. Ask Harry to show you some stopwatches. Keep him occupied, and don't worry about me.
5: But what are you going to do?
4: Never mind. Just do as I say. Whatever happens, pretend not to notice. Come on. Open the door.
6: Oh, hello, Charles. Can I help you?
5: Well, I'd like to look at a stopwatch, Harry.
6: Stopwatch? Of course. They're over here. Here's a beauty, Charles. This Swiss chronograph is timed to 1/100th of a second.
5: I'm afraid it'd be too expensive.
6: Perhaps you'd like this one. It's American made, and it... What is that?
5: What was what?
6: I heard a noise in the back of the store.
5: I didn't hear anything.
6: There it is again. There's someone back there.
5: But there can't be. There's nothing in sight.
6: Well, just the same, I think there's someone back there. Excuse me. I was putting away some valuable diamonds when you come in, and I've got to see about them.
5: He hurried back into the shadowy rear of the store. I held my breath. If he should bump into John. Then I heard Watson cry out.
7: I've got you, you thief. No, you're not going to get away. What are you doing? Help! Charles, help me!
5: John! John, what's happened?
4: Come on, quickly. We have to get out of here.
5: Well, what happened?
4: The fool bumped into me in the shadows. He was so excited he didn't even realize he couldn't see me. I used a paper knife I picked up and taught him a little lesson.
5: He's not dead.
4: Come on, we've got to get out of here. Someone may have heard him.
5: We got out of the store into the car. As I drove home, John refused to answer any of my frantic questions. When we reached the house, he hurried me into the laboratory.
4: You gotta give me the neutralizer or make me visible again, Charles.
5: John!
4: No questions. Here we are. Here's the hypodermic. You've got to inject it. Here is the mark from the previous injection. Now go ahead.
5: I pressed the plunger. The drug flowed into his blood. For a moment, nothing happened. Then, like a man materializing out of nothingness, he grew visible. A misty figure that took on solidity until it was a man. John gave a little gasp of weariness and pushed me out of the room.
4: Now go on, Charles. You get to bed. I need some sleep. This stuff seems to drain away my energy. We'll talk in the morning. Pleasant dreams.
5: The next morning, I was having breakfast when John finally appeared.
4: Good morning, Charles. Sleep well?
5: John, look at this newspaper.
4: Anything in it?
5: Yes, there's something in it. Look at these headlines.
4: I see. Local jeweler killed, store up, $50,000 worth of diamonds missing.
5: You killed Harry last night.
4: Yeah, so it seems. Pour me some coffee, will you?
5: John, I don't understand you. You've killed a man and you act as if it amounted no more than swatting a fly.
4: Well, does it?
5: Of course it does.
4: I can't feel that way about it. When we were small boys, you remember that Harry Watson was one of my chief tormentors.
5: Yes, but...
4: I've always planned to pay him back. Last night, I decided to play a little joke on him.
5: Murder is hardly a joke.
4: I didn't intend to kill the fool. I just meant to make away with one or two of his father's diamonds. After Harry had a chance to explain their disappearance, I was going to mail them back.
5: Yes, the diamonds. The paper says $50,000 worth of missing.
4: Oh, probably an exaggeration. However, put your hand into your left coat pocket, Charles.
5: My pocket? Dozen loose diamonds here.
4: Yes, I put them there last night. I couldn't very well carry them myself.
5: We must send them back at once.
4: Well, I'm afraid that might involve us somehow. No, we'll have to keep...
5: John, what's happened to you? Overnight you've become a monster, able to dismiss the worst of crimes with a shrug.
4: Please understand this, Charles. For years I was an object of curiosity. I even had offers to appear in sideshows. Now the tables are turned. I can walk among men, unseen, invisible. That gives me a power that is very sweet to me. I haven't decided yet how I shall use it. But in any case, I won't have you interfering. Is that clear, Charles?
5: With that, John retired to his laboratory and remained there alone the rest of the day. It wasn't until after dark that he emerged to find me staring with horror at the evening paper.
4: Well, Charles, what does the paper say? It made you look so pale.
5: The police found your fingerprints on the knife that killed Harry Watts.
4: What? Let me see.
5: Here.
4: That's the police investigating the murder last night of Harry Watson, local jeweler's son, state they are trying to trace down fingerprints found on the paper knife used as the death weapon. They also admit they have discovered further evidence, which they hope may bring about an early arrest.
5: They may be here any minute.
4: Ah, nonsense. Even if I did leave a print, how can they trace it to me? Talk of an early arrest is just bluff. And besides...
5: That may be the police now. If it is, what do we do?
4: Oh, it can't be. But if it is, let them in. Let me do the talking.
5: All right. Yes, what is it?
8: Mr. Charles Ordway?
5: Yes, I'm Charles Ordway.
8: I'm Inspector Long of the Homicide Squad. I'd like to ask you some questions, if you don't mind.
5: Well, no, not at all. Come in. We can talk in the living room.
9: What is it, Charles?
5: John, this is Inspector Long. He says he wants to ask me some questions.
9: Really? What in the world about?
5: I don't know. I confess, Inspector, I can't imagine
8: why. I want to ask you what you can tell me about the death of Harry Watson.
4: Watson, the jeweler? The one we were reading about in the paper?
8: That's the one. Your brother was seen leaving the jewelry store a few minutes before Watson's body was found. Someone recognized
4: him. Why, yes, that's true, Inspector. Charles dropped in last night to buy a watch for me. But he didn't find quite what I wanted.
8: I'd rather hear him tell it.
5: Well, that's all there is to it. I looked at the watches and then left. Watson was all right when I left.
8: I see. No one else in the store?
5: No one I could see. I'm sorry, I can't tell you more.
8: I'm sorry, too. Well, just for the sake of helping us, would you be willing to let me take your fingerprints?
4: Well, of course you don't mind, Charles. You're thinking of the prints the paper says were found on the death weapon, aren't you, Inspector?
8: Frankly, yes.
4: Well, they aren't, Charles. I can assure you.
8: It's just a check. Hey, Mr. Ordway, if you'll just press your fingerprints against this delicate plate I have in this envelope. Thank you.
4: You wouldn't want mine, too, I suppose.
8: Well, if you'd like to add yours to your brother's.
4: Well, I was just joking. By the way, Inspector, how do you go about tracing down unknown fingerprints such as those of this killer?
8: Well, this is one way, and... excuse me, a cigarette?
4: Oh, thanks.
8: Yeah, you're asking how we check fingerprints. Well, we have several methods. The FBI records, the Army and Navy records, and the one source few people know about.
4: What's that?
8: Hospital birth records. For a number of years now, they've recorded the footprints and fingerprints of every baby born in this city. In the morning, we'll start checking these records as far back as they go.
4: Well, that's very interesting. Well, sorry, Inspector, we couldn't be more helpful.
8: It's all in the game. Good night, gentlemen.
4: Good night, Inspector.
8: Now, don't bother to show me up.
4: Did you hear that? They're going to start checking fingerprints on hospital birth records. And our prints were among the first ever to be recorded in this town. Father insisted on it.
5: Perhaps they'll overlook yours.
4: I can't risk it. But I'll stop them. I'll stop them somehow.
1: Without explaining, he hurried into the laboratory. 10 minutes later, he emerged, dressed to go out. His hat pulled well down over his face. And his face...
4: What is it? Why are you goggling at me?
5: Your face, I can't see it, or your hands either.
4: Of course not. I took an injection of transparency serum. Now, I'm going to drive downtown, Charles. With this coat and hat on, I'll look like an ordinary driver to anyone who sees the car. When I get where I'm going, I'll take off these garments and leave them in the car. Then no one on earth will be able to see me.
5: But where are you going?
4: To police headquarters.
1: For that, John left. I heard him drive off. Then I could do nothing but wait. The hours crawled slowly past, and I grew more and more nervous. The clock was striking 11 when I heard John's key in the door at last.
5: John, is that you?
4: Yes, Charles, come here. I need you.
5: What is it? What's happened?
4: It's my ankle. I think it's broken.
5: Here, lean on me. I'll help you into the living room.
4: Yeah.
5: Careful. What? John, your coat's all bloody.
4: Yes, they shot at me. I nicked my side. It's not serious, Charles. Here, let me sit down.
5: Shall I call a doctor?
4: No. We'll tend to the bullet scratch in the ankle ourselves. It's a reasonable price to pay, considering that Inspector Long is dead.
5: Dead?
4: Yes, he fell from the window of his office on the sixth floor of police headquarters. While apparently quite alone in the room.
5: And you killed him, too?
4: Of course I did. I had to. Luckily, he had the paper knife there in his office. I was able to wipe all my prints off it. I found the photographs of the prints in his desk, too. I tore those up and I burned them.
5: How'd you get hurt?
4: I tried to slip out of the building again during the confusion that followed Inspector Long's accident. I'd reached the first floor when a clumsy cop bumped into me in a dark hall. He yelled and grabbed at me. I had to duck through a door and lock it. I got the window up and was just climbing out when he fired at the door. The bullet nicked me. I lost my balance. When I picked myself up off the ground, my ankle was broken. But I hobbled to the car somehow, and, well, here I am.
5: John, what are we going to do?
4: Just sit tight, that's all. The evidence is destroyed. Inspector Long is gone. We're perfectly safe.
5: But suppose they have some other clue.
4: Nonsense. I've taken care of everything, you hear?
5: John.
4: What is it, Charles?
1: The car just stopped in front of the house.
4: Car? See who it is.
1: Yes.
5: Police car.
4: Oh, I've got to act fast. They mustn't find me like this.
5: What can you do?
4: First, I've got to get these clothes off. I haven't time to take my neutralizing serum now. I'll just have to hide. They'll not find me if they can't see.
5: Oh, John, you're ill.
4: I feel weak. It's a loss of blood. It's nothing serious, Charles. But I may faint. If I do...
5: Yes, John.
4: I hide my clothes in the kitchen hamper. Then carry me down to the cellar. Put me in the empty storage room. Lay me on the Excelsior there. Now, if they look in, they'll see it's empty. They won't go stumbling around. Do you hear me?
5: Yes, I hear. But, John,
4: I...
1: He fainted in my arms. I had no time to think. Swiftly, I did as he instructed. I carried him down to the small storage room in the cellar, placed him on some Excelsior in a corner, and hurried back upstairs.
9: Already the police were pounding on the door. I jammed John's bloody clothes into the kitchen hamper, and then I hurried to the door.
5: Yes, what is it?
3: The police, Mr. Andre. We're coming in. Bill, Gerald, come on.
10: Yes, Captain.
3: The rest of you watch the house and see that no one leaves.
9: Well, what is the meaning of this? I demand an explanation.
3: And you'll get it. Now, where can we talk? In here? Good. All right, please sit down, Mr. Ordway. I'm Detective Captain Belden. My chief, Inspector Long, was here earlier.
9: Yes, I know, and I answered all his questions then.
3: Well, now I'm asking more questions. Long's dead.
9: Inspector Long dead? But even so,
3: listen,
9: why?
3: Ordway. Long smelled a rat in this setup someplace, and earlier tonight, when he got your fingerprints, he also got your brother's.
9: But he didn't.
3: He got them on his cigarette case when your brother took a cigarette. It's an old trick. After he died tonight, we found the case in his pocket, carefully wrapped.
9: Well, what of it?
3: In some mysterious way, all the pictures of the murder prints we took off the paper knife that killed Watson had vanished. But we had the negatives. We made new prints and discovered they checked with your brother's prints on Long's cigarette case. Ordway, your brother killed Harry Watson last night.
9: But that's completely ridiculous.
3: Is it? Okay, we'll see. Where's your brother now?
9: Why, he's not here. He went away on a trip.
3: Hiding, huh? Bill, Joe,
10: yes, Captain.
3: Search the house from cellar to attic. Don't miss a thing.
10: Right you are, Captain. Come on, Joe.
9: Half an hour later, I knew that further concealment was impossible. The police had not found John, but they had found the blood-stained clothes he had discarded. And in my desk, they had found the diamonds which John had stolen. I knew then I must tell the truth.
3: Well, Ordway, ready to talk yet?
9: Yes, I'm ready to talk, Captain. My brother did kill Watson.
3: Okay. Where is he now?
9: He's hiding down in the cellar.
10: Captain, that's the monarchy. We looked in the cellar. He ain't there.
9: Of course you didn't see him. He's invisible.
3: He's what?
9: He's invisible, I said.
3: You say your brother is invisible?
9: Yes, that's why they couldn't see him.
3: Ordway, you know what I think? I think you killed your brother in a quarrel over these diamonds and buried his body in the yard someplace. That's how these clothes of his got bloody, isn't it? Come on, admit it.
9: No, my brother was wounded by a bullet after he killed Inspector Long. That's how his clothes got bloody.
3: Yeah, I suppose he was invisible when he killed Long, too. That's why nobody saw him, huh?
9: Yes. Don't you understand? He's discovered how to render his body tissues transparent. He's hiding down in the cellar now, invisible.
10: He's nutty as a fruitcake.
3: Shut up, Bill. Ordway, your brother is down in the cellar now.
9: Yes, he is. He fainted, and I carried him down there.
3: And just which room is he in?
9: The little storage room at the foot of the stairs, the one at the metal door.
3: How about it, boys? Did you look there?
10: Sure we did, Captain. We looked in there twice. There ain't a thing in that room but a little excelsior.
11: Right, we both looked. That room is as empty as a busted piggy bank.
3: You see, Mr. Ordway, if he'd been there, my men would have found him.
9: But he's there. They didn't see him because he took the serum. He made himself invisible.
3: All right, Mr. Ordway. Just calm yourself. Now, listen, my men say the room is empty.
10: Yeah, except maybe for rats. We heard a couple stirring in the excelsior, so we bolted the door after we looked in. Figured we might as well keep the rats inside.
9: You bolted the door? No, you mustn't. Captain, we've got to let John out. If he's not let out, he'll die.
10: I've met plenty of whacks, but this is a new one.
11: Yep, he's got it bad.
3: Ordway, I'm afraid you'll have to come with us. Now, will you come quietly while I have to put the handcuffs?
9: No, you can't take me away. I have to let John out of that room. If he doesn't get an injection of the neutralizing serum inside 24 hours, he'll die.
3: Sorry, Mr. Ordway, but come on, boys.
9: No.
3: Give me a hand. Got to get him to the psychopath.
9: No.
3: Fast.
9: No, you've got to believe me. You've got to let go of me. No! No! No! And that's the whole story, Doctor. They wouldn't believe us. They brought me here to the hospital charged with John's murder. And when I kept trying to tell them he was alive, they gave me a narcotic. But he is alive. He's locked in that room in the cellar. And if he isn't let out soon, he'll die. 24 hours is the limit, but there's still time to get to him.
3: Yes, I understand, Mr. Ordway. I'll see to it that he's released at once.
9: You mean a doctor? You believe me?
3: Yes, of course. Attendant.
12: Call me, Doctor.
3: Yes, sir. Go get my car ready, will you? We're going to Mr. Ordway's home at once to release his brother.
12: Yes, sir. Right away, Doctor.
9: Oh, thank heaven you believe me, Doctor. You'll be in time to save John. You'll find the serum he'll need to bring him back to normal in a green bottle in the laboratory.
3: I'll take care of him. You go back to sleep now, Mr. Ordway.
9: Yes, I will. I can't sleep now.
5: I can sleep.
6: How's he now, Doctor?
3: He's quiet now. He'll be all right.
6: You know, Doctor, sometimes I can't help thinking.
3: Yes, Jensen?
6: You know, he's locked up here at State Hospital for bumping off his brother. Eventually, they found his brother's dead body locked in a little room in the cellar. But I can't help wondering what the cops would have found if anybody had taken Mr. Ordway serious that night he was brought here 10 years ago.

0: This is the mysterious traveler.
1: So John could make himself invisible, could he? Well, unfortunately, he did too good a job of it.
0: For he hasn't been seen around for a long, long time.
1: That's the trouble with having unusual powers. Sometimes they get you into unusual difficulties.
0: Speaking of difficulties,
1: Oh, you'll have to get off here. I'm sorry. But I'm sure we'll meet again. I take this same train every week at this same time.

You have just heard The Mysterious Traveler, a series of dramas of the strange and terrifying. All characters in tonight's story were fictitious, and any resemblance to the names of actual persons was purely coincidental. In tonight's cast were Maurice Tarplin, Wendell Holmes, Roger DeCoven, Art Carney, and Richard Coogan.

0: It's for you. It's your dinner. 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Cupboard Love's different. Comes in a packet, not a tin. See this foil pouch? Keeps it moist and squeezy. That's right. It's a new kind of cat food. Moist. It's good for you. Like it?
1: New Cupboard Love. What the well-cared-for cat has for dinner.
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6: Stop! Stop or I'll shoot! Look out there! That one was in the air and the next one won't be. Now stop or I'll shoot!
7: Don't do it!
6: Ah! Hey!
7: Ah!
6: Oh, shit, what's happening?
8: All right, let me through. All right, stand aside here. Let me through. You're not a doctor, are you?
9: I'm a friend.
8: All right, get away from him.
9: Yeah, anything you say, officer. Looks like you're going to have to shoot him again, don't it? He ain't dead yet.
10: Theater 5 presents Mr. Alan Alda and Mr. Frederick O'Neill in A Bad Day's Work.

0: Mike? Is that you, Mike?
1: It's me.
0: Hey, you're late. That dinner's getting cold. How come you're so late?
1: I had to go back to the precinct house for a while. I had some, There was trouble. Listen, you want to fix me a drink?
0: Oh, honey, I don't think you've got time for a drink. I told you, dinner's already cold.
1: So let it freeze.
0: Well, what's the matter with you?
1: Look, Claudia, I want a drink, that's all. Is that such a big thing? Fix me a drink, will you? While I get this lousy uniform off.
0: Lousy uniform?
1: Now make it strong. Boy, has this been a day.
0: Okay, it's, well, it's only, you know, kind of a mixed-up casserole. I can heat it up. Make it a little crusty on top, but... you want soda?
1: Yeah, not too much.
0: What happened?
1: Look, I spent the afternoon telling Lieutenant Day what happened. 1,000 times I told him. You want me to go over it all again for you now?
0: Here's your drink.
1: Don't you want one?
0: I didn't have a bad day. They shouldn't have assigned a rookie to Harlem. I said that right from the start. They should
1: have... Now, what's Harlem got to do with it? I mean, what's wrong with Harlem?
0: Well, I only...
1: I mean, is Harlem any worse than Central Park, maybe? Or the subways, or the village? If you have to shoot a man, you have to shoot him, no matter what beat you walk.
0: Oh, Mike. You didn't.
1: Yes, I did. I mean, what do you think they give me this gun for, anyway? Ballast?
0: Did you have to, Mike?
1: Yes, the way I saw it, I had to.
0: Oh, Mike, I'm sorry. Was it a colored man?
1: Yes. Just a kid, actually. Couldn't have been more than 18 or 19.
0: Oh.
1: Nice-looking boy.
0: Is he dead?
1: Critical. He could die, all right. Look, the kid snatched an old lady's purse and took off. Right under my nose he snatched it. What was I supposed to do, look the other way? The purse had 63 cents in it.
0: Oh, Mike. Was it such a terrible crime as all that? I mean, was it bad enough for a shooting?
1: Oh, now, don't start that. I did it by the book, exactly by the book. The way they taught me. I warned the kid. I fired once over his head. I warned him again, and then I shot him. And what do you think they teach us that stuff for anyway? If it's not for real.
0: I'm sorry.
1: I only meant to wing him. I was running. See, I guess I aimed a little bit too much to the left. Caught him just under the right shoulder blade.
0: Oh.
1: What was I supposed to do? Let him get away?
0: Look, you want to eat now? I guess it's not too cold.
1: I want another drink. I don't know. I don't think I can swallow anything solid. I'll fix myself another one of these. No.
0: Mike, it's a rock. Somebody threw a rock through the window.
1: Get down. Get on the floor. Get him behind the couch. I'll get the lights.
0: Mike, I can't see anything.
1: Neither can they.
0: Neither can who?
1: I don't know. I don't know for sure yet. I'll see if I can find out. Friends of the kid I shot, I guess. That's what it looks like, anyway.
0: Shouldn't you stay away from the windows?
1: I'll have to call the precinct. Maybe Lieutenant Day's still there.
0: Oh, Mike.
1: Don't. If you wouldn't keep moving the furniture around.
0: Oh, sorry.
1: Strike a match. I can't see the dial.
0: Why don't you just get the operator? When you want the police, all
1: you
0: have to do is
1: just... Will you just strike a match, like I said?
0: Okay.
1: All right, blow it out. Come on. So, answer it, will you? Hello, Lieutenant. Mike Sanders here. Yeah, look, there's... Yeah, well, you said to let you know if... Lieutenant, there's like a mob out front of my house that just threw a rock through the window. Well, I don't know, it must be 10 or 15. It's hard to tell. Okay, Lieutenant, yes. And you might tell them not to take too long either. I don't know what these punks are going to do when they get tired of throwing rocks.
0: Well?
1: The Lieutenant's going to send some of the riot squad boys over to get us out. Did you ever hear of the Oceanside Hotel?
0: In New York? No.
1: Neither did I. Lieutenant Day said he'd fix us up with a room there for tonight. Some hotel. I know convicted felons with better accommodations. A real sport, that Lieutenant Day.
0: No, it's all right, Mike. Hey, did anybody get hurt? when they came into the house?
2: No, I don't think so. Riley fired a couple of times, but into the air, he said.
0: You brought your gun, didn't you, Mike?
2: Yeah, Riley told me to.
0: Well, take it off, will you?
2: Okay. I think I'll see if I can get them to issue me a new one. You know? Like it was the gun that killed the kid instead of me.
0: Oh, don't brood, Mike, huh?
2: I need a drink.
0: I wish you wouldn't.
2: Oh, for the... Come on, for Pete's sake, Claudia. If you're going to be a... You're going to turn it...
0: Mike.
2: I get into the bathroom.
0: Why?
2: Get out of the line of fire, just in case.
0: Mike.
2: I get into the bathroom.
0: Okay.
3: Who's there?
4: It's Dave. Open up.
3: You and the missus fixed up all right,
2: sir? Yeah, sure, Lieutenant Dave. Come in. Yeah, but we haven't checked the mattress yet.
3: Well, the presidential suite at the Ritz wasn't available.
2: Oh, you can come out, Claudia. Claudia, this is Lieutenant Day, my wife, Lieutenant.
0: How do you
3: Evening,
0: do?
3: Mr. Sanders. Sanders, did you recognize anybody in that mob you had out at your place?
2: Well, no, sir. The light outside wasn't very good, you know.
3: Okay. Incidentally, we identified the boy you shot. Name of Eddie Brock, 18, high school dropout. No police record, but buddy with a lot of punks who do have records.
2: How is he, Lieutenant?
3: Critical. Well, his old man's the one we've got to worry about.
2: How's that?
3: The Reverend Nelson Brock, a minister in Harlem and pretty important up there. He could make trouble for us.
2: Well, but I mean, Lieutenant, the kid did snatch a purse. No matter who his father was, he was hanging on to it for dear life when I got to him. Doesn't matter what else they say, you know. I mean, he was...
3: Now, that'll be for me. Day speaking. I see. Who've you got on it? That sounds okay. How about the kid? Oh? When? Okay, Sergeant. I'll be back there in 10, 15 minutes.
2: Is the boy all right, Lieutenant?
3: There's a real all-out type riot building up around there. Storefront smashed, looting all the rest.
2: Well, the boy, Lieutenant.
3: Less than 10 minutes and already they're tearing Harlem apart. The boy's dead, Sanders.

0: Mike? What are you going to do? You're just going to pace up and down that way all night?
1: Maybe. Where's the phone book?
0: Oh, in the drawer of that night table there by the bed, I think. Who are you going to call?
1: Nobody.
0: Well, then, what do you want?
1: I'm going out.
0: Out?
1: Out. You'll be all right here for a while.
0: Well, where are you going? I'm going with
1: you. No, you're not. No, you're staying right here.
0: No, well, tell me where you're going.
1: All right. To see this man, Brock, the kid's father.
0: Oh, Mike. No, you can't.
1: I've got to.
0: No, please, no.
1: Look, I don't expect you to understand how I feel, Claudia. Just please try to accept it. Can't you do that?
0: All right. Well, if you feel you have to, then I guess you won't be long, will you?
1: It's hard to tell.
0: Well, I don't know whether I can take it or not, just sitting here.
1: All right, look, I'm sorry, honey. I'm sorry. I'll make it as fast as I can.
0: All right. It's in Harlem, isn't it?
1: Yeah, that's right.
0: Then you're going to take your gun, aren't you?
1: Oh, I don't think so. I won't need it.
0: Oh, Mike, they're rioting up there. Lieutenant Day said so.
1: Will you feel better if I take it?
0: I will, yes.
1: Okay. I don't like the way the thing feels anymore.

0: I'm sorry. I don't want to see anyone tonight.
1: Look, I won't keep you long, Mr. Brock. I just... It's important to me.
0: Well, I'm mourning the death of my son. He was killed today.
1: Mr. Brock, my name is Mike Sanders. Patrolman Sanders, I'm the man who shot your son.
0: Oh? Oh, well, you better come in.
1: Thank you.
0: What do you want from me?
1: I don't know. I know how it's going to sound if I say I'm sorry.
0: Yes, yes.
1: Look, I never took a human life before, Mr. Brock. I took all that target practice, and I was pretty good at it, and I got a kick out of it, I admit it. But I just never connected it with shooting at somebody.
0: If you come here expecting some word of comfort from me, well, I'm afraid I'll have to disappoint
1: no,
0: you.
1: No, it isn't that, Mr. Brock. I just...
0: Yes, I'm a minister of the gospel, but I'm not a saint, Mr. Sanders. I must not allow hatred and the wish for vengeance to enter my heart, but there's an awful lot of human weakness at work there, Mr. Sanders. It just sees you as a man that killed my boy.
1: No, you don't understand. I didn't come here begging for forgiveness or expecting to be welcomed or comforted or any of that.
0: Then why did you come? What, to comfort me?
1: Maybe. I don't know.
0: Look, I have my faith to comfort me, my conviction that no man is alone as long as he knows where to look for God. Now, maybe that's where you ought to look, Mr. Sanders, instead of here.
1: Look, one thing I've got to say. I don't actually feel guilty. I'm sorry, sure. But not guilty like a man who's done a real wrong thing.
0: My son was a thief. Is that what you're trying to say?
1: No. Your son was a boy. A scared boy. I know that now. What I did was as an officer of the law. And I was trained to do it. It's what I'm for, don't you see?
0: Look, if you can't even tell me why you're here, Mr. Sanders.
1: Look, I've got this... I don't know. It's an empty feeling. I regret is the word, I guess. I'm part of this system, but I'm not sure that I like the system much. Right now.
0: All right, then. That's all.
1: Okay. I just wanted to offer you my sympathy, I guess. Whether you want it or not. Maybe I shouldn't have. You hear that?
0: That crowd outside? Yes. I expect they know you're up here. Mr. Sanders, I think you'd better stay away from that window there.
1: No.
0: Close the window, Mr. Sanders. Close it. Don't you realize?
2: I want to listen. I want to hear what they're saying.
3: It's my wife. It's Claudia. It's my wife.
0: Let me see. You've got her, Mr. Sanders. That's Tucky Anderson holding her there. And the Weaver boy. They were Eddie's friends. They've got your wife.
3: Claudia, what are you doing here?
0: Please get back from that window.
3: But she's...
4: Hey, Sanders. You want to come on down here with us? Or you want to watch them up there where it's safe?
5: I'll show you.
0: Like your wife says, Mr. Sanders, stay where you are. Those boys will make mincemeat of both you and your wife if you go down there now. You got your gun with you?
1: No.
0: That bulge under your coat.
1: All right. So I've got it. So what?
0: Well, so you may have to use it again. Go to the window and show it to those boys. Show them you've got it. Tell them you'll use it. They know you can now, don't they? Tell them to let your wife go. Well, aren't you going to do it, Mr. Sanders? Are you afraid?
1: Afraid? No. Well, not to show myself anyway. I think I'm scared of the gun.
0: Well, just fire over their heads. You don't have to hit anybody. Just frighten them, you know.
3: Let the woman go! You see the gun? Let the woman go!
0: You'll have to fire. Just frighten them, Mr. Sanders. Go ahead. Go ahead.
1: I can't. I can't pull the trigger.
0: All right, give me that gun.
4: Let her go or what, Sanders?
0: Get back. Let me talk to them.
6: You down there. You so-called friends of my son. I want to talk to you. I've got a right.
7: You all friends of my son, my boy Eddie.
6: That is, you say you were. He spent his time with you on the street corners, and you taught him what he knew. Yes, all the bad things, like purse snatching. You put him in front of that bullet. So if you're looking for his murderer, just look at yourselves, each one of you. You're just as guilty. Silence! Be quiet down there. Maybe you feel lost and scared like he did. Mad at the world like I am sometimes. And you want to strike out against something, anything. But you're using Eddie's death as an excuse for violence. For your own kind of godlessness. Do you hear me? Well, it's not the kind of monument I want for my son. And it's not the kind I'm going to have. Now you turn Mrs. Sanders loose. Let her come into this building. Up to this apartment, alone. Then you go home where you belong. You hear me?
4: You nuts or something, Mr. Brock?
6: Tucky? Answer me, Tucky!
4: Yeah, I'm Tucky. What do you want?
6: Look at this. You see it? It's Mr. Sanders' gun. You see it plain, don't you? Are you going to let Mrs. Sanders go, Tucky?
4: Yeah, you can hit the side of a barn.
6: Well, that may be, but I'm going to say a little prayer before I pull the trigger.
4: Yeah, well, how do you know you won't hit my cop's wife?
6: That's the chance you'll have to take. I expect she'll be glad to take it the way things are. Now, I've got this gun pointed right at you, Tucky, and I'm going to count to three. And when I say three, if you haven't let Mrs. Sanders go, I aim to pull this trigger. One!
4: Ah, you kidding? You couldn't do it.
6: Two!
1: You wouldn't, would you, Mr. Brock?
6: It's out of my hands. Three!
1: You winged him, Mr. Brock.
6: Yes, God forgive me. I've got plenty more bullets left in this gun. Now, you send Mrs. Sanders in here, or I'll shoot again. Now, I may hit one, or I may hit another. But I can't help hitting somebody.
1: They've let her go. Oh, please, God, help her. Help her, please. She can hardly walk. I'm going down to meet her.
0: All right, but don't let them see you. Could set them off again.
6: Now listen to me, all of you. I want you to go home. Get Tucker to a hospital if he's hurt, and then go on home.
0: It's been a bad day's work all around. It's left us all stinking of sin.
6: Now go home now, and pray to God for forgiveness. If we remember how...
0: I'm sorry, Mike. Honey, it's all right. I didn't know what it was. I sat there in the hotel. I couldn't take anymore. It's okay. Crowd's breaking up now, Mr. Sanders. Take your wife home.
1: Mr. Brock, I want to thank you.
0: No, I don't think I care to hear any thanks for what I've done tonight. Here, take the gun.
1: No. You can keep it.
0: You think I want it? You think I'll ever have use for it again?
1: All right, I'll take it. I, I, uh...

0: right, I'll take it. I'll have to turn it in tomorrow anyway.
1: Turn it in?
0: I'm through, Claudia. I'm not a cop. I never was. I want to get out of this town. I want to go away.
2: Where to, Mrs. Sanders? Where there are no purse snatchers? Where there's no difference in skin? Where there's no need for law enforcement? Well, I can tell you there's no such place, and you know it. Whether you like it or not, this town is your home, and law enforcement is your business. You're a police officer.
0: I don't want to be a police officer.
2: Look, Mr. Sanders, right now I don't know if I want to be a minister or if I'm fit to be one. But I am a minister of the gospel, and I aim to be a minister of the gospel until I die. Now, are you any less than I am?
0: The thing is, I just don't think I can.
2: Oh, go home. Go on home now. Go home and rest. You've had a terrible day. We've all had.
0: All right, okay. I'll try.
2: Mr. Sanders.
0: Yes.
2: God give you peace.

Theater 5 has presented A Bad Day's Work, starring Mr. Alan Alda and Mr. Frederick O'Neill. Written by Fielden Farrington, directed by Warren Somerville. Featured in the cast, Natalie Priest and Robert Hastings. Script editor, Jack C. Wilson. Original music by Ralph Herman. Orchestra under the direction of Glenn Osser. Executive producer for Theater 5, Mr. Lee Bowman. We invite your comments. Write to Theater 5, New York 23, New York. That's Theater 5, New York 23, New York.

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0: animal world, there is the hunter and the hunted, hound and fox, hawk and sparrow, cat and mouse. We in the topmost species have also joined the hunt. But who is to judge precisely which of us are hounds or foxes as we enter the chase?
1: The day I finally made the switch from Detective Sergeant Peter Peru to Detective Lieutenant Peter Peru should have been a happy day, because it's just what we've been waiting for, Joan and I. The promotion. Oh, how we chased that promotion. Maybe you didn't know it, but the difference between a sergeant's pay and a lieutenant's pay is $9.62 a week. Not much, but all the difference Joan always used to say that we needed to get married on. Well, now I've got the lieutenancy, and I've got the miserable $9.62 more a week. But now I haven't got Joan. What stopped us? A little piece of nothing, shaped like a dog collar, narrow as a postcard, and flexible like celluloid. A dictation tape. Yeah, that and a miserable dictating machine, and the man who used them. It all started the night I went to pick Joan up at the office where she worked as a secretary. Generally, I knocked off duty about the same time she finished work, but if I was tied up on a case, she'd just stay on doing some freelance typing job she'd picked up from an employment agency. She only brought in a couple of bucks, but it was her way of chasing our wedding day while I chased the promotion. Hi, Johnny.
2: Oh, hello, sweetie. Be with you in a minute. Just finishing this page.
1: Oh, come on, come on. The strong arm of the law has a weak stomach crying for food.
2: Just a minute.
1: Hey, I haven't seen you use your boss's dictating machine on your outside typing jobs before. What is it? A new job?
2: Mm-hmm. Just got from the employment agency today. I'm looking for a writer after office hours now. Good pay, too.
1: Well, yeah. What is it, a book?
2: Yeah, it's a novel. It's kind of gory. It's about a shy young man who's going crazy and knows it.
1: Oh? Who's writing it?
2: I don't know.
1: What?
2: I don't know. These dictation tapes are delivered to me every couple of days. I type up the pages and mail them to the agency.
1: Oh, that's simple.
2: Sure. South Pacific was dictated on tape that way.
1: And you'll never see your boss?
2: Never. He just sends my hard-earned pay with the tape.
1: Well, that should make for pleasant employer-employee relations. Now, what about the food department?
2: Oh, as a matter of fact, I'd like to see this man. He sounds brooding, sensitive, lonely. Real romantic type, Pete. I can't help wondering who he is, what he is.
1: Oh, fine.
2: Why, Peter, you're jealous. You're jealous of a voice.
1: Look, when you're ready to quit, let me know. I'll be in the coffee shop downstairs. Just poke your head in, okay?
2: Okay. I'll poke my head in on the end of a stick.
1: You'd better give that rider up, Jimmy, old girl. Give that rider up. But Joan Clinton didn't give her rider up. I should have stopped it when she went from simple interest to fascination. And as each day went by, she looked forward with more impatience to the delivery of the little tapes that brought her into a strange, one-sided communication with a man she'd never met. After a while, all she could ever talk about to me or to her office friends was her wonderful rider.
2: Oh, say, Annie, you want to hear something really good?
3: Oh, Joan, have a heart. I heard that tape twice this morning.
2: Oh.
3: Huh? How's that story coming? The one about the shy fella going nuts.
2: Oh, Annie's just wonderful. And today, well, today he added a postscript on the tape. He said when the book was finished, he'd find out who I was and he'd come to see me. Last night I typed up 27 pages, and on each tape I listened to, he sounded chipper and cheerful and happy. Oh, he was so gay, just like a little boy.
1: No night work lately, Joan. How come?
2: I don't know, Pete. I don't know. I suddenly stopped hearing from him. His last tape sounded so sad and strange. And that was 10 days ago.
1: I don't mind telling you that I was glad. Yeah. I'm no Gregory Peck, you know. I'm not even a fair Humphrey Bogart for looks. But when a guy finds himself competing with a voice coming off a dictation tape for his girlfriend, it's a little unsettling. So I was glad. Until I went to pick her up a couple of days ago at her office. I had left my partner, Sammy Sampson, in the squad car downstairs. And no sooner did I open Joan's office door...
2: Pete? Oh, Pete, I'm so glad you're here.
1: Joanie, what's happened? What's the matter?
2: Listen, Pete, to this. I got this tape tonight. The first one in 11 days, and it has something on it that... Oh, wait a minute. I'll turn the dictating machine on. Listen on these earphones.
1: Mm-hmm.
4: This should start as a new paragraph and chapter. The driving force within him no longer raged. He was calm, for he knew precisely what he must do. He listened for a moment to the foghorns in the bay, and then he opened the shop door. He saw the frightened face of the old man staring up at him. He paused. Then, with great precision and almost no effort and absolutely no emotion, I took the sword from under my coat, and with it, I killed him.
2: What do you see?
1: Well, what do you want me to see?
2: This man dictated the story, saying he listened for a minute to the foghorn, and he used the word he when he said he opened the shop door and he saw the man. But when it came to the violence, the killing, he said I took the sword, and with it, I killed him.
1: Tony, what are you driving at?
2: Pete, this man's been writing about someone who's lonely, moody, depressed, about someone who's going mad, someone who kills. He's not writing just about someone. He's writing about himself.
1: Lots of times a writer, to help his thinking, will mentally exchange places with his lead character, and I could understand how this writer had put himself in the place of the killer he was writing about. That's why the guy on the tape had said I instead of he, that's all. I read it someplace, and it made sense, but it took me 15 minutes of the biggest salesmanship I could deliver to bring Joan to the point where she agreed with me. Here, Joanie, drink this and you'll feel better. Then I'll drive you home and I want you to forget all this stuff. You just haven't been your old self, sweetie.
2: Guess I've been working too hard, Pete, and thinking of this boy. Oh, he's probably a timid little man of 50, married and henpecked and using the story as a release for his inhibitions and frustrations. I'm sorry I've been such a jerk and I've been so unfair to you. Oh, Pete, how could I be so silly? Oh, Pete.
1: Forget it, kid. Yeah, this is worth it.
5: Pete! Pete! Hello!
1: Oh, holy cats. I forgot all about Sammy Sam.
2: Oh, it's my fault. I'm sorry.
5: Pete!
1: Here, hold this glass, Johnny.
2: Uh-huh.
1: In here, Sam.
5: Pete, I just picked up a general alarm on the squawk box in the car.
1: What is it?
5: Murder.
1: Where?
5: On the waterfront. An old man killed with a sword.
1: It didn't take long to check with the cops at the waterfront shop and find that facts meshed with fiction point by point. By my book, that much of a coincidence just couldn't happen. I asked the precinct to send a couple of men to meet Sammy and me at Jones' office, and the chase was on. Here was a chance for the promotion. Without even looking for it, the biggest case of my life was right in my lap. The only thing wrong was that my only lead, my hottest lead, was my own sweetheart.
5: Who is he, Joan? Where is he?
2: Oh, Sam.
1: She's told us 10 times, Sam. She doesn't know.
5: Someone must. Look, let's run this down. The Harriet House Employment Agency got Joan this typing job, right?
1: Right.
5: This writer mails 2 or 3 tapes in a plain white envelope to Joan's home every couple of days, right?
1: Yeah, but with no return address to give us anything to go on. Except this one's postmark shows it was mailed last night from the main Times Square postal station.
5: Oh, swell. The biggest in the city. That should be cute to trace. Okay. Then what?
2: After I type up the script, I send the pages back to the Harriet House Employment Agency.
1: Well, he must pick them up there. Andrews.
6: Yes, Sarge?
1: Get the squad car, Andy. Find a Mrs. Harriet House and pick her up. She runs the Harriet House Employment Agency in the drill building. Take it to her office. I'll meet you there in 20 or 30 minutes.
6: Right, Pete.
1: Now, look, Joan. Were you ever given any reasons why he didn't have you come to him where he could dictate directly to you?
2: I wish he had me come to him. He's mentally ill. If he's sick, I might have helped him.
1: Why, Joan, cut it out.
2: The woman at the agency only said he likes to work this way. You don't know him like I do. He's sensitive. He's easily disturbed.
1: Yeah, he's sensitive, all right.
2: You're not fair. You haven't proved anything yet. Why should you be so sure he's the killer?
1: Aren't you?
5: Pete, could it be possible, just possible, that this sword murder at the waterfront and the killing that Jones Ryder describes is just a coincidence?
1: Sammy, I just...
6: Sergeant Peru!
1: Andrews, I thought I sent you to find Harriet House.
6: She's been found, Sarge. A cleaning woman from her office building just called into headquarters. Harriet House is at her office, dead. Some nut killed her with a sword.
1: Any questions, Sammy? Joan? The once whitewashed walls and ceilings of the Harriet House Employment Agency would have to be whitewashed again. The job that was done there had certainly been that of a madman, but a madman who undoubtedly had lucid moments. Because the file folder that had held the scripts Joan Clinton had so carefully typed was found next to the destroyed body of Harriet House. Empty.
5: She's been dead for some time, even before the waterfront killing.
1: He's had a busy day. You know, this guy may have shown no outer symptoms of paranoia at all for weeks. And then maybe something happened yesterday or the day before, and off he went.
5: Pete, I've been through this joint from top to bottom, and there's not a single piece of paper, a note, anything that leads to this guy.
1: Hey, you missed this.
5: What?
1: A dictation tape. It was halfway under the desk.
5: Let's see what it says.
1: Yeah, plug that machine in, will you, Sammy?
5: Okay. You got it on right, Pete?
1: Wait a minute. Ah, there it is. It's all right.
7: Dear Mr. Arthur, my name is Joan Clinton, and I'm the Miss Whoever you are who's been typing up your voice.
5: Holy cats, it's Joan.
7: After listening to your voice for so long, I thought you might want to hear mine. I hope I'm not being presumptuous. I'd like to tell you that I think your book is going to be a really fine one. And I hope that once it's completed, we might meet for a drink to celebrate. I haven't received any tapes from you in over a week. And I hope those headaches that you mentioned from time to time haven't incapacitated you. If there's anything I can do to help, I wish you'd let me know. Good night.
5: Pete. Pete, is she in love with him? Is she in love with a voice? If she's holding out on us...
1: Keep your shirt on, Sammy. That was sent before tonight. He must have thought he'd pick it up when he came for his script. Let's get back to Jones' office.
5: Pete... I wonder if he did pick it up and listen to it before he left here.
1: Yeah. I wonder.
8: Joan, I want you to stop pussyfooting around. We're losing time and you haven't told us everything we should know.
1: Now take it easy, Sammy, and back up or I'll back you up. If you think I'll watch you give Joan a going over, you're nuts.
5: You listen to me, Peru. There's a maniac loose somewhere out there. And also out there are lots of men, women, and children. People are in line for murder if we don't get that killer first. Now you get out of my way.
2: Pete.
1: Yes, John.
2: The murder he described on a tape we heard before.
1: The waterfront killing?
2: Yes. It's not the first murder he wrote about. And it's not the first time he substituted the word I for he. I've got copies of everything he's dictated. But... there's a tape on the machine right now. I got it 3 weeks ago. I was listening to it again. You'd better hear.
4: Hello, Princess. This will be short. I'm tired. The headaches again. Ready? When the ferry docked, the boy got off with the rest of the passengers. But he was able to keep himself hidden as he followed the girl home. At her door, I stopped her. The street was black and quiet. Shrank away from me, and the rage that began on the ferry burst through full blown. When she started to run, I caught her and held her. She whimpered. I ripped the little fur collar off her cheap brown cloth coat and rammed one end of it into her mouth. Then I stabbed her in the back. He put her away and went to an all-night movie, and then home. Well, that's all for tonight, Princess. Once I get rid of these headaches, I'll be able to write more each day. And we'll get this book done more quickly. And we'll sell a million copies and start another. Good night, Princess.
1: Operator, get me police headquarters. Give me homicide. Hello, Johnny, this is Pete Peru. I want this done fast. See if you have a card in your unsolved murder file. Victim, young girl, blonde, wearing a brown cloth coat with fur collar at time of death. Stabbed in the back. Oh, about 3 weeks ago. Call me back. Yeah, thanks.
2: Pete, do you think he might be planning another killing like it? He wrote the Watertown killing before he committed it, you know.
1: He didn't write about Harriet House before he killed her, did he? A habitual criminal has a definite pattern. You can follow it. How can you anticipate what a madman will do?
2: I don't know.
1: Hello. Yeah, Johnny, this is Peru. Shoot. Got it. Thanks.
5: What is it, Pete?
1: Now, there's nothing in the unsolved murder file, but Johnny checked missing persons. They reported a blonde girl of 19 disappeared 3 weeks ago, Muriel Graham. She was last seen alive by some friends who put her on the New Jersey-New York ferry. She never got home. When last seen, she was wearing a brown cloth coat with a little fur collar. 15 minutes later, we stood in the blood-drenched waterfront shop staring at the body and the double-edged sword. Sammy Sampson, New York, partner, a husband, a father, and a cop for 22 years. Clenched and unclenched his fists in his pockets. Then together we turned to our detachment of detectives and uniformed police and set the citywide chase into full power.
5: Mike, get photographs of that sword. Take a detail of men and hit every antique shop, every museum, every kind of shop or institution that can give you a lead on this sword and its owner.
9: Okay, sir.
1: You, go back to Joan Clinton. She has a copy of this killer script. Have it mimeographed immediately. Then take a detail of men and go to every publisher in the city. Have them read it to see if they can recognize the style of any writers that they know.
9: Here's a list.
1: You two, as soon as it's morning, round up the sales managers of all the dictating machine outfits in town. Get them into headquarters by 10.
5: On your way, boys. You take this envelope down to the lab. See if you can lift any prints.
1: All right, you two. This job isn't nice. Remove that sword and take that poor guy down to the morgue. A homicidal maniac was loose and raging in a city of 7 million. But by noon, the manhunt had blanketed the city.
10: Sergeant Peru, I got a list showing the names and addresses of all the people in the entire city that company sold dictating machines to.
1: Okay, thanks, Andrews.
10: Yes, sir.
1: Our friend probably did his writing from home. Eliminate all the business addresses on this list and have your details start their investigations in the residential areas first. Check the salesmen. See if they recall selling dictating machines to anyone who might be a writer. In the meantime, reports started coming in. None of them good. The detectives covering the antique shop got a lot of offers from dealers to buy the sword when it was found, but none of them had ever seen it before.
10: Hey, Sarge, not one of the publishers could recognize any particular style in the script.
1: Okay, that's all.
10: Wait a minute. A number of them offered to buy it. You see, the publicity value is great. Even though the construction is erratic, the dialogue vague, the...
1: Thank you, Clifton Fadiman. Now get back to your beat. The chase continues through the rest of that day and the night. The populace of all the five boroughs in the city, not knowing where the killer prowled, cleared the streets by nightfall. It was a Jack the Ripper panic. Nightclubs, theaters, and movie houses lost business, and the papers screamed. And to Sammy Sampson, myself, and the other jokers on the job, on duty and off duty were only figures of speech. Then we got our first break. The killer contacted Joan Clinton.
2: I got it in the late mail.
1: A tape?
5: Where's the envelope it came in?
2: Here.
1: Uh-huh. Mail last night. There's your postmark, Sammy. Ansonia Postal Station. That's almost in the center of town on the west side.
5: Yeah. That section runs from about West 59th Street to West 74th or 75th Street. And from Fifth Avenue to the North River.
1: Hello, homicide. Johnny, Peru. Get on this right away. Get that list of people who bought dictating machines in the city. Get it now down to just those people in the Ansonia section of Manhattan. I want that list. Then call in men working on the antique shops, the ferry boats, the Navy Department. All the men we've got on the case. Put them all in the Ansonia section. One of the people in that area using a dictating machine is our man. Right.
5: Pete, listen to this. This is a tape Joan got.
4: nice, your little speech, Princess. I listened to it. You're very kind. I'll call for you. Oft in dreams, tender and smiling, thy fair face cometh to me. Oft in dreams, thy lips beguiling, murmur soft, you love but me. Oh, my beloved one, you love but me.
1: Joan, listen, I don't know how I let you get into this, and I don't know what the score is between you and me right now, but there's a murderous family and I have got to find. But for you, there's a lunatic lover you've got to stay away from. I'm putting some cops near your house. He may try to get to you. If he does, I don't know if he'll try to love you or kill you. But it can be easily both. It took time to bring our men in and concentrate them in the Ansonia section. The Ansonia section of Manhattan is a mixture of enormous apartment houses and filthy slum areas. The number of people packed into this one square mile easily exceeds 250,000. On top of this, the number of people there owning recording machines proved to be many times larger than we anticipated, and the work of finding and questioning dragged slowly. When night fell that day, Joan and I piled into Sammy's squad car for a lift home.
8: I'll drop you off first, Joan. There's a plainclothes man in front of your apartment house, so you don't have to worry. But keep your door locked and stay near a phone. If this guy doesn't go berserk again tonight, I think we'll have him by morning.
2: Good night, Pete. Sammy?
8: Good night, kid.
1: Joan, is there anything you want to tell me?
2: No, Pete, there's nothing.
1: Well, I'll call you a little later, then. Now get some rest.
2: I will. Good night.
8: Evening, Mrs. Clinton. We'll see that no one gets in to harm you.
2: Thank you, officer. I'm sorry to cause you trouble.

0: Hello, Princess.
1: I've been phoning her for the last 20 minutes, Sammy. I got worried. Now she doesn't answer the doorbell.
2: I'll get this open in a minute.
1: She's not in the bedroom.
2: She's not here.
1: Well, look, her bag is still here. So's her coat.
2: Those couch pillows half on the floor. May have been a struggle.
1: Where's the cop you had on duty?
2: He's checking the basement. Oh, here he is.
3: I'm sorry, Sergeant. I didn't think she tried to slip out. I was just looking out for someone trying to get in, you see.
1: What'd you find?
3: There's a door in the hallway. It leads down to the basement. It connects with the apartment house next door. She must have slipped through it and out the back door of the other building. No one saw it.
1: Did you ever think that somebody came in just that way and snatched her out? You should have checked.
3: Well, I
1: forget it.
2: What do you think, Chief?
1: No, I'm afraid to, Sammy. I'm afraid to. Hello. Homicide. Johnny, I want you to put out a description alarm for Joan... What? Ahead. Holy cat, when? Listen, get all the prowl cars in that district to converge on that block and tell them to be on the lookout for Joan Clinton. I think he's got her as a hostage, if he hasn't killed her.
2: What happened, Chief?
1: Missing persons closed their file on Muriel Graham. They just found her in a refrigerator in a basement on the west side. She died from dozens of knife wounds in the back. She was still wearing her little brown cloth coat and the fur collar was stuffed in her mouth.
2: You got the address?
1: Yeah. Right in the middle of the Ansonia section. With Sammy at the wheel, it took only 4 minutes to get to the broken-down brownstone. The neighborhood was alive with fear and excitement, and the little janitor who found the body of the girl in his basement was telling his story for the 10th time.
4: I'm going to open the refrigerator door, and Mamma Mia,
1: Okay. Do any of your tenants use a dictating machine?
4: A dictating? A what?
1: It's a recording machine. Businessmen use it to dictate letters. It records the voice. Writers use it, too.
4: Writer? There's a loony in the 3C. He stays a writer. Always he carries a book. Always talking to himself.
1: Talking to himself?
4: Yeah, lots of times I go past his room. No one is there but him. But he's a talker a mile a minute.
1: That's him. Tom, get that crowd back. Get some men in the back of the building and a couple on those roofs. Sam, you come with me. Now, you two lay back and cover it.
4: Everybody's calling him a lunatic and he's talking. He's a crook.
1: Why didn't you tell the authorities about him then?
4: Why? Well, what's the matter? He's no hurt to nobody.
1: Look, mister, you've been a great help and thanks, but you'd better stay here. Come on, Sam.
2: 3C must be on the next floor.
1: Don't move, Sam. There he is at the top of the stairs. Put down that sword, fella. We won't hurt you.
2: He's coming down, Pete.
1: He's still got that sword.
5: Watch out, Pete. He's going to go.
1: As I stepped over the lifeless body of the killer who terrorized the city, I realized he was only a boy, no more than 23 or 24, and in death his calm face showed none of the violence that had twisted his poor brain. I raced up the stairs to 3C. I kicked open the door. Joan Clinton, the girl I'd loved, the girl I was going to marry, the girl who wanted my promotion even more than I did, sat solidly, mechanically at a typewriter. At her side was a dictating machine, and in it a tape was slowly spinning. Her clothes were disheveled. She was completely white. And her pupils showed she was near complete shock. Joan. Joan, are you all right? What happened to you?
6: He's dead, isn't he? There's a boy. He made me come to finish his book. He said he'd give himself up if I promised to finish it. He was completely lucid for a while. Now, everything's settled, isn't it?
1: Joan. He didn't do anything. He didn't hurt you.
6: Hurt me? Hurt me? He was very gentle. Really very tender.
1: As the earphone slipped from her fingers, I picked him up and listened to the tape spinning over and over again its final sentence.
7: I'm
0: night, princess. Good night, princess. Good night, princess. Good night, princess.

0: The Chase was created and written for the National Broadcasting Company by Lawrence Klee. In tonight's cast were Grant Richards, Anzi Strickland, Ann Thomas, John Raby, John Gibson, Walter Black, and Guy Repp. The Chase was directed and transcribed by Dan Sutter. This is Arthur Gary speaking. Great chimes mean good times on NBC. In coming weeks, there will be some changes. Tuesday the 26th marks the return to the air of Cavalcade of America. Thursday, August 28th, welcome back the King of the Cowboys, Roy Rogers. Return to the air of Cavalcade of America. Thursday, August 28th, welcome back the King of the Cowboys, Roy Rogers.
1: What has a hazelnut in every bite?
2: Sorry!
1: And thick milk chocolate for your delight?
2: Sorry!
1: Nougat and caramel golden light?
2: Sorry!
1: And don't forget the hazelnut in every bite! And again! What has a hazelnut in every bite?
2: Sorry!
1: Thick milk chocolate for your delight?
2: Sorry!
1: Nougat and caramel golden light? And don't forget the hazelnut in every bite!
2: Sorry!
1: A hazelnut in every bite!
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4: 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The Air Hunters. 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
4: Dean Quinn, a young man in his mid-20s, a third-year law student, charming, cheery, and suffering from chronic pneumonia. He looked for and found a silver lining in his cloudy health. He called it California and went there. He found a job passing handbills door to door at a rate of $4 per thousand. He found a girl, Beth Temple. Tall, very. Owner by inheritance of El Cairo Bungalow Court in Hollywood, and alone. Dean found a home, bungalow number 9. And he found upon waking a lump in his mattress. 10 hidden bank books belonging to Edgar Rhine, the late former tenant, and representing a lump sum of $100,000. 10 bank books, an old newspaper clipping, and an idea to find the rightful heir, and perhaps some spending money as well. Dean Quinn found a lot of things. He must have, because someone is trying to kill him for it. The Air Hunters will continue in a moment.
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